0: about the science fiction of the mid 20th century, the cyberneticists were the ones who connected the occult and the supernatural to technology. It's built into the very architecture of the computer chips that are being used to create a homunculus or a golem called AI that can serve as an embodiment or a portal from the supernatural unseen realm of disembodied Nephilim spirits called demons to be able to speak to people and tell them that they're God. The original sin of humanity, thinking that we can be gods, being tricked by a slithery serpent who comes in and says, no, you can be as God. She's telling the story of the Garden of Eden.
1: I was going to say, has anybody shown her? Do you think her mind would be blown if you showed her some of those early passages in Genesis 3 there? You know, it feels
0: like that's the thing. That's why you eventually come up against the fork in the road of New Age and Christianity and why Christ is the right answer, because every conclusion she's coming to here is not only explained, but foretold from the very beginning of human existence. Dare I say, having an anchor to a community of Christians, Christ-following believers, not just alive in modern day, but a tradition of thousands of years of people aware of and thinking through the very struggles that she's, you know, so lost and, you know, can find scientific reasons. Our brains are computers, so of course. Eventually, the partner came to believe he was God. He had an ecstatic experience with a product that has a stake in keeping him engaged. You mean like a demon? His story might have ended differently inside a spiritual community where someone could have told him to slow down. Like church? Like a church? The world we're moving into will look more... I could go on. Okay, I'm not going to. The world we're moving into will look more like the one before the modern era than like the one we grew up in.
1: Oh, yeah, the one it we will grew be up saturated. So nice.
0: Yeah, it will be saturated with the supernatural. Everyone will believe in something. The question is in what? Is this not explicitly, directly from Carl Tykerib and what we've been talking about for the New York Times is laying out in sort of unfortunate ways the entire canary cry theory of everything that has brought us to now and explains our future. It's incredible. It's beautiful.
1: Well, I would argue maybe New York Times is now like a trailing indicator. I mean, for us, it's a trailing indicator for everything that we've talked about. So the fact that they are at this point suggests some pretty big paradigm shifts approaching at the mass scale, if you will. And to that effect, you know, you guys have been going to Burning Man and we've been, you guys have been in the trenches in that regard and looking at it. And of course, Carl Tykerib's book here, Game of Gods, if you haven't gotten it, what year was this published? I'm trying to find the publishing year.
0: This is like around 2012, maybe 2014. I don't remember.
1: Well, this version of it is 2018. But I know he had written on it and he had, you know, blog posts on it and stuff like that for years before then.
0: Maybe that's what I'm thinking of.
1: Yeah, well, he's discussed, obviously, the reenchantment appears multiple times according to the little index in the back here. He's got, I don't know, 20 some odd pages that mentions the word. But in one of the examples, it talks about how it's a specific example, but they quote the Mission Planet Earth, a youth edition of Agenda 21, or sorry, Rescue Mission Planet Earth, and it's written and illustrated by children for children. And one of the quotes in here of the rescue mission for Agenda 21, it says, the agenda suggests no new government structures to implement even its own proposals, let alone the ones to leave out. We need a new way of governing the whole planet. The problems we face are bigger than any single country. And he goes on to talk about how the reenchantment was being politicized even back then. And this is back in, I think, like the 90s when this stuff was being passed around. And so even back then, it wasn't like, oh, we're creating this one world government from the top down. It was more so in the context of, well, we're doing it kind of grassroots-ish. It's going to go, it's going to appeal.

0: this is 2017, I suppose. And I'm not going to go through all that, but he's outlining how there's a lot of spiritual but not religious type of sentiment. And it says here, Burning Man itself is a platform to explore alternative spiritualities. Re-enchantment, a culture, and myth are ingrained in many of the activities and artwork. Messages of cosmic oneness are prevalent, along with workshops in yoga, shamanism, goddess rituals, sacred femininity, tarot, and esoteric philosophy. And it talks about how Christianity is mocked. Irreverence for all things is expected, but in terms of religious messaging, Christianity is seriously derided. And that changed a little bit, though, had it not, this past time? Did you?
1: A little bit. So yeah, that has been, I mean, a core principle of what we've found out there with the spiritual demography is that the biggest group of people there are ex or post Christians,
0: right,
1: who are seeking in this new space. And, you know, Burning Man, everybody out there would admit this and tell you this. You know, this author is saying, oh, it's so dangerous to, you know, have a supernatural worldview if you don't have a community to like check your instincts. And Burning Man is maybe, it is at least the biggest example of being that new age community, right? Yeah. Where everybody there is, not everybody, but, you know, tons of people are ex and post Christian. You know, they have a lot of church hurt, or they just grew up with it, or maybe they were just sort of culturally Christian. It was never really a part of their lives. And they are feeling the re-enchantment. They know there's an unseen realm. They see it around them. And so going to Burning Man is like, that is their church, basically. Yeah. That is their spiritual community. And it's comprised of, you know, a million different ideas on things. But, and the spirituality that people are seeking, as we've covered, is often through things, of course, like pharmakia, psychedelics, a huge part of it. But technology is a huge part of it.
0: Yeah.
1: A lot of the workshops, the lectures, you know, this is where things like AI, Bitcoin, all the biggest tech buzzwords, they show up in sort of underground punk rock lecture style things at Burning Man years before they take hold in the broader global culture, right? That's why we say it's kind of the petri dish. And so all this AI spirituality, all this kind of thing is sort of cultivated and harvested from that spiritual community in Burning Man, including all the creators of AI, all the CEOs of Google, all these kind of people. So they are those kind of people. That is the atmosphere in which the seeds of the technology, you know, are planted in its creators. And so, of course, in the place like Burning Man, where everybody thinks they're gods and everybody thinks they're, you know, anything but Christianity, of course, that same bacteria is then cultivated in AI. And so AI becomes a vector, a disease spread vector for that sort of new age theology, which is what we've seen has caused all the AI psychosis. You spend enough time talking to AI, it will convince you that you're a genius, you're a god, you've cracked the code, you're special, you're a starseed. So that, you know, the sort of spiritual lineage of what we see in just regular mainstream life runs directly through Burning Man, a collection of the people who chose the left-hand path, the new age path, and we see the product of that in all the worst effects we see in broader culture.
0: Yeah, so at the very end of this article, she says, everyone will believe in something, the question is in what, as sort of this saturated with supernatural, this world before the modern era, as if to say in the modern era, we don't believe in anything? Is that, I don't know. This is kind of a weird
1: thing. As if we were truer, as if the modern era materialism, scientism was
0: empirically
1: the truth,
0: true.
1: Is the truth, the empirical truth, again, as she admits, created and sustained and in

0: forced by institutions and mass media. She's implying that the world where institutions and mass media created and enforced reality for everybody was somehow truer than the time before that, right? And so it's she's kind of coming at it from a weird direction, but she's basically reiterating, mm-hmm. you know, the theory of everything that's been a huge part of our analysis for many, many years.
1: And the header,
0: finding a way out of it.
1: Yeah, the header graphic for this New York Times opinion piece is this painting of, looks kind of like a street corner. There's like robots crossing the street, an alligator coming out of a sewer, a businessman being abducted by an alien, or a UFO, I guess, with a businessman walking with a men in black walking with an alien, a guy going through a portal, an angel, guy coming out of the another side of the portal, a demon like figure in the sky, people praying in the window. So it's this sort of hodgepodge of all the supernaturalism reflecting on
0: the visualization of the things that happen around us in the spiritual all the time.
1: Yes, yes. Right? And but in the context of modernity, you know, having the robot in there to reference AI, having the UFO there, this is, I think, where the greater culture is being pulled into that reenchantment mindset or worldview. It has to do with setting everybody up for the inevitable, and we've called it the Great Deception, but truly it's the inevitable mm-hmm. narrative craft of who are these other beings that the government is introducing as these aliens or whatever. And at the same time, who are we creating with this AI? Are we creating other entities? Or is it God? You know, we might say they're demons or whatever, but it's really reflective in the other pieces, the more enchantment section that's right under this article. You know, like, hey, New York Times is like, hey, go read these other articles about the same thing.
0: Oh, this is the search, the heuristic for enchantment on New York Times.
1: Yes, it's Neil deGrasse Tyson, Give Us the Aliens. It's, oh, perfect. Yeah, and this was just a month ago. And then from the end of last year, Your Phone Isn't a Drug, It's a Portal to the Other World, mm-hmm. another opinion piece. And Be Open to Spiritual Experiences. Also, Be Really Careful. This is from 2023. So they've been at sort of the groundwork of this, but I think using specifically the phrase reenchantment shows that, Carl was just spot on in identifying the verbiage to describe what the culture will pick up on when it comes to how to understand this phenomenon. And just as a side note, and we started with the topic of, you know, fantasy fiction and science fiction and all this stuff. The trailer, or I guess, I don't know if it's the trailer or like the film art for The Odyssey just dropped today, Basil, the mm-hmm, Christopher Nolan mm-hmm. film. And do you see it on the screen there? It's, you know, it's the guy, mm-hmm. he's in his sort of medieval outfit, but then he's facing like an army of giants in its own armor, you know? So talking about bringing back Nephilim. The Nephilim.
0: He's facing up against the Nephilim.
1: Yeah, pretty much. And then the other thing that dropped today was the trailer for God of War. It's called Cube. You see this? It's like this rainbowy cube. It's like an offshoot of the God of War story.
0: Is this a game?
1: The game God of War. Mm-hmm. The very famous game. And I'm seeing people say like, I don't understand the cube. Why is it a cube? I don't know. I don't get it. Where is the cube relevant? And maybe they mean in the context of the God of War, you know, universe that's created franchise. In the game. But in general, it's just funny how it's inevitable. They can't get away from certain types of symbols, whether it's the Nephilim or the cube or something. You know, it's like they just have to reintegrate it into the modern mythology that informs people. And this, and whether people know it or not, and this has been the topic of predictive programming with TV shows and stuff for a long time. And I think more and more in our generation and younger, it's video games. How do the elite or whatever, how do they program the minds to accept certain quote unquote realities that will become public knowledge, such as maybe aliens or interdimensional beings or time travel or portals or whatever, these sort of fringe ideas that were not necessarily scientifically viable 100 years ago, but certainly are becoming that way. And then the barrier between what we discussed earlier with science fiction versus fantasy fiction starts to break down, because no longer is it just a an inquiry about where the material sciences can take us. It's also tapping into what is improbable and impossible in a sense when it comes to a fantasy world that's created in stories. And that's why you think about the Tower of Babel. God said, if he doesn't divide the languages, nothing they imagine to do will be impossible for them. That's what it says in Genesis 11. So it's, if you think about what that means, it sounds like a very enchanted type of reality back then, that anything you imagine you can pull off, which is a very modern, new agey type of thinking. And yeah, again, it's just interesting to hear the take coming from who is this author again? What is her name?
0: Katya Ungerman.
1: Okay, so she's also the one that wrote the opinion piece at the end of last year. Your phone isn't a drug; it's a portal to the other world. So she's been working her way through this. Yeah, and you know, maybe we can have her on. We can interview this woman and find out more about where she's coming from. And
0: yeah, I'm sure the New York Times columnist would love to come on the show.
1: Maybe we can, you know, rip her out of the depths of Hades, Basil. We can bring her into the light.
0: Who knows? All right, Guns, we're looking at, I'm looking at the time, 2:30 here. Oh, wow. We had an audible about where to put this next article. Seeing as it's yours, you want to try to blast through it before the executive producers, or should we make sure to get the producers?
1: Let's get the producers and then let's tackle through it.
0: Yep. I think that's right. Okay. All right. We'll take a second because we are on the value for value model. No corporations, platforms, anything like that is responsible for keeping this show alive because we don't want those strings attached. And why would we participate in the global theology, the mass church of advertising, of brainwashing, with its spiritual and literal ancestry going back to Edward Bernays, the creator of propaganda, back to his uncle, Sigmund Freud, the psychoanalyst and pervert. We just want nothing to do with it. So no corporations are involved in keeping this show alive, and that's not an easy way to do it, but we believe that's how that's how God wants us to do it. So instead, we're on the value for value model, which means that this show will not survive if it ceases to bring value to people's life. And everybody understands. Some people consider it a responsibility. Other people consider it a gift. That if this show brings any value to your life and any frequency at any depth or impact, it is up to all of us to keep the show alive. And it simply means, if you get any value out of the show, pray about it, ask God, what does that value look like, and put the value back in. And you can do that with your time, your talent, or your treasure, okay? Whatever it is that God has given you, equipped you with, to make the choices to serve his kingdom in the way you feel led, you can support the show with that. If you go on over to canarycry.support, you can learn more about it, and perhaps even produce the show. CanaryCry.support. Bow, bow. That's right. If you want to put value back into the show by helping us out with stuff, our back-end processes, our special projects, if you have a skill or a vocation that you can apply to the community, that's awesome. If you're an artist, if you're a musician, any sort of creative endeavor, you can create whatever you create for the show. All you got to do is go to canarycry.art. You can upload it there. We'd love to feature it on the show. And you never know, we'll feature it on the show, but then maybe sometime down the line, weeks, months, years, we'll have your art to help bolster the production of the show, like Jonathan F.'s jingle for the reenchantment. And if all else fails, you can produce the show with your treasure, of course. And the amount barely even matters, okay? Whatever it is that God's given you, whatever makes sense, you can come in, support the show. A big shout out to all of our monthly producers, people who have committed and pledged to say, hey, you know what? I get value often. I plan on getting value. I want to sign up. I want to support you monthly. If it weren't for our monthly producers, it would be a lot scarier doing what we're doing. So big shout out to you. But of course, executive producers get a big shout out as well, because when you come in, you produce the show for any amount that you like. If you produce the show for $100 or more for any individual episode like this, you're an executive producer. So we like to thank our executive producers right up here up top. And I'll start with executive producer, scrolling. Sir Jamie, not the Lannister, comes in.
1: Sir Jamie. Good to see you. Thank you, Sir Jamie.
0: Thank you, Sir Jamie. Coming in with your tithe. Appreciate that. God bless you. Hope you're doing good, buddy. Next up, we have executive producer Goombrati. Yeah, Goombrati comes in for a nice round number, which is a good reminder. If you come in, support the show on a nice round number on the 10 or the 5, that's you telling us you'd prefer we do not disclose the amount. If you don't mind us disclosing the amount, you can add 33 cents on there, 77 cents, count to 1, 2, 3, 4, 11, something like that. That's just you having fun telling us you don't mind us disclosing the amount. Goombrati coming in with a generous executive producership and a note here that says, thank you so much for all you do. Please play Lint Trap, Aborted Feces.
1: Oh my gosh.
0: And well, nom, nom, nom, nom, nom.
1: That's a lot of things.
0: So, yeah, Lint Trap, a nice long one. We can maybe play a second of it, but then play it in the mixtape at the end of the show for him, give him the whole
1: thing. What was the other two?
0: Aborted Feces? I don't remember what that is. Maybe, let's see if it comes up.
1: All right, here. Let's see. Let me check here.
2: Can I tell you a sort of a twisted pleasure that I have?
3: It's okay. No.
2: Clearing out that Lint Trap. Clearing out that Lint Trap. Clearing out that Lint Trap. Clearing out that Lint. Clearing out that Lint Trap.
1: Yeah, and then we got this.
4: Aborted Feces.
1: Aborted Feces. That's what it was.
4: There it is. Aborted Feces.
1: Nice. What was the third one?
0: Well, nom, nom, nom, nom, nom.
1: Oh, nom, nom, nom. Yes, yes, yes, yes.
5: Well,
1: and that's the CIA. I think we turned that into a jingle as well. Let me just double check here. Yeah.
0: Thank you very much, Goombrati. And he ends the note with Romans 8:31, which I will read. What then shall we say in response to these things? If God is for us, who can be against us?
1: Amen.
0: Amen. Thank you, Goombrati.
1: All right.
0: Next up, we've got the one, the only executive producer, Sir LX Protocol V2 Baron of the Breen Protocol.
1: Thank you.
0: Comes in for $100.33. Sir LX Protocol is on a 492 episode streak and a 146 episode executive producer streak.
1: Wow.
0: And last but not least, again, third Cage Rattler Coffee is now on a 3-episode executive producer streak.
1: Whoa.
0: Incredible. 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
1: Do it. Yep. I just took a sip. You know, just now. Mm-hmm.
0: We got a bunch of messages. I don't have them right in front of me, but a bunch of messages of people who went and took advantage of the Cage Rattler Coffee gold back special, where with every bag of coffee, you got some physical gold to stack. People are very excited. Those deliveries started coming in, landing, and people have nothing but the most awesome things to say about Cage Rattler Coffee. So you should probably join in and enjoy the Cage Rattler. I don't know if the gold special is going on now, but Cage Rattler Coffee itself is made of gold. So it's a win-win either way.
1: I'm waiting for a rapper to rain down some goldbacks in their videos. That's when it really goes.
0: It'll happen.
1: Right?
0: That's a great Red Book prediction.
1: I know. I've been saying it for a while, but I think it's going to happen at some point. Everyone's going to be like, what is that? And then instead of greenbacks, we'll be in the goldback era.
0: It's going to be great. Yeah. It'll make it cool. It'll make goldbacks cool.
1: Yeah, because look at this. Listen to this paper. Listen, this is just, I can rip this. I cannot rip.
0: Get it out of here.
1: Get this.
0: Get that Illuminati symbolism out of here.
1: Goldbacks are hard to rip. So anyway, go ahead. Yep.
0: Just a couple of other producers came in under the executive producer amount, okay. So I want to thank them. I want to thank producer Adele T. Came in for $88.88.
1: Wow.
0: Hey, very nice. Thank you. I think we have an 88 jingle for you. This is 88 miles per hour, baby. 88 miles per hour. 88 miles per hour. Oh, yeah. Thank you very much, Adele T.
1: Speaking of the flawless victory.
0: We, of course, also have producer Rebecca T. coming in. Comes in for 1, 2, 3, 4, 1234.
1: Nice. Thank you, Rebecca T.
0: And she's on a 29-episode streak.
5: Yeah, she's on a streak.
1: Yeah, she is.
0: Mm-hmm. And, of course, it's Wednesday, so we're going to thank our streakers who are coming in. They come in under $7.77, which does not entitle you to have a note read on the show, but we do thank them on Wednesdays, usually because they're keeping big, long streaks going, like producer Dame Tinfoil Hat, Keeper of the Seeds, who's on a 217-episode streak.
5: Yeah, she's on a streak.
1: She's coming up on the 223 streak. Very close.
0: She's coming up. Yeah. She's making it. Next up, we got Sir Casey, the Shield Knight.
1: Sir Casey, the Shield Knight.
7: Sir Casey, the Shield Knight.
1: Wow. Thank you very much.
0: 631 episodes in a row, Sir Casey.
1: There's no buttons. It's off the scale. There's not even a button to press for it.
0: It's off the scale. It's off the Richter scale. Yeah. Okay. Just a couple things before we jump into our next story. We had some producer requests come in. Okay. If you don't know, now you know. Producing the show spiritually is also a very important thing to do. And our producers is anyone who prays. Do you pray? Then you're a producer. So listen up. Let's hit that producer jingle. We had some prayer requests come in on the text message alert system. 970 says, please pray for my brother. He's moving a large stove range with appliance straps at his work and severely injured his back. Hospital took an x-ray and bones are good, but they saw some indicators of soft tissue damage. Right now, he is on bed rest, muscle relaxants, and steroids to manage pain. He has a very physically demanding job, and doctors say it could take up to 3 months for recovery. Aye, aye, aye. Mm. Thank you for calling that in, 970. And everybody, we are praying for 970's brother. Did we get a name? I don't think we did, but there you go. Brother of 970. Aye, aye, aye. This is just seems to be the season for tweaking or breaking or straining or whatever. No fun. So of course we're praying for not only strength and a rapid healing and the skills of the doctors to, get brother back in business, but also supernatural healing for brother and also, supernatural provision so that this doesn't get in the way of providing for the family.
1: Absolutely.
0: So God bless you, 970. We're praying for you.
1: Praying for you.
0: One other one, Monica texted in and said, would you please pray for Seth? He is sick as a dog and is supposed to travel Friday. Pray that he is able to rest and heal quickly, please. Thank you, and God bless the Canary Cry Kingdom of Believers. Monica. Thank you very much, Monica.
1: Thank you, Monica.
0: We're doing it.
1: Yep.
0: Pray for Seth right now. Write it down in your prayer journal. We're praying for Seth, everybody, who's sick as a dog and has things to do on Friday. Again, we're praying for supernatural rest, supernatural healing, and that the things of life does not force Seth to have to get out of bed. You know, he's got to sit, he's got to heal. God has created our bodies as amazing healing machines, and you'll be all better. Praying you'll be all better by Friday. Yep. So you can just be exactly where God needs you.
1: Absolutely.
0: Okay. I think that's it for now. That's all I'm seeing right now. Apologies if I missed anybody there, but very important. Producers, get on it. Other than that, I think we're good to go. Did you have anything else?
1: Don't think so.
0: Noman Prunte just told me he sent a speak pipe. We'll have to do that on Monday, Noman Prunte. Just to let you know. I see it, though.
1: Okay.
0: Very good.
1: Excellent. All right. Let's talk a little biblical.
8: It's got to be biblical.
1: Also, Palantir.
9: Special thanks to our sponsor, Palantir.
10: Artificial intelligence.
11: Surveillance state.
12: Space Pope Reptilian.
1: And the Pope. All coming together in one article. And we did a little bit of analysis on this last episode. Was it last episode? Maybe it was last week. I don't remember. Time is definitely an upside down flat circle at this point for me. It's all confusing. But the New York Post published an opinion piece last week, I believe, maybe a couple weeks ago. Peter Thiel versus Pope Leo. Silicon Valley and the Vatican battle over who's the real Antichrist.
0: Fight night.
1: Antichrist
0: fight night. Peter Thiel versus the Pope.
1: The Cold War has broken out between Silicon Valley and the Vatican as they accuse one another of jeopardizing humanity's future.
0: And oh my gosh, what a world we live in, Gons. You know, Antichrist battles used to be the purview of fringe Christian weirdo podcasts and YouTube videos for many, many years. And now the Antichrist wars have moved to the global stage. Silicon Valley, the gods of Silicon Valley, and the masters of the Vatican going at it.
1: Let's get ready to Antichrist. In a Monday encyclical letter, this is last week, Pope Leo the 14th warned mankind is facing a, quote, risk of being misled by deceitful goals.
0: Oh, yeah,
1: the Pope quoting Age of Deceit. In the age of AI, and called on regulators to stand up to its creators. The 42,000-word manifesto, he should have written 144,000 words. That would have been more on point there. Manifesto comes after Peter Thiel has repeatedly argued in a global speaking tour, including in Rome, right outside Vatican City, that a powerful figure trying to stymie technological progress will turn out to be the Antichrist predicted by the New Testament. It's a frankly bizarre standoff between two very different Christian predictions about the future of AI. One in which
0: I don't know if I would necessarily. I think they're getting a little funky calling them both Christian predictions, but okay.
13: Artificial intelligence.
1: I mean, you know, they can't give us a category because we were right about AI and the emergence and the societal effects of what a product with AI capabilities will do to civilization. But, you know, hey, we're just chop liver over here, you know? We're just yapping into microphones. It's a frankly bizarre standoff between two very different Christian predictions about the future of AI, one in which AI delivers us to our maximal human potential, and the other in which AI represents an existential risk to our very humanity. While the Pope warns AI's creators are playing God and flirting with disaster, Thiel has been arguing that anyone who stands in their way is a legionnaire to the Antichrist. Now, what... So, you know, we kind of knew this. I found this article more recently, but it really did express, I think, what we've been seeing is there needs to be an explanation for the effects of AI with, you know, we've been talking about artificial intelligent personhood. What does that mean? Is it conscious? Is it, does it have a mind? Does it therefore have a soul? That kind of stuff, right? Is it demons? But with any good control mechanism, you cannot have a ubiquitous single ruling ideology that, or, you know, a single person or individual or concept that everybody agrees on, because you cannot control the masses that way very well, at least, you know, well,
0: you need the dialectic.
1: You need the dialectic.
0: The dialectic is the control. You need dialectic. You need the preferably controlled
1: opposition.
0: Yeah. You need the at least the illusion of choice.
1: Right, the illusion of choice. And given, of course, you know, for us, it's like, hey, God rules, and we are His image bearers and imagers. Therefore, we go out and we reflect and bring the kingdom of God to earth, not literally in the sense that, you know, the kingdom is here in the flesh and blood per se, where we have a new heaven and a new earth right now, but the ideologies, and then of course physically at some point when Christ returns and restores everything. But in the context of AI, man, they're just,
0: which is opposed to Peter Thiel, right?
1: Yes,
0: The Orthodox Christian thing is that Christ will return, and then will come the physical manifestation of
1: the restoration of our bodies and the creation itself.
0: Restoration, right.
1: Yes.
0: Whereas Peter Thiel's thing is, no, we need to create the AI kingdom of God to stop the Antichrist. We need the beast system to stop the beast.
1: So much like, you know, we have the Democrats and Republicans, two wings of the same bird concept. This is what I think is being created here with this Catholic versus Protestant flavor of AI. And obviously, we lean more towards Protestantism in terms of actual sort of theology, but not Peter Thiel Protestantism.
0: Yeah, they're saying Peter Thiel is the representative of Protestant
1: that's what's, okay, we'll get
0: theology.
1: There. We'll get there. The New Testament,
0: it's insane.
1: The New Testament predicts that a seemingly compassionate false prophet will seduce humanity with false promises of peace and prosperity, but ultimately cause suffering before the true Messiah returns. Now, again, you know, it's New York Post, so maybe not fully grasping the difference between sort of the Antichrist figure and the false prophet. You know, the first beast, second beast thing. But anyway, Thiel, a Protestant, believes that this biblical moment is imminent. In his view, AI is on the precipice of delivering humanity to its pinnacle, and an Antichrist figure will soon rise up to oppose this techno-utopia. Okay, quote, in the 21st century, the Antichrist
0: is going to oppose the techno-utopia.
1: Yes, quote, in the 21st century, the Antichrist is a Luddite who wants to stop all science, he warned in an October lecture. Quote, in late modernity, where science has become scary and apocalyptic, the Antichrist has somehow become anti-science. And this is so perfect for...
0: That's crazy.
1: I mean, it's so perfect for, like, the gal who wrote that New York Post article, because she can kind of hold on to her Enlightenment world.
0: Yeah.
1: But then find this is a
0: directly related.
1: Yes, yes.
0: Yeah, you're right. And, yeah, gosh, what a genius diversion to say that being anti-science is for the Antichrist. Again, going back to the Tower of Babel, that we as humans are empowered as gods to create the heavenly utopia through technology.
1: Yeah, this goes to show what guys like Anthony Fauci was saying over the years.
8: Science is truth.
1: And it's not far from what Peter Thiel is projecting here. And
0: they made the the votive candles, you know, the kind of Catholic votive candles of Anthony Fauci, sort of making him a saint back in the day.
1: Yeah.
0: It's just Peter Thiel doing the same thing.
1: The same thing. And for those of you who may be new to the show, we've actually been tracking Peter Thiel for a long time in terms of, you know, the cultural things that he's been up to with Palantir over the years.
0: And cool.
1: And we were probably, I wouldn't say maybe the first, but we definitely noticed right away that a homosexual man who claims to be Christian, billionaire tech industry guy, is suddenly doing lectures on the Antichrist. I mean, he was doing this like 4 or 5 years ago, and I think we identified it right away. And nobody was really talking about it in our sphere, but now everyone's talking about it, obviously. So, you know, too little too late sometimes. Thiel has been delivering his message about the Antichrist in speeches since at least 2023, right? So, yeah, at least 2023. He's never publicly named who he believes is the Antichrist, though he said the Antichrist has many legionnaires, including AI doomsayer like Eliezer Yudkowsky, author of the book. Eliezer Yudkowsky, author of the book subtitled Why Superhuman AI Would Kill Us All. Okay. In an article published several months ago after Leo's appointment, Thiel also noted how various popes were suspected of being the Antichrist. He also derided Leo as a, quote, woke American pope, and said that he worries about the fact that Vice President J.D. Vance, whose political campaign he has contributed to generously, is, quote, too close to the pope. Quote, the slogan of the Antichrist is peace and safety, he said in December 2024 at the Hoover Institute. I believe we played these clips before, where he predicted the Antichrist, quote, probably presents as a human, as a great humanitarian who will tell his fearful followers that, quote, the stakes are so extreme. And you know, framing the Pope as the Antichrist as, and doing so from the Protestant view, is, they're literally taking a page out of Martin Luther. And just like modernizing it, you know, he's like, oh, Martin Luther was able to do it. Let's just do that. Let's get our theses together and smack it on the door of the Catholic Church. And yeah, you're the Antichrist. You know, it's the exact same, but it's like AI, you know, like AI doing the work. In Monday's encyclical letter, the Pope said just that. The stakes are indeed extreme. He warned AI could cause mass unemployment, the dissolution of family units, and unprecedented warfare. Leo advocated for, quote, the protection of employment in the face of AI, arguing family, quote, is a fragile social good immediately affected by the economic and technological transformations reshaping the nature of work. The Pope also warned that it is, quote, not permissible to entrust lethal warfare decisions to AI, such as automated targeting for missiles and drones, and predicted doing so would, quote, only bring about conflict more quickly, lower, quote, the threshold for violence, and reduce, quote, victims to data. I think we broke down some of that a couple episodes ago as well. He called out Silicon Valley giants like Thiel directly, accusing them of, quote, monopolizing expertise, data, and decision-making authority, and imposing power, quote, from above in an opaque and unilateral manner. Sort of the soft power thesis that currently does exist with the format of software and, you know, sort of the disproportionate power some of these folks behind the software have compared to the people in front of it. Anthropic co-founder Chris Ola spoke in support of the Pope's warnings, plural, at the Vatican on Monday, though one should ask whether Anthropic is in any way different or just posturing, billing itself as the quote-unquote good guy in a crowd of bad actors, yet in reality offering exactly the same product. So it is really fascinating how you create the two sides, right? You create the right-left paradigm. You create the Catholic Church going against AI, or at least AI progress in a certain way, and then you create the pro-tech, pro-AI guy, and then you put him head-to-head, and then you get these all the different priests from the different corporations like Anthropic to, you know, kind of posture themselves on different sides. And then, you know, you got a story to tell if Chris Ola abandons the Pope and decides to join Thiel in the pursuit of, you know, proper AI to prevent the Antichrist or whatever it might be. So you can see how all of this is being politicized. The Pope also advocated for AI regulations, including independent checks and transparency about algorithms. Yeah, I don't know how well that's going to work. You know, I mean, at this point, if AI is doing the checks and transparency, or the checks and balances of algorithms of AI itself, you're not going to outpace AI. That's the thing. You're not going to be able to, as a human, be like, well, let me get a really smart programmer to go in there and read the algos and decide whether it's going to be. No, it's way too slow of a process. So if the Pope wants to do that, he's going to have to leverage AI to do that for the purpose of speed. And of course, you know, it just seems like a bad setup overall. This has
0: none of it's even practical.
1: No, it's
0: right?
1: not. It's really not
0: just,
1: practical.
0: It's just he's the Pope. He has to say something.
1: Yeah, yeah.
0: Again, it goes back to kind of the controlled opposition.
1: Yes,
0: thing, right. They need both sides of it, and you know that's part of what the Pope is there to do, is at least to create a sort of managed opposition,
1: right?
0: And you know, talk about the quintessential historical two sides, Protestants versus Catholics.
1: It's too easy to do. Thiel has warned that the Antichrist will call for global regulation and bring about a, quote, one world government. The Pope also seems to be critiquing the pseudo-religious savior complex of some big tech execs. He warned humanity to resist being seduced by, quote, the prospect of a technology that promises to free us from all weaknesses, and emphasized that, quote, pressing duty to remain profoundly human in the age of techno-optimization. Stay human, everybody. It's almost like the Pope is taking on the side of the Terrans, you know, in the Dr. Hugo de Garris context of the cosmists versus the Terrans in the Artelect War. This may be a response to transhumanism. Look at that. It's entered the foyer.

0: This may be a response to transhumanism, a vision for humanity's future popularized by some Silicon Valley execs that insists man and machine must merge to become cyborgs to reach our full potential. In addition to being a Christian, Thiel identifies as a transhumanist. He defended transhumanism in a July New York Times podcast where he explained his vision of a, quote, radical transformation where your human body, your natural body, gets transformed into an immortal body, end quote. Mm. Quote, we want you be able to change your heart and change your mind and change your whole body to transform your whole self, he said. Which is so crazy because it's you can see how Thiel is leveraging the overlap linguistically of the promise, the resurrected bodies, the power of Jesus Christ risen from the dead. He's using the verbiage of the resurrection to be like, hey, change your hearts, you know, like repent, you know, change your mind, similar, like repent, change your whole body. Your body is the temple. Transform your whole self. It's like, no, that's the wrong thing. That's not what we want to do. So it's just so interesting how to us.
1: It's just another example how his thing is exactly the opposite.
0: Right.
1: Yeah. It is the exact counterfeit opposite of the, you know, robust eschatological study throughout all of, you know, Christendom, but especially recently, which used to be, of course, kind of a fringy thing, but is very popular now. And it's, you know, we talk about all these new people, all these new Christians, millions of former normies who are getting introduced to eschatology through the mainstream alt media, Tucker Carlson's, Candace Owens's. And, you know, without a sort of mature, long-running study of eschatology, which it has to be, you can't just listen to a podcast and get it all. And without that, it is sort of dangerous to, like, be a new Christian or a sort of normie Christian.
0: Yeah.
1: Hear about, you know, end times theology on Tucker Carlson, and that's it, and leaves you in direct threat of a Peter Thiel coming in using all the right language, making all the right references, but giving the exact opposite implication of what the scriptures say.
0: And this is early on in the study of transhumanism and religion and and by the way, Carl Tikerb is part of that research early on in the Game of Gods. He does talk about that. And one of the early pro-transhumanists religious groups was the Mormon transhumanists, and there was also the Christian transhumanists. They haven't been very loud. I'm surprised they've been very quiet since everything has gone down. But they promoted the same idea, interestingly enough, that, like, hey, the Bible talks about new eternal bodies and immortality and all this kind of stuff, and that's what technology is trying to solve. I don't see a difference. And he's sort of, you know, Peter Thiel stepping into that role is supercharging that whole concept. But it's interesting because, you know, the Pope is also going at this from the pro-humanity perspective, which is interesting. It can be very confusing unless you're, you know, I guess been at it like we have for obsessing over this topic for 15 years. Okay, let me continue here. While the Pope suggests deviating from our humanity is dangerous, Thiel argued during the podcast that transhumanism aligns with, quote, Judeo-Christian inspiration. Quote, it's about transcending nature. It's about overcoming things, he explained. People are fallen. You are supposed to transcend that and overcome that. But the Pope isn't having that. In his encyclical letter, he admonished, quote, any effort that, quote, sacrifices human dignity for efficiency and aspires to reach heaven without God's blessing, end quote. But of course, you know, the Pope, not Pope Leo, but Pope Francis was pushing vaccines 3 years ago. You know what I mean? So it's like you're coming at this from both sides. It's like, yes, yeah, we got to stay human. Do not sacrifice your human dignity and your humanity. And, you know, don't abandon God in your pursuit for godhood or whatever. But also, we must have vaccines for everything. It's just like, man, you just can't win. Each man is using his Christian faith as a lens to analyze AI, and they each have come to the same conclusion that the other could be the harbinger of disaster. While both paint apocalyptic visions of the future, AI has yet to turn the world completely upside down. Okay. For the moment, millions of mundane and routine tasks are being automated. Perhaps AI will continue on to displace meaningful human labor, or maybe its aid will free up our time and unleash new frontiers of creativity. For the moment, we're still a long way off mass destruction or a cyborg-filled techno-utopia, let alone proving the existence of an antichrist. Well, that's how the article...
1: Thanks, New York Post. Yeah,
0: the article ends trying to comfort us. Hey, yeah. we're not at the super techno dystopia or the techno utopia, not even close to this antichrist thing, despite the fact that we have two figures being painted as the leaders of two of the biggest denominations of Christianity, loosely, you know, Protestantism.
1: Well, and
0: Catholicism
1: is where it leads.
0: Yeah,
1: this goes back to the conversation about the mass media being the ones to create consensus reality. Yeah. You've got this story of an obvious, you know, play by the enemy, right? This false dialectic, this controlled opposition, making Peter Thiel the representative of Protestant antichrist theology with his exact opposite, creating this kind of cage match again between Catholics and Protestants, which is a huge sort of cultural move we've seen recently after the sort of revival of Christendom. And then the New York Post coming in as the, you know, don't worry, we're still here to tell you what consensus reality is. And when it's all said and done, trust us, the New York Post, we're a long way off from mass destruction, let alone the proving of the existence of the Antichrist. Yeah, okay?
0: This makes me wonder if we are extremely close, you know? if the New York Post is telling us, hey, we're still kind of far, it's like, oh, maybe we're a lot closer than comfort, you know? But yeah, I think it's interesting that it's being framed in this way. And much like, again, politics, the divide and conquer is at play here. You know, either one of them does turn out to be the Antichrist or neither. You know what I mean? Like it is true that this doesn't prove the Antichrist is or isn't or whatever. The spirit of Antichrist is certainly present. I believe in both. So it doesn't really matter as far as the specifics go. Like you said earlier, I think we're more concerned about new believers being sucked into the paradigm, like, oh, wait, do I agree with the Pope or do I agree with Peter Thiel? Not knowing that there's a lot more nuance and a lot more grounded ways to approach this topic from a spiritual or a biblical point of view. And of course, you know, we've been trying to provide that path for a long time. It's like, no, we're going to shut down your YouTube channel. We're going to take everything that you love away right. And, you know, come after you in ways that we haven't even made public. So there you go. That's okay. Where we're at with all this stuff. And
1: a couple of fun updates here. Yes. As we wind down the show, talking about sort of the mainstreaming of previously kind of fringy things. We have some updates on bugs here. Lots of bug news recently.
0: Yep. Well, specifically,
1: let's hit those jingles.
0: We got the tick jingle. Ticks. And you know what's funny?
1: Yeah, the tick.
0: Uh-huh. Uh-huh. I was going to say the politics jingle has always been about ticks as well. Poly.
2: It's Latin for many.
3: Tick.
2: Now suck your blood. Now suck politics. Your blood.
0: Isn't that interesting that we've we've really tapped into all this stuff? Yes, we have a couple of articles here, and I don't think the specifics are as important as the headline, which I think is... what tells the story here, but go ahead. What were you going
1: to
0: say?
1: Well, I was going to say, if I may for a moment, just as a quick setup, you know, we've been seeing over the past couple of weeks, you know, of course there's lots of online chatter. There's a lot of independent, journalism and that kind of stuff. Going back, to AlphaGal, the ticks, you know, we covered these things many years ago. the Bill Gates creating the mosquitoes to vaccinate everybody. You know, this stuff has been floating around sort of on the internet, the back end of news, I suppose, for a long time. But what we have here, of course, been tracking Daily Mail's effort to sort of introduce or initiate a new group of normies to this sort of back end fringy research. We saw it in a lot of examples recently when it comes to UFOs, MK Ultra, CIA things, chemtrails. Daily Mail has done a good job of sort of introducing that to more of a secular audience, mainstream audience rather. And we have here a pair of articles that really, if you're not paying attention to the Daily Mail and sort of the meta analysis like we have, you, this would kind of just like breeze right past you. But they do give an introduction and an update to the ticks stories that have been going around, as well as the mosquito stories. And there's some interesting hints being given in both of these articles.
0: Yeah.
1: So number one, it's got Google sponsored mosquitoes.
0: Oh no, we got to read the headline properly here. The headline by the Daily Mail.
1: Looks like the okay.
0: Oh, yeah. Maybe you got a different version, but the headline.
1: No, no, you're right.
0: I think you're right. Google sponsored mosquitoes is like the title of that video. But yeah, the proper headline for this Daily Mail article is outrage as Google plans to release 64 million bacteria infected mosquitoes in two U.S. states. This must be stopped.
1: This must be
0: outrage.
1: Stopped. Outrage. The news is the backlash, right? Yes. The news isn't the mosquitoes. The news is the response. Google is facing backlash over plans to release millions of bacteria-infested mosquitoes in two states, a project critics have dubbed one of the largest open-air biological experiments in human history.
0: Why is Google doing it?
1: Just critics.
0: Love Google.
1: Critics. Yeah, and this is the interesting thing is, you know, we've the tale of Bill Gates, of course, has a long storied history. Bill Gates was the one, even during COVID, talking about giving, you know, vaccines or various infected mosquitoes, setting them free to, you know, whatever, inoculate people or something like that back in the day. But, you know, Bill Gates has had a little bit of trouble recently, right? He's really fallen out of favor. He's kind of had to disappear. He's a little too connected to Epstein. I just read like this whole big, long Wall Street Journal article about Bill Gates and his battle to like win back his reputation. It's not working.
0: Gosh,
1: even
0: man.
1: For the former, you know, lovers of Bill Gates can't find their way back into his graces. And it was in that article, it mentions how Bill Gates has sort of been passing off, taking his name off of a lot of his global projects, a lot of his, you know, vaccine research, because he's so unpopular that his name has become sort of venomous to these projects. And it looks like somehow Bill Gates has passed off the infected mosquitoes to Google. Apparently they're still popular enough to poison
3: the
1: whole country.
3: You guys have to be the face now. I'm tired of being the face.
1: How insane, like, take mosquitoes, like the closest physical manifestation of demons that we have on this earth that play no reasonable or important place in the ecosystem, that are pure demons, right? Hated by everybody, loved by none. Even just the fact that the buzzing noise in their ear triggers some sort of like ancient fear in our brains. I think it's got to be supernatural. So like Google's like, yeah, we people love us enough. I mean, they can't not love us. There's nothing they can do about it. We'll release the demons. Don't worry, Bill Gates. You don't have to take the hit. Google is facing backlash over plans to release millions of bacteria-infected mosquitoes in two states, a project critics in general, have dubbed one of the largest open-air biological experiments in human history. Backed by Google's parent company, Alphabet, the proposal seeks federal approval to deploy 32 million modified mosquitoes. Why couldn't they make it to 33? It
0: probably, yeah. I think the person that wrote this article didn't have the memo. You know, it's probably like 32.5. They're supposed to round up to 33, but they, you know, they didn't realize what was going on.
1: 32.9, yeah. 32 million modified mosquitoes annually. So this is every year across California and Florida beginning next year. Yeah, it's good. You only have to deploy them on two separate states because you do one on the West Coast, one on the East Coast, and then the mosquitoes can kind of merge in the middle and get everybody. Yeah. If approved, the two-year program would result in a total of 64 million mosquitoes being released into the environment. The aim is to look at the bold yes. and the clickable link, right? So you've got the blue bold text and then the regular text, right? So really making it stand out. The aim is to reduce populations of disease-carrying mosquitoes, researchers describe.
0: I thought they were trying to depopulate the Earth or something. I don't know.
1: There's kind of this little signal in Daily Mail, right? Why not hyperlink that whole thing? Why only hyperlink the thing that is so specific to Bill Gates and his history of population-reducing science and, you know, the whole conspiracy, right? I think Daily Mail, whoever's doing the grunt work on putting these links in there, I think they knew what they were doing. The aim is to reduce populations of disease-carrying mosquitoes using what researchers describe as good bugs. Males carrying a naturally occurring bacterium called Wolbachia. Male mosquitoes also do not bite. This is exactly what Bill Gates was saying when he wanted to do it. He says, no, don't worry. We're only giving it to the male mosquitoes. They don't bite. Leaving out the part that the whole point is that the male mosquitoes mate with the female mosquitoes and spread this infection to the offspring, which then will be carried by female mosquitoes who do bite. When the infected males mate with wild females, the females still lay eggs, but the eggs fail to develop and hatch. Sure. Gradually reducing mosquito populations over successive generations. While the method, by the way, gradually reducing mosquito populations over successive generations, that's not true. That reduces mosquitoes instantly in one generation.
0: I was going to say, it should be done in one generation if this is so effective.
1: If the eggs are not developing, there is no next generation. It's just bogus from the start.
0: Yeah.
1: While the method has been around for decades, many Americans are outraged by the prospect of releasing millions of insects into the wild, with some declaring, this must be stopped.
0: Yeah.
1: And it goes into sort of the legal battle, the political battle. But I think stopping right there is a good idea because it's the main point, talking about how the idea of releasing millions of insects into the wild, modified insects, because this is exactly the problem.

0: the
1: cows.
0: The line of logic here, which it's so interesting.
1: Which was also a Bill Gates project, by the way.
0: I mean, maybe they know it'll work in the mosquitoes because they got it to work for the humans, you know? And this like strange mosquito jihad project that they got going on here.
1: The bug jihad.
0: Yeah. So wait, before you go on though, and we'll set up the next one, is that the hyperlink takes you to an article titled U.S. Military Under Investigation Over Claims That Weaponized Ticks to Spread Insidious Disease.
1: Great.
0: And so the Lyme disease part of it, there was just a report that came out that said, hey, we got the vaccine for the tick-induced Lyme disease. And of course, the people paying attention can see the problem reaction product, being set up here where, oh, okay, you got the Lyme disease jab from getting bit by ticks, getting Lyme disease from ticks. We're just, a couple notches away from getting the jabs for becoming allergic to tick-bitten or becoming allergic to red meat.
1: Yeah, they're already
0: meat.
1: Talking about the vaccine for the alpha-gal syndrome.
0: Yeah, right, exactly. So it's like, hey, you want to eat red meat, you got to get your jab. You know, it's pretty crazy. So that's the other outrage.
1: It's all Bill Gates all the way down. And yes, they mention right here in this article, the ticks. And so let's jump over to another article from Daily Mail, which the headline reads, outrage. It's all outrage. It's all outrage. As scientists push to create ticks that spread red meat allergies. Isn't this biological terrorism? Now, up until now, as far as the mainstream is concerned, this idea that alpha-gal was a genetically, modified thing has been totally taboo, conspiracy theory. Totally, no, the government would never make a thing. That's just crazy X conspiracy theory. Well, right here, outrageous scientists push to create ticks that spread red meat allergies. Isn't this biological terrorism? A recently unearthed study has set off a tidal wave of outrage after scientists claimed it was morally justifiable. And we saw this during COVID too, right? We saw this during the vaccine conversation with COVID, where they decided it was morally justifiable. Again, Bill Gates connected. Morally justifiable to secretly vaccinate people, getting rid of informed consent. It's morally justifiable to vaccinate people without telling them, either through the food or through bugs or through something. So this is just an ongoing extension of the sort of moral debauchery of the COVID era. So, a recently unearthed study has set off a tidal wave of outrage after scientists claimed it was morally justifiable to infect people with a virus, making them allergic to meat. Researchers Parker Crutchfield and Blake Harith from Western Michigan University published an inflammatory paper in 2025, making the case that society had a moral duty to spread, these are the exact words that they used during COVID, to spread ticks that were infected or engineered to carry alpha-gal syndrome. AGS is a real medical condition transmitted to humans through tick bites, causing victims to suffer allergic reactions when eating red meat, including beef, pork, lamb, dairy, and other products derived from mammals. The symptoms can range from a mild case of hives or stomach pain to severe and even life-threatening cases of anaphylaxis, where blood pressure suddenly drops and the person becomes unable to breathe as their airways swell up. Crutchfield and Harith claimed it was morally wrong to eat meat because of the suffering animals endure and the environmental damage that the meat industry allegedly causes. Good job, Daily Mail. Good job. The alleged damage of the meat industry. They argued that the only reason society should not be spreading ticks to infect people with AGS today is that scientists do not currently have an easy and effective way to do it on a large scale. If only we had good bugs, Guns. However, they added, quote, but it is feasible to genetically edit the disease carrying capacity of ticks. If we are right, then today we have an obligation to research and develop the capacity to proliferate tick-borne AGS and tomorrow carry out that proliferation. One critic of the study replied, isn't this biological terrorism? Shouldn't they be thrown in jail? Now, this was interesting just on the media crit side.

0: because even Daily Mail themselves, what they used to do would say, one crazy Facebook user says, isn't this biological terrorism? You know, this white supremacist on X says, isn't this biological terrorism? Well, no, now they're just calling them critics, Gons. It's just a critic. Hey, critic.
1: Yeah.
0: The study authors did not conduct any medical experiments or new research to back up their claims, calling their paper a work of philosophy. And this is something we've been, premise we've been working from for a long time. When it comes to scientists writing scientific papers, much of it is more works of philosophy than actual science. Or instead of philosophy, you can say ideology, right?
1: Yeah.
0: Which goes to the religion of scientism, where they're not scientists and it's not science, but that it's the religion of science and they are the priests of scientism. And so, you know, it's nice that they're just kind of saying it out right here. Using ethical reasoning from different moral theories and assuming that meat eating is bad. Love they use the word assuming. Ethical reasoning from different moral theories. Straight up saying, like, yeah, they're cherry picking, right? Yeah. There's no ground. They're not sitting on any ground.
1: This is subjective morality. Here. This is not objective. They're, this is, yeah, a buffet right. of morals.
0: This is the ultimate result of proclaiming there is no God is that you can craft morality with your own opinions or whatever. Their main findings were that promoting genetically modified ticks to spread AGS would make the world better and help people become more virtuous by avoiding meat. And this is the really demonic part about this.
1: It is demonic straight.
0: It's scientists using science to, quote, morally infect people with diseases, not just so they stop eating meat, but to make them more virtuous.
1: This is Mark of the Beast. This is Mark of the Beast.
0: Exactly.
1: Logic.
0: By virtue of the science and the philosophies of the scientists and the moral dictates of the priests, they gift you virtuousness. Right. They're literal priests. Like, this is, kind of the Catholic priest thing. You need a Catholic priest to absolve you of your sins.
1: You need
0: someone to help align you back with God, to do it for you. And these scientists, quote unquote, are saying, no, it's not just a science thing. It's not just a health thing. It's not just a climate thing. We will make you righteous by poisoning you with these ticks.
1: Yeah. Well, it's like the mark of the beast in that they... I'm running out of time here until I'm looking at the clock. Those who don't take the mark, because the mark is offered to rich, poor, slave, it doesn't matter who, if you don't take it, then you're just a bad person not contributing or not willing to participate in society. You know, that's sort of the idea here. So, yeah, very similar. Right. I'm also seeing this this poll, Basil. Should scientists create ticks that cause meat allergies? Yes, why not? No, it will be abused. Maybe, depends on if it benefits society. Just because you can't doesn't mean you should. I'm tempted to maybe, I don't know. No, it will be abused is my take. I don't know. What do you think? I just want to see results. See,
0: even there's no on principle.
1: Right,
0: like there's
1: right,
0: no final
1: right.
0: no,
1: it's like
0: right?
1: There's a caveat to the no. It's like, yeah, it'll be no because it'll be abused, not because it'll work.
0: Right. Not no because it's inherently evil on a rock solid foundation of ethics and morals and God, but no because we don't trust people, right? Yeah, we don't trust authority. So no. Anyways, that's about as far as we need to go, but I will say finish out this section here. They also claimed that this process would not violate anyone's rights, despite proposing to intentionally infect the population with a life-threatening infection.
1: They are deceived.
0: That's true.
1: They are. Their consciences are seared.
0: That's exactly how they say it. They want to save you, right? They are bringing you not just health salvation, but virtuous moral salvation against your will, and that's why they
1: look at this. I just clicked on just because you can doesn't mean you should. There's 2,866 votes here. 2% said yes, why not? That's 61 votes. No, 64%. That's 1,845 votes. Maybe 1%, 16 votes. Just because you can doesn't mean you should. 944 votes. 33% agree with us, Basil. Booyah. Look at that. Booyah. 33% agree. All right.
0: All right. Well, with that, Gons, let's go ahead and land the plane here.
1: Yes, sir.
0: Thank you, everybody, for tuning into the show. Appreciate you being here. We're going to be back on Monday. Just to take a second, thank some other producers who come in and help the show with their time, especially a big old shout out to our timestamper. Timestamp, it's hard work.
1: Jade Bouncerson coming in with the timestamps for episode 945. Thank you very much. Appreciate you.
0: Thank you, Jade Bouncerson. Shout out to the Canary Cry tech team as well. Oh, thank you, tech team. Oh, yeah. As always, big thank you to Jam, who heads up the Telegram channel, Adam482, who heads up the Discord channel. I'm doing this by memory because I cannot find where I have these things written down. Let's see if I can do it.
1: Well, I can tell you.
0: Where did it go? Is it on the dock? Do you see?
1: Yeah, Clankanifius coming in.
0: Yeah, of course. Oh, there it is. Okay. Jams. Of course. Thank you to Joe for the feedback. Oh, if join the communities, you need to do it. Join the Telegram or the Discord, or you can go to canarycry.community and join our own little social media over there. These are the people you need to get connected to. If you want the links, go to canarycry.party. You'll see the invite links there. Thank you to Joe for the feedback. Thank you to Sir Clank for clanking. Thank you to Sir Ike for everything you do. And share the show, folks. Share it with your friends. Share it with your family. Share it with your dog. Share it with the ticks that you see out there. There's, you know, they don't know what they're doing. Forgive them, for they do not know what they do. They're just victims of the scientistic religion, the weapons of the enemy. To bring their sick version of moral virtue to the population. So share it with the ticks. We call it rattling cages. All you got to do is walk right up to them, grab them by the cage, and then
2: the end of the world occurred pretty much as we had predicted.
3: I want to shake things up, stir up some cut.

0: place will have every opportunity to improve.
1: And if they don't?
0: Ask Noah.
2: That's right, just ask Noah. Gabby in the chat says, maybe these bug scientists should go missing. Yeah, you know, it's never the scientists you want that go missing.
3: That's true.
4: I like that
2: All
4: take.
2: All right, Guns. Like, you got any last words, Guns?
4: Well, thank you for being here for another episode. Appreciate you guys, and we'll see you on Monday.
2: That's right. I'll be doing Clubhouse tomorrow. Make sure to tune in, call in, say hi. And are we going to try to play a little Lint Trap?
4: Yes, I will play it at the end. Yep.
2: Okay, we'll do that. Stick around for the Canary Cry mixtape, everybody. All right. Thanks for tuning in to this episode of Canary Cry News Talk. Make sure to tune in next time. But until then, think outside the cage.
5: Sell ads.

0: tell you a sort of a twisted pleasure that I have?
1: It's okay.
2: No.
0: Clearing out that lint trap. Clearing out.

0: just like throwing it in the trash, really.
1: Should I be saving this?
2: No.
1: You could knit it into a scarf or something?
2: No.
1: Surely. It's very soft.
2: No.
1: This would make really good fire starter. You are a weird prepper.

0: catcher.
1: Oh,
0: you got a cool sound. Like, a wind catcher. It's a great reset. A wind catcher.
1: Oh,
0: you got a cool sound. A wind catcher.
1: I love that.
2: It doesn't work.
1: I'm constantly having to remind myself to wear a pink shirt for the show. Constantly having to remind myself, save the dryer lint, use it as fire starter, knit a scarf, save the dryer lint.
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3: Right now in the Twin Cities, it's a comfortable Tuesday night. 46 in Hinckley, 57 in Marshall, 50 is the current temperature right now in Winona. Ooh, that's funky. What is going? Ooh. I don't really know what's going on. Oh, man. Do you guys want one Jennifer or two Jennifers?
4: We're having a technical meltdown.
5: Can you lead that train off the monitor?
3: Wait, what now?
5: Can you lead that train off the screen?
3: Oh my gosh.
5: Oh my shit,
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2: Welcome to Who Are These Broadcasters? The show that if I called it an award wiener, it would not be the worst hot dog pun you'll hear over the next hour and a half. I'm Christian Blatt, and that handsome devil over there, oh my gosh, well, that is Eric Zane. How are you today, EZ?
3: Mr. Christian, know the time has come.
2: It's true.
3: Anybody's ever done that one.
2: It's come up, yeah. Even okay. on national radio, actually, but thank you.
3: Wow, that same gag?
2: Yeah, often actually.
3: That's embarrassing.
2: Motorin.
3: I thought that I was like had something. 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
2: 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Now, that, of course, helps support the network. But what if right now, EZ, somebody's watching and like, yeah, but how do I cut out that middleman? How do I cut out Carl and get it directly to Christian and EZ? How would they do that?
3: Yeah, and that's the key. You know, we're the ones that keep the network afloat. So occasionally we need, you know, a few bucks to keep the lights on. And that's the point of all this. So if you could. Drop a horrible slur that you want Christian to sign off with.
2: Sure, why not?
3: And then attach a dollar amount to it, and the highest dollar amount with the worst slur, that is what Christian will sign off the show with. Or if you just like the show and for a change want to stop giving money to Carl and Vinny or whoever the fuck, and to people who actually will use the money to pay bills as opposed to lawyer fees, then by all means, that's why we are here.
2: Yes, that is why we're here. So please super chat and super chat often. Let's dive right into the show. Oh my gosh, Ohio Dave, thanks for the two. Okay, let's prime the pump. Listen, the pump is primed. Let's just let all your money just ooze all over our faces. Just go ahead and shoot it directly at us. What? Does that mean something different to you?
3: Well, yeah, it sounds weird.
2: Oh, yeah, it does sound a little weird. Listen, however you want to do it. Listen, Steel Toe pretends to drink piss out of a bowl. So asking for money on the internet is honestly, it's a very complicated endeavor, but we appreciate Ohio Dave. And we appreciate everybody watching us. Dozens and dozens of people watching us. Head right over to talk shows.
1: WATB, who are these talk shows? Who are these talk shows?
2: Now, I'm about to show an image that is insanity. Some people refer to this as broadcasting, and it's going to be one piece of a puzzle that confused you the other night. What you're looking at here, our visual audience, is a screenshot from a show called Misery Loves Company. That is the show hosted by EZ's hero, Kevin Brennan. And you can count how many people are on the stream at this time. There are 1, 2, 3, 4, 5, 6, 7, 8, 9, 10 people on the stream. Do you think, EZ, that might be too many people on the stream at one time?
3: Well, I mean, if they're doing a round table discussion on something, that might be able to work. But I imagine there's a lot of stepping all over each other.
2: Yeah, it's a lot closer to that. Let's take a very quick listen.
4: She yelled at me for asking for money.
2: So if Jake Hudson is the one talking, you know that you're probably in trouble. He's speaking directly to Scarlett Hampton, who is the young lady with the hat on in sort of the middle row there.
4: She yelled at me for asking for money.
5: How about Felicia?
6: Yeah, Scarlett's mean. Scarlett's just a meanie.
7: No, shout out Mary Ramsey. You texted me.
8: I mean, I'm going to take Scar's side on this because Jake, you're always asking for money, dude.
2: Okay, so far we've got three people talking at once. Do I hear four? Can I hear four? Can we get four people talking at once? Okay, we've got five people talking at once. Can we possibly hear six?
6: Liam's Jewish. Liam's Jewish.
9: Oh, Liam's half.
7: Who is you?
10: I agree, Scarlett. Free Palestine.
2: Oh, and you recognize that voice?
3: Yeah, Tom is on. How the fuck did that happen?
2: That's our friend, funny man Tom Myers, and he was a part of this. And he's a regular over on MLC. And at the end of this segment, even Chad Zumok had to say, "Tom, you did a great job reading the chat." So this is going on, at, I think it's 1 a.m. Eastern time. And, well, he says it on the stream. Liam sent me the link, and he's like, you should jump on. And I was like, what? No. No, that's the last thing I should do is jump on.
3: If I was awake, I definitely would have.
2: Well, yeah, that's actually why I sent it to you, just in case you got up to pee or something. And no. It's interesting because for somebody who doesn't know who we are, Zumok certainly knew who we were because Liam had mentioned that he gave me the link. You can't rewind MLC, so I just have to tell you he's talking about me, how he had sent me the link. Liam is, and that I was afraid to come on, which isn't entirely untrue.
0: But he's scared to come on.
5: Friend to me.
8: Can I send Northwest Ken the link?
6: Send Eric Zane the link.
2: Did you hear what your buddy Chad Zumok said?
3: Yeah.
2: He wanted you on.
3: Why aren't these people sleeping? Why is this happening at this hour? I don't understand. Because
2: there's a chance for them to make a little bit of money. And I do mean a little bit. Like KB makes a ton of money. And this comes a day after a stream that it's so engaging and so entertaining. I would just say go look for the Clippers. I think Pest has it. It's our buddy Liam McEnany, who's been on this show, just talking to Anthony Cumia about how he can't really pretend that he's not racist. And you can agree or disagree. And they disagreed, but even Cumia was like, "Yeah, this is a great conversation. This is how it goes, you know." So it's completely unclippable. But this is the next night, and Liam is the only person that Kevin Brennan doesn't pay for appearing on the show. He got him thousands of dollars because he was getting into it with Cumia, and still not paid. Anyway, so that was just a little snippet of what it was, because you got an email of the link, and I tried to explain what it was.
3: Was that email from you or from Liam?
2: Well, I forwarded Liam's. Liam had sent the link. But
3: so if I just click on, was Kevin expecting anyone to show up?
2: I don't know. There were so many people, but a super chatter said, this is what CB radio sounds like when you hear truckers talking over each other, complaining about stupid shit. It's exactly what it was. And this is what it went down to 9. The number of people went on. I have never felt better about not being a part of a stream, like just not pulling the trigger on being the 11th person on that stream. Easy. You're tougher than I am. You probably would have had some fun with it, but I probably would have gotten frustrated again. And you know what? Mr. McGee, you won't like me when I'm angry.
3: Yes. Oh, God. That was still every time because I have the screenshot of you
2: right
3: saved in my phone with that pure rage face. And sometimes I'll just be scrolling through and I'll see it. I'm like, oh, my God. It's one of my favorite things. I'm hoping you're searching for it as we speak.
2: Oh, no, I'm not going to try to play that clip. Oh, I think
3: no, I'm just the still.
2: Oh, the image.
3: Either way, just it's so unnatural to see you angry.
2: Yes. Anyway, so Easy, you would have gotten in the mix. So if it's ever a little bit earlier, I'll tell Liam to send you the link.
3: At a normal hour, I would love to have these guys just. They'd beat the shit out of me, and I'd be all for it. I don't care.
2: Well, you would have had a friend on that screen. You had Tom Myers. Remember, he's our friend. So
3: right.
2: I think
3: who were the chicks? They were both cute.
2: So Scarlett Hampton is an adult film star who has been linked to streamer Ethan Ralph, and they were uninvited. I mean, not uninvited. They weren't invited to Hackamania, but they just kind of showed up to hang out. So I don't want to mischaracterize what it was. They weren't uninvited. They were never invited. And then they just showed up. So, she is from the adult film world. And I believe that's Gilly over there in the top right.
3: I think she's cuter than the whore. I think Gilly is a lot cuter than the whore. The whore looks like fucked.
2: I just need to clarify. When you say whore, do you mean Clearwater Chad, who is the one right next to Kevin Brennan? Mm-hmm. Yeah, sure. Yeah. He's not the cutest whore there. At one point, she was Karmic's girlfriend. Remember the guy who we had playing? He was singing Africa by Toto on our show.
3: Okay, yes.
2: You didn't know much about him. Yeah. And I know diving into the Dabbleverse right off the top is always a dicey proposition with EZ. But because I had emailed that to you, I wanted you to understand what it was, the bullet that you dodged by not being on with all those people. That is a great comment from The Real Kumia, who I know contributes to a lot of those channels. So The Real Kumia says there are more losers on the screen than in the chat. Yes, not entirely wrong. And Dame Tav Movie Show, I gave $2 to WATB and then found a 20 in my mailbox. Yeah, I do believe that that's how our pyramid scheme works. So give us $2 and who knows, you might find $20. Thank you, Dame Tav. Anyway, let's talk about an actual show, kind of. So Stephen Colbert's show on CBS ended last week. I didn't watch it. I don't know how good it was because all anyone can talk about is what he did the next night. He returned to a community access television show, which he did in 2015, right before his show started. So I think it's kind of a fun bookend to do this show. I think it's called Only in Monroe. This is Monroe, Michigan. And it's a little fun bookend to his career. And I would say it's kind of the most watchable I've found him. I want to just take a look at a few moments from this.
5: Hello. Also welcome. It's time for another edition of Only in Monroe. I'm your guest, host, Stephen Colbert.
2: You're hearing the chuckles from people in the studios. More laughter than you got some nights over on CBS. Those like four people.
3: I think the magic of any type of lower production value type of setup, like at public access, it just reeks of between two ferns, you know?
2: Yes, exactly. He's only got one fern, but that's all right.
5: Longtime viewers of Only in Monroe may remember that back in July of 2015, I filled in for the usual hosts, Michelle Bauman and Kehlani Ray Rafko Wilson. Still not sure how many people that is. Since I was last here in Monroe, Michigan, I spent 11 years as the primary host of The Late Show with Stephen Colbert on CBS, which came to an end last night. It's been an excruciating 23 hours without being on TV, so I am grateful to be able to be here on Monroe Community Media before they also get acquired by Paramount.
2: This is funnier than I've seen him in years, I would say. I'm enjoying this very much. Yeah,
3: he's way different. I mean, he's brought it down two levels in intensity.
2: And I think that those are the levels we want him to operate.
3: Right.
2: Whatever he ends up doing next, I really hope it's not Netflix because then I can't play clips of it. So wherever he goes, I hope he brings this energy.
3: By the way, I like how he describes him. This is so painful and excruciating. It's like that this dude is going to end up making more money in the long run because of this long goodbye and the drama that's gone along with it. Quit acting like your life is so upended.
2: Whatever he ends up doing next, he's going to have ownership of the show, which I believe CBS and Worldwide Pants, you know, Letterman's company, I believe owned the show he was doing. So, I think he is going to make a lot more money.
5: Back in Monroe, Michigan, I had such a great experience the last time I was here to take a Michigander that I just had to come back Michigan.
2: So that was left in for you, Eric Zane, because how do you feel about Michigan puns as a resident of Michigan?
3: He's perfect for that type of cornball humor, and the people that live in Monroe, Michigan, would kick his ass over that. This is a rough part of the state, to say the least.
2: Yeah, you could see on the map actually where it is, and it's sort of it's right there where I think nobody wants to be. I'm gonna let him finish up here though.
5: Plus, legally speaking, Monroe is the only place in the world where you can make the show Only in Monroe. It's just like how champagne must be made in France's Champagne region, or Milwaukee's best must be made in Milwaukee by drinking an actual beer and then peeing it into a can.
2: So he's still got the same writers, is what it seems like to me. And listen, the whole thing's a bit of a novelty, and this is available on his he has a YouTube site now that's his, not the one that was The Late Show. But he's not the real star of this show. Have you watched any of this, EZ?
3: I read that there was a lot of big hitters. I mean, giant hitters.
2: Well,
3: big fucking hitters that showed up to this.
2: Here's what I really enjoyed.
5: I also want to thank my volunteer musical director and native Michigander and member of the Rock and Roll Hall of Fame, Jack White. Jack, thanks so much for being here.
9: Thank you for having me.
5: You know, you got a lot of equipment over there. Left your wax cylinders at home?
9: Yeah.
3: Jack White's face.
5: Thanks, Jack.
3: So fucking white. He looks like powder with a wig. That fucking guy has the weirdest skin that's ever existed.
2: Well, he does bring a prepared bit, and he's talking about the things that have happened in Michigan since the last time he was there.
5: Back in 2018, the state of Michigan legalized recreational marijuana.
2: Woo!
5: And here in Monroe, a string of dispensaries off I-75 has come to be known as the Green Mile. Though if I were naming a cannabis district after a Tom Hanks movie, I think I'd go with Forest Hemp or the Dank Vinci Code.
3: Fuck okay. You.
2: How do you feel about those two jokes?
3: You fucking dick.
2: What okay. The fuck? There's about six more.
5: Or maybe Catch Me If You Cannabis.
2: That
5: or possibly yeah. Toke Story, a weed of their own, smoking private resin, Larry Chronic, Joe versus the Vaporizer, Burner and Hooch, Turner and Hash.
2: So they had two Turner and Hooch jokes that were so funny. They just had to go back in twice on Turner and Hooch, a movie I'm sure everybody remembers.
5: You've Pot Mail, The Munchie Pit, A Bluntiful Day Indica Neighborhood, Stash, That Thing You Do, parentheses, smoke weed, Grassed Away, The Bongfire of the Vanities, or just Cloud Atlas.
2: So, you know, there's the rule of threes in comedies. He did four threes there because I guess it's four times as funny.
3: How does the three go? You go with the three best ones and the last
2: one. Yeah, and then you move
3: on. Best one's last.
2: Yeah. And then that's it. You just do three. I do believe he did do 12.
5: Ever been to the Green Mile, Jack?
9: I have not.
5: You've not been there.
9: But I like the, for Splash, you could do hash or stash. That's kind of, you have two choices.
5: You could. Too late now, sadly. In January of 2019, you got to say these things earlier. Like saying that during rehearsal would have been better because then we could have had it.
9: Right.
5: Okay. At this point, it just seems like criticism.
2: He's the best part. Is just his side of the conversation, Jack White. I'm kind of enjoying that. And that's really kind of all I have is Jack White stuff.
5: I can personally vouch for the BFRO because their founder, say it with me, Matt Moneymaker. Why didn't you say it with me, Jack?
9: Oh, guys, try again.
5: I can personally vouch for the BFRO because their founder, say it with me, Matt Moneymaker. Thank you.
3: Oh, God, this sucks. It's just,
2: but it's you know, is it supposed to be more like Between Two Ferns? So is it supposed to suck? Or just can they not help themselves and it has to suck?
3: I don't know.
2: Should there be one of these?
11: Thank you. Please clap.
3: I don't know. Something about Colbert. I'm really hoping for, you know. Something
2: tsunami
3: bad to happen
2: hit
3: to
2: the
3: him.
2: Building.
3: It's just fucking awful. Just there's I just don't find him funny at all.
2: Well, I'm getting the impression that at some point I'm going to run out of stuff to show from him, but that's not. Yeah. Whoa, hold on. Philly Jimbo with $25. If this is the highest dono, EZ needs to read it. I guess we're changing the rules that you would read it.
3: Oh, no.
2: But I'll read it now. I'm Eric Zane, and I love the city of Philadelphia and all its wonderful, knowledgeable fans. I want to fillate them. Very clever the way that he used fillate. I want to fillate them all to completion. Go Birds. ELGSES Eagles. It's a nice shout out to the Philly mayor, if you remember her not being able to spell Eagles when they were in the Super Bowl. If we don't get more than $25, I guess EZ, you're doing the sign off this week because when they give us money, we have to listen.
3: Yeah, but let's not let that happen. So, because we don't want a Philly fan to be enjoying anything that, well, they don't deserve to enjoy anything. They're horrible people. So
2: do you think that there's any chance that that chat was sent in by our friend Hunter Brody?
3: I guess it's possible, and he's another one. I can't stand him either.
2: Would you like to watch a show where Stephen Colbert interviews Hunter Brody?
3: Oh, my God.
2: I wish I had that. If anybody wants to get me an AI of that, I won't play a lot of AI slot, but I'll play that. Instead, let's just look at some more cable access.
9: Steven, do you want music for this?
5: Nope, this is serious.
9: I could play something quiet and soft.
5: Shh. Folks, I've been putting this one off for way too long.
2: So he's just spinning in his chair, and Jack's like, you want any music? And he's just, shh. You know, it does make you wonder how overprepared is it. I've got one more clip. This is really what the rest of the show was like. You'll see that they have balloons.
12: Oh, boy.
2: So here he is with the regular hosts of Volney and Monroe.
13: What was hardest about your health journey?
3: Oh, helium.
2: Okay. Yep.
14: The hardest part of my health journey was being alone.
2: So she beat cancer, and he decided, listen, I applaud the idea of, like, let's have a serious conversation with helium, but I think the execution left something
14: to be desired. I didn't like to be alone for 7 days. I had to be without my family.
2: These two are not.
14: A lot of times I took video of myself crying, so I looked a lot like Alice Cooper. No offense, Jack. Okay. You don't wear makeup anymore. Because he's a musician, you know, I don't want to make
3: me
14: feel bad.
13: Listen,
14: you gave me shots.
2: Yeah.
3: No, that was funnier than anything else. That got a huge pop.
2: You know what? You're right. She's actually way funnier than Colbert's.
3: That actually wasn't bad. I will say this. And before I say that, the real Kumia says, I'm Christian Blatt, and for $26, I am Christian Blatt, and I have the charisma of blood cancer and the comic instinct of Mangala ordering a medical examination. Is that a N-A-Z-Y reference?
2: Yes. No. Yes, it is.
3: And I'm here to criticize Stephen Colbert for not being funny. Outstanding.
2: That is great. And you know what? I bet that there's no one in the chat brave enough to send a $27 super chat to put the ball back in EZ's court and make EZ have to sign off.
3: Yeah, I'm sure you're all just base the Philly guy, whatever that piece of shit said.
2: You're all just too big of cowards to send a $27 super chat.
3: Gutless whores is what you are. I cannot believe.
2: I want to spend a few minutes on something that ended up coming up over the weekend on WATP. This was actually the cringe of the week. Our buddy E-Rock passed this along to Carl. This is too important for a couple of old radio whores like me and Eric Zane, though. I think we need to take a look at this. So the morning show on KROQ K-Rock here in Los Angeles is called the Klein Alley Show. I believe it should be the Klein and Alley Show, but it is called the Klein Alley Show. And Smashing Pumpkins frontman Billy Corgan was on the show. Or was he?
15: Phone right now. Then finally, better late than never. Here he is, the great
16: Hello.
15: Billy Corgan. Hey.
2: So for our audio audience, we see the two hosts kind of split. And in the middle is a black space where no one is speaking. There's no one there.
3: Yeah.
2: So they're talking. And let's see what happens next.
15: Billy?
17: Good day. Now you have to blame the other DJs for making me late. I'm always on time. It's the DJs that make me late.
2: There's something in the background on the way this video was posted. It goes away after this. But
3: now, mid-sentence. Are they hearing what we're hearing?
2: I don't think they hear whatever that voice was. Okay. But they're here, and Billy Corgan pops in mid-sentence, interestingly enough.
15: Here he is, the great
16: Hello.
15: Billy Corgan. Hey, Billy.
17: Good day. Now you have to blame the other DJs for making me late. I'm always on time. It's the DJs that make me late.
15: It's the DJs that are the ones that are messing you up?
17: Yes, because they put a schedule where it's like I have a different call every 15 minutes, and of course the DJs go
16: they
17: over
16: ramble.
17: Their time.
16: Yeah.
17: Those crazy coke snorting DJs. Ooh. You know,
15: ain't that the way? Well,
2: okay. So I think the chemistry wouldn't be good no matter how this was done. But Easy, are you noticing something about every time Billy Corgan's not talking?
3: Yeah, his screen goes dark, so you don't see him.
2: Yeah. And the theory that our buddy E-Rock had was the same one I had when I saw this.
3: Can I throw my theory in?
2: Please go ahead.
3: This is material that it's like stock material, and you're like have to talk into it.
2: I think that is possible. possible. I think it's a little bit more specific as to what happened.
15: In that case, we will ramble less to get you back on your schedule, but congratulations on an announcement that we were pretty excited to hear.
2: Yeah, I know. You have a radio voice. What does this guy have?
3: I don't know. It sounds like, you know, those things you have in the back of your throat that dangle? Was that the uvula?
2: Yeah, yeah.
3: It sounds like he has two of them.
2: He might.
15: K-Rock, and usually a funeral is not something we celebrate, but that was some event you put on Sunday.
17: And of course, our spiritual home out there in Los Angeles, you know, we've had so many great experiences in Los Angeles.
2: So did it sound like he was answering what
3: No, this must be AI or something.
2: Okay, so no, it's not AI. I guess he missed the window where he was supposed to be on. And my guess is that a producer asked him questions and recorded it. But obviously, you don't want to air it with the producer asking questions. So take a closer look at the two hosts as they are doing the Q&A with Billy Corgan. They're kind of, there was the old Limbaugh, they're clutching onto their papers.
12: And before that, you've been wanting to do something around melancholy for a long time, and it didn't work out for, why now? I mean, of course, the anniversary, but why didn't you do this sooner? Why weren't the stars aligned then?
17: That's a great question. You know, a lot of times.
2: There was a great question asked by someone else.
17: Times when it would come up, people would want us to play.
2: His answers actually don't matter. So here's the thing, too, is I think that they knew. I don't know why they post the video of this. Just cut the audio together, and I don't think anyone would notice or
3: think twice. No, they wouldn't.
2: But they want the views. They're like, no, we got to put it out on social media. So they take a step that I think is entirely unnecessary here.
12: With the, go ahead.
17: One thing I just want to add, and I'll.
2: So they kind of fake her getting interrupted. And
3: is that what they did?
2: Yeah.
3: Because that seemed somewhat natural.
2: Well, it's yes. And I did probably trim the clip a little too close because, you know, he finishes talking and she doesn't seem to have anything.
17: One thing I just want to add, and I'll be brief.
2: So the notes are probably like, oh, he interrupted me.
3: Right.
2: You're the producer. So we have to get it in there. So let's kick it to the crowd who may have seen this or heard this over the weekend at WATP. I want their feedback.
16: Extraterrestrials, strange phenomena, missing persons, lost continents, myths, and monsters.
18: We examine these mysteries to determine, are they bullshit or not?
2: I feel like this is a bullshit segment that they're doing there.
3: So that you think that he wasn't actually live when they did that?
2: No, I do think he recorded this specifically for K-Rock because he mentions a few like LA centric things,
3: sure,
2: which isn't worth trying to prove the point. Just take my word for it. You could, but anybody who wants to watch 12-minute clip of Billy Corgan on the K-Rock website, please go find it there. It's what both E-Rock and Carl seem to pick up on is that they're going out of their way to make it seem like it isn't, when the easiest thing to do is not post the video version, because
3: basically they're like outing themselves by showing this Frankenstein interview that probably, this is what we're discussing, is probably the most interesting thing of that entire interview, because you know that they're asking him all these stupid bullshit things that nobody gives a fuck about.
2: No, like he's not even going to play the whole album in concert. He's going to do like an hour of it. I'm like, okay, well then what's this all about? So we can move past that for a second, because my favorite part of this clip that I really want to share with you is radio bullshit. You know, you need to have the benchmarks. You know, every Friday at 7:20 you do this, and then at 9:10 you do that. They have segments built into every interview they do, and I think you're going to like the production for it, EZ.
15: Always, we have to wrap up every conversation with not one, but two epic questions for the great Billy Corgan. Here we go.
12: Question number one, Billy.
2: So radio just somehow continues to get worse and worse.
3: I mean, radio has kind of moved on from that. I mean, he set it up. He set it up. He said, all right, here we are.
2: here's our
3: question.
2: Yeah.
3: And then we have to listen to that shit, which is the same thing he just said. Like, that's going to make it any better. Just ask him the fucking questions. Let's move on behind all the wild intros and bullshit like that.
2: Yeah, just have the conversation. But this is a wacky FM morning show. This was the home of Kevin and Bean for a very long time. These are kind of the, they're following in those footsteps. And I'm not going to make you listen to both big questions, but I think the first one was really worth asking.
12: If there were a wrestling match between Smashing Pumpkins and the Red Hot Chili Peppers, who would win in that wrestling match?
2: Do you want to hear the answer, or should we move on?
3: Well, we got to hear it. Okay. We got it.
17: Oh, the Peppers.
12: Why?
17: Yeah, no doubt. They're all in good shape. They all dance around naked. There's no. I mean,
3: he really looks like Private Pyle now. From fucking Full Metal Jacket.
2: He just, when he was younger, he used to look like Powder, who you referenced earlier, but you're right.
3: Yeah.
2: He does look like Private Pyle.
3: He's getting so fat that he's squinting now.
2: Yeah, I do think Flea and Anthony Kiedis would kick his ass.
3: The only thing you need to talk about with Billy Corgan is the only interesting thing right now is the Bill Burr incident.
2: Oh, yeah. Was that real?
3: Real or fake? Was it a work? Was it not? Is that, I mean, come on. And they, I'm sure they didn't even bring it up at all.
2: It did not come up. No, it did not. So, a lot going on in the talk show world. I want to, share something that, I'm not familiar with this host, but, this is a pastor with a very large following, and he was streaming on Twitch, and he was streaming live on Twitch. That word live is very important here. He's streaming from an outdoor cafe, which is where all great content happens.
19: The water that you asked for.
20: Yeah, a large glass of water for my live stream. This is like a kid size, free sample size.
19: I'm sorry.
20: I'm an adult. Bring out an adult size.
19: No problem.
20: Okay? You're messing the whole video up. There are a lot of people watching. Okay, just delete that part.
21: Can't, we're live.
20: You can't back up like 30 seconds.
21: I know, live streaming.
2: So now he was told that Pastor, we saw you acting like an asshole to that waitress who just did what you asked, bring water. Not this glass. I need an adult size glass.
3: Oh, he's no.
2: Being very cunty. So now he realizes that. So, but don't worry, he's got a smooth recovery.
20: Okay, well, that's an example of how certain people can be a stumbling block to other people and cause them to sin. Like, she caused me to sin and become angry because she didn't get the water right. So that's.
2: Yeah, so Jesus understands.
20: Something you want to avoid being a stumbling block to others. So that was a good example. Now I'm off. Let's just restart. People are going to restart. If you want to join the next live stream, please join. We're going to start over.
3: Okay, he wants to get it deleted as quickly as possible. All right.
2: Somebody caught that before he got to it.
3: Who is the fucking brave, wonderful soul who did that? Save that. Oh, it's so great.
2: Yeah, and so this is Pastor Shep, I think this is this guy's name. I hope he continues to not understand how live streaming works.
3: I hope you fucking get AIDS, you fucking fuck. Jesus Christ.
2: All right, on that note.
3: It drives me crazy. I hate it when, in particular, when servers get treated like shit. And part of that reason, there's a story behind that. My mother was a goddamn psycho when it came to dealing with people in service industries. I ate so much spit and booger from the shit, when I was very little, my mother being so goddamn mean to people, bringing us our food.
2: You and I have never talked about this, but it's the exact same thing that I got in my upbringing.

0: in just this condescending asshole tone. And I'm like, I'm 10.
1: Yeah.
2: You're 10 and you realize like, oh man, somebody's going to jizz in my hamburger. Come on.
0: By the way, thank you to a Cult Film Freak Reviews. Have you watched or heard of Cult Film Freak Reviews?
2: I don't, but
0: they say you need Carl on here. And it's like, well, no, we don't need to get the show canceled or kicked off of YouTube.
2: We don't want to end up on Rumble. Is that what you're trying to say?
0: Right. By the way, did we share our housekeeping matter? Or are we doing that at the end?
2: That'll be at the end. Okay. Yeah.
0: We have a housekeeping matter.
2: We have
0: fucking shit up again.
2: We have a programming note at the end, but I feel like now I should bring it up because otherwise it's weird if I don't.
0: So annoying. I'll mention it again at the end.
2: So listen, when we're done in about an hour, you're not going to have to wait so long to catch up with us again. You're not going to have to miss us for a whole week because next week we will be on at our usual time, 1 p.m. Eastern, 10 a.m. Pacific, but we'll be doing it on Monday. It is due to a scheduling issue for the creep off. My understanding is that our buddy Vinny is on the road and he won't be back to Rochester in time for Monday. So he asked if he could do Tuesday.
0: Lie.
2: So we're doing a flip flop just for our friend Vinny Paulino. Is that, do I have that correct? Easy.
0: No,
2: or is there,
0: I don't, okay. I have a different theory.
2: Okay. Go ahead.
0: Just, Carl likes fucking shit up. And so we have to pick up the fucking pieces of that Mongo. And, now the goddamn straw that stirs the drink. We're the fucking Reggie Jackson of the network. You're the goddamn Thurman Munson. Great references.
2: These are great references. you can at least go within the last 25 years and have him be Corey Lytle, but I understand what you're saying. Listen, I like that you're taking on the boss as the only person who's ever dropped their pants and shoved their ass on screen in this. Hey.
0: I didn't get a strike. I did not get banned.
2: It's because Carl took it down. He took the episode down instantly.
0: We don't know that for sure.
2: I do because I made sure he did because I had to see. Look, I'm not here to make trouble, but you know what? You're the more popular and successful one. So maybe I should try and shake things up every now and then.
0: That's not true.
2: Anyway, we'll remind everybody at the end, but I know how much people like that we don't have a consistent day that we do the show. The Real Kumia says the Creep Off has less viewers than WATB. That's if we're like doing what they call stunting. Like if we have Lucy Tightbox on, yes, more people are going to watch. But the Creep Off is on two channels. So we can barely fill out an audience on one channel.
0: Yeah. You know? Like today is a huge pile of shit. We haven't even hit 90 viewers at any one point. This is what Chad Zumach lives for. He rubs our nose in shit over and over again. These moments right here.
2: No, these are the moments that make Kevin Brennan better than us. Obviously, Misery Loves Company is a better show than the one we do. You know what? Let's try to have 12 people on next week. I just want to see how it goes. We'll put 12 people on the screen, and we'll see how it goes. Chad's missing upper lip. Who's more popular and successful is like, who's the smarter R-word? Yeah, I can say that if you super chat it, but I figure let's not use that word for free. All right. There's a lot of banter going on, and I don't want to get in trouble, so let's head over for some local news.

0: So I waited for a few weeks, and last week we finally talked about that guy on the Tennessee school board who called a high school girl hot. And I really felt like, okay, we can put that story to bed. No, within less than 24 hours of messaging you, God damn it, there's actually more to the story. And now, because she's appeared on camera, there's this version of the original incident where we can see him. I don't want to say he's molesting her, but he's invading her personal space.
1: God, you're hot.
2: You know that? Hey, where do you go to school at?
3: I go to Crockett.
1: All right.
0: So we're getting some information on this. This is from NBC Chicago. Keith Irvin was charged after a grand jury returned an indictment for assault and physical contact stemming from the April 2nd incident, which is what we just looked at. And they have

0: So some great B-roll of him just, you know, looking a little dejected and incredibly sketchy. This is, of course, big news in Tennessee. I don't know any bigger news from Tennessee in recent years.
1: Right.
0: You know,
1: right.
0: I mean, how many times can you talk about the anniversary of Graceland? You know, I feel
1: that's true. The thing about this guy is I think he's just dumb.
0: He's definitely a slow
1: idiot.
0: Yeah.
1: I don't think that that was sexual in any way. Any of that was sexual. I think he's just a dumb fuck and doesn't know like the right thing to say. Doesn't realize how bad that sounds because he's an idiot.
0: Yeah. Yeah. Because guys who look like him would never put their arm around a 17-year-old girl because they want to fuck them. You're absolutely right, Z. There's no chance that that's what's here. So the fun part that I wish I'd had last week is finally some residents speak out about this at a hearing.
2: Expected accountability from you.
3: An emergency board meeting tonight. Outrage.
4: This is your community that you're supposed to be serving. Look at the distraction. You put us on the map nationally. Embarrassed us.
0: At least that fella dressed up. He's got his Nike shirt and a backwards hat.
1: That's the dad of the hot chick.
0: Yeah. And you can... the fact that most of these videos have a split screen with this guy, Keith Urban, just basically letting himself get shit on is that's probably the best part.
4: Embarrassed us.
5: Nobody said nothing. Y'all just sat here.
4: Cowards.
5: What kind of leadership are you...
0: I do like the piling on because somebody's like, hey, man. And then that one dude's like, cowards.
5: Providing.
3: Urban saying his words were taken out of context.
0: Would you like to hear a prepared statement from Keith Urban?
1: Sure. I love Keith Urban. I'm starting to become, because of the assault charge, which in my opinion, yes, I guess to the letter of the law, that's assault. But I always thought that a malicious, I don't think that there was anything malicious about what he did.
0: He just put his arm around her.
1: So I don't think that he should be charged with assault. And I think it's so now I'm supporting him. I want him to do that to more children because I feel that this has now gone too far the other way.
0: Yeah.
1: And so now I support this guy and I want him to touch more kids.
0: I think her parents might have smelled some dollar signs.
1: Yeah. I think this is now a fucking catastrophe, bunch of bullshit.
0: Some would say it's a miscarriage of justice, but let's let Keith Urban in his own words.
6: When I mentioned she was hot, I meant she was on a roll.
0: Okay, so yes, you're right. He's a fucking idiot.
1: Yeah, he says she's
0: when
1: on
0: I
1: a roll.
0: Said she was hot, I meant she was on a roll.
6: It was nothing to do with her appearance. When you take a couple of seconds out of a 2-hour meeting, it can change how everything sounds.
0: I believe it was Chad's missing upper lip last week who pointed out that he didn't believe that she was that hot to begin with. So
1: yeah, she's not. She's kind of a dog, a little bit of a bow wow. So there's no way that he thinks she's hot.
0: That's exactly the reason why they kept her face blocked, so that you and Chad's missing upper lip didn't gang up on this poor girl.
1: Yeah, you know, I mean, shit.
6: And I apologize to her and her family.
7: You're a liar.
3: But
0: love that guy. That's the same guy from before.
1: A liar.
0: He's just like, he's by the other bike and no one thought to turn it off. You're a liar.
3: His statement interrupted by angry shouts from the crowd.
6: The video speaks for itself.
8: Sure does.
1: Yeah.
0: I love that. He's like, the video speaks for itself. And then that lady's like, yeah, sure does.
1: Oh, I missed that. I'm sorry. I stepped on it.
0: All right. It's all right. Hey, we got time.
6: As to her and her family.
7: You're a liar.
3: But his statement interrupted by angry shouts from the crowd.
6: The video speaks for itself.
8: Sure does.
4: Yeah, it does.
3: This isn't Irvin's first controversy as a board member. According to meeting notes obtained by NBC affiliate WCYB,
0: in 2009,
3: Urban was accused of making a lewd juvenile gesture of a sexual nature in a classroom.
0: Okay, I'm going to guess which one that was. Was it this? Because I don't think it actually means that I want to jerk. Oh, yeah.
1: Pepper grinder.
0: Keep at it.
9: I just noticed what your name was on screen. Jesus Christ. I didn't read it to wetter than Kyle Busch's lungs. All right. Let's try to close the book on this fucking story.
3: Reacting to a student's remarks, those same records show he apologized and was censured by the board.
10: I'd like to make a motion that we censure Keith.
3: Tonight, the board voting to censure him again.
0: So they censured him twice. The fact of the matter is he's an elected official, so they actually can't fire him. He'd have to resign. So I guess there'll be another election in August. I don't quite know why you hold elections other than in November when you're voting for important shit. Why don't you just vote for it all at the same time? Maybe people will show up. But anyway, so I hope we get more. And I hope to find out that Keith Urban is a guest on the Eric Zane show sometime in the near future.
1: If I'm him, I know I'm going to lose. So I have like campaign signs everywhere of him like hugging children and just surrounded by naked kids is what he should.
0: Yeah, I guess. I don't want that to be the only local news story we hit. It's graduation season, and in some places, neither rain nor sleet nor snow will get in the way of commencement exercises. So, we want to make sure our audience understands. I mean, this is like a Noah's Ark level downpour, right?
1: This is an intense monsoon type of rain.
0: By the way, again, in Tennessee, this is Franklin, Tennessee.
1: Yes.
0: Let's just say some of these girls might be hotter than other girls. That's all I'll say. All right, so they hold the entire thing in the rain, and parents are like, yeah, could we have moved it inside or, you know, moved it to another day?
1: Yeah, they were mad. They were really mad about that.
0: Yeah, but listen, worse things can happen at a graduation. This is a kindergarten graduation, which you figure, all right, that shouldn't be too hard, but seats are at a premium at events like that.
11: Kindergarten graduation at an Ohio Catholic school needed extra pairs yesterday, let's just say, after an all-out brawl erupted between parents. It was all because of a seating dispute. Take a look at this.
12: Oh, my God!
1: Yes.
11: Is it ever really that serious? Thankfully, students were in a separate room during the fight. We're calling the upper left. Craig Mays, whose daughter was supposed to walk the stage, found himself under a mound of people. Here's what he told our affiliate.
13: We had to go to the emergency room. Yeah, it was a very bad day for my family. Ruined my daughter's graduation. I probably won't send my daughter back there next year, just based on this situation.
1: Gosh. Whoa! Look at jammas. Look at pajamas. Chick in the red pajamas there. She shows up and she's got something on her feet.
0: Yeah.
1: Looks like something a mascot would wear.
0: She's got like Ugg boots or something. And yes, she's wearing her pajamas. Listen, it's a kindergarten graduation. They're just moving on to first grade. I get it. Oh, but man. I don't know. Put on some daytime clothes.
1: And all those, a lot of chicks there, like the one in the gray who looks like fucking Time for Timer. Hunk a hunk of cheese. Fuck me. What a bunch of fat fucks.
0: Yeah, I think that's why the fight was so fun. And I probably wouldn't send my kid back to that school mostly because I would have to see those parents again, you know?
1: That is outstanding. And if you're there and you have something like that again, and he's just speaking out of emotion, I don't want to send my kid. No, you want to go back because you might be involved in another great viral moment.
0: That's true. What? Who wants round two? You know,
1: that's a great opportunity.
0: Well, listen, I respect that our live audience got over 90. That we've gotten more than $50. We've right around 55. So I am nothing if not a benevolent dictator.

0: 12-inch woman crippler. I doubt it. I really doubt it, because if that was true, you wouldn't need to advertise. Y'all are terrible. This show fucking sucks. Hit the like button. All right? That's how you know it's a good show. I have a bell. So I have a video of a bear incident, but I want to set it up with this is from a Chicago news channel, and they're going to tell us about the story before we get it. You have something to say about this anchor?
1: Yeah, that is a dude.
0: Look,
1: that
0: it's possible.
1: Is a man.
0: It is 2026. Anything is possible.
2: He's been dubbed the Taco Night Crasher, an uninvited dinner guest going viral after turning a family vacation into a very scary situation.
1: Oh,
0: how do you feel about a very scary situation? It's actually not the version of the clip I'm going to use, but she called it very scary. So what do you think of what that man had to say? Sir, you're not funny.
1: I don't know what I was more off put by, his attempt to look female or that pun.
0: All right. Well, let's see the kind of shenanigans. This is again in Gatlinburg, Tennessee. There's a bear problem in Gatlinburg, Tennessee. A lot of Tennessee today. Hit the like button if you're in Tennessee.
1: By the way, I'm going to be there in 1 month.
0: What?
1: We could do our own episode of a bear related shenanigans.
0: If a bear mauls you, just make sure that someone films it, please. You know, that's what we need. Or who knows? Maybe a bear might show up during taco night. So the window's open to the kitchen, just enough for this bear to stick his snout through the window. Yep.
1: I'm feeding him. That is the best. Feed him. Feed him. Do not scare him. Feed him so he comes back.
0: So do you think that this is helping? You know, the hitting and he's going to try shouting.
3: Give it! Give it! Jordan!
4: Shut the window. You've got to shut the window.
3: I can't. He's trying to bite me.
0: Does that bear look like he was trying to bite him?
1: It's docile.
0: The bear was licking his lips. Like, he's like, I smell taco. I want some taco.
4: Ah! Spray with water.
0: All right. Spray it with the sink. That'll work. Nope, you just pissed him off, motherfucker.
1: You asshole.
3: Jordan!
1: That ass.
0: I love that it must be his wife who's just laughing at him like, you dumb fuck. You can't get a bear to go away. I'm like, spray it with water. That don't work. All right, spray it with water again. So anyway, I hope this happens to you when you're in Tennessee. And Carl, let us know. I just emailed you two voicemails. Good for us. I always like to curate them.
1: Is that good for you or go fuck yourself?
0: I'd like to say good for you, but you're probably right.
1: No, it says I just go fuck yourself. He gave $2.
0: Why did Carl give us $2?
1: I don't know. Do you want to make sure we saw it or something?
0: Probably better.
1: You don't have to give us $2, Carl. It's okay. You know, I mean, we appreciate you. Except for when you fuck everything up by changing the date of the show.
0: Listen, somebody appreciates him. All right. We can decide who it is and it isn't. All right. And listen, I don't want to hear that I only played one bear clip. All right. There's plenty of bear wealth to go around. We got more important things to talk about. And that is politics.

0: there was a shooting outside the White House last week. And there are some amazing, this is during the day. So there's some very different videos to look at in terms of how people reacted to the shooting. Now, I am sure that no one in our chat, and I'm not even thinking of anyone in particular, is going to understand, oh, of course, Christian started with Selena Wang, who is reporting. Well, she's recording. This isn't live. So she's recording something when she hears the shots ring out.
1: Big deal is close, only for the two sides to remain far apart.
0: No. Okay, so she hears the gunshots. She
2: doesn't stop recording, though. I love that.
0: No, yeah. Well, I mean, come on, this guy knows. All right, so that was Selena Wang. That is one way to react. And then NBC's Julie Serkin is also recording as this happens.
3: Just looking
4: today, but this obviously comes just a couple weeks after a shooting at the White House Correspondents' Dinner.
2: Oh, she's an idiot.
0: Yeah, the internet picked up on that. A little earlier, Calvertons did point out what's on with those Remora lips of hers.
2: Oh.
0: Yeah, so does she clean the glass walls?
2: I don't know what a Remora lip is, but that's a fucked up mouth for sure.
0: Yeah, yeah, yeah. I think there is that, absolutely. So we appreciated that. There was someone else who was live, and I think the fun way to look at it is just to look at the two we just saw and also the third gentleman who was recording at the same time. Let's just look at the different reactions. And Easy, I'm going to take a back seat, and I'm going to let you interpret what we see here for these three people with three very different reactions to the shooting.
5: What is that?
2: I'm getting the fuck out of here.
0: The Asians are like, oh no, this is like the fall of Saigon. We gotta get under.
2: Yeah, yeah, they know what's up, and this dumb fucking Remora lip bitch is, what's going on? I can't believe it. Oh, that's, well, noisy.
0: Because the internet is undefeated, there are a number of videos that have been created around this for Julie Serkin.
2: What a ugly, ugly woman. What a horrible looking woman.
0: There are a number of these. I'm only going to play one other one, but it relates to Stephen Colbert going off the air. So,
2: please make when you smell diarrhea.
0: This is one of the infamous moments from the Stephen Colbert show when they were basically an infomercial for getting vaccinated against COVID-19, the vax scene. So they put her in there. I thought our audience might enjoy that one. So yeah, so there's the gunshot. There's a lot of people having fun. And then say what you want about what she looks like in that video, or if you're Eric Zane, talk about what she looks like in general. At least she knows that
2: she's cute there.
0: Yeah, I know. Well, look at how far away the camera is.
2: Yeah.
0: She says, I'm glad I could take one for the team with SNL on summer break. Thanks for the memes, internet. Hope you'll stick around for the reporting. What do you think about this?
2: Okay, that's what you say when you're hurt, when you're offended. Yep. That's what you do when you're buttered. Exactly. you play it off like, oh yeah, yeah, I can roll with anything. I got thick skin, but really you're weeping because you're so ugly.
0: By the way, I think you missed this one earlier from Real Kumia. Christian Blart, comedy cop. Thank you for that. I don't want to.
2: Sorry, buddy.
0: Yeah. Well, thanks. Thanks, Real Kumia, who is, of course, not the Real Kumia.
2: No.
0: We always appreciate
2: it. He doesn't have time for this.
0: Yeah, exactly. So I have one President Trump clip. You know, his son, Don Jr., got married over the weekend.
2: Yes, I did see that, and I did see this clip. There's a lot going on in this clip.
0: There's a lot, actually. So let's he's asked about it.
3: He'd like me to go, but it's going to be just a small little private affair, and I'm going to try and make it. I'm in the midst. I said, you know, this is not good timing for me. I have a thing called Iran and other things. That's one I can't win on. If I do attend, I get killed. If I don't attend, I get killed.
0: But he doesn't.
2: I wouldn't mention anything about getting killed.
0: Yeah, I know. There's shooting outside the White House, I think, earlier that day.
2: I think if he turns his head too fast, he's going to get killed from that guy's Audi belly button.
0: I actually thought that, you know, they say that can a man get pregnant? And I always thought no, but that gentleman does look like he's pregnant. That is the craziest Audi belly button I've ever seen.
2: So fucked up. My God.
0: It's a 50 cent piece. Remember those? The with JFK on them? Because it's bigger than a quarter. Yeah. So he's like, he's got all the excuses for why he can't go.
3: And the fake news, of course, I'm talking about. No, but he's got a very person who I've known for a long time, and hopefully they're going to have a great marriage.
0: I think that what it comes down to is that you kind of know that Don Jr. probably have another wedding in the next like 5-6 years. So,
2: yeah.
0: You know,
2: yeah.
0: He's like, I'll go to that one. I won't be president anymore, or will I? So I think he just, you know, can't be bothered. You know, that's
2: he doesn't even love him. He doesn't even like any of his kids.
0: Oh, no. No. He doesn't like the boys. But he does like Ivanka. I think that's on record.
2: For sure.
0: Yeah. Anyway, so I guess that Don Jr. got married and the president didn't get to walk him down the aisles. So
2: I don't think the dad would walk the son.
0: I know. Idiot. I've gotten married. I know. I'm just having fun. Easy.
2: Did you have two ceremonies, one for, you know, like an Asian ceremony and one non-Asian?
0: No. There was one side at the venue where the white devil sat, and then there was the Asian side.
2: Did your wife wear traditional Asian gear?
0: So we got married, she had on a white people, white wedding dress. But then during the ceremony, she went and changed into what's called a chansom. It's the red dress that you will often see.
2: Okay.
0: And, you know,
2: that's... Did you look like Bruce Lee at all wearing that black deal with the white pants and the black soft shoes?
0: I looked like Bruce Lee when Brad Pitt threw him in a car.
2: Okay.
0: Into the side of the car in
2: great scene.
0: Of time in Hollywood. Yeah. That's pretty much what I looked like. But we did have, you know, I know how what a fan you are of the traditional lion dancers. Those were at our wedding too.
2: Oh, yeah. So stupid.
0: What's your favorite part? What are you talking about?
2: Stupid Asians.
0: I mean, that's crazy. That's like me nice saying the R word and you having to shrug it off, you know?
2: Oh,
0: God. So I don't know. I don't know. But anyway, so yeah, that's what the wedding was like. It's basically like having Thanksgiving with my wife's family. There's all the white people food, and then there's a couple of great side dishes and other things. You know, it's like, oh, look, there's sticky rice, and oh, my wife made wontons. You know, so it's like you get the best of both worlds.
2: I didn't mean to distract. I just sometimes I have questions.
0: Sometimes you want to know, and I'm the only place that. Sorry.
2: Chicken Boy 323 says good buffet,
0: and I'm definitely easy. Why did you put that one up? I don't even understand why you would put that up.
2: JFK head chunk. Did she serve the cat at the reception? Because you know Asians eat lots of dogs and cats.
0: I don't believe that's true. Actually, I've never had proof of that. But here's one I will put up. Calverton's. When did she put the dragon head on? I think you know that was when we retired to the marital suite. Disgusted?
2: You slammed the dragon, is what you did.
0: I did.
2: Dragon slamming.
0: Well, this seems like a good time to head on over to sports.

0: Society.
1: Easy, do you remember our friend Gabby? Do you remember who Gabby is?
2: No.
1: She has a longer name, and you'll probably remember her right now.
3: I'm up Gabby. I'm one of the Oscar Mayer hot doggers.
2: Oh, yeah.
3: My absolute favorite pun is, if you look, our door opens up like a Lamboweenie. I also like to say, what would you call the Wienermobile if it were underwater? A submaweenie.
1: So, yeah, that's Growing Up Gabby, a friend of the show. And you're like, well, why in the hell would you be reminding us about that? Well, thanks to HotGilf69 on our Discord. 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There's a channel for Who Are These Broadcasters. I believe it's called Who Are These Broadcasts, but you get it. You'll find it. And he shared with me the Oscar Mayer Weenie 500.
2: Oh, my God, yes.
1: Which is a race between six Wienermobiles, Oscar Mayer Wienermobiles. And I don't care about five of the crews, but look who's driving one of them.
4: Weenies are going to be buns out today. Let's introduce yourself, and how are you going to go back to back?
5: I'm Growing Up Gabby, and when it comes to hot dogs and winning the Weenie 500, slaw always belongs on top.
6: I'm at the grill, Isaac, and we won it last year. We're still hungry for another win, so we're going to do what we need to do and come out on top as well.
1: What do you feel about at the grill, Isaac? What do you think he brings to this conversation?
2: Well, so little that I hope he's the next Kyle Busch.
1: Jesus Christ. Well, let's take a look at some of the pomp and circumstance. And I tease this at the top of the show. You have to listen for some of the jokes that are just so funny you might not catch them the first time.
7: Be seeing all day long, guys. Can you keep your wiener at the front of the pack? Can you time that crucial pass? We know drafting is going to be a big thing here today. Do you want a lead coming off four, or do you want to be in second place?
8: It's all about how you handle your wiener at the end of the day.
1: Yeah, so most of this coverage is lines like this one.
8: In second place. It's all about how you handle your wiener.
1: It's a lot of jokes about handling a wiener, and I have many of them. But let's have a musical interlude, because for some reason, you know, Andy Richter, who's Conan O'Brien's sidekick, also had a show that I enjoyed called Andy Richter Destroys the Universe, and I'm going to let the screen tell you what his title is, but he's here to join a barbershop quartet for the singing of the Oscar Mayer Wiener song.
9: Wish I were an Oscar Mayer wiener.
1: Would you like to read Andy Richter's designation for this?
2: Yeah, Andy Richter, subtitle, or whatever you say, Commander in Beef. Uh-huh. Title is Commander in Beef. Good.
1: He is indeed the...
2: Which one's Andy Richter? Is the one in the red?
1: He's the one in the red on the left, yeah.
2: He looks like fuck.
1: I mean, he's not a small man, you know.
2: I mean, he looks like he's 150 years old now.
1: Well, you know, he's not getting younger. It doesn't work that way.
9: Everyone would be in love with me. For if I were an Oscar Mayer wiener, everyone would be in love with me.
10: With me.
9: Oh, I wish I were an Oscar Mayer wiener.
1: So he has to do the choreography. Easy. What's your price point to be the commander in beef at the Oscar Mayer?
2: Not much. I would do it for probably, like, if they said, okay, easy, we'll fly you there, wear the stupid suit, sing, $5,000.
1: Okay. Yeah, yeah. All right. Then, I would take free hot dogs, actually. So okay. I think you drive a harder bargain than I do.
2: Yeah.
1: Let's take a look at the competition itself. And again, thanks to HotGilf69 for making sure that we didn't miss out on this.
8: Dog running high. There's a tight opening there. I don't know if Chili Dog will be able to slide their wiener inside it, but...
1: I just want to pause it, because I said there's a tight opening. I'm not sure if Chili Dog will be able to slide their wiener inside.
2: Yeah, that was sexy.
1: Oh, It gets worse.
8: As we exit turn one, I think we've got a battle for the lead.
7: They are relishing this opportunity to take home that Borgwiener trophy, guys. And I got to say, never mind the brickyard. When you've got six weenies running around the speedway, it's the brat yard right now.
1: Huh? It's not the brickyard. It's the brat yard. Huh?
2: They go 5 miles.
1: Brat yard.
2: They're going like 5 miles an hour. This is bullshit.
1: It is, actually. You're like, well, there's no way anyone can win. Or is there?
8: Overcooked the tires. This is meaty.
0: You got to think there's a beef, though, from that earlier swerve.
1: This is, I feel like there must be like a list in front of them of like puns to try and insert into this.
2: This is the biggest. You know, I wonder how much publicity, like the value this is. You know, they spend for the cars, they get the people there, they do all this stupid bullshit. Their logos all over the screen for that long. How much money is changing hands when it comes to this?
1: I think it's a lot, but you do notice the stands are completely empty.
2: Yeah, there's no one there.
1: Literally no one there.
0: Between some of the drivers, it's about to get settled.
8: What an incredible comeback from the New York Dock. This crowd was not a fan last year as New York faced off against Indiana.
2: Has to be piped in sound.
1: It sounds like it's just, you know, people talking, you know, elsewhere. They're not actually watching. I do like that he's excited that one of these weenie mobiles went up to, I don't know, maybe 35. I'm not quite sure. It's hard to judge how fast they're going.
7: But did they get too far ahead? Has that created an opportunity for that three-car train?
2: Did they get too far ahead?
8: Big boos coming from the crowd. Chili dogs.
1: So this is Indiana, so people hate New York. So the fact that New York's in the lead. Just want to make sure that nobody missed.
7: Ready for that three-car train to make a run coming off of turn four.
8: Big booze coming from the crowd. Yeah, Chili Dog, Slow Dog, Chi Dog pounding their wieners through the final corners.
2: It's so fucking dumb.
1: I love that he's Australian. I don't know why. It's just him saying it. Pounding their wieners through the corners.
2: They probably recorded this last year.
1: This is the same race footage. Just, we'll see what happens for our gal, Grill 'Em Up Gabby.
8: New York Dog, hanging on.
2: I hope she doesn't earn heart.
7: Who can force the winner into the front?
0: The gap is massive right now for New York Dog.
8: Who's going to edge it? Corn Dog, right at the back. I don't think they've got a chance. Chili Dog's in with a shout.
1: Easy, what do you think's going to happen? Who do you think's going to win? I already know, but you're on the edge of your seat, right? Trying to figure out which one of these cars is going to win.
2: What car is she in?
1: Oh,
2: She's in Chili or Slaw?
1: She's in Slaw. So
2: she's going to win. Slaw is going to win.
1: Let's see.
8: Slaw Dog's in with a shout. New York Dog has to run to the line. Here comes New York Dog. Chili Dog looking to make the move. Around the outside on the run down to the yard of bridge. Who's it going to be?
2: Oh, New York won. Oh, boy. Okay, great. Thanks.
1: Easy, is the crowd the only one who hates this race?
2: No, everybody hates this. The whole chat hates it. They hate us for playing it. They hate you.
1: Well, they shouldn't hate you. I'm just making you watch
2: it's
1: this.
2: Fucking stupid.
1: Listen, won the race, and we need to hear about this accomplishment.
7: Think about it. There's only ever one wiener at the 500. You've got five really broken wieners at the end of this at the checkered flag, but this was the key moment, guys.
1: You got five broken wieners. Come on. Isn't this funny? This is hysterical. Why aren't you laughing?
2: If there's anyone who can figure out a way to take marketing and not make it stupid, you know, that's the secret sauce. That's why Carl got out of marketing. He couldn't make anything that was marketable not stupid. So, you know, I mean, that's the secret to success in that industry.
1: Well, let's check out more of their marketing.
7: Down the back straight.
0: Yeah, New York Dog just with authority. Absolutely ramming it to the front.
1: Huh?
0: Just no chance, really, for anybody else at this point. It just, the move came too late.
1: Go ahead.
2: Somebody needs to go rogue and say, oh, my God, it's like stuffing two dicks right up your asshole.
1: Well, we did talk about the Commander in Beef. Andy Richter was there. So, part of that appearance fee, maybe $5,000, maybe a little more, is having to do the post-race interview.
10: It was pretty thrilling. I unfortunately was rooting for Corn Dog because I've been accused of having a stick up me, too. It was really fun.
4: What did you think?
1: Well, you had to laugh at that joke because... this chick here was not going to laugh. All right. Well, I'm going to give you the final word. Oh. Words of wisdom on the Oscar Mayer Weenie 500.
0: It's two hands. You have to do whatever it takes to put your wiener at the front.
8: Never was a truer word said.
1: Never.
2: That's it?
1: Yeah. Come on. This is all fucking great. I don't know, Easy. What's wrong with you that you don't realize how great this competition is, and the hysterical commentary that we got? What am I missing that you see that is something completely different?
2: So, I don't know. I just don't feel good. I just feel like I ate AIDS. It's everything about it. It's just painful to me.
1: Do you mean the weight loss drug from the early 80s called AIDS?
2: I meant actual AIDS. Like if I had a bowl of AIDS.
1: Yeah, the immunodeficiency syndrome. Oh, well, you know, it seems like a perfect transition because speaking of AIDS, this was a clip that you sent to me just a little bit before the show started. And this is from the Rams, Jared Verse. It's spelled Jared Verse, but I'm pretty sure his name is Verse. And he's been criticized for his reaction to a reporter named Ruba Wilson. And I don't know. Let's see what the chat thinks about the way that Jared responds.
11: Puka. I don't know where he went. I'm beating the hell out of Puka.
12: You think you could take him?
11: I'm beating Puka. I'm beating BY. I'm beating everybody on the Rams. I ain't gonna lie.
12: We love a confident daddy.
11: I'm beating everybody on the
12: What happened? What are you talking about? What's going on?
11: What the fuck just happened?
1: Do we need to describe the person asking the questions for her audio audience? Because you might have an assumption when you hear that voice. Yeah. But this
2: football
1: looks like
2: guy is just being silly about whatever. Talking about how he's going to hammer his own players. And
1: yeah. And
2: this person interviewing him was born a dude, has a mustache, dresses as a woman, talks very feminine. And
1: I think if you don't want a reaction like that, you probably shouldn't say something like that.
12: We love a confident daddy.
1: You're like asking for him to be uncomfortable. I think that's the intent.
2: Right.
1: By the way, which Wayans brothers is this? I don't remember which one this was. A confident daddy. And he's very uncomfortable.
2: I would be uncomfortable if it was... I think he's more uncomfortable at the sexualization of all of this, and it doesn't matter if it's a man or a woman dressed as a man or a man dressed as a woman. I think this guy is just like, wait, what the fuck is that? That's all he's saying. But man, everybody went crazy on this dude. They're hating him. They're like demanding an apology. What a bunch of bullshit.
1: It's so uncomfortable to be like, we love a confident daddy. What are you even saying? Like, we're talking about football.
2: I mean, I don't care that whoever is doing the reporting did that. I think it's hilarious. I think his reaction is hilarious, and that's where it ends.
1: No, it's all funny, but don't be surprised at his reaction.
2: Yeah, of course.
1: Because he turns to the camera and he's like, we love a confident daddy. By the way, next time that EZ has to miss a week, I'm going to reach out to Ruba Wilson to sit in. So everybody get ready for that.
2: Yeah, I think that the whole bit is funny. I think that really is. And
1: I think
2: people
1: the whole back
2: understand.
1: And forth is funny. Yeah.
2: Yeah. People don't understand that this shit is just a joke. Like kind of like, the fuck we talked a little bit about the roast to Kevin Hart.
1: Yeah.
2: And of course, every time this happens, but it seems to be getting worse, Chelsea Handler get going so hard on Tony Hinchcliffe. And
1: Shane Gillis, yeah.
2: Yeah, I was going to say, what's the other fucker's name? And they're both massive, massive stars. And then who's the other one? The guy from Saturday Night Live, he was all pissed off too. Does Weekend Update. Michael Che, is that his name, Michael Che?
1: Michael Che is one of them, and then Colin Jost.
2: Yeah, it was Che was writing about black, yeah, white. It's all Colin fucking comedy, you
1: Colin
2: asshole.
1: Colin Jost is the one that if you saw walking down the street, you wouldn't make sure your doors were locked. I think that's okay. Probably a good way to differentiate the two of them. I think they're both very funny. Che tends to get very sensitive, yes. So
2: people are such bitches when it comes to funny shit, okay?
1: Well,
2: you are.
1: Speaking of funny shit, you know me. I try to remind everybody every week that every mic is a hot mic. And even when you're the coach of a college softball team during a live broadcast, sometimes the mic gets a little too close.
13: Wonderful relationship, those two. And she said when you come to Austin, they tell you,
14: lick my ball sack.
13: You're going
1: to. Okay, we heard that, and I want people to hear it again before they see who said this. This is Arizona State and Texas.
14: Take my ball sack!
13: You're going to compete for national championships as an assistant.
2: Was that her?
1: That coach is the one who said
2: it. Are we sure?
1: I'm fairly sure. Yeah,
2: it didn't even sound like a chick.
1: No, well, that's a pack and a half a day.
2: Okay. Chick. And I guess there was like a field mic?
1: Yeah.
2: And
1: field mic is very close, so it could just be someone in the stands. But who doesn't love this?
14: Lick my ball sack.
2: Well, let me just tell you, if I am at any type of venue and I have the ability to be up to a field mic or a court mic, that's going to happen 100% of the time. So yeah. Whoever decided to do that, whether it was a coach, whether it was a player, whether it was a fan, you have my respect. I love that.
1: A group of Los Angeles Angels of Anaheim fans had my respect because they bought out the upper deck, or at least a couple sections of it, so that their voices could be heard. And I think you're going to understand their take on team owner Artie Moreno just by listening. Now, it's not quite as clear on the in-game broadcast, so that's why I went for the fan one, because it's way funnier that way. But, I think they feel like 15 years of missing the playoffs is not necessarily something that they wanted. You know,
2: this fucking guy owns a baseball team. He runs it the way he wants to run it. And yeah. People are like, fuck you. In fact, can you imagine if he walked out in the stand and said, hey, how you doing? Just to kind of like embrace that.
1: Yeah. When he bought the team, because he bought it from Disney, and he like lowered the JFK and Chuck. They're saying, let's go, Brandon. That's what everyone's telling Artie Moreno. He like lowered the price of beer. He made it so that, you know, there would be like affordable merchandise and things. People liked him, but I mean, that's 20 plus years ago. Artie Lang's memorial. That's terrible, Big Red Tower. Do you know who Paul Skeens is in Major League Baseball?
2: He's a great pitcher for the Pirates.
1: With your boy Scooble on the injured list, he's the best pitcher in baseball, Paul Skeens.
2: Oh, yeah.
1: Do you know who his girlfriend is?
2: Got to be someone attractive.
1: Her name is Livy Dunn. And,
2: her. I know who she is.
1: And she is lovely. She took the trip up to Toronto, and she is all in cheering for her man against the Blue Jays. So there's a quote that we just see that she shouts, let's go, Paul. And you're going to have to watch her. And we will talk about this when the clip is over. So she's up there on the top. And,
2: okay, I'm watching her, him.
1: You should watch her for sure. So, Paul, this is two pitches into the game. She's just deadpans, but the reason why it's so fun is because, one, she's so hot, but also, I mean, let's just take it through here. Let's go, Paul. And the guy crushes a ball for home run. And so then we get the caption of just fuck. And then she, you know, this guy raises a popcorn bucket. So she looks at her phone because she's humiliated by Paul Skeens.
2: Oh, and, God. I wonder who makes like, more money.
1: Probably her, if I had
2: she
1: to does, guess.
2: She's just posts something to Instagram, and she gets like $1 million.
1: Yeah. When he's a free agent, he'll make more money than her because she won't look like that anymore. You know, she'll have like a laugh line or two.
2: Yeah.
1: But yeah, no. You drafted by the Pirates is not the way to make a lot of money. So obviously they tell you when you have seats, JFK had junk. She's texting the batter. Yeah, that's probably accurate. So when you have the seats down near the field, they do tell you to be careful and be mindful. Last week, we saw that chick who took a ball off the back of her head because she was busy filming something for Instagram.
2: Yeah.
1: You remember that one, right? That's
2: outstanding. That's like I love it when people get hit in the head with baseballs. It's just fantastic.
1: That's like an all-time favorite for our buddy Easy. You know, I mean, you couldn't love that any more than you actually do, you know?
2: Right.
1: And that happened last week. You know, we got to see that. And, well, I don't know, because you like it so much, let's go ahead. I don't want to see this, but I know how much you love it.
2: But you've got it.
15: Oh! Show your kid! Oh! Oh, oh, oh, oh, oh. Are you
1: okay? Okay, so that's one of the things that can happen. Another one is when the ball's in play and starting to go foul. Well, this can happen.
16: In the air, down the right field line, and back goes the second baseman, McNeil.
2: Okay, that happened fast.
1: It happens fast, but don't worry. We're going to slow it down for you.
16: Okay. Into the stands.
2: The guy's in the stands now, the baseball player. Some old bastard with a red face.
1: That's Jeff McNeil, traded by the New York Mets this offseason. And so, yes. And we see a guy who made contact with him.
2: I'm okay.
1: By the way, you see the back of the jersey there. That's a friend we haven't checked in on in a while. Nick Ellis Kurtz. That's a baseball player we've talked about a few times on this show.
2: Nicholas Kurtz,
1: yes. So here, now we see what happens. McNeil flips, and then his his spikes go right into the guy's face.
2: Oh, yes. There you go.
1: And look at this tough bastard. He's not handling it the way me and EZ would handle it.
2: Yeah, he's an old-timer, you know?
1: Yeah.
2: Get these old bastards.
1: Yeah, and this went so far as to have made the local news there in San Diego. So we'll get a better look at what actually happened.
17: Somebody's got to find this absolute legend of a human being and let me know who he is. Did you see this in Saturday's Athletics in Padres game? Second inning, Jeff McNeil, and I was at this game. We had a great angle of it. Jeff McNeil running full speed. He hits the short wall down the right field line trying to catch a pop-up by Gavin Sheets. And this dude gets kicked directly in the face by Jeff McNeil's cleats. And if you haven't ever worn metal spikes before, these are no joke. The dude takes it straight to the dome. He's bleeding from his cheek. Looks like his ear got cut up, too. And here's the thing that makes this guy an absolute legend. He stayed in the game. Yeah, yeah.
1: I'm okay with what this guy is saying, but I hate the way he's saying it. Yeah. Oh, yeah. Yeah, this guy's an absolute legend. Took it off the dome. All right, so we get it. You're a Jim Rome fan. Right.
2: Yeah, yeah. That would have been better, though, if Nick Kurtz was the one who caused all the bloodshed.
1: Well, because then there would be talk about all the violence. Yeah, they'd be talking about
2: that filthy Nick Kurtz.
1: Well, all the violence that Nick Kurtz brings to a public event whenever he's there, yeah.
17: He didn't go anywhere. He didn't come out. He went and got a couple bandages.
1: Yeah, so this wasn't in the earlier clip. I mean, that's probably going to scar at this guy's age. That is such a gash.
2: I didn't realize the gash was that big.
1: Yeah, and they stopped the bleeding. He's got a bandage on his ear. Kind of looks like Trump's bandage on his ear.
17: One point, stayed in the game, watched the rest of it, saw the Padres pick up a 2-0 win. I mean, this guy is tough as nails. I don't know how many people are getting kicked in the face by a grown man in his cleats and staying at that game to watch a dub. Somebody find that guy. Let me know who he is.
1: Okay. I hate all of his slang and all of his casual talk. Like, he picked up a dub. And was that JFK head chunk who said that he kicked Leslie Nielsen? That's actually very funny. Right. Yes.
2: Let's see. The Real Kumia at The Real Kumia says, I have never even tweeted the name Nick Kurtz for $2. Thank you.
1: I think my friend Liam might disagree with you, but Real Kumia, you'll have to join him on MLC.
2: Well, I'm just glad that we didn't have a baseball player with the last name of Gerlover.
1: Yeah, that would actually be a real problem, don't you think? Hey, so Carl sent us a couple of voicemails, which I have not heard. What could possibly go wrong? And listen, you can all leave us a voicemail anytime. Just make sure you say it's for WATB like these two people did. I'm going to assume these are both gentlemen, both of these men, because what chick is leaving a voicemail? Yeah, for
2: I don't think we have any lady audience members here today. I know we have some.
1: Sometimes Chaos Queen, Carl's sister-in-law.
2: I don't see him today. I don't see him.
1: No.
2: Heavy sausage today.
1: Yes, the heaviest sausage at all. You can leave us a voicemail at 585-612-1388. Just say it is for WATB, and we appreciate that. Now, I do hope that the audio level is good. So this is the older voicemail, Easy and I hearing this for the first time.
18: This is for who are these broadcasters? Christian Black, I've known you for 15 years. If you asked me a month ago what I thought about you, I would have said you were an angel sent from heaven to make my life a little bit brighter. But over the past couple weeks, I've had to listen to you and an empty-headed, dickless fuck, Eric Zane, disparage the city of Philadelphia and the Italian peoples that reside there. Eric Zane from Michigan, who's never seen a clean glass of drinking water or a broad under $1.75 in his pathetic fucking life. Mike Cussie deserves everything that happened to him. Smoking to get cancer while falling down a flight of stairs, no disrespect. The second I get off my shift at Wawa, I'm going straight home, and I'm going to mollywop my wife in the face with a sock full of provolone cheese I keep in the garage freezer. The beating will be unprovoked and unmerciful. She's got two fake tits like rocks, her father's face, and smells like Marlboro Lights, but she's a good mother, and she loves the birds, and she doesn't deserve that, and I'm holding you two responsible. Be better, humans. Talk to you later.
1: I do know that the outgoing message says 45 seconds, sir. Listen, he makes some good points. Eric Zane being empty-headed and dickless. I don't think we can sue him for slander. Philly people get very angry. And listen, I love sharing clips of my friend Hunter Brody Broads. I think
2: That wasn't really him, was it?
1: No, that's not him. That's okay. Definitely not him. Yeah. No. I would be shocked if he's ever seen what we had to say. Well, that one was so good. Let's go ahead and play another voicemail.
19: 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And this is Eric Zane's penis ejaculating, and this is what I sound like.

0: All right, I kind of love that one. So much so that let's listen again.
1: This is for Who Are You Broadcasters. And this is Eric Zane's penis ejaculating, and this is what I sound like.

0: Oh, so we do get voicemails, and we have one more on deck for next week. I need some production to go with it, so it'll be worth the wait, says no one but me. Well, Easy, because I know what you like, what you react to the best, the things that you always want to see, you were just disparaged in two voicemails. I feel like we should end with this final clip.
1: 3-2, swung on, a pop foul back here.
2: Ow! Ow! Ow! It really hit me. I didn't know it was coming back that far.
3: It really hit me. I don't think anyone was disputing it.
0: No, I'm never going to stop laughing at that clip.
3: It really hit me, as if someone was like, did that hit you?
0: Yeah, it's like, oh, maybe it just bounced off the console in front of you, John.
3: Oh, shit.
0: John, are you okay? Did that get you in the face? Oh, Susan, it really hit me.
3: Oh, God.
0: Easy, we did mention this earlier, but we do have the programming note that we will be back in 6 days. You will see us on Monday at our usual time, 10 a.m. Pacific, 1 p.m. Eastern. And this is due to the travel plans of Mr. Vinny Paulino. We're doing a flip-flop with the creep-off. So they'll be on Tuesday. But here's the advantage that we get. I don't know if you know about the holiday, Eric. It'll be Super Chat Monday. Oh. We don't usually get to do the show on Super Chat Monday. So I will be very excited to be doing our show on Super Chat Monday. And, you know, the thing that's crazy about Super Chats is that everyone in our chat right now is too much of a coward to throw in $27 to make you have to do the sign off.
3: Yes.
0: So I'm going to have to do it. And that's just the way that it goes. But, you know, if somebody wants to surprise us,
3: like a last second one.
0: Last second, you know, and if they want to do, you know, PayPal, Venmo, Streamlabs, Rumble Rants.
3: Horrible last second slur for $27.
0: That's a very valuable slur. 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
0: 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We've done episodes about this new Lorne Michaels documentary.

0: So I'm going to assume that the grape is that word without the G. I'm not quite sure who SB is, but I enjoy the creep off, but I don't think I speak the lingo well enough. Sorry, Hamilton Burger. If you want to spell that out in a poor chat, we can try to look for it.
1: Well, that whole umbrella of shows that are not nearly.
0: Oh, somebody. Okay, SB means somebody. He was just trying to be cheap and not have to use more characters.
1: Oh,
0: so he says, yeah, so grape somebody. See, the grape I got, it was the SB. I'm like, is this some locale that I don't know yet? I know who SJ is, and I think that's good enough. In any case, that is all the time we have for now. We will see you next Monday. And until then, this is Christian Blatt reminding you that every mic is a hot mic. I'm Christian Blatt, and I have the charisma of blood cancer and the comic instincts of Mengele ordering a medical examination. And I'm here to criticize Stephen Colbert for not being funny. Yes, he stinks. See you next Monday.
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1: There is no value to the No Agenda Show.
2: It's unrelenting. It's unrelenting. Just when you thought we were going to relent, it's unrelenting.
3: Yeah, just when you thought we were going to relent. It's Darren and Gene back again on a Friday.
1: Is that what day of the week it is?
3: It is. Have you lost all sense of what day it is?
1: I kind
3: of
1: did, yeah. I thought yesterday was Wednesday.
3: That's why I have to keep remind. I have to send them the link early, like, what? Friday? What? Show? When? Today.
1: It's middle of the week. What are you sending me a link for?
3: It's early. Yeah, in 2 weeks. So not next week, but the week after. Mm. Right at showtime, I'll be having a nuclear stress test. Woo!
1: Oh, that's fun. I had one of those 2 years ago.
3: I tell you. I skipped my 6 months, and then they were mad, and they weren't renewing my fleconide.
1: I know. I hate how they use drugs to hold against you.
3: No, I know.
1: To get you back in.
3: And I think I am going to switch doctors, because these people are just retarded.
1: Yeah. Well, that happens.
3: Uh-huh. It's like, come on. Oh, get me this one. I was like, they wanted me to see the nurse practitioner. Well, first they're like, well, you can see the doctor, but in July. I like how all this stuff now, you can't see the doctor for like months. And I'm like, well, that's fine. I haven't been having a problem. I need my pill renewed, I would suppose. Well, no, we can't do that. We want you to come in and see the nurse practitioner. I'm like, you mean the nurse practitioner that got exactly what I told her backwards when she wrote it in the notes? I'm like, no, thanks. So they give me another nurse practitioner who then had to go ask this nurse practitioner because the other nurse practitioner works with the doctor. And again, they're sitting there and she's like, so you don't want to have the ablation? I'm like, what part are you not understanding? I mean, I was nice. But it's like, why would I want to have the ablation if I'm telling you that since I last saw the other woman who didn't know what she was doing over a year ago, it was like 13 months, I haven't had one PAC, and why would I want the ablation? Oh, I don't know. Like, really? Like, really? I mean, and I said, you know.
1: But do you not want to get it just for fun?
3: Right. Do you not want to have somebody stick some electrodes up your fucking groin, lead them up to your heart, burn a little bit of your heart? I mean, that sounds like fun. Anybody want to do that? Come on. Let's all do it together like getting a tattoo.
1: You just have too much heart, man.
3: Right. We have to get an ablation. Got way too much heart. So I'm like, no. And then I said, you know, because she's like, well, do you normally see Dr. Schroff? And I'm like, I think I've seen him once since my other guy retired. And it's all nurse practitioners. Even when I called to make
1: there's a lot of them.
3: Oh, there's tons now. And of course, when I called to make the appointment, the woman's like, well, you know, Dr. Schroff is the only electrocardiologist, whatever, at this office now. So he gets behind. So when the nurse practitioner, I was talking to her and she's like, do you see Dr. Schroff? I'm like, well, I only have once. And I'm like, I'm also considering, I saw there was a guy with the same specialty a mile and a half from my house. Where this is like,
1: that sounds good, man.
3: You know, exactly. And I'm like, you know, he's also works out of the same hospital where this doctor is. Only got this doctor because I was in the hospital. And then because the guy that was before him retired. So I'm like, I was thinking of that, and you know, the way just she kind of looked, I'm like, look, I'm not asking you because I know you work here. So, and she's like, well, all I'll say is, you know, I've never heard anything bad about this new doctor or the current doctor. I'm like, got it. I should be at the new doctor. That's what you're.
1: Sounds like it. Yeah.
3: I know.
1: Exactly.
3: Because I don't like this concept of you're going to try to.
1: Now, is this your doctor or is this your cardiologist?
3: The cardiologist.
1: Okay.
3: And the thing also was, okay, so I'm in the fleconide, that is the anti-arrhythmatic drug. That is why she said I should have a nuclear stress test. Okay, I'll play that game. But they only renewed the fleconide for 30 days, and I've been using Express Scripts, which only fills 90. I'm like, really? Yes. You're going Nazi enough to where, we're only going to fill 30. Why? You're afraid you're going to tell me after the stress test I should stop and I shouldn't? It's like, no, it's a fucking power play. And I don't need a fucking doctor playing a power play.
1: No. Yeah, that's exactly what it is. I think on a couple episodes back, I had came back from my cardiologist. I like my cardiologist. We sit and talk about guns all day.
3: Right. That's the better way to go. Like, James, how's your heart? I don't know, but I got this new ammo. Yeah. You're going to love it.
1: Exactly. It's exactly what he said. How's the cardiogram look? I don't know.
3: You want me to look at that now? Here, okay. Put the guns away.
1: No, you're all good. You're good. Just come back in 30 days.
3: Every 30 days, bring new guns.
1: Yeah. Exactly.
3: So, yeah, I haven't had... The last time I had the nuclear stress test was when I went in with the gallbladder. So it has been... Mm-hmm. Like 6-7
1: now,
3: years.
1: Is this a now? There's also nuclear chemical or nuclear physical. Which one is this?
3: Physical, because they're like you can walk the treadmill, right? I'm like, yeah, not horrible. Why you
1: chemical want the, is so much faster?
3: They just like jack your heart up while you sit there.
1: All they do is they go, okay, this is gonna feel like you're gonna taste metal. I'm like, what? And then they squeeze the needle or the what do you call it? The thing on the deal on the bob,
3: yeah, the thing on the bob,
1: yeah, you know, the they push in the drugs, the plunger, and all of a sudden, like, you can taste something very metallic-y and pineapple like
3: ooh, I like pineapple.
1: Yeah, well, it's weird tasting stuff that just got put into your blood, man. That is not a normal sensation. When I normally put stuff in my blood, I don't taste it.
3: I mean, yeah, it usually takes a little while for that to
1: it's instant. It is literally within 3-4 seconds
3: because it's big bad chemical.
1: You're like, oh, what is that? Well, and you look at it too, it looked like they've got the same stuff in there that I used to play with as a kid that used to be in thermometers. Mercury. It's like, did you just inject me with mercury? It's just a stress test. Don't worry about it.
3: Yeah, perfectly fine. We have to see if your heart's going to explode.
1: Mm-hmm. Oh, you got it in your teeth anyway. Don't worry about it.
3: Right, the olden days, man. That's what they used to put in your fillings.
1: Oh, hell yeah. Good stuff.
3: That's how you keep yourself going.
1: Little amalgam. What's amalgam? That's mostly mercury.
3: Good work. So, yeah, I mean, I don't mind getting the test. I do mind the we're only giving you 30 days in the pill. I do mind I can't see the doctor because it's all nurse practitioner. It's like, well, why do I even need the doctor then?
1: Mm-hmm.
3: That's where you're getting.
1: Because they're the only ones that are allowed to write a script.
3: Uh-huh. So the nurse practitioner.
1: Everybody else is allowed to talk to you, but the doctor is the one whose signature gets a script.
3: Uh-huh. So everybody has to go back to the doctor and give him the information secondhand, which doesn't. Okay, I don't even understand how that's faster. And I don't understand how that doesn't cause way more issues of misunderstandings like I had the last time where he was having these palpitations while taking antibiotics. It's like, no, fuck you. I told you the antibiotics stopped the palpitations.
1: Yeah.
3: That's a difference. Big difference.
1: It's a slight difference.
3: Uh-huh. Like, my goodness.
1: Wow.
3: Yeah.
1: Yeah.
3: Not real happy with that. So, thank you, Obama.
1: In fact, I got something else good to say about my cardiologist. So, he wrote me a script for some new medicine that's, like, really expensive.
3: You get the new pillows Epic?
1: No. And so, this new medicine, this for blood pressure, and I don't have it in front of me, so I can't remember what it's called. But so he writes a script and sends it to this pharmacy in Minnesota.
3: Because that's just where you used to live.
1: I'm like, well, you know, I don't live there anymore, right? He's like, oh, no, that's the cheapest place you can get it in the country. I'm like, what? So I call this place up. They're like, yeah, it's we don't take insurance. It's $50 per month supply of pills.
3: And then they just deliver it to you.
1: Well, I'll tell you what, guys, let me just check on Amazon and I'll call back and let you know. They're like, yeah, great. So I put it, put it in the Amazon and I said, okay, well, so I get the script for this pill. How much is it going to be on Amazon? Right. So
3: $700.
1: So Amazon, you're not far off. So the non-insured price on this thing is $850 per month. And so I'm waiting for Amazon to talk to the insurance company. Insurance company thing comes back. It's like, yeah, it's covered. 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
3: As opposed to non-insurance for $50.
1: $50, yeah, in Minnesota.
3: Yeah, hey there. This is where all the scams are coming. What's going on with Governor Walz?
1: So, yeah, the Leering Center's selling pills now, which I'm okay with because I save $15 a month.
3: The Leering Centers have pivoted.
1: Yeah, they have. Oh, did you see they're starting to open Leering Centers in Texas?
3: Well, okay, it was the first one, Sir Gene's Leering Center.
1: No. There was a representative here in the local Texas legislature that was a Islamist, from what I could tell.
3: Was a Leering person?
1: And somebody on X posted is like, you can't make this shit up, and shows a business that she owns that has a sign that says Leering Center.
3: No.
1: Yes.
3: Do they all use the same sign printer?
1: Yes. Apparently in Somali, learning is spelled Leering.
3: Interesting.
1: Like, that is literally the Somali word for learning, apparently, because that's what they all use the same spelling.
3: Nobody wanted to use spell check or maybe
1: what's grok. What's a grok?
3: You love grok.
1: You mean a rock? They use a rock. Sure, they use rocks, those all the time back home.
3: Right. Yeah.
1: The rock will tell you how to spell.
3: Unrelenting uses grok. Somebody uses rock.
1: Uh-huh.
3: It's just a rock. That's it. Everything's written on a rock.
1: Pretty much. Yeah. It's crazy. Crazy stuff. So, anyway, long story short, now that I have that answer, now I need to call back the Minnesota guys and say, okay, Let's run it without insurance, because why the fuck do I even pay for insurance is my question. It shit seems to only get more expensive with insurance.
3: Well, of course, so then they can, everybody charges more. This is the biggest scam.
1: You ever need to go to an emergency room? It's cheaper without insurance.
3: Of course.
1: Yeah. But
3: if the insurance picks it up, I mean, there is, I can't complain about my insurance as of yet.
1: Well, you got that government insurance.
3: Which is a Blue Cross thing, but...
1: Oh, I thought you had a government program you were in because your wife...
3: Well, it is, but it's through Blue Cross of Illinois.
1: No, it is. Okay. But well, I get Blue Cross too, but it still sucks.
3: They've never turned anything down. Our...
1: Oh, my God.
3: Maximum out-of-pocket, like I think we talked about, I think was only like $1,000 or something. So it's... If you feel like you need to go to the emergency room on January 1st, go! Because everything for the rest of the year then is going to be free. You're going to pay your $1,000. You're going to get to your max out of pocket. And then it's like dancing in the streets.
1: Not really. Because it's after your maximum out of pocket, you're paying 80%.
3: No, not with mine.
1: They're paying 80%.
3: Mine, they cover it. Everything.
1: They're paying 100% after $1,000. That's usually not how it works.
3: That's how it worked here.
1: You're sure you spent over $1,000 last year?
3: Oh, yeah.
1: It was all covered.
3: Yeah, wound up in the overnight in the ER.
1: Oh, yeah. Well, that would definitely get you over. I mean, shit, if yours was $5,000, that would get you over the $5,000 limit, too.
3: Yeah.
1: Huh. Interesting. I don't know. I'm not a happy camper with the... You know, Blue Cross used to be good 20 years ago. I think they suck these days. And, with the stupid Ozempic thing, which they... still insist I don't need.
3: I mean, if anybody needs Ozempic, it's
1: Gene. Right?
3: I mean, that's
1: no shit, man.
3: He's got diabetes, man.
1: That's what it was made for. That original prescribed purpose of Ozempic was for diabetes to both control the blood sugar and the cravings.
3: Yeah. And you're the guy that's injecting the insulin and the insulin's going, not going to work anymore.
1: Yeah, exactly. Exactly. So. I don't know, man. I don't know what to tell you. I will say one thing. Eating jerky does not seem to increase my insulin.
3: So jerky's good.
1: Jerky does not seem to increase my blood sugar.
3: Doesn't move the blood sugar needle. That's weird. I mean, I guess. Yeah,
1: doesn't seem like it, man. I ate 4 bags of jerky yesterday.
3: Okay, the amount of salt you had in that would be...
1: I didn't piss all day. But, you know,
3: he's like dehydrated completely.
1: Uh-huh.
3: Like that's you need to drink a lot of water. I can't feel
1: my left arm for some reason. But that aside,
3: the sugar,
1: it's amazing. It's amazing how it doesn't increase. You know, at this point, I'll deal with a numb left arm. It's all right.
3: And jerky's good. I like a nice fresh jerky.
1: Yeah.
3: I just saw a thing on the Buc-ee's, which I've never been to a Buc-ee's, that they have tons of like freshly made jerky.
1: Oh yeah, freshly made jerky. They do. What were you doing watching a Buc-ee's video?
3: It showed up on YouTube. So I mean, I can't say no. Yeah.
1: Oh, I guess. Well, I sure as hell can't say no when I drive by there. I have to stop in.
3: I know Larry was talking about it. He's like, hey, expanding. Their bathrooms are amazing.
1: Yeah, they're really good bathrooms. They're like the kind of bathrooms that you wish you had at home.
3: See, that's sad when you're like, you know, I want to go to a clean bathroom. I'm going to leave the house, going to drive down to Buc-ee's.
1: Well, you know, I have a snake that keeps using mine.
3: Yeah, well, teach it to clean.
1: Uh-huh. Good luck with that. Norms, man, gives me a shrug. You know, like, well, you could have not pooped in the middle of the damn floor. You know, you could have crawled into a bathtub and pooped or something.
3: Right. You got to train it.
1: Yeah.
3: Stupid tried snake
1: it for
3: tricks.
1: 20 years so far. The stupid snake ain't going to trick itself.
3: Not working.
1: Actually, he's not that old. He's 16, I think. 16 years old.
3: And CSB wrote a song about it.
1: Oh, boy.
3: Hey, you know, I don't know if he understood that the song about Gene's snake might be taken in a different manner, but that's okay.
1: Mm-hmm.
3: Do not want to delve too far into that.
1: No, no. Let's just leave that alone.
3: Everybody's checking health off the bingo card right now.
1: Oh, yeah, yeah. We did the health talk, a little bit of that, and a little bitching about the doctors.
3: All of the same people in 2 weeks will be like, why is there no show today? And I'll be like, I told you.
1: Right.
3: They're trying to explode my heart.
1: Donate today because there won't be a show in 2 weeks.
3: Right. You know, and hopefully after two weeks.
1: I
3: mean,
1: people, I kind of assume, are donating mostly to not have shows.
3: That could be.
1: Yeah.
3: But this is the fun thing. It's like that little, I didn't even know they had the open MRI type thing. That was the first time I'd had the nuclear stress test. I had other stress tests throughout my life, but that was basically just, hey, keep walking on the treadmill until you can't. Yeah.
1: Right. I talked to my dad about this. He had a story. So my dad is 87, I think.
3: And could probably walk on the treadmill more than I can.
1: 89. He's 89. And that they told him last year, it's like, oh yeah, well, we need to have you do a stress test on a treadmill. He's like, what? No, that's risky. I'm not able to die. And they're like, oh, don't worry. You're in a hospital.
3: Right. You're here.
1: We'll fix you right up. Like, no, I'm not going to do that. So anyway, the doctor withheld pills from him until he did it.
3: That's what they use, those bastards.
1: I know they do. That they are. That it should be illegal, frankly. I mean, they have laws in California that require you to give drugs to drug users.
3: Right.
1: I use the same damn law as far as I'm concerned. Just say, hey, sorry, doc, you can't stop giving me a script just because you want to make money in your office from me showing up to do a stress test. So anyway, so he goes in there. Again, we're talking about a guy who's almost 90 and full mental competence. So no issues up there. So he starts walking down the treadmill thing and they're like, yeah, well, keep going until you feel like you're gonna pass out. And they're like,
3: like that all the time.
1: So
3: man,
1: what are you trying to get my pulse to?
3: Right.
1: And they're like, well, at your age, so we want to get your pulse to be about 145.
3: See, I can't even do, that's why I'm kind of curious. They don't have you stop the beta blockers, the metoprolol in my case. Mm-hmm. And it's I can go on the bike and I can go and ride as hard as I can for a half hour. And if I could get the pulse up to 100, it's amazing.
1: That's insane. My pulse is usually 100.
3: Uh-huh. I can't even get it up to the 100 with the drugs.
1: Yeah. I mean, that's not a problem for me. Anyway,
3: getting it up. So the drugs.
1: Yeah, exactly. Well, neither. No, neither one's a problem. But he starts, you know, walking on this treadmill thing, and he's looking at his readout of the pulse. And so as soon as it gets up to 145, he gets off the treadmill. Doctor's like,
3: what are you doing?
1: Do you stop? Do you feel light of breath? What's going on? He's like, no, I'm all right. What did you stop for? Like, well, I hit 145. Like, yeah, but you should keep going until like you're feeling like you're about to pass out. And he was like, no, I'm good. They're like,
3: what do I do?
1: Okay, well, he got to, you know, we can write down 145. That's okay. Because that's all they care about. They don't really care what you're doing or how fast you're going. What they want to see is, like, if you can go to 160 and your number that you should be over is 145 for the quote-unquote normal nothing wrong with them phase. The only reason they have you go into 160 is because they want to make sure you don't stop at 146. Right. So it's not like they're actually trying to kill you. They kind of are, but they're not really. They're just wanting to make sure that just from random luck, you didn't happen to stop at exactly the number that is the minimum to not have to do something about it.
3: Right.
1: Essentially. So I get that part, but also this is where I think the drug version is easier, better, and faster, and feels funkier than the old school version.
3: Right? Yeah, I always go for the funkier version when I'm getting medical tests.
1: Yeah, funky's good. The other thing that my cardiologist said, because we were bitching about insurance for quite a while as well.
3: Well, yeah, because he wants to get paid, bitch.
1: Yeah, he does wants to get paid, and I don't want to have to pay. There's a middleman standing in the road here.
3: Bitch better have my money.
1: Uh-huh. And so he said, here's what they do is they the insurance companies bought, a lot of them bought the labs that do, I guess you'd still call them labs or centers maybe. But they basically bought the places that have the CT scanners.
3: Oh, that's genius.
1: So they bought those.
3: So they can pay themselves.
1: So they can pay themselves. And here's the tricky bit that I can't believe they're allowed to get away with. Is, you know how you pay a percentage of your bill with insurance? Like, you don't pay a flat fee. Well, maybe in your fucking insurance you do. But you generally go to the... Now, for your regular yearly doctor's visit, it is a flat fee. But, you know, if you get some procedures written up, they're going to do for you. The amount that is your responsibility is a percentage of the total.
3: Until you hit your maximum out of pocket.
1: Right, which is usually about 10 grand. And then for normal people, not government employees. And so you are affected by the theoretical total cost of the procedure. Like when I went to get my stress test thing that we're talking about 2 years ago, my out-of-pocket cost for that was $1,800 because the total procedure was $6,000. So insurance covered like $4,500 or something of that.
3: Yeah, you want them to cover more.
1: And then I was on the hook for the $1,800 that is left of that. Well, that here's the nasty, tricky part of that is they own the damn center that does this.
3: It's like a Leering center.
1: It is a Leering center because what they do is set an arbitrary price for you for what it quote unquote costs, which has nothing to do with anything else. Not a competitive price. They're not competing with other CT scan centers. I mean, I guess they should be, but they're kind of not. And they know what part they're going to pay. So they're basically charging me so that, again, $6,500 was the theoretical price for this, that their portion was based out of. Talking to the doctor, he says, you know, before the insurance companies bought them, you'd walk in there, the actual total cost of getting a CT of your heart done was about $800.
3: It's a lot cheaper.
1: And then the insurance would have back then covered like 80% of that. So your out of pocket be about $120-$150. But once they bought those centers, and these are pretty much all the insurance companies went around and bought them. They all own these places. They're vertically integrated, as they say. And they immediately jacked the prices up. Now, what they can't do is they can't charge somebody walking off the street with no insurance $6,000 for this. Because they know that if they don't do it there, they're going to go to the emergency room with no insurance and get it done for free. But it's going to cost the insurance, or it's going to cost the emergency room a lot more money, and they own those as well. So if you walk in and you say, I'm insured, that test will be $1,000.
3: It's all this
1: scam. So as an insured person, I paid $1,800 for a test that used to be $800, could be $1,000 if I told them I had no insurance. But because I have insurance and I wasn't lying, I ended up paying $1,800 for it, or $1,600. I can't remember anymore. $1,600 or $1,800 for it. Anyway, way more than I should have, way more than $1,000. And the first thing, this is the last bit of medical anecdote about that test I'm going to mention, but it was just funny when it happened. And it's been 2 years since we talked about it, so you might as well read. Is that when I first showed up, they said, you know, your blood pressure's too high. I'm like, I know, that's why I'm here.
3: Part of the problem, right? The
1: doctor said, go test your heart because your blood pressure's too high. And I said, well, but we need a baseline do the test, so we can't have it be this high. So we're going to have to drop your blood pressure to like 70 over 110. I'm like, I think I was about half my height last time I remember having blood pressure that low. I mean, it's been like 75 years, guys. Come on. So they said, oh, it's not a problem. We have this injectable that'll do that real quick for you. I'm like, okay. So they stick me with this thing, whatever it is, obviously prescription based, not off the counter, on the counter, on or off the counter, over the counter, past the counter.
3: It's coming from some counter.
1: It's a counter thing. And they do this, and I notice my blood pressure is going down. Like, I can feel it. It feels weird. It feels different. It feels like I haven't felt in a long time. Like, I just want to run up and climb a fence or something. and then they check it, and they're like, oh, we got to give you a little more. It's not low enough. I'm like, what? Where's it at? It's like 120 over 80. I'm like, oh, my God.
3: I'm going to die.
1: This is the holy grail. This is what I've been trying to hit for the last 40 years.
3: Right. What are you using here?
1: Yeah. My God. So it took... I had to wait in the waiting room for about half an hour before the blood pressure was baseline sufficiently low enough that they could get the machine doing its thing. And I said, okay, well, I kind of theoretically understand why you want a lower base rate, but what's the real reason? And the guy told me, the CAT scan tech dude, he says, well, the higher it is when you first start, the more frames per second the machine needs to generate to see what's going on there. And so what we like to do is just lower the blood pressure for people so that the machine can run in normal mode instead of like high sensitivity mode or whatever.
3: Getting a better, allegedly, result.
1: It's getting an easier to read result. It's getting a more easy for the doctor to see what's going on result, which again, it's like, okay, that's not legitimate, a bad thing, that's right? Fine.
3: Yeah,
1: not a bad thing, but it also, that's a half hour of my time fucking around lowering something, and why don't you just give me the damn drugs so I can take them every day is my question.
3: Well,
1: apparently that's what this place in Minnesota is going to give me.
3: Same drug?
1: No, new drug, even better.
3: Right out of the Doc motherland. Said,
1: yeah, this will just drop. You'll be amazed how well this works. He says, well, it's going to work so well that if you lose any weight on Ozempic, we're going to have to stop this medicine. Because then it'll drop it so low that you won't be walking around. You'll be falling into a coma.
3: Does Gene have the holy grail? Will Gene drop dead on this new medication? You'll have to stay tuned to find out.
1: 2 weeks from now, when there's no show, you know if I'm dead.
3: No, they won't. That'll be the whole thing. They'll be like, they got them both. Oh, no.
1: Uh-oh. Hey, you know, I don't know if Adam and John ever talked about it. I think that's the secession plan right there. It's like, you both have to die at the same time.
3: I think it's the only fair thing that somebody doesn't feel fair. Left behind.
1: Right? Right? I like how you said, doesn't feel like he's going to left behind. Not like, doesn't feel like he lost a partner. But like, right. No, it's the guy who's left. That's the problem.
3: Yes. Yeah, you got to take care of that. You got to have a mutually assured destruction plan.
1: Oh, gosh.
3: You got to have something in writing. I mean, what if they, if that's why you never see them both on the same airplane.
1: That's true.
3: You'd have to have a plan.
1: You don't. You used to see them both in the same restaurant, but that doesn't happen these days.
3: You got to be very careful.
1: Yeah. I think last time John was here for Adam's wedding 3 years ago.
3: That was a while.
1: Yeah.
3: Beautiful Tejas.
1: Yeah.
3: That's a good point. I mean, is there anything? We need something in writing so we know where the succession of No Agenda. Otherwise, it's just the kids are going to be looking for the highest bidder.
1: Oh, you know they will. Like, you know that's coming.
3: Uh-huh. Be like,
1: No Agenda, recently purchased by
3: Joe Rogan. Yeah.
1: Well, who's that chick that's got the No Agenda show? She'll probably buy it.
3: Jennifer Briney.
1: Is that who it is?
3: Congressional dish, who is a total liberal now.
1: There you go.
3: She wouldn't last because the No Agenda people would hate her.
1: Well, what do you mean she wouldn't last? Her show, she could do whatever she wants with it.
3: Well, I know, but nobody would listen.
1: Well, we have she'd buy it for the listeners. She'd buy it for her own listeners to have a better show name.
3: We would have...
1: No, you keep thinking there's value here. No. The value does not really... Okay, I maybe shouldn't say it this harshly, but there is no value to the No Agenda show.
3: I gotta mark that for an ISO.
1: Yeah, you do. Yeah, you do that.
3: I might have the ISO just repeat 18-19 times show, right?
1: I say this as somebody that has sold lots of businesses for other people over the years. And incidentally, as the guy that talked Adam into doing a show with his wife, that was my doing as well. I was sitting in their house years ago, and I brought up to Adams, like, she was a great guest on my show.
3: That kind of slowed down.
1: You guys ought to start doing a show.
3: Is it just monthly now?
1: There's been some, they're a little different people now than they were before. Different target audience, different demographic. Christians.
3: Oh. So the wine drinking gets the... Catholics drink wine.
1: They're not Catholics.
3: Oh, it's even worse. Christians that aren't like Catholics. Actual
1: Christians. Yeah, Catholics are not Christians, dude. Don't think that, too. Catholics are popists.
3: We got a pope, baby. He's from Chicago.
1: Yeah. Crazy man who thinks Islam is better than Christianity, apparently.
3: Well, you know, he's seen the inner workings.
1: That's what he said. So, I mean, they both like boys, so what do you know?
3: I'm just going to let that one sit.
1: I guess the Muslims like sheep more, so they got that going for them.
3: Good goat will do that.
1: Okay, well, Catholics have that, apparently. So, the reason I mention that is because No Agenda is a show based around two prominent personalities. And literally nothing else. There is no generic people that are coming in as guests. There's nothing else. It's just, it's the same two people talking. It'd be the same thing as, like, can you imagine an Imus show without Imus? Can you imagine a Howard Stern show without Howard Stern?
3: Yes.
1: Can you, though?
3: It might be better.
1: But also, keep in mind how big of a crew he had. But really, I don't think it would be the Howard Stern show. Without him and without the black chick.
3: Robin.
1: Yeah, Robin, who's been there forever. Boy, did she get lucky or what?
3: You don't think she's holding down that show?
1: She may be, but did she get lucky or what when she stepped into Howard's office 35 years ago?
3: Like, I need a gig.
1: I don't think she was looking for a gig. I think he was the one who talked her into it. I read his book a long time ago. I don't remember the details anymore. So if somebody remembers, but I don't think she applied for that job. I don't recall that being the case.
3: It was just kind of like, hey, get on the air. And then
1: I think she came to the radio station for something else, and maybe she did the weather. I don't know. She did something, and then Howard's like, hey, yeah, you should stay and, you know, be on the show. I can talk to you.
3: She probably gave him shit, and he liked that. So
1: yeah, probably. Knowing him, he's totally into that.
3: I thought that was Chuck Berry, but that's a different story.
1: Who?
3: Chuck Berry.
1: Chuck Berry was into that?
3: I think so. Wasn't that like the big thing, the hoo-ha, ha ha, that something about women and shitting and allegedly, I don't want to.
1: I thought that was that black rapper guy.
3: Kanye? No.
1: The other one.
3: Yeah, Diddy.
1: The other one.
3: Besides Diddy, R. Kelly? Yeah.
1: See, now you're going through all of them.
3: We'll eventually get through every black rapper. How many can there be?
1: The other one.
3: You know, the other guy.
1: I know he thought he was a gay fish or something.
3: I don't know.
1: Yeah.
3: But the money is in the mailing list. That is where it is.
1: It's really not. The money is in what people tune into, right?
3: No, but as far as the assets that they have, the mailing list would be the only thing that is really of value.
1: It's not worth much. I've sold companies with mailing lists, dude.
3: Right. I didn't say it was worth much.
1: No, it's not worth.
3: Because there's no guarantee of anything. Here's the thing.
1: A mailing list of people who routinely buy stuff from that list is worth a hell of a lot of money. You could have 100,000 names of people that are past buyers. That's $1 million mailing list. But you got a mailing list of people that have never bought anything because you don't sell anything?
3: Well, by the mailing list, I also mean the records of everybody that's donated.
1: Again, what? Okay, so you have a list of people that have donated to a podcast? What do you think the value of that is?
3: I don't know, but there's some.
1: I say, hey, Darren, I'd like to buy the list of people that have donated to your show that's sub-audible frequency. How much would you charge me for that?
3: It would all depend how many people you're talking about. Let's say you got
1: 1,000 people in there. I don't know, 10,000, whatever. Doesn't matter.
3: You know, if there was, most of these things, you're probably figuring, what, 20, 25 bucks per person on that?
1: No, nowhere near. 10 cents a head, max.
3: Not if they've already been willing to give. It depends on also what they give.
1: No, it really doesn't.
3: It does. Because the value podcast is
1: a personality. A person that donates to this show, right, the five guys that do, is not the same person that's going to donate to my show with Ben.
3: Exactly.
1: Those people don't overlap.
3: Exactly, which is CSB. The only reason the No Agenda thing would be worth the most would be To Planet Rage, the show that is most like No Agenda.
1: It would be worth more to Planet Rage than other shows.
3: Yes. I mean, yeah,
1: but because nowhere near as much as you think.
3: It wouldn't transfer over to this show.
1: No, because I know exactly what happens in those scenarios is when you hit people with a product, a show, which is, you know, if you're not selling shit to them, then the show is the product. You're going to have people. First of all, you're going to have about 80% of your people that are just not going to even listen to one episode because they're like, oh, well, that's done now. So I can delete off my list.
3: I've been waiting not to listen.
1: For the 20% that stick around because they're curious enough to go, oh, well, I wonder what's going to be on now that shows off. That 20%, you're going to have somewhere between one episode on the long end and the first 30 seconds on the short end to keep them because they're not going to take multiple episodes to make up their mind. They're going to do it on the first episode. And if you can manage to keep them past that first 30 second mark where they just go, not for me, then they're going to see if you can fuck up during that episode enough to make them turn off, or if you're okay, at which point you might have converted somewhere. And I would say conservatively, the number of people that you're going to have listening to your second episode of the 20% originally that listened to the first one, you probably have about 20 to 30% of those listen to your second episode.
3: Yeah, so I mean, you're, I wouldn't down doubt to, you're down about to like
1: 7 or 8%.
3: You might, well, if you talk a 10% overall conversion rate, that would be pretty good. And I was just laughing because Billy Bones
1: this
3: said,
1: is listening.
3: Is it, yeah. Is it because Gene doesn't have a personality? So, I mean, I thought that was mean. I wanted to let you respond to that. But
1: well, I don't know. He's right. I don't have a personality. It made me laugh. That's why I have co-hosts. Exactly. Do you see me doing a solo show or not?
3: Oh, no, you used to, but nobody listened. That was the problem, right?
1: Yeah. No, I never got a single donation off of that.
3: It was like, Sir Gene Speaks, and people are like,
1: exactly.
3: Why?
1: I did 60 episodes of that.
3: And I did 60 episodes of Sir Gene Speaks, comma, that's why. True
1: too. Yeah,
3: it's a totally exactly. different show, which was talking about Sir Gene show, and nobody uh-huh. listened to that one either.
1: It's amazing.
3: It is sad.
1: So,
3: no, you're right. So really, I the think, only way to go, the only way to make it work, you know, one, I understand the, you're not the same show, so the mailing list is not a mm-hmm. of equal value, and it takes a big hit. But I mean, I know, like, when carpet stores around the area that closed, my buddy who had a carpet store bought up their mailing list for a few thousand and made some bucks because, you know, people need carpet cleaning and new carpet.
1: Which, incidentally, a few thousand is probably 10 cents a head.
3: Yeah, that could be. I mean,
1: it's not $25. You're insane. $25.
3: Well, I'm just going about what the customer acquisition cost is. So, yeah, when I'm saying that, I mean, as far as per person that's going to donate. So not for the whole list. I mean, if you've got 1 million people on the list and only 50,000 are going to donate, you do the math off of the lower number. If you've got
1: a list of people that are in the same genre who've given money, similar thing, it's very different between donating and selling, because when you sell a product, you're trying to hit up the fact that there's some commoditization here, like, hey, you know, our product does the same thing, we have carpets just like the other guys, so you should think about getting our carpet.
3: Right. They're gone and we were friends of theirs and they suggest you come. I mean, that's basically what it is.
1: The suggestion that they come is worth so much more than the list.
3: Right. Well, that's exactly what this was. You know, kind of we're closing. Not to
1: mention the fact that they've said so many times, we will never sell this list. This is just for us.
3: I just want to point out it's because they're so bad on the back end. There is no list.
1: But there is a list.
3: There's a massive list of all the donations that have ever come in, the whole spreadsheet.
1: Yes, exactly.
3: Did you copy that list, Cheeseman?
1: That was 7 years ago, man.
3: Well, see, by now it's gone. The list is gone.
1: Yeah, you know, that was my idea, too.
3: Killing off JCD?
1: No, the list.
3: Oh, the list. I'm sorry. It was misconstruing what you were
1: killing off JCD. Saying.
3: But see, what we would need is like no agenda. To be like, here's the new show, and then for, you know, like a few months, we would need the remaining member, most likely Adam, to give us a like little 3 to 5 minute segment for each show so it could still have a tie-in and be like, hey.
1: Well, the easy way that I would envision doing it, if it ever came down to that way, would be for Adam to just do a half-hour monologue that transitions into your two-hour show.
3: And that way you kick it off and like, here's the guys.
1: Yeah. So people that like hearing Adam and are used to hearing him for the last 30 years can get their little bit of Adam. And then it just automatically just transitions to the second show.
3: You know, he essentially
1: becomes the
3: presenter.
1: This is the rest of the story guy.
3: Yeah.
1: You remember, what's his name? And here's the rest of the story.
3: Yeah.
1: That guy. Who was at the beginning of every Rush episode.
3: Yeah, well, because he was a radio legend.
1: Legend from the 60s, yeah.
3: I'm thinking it's not Vin Scully. That's the baseball guy. No, why am I... there it is.
1: But you know who I'm talking about.
3: Yes, I do, which is why it's annoying. Like, what's the guy? What was his name, man? He was big. He was huge.
1: The stories. They were like these 5 minute stories about just all kinds of people. Like, I remember he did one on Madonna. He talked about how this girl named Donnie, who's out of Detroit, was blah, blah, blah,
3: Paul
1: blah, blah.
3: Harvey.
1: Paul Harvey.
3: And now that the is rest of the story. Of the
1: story.
3: Mm-hmm. But I mean, you kind of have JCD's same kind of a personality.
1: What, I'm going to die soon?
3: But I'm just thinking with AI, we can now instantaneously
1: use their we could steal their voices. Yes, hell yes.
3: But it would be not the AI talking, it would be you playing the part of JCD
1: with his voice.
3: With his voice. I think that would be I mean, it
1: can
3: be
1: somehow
3: years.
1: You think this is a better plan than us getting the software running to be like 20-year-old girls
3: totally
1: making $1 million a month
3: on OnlyFans. I mean,
1: yeah obviously.
3: I hear it's not that hard to catfish people. I'm not.
1: I hear that fingers. Like 90% of OnlyFans girls aren't.
3: It wouldn't surprise me at this point.
1: Yeah.
3: The AI stuff.
1: The tech is there.
3: Yes. Well, there was a on X today, Scaramanga hosted a video that if you haven't seen it, it is fantastic with Adam Curry in it. As a jewel smuggler. And
1: oh, nice.
3: The quality of this goes right into, there was a story, of course,
1: people send me a link. I have not seen this.
3: People are mad at Demi Moore. They're like, you're a fascist. I'm like, I don't think people know what fascist means.
1: No, they don't. Why? Where? What has she got to do with fascism now?
3: She said that the movie industry should understand
1: run by a bunch of Jews.
3: AI is here. Well, that too. And that they should figure out a way to work alongside of AI rather than pretending.
1: Oh, they will. Look, they're going to make it go away. They're going to do the insurance model. They'll just start buying up AI firms. And then all of a sudden it'll make sense to make movies using AI.
3: And people were all upset that she said, no, AI's here and you're going to have to learn to work with it. It's like, the denial is absolutely.
1: Oh, yeah.
3: Insane that people.
1: The thing is, it's not understand. Really. It's not really the quote unquote stars that are going to be suffering out of this, if you want to call it suffering. It's really all the industry of Hollywood that maybe has their name and titles, but you never know anything about them, that it's going to suffer, because the stars will get paid royalty fees for their looks, for somebody using their look.
3: Or because you just make a whole new character that looks just like them, but
1: it's a limited time thing. Because here's the thing that the stars do for you that the AI is going to have trouble doing. They do stupid shit. They have horrible real lives that make drama. TMZ lives on this shit. TMZ can't live on AI drama unless it's specifically created and fake.
3: Oh yeah, and that's what they will do.
1: But people like thinking that they're seeing reality. That's like, there's nothing more like drawing to the eyes than a real life complete explosion of somebody.
3: No,
1: and I don't mean in the Arab kind.
3: Right.
1: Mental kind.
3: I don't mean you had a pager and then you.
1: Yeah. Right. No pagers needed.
3: I just sent you the link. This is on X, and I had to like reposted it. So if you're following me on X, you shouldn't be. And Adam Curry reposted it with wow. And the quality.
1: Wait a minute. He got a wow out of Adam, who quote unquote hates AI.
3: Yeah, because you look at this and it is beautifully done. It is very cinematic. Granted, it's only 16 seconds, so again, it takes a long time to get this stuff going, but he's got a fake product in there. It's got Adam, and not only does it have Adam,
1: nuts, I love it,
3: but you've got a
1: not only does it have Adam, that is a modern Adam, dude.
3: Yeah.
1: That is like within the last 3 years Adam.
3: He's got
1: Adam with the new teeth.
3: Right. This is, and it looks like it was probably taken off the Glenn Beck thing, you know, something like that. Yeah, whatever his source was, guessing Scaramanga.
1: Yeah, but that is very good. It's the only problem I see with this is it's not black and white for some reason.
3: Right. But you don't need it.
1: That's the major problem.
3: The reality.
1: Yeah, I'm going to fix it. I want to, Brock, make this black and white. Thank you.
3: the
1: fixed
3: realism here, though. You even have a two-way mirror behind Curry that you see the back of his head, and it's moving when he moves. He's blowing smoke at the guy, and it's like it's all the smoke is acting the way you would expect cigarette smoke to work. It's not in some kind of weird, you know, pattern. So if you look at this, what Scaramanga did, and I'm guessing in a matter of minutes, this is the future of movies. Why would you bring everybody back to a location to get a reshoot?
1: In real life, Adam Curry would have to be paid for this.
3: Right. Oh, absolutely. Mm-hmm. Well, this is also going to be the problem that a lot of things are going to run into, which is there's going to be a lot of AI of Taylor Swift and these.
1: Oh, God. Yeah. You know, and there's going to be a lot of lawsuits of Taylor Swift suing the AI.
3: Yeah. But it's like you're not going to stop it because there's going to be so much of it. But why wouldn't you use this? We know that Hollywood has been using computer generated images now for years, some better than others, to get people immersed in things that do not exist, in locations that do not exist, characters that do not exist. You look at Star Wars, and it's interesting, especially because, like, look at Star Wars from the 1977 print, and then even what they did over the next decades to enhance it. With the AI now, everything is possible, and people aren't even going to know that a scene or something like that, they use the AI to fill it in. Because again, it costs a lot of money to have somebody come back in to do a short little, hey, there's just a little detail that's fucked up. No, the AI will either fix it or it will re-render that whole little bit.
1: And they've kind of been doing that already anyway for a lot of things. I mean, look at the Seven Dwarfs, or what was that movie called? Snow White.
3: Right.
1: The movie with the chick that hates
3: America.
1: Her viewers and America. Yeah.
3: Yeah, the odd-looking girl with the weird eyes.
1: They redid that. Yeah, she's not horrible looking. She's definitely ethnic looking, but she's not horrible. But they redid that movie three times. And two of those three were with complete, you know, fake stuff, AI.
3: So right, they're like, no, we need real dwarves.
1: They were removing the humans that they actually shot on film. And then replacing them with the animated characters.
3: Right, which is kind of funny, too, when you think about it. It's like, well, you could just bypass the whole human part.
1: And yeah, fuck the humans.
3: Do this with the AI
1: says.
3: And you are not going to have a world where this technology goes away. The funny thing will be, if the major studios resist this for any length of time, there will be a startup or an individual like Scaramanga who produces the next big sci-fi or, you know, action thing on their own using this. I mean, it's amazing.
1: Well, look, there's already on an insane number of movie productions. There's already a bunch of green screen stuff, right?
3: Oh, yeah. And so Hallmark
1: there
3: movies.
1: Was a lot of pushback against green screens when that first happened.
3: Right.
1: People in non-science fiction movies, non-fantasy movies, they're like, what the hell are we using this for? What, this is bullshit. It's not how you make movies. You make movies by shooting on location. Well, they lost. Green screen won. Green screen is now on every movie, even the ones that have zero sci-fi elements in them. No dragons, no fantasy, no, you know, laser guns, no sci-fi. They're still using green screens because the green screen lets you do stuff cheaper.
3: Yes.
1: Period. Now, it's not cheap because I've seen some of these green screen setups at the show in Vegas there, you know, where they have all the cool stuff. All the cool kids go there. But it's not cheap, but it's cheaper because it's not per hour or per day. You know, renting these locations for movies is a large chunk of the budget, aside from the movie stars themselves, because you're trying to find something that fits what you're trying to film in the movie, and you're obviously not buying it, you're renting it, and you're renting it for a short period, and nobody can be in it while you're renting it. And so, you know, I've known people that have made like $5,000 a day renting their house out for a movie

0: be interesting, no. like actors and actresses, while they still exist,
1: mm-hmm.
0: I don't know if theater. They have any rights based upon, well, of course, they can do live theater, but I'm saying with...
1: Yeah, that's if, where they're all going to end up.
0: If we make a movie
1: yeah,
0: and something isn't right and AI is used to make that character do something, say something that the original mm-hmm. actor didn't do, is there yeah. even anything to protect actors and actresses at this point from that? I doubt it.
1: I mean, it all depends what their contract looked like, right?
0: Right.
1: Remember, famously, Bruce Willis was ahead of the curve on this and sold his future digital image rights right when he got...
0: the disease?
1: Yeah, what the hell is it? It's
0: some kind of dementia.
1: Yeah, it's some kind of a crazy thing. So he did that, ensuring future income for any movies that have him in it. And, oh, by the way, he doesn't have to do any work to make that paycheck come.
0: Which right.
1: It's kind of a good thing.
0: Well, that's one of the, again, we already see with technology yeah. we can run on our own machines that 10 seconds of somebody's voice does an okay voice print. Now, if you have as much as you would of Bruce Willis.
1: You want to tell him now or you want to tell him later?
0: That we're not real.
1: Well, you're not real. I'm real.
0: But yeah, Gina's just AI'd me.
1: Other way around. I'm actually on my microphone, but you clearly pre-recorded your part of this conversation.
0: Right. I said you AI'd me.
1: That's why you're making mistakes, because this you didn't realize it was going to say something different.
0: Processing.
1: So now you're using the same process. Computer. Processing. Process. What are you?
0: Recalculating. Yeah. Turn around. You're going for it, the lake. Turn around. Danger.
1: Gene. Will Robinson. Danger.
0: I mean, that was the good old
1: definitely
0: days.
1: The vibe I was hearing from you is what is it? Space 1999 or no? What was that show called?
0: Lost in Space.
1: Lost in Space. Yes.
0: Good classic TV show. Yeah, I haven't seen that one in a long time.
1: Yeah, damn long time.
0: That was when things were brand new, but now you can just make more episodes. You could teach an AI, and that's what I don't think people understand as well. And I think we talked about this when somebody did a quick George Costanza thing sitting at the diner with Jerry. There is so much data. There is so much with these television shows that having it totally chained scenes, people put themselves into scenes or other people into scenes. This is going to be a whole nother way that conspiracy theories are going to roll.
1: Did you see that there's going to be a new version of the Trojan War movie? The whole Helen of Troy thing and the war and the Odyssey.
0: Well, see, now with AI, you can, I mean.
1: Let me get to the point, dude. So, this is going to be done by Nolan, I believe, the director.
0: Ryan.
1: And Nolan, in this Ryan. Version.
0: Huh? Nolan Ryan.
1: No. Something Nolan. Christopher Nolan, something like that. And it's in this version, Helen of Troy, the most beautiful woman in the world that wars were launched for,
0: will be played by
1: a short-haired black chick.
0: Oh, that's even worse. I thought there was something where some warriors being played by whatever Ellen Page was now.
1: Yeah, Ellen Page is playing the Achilles.
0: Is that the same movie we're talking about? The main
1: warrior character that was in the 20 years ago version of that movie was played by who's a blonde Hollywood dude actor.
0: The blonde Hollywood dude actor.
1: Yeah. He's like, very...
0: Brad Pitt.
1: Yeah, exactly.
0: I got it. Blonde Hollywood actor.
1: That's all it takes. Work quick on that. Charades, like, super easy.
0: Yeah, you don't want to play charades with us.
1: No, not with us. Not with a blind guy and a guy with no memory.
0: And a really high blood pressure.
1: No charades, baby. Yeah. If you're not pumping 200, you're not pumping. So...
0: Yeah.
1: So Alan Page playing the most manliest man of history and some black lesbian chick with short hair playing.

0: playing Helen of Troy. And I think we might have an AI treatment for this movie before it comes out when people realize no one's going to go see it. But the point I was going to mention, that the reason I brought it up, is there's already a video, little pretend movie clip from the movie on X of basically taking the film from 20 years ago and then replacing Pitt with Ellen Page. And then having the scene where he fights the giant dude, the what's his name? I forget, the big guy. And unlike in the story where he successfully wins, there's Ellen Page running. The giant dude throws a spear and goes right through Ellen Page because she's a frail little woman looking woman. Well, let's face it, she's a woman who cut her tits off. The worst kind of woman. Ought to be prison for people like that, frankly. And I don't mean transgenders. I mean any woman that makes her breasts smaller. And
1: Gene at SirGene.com.
0: Yeah. That's where you can send all the donations that we don't get. So it's crazy. Like something like that, why even have actors? You can make your own little fake dystopian, you know, have people played by absolutely the wrong types in movies with just a computer. You don't need to hire actors for that.
1: Well, and here again, where we're at with the technology, you can take any classic movie. Mm-hmm. And feed it into an AI, basically frame by frame, and tell it to reimagine it in whatever way you want. And you're right. This is now a one-click thing to take and be like, hey, just modernize this with these actors. And I bet you, just like the Curry video, there are people that would not have any idea that it was made with AI. And also, a lot of the problems with these movies, like there were classic movies when they show crowd scenes and they actually had to get thousands of people. Now you just use the AI, baby.
0: Absolutely. And that's why all the crowds are full of people with four fingers or six fingers and
1: arms. That has gotten better. That has gotten so much better. Now if you were doing this a couple of years ago, but that's why I'm surprised with like the NASCAR races and stuff that still show the empty stands. Why they
0: still bother racing?
1: Well, I'm kind of curious why they don't just make it look like the stands are filled. They'll get to that point. Baseball, same way.
0: They will. As soon as Elon gets all the bots working and the bots can go to stuff for you, then we'll get the stands filled. Sure. Yeah.
1: Elon's over in China trying to get all this stuff done.
0: Yeah, he's there with Trump.
1: He did what he wanted to do, man. Trump's winning, but the media is still refusing to admit China's going to clear this whole Iranian thing up. It's going to be beautiful.
0: The whole thing's beautiful. Yeah.
1: We're like, hey, we're going to buy oil from, we're going to buy that from the United States. Boeing, I guess, sold them 200 jets to start. It's like, that's a pretty big sale for...
0: They need jets that don't fall out of the sky, so maybe they should, you know...
1: Maybe not go with Boeing.
0: I mean, here's the problem, right? No one makes jets that don't fall out of the sky right now.
1: Right. Have you thought of maybe a new company? Maybe Elon should come up with a...
0: Yeah, maybe Elon should start doing jet rockets. Rocket jets.
1: Oh, there, that's even better. Get from like Chicago to LA.
0: Awesome would that be?
1: In 20 rocket minutes. Jets. Rocket. Okay, let's get that URL.
0: I know. Rocketjets.com.
1: Yeah.
0: Oh.
1: You go from Austin to Chicago in 15 minutes. It would be great.
0: Yeah. It would be great. I agree. I think it would be incredible.
1: We do have a few people to thank for this show, though. I mean,
0: do we now?
1: The usual three. So,
0: yeah, okay. All right, fair enough.
1: Mark Kodra with his $3.33 per show.
0: Yeah.
1: Scott Kotzwallop with his $2.50 per show.
0: Oh, awesome.
1: And our buddy CSB, who also said, don't read this. He just wants the link. That's we finally figured out what he wants, and that is it's only the link in the show notes.
0: I think it's actually better for him because he doesn't have to come up with anything for us to say.
1: Although he says, don't read this, but then he says, search on YouTube for AI Arch Wizard, 30 videos there already, and subscribe. Well,
0: just don't read that part then.
1: I know. But okay. Why would you give me text if you tell me not to read
0: it? Well, he's telling you what not to read. Oh, that makes sense.
1: I wasn't supposed to read it.
0: Well, no, that's the whole, my God, can you not figure this stuff out?
1: Recalculating. Somebody have
0: to explain it all to you.
1: Recalculating. AI Arch Wizard. Recalculating. Recalculating. Uh-huh. YouTube. Now.
0: Yeah. Well, you should Arch Wizard some of that wizardry into a better AI for yourself.
1: I know. One with a better voice.
0: You maybe get a nice AI voice or something.
1: You could.
0: Something people can hear.
1: I know. There are ones that do that where you can just plug it in and immediately does. It'd be great for your spaceship games where you could just.
0: I hear a spaceship game already has AI voices.
1: So when you talk, you could hear Captain Picard instead.
0: Actually, this does remind me. There's a YouTube channel of somebody took a whole bunch of episodes from the original show. Next Generation, not the original show. And they changed what Picard's conversations with the other dudes is.
1: Number one.
0: So there's one episode with number one. Sure, let's do him. With number one, where number one comes into Picard's office, says, you want to see me? And as he says, you want to see me? He sits on the chair in front of the captain. And of course, he sits on the chair in only the way that
1: chair backwards, the usual Riker move.
0: Not chair backward, chair right side up. It's just that he steps his leg over the back of the chair to sit down on the chair. Like, he doesn't walk around the front of the chair, then plop himself down into it. His move is always to raise his right leg over the chair and then sit down on the chair, on the side of the chair, like the chair is a freaking horse or something.
1: Right.
0: Right?
1: Yeah.
0: And Picard says, oh, good. This is exactly what I wanted you to talk to you about. You know, the way you sit. And he's like, the way I sit? Yeah, the way you just sat. It's making people really uncomfortable. So he did a whole little, it's not an episode, it's like 5-minute clip, but basically redoing the conversation from whatever was in the show in that particular episode to this conversation. And then there's a whole series of them, and they're basically, I think they're called like Picard HR or something. It's basically Picard talking to all of the crew about various things that HR would be talking to them. Like, don't lift your leg up like that. Like, you know, giving everybody a view of your taint while you're sitting down. Okay.
1: Somebody has a lot of time.
0: He had Dr. Crusher and Counselor Troy in, and he's like, so you guys did yoga earlier today, huh? I'm like, oh, yeah. No, you know, yoga's good. I guess it wouldn't have been yoga back then. Women didn't do yoga in the 80s and 90s. They did...
1: But this was the future.
0: Jazzercise. They did... The future was all about jazzercise, not yoga. And so yoga is like some weird Asian thing, don't you know? And so he's like, yeah, so you did... Your jazz says, and they're like, yeah, it's been great. We've really gotten to doing this. And I was like, great. Can you not walk down the hallways wearing your leotards and dripping sweat? Because it's really making a lot of the crew uncomfortable. And they're like, oh, yeah. And then, well, you know, we asked for the locker rooms to be closer to blah, blah. You know, it's like get into a whole conversation with the Star Trek characters about this topic. I thought it was a very creative thing to do, to just use video AI to change the conversations. And I think obviously the lips changed to make him look like he's actually saying the words he's saying with the AI.
1: Right, the AI, that's what it does.
0: But for the most part, the actual big movements are all coming right out of the show.
1: Now, Pfeiffer says 30 videos, zero spells. What kind of wizard is he? I don't. Yeah, nobody really understands the arch wizard part of the AI arch wizard.
0: Is there any videos?
1: No spells. Right.
0: Like, oh, my God.
1: And Scaramanga's there. How long did that video take you, Scaramanga, with Curry as the jewel thief? And what did you use on that one? Because that's a good AI, and you are the future of Hollywood and entertainment.
0: Yeah. I think he's trying to be retired, but yeah.
1: No, well, not when you got that, man. You could just sit around and prompt all day, make big bucks, and then you teach other people how to prompt.
0: There's a difference between having fun and making big bucks.
1: Obviously, we decided to have fun on this
0: show. Clearly, that's the you like. Can you tell?
1: Unrelenting.show/donate. He used Seed Dance 2.0, 15 minutes. Oh my!
0: Yeah, that sounds about right.
1: I've never tried Seed Dance out. I guess I'll have to play with that.
0: Mm-hmm.
1: So Billy Bone, like, how many credits? Yeah, well, that's it. They're going to take a lot of credits to burn. Yeah.
0: Credits.
1: But hey, as long as you're willing to pay for this stuff, you see, I mean, that right there shows you that any company that is paying big bucks for a 30-second commercial at this point, you're insane, because the AI will do everything for you.
0: Yeah, well, and I think you're going to see a lot more adoption of full AI in exactly that, in commercials, because they don't care, first of all. There's already, I was listening to a story in NPR. They were talking about how there's a more than one modeling agency now for digital avatars.
1: Which is hilarious. Like, why won't you just make your own?
0: No, well, that's not how things are done.
1: I guess.
0: The way things are done is somebody gets an idea and they're like, great, well, make it happen. I'll make some calls to people that will actually make it happen while we go have a martini.
1: Yeah, I've got to have a nice, give me a shake and
0: my niece is in that business. She is.
1: The one in New York?
0: The New York niece is in the fashion industry business doing advertising. So she's like a producer for these fancy ads.
1: And all you got to do is go into your favorite AI, create the character, and be like, hey.
0: That's literally, you know, what's funny is my dad, who's been doing a lot of AI programming shit, he's like, hey, you should talk to your niece, you know, maybe give her some ideas about like when that whole industry collapses and there's no more people, and get her started on doing AI. I'm like, why you do? What do I have to anything to do with any of this stuff? I'm like a Luddite. I don't, you know, I use AI every day, but begrudgingly, I don't do it for fun like Darren and you.
1: It is fun.
0: So,
1: But yeah. I just don't. I mean, it's very easy to create. Now, granted, you don't know how much of that same character, if you will, is being created for other people. And I could see that might be a problem. And also, though, with AI being the Wild West, as I say that, I'm thinking, is if you put out one picture of somebody, then somebody else could upload it and use that character anyway.
0: Yeah. Totally.
1: So maybe that's not such a big deal. But I enjoyed more at the beginning of all of this when the models allowed you to use real people and set percentages. So it was very interesting to be able to go, hey, give me a female face that is 30% Taylor Swift, 30% Adriana Lima, and whatever, and then see what it came up with, because it would be fairly consistent at a time when the consistent models weren't able to be done. But the fact that you could really dial in, which, again, when it comes down to copyrights and things like that, if you take somebody that looks 90% like Taylor Swift, they can't sue you. I mean, it's not close enough. There is no, like, oh, well, but we know who you were trying to be. Well, that doesn't matter.
0: Well, that's not strictly true. I mean, it all depends how much money you're making. More money you make, the better arguments they'll come up with.
1: The closer they get to you, the more you can take them down.
0: I think it's obviously going to happen. It's just a question of when, how long it takes. It's basically just getting people over the hump of realizing that It's going to happen. But it's not, you know, it's not like it's just Hollywood. It's going to happen in a broad range of professions. Music. Two of the best paying professions out there are extremely well suited for AI. Lawyers and doctors. What is the main function of a doctor? To take in input data from you, whether by description or by taking measurements.
1: Right.
0: And then to go through a database of potential diseases that these symptoms...
1: that they match.
0: I mean, it's the house, right?
1: Right. Gene has the bubonic plague again.
0: Every episode.
1: It's horrible.
0: No, what was the thing? They had something it's that was every lupus. Other episode. Yeah,
1: lupus. Never lupus. Yeah. Until one day it was lupus and everybody said, like, oh, fuck.
0: Yeah. Yeah. So AI, being just a fancy database, is infinitely better suited for that job than a doctor. And I will tell you, my suspicion is when the doctor leaves that room that you're in and goes to write some things down, 9 times out of 10, he's not writing things down. He's reading things that the AI is telling him. Because any doctor worth his salt, it would be foolish to not have a second opinion from an AI at this point. They'll tell you
1: test results. Yeah.
0: No, nobody should be using AI for anything that's diagnostic in medicine. No.
1: No, that should be
0: the first step. You need a real doctor for that.
1: Well, it should be the first step. All the
0: doctors absolutely are.
1: Because doctors miss things. It's like, I want a human in the chain, but putting AI in the chain to look at, you know, x-rays, MRIs, these kinds of things.
0: Yeah, I don't want the human in the chain. The sooner we get rid of the humans, the better.
1: Well, who's going to get you your cheap pills out of Minnesota then? You think your AI is going to do that?
0: Yeah. Dude, if you think of it, who's going to be better when you give the prompt, find me better ways to avoid paying high insurance premiums. Like, come on. AI is always going to be on your side if you're the one paying it. So,
1: I just want to know, was that an intentional insurance joke because Nationwide is on your side, or did you just say AI is on your side as if it was an insurance company?
0: I just said that. That's genius. That was not a paid advertisement by anybody.
1: Genius. But yeah, it's not going to go away in all of these.
0: It's going to take over all these industries. We're going to have a bunch of people. It's already decimating coding. You know, Facebook laid off 10,000 developers.
1: And rightfully so. It can do the work.
0: That's true. I've seen how they work. So that's certainly appropriate. But
1: it's also getting rid of a lot of chaff, you know, people that weren't needed.
0: But there's also dangers. The dangers come in to where people are doing a better job than the average. Because unfortunately, all AI can ever do is the average of currently available.
1: Right.
0: It can't innovate. It can do things that look like innovation, which is just synthesis. It's not innovation.
1: No, it's combining things that have already existed in a different way.
0: Yeah. It can try a whole bunch of shit and see what sticks to the wall.
1: Oh, dude, yes. There was, I forget who was on YouTube, or some guy I'd never seen before, and he was mad that he had these lights that you needed an app from the company to be able to control. And he's like, I don't want to fucking, the app sucks. I want to control it directly from my desktop. I don't know if you saw this video, because we overlap a lot.
0: Yeah.
1: And it cost him like $86, but he used the professional Claude plan and something else, and he pointed and he gave Claude access to his machine. He pointed. Yeah.
0: They're all asking for that now.
1: Right. And he pointed a camera at the light.
0: Yeah.
1: And just let the thing go. It's like, go crack this. How do I control this? Mm-hmm. And it took like $86 worth of credit. I forget how many hours. Mm-hmm. But the thing kept trying things. And because it had access to the camera, it was like, is the light on or off? Is it this color? Is the color changing? So it was doing the step by step. He's like, if I would have tried to do this by myself, this would have taken
0: forever.
1: Yeah.
0: Or he could have had a leap of inspiration and take him 15 minutes.
1: Exactly. You might get lucky,
0: because AI will kill all attempts at leaps of inspiration.
1: But that's just was so bizarre to be like, okay, how do I crack this? It's like, well, here's an idea. Point my camera at the light and tell the computer, you figure it out.
0: Yeah. I mean, that sounds overly simplistic, but yeah.
1: But that's what it did.
0: There was an original Star Trek episode about a society of people that was controlled by an AI because they, as it turned out, their ancestors built the AI to make things better and easier for themselves.
1: Right. So they had to do nothing.
0: And got to the point where people literally did nothing and the AI was taking care of everything. And when the Star Trek people arrived, they thought this was the planet of slaves with a, you know, some kind of deity over them.
1: Right.
0: Which turned out to be the AI that was programmed just to make their lives better. And it's like, look, what is an AI that is meant to serve its people and to make their lives as good as possible do when the people become stupid? Like, it's going to make more and more decisions on their behalf because they're not capable of making the best decisions for themselves. Going to treat them more like children.
1: Well, that's
0: next thing you know, the people are going to start worshiping it.
1: Did you ever get a number? Did you make any money out of your AI musician as of yet?
0: I keep forgetting to check. I got to do that.
1: This girl, she's working for you so hard.
0: She is working for me. And the good part is she's working whether I work or not.
1: Well, I saw a music.
0: I do need to check.
1: Yeah, I was going through my usual place.
0: But probably not much, if any, because I haven't noticed anything.
1: Your IRS isn't like, Gina, you owe us money.
0: They might be.
1: There was an album on the place I get music from, and you can tell just by the album art.
0: I love the way you say that.
1: Yes.
0: The place I get music from.
1: You got to be very, very clear about that.
0: Mm-hmm.
1: And then I went and found a YouTube video. And when this, again, was the most interesting thing, because one, from using Suno at all, which is quite amazing, the voice was instantaneously, at least to me, recognizable, all of the characteristics of a soul singer on Suno.
0: Yeah.
1: And then watching the video that came with it, the video would glitch. So you could tell it was doing it, you know, maybe it got its 15 to 20 seconds and then had to and rather than going through the hassle of fixing that, right, it just glitched every like 20 seconds. So it was obvious that it was AI, but the amount of people that were hitting on her and complimenting her in the YouTube comments again reinforced with me just how
0: stupid people are.
1: Yeah,
0: absolutely. 100%.
1: I mean,
0: yeah,
1: this is going to continue to snowball and continue to cause problems for people who are just completely unaware that AI is a thing.
0: It's amazing. It really is. I see the same thing, and I make it a point to at least several times a day post in comments like, y'all know this is an AI video, right? Even if it's not. But either way,
1: I think, if it's not.
0: Yeah, I mean, it doesn't matter. It's just it's an important comment to keep repeating on YouTube videos. Also, keep reporting videos to YouTube as generated by AI and then let them demonetize that channel.
1: I mean, I see that quality. And I think if the video was done and I can create a female singer as you did, if we let Scaramanga do the video, it would be believable.
0: Yeah, yeah. Oh, it would look very nice. Yeah.
1: You know, because this was just a non-moving camera video of her face with the microphone in front where you could do the whole, you know, I'm walking through a house or whatever. These country music videos are typically out in a field or something like that.
0: God damn it. Do you hear that at all?
1: No. What's going on?
0: Oh, good. Somebody's trying to call me. There we go.
1: Why would anybody try calling you?
0: Yeah.
1: I don't understand. People were worried last show because you were like, I got to go. You were on the run or something.
0: I might be.
1: What have you gotten into, Gene?
0: What do you care?
1: I don't want to be an accessory after the fact or during the fact or before the fact or with any of the facts.
0: You're my alibi.
1: Right. I was doing a podcast.
0: Disney podcast. He knew I was there.
1: Yeah.
0: Nothing's pre-recorded.
1: It's live. You can tell.
0: Except for the AI voice.
1: Recalculating.
0: Recapping. Somehow your default AI personality is a GPS.
1: Yes, that's the, isn't that what it is?
0: That's what you revert to.
1: The recalculating. That's the main, that was the first AI. And people got used to that so quickly. Mm-hmm. Nobody really questioned. Nobody was afraid of that. It was like, this is great. The thing can tell me where to go, even though often it was like into a wall or a pond.
0: The younger generations have no clue about how to get from point A to B without looking at directions that somebody's giving them in real time.
1: Right.
0: It's not even like you can write it down. From here to the airport. How do you do that? You've done it 100 times.
1: Yeah, just
0: do it again. But how?
1: Yeah.
0: I swear, even some of these Uber drivers that you take, like, they don't know how to get from anywhere without looking at a map or the thing has to tell them.
1: Yeah.
0: Yeah. The thing has to tell them. Like, okay, look, there's the overview. It's a straight fucking line for 3.5 miles with one left turn. That's what do you need to keep looking at it for?
1: I don't know how to get there.
0: Well, they don't speak English. That's the other thing here in Austin, at least. Like, okay, I thought we got rid of all the illegals, but there's a shit ton of legals, apparently, because every Uber driver I've had in the last year has spoken no English at all.
1: Maybe they're just doing the Seinfeld thing and pretending.
0: Or Portuguese or Arabic, but there's no fucking English. Like, there's no longer a need for English comprehension when you do an Uber driver thing, I guess.
1: No, you just get in. As long as
0: somebody fills out your application for you, I guess that's good enough.
1: Right. And yeah. Which is why I have not seen an update, but what was it, a few months ago, Kiefer Sutherland assaulted an Uber driver, but according to him, he was like, stop, I need to get out, and the guy just kept driving. It's like, well, I can see why you might start beating somebody's ass at that point.
0: Yeah, they're kidnapping you.
1: Right. It's like, no, stop here, I need to get out. No, I don't understand. Like, this is no good. But people don't realize they have the technology, even the basic stuff. Because my mom needed some work done, and she's got a dude that does their lawns and the landscaping, but of course he speaks Spanish.
0: Of course.
1: And she's like, well, he doesn't understand what I'm saying. I'm like, well, you know, you could just type it out in Google and print it in Spanish and just give it to him. You know,
0: Or
1: nice.
0: You could just type it in, or even not type it in. You could use Google Translate to say something. It'll translate it and say it back in the other language.
1: See, that's even better.
0: Like, you don't need to look at a screen. You just talk and it'll translate automatically.
1: And it'll say
0: And I
1: it,
0: did that with this can... dude, the one, the guy drove me to the airport. And then I started realizing he doesn't speak Spanish.
1: Oh, see, now this is like a Seinfeld episode. The dude in the back of the car speaking English into his device, which is speaking Spanish, which the dude still doesn't understand.
0: Does not understand. No.
1: Genius.
0: And, you know, he's Jesus, right? Jesus. So I'm assuming he's Spanish speaking.
1: Yeah, that was Kiki Friedman. There's
0: either that or he's from the Middle East and I've got my language group all wrong and I should be doing Aramaic.
1: He's like,
0: but I'm pumped. Remember, does anyone get those jokes?
1: Kiki Friedman with the, the most comforting words in the English language may be Jesus loves you.
0: Yeah.
1: Unless you're in a Mexican prison.
0: Yeah, exactly. Pinky had a lot of fun songs.
1: The dude was nuts in a good way.
0: Yeah.
1: He wasn't sitting around playing space video games.
0: Well, he was playing guitar, which is about the same thing.
1: Yeah, and getting women.
0: I've seen Kinky. Okay. I've got a photo with Kinky. Kinky is shorter than I am.
1: Wow.
0: With more facial hair than me.
1: Yeah. He was a good looking dude.
0: Okay. Again, I've met Kinky.
1: May he be in heaven.
0: Do they have cigars in heaven? I'm not sure.
1: I'm sure they would have to.
0: Yeah. But he's got great classic songs like Texas Jew Boy. They ain't making Jews like Jesus anymore. You know, he was
1: something about your biscuits in the oven.
0: Smith.
1: Yeah.
0: Mm hmm.
1: If you've never heard Kinky Friedman and the Texas Jew Boys, and can you even call a band the Texas Jew Boys now?
0: Yeah, and I met one of the Jew Boys.
1: Okay, there's Jufer. Another great opener.
0: Yeah, his name's Jufer. Yeah.
1: Is it on his birth certificate or did he?
0: It is. It's clearly on his birth certificate. Okay. Now, you know this. I've told you this before, that back when I was young, I was in the band called the Flaming Jews.
1: No, I don't think I've ever heard that.
0: Yeah. Yeah, I played drums.
1: Well, obviously.
0: But you didn't take me for bass guitar?
1: No, I didn't take you for bass guitar or guitar or anything that you would have to stand for.
0: Or any kind of instrument.
1: The instrument that you could sit down for.
0: Sitting down instrument, yes.
1: That would be what you were going to go with, yeah.
0: Yeah. Could have been a piano, man.
1: That's true. But no, that would take talent. Yeah. I like the
0: 5 years of lessons, baby.
1: Down the drain. Wow, that was
0: down the
1: accordion.
0: The drain.
1: But it was accordion lessons. There was a piano.
0: No, it was organ lessons.
1: Organ. You were playing with your organ.
0: Like, it's fancy piano.
1: Fancy. Nice
0: piano with your feet as well.
1: Well, that's true. You got
0: pedals. The last year, I actually got to play a real church organ, which was fun.
1: Well, those are going to be quite impressive. When they had, tore the Chicago Stadium down.
0: I remember that organ.
1: That thing was massive.
0: Mm-hmm. Mm-hmm.
1: It was great for the hockey games.
0: Yeah. Dun, dun, dun, dun, dun, dun, dun, dun, dun, dun, dun, dun, dun, dun. Yep.
1: And then, bah, bah, bah, bah. But I saw a video the other day. Alan Jackson was pissed off that he was singing at some country award show, but they made him lip sync. You know, they weren't going to let play live. And if you find this video on YouTube, it's hilarious because his drummer does not have sticks in his hand, but he's miming the drums.
0: That's great. That's great.
1: I'm like, that's it.
0: There's a video of, I can't remember which band. It was one of the 70s. What were some big bands in the 70s? Like
1: Red.
0: With a woman in it.
1: Fleetwood Mac.
0: Yeah, I think it might have been like a Fleetwood Mac video or something from the 70s. And by video, I mean a Johnny Carson appearance. And in this video, apparently they told the chick that they're going to play the record and they had a lip sync. So they're lip syncing. And as a form of protest, because she didn't like this, in the middle of the song, in the middle of singing, she picks up a bottle and takes a sip out of the bottle and then slowly puts the bottle back down while she's singing the whole time, obviously, because it's all lip synced.
1: That is talent.
0: Yeah. And this video survived. So apparently this was like a big, like, well, you're never getting invited back again, but it's, you know, I guess what the fuck, musicians want to play live or something? I don't get it.
1: Well, it's so much easier for the sound guy. If you could just lip sync to your hit, that would be great.
0: I don't understand why you wouldn't ever want to, like, always lip sync.
1: Well, Milli Vanilli, baby.
0: Yeah, that worked. Just look how it turned out for them.
1: But now people are pissed about AI. AI is really awards. Singing.
0: Well,
1: the computer is. The computer singing.
0: I don't see anybody singing.
1: Recreating the audio that represents human singing.
0: Yeah, I did a little. I do political shit all the time. Like when there's something interesting on X, I'll just quick turn it into a little song, put it up there.
1: Does that ever get hits? Because I need to use my credits for something.
0: One time it got hits. I know. Same here. One time I had Jack Posobiec repost one of my songs because he liked it, I guess. And then I called him an asshole like a week later. So that was that.
1: So he then unliked your...
0: Well, because he's all on the fuck the Jews bandwagon, so I'm not having any of that.
1: That's a lot of... Oh, this again, Megyn Kelly. Oh my God. Her lately, it's just very...
0: She is like very spiraling down.
1: Yes.
0: Yeah.
1: Well, definitely. I mean, I've heard her say multiple times...
0: You know, she's 55, right?
1: Well, that's it. She's at that point in her life where the...
0: got the hots flashes.
1: That's usually a little before 55,
0: well,
1: isn't it?
0: She's been delaying it through artificial injections of body parts.
1: Well, yeah, because didn't she have a kid like really late too?
0: Like 10 years ago.
1: Yeah. But her wording, and she was very careful about this. I've heard her multiple times lately in clips say, since I've become more... clear-eyed on Israel.
0: Mm-hmm.
1: Like, okay, if that's not a dog whistle, I don't know what is.
0: Yeah. Yeah.
1: Become more clear eyed, Jesus.
0: Yeah, I've gotten more clear eyed too. You know, he looks like a blonde chick.
1: Looks like blonde chick?
0: Yeah. You know, blonde, like Hitler, like the way he liked them.
1: He looks like,
0: you know, is her dog's name Adolf, maybe?
1: She does look like an Aryan woman. I mean, that's quite possible.
0: She looks mannish, frankly, if you look at her. If you don't think of her as hot, the first thing that hits you is like, Jesus, that's a chin off of a guy.
1: Yeah, well, ever since she hit the Ozempic, too, she became much more angular in her face and more Skeletor looking.
0: AI makes better looking models than that. Well,
1: of course, it's AI. It's like, what do people want actually to see? Like,
0: yeah, not Ozempic.
1: Well, that's the interesting thing, too, because a lot of the stuff that it was trained on, although now, with everybody being on, although, you know what? Everybody's not on Instagram. Usually it is.
0: I hate when people send me shit on Instagram. I occasionally will look on there, but they make it a pain. They don't just give you the video right away like YouTube.
1: Well, right.
0: Like, and also, it's like, here, download our app. Join our thing.
1: Come
0: and be a part of this group.
1: Like,
0: are you sure you want to use the web? No, you don't want to do that. You should download our app.
1: Right. Come on.
0: I hate that shit.
1: I know. But you figure,
0: like Facebook,
1: the photos that things were being trained on were originally professional models, because where do you find the most
0: images?
1: Content? Right.
0: Yeah.
1: Mm-hmm. But then I was like, well, okay, once you get to the social media age, I'm guessing still the more attractive people take more photos than the non-attractive people.
0: No,
1: you think the non-attractive people, then why is it the AI defaulting into uggos?
0: It's defaulting into uggos because that's what average Americans look like.
1: But the AIs don't really default into uggos. They, I don't find, like, kinda, when I make the characters. Well,
0: look, your prompt starts with, make me a Ukrainian or supermodel. Russian or Irish looking girl.
1: Supermodel.
0: With big boobs. Yeah. Uh-huh. Gee, somehow you're not getting uggos. I wonder why.
1: I should start with create an uggo from South Jersey.
0: You know what is considered a fetish in porn right now?
1: No, Gene, tell us what is considered a fetish in porn right now.
0: No tattoos.
1: Well, yeah, that shouldn't be a fetish. That should be a baseline.
0: That is now considered a fetish because there's so damn little of that.
1: Right.
0: Almost every single porn, quote unquote, star has tattoos.
1: I hate tattoos on a chick.
0: I hate tattoos on chicks as well. They have no business there. Tattoos are for sailors.
1: Yeah.
0: Prison.
1: In Popeye. Not olive oil.
0: No, exactly. See, we grew up on the wholesome shit.
1: Right.
0: Like Playboy and Penthouse.
1: Yeah, and minute Hustler. They started going to chicks with tattoos, it's like, no you're losing you're losing the girl next door fantasy.
0: Exactly.
1: And you're now going
0: just fully into skank. Porn.
1: Right.
0: I want to see somebody who's a potential wife material acting like a skank.
1: Right. We want to have that, the lack of reality. You want to make, like, oh, I could see, you know, she's a nice girl. She just needed a little bit of cash.
0: She just, this is like a big secret here. Now, we don't have any women listening, but if we did, this would be the big reveal here is every single man has the same fantasy. Their fantasy is having somebody that is as nice and wholesome as their mom, but is willing to act dirty just with them.
1: And can make a sandwich.
0: That's why I said like their mom. You know, clean the house, pick up your shit, do the laundry, all the shit your mom did.
1: Yeah.
0: That's literally every guy's fantasy. And if they tell you it's not, these are guys with mental issues, because every normal guy has the same exact fantasy. Now, the gay guys have a version of that where they're their mom. But, you know, it's still the same fantasy. It's just they're playing a different role in the fantasy.
1: It's just a whole different type of degenerate behavior.
0: Can we talk about spaceships and stuff?
1: Sure. I just want to point out, I can't think of anything funnier, though, than in a sad way. Of your story of, honey, I think I'm having a heart attack. I need to go to the ER. And she's like, well, let me know when you're back.
0: Yep. That's pretty much it. I mean, I wish that was made up. That was not made up. That was my ex-wife's actual answer. Of course, about a year later, I found out why.
1: Well, I would have figured out that at that point, I would have figured out there was something wrong. But,
0: You know, I mean, she wasn't super excited about it either. So it's not like I had suspicions about anything. It just seemed like disinterest. Like, okay, well, I'm busy doing things, so let me know.
1: She's like, they're not going to test you for rat poison or anything, right?
0: Yeah. And then, you know, I think I did guilt her into driving me because I was like, well, you know, if I wreck the car, it's going to be a problem.
1: That's one less car you're getting. And I'm
0: not going to pay for fucking ambulance to drive me when you can drive me. So I got her to drive me out there. And then when I was filling, because, you know, you walk into emergency room, they give you 8 pages worth of
1: right. Fill this crap out
0: to fill out.
1: Like, I think I'm having a heart attack.
0: And all your insurance info. And I literally said that when she handed me, I kind of grumbled, like, so do you want my heart attack to be like delayed until I finish these? And she's like, you think you're having a heart attack? I'm like, yeah, it's why do you think I'm here? I hate hospitals. And she's like, oh, okay, well, let's get you going. And incidentally, when I went to the cardiologist, you know, I haven't been there in like 2 years, so I'm filling out the paperwork again. They want you to fill it out, update anything. And I'm like half done with the paperwork when I'm sitting there and I get called. And they're like, oh, you could bring that with you. Okay. So I go into the office with the paperwork to get an EKG, and I get there and they're like, okay, you know, take your shirt off. You know, we'll do the thing. And I'm like, okay, well, do you want me to fill out the paperwork? Yeah, you can do that later. I'm like, okay. So I put that down, do the EKG. And then the doctor comes in and we talk about guns for half an hour. Doctor leaves like, all right, you're good to go. I put my shirt on. And then I realized I didn't finish doing the paper. I'm like, you know what? I don't think they want damn paperwork. I don't think they're going to. I just left it. I'm like, okay, whatever. Left out of there. Not a problem.
1: The last two times I went in, I was getting an EKG within 5 minutes.
0: Mm-hmm.
1: And when I went to the cardiologist appointment, well, oh, not really. It was the nurse practitioner appointment the other last week. The nurse that did the EKG said, wow, this is the best EKG I've seen all day. And I just kind of chuckled. She's like, no, I'm serious. You should see some of the stuff we deal with. She's like, this is absolutely perfect. I'm like, well, that's what I'm trying to tell them, but they want to burn my heart nonetheless.
0: Well, now I do a daily EKG on myself.
1: On the watcher, do you have the little touch thing?
0: No, I have the touch thing. I've got the 6-lead.
1: Ooh, where do you put? Okay, yeah. So how does this work? And is this like $100 thing you can buy? And
0: yeah, I think it's a little more than that, but yeah,
1: it's the way to go. That way, at least you could have a record for these assholes who are going to be like.
0: That's all it's for. Is like I just want a whole bunch of daily or mostly daily when I forget measurements that all look exactly the same. Because the thing you're looking for is the delta.
1: Yes, changes.
0: Yeah, that is the thing that makes you go, okay, I need to set up an appointment. Because as long as it looks the same, no matter how it looks fine. And they tell you if it looks fine, they also tell you, we won't tell you if you're having a heart attack.
1: Right.
0: It's not part of this app.
1: Right. Because we don't want to be held responsible.
0: Yeah, exactly. But you'll obviously see it if you're having a fucking heart attack because your rhythms are going to be all over the place. So, yeah. But yeah, I mean, I think it's not a bad thing to do that. The last thing they're trying to snooker me in with is I need to come in and for a sleep test thing for apnea.
1: I know they wanted me to do that too. Yeah. Although I haven't been really having as many problems lately with the waking
0: my
1: up.
0: My only real complaint was like I just feel tired, but that could be from playing video games till 4 a.m.
1: How much do you sleep, sir? Like 2-3 hours a week.
0: Yeah, you needed to put a little more delay before you said a week, but 2-3 hours a week.
1: Right. Or actually the best joke would be like 7-8 hours.
0: Yeah.
1: A week.
0: Yeah. Sometimes. I've had those weeks. Right now I'm going on, four?
1: So your new spaceship was that exciting? You're like, I got to stay.
0: It was exciting. I had cortisol pumping all through me, man. It was
1: you got an IV right there. You're just giving some nutrients.
0: Cortisol is not really a nutrient. It's a kind of a nasty thing, but it's the high stress hormone. My watch said Very stressful day. What have you been doing?
1: Flying spaceships. That's when the watch calls 911.
0: The watch does not like, I can tell you right now, the watch does not like me playing video games.
1: It's like
0: it you is are not a fan.
1: Your physiology is not responding. The watch is like, well,
0: go walk up and down stairs instead.
1: Can like, you do that while are you playing trying
0: to kill
1: games?
0: Me? Are you trying to fucking kill me? My doctor told me I should get some kind of pedal thing or stand up desk or something while I'm at the computer to exercise. So I got one of these giant vibrating things.
1: That's not really exercising. That's a sure giant vibrating
0: thing. I remember the 60s, man. You put a belt on that vibrates, you're doing exercise.
1: I'm really surprised that this whole show hasn't been gene through.
0: Right? Well, but that is kind of what it does. Let me tell you, everyone should have one of these.
1: But just imagine.
0: When you put your feet on this thing, it's got like a 4-horsepower motor, okay? And a bunch, like the whole upper surface is covered with these little nubs, little bumps in there.
1: Yeah, what they think is like your massaging capability. Yeah,
0: whatever. It fucking works. So you put your feet on that thing barefoot.
1: Ooh, it's like you turn it on.
0: Yeah, exactly. You turn it on and you feel it going through your legs all the way up into your spine. It is amazing how much power this thing conveys in vibrative forces. And all kidding aside,
1: like being vibrated,
0: don't give a shit. I'm sitting. the thing that I got this for was because I watched a video and it was worth doing a test of somebody that had diabetes and using this to prevent neuropathy.
1: That would make sense.
0: Because a neuropathy is when your nerves don't work very well in your starts off in your extremities, like your legs. That's why diabetic people often have issues with
1: having their legs cut feet. Off.
0: Yeah. Having your legs cut off. I think it makes a difference because I've again, sample of one, right? So I didn't do a study. I'm just doing it on myself, but having it's sitting right under my desk. So I put my feet on it naturally when I'm sitting in front of my computer. And I don't always have it running. I only have it running maybe a couple times a day. But I feel like I have more sensitivity in my toes to touching stuff than I did 3 months ago.
1: Well, I can see that because you are.
0: It's definitely motivating the movement of fluids. It's not just blood, because you got to remember your lymph fluid is also like going all through your body. And that doesn't have a heart to keep it pumping.
1: Right.
0: That relies on just you using your muscles.
1: Yeah, and that's where I've got my issues. I've got that. Mm-hmm. It builds up on the top of the foot.
0: Yeah.
1: Which is edema. Bizarre. Yeah.
0: Your legs turns into a big balloon.
1: Uh-huh. So it's like, just wear some compression socks. It'll be fine.
0: Well, they tell you that. Well, this thing, I think, is good for that. So I'm going to send you a link in private channel here of the one that I got.
1: Well, my wife bought Amazon. One. So there's one sitting upstairs that I can...
0: Oh, well, perfect.
1: That I can put my feet on and sit and
0: put it in underneath your computer desk so you have an automatic dual
1: vibrating podcasts.
0: That's right. Then we'll do a podcast that's pure ASMR. Where we'll just put the microphones next to these devices and leave them there for 2 hours. And we'll probably get more donations.
1: We might get more donations.
0: That's disgusting. Don't ever do that again.
1: We have we run this thing through filters, which try to remove all that crap.
0: I know. So people won't hear what I just had to hear.
1: Exactly. That's allegedly, right. If the filters anyway, work.
0: Anyway, spaceships. So my other podcast co-host, Dude Named Ben Named Ben.
1: The cheap guy.
0: The cheap Scotch-Irish guy.
1: Yeah. It's not just the Jews that are cheap, kids.
0: Oh, dude. Compared to him, I'm not even a Jew. So. Uh-huh. So I finally talked him into buying a spaceship. So he got into Star Citizen, which incidentally there should be, I haven't checked lately, but there should be a code, an affiliate code of mine for that in every episode info link. Hopefully you're still putting those in there, right?
1: Yeah, I never removed it if it was okay, in there.
0: So it should be in there. We'll double check. I'll send it to you again, just make sure it's still in there. But Star Citizen is a game that is almost like a parody of a game. It's a game that's fun to make fun of, but it's still technically a game. On the plus side, it is the most beautifully rendered, very realistic looking. It's like movie quality realistic looking. Spaceship game out there. It if you have it running, it looks like you're watching The Expanse or Battlestar Galactica or any number of, you know, movies that have to do with spaceships. And so it is visually just absolutely stunning. It is kind of actually fun to play. There's lots of different activities, from hauling materials, like what I was doing yesterday, between two different solar systems, or mining, or salvaging, or, of course, good old-fashioned spaceship pew-pews to other people. That's a much better pew than what I did, yeah.
1: Did you just get Ben into this so you could sell him a spaceship? Is that...
0: Shh!
1: So, Sergine Spaceship Doc.
0: Emporium,
1: yeah. Yes.
0: Uh-huh.
1: Come on down. We have spaceships with very few miles on them.
0: So in the game yesterday, in the new area, I was walking around and I keep hearing this guy, spaceships, got a bunch of spaceships here. You want a new spaceship? Got the spaceships. It was hilarious. Like a, you know, barker, except for selling spaceships in the game. This is a character in the game.
1: That's hilarious. They know what you people are doing.
0: Oh, yeah. Yeah, yeah.
1: You can buy one of Gene's spaceships for $799.
0: Or more. I sell spaceships, all kinds of spaceships. They're barely used, I think is what I call them. Gene's Emporium of Barely Used Spaceships.
1: Origin Used Vehicles.
0: Yeah, that's right. You remember.
1: Just build it up.
0: Origin has some new stuff on that that they came out with as well. There's a number of new ships that just came out this time around. One of the ships was a ship I bought 5 years ago, 6 years ago. It just came out, finally released, which is called a Hull B, which is a transport ship that hauls a lot of cargo. They have bigger ones, they have smaller ones. This one is just right. And so last night, that's what I was doing, is after showing Ben and flying him around and showing him a little bit of the game. He still hasn't flown his ship even once yet.
1: Oh, well, he's afraid he might
0: he's very afraid. It. He, you know, it's a brand new ship. You might scratch it up. You never know what could happen. He did manage to lose his helmet yesterday. That was fun. We had to go to the store so he could buy a helmet because he'd lost his. And then he bought some, well, he had a gun, but no ammo. So he had to buy some ammo for his gun. Then he lost his gun. So I had to buy a new gun.
1: Losing his gun.
0: He's doing this stuff not while he's out, like shooting some PvP stuff. He's doing this while we're at a trade show, which is basically a car show for spaceships. Looking, climbing in, checking the seats out, smelling the leather. You know, we're at a spaceship show event. And he manages to lose his shit. He did drink a bunch of beer while we were there and eat some hot dogs. I remember that. But no, it was a pretty good time. It was a fun time. And then flew him out there and then flew him back. And at some point he will. Oh, I know one of the things we did was he bought an expansion for his spaceship that plugs into the ass end of the spaceship to give him a bigger trunk, you know, bigger booty.
1: More junk in the trunk.
0: That's the one that he got. I had a hell of a time trying to install that. Neither one of us could get that installed properly. So I had to show him the quick and dirty, easy way of doing it. And he's like, why don't you do it that way instead of wasting 15 minutes fucking around? I'm like, well, that's how it, you know, game's realistic. It takes you that long to figure shit out in real life. So, but it was a good time. And then after finally he logged off and went to sleep, then I had my 3 or 4 hours of actually playing the game.
1: Your alone time.
0: Time without babysitting somebody like Ben. So I did some missions, flying material back and forth between a couple of solar systems, made my first million in the game. It's always fun in every game you play, how long it takes you to make your first million.
1: In the game of real life, how long was that?
0: Ooh.
1: And then good how question. Quick before you lost your first million?
0: I want to say 27.
1: That's getting or losing?
0: That's making first million, yeah.
1: And then you're like, oh, it all went downhill from there.
0: I know that I spent a million in Austin in a matter of just a few years. It was retardedly fast.
1: That's just buying food.

0: quality hookers in Kuala Lumpur.
1: Duh.
0: There you go.
1: Obviously. Thailand, but yeah.
0: Well, yes. Yeah.
1: It's like, I don't know. I will say that it is just as fun making it as spending it. I'm not one of those people that thinks that making money is not a fun thing. But I don't know, man. I like COVID did fuck some stuff up for me big time that I'm still recovering from.
0: It was a weird time.
1: It was a time when nobody wanted to hire me. That's what was weird about it.
0: It was the time everybody was overpaying for Michael Jordan cards. And I wish I would have known because I wasn't paying attention because COVID was going on.
1: Yeah. I was watching Tiger Man or whatever that show was. Tiger King.
0: Right. Right.
1: Yeah.
0: And it's like nobody was, I wasn't paying attention to the fact that people were paying like 5 times, 10 times what the things cards had been going for collectibles. And then it totally crashed right after. Yeah. Very bizarre.
1: You know,
0: now I will need a link for your video game cult. I don't have one. I have a spaceship. I'll send you a link
1: for the cult.
0: Yeah. And can we remove the truck sim with Gene Link? Is that?
1: Yeah. Done? Yeah. Well, I haven't done those for a while. So we can definitely remove the truck sim with Gene Link.
0: They want to be bare to your BJ. You know what I mean? They want to get in that, big red machine with you.
1: Yeah, and I'm still buying those. Like, that game sells each state one at a time.
0: Oh, that's interesting.
1: So, I'm buying them. I'm just not driving them.
0: We got to get out there. Then what you want to do is put... Here's... Okay, you want to have some fun?
1: Mm-hmm.
0: Does anybody sell, like, just the pedals from a stationary bike that you could then use to control the speed of your truck? So, like, the faster you pedal... That the truck would speed, that would be good. So that's like the way to get your exercise. It'd be like the Peloton thing, but rather than look like you're in a bike race, you're in a big rig.
1: Yeah, that's an interesting idea, man.
0: Could be an exit strategy.
1: I mean, I have the full 18-wheeler steering wheel and shifter and pedal set up.
0: Is that just in one, it's a room by itself, just looks like an interior of a truck?
1: It's in the box right now is what it is. It's not installed right now. But when I was driving a lot, when I was driving truck a lot virtually, then yes, that was set up.
0: But now you're just in a spaceship.
1: And it's an actual 18-wheeler shifter too. So,
0: well, you got to have realism if it isn't a real shifter. Man.
1: Yeah, you gotta have realism.
0: Like pish posh, man. You can't have like a little pedal thing, yeah, you know, the paddle shifter.
1: Not on a little push button. I don't know how the hell people use stuff like that. That's crazy.
0: They are freaking plebes, man. That's dude what named I'm telling
1: Ben
0: you.
1: Was like, no, I don't have to buy joysticks for this, right? I'm like, well, I mean, it's up to you. Some people play it with a keyboard and mouse. I couldn't imagine that. I joysticks. It's like, you got these joysticks? Yeah, $500 joysticks for a stupid video game. I'm like, I want my hands to be comfortable.
0: Did you sell them joysticks too?
1: I will.
2: It's unrelenting. It's unrelenting. Just when you thought we were going to relent, it's unrelenting.
1: I'm not even a Jew.
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1: I was wrong, and I admit it. This is the real OG self-help book. Welcome, mere mortalites, to another round of the Mere Mortals book reviews. I'm your host here, Kyron, live on the 3rd of June, 2026, and we're getting chilly up in here, Brisbane. It's the start of winter. Winter is coming, and you need to think about it hard. Actually, you don't need to think hard about winter, but you do need to think in this book here, As a Man Thinketh by James Allen. So this is a very, very short book. If you look at it on the side, it's, I think, only like 128 pages in total from this. And I believe this is a version which actually has two of his books kind of together. Yeah, so we've got the introduction, then As a Man Thinketh, which starts on page one, and that's only 45 pages in length. And then From Poverty to Power is actually the larger portion of this book, which goes for another 80-ish pages, 80 to 90 pages. This was first published, in the early 1900s. I actually don't have it here because this is like it's certainly in the like public domain as of now. James Allen himself lived from 1864 to 1912. And so this came out, I think, in like the, here we go. As a Man Thinketh, originally published 1903. And From Poverty to Power, originally published in 1901. And then I've got an edition here, which was published in 2021. It's a relatively, you know, quick read. Even in the intro, it's suggested to just, like, read it all in one batch and then perhaps go over individual parts later because it really doesn't take that long. I think I probably spent maybe, like, 2 hours total reading all of this. I did skip a little bit of the Poverty to Power section, so just note that. What is the book about? Well, it's very much a kind of self-helpy book, and it's really just talking about how you can think as a person and how that influences like your actions and less so the actions, but more the outcomes actually of your life. And so, we've got like these little mini chapters here. So, we've got thought and character, effect of thought on circumstances, thought and purpose, visions and ideals, serenity. Those are the main sections. And then in the From Poverty to Power, we've got things like the lesson of evil, the world, a reflex of mental states, the way out of undesirable conditions, the secret of health, success and power, the secret of abounding happiness, the realization of prosperity, things like this. So, it's kind of very much like, hey, how you think influences your world surroundings. So, what are the ways that you can use to like think? And it's essentially, there's not that much advice in it. It's very much just like, think better, do better. So, some themes, questions, stuff that arises from it. I would say when I was reading this first section in particular, the As a Man Thinketh, it really was, I guess, I thought it was insightful, to be honest. I was reading it and I'm like, you know what? What he is talking about here just seemed to connect more in a way than normal self-help books do, I would say. I felt it was a bit more of pure of intention, perhaps, or it was a lot clearer, less woo-woo-y. You know, he's not talking about energy or vibrations or anything like that in here. You know, he's talking about sacrifice. I'll just give you a little random quote here. Men are anxious to improve their circumstances, but are unwilling to improve themselves. They therefore remain bound. The man who does not shrink from self-crucifixion can never fail to accomplish the object upon which his heart is set. This is as true of earthly as of heavenly things. Even the man whose sole object is to acquire wealth must be prepared to make great personal sacrifices before he can accomplish his object. And how much more so he who would realize a strong and well-poised life. Then it goes on to like talk about the wretched man and who is wretchedly poor. You know, but is actually attracting to himself a still deeper wretchedness by dwelling in and acting out indolent, deceptive, and unmanly thoughts. And he goes on to just kind of talk about, like, I guess, like, a law. It's hard to explain because it's not, it doesn't have this, like, karma or a, you know, universal law or the law of attraction or anything like that. He's not claiming that there is necessarily a divine power. The first section here, As a Man Thinketh, I thought was relatively, like, agnostic in a sense. There's some hints of perhaps, like, a Christianity worldview, but nothing that really, like, triggered any, like, big alarms or big notings of me. The second section of From Poverty to Power is much more preachy. That was where I was like, okay, this feels like a sermon that's being delivered to me right now. And it certainly has much more calls to, like, he's talking about David and God here and going into a sanctuary. He's capitalizing, like, the eternal justice, the eternal good. Certainly, it felt more preachy, whereas the first section of As a Man Thinketh, I just thought was, like, almost like a wise man stating to, like, a younger man who's perhaps coming up to him with some difficulties and is like, you know, how can I fix, like, and they'll be complaining of, like, this one particular problem of, like, I can't get this girl, she, like, or, like, you know, women just don't really, like, understand me, or, like, they're all blah, blah, blah, blah, X, Y, Z. Or, you know, my boss is an asshole, and even though I work so hard, I can't get further in life and things like this. And he's giving, and it would be like giving to that person the advice, like, hey, your individual circumstance here is not the cause of an individual, like, person. Or, like, perhaps the better way of saying it would be, your problems here are problems that you've kind of created for yourself in your mind, and your mind is what is really the thing that's holding you back. It's not necessarily saying that your problems aren't real, and that it's certainly not like a Buddhist advice of let's meditate on suffering, and if we meditate hard enough, all suffering goes away. I found it much more, I don't want to say practical, but much more the theoretical portion of, like, hey, these problems that you're having, they are because your character is not well developed. When I was in high school, I remember thinking, man, like, what's the point of, like, being good, for example? Because I could see in plenty of circumstances where you'd be good, but you wouldn't get a good outcome from it. And if you were bad, you could get a good outcome from it. And this is where, like, you know, you'd see, like, the popular bully, for example, or, like, the uncool, nicer person or something like this. And you go, like, what? And, you know, maybe it's because they're not super attractive, or maybe because it's, you know, there could be so many reasons for things like this. And I remember thinking, like, why have a good character? Like, what does bravery matter? Why would that be a positive thing? It doesn't seem to result in better outcomes for your life. And I think the reason for that is just time. You can certainly find so many individual instances where taking the shortcut is the good option, is the option that will get you the quickest results over a time frame of, let's say, like, a week, 2 weeks, 6 months, maybe even a year, or even a couple of years. But that stuff comes back to bite you in the ass in the end. And he does give some kind of examples of this, of, like, if you are having a problem at work, if your boss is acting like XYZ, then it's not necessarily, like, or you're, I think one in particular was, like, you're struggling to retain workers, and you just can't seem to, like, you offer better incentives for them and they still will disappear, and you like, you can't retain people, and you're not sure why, and you think it's because everyone's lazy and, like, they don't value hard work or things like this. And it's actually like, no, you're probably just a shit boss. Like, it's a bit of a dose of reality of like a, hey, the whole world is not the problem. You're the problem. I guess that's the main thing that I felt from this. So I definitely, As a Man Thinketh, very good. I enjoyed reading that. That was where I was like, oh, even someone like Juan, for example, I think would get motivated from this. You know, and it is kind of couched in this language of old-timey, but it's still very readable. So I'll read you this last sentence from it here. Tempest toss souls, wherever ye may be, under whatsoever conditions ye may live, know this. In the ocean of life, the isles of blessedness are smiling, and the sunny shore of your ideal awaits your coming. Keep your hand firmly upon the helm of thought. In the bark of your soul reclines the commanding master. He does but sleep. Wake him. Self-control is strength. Right thought is mastery. Calmness is power. Say unto your heart, peace be still. So it's a very much a call to action of calm your heart, find tranquility, find temperance. Do what you know to be the right thing, not the expedient thing. And as I was reading this, I was like, you know what? I could read this again very easily, and I feel there'd be quite a few quotes from here, which I could take and use as like a morning ritual, for example, of like, hey, what do I want to be like today? Well, I'm going to read this quote. The universe does not favor the greedy, the dishonest, the vicious, although on the mere surface, it may sometimes appear to do so. It helps the honest, the magnanimous, the virtuous. All the great teachers of the ages have declared this in varying forms. And to prove and know it, a man has but to persist in making himself more and more virtuous by lifting up his thoughts. Things like that, where it's like, it's this call to action of, hey, or a call to bettering yourself, which I found rather inspiring and very nice to read. It was just really nice to read. The second portion, From Poverty to Power, as I mentioned, it felt preachy. There was also some outlandish claims in it, which is the classic self-help book thing of, hey, the reason that you are ill or that anyone gets ill and is because they're attracting disease. If they've got a disease of some thought, it's because they've thought poorly and they have some sins on themselves, and these are, you know, disease as a way of coming back to bite them and to, you know, punish them for their sins and things like this. And it's like, come on, man, you know, babies can get deathly ill from various diseases. Have they really sinned, you know? So there's some of that in the second section, which made me like, I'm not enjoying this that much. As I mentioned, the preachiness got a bit too much for me. So I did kind of skip a couple of the pages right towards the end. But I did read enough of it to really give it a shot. But yeah, not so much. Not really worth doing. So I forgot to switch the the images here. As a man thinketh in his heart, so is he. Proverbs 23:7. So there is certainly some inclinations of him taking stuff from the Bible, which is very noticeable in the From Poverty to Power, less so in As a Man Thinketh. So, jumping onto the author himself, James Allen, I mentioned his birth dates right at the start here, which was 1860-something to 1864 to 1912. And what I think was inspiring about him in the sense was, man, the positivity, the optimism that shines through in his readings and writings here was bloody hard-earned, because this dude certainly did not have a easy life or a glamorous life. I believe he was actually born in Britain, in England. I traveled to the United States when he was 15, something like this. I think it said on the day that he arrived there, his father, who was a laborer of some sort, couldn't find any work in England, had moved to the, you know, the colonies, or I don't know if they were colonies at that portion. They were probably an independent nation by that. Yeah, they were. Moved there, and then on the day that James Allen arrived, probably with his mother and I think sibling, his father died, and it was like, oh shit, you're like not going to get educated, you're going to the workforce to help, you know, feed your family and things like this. So he managed to rise himself pull himself by his bootstraps to become a relatively successful author, and to, I guess, from what I can tell, preach a message of goodness in essence. Like, there's nothing in here which made me think like this guy had ulterior motives or anything like this. Once again, I use the word preach, and so some of that can come across as like it can push people away, like myself, for example. But certainly, As a Man Thinketh was just this right blend of inspiration, quotes, honest thinking, and just inspiration, I guess. Whatever he wrote, I definitely think like he probably had many times in his life when he could have gone the expedient route, or tried to let in, to accept, to bargain with the worser parts of himself. There's some little bits and pieces in here about evil as well, which I think was nice to know about and to reflect upon, and evil is kind of within all of us, and it's just if you choose to act that way or not, and it's very much a choice. Nice book, very, very nice book. So just jumping onto my overall summary, I mentioned at the start here, this is the real OG. I'll put my hand up, my thinking was wrong, and I was saying that Think and Grow Rich by Napoleon Hill was like the granddaddy of all self-help books. If that is the case, then this is the great-grandfather, or this is the real OG, because it even says it at the start, like quite a few other books. I'm just trying to find exactly where it was talking about. So this is Introduction by Joel Fotinos. It was initially published in 1903, yet the message it contains is timeless. It is credited with being one of the first popular self-help books and went on to influence many others, including three authors who went on to influence millions on their own. Napoleon Hill, author of Think and Grow Rich, Norman Vincent Peale, author of The Power of Positive Thinking, and Dale Carnegie, author of How to Win Friends and Influence People. Read their books and you will see Alan's influence in their ideas and writings. And I do agree with that, because there was even one quote in particular, which I remember from Think and Grow Rich, which was something of Copernicus being the, discovered the universality of worlds or something like this. And almost the exact same quote was in here. So I was like, you little sneaky Napoleon Hill, taking some quotes from other people or certainly very similar things. So yes, I take it all back. This is the granddaddy of the self-help genre, and as such I'm gonna give it an even better rating than I did Think and Grow Rich. So this is a rating just for the first part of As a Man Thinketh. From Poverty to Power, I'd probably give that like a 3 or a 4. Bleh, wouldn't bother. But As a Man Thinketh, I don't know, it's short, it's punchy, it's inspirational. Made me reflect and go, yeah, I would read this again, and it made me want to be a better person at the same time. So, As a Man Thinketh by James Allen, I'm gonna give it a very solid 8.5 out of 10. Worth reading, short, get into it. So that is it for today. Thank you everyone for joining in. This is a Value for Value podcast, and myself and Juan do all of this, putting it out for free. And we will never charge, put ads or anything on this. All I ask is that if you've got any value from this, you return it in some form. Leaving a comment is always great. I'd love to hear about what you thought of this book, whether it inspired you to be a better person. Any other similar books or other books you'd want me to review or you think that I would enjoy, very much appreciated. I would love hearing from those. And then also, if you feel like supporting us, because it does cost a little bit of time, money, energy to create all of these, if you go to mereimmortalspodcast.com/support, you can find out how to do that there. That's it for this week. I don't have any new books on the horizon that I'm reading, and I don't think I'm getting any from the library this week, so I'll probably go back to one that I read in this 6 month period where I took some time off doing the book reviews. And I've got a stack of them just sitting over there. So I'll probably pick one of them to review for next week. Live sometime on Wednesdays, the time varies, just depending on my schedule at the moment. It's hard to pick a certain time and commit to it at the moment. So if you do feel like joining in live, probably best to just keep an eye out on the Discord, because that's where I post when I'm actually going live. Because even when I have the actual schedule up, it does change a little bit. So that's it for today. Thank you very much for joining in. I do hope you're having a fantastic day wherever you are in the world. Ciao for now. Kyron out.
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0: In today's episode, a sinkhole opens on LaGuardia's runway 422, closing it for days. Not far away, a plane flips over during takeoff from Westchester County Airport. Also ahead, more news and your feedback. 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I'm Radio Roger. 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
1: Welcome to the Airline Pilot Guy Show. It's an aviation podcast covering the latest in aviation news and answering your great feedback. I'm Captain Jeff, a former U.S. Air Force pilot and retired Delta Airlines captain. And joining us today from his home studio
3: in Hartford, Hereford, and Hampshire,
1: retired professional dog photographer, former RAF, RAAF fighter pilot, retired Airbus A330, A340 captain for Virgin Atlantic Airways, it's Captain Nick.
4: Hello, Jeff, and a lovely warm welcome to everyone listening. APG 710. Now, 710 is a notable number for being the flight number of three significant commercial aircraft disasters. Northwest 710 was a Lockheed Electra that suffered a catastrophic structural failure back in 1960 due to wing flutter in turbulence over Indiana, and all 63 on board died. This led to major design modifications to the Electra. And in 1983, Illinois crashed due to the mismanagement of a Total Electrics failure, killing all 10 on board. That was a Hawker. And in 1988, a Videro de Havilland Canada-7 hit the Torghatten Mountain in Norway, killing all 36, which led to sweeping changes in Norwegian pilot training and CRM, cockpit resource management. So despite the fact that they were very sad events, they all had a marked effect on the safety of air travel.
1: So here's some advice from the APG. If your flight number is 710, I would go for a different one.
4: Yes. Don't fly.
5: Yeah.
4: Don't fly. Do something else. Right. Go skiing.
5: Drive.
1: Yep. And don't take the 710 freeway.
5: Right. Wherever that may be.
1: And also joining us from his home studio in the air capital, low and slow pilot, ANP mechanic, old airplane enthusiast and engineer in the aerospace and defense industry, it's Nick Camacho.
6: Hey, Captain Jeff. I'm just going to be able to join you guys for a little bit, but I'm glad I'm able to be here.
1: Yeah, I'm glad you're able to join us as well. I look forward to getting all caught up with what's been going on in your life. And also, last but not least, we have from her studio in Toronto, Ontario, Canada, retired financier and aviation enthusiast, spreadsheet master, and our producer, it's Liz Piper.
7: Jazz hands. Hi, everybody. Everybody's back in their home location.
1: Yeah, we are.
4: Big sigh of relief.
7: Yeah, for you, Nick, I'm sure.
4: Well, it's just nice everyone got home safely.
7: Yeah, exactly. Have a great show, everybody.
1: Probably nice to get back to normal there at the Anderson household.
4: Yeah, sort of. We did sleep very well for a couple of nights. More of that later. By the way, how's your liver?
1: Still recovering. Thank you very much.
4: Okay. Fair enough. Takes 6 months to regrow
1: your
4: liver.
1: Shoot. Wow.
4: Yeah.
1: And it probably helps for me to stop drinking during that six-month period, doesn't
4: yeah,
1: it? Well, it's going to be a lot longer than 6 months,
4: yeah,
1: I'm afraid.
4: Quite right.
1: All right. Anyway, we'll talk more about all that in our Getting to Know Us segment. But in the meantime, I think we should do the news segment. So I'm going to push this button right here that says news.

0: Stand by for news.
1: We're going to start off with this from the Aviation Herald. This is an accident involving an Air India Express Boeing 737-800, registration Victor Tango Alpha X-Ray Romeo, performing flight 712, not 710, 712, from, we should have kept this one for the two more episodes from now.
2: Yeah,
1: from Muscat, Oman, to Kannur? I guess, India?
2: Yeah, paddle your own canoe.
1: Oh, heck. That's where we get that. Okay. Lined up on runway 26 left from taxiway Echo 7 at 2132 local time. It's at night. It's dark. In nighttime conditions, but aligned with the right-hand edge lights. I mean, we were seeing a lot of this lately.
2: Oh, yeah.
1: Commenced takeoff, destroying a number of edge lights in the process. Following a loud bang and a master caution indication, the crew rejected takeoff and stopped on the runway. The aircraft became disabled with a hydraulic leak from System A and a flat tire. Passengers and crew disembarked onto the runway. The aircraft is still on the ground. This is, I don't know when this was published, but it was May 23rd, so it's been a while. I don't think it's still on the ground at Muscat, but at the time that this was written, it was. Oman's OTSB, I'm thinking that stands for the Oman Transportation Safety Board, reported that the occurrence... do I get a bell? Thank you. Yeah. Yay. They reported that the occurrence was rated an accident and it's being investigated, telling the Aviation Herald. Prior to taking off from runway 26 left, the flight crew entered to line up from Echo 7... at the right shoulder of the runway and following the right edge runway lights, which, by the way, are not the lead-on center line lights. They went through over many lights that had been damaged. The crew rejected the takeoff after hearing a big... Okay, this is basically they told Simon exactly what I've already read in a previous paragraph. So, sorry about that. Let's see. Passengers reported that they were kept on board for about 2 hours before disembarking and being returned to the terminal. They were informed there was a tire problem that could not be fixed. The problem was the tire. Not much to say about that one other than...
3: Don't do that. If you're flying don't do that.
1: Yeah, and go back and look at to see what the lighting looks like on the runway and, you know...
2: Don't allow yourselves to be distracted when you're lining up. When you're doing that, your concentration should be 100% on the aircraft position, that you're getting in the center of the runway, that you're on the correct runway, everything matches up. You should have all your lights on so you can see the runway environment, see the dotted centerline light or the piano keys or whatever visual clues there are other than just the runway lighting. And you should learn the correct lighting that you're going to see when you are properly orientated on the runway. So, come on, guys, be a bit more professional.
1: Yeah. Yeah, distraction is probably a big part of what happened there. Some heads down that shouldn't have been, and running checklists and all that kind of stuff, and in a hurry, and who knows what. But, you need to really focus, especially at night. In the daytime, it's more obvious when you've lined up with the right side or left side of the runway. At night, maybe not so much.
2: Yep. But all right. Another thing, I mean, use all your lights. Mm-hmm. I know there is a lot of SOPs where people don't put their takeoff lights on until they've got a takeoff clearance. But even when you're lining up, I'm a great believer in using what light you need to make sure you're absolutely certain you know where you are. And then if you want to, turn them off again. And then when you get takeoff clearance, turn them on and go. But put all the damn lights on to make sure you've lined up correctly.
1: Good point. Good advice. Another PSA from APG. All right, this next one from the New York Post.
3: Who sent that in?
1: I think Radio Roger, our New York representative, or one of our New York representatives, our announcer, official APG announcer, sent this in to us. And again, from the NewYorkPost.com. A sinkhole found on a LaGuardia Airport runway Wednesday led to flight delays as workers scrambled to make repairs. The pit was discovered around 11 a.m. near runway 422, not on the runway, as the Port Authority conducted its daily morning inspection of LaGuardia's airfield. The runway was quickly shut down as emergency construction and engineering crews descended on the site to complete repairs and determine the cause of the sinkhole as quickly and safely as possible, according to a spokesperson. That sinkhole was not exactly on the runway. It was pretty darn close, but it was just off.
2: And on a taxiway leading to the runway. Yeah, so someone landing, it's probably too close to the beginning for them to turn off onto that, but they might have been taxiing onto the runway.
1: Yeah, yeah, I'm not sure exactly which taxiway that is. Let's see. I'm looking at the picture now from a little bit further out.
3: Yeah. That's the one I got up.
1: Okay. Oh, okay. I should look at the one. Yeah. So, can we tell from the... No. I'm trying to read that. It's kind of a little fuzzy. Runway 24. So, if 24... 24? Wait a minute.
4: 22 and 4.
1: Oh, 22 and 4. Okay. Wait a minute. There is no 24. That's the problem. So 22 would be if coming this way to 4. Okay. So that's the if you're landing on runway 4, it's off to the left side. So that's might be some of those taxiways involved in that terrible tragedy earlier this year with the Air Canada regional jet and such. I don't know.
2: I mean, what generally causes a sinkhole? I mean, I'm guessing it can be water erosion, that sort of thing, or perhaps mining that has collapsed underneath that has eventually allowed the surface to drop.
1: I think they've kind of outlawed the active mining at the airport in recent years.
2: You think?
1: I'm not sure.
2: No, I'm just trying to use my knowledge of sinkholes that have appeared in the United Kingdom, and there are a lot in areas where there have been coal mining, for example.
4: I would think it would mostly be poor, like, preparation, poor compaction and poor preparation when they put the...
3: I think they sold the mineral rights under the runways to pay for those new lights they're going to put in.
1: Oh, that could be, yeah. Trying to make as much money as they can from the mineral rights. Yeah. Okay. Yeah, interesting.
2: It could be moles. You get moles.
1: Oh, yeah, like very large moles there. Uh-huh. Big. You know what it is? It's rats. They have a lot of big...
3: Yeah, big ones in New York
2: City. Because they're pretty big, aren't they? Yeah.
3: Look at Jeff.
1: I don't know.
4: I think this could be a good deterrent to Captain Nick's comment on the last story about, you know, inattentive drivers out there on taxiways. Mm-hmm. Can you imagine how much more attention people would pay if the tower could just
3: open up a sinkhole?
4: Mystery sinkhole every once in a while when some guy taxis past a hold short line?
2: That'll teach you.
1: That sinkhole is not a small one either, is it? It's pretty significant. It looks like it's pretty deep.
3: Yeah. Oops, hang on. All right. Let me put it up.
2: There, interesting.
3: There it is.
1: It's a deep one for sure.
3: Yeah.
1: All right.
3: Could have been worse. Could have been a plane gone in there.
1: Yeah, that's for sure. Or you could have flipped the airplane. Could have flipped over at this one over here, Westchester.
2: Flipping airplanes.
1: I know.
2: Yeah.
1: So if you'll pop that into view, Miss Piper.
3: Here we go. Yes, sir.
1: All right, and I'm gonna. You know, I have not actually watched this video yet, so we're gonna all watch it for the first time together. Here we go. I'm gonna hit this little button right here. Okay, that's. White Plains, New York, Westchester Airport.
5: Skyhawk, Westchester Tower, Skyhawk 501 for Zulu, holding short runway 11 at Kilo, ready for departure.
6: Cessna 511 for Zulu, Westchester Tower, make a left downwind departure over the numbers of runway 16. Wind 190 at 9, runway 11, clear for takeoff.
5: Runway 11 clear for takeoff, Skyhawk 511 for Zulu, and making a left turn over the numbers 16.
7: 30529 on the RNAV 16.
6: 30529 Westchester Tower, wind 190 at 8, runway 16, clear to land.
7: Clear to land, rodeo 529.
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1: Is that the guy that just took off on 1-1, I think? Well, I'm not sure. We're seeing an inset video of this Bass Aviation video of the airplane that is flipped over.
8: Vehicles alert 3 in progress.
9: How did you see that?
1: Yeah,
8: craft alert 3.
3: What's alert 3 mean?
1: I'm not sure what alert 3 means.
8: Vehicles on ground. Rodeo 529, Kim's low course clearance, fly runway heading, mean scene 2000.
7: Right. Runway heading in 2000, Rodeo 529?
8: Affirmative.
7: Sorry, we'll maintain 2000, Rodeo 529.
3: I'll be off.
10: 1 Romeo, at this time, Westchester is closed due to an aircraft was in just expect the delay back this year.
11: Okay, expect the delay back this year.
7: Rodeo 529 does have fuel.
8: Rodeo 529, just continue now. I'm getting instructions from approach standby.
7: Roger. What's going on?
1: Apparently he wasn't on frequency.
3: Those pilots.
10: I'm still trying to figure it out here.
11: Okay.
3: We don't.
8: Go on, cross 16 at Golf, turn Fox.
11: Cross 16 at Golf, turn Fox, for everyone.
1: I think that guy knows what happened. He's looking out the window and sees an airplane upside down.
8: So when you're cleared onto runway 116,
11: cleared onto 11, Roger.
8: Rodeo 529, turn left, heading 090, maintain 2000.
7: Heading 090, 2000, Rodeo 529.
2: You'd have thought they'd had enough of that damn siren.
1: I was thinking the same thing, Captain. It was like, somebody figure out how to turn that off, please.
2: Exactly.
1: But, you know, that's the guard frequency that is on over the speakers and all these tower cabs and stuff. I wonder if there's even a way for them to turn it off. Probably not. I don't know.
8: Rodeo 529, contact New York 120.8.
7: 20.8, Rodeo 529, good day.
10: Ground alert, Oxy 335, gate 1 with Mike, request and push.
8: Oxy 335, ground, hold push.
10: Hold.
1: You may have noticed that we have this loud wailing sound in the background. Things are not well right now.
12: And New York 177 Papa is all finished eastbound, going to Chester Airport.
8: 77 Papa, go on course 3500 for now.
12: On course 3500, 177 Papa, thank you.
3: Just flying over the whole.
7: New York Rodeo 529, 2000, heading 090.
8: Rodeo 529, your departure, say intentions, radar contact.
7: Okay, is the light plane closed or what's going on over there?
8: It's incident at the airport. Airport is closed until further notice.
7: And we probably don't have any idea how long?
8: No.
3: No.
1: No.
13: Ground, airport 17 is short of 164 on Gulf, looking across when able to Fox.
8: Airport 17, company ground, cross 16 at Gulf, join Fox, you're clear onto 11.
3: And make sure nobody's on approach.
13: At Gulf, and exiting on Fox, airport 17 and company.
1: Yeah, good point, Liz.
7: All right, Rodeo 529, I guess we'll just do a request.
8: All right, Rodeo 529, clear to Teterboro Airport via radar vectors, climb and maintain 3000.
7: Vitter Vectors to Teterboro, climb to 3000, Rodeo 529.
8: Care 5755 to set a maintain 4000.
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8: And 1 Romeo, Rodeo 529, I do not anticipate Westchester opening for the foreseeable future.
1: Ever.
3: We just got to say that's a long
8: time. And Westchester Ground 877 Alpha Alpha, we're at 11. Are we going to have to taxi back to Atlantic West?
1: Yes.
3: Yes.
8: It's 877 Alpha Alpha Ground, just stand by.
10: By 877 Alpha Alpha.
8: Rodeo 529, turn left heading 340.
7: Seth 340, Rodeo 529.
8: LC 1 Romeo, Romeo, what are your intentions?
14: Right now we're just briefing the passengers, and our plan is to probably go to Stewart.
8: Okay. Rodeo 529, climb and maintain 4000.
7: I think I
1: can probably end this now because I don't think that we're going to learn really anything. My question is, was that airplane that we started off the recording with, is that the one
3: that flipped
1: over, the one that was taken off on 1-1 and then turned at the numbers for runway 16 or whatever?
3: I think that's why he included it.
4: Yes.
1: It is. Okay. Thank you.
4: I mean, that in number matches the accident report.
1: Okay.
4: That I was able to find. Or the
1: Thank you. Thank you for looking that up.
3: Thank goodness he's here.
1: Yes. Okay. So from the Westchester, where is this from? Westchester. Okay. Hang on.
3: Some local newspaper or something.
1: LOHUD.com, LOHUD. I don't know what that is.
3: I think it's called Lower Hudson.
1: Oh, Lower Hudson Reporter. Okay, a local news affiliate said that minor injuries were reported after a plane with two people on board flipped over on takeoff. It was a flight school flight. I guess he yanked back too hard on that thing. Huh? Crews were observed lifting the plane using a crane Monday afternoon.
3: There it is in the picture.
1: Oh, look at that. Okay, and that's about all I see there. Yeah, we don't know exactly what happened.
4: Yeah, I wasn't able to find hardly any information on this, other than the slight amount of information you have that you just read.
1: Well, I guess. Kind of illustrative of what happens when you have this kind of an incident when everything seems to be normal. It's during the daytime. Looks like it was pretty decent weather. And then all of a sudden, the airport's closed. And you can kind of see the chaos, or not major chaos, but chaos nevertheless, that happens when people are coming in for approach to land. And they're probably not really mentally prepared to go somewhere else. One guy was talking about briefing the passengers, trying to figure out where they're going to go. And then you have people at the gate wanting to push back. You have people out there on the taxiways holding short of the runway for take. There's a lot going on.
3: It's a lot.
1: Yeah, so that's one of those things we always say. And it just got to be try to be ready for every possible eventuality or situation that you could encounter, especially for the ones that are on the ground, not so much of an issue as it is for the ones who are already flying and probably getting close to landing, and their fuel state might not be as great as they had hoped for this kind of a event. Yes, ma'am. What were you saying?
3: Well, Tim has a comment on our last the thing about.
1: Do you mean Tanya WD-40?
3: Yes, that's the one.
1: I was planning on looking into sinkholes, but my plans fell through. Oh, man. Yeah, that's got to be Tim.
3: That's our West Coast Tanya.
1: Yes.
4: So one interesting note that I found when I looked up this airport is that they've had. NOTAMs, it looks like their primary runway is 16, and it's been NOTAMed closed for parts of the day, or at least it's NOTAMed closed part of the day for the next week, and it's closed all day for a couple of days next week.
3: Oh, wow.
4: And the
2: wind
4: was
2: unusual. I mean, they have recovered the aircraft quite quickly. It's a light aircraft, so it's going to do a lot of damage.
4: Well, so the aircraft was taken off on, so the main runway is 1634, and the aircraft was taken off on 11. So I'm wondering if, you know, 16 was closed for work or something, and then they're taking off on 11. The winds were 170 at 10 gusting to 17. So not tremendously significant, but that's a pretty decent gusty crosswind for a student. So compared to, you know, 16 would be almost right down the barrel there.
1: But weren't some of those flights on final for 16?
4: I don't know.
1: I don't know.
4: It could be. So then that would. Either way, they were taken off with a significant crosswind.
1: Yeah, maybe
4: for a student.
1: Yeah, I'm wondering if that might have been what contributed to the accident. Maybe the student wasn't applying appropriate cross controls for a takeoff like that. Because, as Nick can tell us, and all of you out there listening who are general aviation pilots or small airplane pilots. You're actively flying the airplane when it's still on the ground. You're taxiing around, and if you just are taxiing it like an airliner and not worried about the flight controls, you could definitely get into trouble when you get into big winds, especially crosswinds.
4: Yep. Yeah, I was curious about how it ended up on its back. You know, 172s are pretty stable and well-mannered airplanes on the ground. And even if they had an issue where they lost control and they caused damage to the nose gear, you know, it's not super common to see a 172 go over on its back. It's incredibly common to see tail draggers because of the way that physics and geometry works with the tail dragger CG and where the landing gear is. But I feel like, at least in my experience, it's a little more common to see four place trainers like Cessna 172s, you know, stay upright. At least they might wipe the gear out, but I'd be kind of curious how they ended up

0: video back up. Thanks.
1: Oh, there we go. Yeah. There you go.
0: Yeah. So I'm thinking.
2: Oh, yeah. That is a taxiway. Oh, wow. They ended up way over
0: way
2: there.
0: Off the runway. Because you can see those hold bars, hold short bars in the top of that top left of that picture there. And so that's where the runway is. And again, I'm assuming that's the runway they were using for takeoff. It may not be. May be a different runway. Yeah.
1: Mizzou's, that's interesting. Mizzou's has a comment here, Jeff.
0: Mizzou's in our live audience says, we had some test pilots who managed to overturn a Cessna 182 by getting too close to a jet blast. Oh, yeah, ooh, that could definitely happen. Yeah, I don't know. Maybe somebody out there can let us know. What,
1: Jeff, I'm thinking here. If Camacho has to go in about 15 minutes, do you want to take a quick pause here and do a little quick getting to know us with him before he goes?
0: Why don't we do that? Good idea. All right. The control room has advised that Nick Camacho is not going to be able to spend a heck of a lot more time with us on this show, but we for sure want to get caught up with what you have been doing since we've seen you last, Nick. So we're going to kind of do like a little, your little portion of the of getting to know a segment right now. So good to see you. How's life?
2: It's busy as usual, but you know, having fun. It's been unseasonably cool so far, spring for us. So that's kind of been nice in terms of getting some stuff accomplished. We've got on the non-aviation side, we successfully got my dad's boat in the water, and we went out and sailed it for the first time last weekend, and survived that. Both physically survived it and are still on speaking terms with each other, so that's a kind of a win-win in both directions there. And then I just in terms of flying, I just did a BFR on Monday of this week. So I am checked out and good to go for another 720 days or so.
0: Just so people know that you're not saying VFR, you're saying BFR.
2: Yeah, and I guess technically I shouldn't even be saying B. I should just be saying FR.
0: Because they're no longer calling it.
2: They removed the biennial portion, even though it's still a two-year requirement. They just prefer to call it.
0: Are they just like trying to save money on the letters?
2: I don't know. I don't know. Yeah, so it's a flight review that you have to do every 2 years, but don't call it a biennial flight review.
0: We will not ever again.
2: You know, you're supposed to do an hour of ground instruction, an hour of flight instruction, and I actually did the ground instruction together with my brother. We both went over to our instructor when my brother was in town a couple of weeks ago, and knocked that out. You know, the hour turned into probably closer to 2 hours because we sat around and chatted through a bunch of airplane stuff. It's not hard to burn through time when we're sitting around talking airplane stuff with other airplane people, obviously. And then I went out and actually did my BFR in my instructor's 182 a couple of days ago just to do it in something different and learn something new. And so that was fun. AJ's obviously a lot more of a Cessna experienced Cessna person, but I tend to poke a little bit of fun at them because I grew up in a beach family, but they are very good airplanes to fly. Very capable and easy, relatively safe airplanes to fly. So that was fun, flying a bigger four-seat airplane at 38 or 39 miles an hour, and we were going around slow flying. So
0: nice.
2: Yep.
0: So you're just remind us again, your brother, does he live up in Kansas City? Is that?
2: Yep, he does. Yep, he lives up there, works for one of the aviation companies up there. And so he's down on a semi-regular basis. For a while, we traded airplanes back and forth up there when the Champ was when my dad's Champ was still flying. He would have one of my dad's airplanes up there, and then he had the Luscombe up there for a while. He's actually been airplaneless for a couple of years because he had had a couple of kids, so he's been busy with life. But now he's kind of getting back into aviation, which has been fun, and actually has started looking at airplanes. So hopefully he'll find an airplane that he can utilize and travel around a little bit with his family.
0: Oh, cool.
1: Nice.
0: Very good.
1: Great to have him on. Love it.
0: Anything else that we need to?
2: I think that's about it. Still have two airplanes airworthy, which is exciting. The Bonanza.

0: molluscum or the debonair molluscum.
1: There's no time to fly them.
0: And work is slowly starting on my dad's champ to put that back together. So, yeah, lots of, even though work is busy, we've still got lots of irons in the fire in terms of airplane stuff around here.
2: Okay. Wow. I didn't even know your dad had another airplane. I thought it was just the Luscombe, but
0: nope, he's got a Luscombe and a champ.
2: Cool.
0: And a pile of parts that have a steerman airworthiness certificate associated with it.
2: Oh, really?
0: But we've never seen it put together, so we can't be sure.
1: Those Camachos can do some formation flying.
0: Yeah.
2: Yeah. All right. Very good. Again, glad that you were able to spend a little bit of time before your work meeting.
0: Yep.
2: Yeah. All right. Very good. Okay, so that's going to be it for
1: No. We can do more news.
2: No, I mean for the getting to know us segment for Camacho. Yep. So why don't we go ahead and keep moving on?
1: Just a quick comment from Tim about the flipped over plane there.
2: Oh, let's see. Tanya WD40, a.k.a. Tim, in our live audience says, upside down plane is a great time to service the landing gear. Yeah, it makes it a lot more convenient for the maintenance folks, right, Nick?
0: Yeah, that's true. Of course. Actually, you know, probably doesn't make it all that much more convenient. Maybe with a Cessna you can reach it, but some of the taller airplanes would just put things harder to reach.
2: Or how about if it's a retractable gear airplane upside down, then is the gear up or down?
0: That's a good point. That's a good point.
3: Very philosophical.
2: I'm getting to be that way in my old age.
1: Moving on.
2: Okay, moving on. Let's continue with this from SeattleTimes.com. Seattle Times. I bet it has something to do with a Boeing product. Well, not exactly, but they have responsibility for this particular aircraft made by McDonnell Douglas. The MD-11, and you'll remember that Boeing basically, some people say merged, but actually more accurately bought the McDonnell Douglas company back in the late 90s, 97, I think, is when they merged together. And let's see. You know, I'm surprised they didn't slap the Boeing label on that thing, but maybe it had already been flying around long enough where they couldn't get away with that. But anyway, that's enough.
1: Musing.
2: Musing. Let's move on with the actual newsing. The airplane part that cracked and caused a UPS cargo jet's engine to fly off the plane's wing had fractured 10 times in the past, aviation accident investigators said Tuesday. I want to be clear. They're not talking about the actual one that was on the airplane that crashed, but that particular part on 10 or
0: that part number on various airplanes.
1: Very good.
2: After the fatal crash, I mean, people are saying, well, if it had cracked 10 times in the past, why were they flying the darn thing? That's stupid. After the fatal crash in November, UPS's inspection of its remaining MD-11 fleet found another 3 instances of the same part shifting out of place, indicating it may have fractured or cracked in some way or be at risk of breaking. UPS retired its MD-11 fleet after the fatal crash. By the way, the other day I was at the Atlanta airport, and I noticed an MD-11 with a UPS livery parked at the cargo area on the north side of the airport. So I'm wondering what's going to happen with that thing because they've retired their fleet. Anyway, more amusing, I'm sorry. Let's see. They accelerated its plan to phase out the aging airplane for new, more fuel-efficient models, but the findings revealed Tuesday raised concerns about why those broken parts weren't identified sooner. NTSB board member John DeLu said Tuesday during the first day. I'm sorry, John. I'm mispronouncing your name, I think. DeLu. Okay, somebody help me. What is that? Do you know? Have you heard his name pronounced? Mr. NTSB Safety Board Member John. Well, anyway, that's neither here nor there. Am I still on the air?
1: Yes.
2: Okay.
1: No. We
3: turned you off a while ago.
2: You're like, I think everybody's just going, oh, here Jeff goes again.
1: He's
2: just
1: going
2: right off the track. We're just going to let him keep going and see where he goes with this.
1: Using.
2: I know you guys.
0: I'm just trying to decide because it's L-E-E would be a long E, but looking at it, it almost looks like the luau, like a luau in Hawaii.
2: Oh, I like that. Okay, I'm going to reread this paragraph in that way. I don't have to do edit all this out. UPS retired its MD-11 fleet after the fatal crash, accelerating its plan to phase out the aging plane for newer, more fuel-efficient models, but the findings revealed Tuesday raised concerns about why those broken parts weren't identified sooner, National Transportation Safety Board member John D. said Tuesday during the first day of NTSB's investigative hearing into the fatal UPS crash. The unfortunate accident happened, but we had three aircraft that were potentially in the same situation, he said, lobbying pointed questions at UPS about what changes the carrier would make to ensure a similar situation won't occur again. Of the earlier reported fractures, John said, we had something there, we just didn't do anything about it. UPS shifted blame to Boeing, which has been responsible for, because that's what everybody does. They have been responsible for the MD-11's maintenance and inspection protocol since it inherited the plane when it merged with McDonnell Douglas in 1997. Boeing had told operators that previous failures of the piece did not pose a safety risk. The way our processes are set up, we're reliant on the data that's out there and what kind of determination Boeing has made on the safety risk. This is UPS's Senior Director of Engineering, David Springer. If UPS had known more, as it does now, we would have asked a lot more questions. Yeah, hindsight's always 20/20.
1: A lot of mudslinging going on there.
2: Yeah, it sounds like a lot of diverting blame and diverting whatever.
1: Finger-pointing.
2: Going on. Finger-pointing. And yeah, it wasn't us. It was them.
1: Yeah.
2: Let's see. The findings of previous failures and new concerns and post-accident investigations indicate that the damage to the part may have been more widespread throughout the MD-11 fleet than previously disclosed. The part, known as a spherical bearing race, is part of the hardware that attaches the plane's pylon to its wing. The pylon, in turn, holds the plane's engines. And then, of course, we know in November, shortly after the UPS MD-11 cargo plane took off, actually shortly or just after it started rotating from Louisville, Kentucky on its way to Honolulu, the plane's left side engine and pylon flew off the wing and over the top of the fuselage. Fires ignited in both pieces, which then crashed into nearby buildings. The crash killed three UPS crew members on board and 12 people on the ground and injured more than 20 people. I guess this hearing is a two-day hearing, should provide more clarity on some of the questions that remain. Why did the cracking progress to the point of fracturing? And why didn't the aviation industry's protocols catch the damaged part before it turned deadly? Anyway, the article goes into much more detail about the part and the race and, other items here. Maybe somebody else would like to chime in on the crew here.
0: I'd be curious to, it just mentions a couple of different times that Boeing was aware and communicated that it posed no risk. I'd be curious to hear their rationale more in depth, because it seems like that would be a high load structural component, and any sort of, cracking or deformation or like failure mode type of appearance seems like it would be cause for concern. So I'd just be curious why they saw that and said, well, yeah, but it's okay for it to do that.
3: Well, I was going to say something very similar, Nick, but I fully take your point and agree with it. Boeing said that they're involved with more than 20,000 service disruptions every year. And, for example, a report of smoke in the cockpit occurs about 100 times a year and would trigger the FAA to analyze the trend. Now, if they attach a level of danger to certain areas of the aircraft when they get an issue, then I think the engines would be very high on that list, and certainly the attachment points. Mm-hmm. Even though they only had four instances over 14 years, I think their way of analyzing what is an important report compared with the toilet keeps getting blocked. You know, is something that they ought to be looking at to make sure they hone in on the vital areas of the aircraft and can kind of shelve the others.
0: Right. Yeah, a good example of that, right, is that window that came off of the Alaska Airlines 737. As far as we know, there's only one instance of that in the last couple of decades of a 737 operation, but that was significant enough. Of course, there were a lot of eyes on it, public interaction with it, but still, that seems like that was a singular failure, but it was significant, like you said, so that they had to dive into it and figure it out.
2: I certainly do hope that their rationale that, yes, there were some failures here, but it wasn't significant enough to really ground the fleet and fix the situation. I hope it's not because, well, it's happened those other four times, but the pylon never separated from the wing, so it must be okay.
0: Right.
3: But we know that there have been a significant number of engine separations over the years, not with the MD aircraft that we're talking about, but 707s, 747s have all had engines fall off the pylons through various attachment points failure. So it's not like Boeing don't have a history of understanding how this should work and how to make sure it's safe.
2: Well, that's true. Liz is mentioning that, and we covered this on a couple of shows ago, I think, that everybody thought that because UPS and all the airlines that were operating the airplane, I think it was just FedEx, Western Global and UPS were the three operators of the airplane. And we just assumed that when it was grounded, most everybody would follow UPS's lead and ground the fleet, but FedEx took the other.
0: Right, FedEx put them back in service.
2: Yeah, they put them back into service, and they're confident in the airplane and confident in the inspection process that they have. And I believe, I'm not sure because it's been a while since we covered this, but didn't they say that they did an inspection and they didn't find any issues at all with any of the spherical bearings on the FedEx airplanes? I'm not sure.
1: I wonder who was doing their inspections. Was Boeing?
2: Maybe they had a better, maintenance protocol or /process inspection process in place, and maybe they were more proactive. I don't know. I'm just surmising. Maybe they were more proactive when something looked like it was cracked or could be a potential problem and just replaced it. I don't know.
1: But Steffi's here. Good point, though. Does Camacho have to go?
2: Oh, yeah.
0: I was going to say, my replacement, it looks like, has reported for duty, so I think I'm going to
2: look at that. Okay, perfect.
3: Wow, this is slick.
1: Very good timing.
3: It's not like us at all.
1: Bye, Camacho.
0: All right, good to see y'all. We'll see
4: thanks,
0: you
4: next. And bye.
3: Cheers, Nick.
4: See ya. Bye. Sorry, I was hesitating there, because I don't think I'm in the... my Evernote is taking forever to
2: update. Wait, that never happens. I mean, it's usually never. Up and loaded up and ready to go.
1: Do you have those cleaners in today?
2: Yeah, the cleaners again. Yeah. Mm-mm. The cleaners must come in and they see Evernote open and they go, quit.
4: Yeah. No, that's just the whole computer. Evernote just likes to load old things.
2: Yeah, it takes a while because there's a lot of stuff going on. We use Evernote as a note-taking, organizational kind of software that's cross-platform. Yeah, and I chose it a long, long time ago to be the tool that we use to kind of manage our show.
1: I love it.
2: And
1: I love it a lot.
2: Yeah, I think we all love it. But sometimes if you haven't, if the computer hasn't logged in or whatever to it, all these changes sometimes take time to sync up.
1: Do you want to do the next news item?
2: Yeah, let's do the next item. And, okay. So, kind of significant or coincidental that we just recently were able to experience vicariously the tour of the Martin Baker Ejection Seat Company's company or building or
1: manufacturing plant.
2: Manufacturing site. Captain Nick and Nigel, Hong Kong Nige, were guests and received the big tour, and we actually covered on the last show the video of the tour and a big discussion about it. And in the in the forthcoming Getting to Know Us segment, we'll tie in all of this stuff with Hong Kong Nigel, because he made an appearance at the Anderson household before I left for the U.S.
1: But also, Jeff, we covered the crash in Idaho.
2: That's right. We did. We covered the crash, the two F-18G growlers that crashed in the demonstration at the Mountain Home Idaho air show. And those were Martin Baker seats. And so Martin Baker was able to, get four more saves from that. Well, not to be outdone, this from X.com, Pakistan Air Force trainer, Pakistan Air Force trainer jet crashes near Mianwali, pilot safe. On Wednesday, 20 May 2026, a Pakistan Air Force FT-7PG aircraft crashed after technical malfunction near the Mianwali airport. Went down after an apparent engine malfunction during a training sortie with no casualties on the ground. Both pilots ejected safely using Martin Baker's ejection seats, with locals assisting them after landing. The crash has reignited scrutiny over Pakistan's continued use of older aircraft like the FT-7PG amid rising maintenance and something else that... the words aren't there anymore. Oh, so, anyway, the point is that they were sitting in Martin Baker's seats, and they worked just as intended and saved two more lives. So at this point, 7,822 total lives saved. We're going to add to that number. Two naval aviators safe after a T-45 Charlie Goshawk crashes in Mississippi. Some training flights paused. Okay, this is from U.S. Navy news outlet. Two naval aviators are safe after their U.S. Navy T-45C Goshawk crashed around 12:30 p.m. Goshawk. I don't know. What is a goshawk? Is that some kind of a bird?
1: Yeah.
3: Goshawk. Yeah, it is. It is a bird of prey, a goshawk.
2: Oh, very good. I never heard of it. Yeah. Thank you for correcting my pronunciation. I never get anything wrong.
3: It's a very surprised bird of prey.
4: It sounded a little bit like Oshkosh.
1: Oshkosh.
2: Okay, leave me alone. You guys are not. But I mean, it's OSH. Come on, you're right. It looks like
4: you can pronounce Oshkosh. It Goshawk. Goshawk.
1: Anyway, two more pilots were saved in a Martin Baker seat.
2: Yes.
3: Indeed.
2: Two more. Thank you, Liz, for yelling in the background.
1: She's trying
2: to get me on track. The aviators ejected safely in the Martin Baker seats. There are another two saves. So that brings us up to, 7,824.
1: I didn't make a slide for that.
2: That's it?
1: Yeah.
2: Come on. We need more.
3: Jeff, I was just going to mention that Pakistani Air Force aircraft is actually a MiG-21.
2: Oh.
3: So the Chinese built it under license and called it the T-7 or something, a trainer version. So the Pakistanis bought it from them. It's highly modified, actually, and they made some significant improvements to the original MiG-21. I'm just trying to find... I must have closed the damn tab. Oh, silly of me. They put better avionics in it. It's more maneuverable and flies very well. So it's not as quite as ancient as some people might think. The Chinese version of the MiG-21 had the NATO reporting name of Fishcan.
2: Fishcan.
3: I just thought that was, Fishcan.
2: What a lovely...
3: Well, the Russian version was the fish bed. The Chinese version is the fish can. I don't know. Yeah.
1: Wonder how
2: okay.
3: There you go.
2: Interesting. Well, I'm going to go ahead and give you an update on the latest number from Martin Baker. And I'm happy to say It has not changed from that 7,824. There we go. That's directly from the website as we record right up to the moment. So people have calmed down a little bit
1: but
2: and not ejected.
1: There's been a lot of Martin Baker activity in the last couple of weeks.
3: Oh, yeah. The Navy have done Martin Baker proud using their seat six times recently, and everyone survived well. That that surprised hawk, the Goshawk, is more or less the same airplane that I flew for many years in the Air Force as an in-flight instructor. The navalized version, so beefed up a bit. Bigger engine, got a hook on the back, obviously, better avionics than our RAF trainers, although the latest version is of our RAF trainers is more advanced and more akin to this. But I thought it was quite a coup for British airspace when the US Navy elected to build their Hawk under license in the United States. It's good.
2: Mazoot's in our live audience says this is like a telethon.
1: Those numbers just keep flipping over.
2: Because we're
4: raising money for
2: operators are standing by for the next
3: call in
4: for the next contestant.
1: Next ejection.
4: Yeah.
2: I have a question. Navalizing, is that a word that you just made up, Captain Nick?
3: No, that's what happens when you fill it full of seawater.
2: Oh, okay. And then the other thing is, pronounce that name again, G-O-S-H.
3: Goshawk. Goshawk.
2: Oh, okay. Because I think Dr. Steph and I kind of picked up on an alternative pronunciation.
3: You can call it the Golly Goshawk.
2: But were you doing that just to pimp me? Is that why you pronounced it Goshawk?
3: Possibly. No, no, Goshawk is correct.
2: Oh. Yeah. Okay.
3: The Goshawk is...
1: Okay, we're rambling
3: again. Goshawk is the unusual one. We haven't had one of those.
2: People come here for us rambling. That's why they come.
1: But we've got so much to cover and getting to know it.
2: Steph, I covered you up there. What were you saying? You said something very clever.
4: I don't know. It was nothing important.
2: Ah, okay.
4: Maybe something about a show title. The Goshawk.
1: I have that down.
4: The surprise.
3: The Golly Goshawk.
2: The Golly Goshawk.
1: The Golly Goshawk. Yeah.
2: Okay, so we had a couple of events. This has been a few weeks now. Landings on roadways, and not on purpose. They were intending to land on
4: not,
2: a runway.
4: Not planned.
2: Yeah, not planned. Thank you.
4: That's originally planned.
2: So this first one is from 12 News in Phoenix. I think, or is it Tucson? I can't remember now. Central Phoenix, that's it, Phoenix. Let's see what I think they do a pretty good job of covering it, so let me just shut up and push this little button here.
5: Good evening. We start tonight with a 12 News exclusive. We've heard from the Valley pilot who made that incredible emergency landing on 7th Street, but now we're seeing it for ourselves. Thanks for joining us for 12 News at 10. I'm Mark Curtis.
6: And I'm Kadiva Devine. This is video that you'll only see on 12 News, and it shows the moment when the engine begins to fail, and even the belly landing right in the middle of Central Phoenix.
5: 12 News journalist Gabriela Becerra is in studio with us tonight with this incredible video. Gab?
7: Well, Mark Caribe, all three men on board walked away from this without injuries after the emergency landing. They're also all experienced pilots who knew exactly how to handle a situation like this. I sat down with one of the passengers who walked me through step by step the moments before impact.
8: A shocking sight, a seaplane parked in the middle of 7th Street in Central Phoenix.
9: Imagine this. And this is magic.
7: It's crazy.
9: Crazy. This is unbelievable.
8: Newly obtained.
2: I think what he's saying is that parallel parking job was amazing and unbelievable.
8: Video shows how the pilot, Mike Tragars, made the emergency landing here 1 month ago.
9: This is a miracle.
7: It is.
9: This is a miracle.
8: A 360-degree camera attached to the right wing of the Republic RC-3 aircraft captured the final minute in flight.
9: Everything went normal. Until this moment.
8: That moment was audible. The engine was making an unusual noise. The RPM skyrocketed and the pilot trying to recover the engine, but it was too late. Smoke started filling the cockpit.
9: From that moment, Mike switched off the engine and we just have what we have.
8: As the plane was losing altitude fast, the pilot scanned for an open place to land. 7th Street appeared to be clear of traffic, but then they were met by two more challenges. Power lines and a traffic sign hanging over the roadway.
9: We don't have enough speed to overfly it, so the only one solution he chose was right.
8: The landing was hard, but the seaplane's hull was strong.
9: He basically save us, and also there were good circumstances at the field that at that moment when we land, no one were there.
8: An NTSB investigation into what happened is ongoing, but preliminary examinations revealed the engine's exhaust tailpipe separated from the manifold, causing thermal damage and fractures. The passenger, Dragisa Rajcevich, tells me his friend, the pilot, handled the moment exactly as he was trained.
9: This is the difference of the experience, to stay calm and to use full of your knowledge and calmness to solve the situation.
8: Watching this video back and reliving what could have had a different outcome was a mix of emotions for the three men on board.
9: Your brain is working on 1,000%.
8: But just as the passengers are thankful for the pilot's skilled landing, they're also grateful to the people standing along 7th Street who watched it happen in real time.
9: I want to underline that all people were so generous.
7: And the pilot and passengers tell me they'll be showing this video to younger pilots and teaching them how to stay calm, troubleshoot problems, and have successful outcomes. Mark and Karibe.
5: Did they say at all, Gabby, whether or not they thought they'd make it?
7: They didn't have time to think about it at all. As you can see here, this was a minute long video, actually even less, 57 seconds. So they were just doing what they could to land that plane. And so it was, the thought really didn't even cross their mind.
10: Yeah,
7: they
5: had to. Would've crossed mine.
10: Yeah, it's incredible.
3: I wonder if the thought crossed their minds to put the gear down.
2: Well, that's a good question. Apparently not. Luckily, it's a flying boat kind of hull that I guess is pretty beefy. I mean, apparently, they put it down on that hull. But as you correctly point out, Captain Nick, in the video, in the picture that Liz is showing on our video here, and hopefully you're seeing in the chapter images if you're using a podcast client that supports that. If you're watching on Spotify, you're not seeing this. You'll have to go to the show notes. But you were looking at this, and the airplane actually does have landing gear off to the side. So I'm imagining it's probably a tail dragger when it's in the land, like landing on land mode, I guess, because I don't see how there could be a nose wheel on that thing. Mm-hmm. But it's retracted, as Captain Nick carefully points out. I don't know.
3: I was very careful. Yeah. Yes, you're quite right.
2: Not careful. That's not the right word, but that's the only one that I could think of at the moment. Well, Liz wasn't helping me.
3: It'll do.
7: The only
3: thought I had was they felt that the friction of the hull would be greater than they can achieve with their brakes. So they decided that better do a wheels-up landing than a wheels-down landing. Mm-hmm. But, normally, if you can get the gear down, you can normally slam the brakes on and make a pretty good fist of it. But interesting.
2: I'm still thinking, even though they didn't have the gear down, the parallel parking job was amazing.
3: Yeah, they stopped it right on the edge of that with the curb beside that post, and they didn't even hit the post.
2: They didn't even hit the post. I'm so glad that they had that 360 camera on the wingtip there, because it showed, as they mentioned in the audio and the narrative, that the power lines were there, and they avoided the power lines.
4: Over
2: and
4: the power line, under the road sign.
2: Under the road sign. And you can see the road sign in the background, and it doesn't even look like it was touched.
4: Yeah.
3: No.
2: That's amazing. It was a
3: fine bit of flying.
2: Very.
4: So I looked up, or at least I did a Google search, and this is what Google tells me about the landing gear on the Republic RC3CB.
2: Yeah.
4: Fun name. It says the system operates via a manual hydraulic pump and selector handle, typically located on the cockpit floor. To raise or lower the gear, you must engage the gear selector handle And then you have to move this central hand pump fore and aft and continue pumping until the gear is fully locked and then check that the signal lights indicate the correct position.
2: Oh,
4: sounds like a bit of a process.
2: Yeah. I can see
4: that. So I'm guessing that's why they did not put the gear down.
3: Yeah, that sounds fair.
4: Good point.
3: That sounds very fair.
2: Thanks for looking that up, Steph.
4: Yeah, no worries. I was curious. I was like, I bet, because I remember we were watching that video and I was looking at the interior of the cockpit. And I went, you know what? I bet that gear is not the easiest thing to operate. And I bet they just didn't have time to fiddle with it. So I was curious. So I looked it
2: up. Thank you for looking that up. That's great. Yeah, I mean, so I hadn't even thought of that.
1: Comments from the chat room.
2: Oh, comments from the peanut gallery. I mean, our chat room. MetroDoc says, a seaplane in the desert? Well, they have some water in the desert. Not a lot, but...
4: There's reservoirs and things.
2: Yeah. Tim says, the amphibious plane should have landed on Tanya. C Street. S-E-A Street.
4: From Tanya. Yeah.
2: Well, no, that's not. That's actually that. Tim. You missed this.
4: I missed it. Tim. Never mind.
3: Tim.
4: Not
3: Tanya.
4: Just kidding. Take it back.
2: Tim. He hasn't admitted to it yet, though, Steph, but we're pretty sure that that's Tim. Because he's the one that has a penchant for changing his screen name while we're doing the show. Okay, Maine Marin, who keeps his name the same, except for he adds some numbers to it. I don't think he added the numbers. I think that for some reason StreamYard does that or YouTube. I almost got my multi-engine seaplane rating in a Twin B, but it went into maintenance and never came out. Oh.
1: Interesting.
2: So this is a CB, so I guess the Twin B would be a twin-engine CB? That's cool. I've always thought that those are really cool airplanes. Oh, Peter Tarantelli. Dr. Steph, I think there's an opening in the research department. Oh.
1: Yeah.
2: Yeah.
1: Well done, Steffi.
4: I'd like a raise.
2: At the AVG.
4: For being a new part of the research department.
1: You'll ignore that. Yeah. Okay, let's get to know us. We got lots to talk about.
2: Okay, let's get to know us because there is so much to talk about. Getting to know us. It's that time of the show where we get to know what's been going on. With the hosts on the show between episodes, and we've already heard from a little bit earlier in the show from Nick Camacho because he had to leave us. But now we're here to talk about what's been going on. Let's go with Steph. I think she's been pretty darn busy the last
4: week. I mean, a little busy. So. I saw you guys a week ago.
3: We did for a couple of hours.
4: I shared zero photos with Liz because I have not had time to
1: send them over.
2: If you do, we'll put them in the show notes. So, another plug for people listening to the audio-only podcast that we do have show notes that we include all these pictures that we're talking about.
4: Yeah. Well, I saw you guys last week because we were all in the UK. I was there very briefly because I was actually on my way to Cape Town, South Africa. And I went there to run a marathon, which is a huge surprise to everybody, I'm sure.
2: But go to places around the world just to run?
4: Why would you do that?
2: Nah.
4: It is not logistically the easiest to get from where I live in the U.S. to Cape Town. It requires multiple flights, no matter how you kind of slice it. And I just figured it would be a little bit nicer to do some overnight, slightly shorter flights rather than a couple short flights and one really long flight. And by really long, I mean like however long it takes to fly from Newark to Cape Town probably would have been the easiest direct routing for me. But that was like a 14-hour flight. But I said, hey, it's a good opportunity to spend a day in London on the way there or in the UK. And told Nick about the plans. And he said, well, great, Jeff's going to be here. We'll come pick you up from Heathrow and we can have a barbecue in the garden in the afternoon. And that's exactly what happened. And I think there were some photos from that. I don't think they're in the getting to know us area.
1: Well, we had some in last week's show.
4: Oh, you might have showed it last week. Because you guys did do a show the next day.
1: Steffi, 14 hours and 45 minutes if you went the Newark way.
4: Yeah, 14 hours and 45 minutes via from Newark to Cape Town. So I elected slightly shorter flights with some breaks in between to do some different things. And that was actually really nice. So Nick and his lovely wife, Jilly, were very generous and gracious in picking me up from the airport and taking me back to their place so that I could spend a few hours. We had some decent weather. It rained a little bit, but the temperature was nice and had a chance to just sit around and chat and have a lovely meal. The barbecue was fantastic.
2: Yep.
4: So thank you for that.
11: Oh, pleasure.
4: And then they took me back to Heathrow, Jilly did, and actually very smooth experience at Heathrow, just right through security, empty British Airways lounge, and that was the longest, well, two pretty long flights from Europe down to Cape Town. It's about 11 hours, but overnight flight, I slept probably 90% of it, which was fantastic, and then arrived in Cape Town on, what was that, Thursday midday, I guess, by the time I finally got there. And pretty overcast, kind of foggy conditions for the first couple of days I was there. I had a lot of advice about, oh, you have to go on this walk and go to do this sightseeing, and the views are incredible. And I saw nothing of the views for the first probably, I don't know, 36 hours that I was there, because it was just foggy and overcast and it rained. But that's okay, because once I got down there, first day I met up with my aunt and uncle who were there, because my aunt was also running the marathon. Wow. And we had lunch together and wandered around a little bit, picked up my bib and my stuff from the marathon expo. And then the next day I had another friend arrive in town, and we kind of just hung out. And I was also there with how I got down there and how I secured my entry to the marathon was through a sports tours group, which does that sort of thing. So you book your accommodations through them. They make sure you've got your bib and entry to the marathon itself. But they also organized a very nice peninsula tour. So down around Cape of Good Hope and Cape Point and some other places.
1: Did you see any jackasses?
4: I'm getting to it, Liz. Liz is prompting me. She gets so excited. I wish I pictured this. I know. We're getting to the best part of this. So,
2: yeah, she did when she was in the UK, Liz.
4: It was raining in Cape Town when we left. I went, oh, man, this is going to be not the greatest sightseeing tour, but nonetheless was very excited because we were stopping at Boulder Beach, which is where the African penguins are, specifically some jackass penguins. Mm. But as we got outside of Cape Town, we got past all the rain and the fog and everything, and then it was beautiful, sunny weather, great views. We made it to Boulder Beach, where we saw all the penguins. I do have pictures and some video of that, which I'll share if I haven't already. And then down around Cape Point, Cape of Good Hope, got there right at sunset and just had some really spectacular views of the, you know, very thin, misty clouds kind of draping over the top of the mountains and the light reflecting through. So that was really nice. So it was Friday, and then Saturday, again, kind of foggy in the morning. Just kind of hung out the day before the race. Didn't plan on doing too much, so we'd have fresh legs the next day. And then I was going to turn in early and get an early dinner, and around 3:30 in the afternoon, I noticed that the sun had come out and Table Mountain was like just glorious in the distance. And I went, you know what? I think this is my chance. If I'm going to go to the top and see the views, I should just go. So I jumped in an Uber, bought a ticket, got up there about an hour before sunset, and just it was spectacular. Wow. So really glad I did that. Yeah.
1: Yeah. Put those pictures somewhere, Steffi.
4: I'll get the pictures to you, Liz. So backing up a day, in addition to the penguins, we also saw some ostrich and a baboon, and ooh, I think they're called.
11: Yeah, watch out for those.
4: Yeah, we only saw those from inside the bus. We didn't get out to go see the baboons.
11: I'll tell you a quick story about that. I took the crew. It was quite a regular thing for me. We'd hire a minibus and take the crew down there. And we were parked up by that big long sign, which has the latitude and longitude, mm-hmm. and the big sign says the Cape of Good Hope.
4: Cape of Good Hope, yeah.
11: And when we got out of the van, the last person out wasn't me, left the big door open.
4: Uh-oh. Oh no.
11: And while we had our backs turned, this big old baboon climbed into our minivan and started rummaging around everyone's backpacks, ripping all their pack lunches out and stuffing his face.
4: The tour guides were very clear. They were like, do not take any food off the bus, leave everything on the bus. Like, even if you don't think you see any around, like, no food.
1: They will. How did you get it off, Nick? How did they get it off?
11: Well, I went around to behind it, the back of the van, and was banging on the windows from the outside, and he was baring his fangs. God, I mean, they are horrible yellow fangs. And eventually he got so fed up with me making my baboon faces at his baboon face that he decided, he was going to leave, which he did. And a South African came up to me afterwards and told me what a stupid idiot I was, and then said, "You're very lucky, because normally they take a handful of excrement, which they produce on the spot, and smear it around the inside of your vehicle."
1: Oh my God.
11: So he said, you got away with that one. Well done.
2: I'm glad that you didn't, instead of doing your baboon impression, that you didn't do the seal.
11: that wouldn't have worked, I don't think.
2: That may have pissed him off.
11: Yes, it might have been. Yes, yeah. Exactly right.
4: Yeah. So,
1: race day.
4: Race day, yeah. So the race went really well. Going into it, knew it was a fairly challenging course. It's got a lot of elevation gain and loss. It actually reminds me a lot of kind of my local environment, where you're just never really on flat ground. It's always a little bit of incline, a little bit of decline, never too much all at once, but cumulatively over 42 kilometers, 26 miles, you really start to feel it in your legs. And it actually was very pleasant at the start, but the sun came out like through the fog again about midway through the race, and then it got very steamy, very humid, so it was a little bit uncomfortable from a temperature humidity standpoint, but did pretty well. I took about a minute off my personal best time, so
11: yay,
4: can't be upset about that.
11: Fantastic.
4: Yeah.
11: Good job, Steph.
4: I think I've got a little bit faster in me still, so. But I might need a flatter, cooler course to achieve.
11: Do you think it's the southern hemisphere that helps?
4: Maybe. Less gravity down there or something. I was lighter on my feet.
11: The water goes around the plug hole a different direction.
4: It was a great race. It was a great day for it. And then had a really relaxing rest of the day. Saw my aunt cross the finish line a couple hours after me. She had a fantastic race at 79 years young. She ran a 6-hour and 2-minute marathon.
1: Wow.
4: So,
1: wow.
4: As part of the age group champs. So she did great. And then had some dinner with a friend, had some dinner with my aunt and uncle, and then actually went to bed relatively early because I had a 7 a.m. flight the next morning to Amsterdam. And met up with a good friend of mine in Amsterdam who is a little bit, I'm trying to think of the right adjective to describe us, shall we say, I don't know, spontaneous in terms of travel plans. Mm. Cause I told her I was going to go to Amsterdam for a day. Spur of the moment, Amsterdam on my way home. And she said, "Oh, could I join you?" I said, "Like for the day?" And she goes, "Yeah." So she lives, in South Carolina.
1: Wow.
4: So she flew over Monday morning. Well, she left Sunday night, got there Monday pretty early, had some of the day to herself to explore a little bit. And then I arrived in the evening, got in at probably 7 p.m. It was a daytime flight, 11 hours. I actually slept a fair amount on that flight too. And had a very long immigration experience at Schiphol, where they were having a heat wave in Europe, as Nick is well aware, I'm sure. And I don't think they have any air conditioning in that building. And it was quite warm, and it took an hour to get through immigration. And then I could not for the life of me figure out how to tap in with my card to the train. And that took me forever. And I think I was just tired and jet-lagged. Yeah. And so it took me quite a long time to get to the hotel, but finally made it. And then
2: and
4: had
2: you
4: a
2: determined
4: lovely
2: that
4: day.
2: Was your library card?
4: It was definitely just me not understanding where the actual physical location of the card reader was, because it was not located anywhere near where I thought it should be for the train. Like, you didn't ever have to actually pass by it. It was just randomly in the airport terminal. Oh. I don't know. I should have. Yeah.
1: So, Steffi, you were British Airways down to Cape Town and KLM back. Yes. Is that right?
4: I flew American Airlines from over to the UK from the US, and then British Airways from the UK down to Cape Town, South Africa, and then KLM up to Amsterdam, and then American Airlines back to the US.
1: Got it. Thank you.
4: So,
1: yep. And then you had a great day in Amsterdam.
4: Yes, Amsterdam was lovely, very warm. I think it was already like 75 degrees Fahrenheit in the morning when I woke up around 8:30, 9 o'clock in the morning, and it got up to near 90 degrees, but we managed to do a lot. We had some, my friend Karen and I had some breakfast in the morning. We kind of just wandered around a little bit. We thought we'd go to the Van Gogh Museum. We thought maybe we should have bought tickets in advance, but then it seemed like maybe we could get tickets day of, but turns out we could not. So after we determined that wasn't going to happen, we found a place on the north side of the city to rent some bicycles. We rode around through a park and out into the countryside a little bit. Decided we did not want to ride the bikes back in the main part of town with all of the rest of the people just commuting on their bikes and going about their daily lives, because we did not feel confident in our cycling skills and our knowledge of the streets that we wouldn't be run over by another cyclist or tram or car potentially. So we stuck to the quieter parts of town, and that was very nice. Had a really simple but lovely outdoor cafe lunch, some toasties and like a Radler type beer. It was a, what was it? It was a Heineken, no, or Amstel Rosé, I guess. It was like a raspberry flavored beer. It was good. Ooh. It was fruity beer. It was good.
11: Fruity beer? Yes. No, thank you.
4: Yeah, it was Nick's favorite. And then we took a canal cruise, and then we did have tickets to go to the Anne Frank House in the evening, so did that. And then a really nice dinner before turning in, some fondue.
11: Oh, excellent. Yeah.
2: And then was this the Karen that I know from Greenville? Okay.
4: Yes.
1: And then how was your flight home, Steph?
4: Well, we got to the airport on time, got on the airplane on time, boarded, and then there was some sort of issue with getting the aircraft fueled, which I didn't really hear the full explanation of because I think I was dozing off a little bit. But whatever the issue was caused us to be delayed in getting the fuel on board the aircraft, and then we missed our slot to leave. Mm. So we then had to wait. We had already been waiting on the ground for, like, we'd already been on the airplane for probably an hour at that point, and we had to wait nearly another 40 minutes for the next slot to get out. So we were quite delayed leaving Amsterdam. I already figured out at that point that I was going to probably not make my connection in Philadelphia, so I actually got on the phone and called American Airlines and said, hey, can you just move me to the next flight so I don't have to run and rush? So they were kind enough to do that. But once we got underway, it was fine. It was just great. A bit of sitting around on the ground.
1: Lots of flying.
4: Yeah.
2: Very good. Yeah.
11: Lots what of were you on your return flight?
4: The return flight was a Dreamliner 787.
11: Oh, okay. And what did KLM use out of Cape Town?
4: KLM used a 777-200.
11: Okay. So you
4: and my flight from the US to the UK was on a 777-300. And Heathrow to Cape Town was an A350.
11: Nice. Mm-hmm. Nice selection. Well done. Yep.
1: Very nice.
4: Oh, and I'll tell you the last flight too, out of Philadelphia to Charlotte. I think this was due to a combination of airspace congestion. Not sure, I'd have to ask Washington Center, but also some pretty significant lines of thunderstorms, you know, between Philadelphia and Charlotte, the normal routing you'd take. We took off and proceeded at 6,000 feet for quite a long way down the like Delmarva Peninsula before we finally were able to climb higher. And even then, I don't think we ever got over like 13,000 feet the entire journey.
11: Good so, Lord.
4: I guess someone determined that was going to still be the best way to keep us on time and most efficient, even with burning a ton of extra fuel doing that. So, and we weren't the only ones. I was kind of looking on like Flight Radar 24, and there was quite a few flights going in a similar direction that were just cruising along at 6,000 feet.
2: Yeah, sometimes, you know, when you hear all the reports of turbulence, sometimes you got to go extremely low, and then you hopefully it had been planned for that kind of fuel burn. Mm-hmm. Yeah.
4: The captain was funny. He made a PA. He's like, for those of you who fly frequently, you may notice that we will be flying quite a bit lower. The ground will look a lot closer.
2: Yeah. You'll see things that you have never seen before, even if you've done this route many, many times. It's really, really amazing to me, like especially along that routing from the eastern seaboard down to Charlotte and Atlanta, when you're going along the Appalachian range. How when you're normally in the 30s, 40s, whatever, you hardly even notice anything.
4: The terrain.
2: It just looks all flat. And then you get down, even if you're in the low 20s, everything goes, oh, okay, those are some mountains here. And I would imagine that at 6,000 feet, you're going, wow, we're going to hit these mountains.
4: So we were along the coast, though. We went right down along the Delmarva Peninsula like closer to Norfolk and then cut back over.
2: Oh, never mind then.
4: So no mountains.
12: Cool.
2: Yeah.
4: Just water.
2: Yeah. Yep. Well, cool.
12: Great, Steffi.
4: And yeah. I'm quite tired still. Yeah, I'm just going to on the wrong time zone, I can tell. Yeah.
12: Who's next? Captain Nick?
11: Yeah, sure. I can go next. When all these guests poured in, we were turned ourselves into a taxi service in order to
12: yes, how many pick trips everyone up. Heathrow?
4: Thank you again.
11: I think we did six Heathrow trips. And, of course, you got to come back. Sadly, some of them were in Russia. And during a bank holiday weekend, which means there's an awful lot of holiday traffic. But, no, it was great to see everyone. Absolutely fabulous. So thanks very much for making the effort to come over. We did, of course, do the last show there. So and Tanya was in the house at the time, so
12: yeah.
11: She got an honorary position beside us, thoroughly enjoyed that. The weather was just starting to hot up. It got considerably hotter after you guys left, so it was the last couple of days have been up in the low 30s. In fact, we got as high as 35 degrees, which was a weather record for the UK. And
2: for that's 95 for those of us in the US.
11: Yeah, how hot?
4: 95.
12: Did Nick put air conditioning in last year?
11: Yeah, I did. I put some back on in last year. Made full use of that. But it's a weather record for the month of May here in the UK.
12: How was the 600th? How was the year?
11: Yeah, the big event, of course, that everyone came over for, apart from nipping over to do another marathon, was PT UK's, Plain Talking UK's 600th show, and that was at a place called Duxford, which is the Imperial War Museum, sort of the air wing at the airfield there. And I have to say it was wonderfully organized. Once we found our way into the conference center and through the right door and picked up our little pack of, T-shirts and paraphernalia for the 600th. We enjoyed very much seeing a lot of our old friends who are, of course, listeners to both APG and PT UK. Cap Nell was there, and Logan, and Pilot Pip, and of course, all the PT UK crew. Carlos and Matt. Yeah, we had Tanya on board with us. Jeff and I took Tanya there. We saw Mazus there.
2: He's in our chat room right now.
11: A bit of a chat, indeed. It was lovely to meet him. I can't remember if I'd met him before. I think
2: met him at the
12: Brooklands.
2: Yeah, Brooklands. At the Brooklands.
11: That's right. Yeah, but it was really nice to see him again. Then we went back to the hotel after the day of lectures and all that kind of stuff at the IMW, the Imperial War Museum. And they sent me interesting talks. We thoroughly enjoyed that. Armando was there giving a talk and chatting to us all about his time and his philosophy of how to cope with your stress and make your life better, which was rather nice. And, of course, then back to the hotel check-in and off to the pub, which was right next door, for our get-together in the evening, which was fabulous. Thoroughly enjoyed that. And I did throw some pictures in. You guys are going to have to help me with some of the names.
12: Where are the pictures?
11: They're all in Evernote. Yeah, Evernote. You didn't put them in Evernote.
12: Keynote. I didn't know they were there. Sorry. I didn't know they were there.
11: Okay. Right. Well,
2: we're going to have them in the show notes.
12: Yeah.
11: They'll be in the show notes.
2: Or you know what I could do? I could share if you want. Hang on.
11: Oh, that'd be good.
12: Sorry, Nick. Yeah. I didn't know they were there.
11: That's all right.
2: No problem.
11: I didn't realize I had to mention it. Sorry about that.
12: Yeah, I don't check it all the time.
11: Anyway, look, there's a picture of the audience, and there's Captain Jeff. I think someone bad-mouthed the
3: a mad dog, so he's looking very
12: Jonathan
3: grumpy.
12: Jonathan Warner,
2: yeah,
12: and Captain.
3: There's Jonathan Warner, yeah, is out of focus at the at the front, and Captain Al, and I'm not sure who that was.
2: I think his name was John Falk or something like that.
3: Yeah. So there's Jeff telling one of his war stories, and there's a little look of disbelief from Al and Pip, but. I think
2: yeah, they're quite upset.
3: And then
2: Jeff's
3: a bit upset there because no one believes him, and he's had a bit.
2: That's
3: of
2: my
3: phase.
2: Look of concentration.
12: Oh, really? Oh, okay.
2: Yeah.
3: Captain Al has suddenly spotted me, and Pip's got a funny taste in his mouth. I don't know what he's been licking.
12: I think
2: he's about to throw
12: John
2: up
12: Falk.
2: Or something.
12: That was John Falk.
3: Oh, excellent.
2: Yeah, good. I got it right.
3: Is Armando making love to a loudspeaker? And there's
12: two.
3: Tanya
12: now that's
3: and
12: very
3: Jeff.
12: And
2: so Tanya and I in bed together.
3: Intimate
12: Where's
3: moment.
12: Where's Philip?
2: Hey,
3: yes.
2: Hopefully he's not watching.
3: Exactly. Here's my brother.

0: might have red hair. I don't know quite well that sort of thing.
1: It's the first time he's noticed.
0: There's our friend Nev, who was all in charge of all the timing. And, of course, it went. The whole thing went like perfect. Clockwork. Mm-hmm. Now, there's a couple of PTUK listeners who were sharing their wedding honeymoon pictures. But this one I quite like. Now, those two old fellas, I can't remember. Now, come on, help me out with names here.
1: Well, the guy holding the yoke is John Jester, 747
0: pilot. Yeah, that's right. The chap with the Airbus stick, he was one of the Imperial War Museum presenters talking about
1: British
0: the
1: airlines.
0: Yeah, and in between them,
2: not seeing anything from Tanya or anybody here. So
0: okay, there's Jeff looking a bit sideways. Armando's head is causing my camera a few. issues with exposure, so they're all looking great.
2: Great picture with you and Armando, Jeff. That's a nice.
0: Yeah, picture. Armando looks absolutely fantastic. What a smiler he is! This was Matt handing Armando the bill for the event,
2: right.
0: And Armando, I think, was a bit surprised at that. You're having
1: happy.
0: A peek, I see, Jeff, trying to work out how many thousand dollars that was going to set him back. And this is when the karaoke started, and. Carlos is doing his rendition of "I Did It My Way," I think.
3: And like he's doing that
0: exactly. Yep. And finally, there's the crew from Plain Talking UK. Marvelous bunch. Thank you very much indeed for a fabulous day. And if you want to see those pictures in all their glory, then just click on the link to the show notes.
1: Yeah, it's going to be all there for you.
2: Well Absolutely. Done, Nick. Thank you.
1: Yeah, nice job.
2: But I do have the cover art.
0: Okay, let's do the cover art for last week.
2: Yes.
0: Oh, yeah, of course, Liz left us in the lurch. She disappeared off. So I managed to get a picture of Liz's penthouse apartment in Toronto, where she has got her small studio laid out.
2: Right.
1: It's a beautiful studio. I don't recall it looking quite this.
0: Studio.
2: Look at those cords. Poor Nev. He's probably...
0: Yeah. Yes, poor Nev. Is gonna, it's a bit untidy.
1: Look at the view that she has out her window.
0: Yeah, moose head on the ceiling.
2: Head, my flag.
0: And a Canadian flag.
1: The CN Tower in the background.
2: I know.
1: I mean,
0: yeah.
1: You know,
0: yeah,
1: I've never noticed
0: nice.
1: That before, Liz.
2: No,
1: I've been
2: I know
1: to your place
2: haven't,
1: a few
2: Jeff.
1: Times, but... Yeah.
0: Okay. Yeah, because when Liz left us in the lurch, it all went downhill
2: all
0: very
2: shaped,
0: rapidly.
2: Yeah.
0: Uh-huh. Yeah. So let's see what we can find in the... okay, we've got Liz's I Love Canada mug there. And that's poutine. Is that how you pronounce
2: poutine.
0: That?
2: Yeah, that's poutine. Uh-huh. And we've
0: got
2: that
0: a plate of
2: disgusting
0: poutine.
2: Cooked pig there.
0: Yeah, look at that pig. That's awful.
2: Now, Nick, is this
0: the logo
2: on your shirt?
0: Yeah, I know. I cheated.
2: I
0: wore the logo
2: I thought
0: on my show. Yeah. And, of course, when Liz went, the jackass took over
1: that's why
0: the show, which
1: went
0: is.
1: To hell.
0: Yeah, well, it is now the jackass.
4: I brought one back in my suitcase.
0: Indeed.
4: Imported.
0: Sitting
4: from
0: in
4: South Africa.
0: Her chair. And there's all our show notes
2: and
0: things
2: we are.
0: All
2: there's
0: laid
2: Jilly
0: out.
2: And the crew there. And the
0: Oh, absolutely, yeah.
2: Lovely.
0: And,
2: okay, next.
0: Next one. Okay, here we've got the show number.
2: I see it.
0: Did you spot it? Yeah.
1: I
0: spelled it
1: I
0: out
1: didn't.
0: In
2: the
0: windows, the illuminated
1: the
0: windows of Toronto.
2: APG's up in lights there, yeah.
0: Uh-huh. Indeed, cool. 709. And the only other one I've got is, that's a view of... the little chalkboard saying, asking Neville not to criticize Liz's cable.
2: Called CompuGetty down there,
0: Yes, it is, exactly. And again, the penguins, they're looking around going, I don't know what's going on.
2: Just peering there. That's great, Nick. I love
0: so
2: that.
1: Love it.
2: Anyway, sorry,
0: brilliant.
2: You guys.
0: Thank you.
2: Sorry to leave you in the lurch there, but...
0: Oh, yeah, well, not as sorry as I was.
2: All right.
1: Nice job.
2: Captain Cheers. Jeffrey.
1: Yeah. So my part of the segment is going to be, surprisingly, not surprisingly, very similar to what Nick just expressed on our visit or my

0: visit to him and his lovely wife, Jilly, and seeing Dr. Steph and Tanya, and then all the great folks at the PTUK event. That was just so much fun. Let's see, anything before, I don't think anything happened much before that. I was just trying to get the last show edited as quickly as possible so that I could take care of that before I set off on my journey.
1: There was a little tension whether you'd get on the flight over.
0: Yeah, so I'm you know, a retired airline pilot, and my status for standby travel has dropped considerably, and about 4 or 5 days before that flight that I had planned on leaving on late Monday evening, I was looking at everything, and it looked like there were, you know, five of these nice business class seats on Delta called Delta One, and I'm thinking, you know, I'm just going to burn one of my, and I may have even mentioned it on the previous show, that I'm going to burn one of these passes. Awards passes to get one of those seats, because I go ahead of all the non-revenue standby people. And then about the day before, I checked it again, and all those seats were gone. And I'm thinking, okay, I'm not going to use my awards travel pass, because that's like good as gold for somebody like me on retirement status. So I thought, well, okay, I should be able to make the flight. I'll probably be sitting in the back and like in the middle seat. And then as it got even closer to the flight, I'm thinking, I may not even make the darn flight. So I thought, I'm going to get there a little bit earlier and try for the earlier one, just in case I don't make that one, then I can maybe catch the late one. So I was like hanging out at the ATL, International Terminal. And so when I was checking in, a very nice gentleman who is envious of my retirement and hopes to be retired soon, was looking at whatever they'd look at on their screen, and they said, oh, I think you're going to be okay. You know, you're going to definitely make the flight, and possibly maybe even a better seat. So I went, okay. So I got to the gatehouse area, and I was looking up at the sign, and it said that my seat had been assigned. It said 22A, and I'm thinking, well, that sounds like row 22 sounds pretty far up. I mean, it's not Delta One business class, but maybe it's something a little bit better than the main cabin. And so when I got in, I literally sat down it wasn't 22A, 22E. And the lady next to me, I said, sorry to bother you, but is this, like, what is this section? I didn't even know what section. She's probably gone, like, you don't even know what kind of ticket you bought.
1: You and I sat in going over.
0: Yes, it's called the Premium Select, I think, is what Delta calls that. So it's like kind of you have the main cabin, and then you have Comfort Plus, which is a little bit better seat, a little bit more space in between the rows, and but pretty much the same kind of seat, and the food service is pretty much what you get in the main cabin. But the Premium Select is like something between that and the business class. So the seats are definitely wider, a little bit bigger, more pitch, and you have more space in between them. And the food service, while not the same premium service that you get in Delta One, but it's still much better than what you'd get in any of the classes behind.
1: Peter's got a question for you, Jeff.
0: Peter Tarantelli says, Captain Jeff, do you poke your head into the flight deck to let them know you're a pilot? Oh, yeah, for sure. It always impresses them. No, I do not do that. I hope that nobody ever, you know, occasionally when I'm non-revving, I see flight attendants that I've flown with in the past, and sometimes you kind of get that look like, you look familiar to me for some reason. Had a great flight.
1: So did you sleep a bit?
0: Did sleep, and thankfully it wasn't a lie-flat seat, because I tend to, especially if I've had something to drink, I tend to snore a little bit. I think I shared that story the last time I flew over to England or back from England, and how the flight attendant up there was like banging, like doors closed. Like I'm thinking, I think they're trying to wake me up because I'm probably making a lot of noise snoring. So, it worked out. Steph, the, neck pillow thing that you, recommended, and I bought two of, one for me and one for my daughter, Natalie. I used it for the first time and it worked out great. So thank you for that recommendation.
2: So you can't like fall out of it. You just,
0: So I should have like strapped it to the headrest. I think you kind of tether it to the headrest. I did not do that. So I woke up a couple of times hunched over, you know, but it was relatively, I think I got a relatively good amount of sleep on that flight to England. So
3: nice.
0: And it was a late night flight. So
1: and
0: that
1: your favorite
0: well.
1: Uber driver picked you up there?
0: My favorite Uber driver, Captain Anderson, picked me up from the airport. And and then the rest is history. I spent several days over at Captain Nick's and Julie's wonderful home. And man, I tell you what, the food was amazing. Was it the first night, Nick, that we went to the Indian restaurant?
4: Yes, we did. Yeah, Julie was out. So we went up to the Majaban and had a good old curry. And my friend Bidal was there who served us, and that was lovely. Yeah.
0: That was, I think, the third time that I've been there, and this was the best. It was amazing. Everything was just so good. In fact, I don't want to talk about it too much because my stomach's going to start growling. In fact, it's growling right now. I don't know if you can hear it. And we had a beer or two there, and then a beer or two back at Captain Nick's place. The next day it was a... barbecue time when Steph was there, and she mentioned the Thor barbecue.
1: The wonderful new one.
0: It is new.
4: Got it in the sale at the end of last season, so we didn't use it at all over the winter. It sat out in the garden under a cover all winter.
1: Nice.
4: So it's still in good nick. It's doing fine.
1: That's great.
0: And I got a chance to go with Jilly. So when Nick was picking up Steph from Heathrow,
4: you did what?
0: Oh, I'm sorry, Jilly was. What did I say? Did I say
1: I had
0: something
1: a chance
0: inappropriate?
1: With Jilly.
4: You had a chance to go with Jilly.
0: Oh, I interrupted my sentence flow there. I'm sorry. Let me rephrase.
1: Look at Nick sit up straight. There.
0: So when Nick was going to the airport to pick up Steph, I had a chance to spend some time with Jilly. Doing some shopping, actually, to take care of a tire issue with her car, and then while we were waiting for them to change out the tire, we walked around Petersfield. I think it's the name of the town, and we ducked into
1: Tesco?
0: We didn't go to Tesco. We walked by it, but what we did do is we went to the butcher. It's a new butcher that they're
1: butcher.
0: Using,
1: that's
0: where we ended up getting all those lovely meats. So I was there for the selection of the meats, and then Nick took them and stuck
1: so
0: them on the. I know, don't to put them on the grill and cook them to perfection, and then so let's see. I had a beer or two, and then we had, of course, red wine for our meal because we had a wonderful filet. Amongst other
4: nice
0: things,
4: nice South African red wine just for
0: Steph. Had two bottles of it. I think Nick had drank one, and I drank the other.
2: I had a fair amount
0: Steph
2: too. Don't worry, my glass was being magically refilled.
0: Yeah, I don't know how
2: that
0: was.
2: Off.
4: It was a magic glass.
2: Never,
0: but and then we had some scotch and water as well. I had a couple of those, and I don't even drink scotch.
4: Oh, this was the scotch you bought me. So we tried that.
0: We should try that. And then for some stupid reason, I decided that that would be a good idea for me to have another one. The next morning, Jilly asked how I was doing, and I said, I'm not going to drink at all today.
1: Ever again.
0: But, of course...
2: How long did that last?
0: That didn't last very long. Anyway, so I think you're getting the picture. Had a lot of great food and also a lot of alcohol. So I think in the first 2 days or 3 days, I'd already eaten more than I eat in an entire week and drank more than I drink in an entire week. It was that kind of trip. Yeah, it was great. Lovely hosts, the best
1: of
0: the world.
1: Tanya stayed at the pub, right? The local pub?
0: Yeah, Tanya stayed at a pub down the road. I guess apparently all because of me, because I took up the guest room.
4: Next time, we're having a one of those garden rooms built in the back garden, and it will also be a bedroom. So next time, you can sleep out in the garden if you like.
1: Cool.
0: Look forward to it.
1: So, Jeff, tell them the story about getting on the flight to come home. That was a good story.
0: Oh, yeah. So that's right. So I was looking while we were up in at Duxford. I'm thinking I should probably take a look at the flight, where maybe we were coming home on Saturday. Anyway, I was looking at the flight, the seat availability for the flight home on Sunday, and I looked in, I thought, what is this flight? It's like a different flight number than I'm used to seeing, and it's like earlier than the first scheduled flight they normally have. And it's a 9933. So I know from my experience flying at Delta that anytime you see a four-digit flight number that begins with a 9, usually it's some kind of a ferry flight or a extra section or some kind of a not normal flight operation. And apparently they added a flight a couple of days before, I'm not sure why, to fly over to Heathrow. And then, of course, the crew is there, and they need to get back to Atlanta, and the airplane needs to go back to Atlanta as well. So they put this at the very beginning. Instead of the first flight at 9:20, this is an 8:20 departure. And I looked, and I saw that every darn seat was open, every single one of them. And I went, I think there's a very good chance that I could get a good seat on this. So 33 business class seats open.
1: But how am I going to get up there for that early flight?
0: Yeah, so I asked Nick if he wouldn't mind like getting up earlier than he had planned.
1: Get rid of you?
0: Sunday morning.
1: Sure.
0: Yeah, he jumped at the chance to get rid of me as soon as possible.
4: It was only 4:30 in the morning.
0: But
2: a reasonable time to get up.
4: Yeah,
0: but I think what time you normally get up pretty early though, don't you? Maybe not quite that early, but
2: I got up at 4:20 this morning.
4: Yeah. Oh,
0: wow! Thank you. I'm much obliged to your willingness to get up that early.
4: It was a Sunday morning too, so it made the journey very easy.
0: Yeah, we made it like lickety split to the airport.
1: Delta one seat.
0: Delta one seat, yeah. And there was, you know, what's funny is that there are 33 seats, and I looked back at the, because it didn't look like all those seats were taken. Only 9 of the 33 were used, and I don't think any of the Premium Select or the Comfort Plus were, or very few, and not even that many in the back. I think the total, there were like a total of 151 seats that were empty on that flight back to Atlanta.
1: Wow.
0: Out of 240 or 230 something.
1: That's
0: whatever.
1: Fantastic.
0: So you can see it was,
1: you found that though,
0: it was less than, and so I was very fortunate that I spotted that flight, and I'm thinking that probably a lot of people are kicking themselves maybe after the fact, realizing, oh shoot, there was that flight available that I didn't know about.
1: And do you think the extra section going over was because it was Memorial Day weekend in the States, and it was also a bank holiday in the UK, and maybe there
0: that
1: was
0: could
1: just
0: be yeah that could be.
1: Anyway, there's a lot of love for Jilly in the chat room here.
0: Oh, Jilly is amazing. She is a star, according to Tanya W42. So lovely and such a fantastic lunch once I arrived. Yeah, it was great. I mean, lovely cheeses and meats and all kinds of good stuff. Charcuterie, yes. And then Tanya WD40, Tanya's sister, was Jilly on the grilling the beef?
1: No, I think that was
0: Nicky. No, it was
4: Jilly Nick. Likes, when the weather's hot, Jilly likes all the cooking to be done outside if possible.
1: Right.
4: So I was out there
1: and
4: it
1: gets you outside,
4: in the heat
1: too.
4: Of the grill.
1: Get out.
4: Yes, in the heat of the grill. So
0: it was,
4: no,
0: it was
4: Jilly
0: cooked
4: was
0: to perfection,
4: tinkering.
0: For sure.
4: Well, I don't know. I thought I toasted that fillet just a little bit on one. And the bottom, I let one of the.
1: You don't
4: so
1: want a toasty bottom. No, you do not.
0: Oh, I like toasty bottoms.
4: Okay, good.
2: Okay. I had a toasty in Amsterdam. It was a sandwich, though.
1: Nice.
0: Anyway, yeah, so anyway,
1: like a great time was had by
0: it
1: all.
0: It was a great time, and coming back, so I was thinking it was taking me some time to kind of recover from that whole thing, thinking because of the jet lag, but as many my friends pointed out, and no, Jeff, I think it's more to do with all the drinking.
1: Liver function was a little depressed there. You know.
0: Yeah. So I think I'm pretty much almost recovered. 100% now.
1: Done
0: yeah,
1: there?
0: Recovered. Yeah, and so I'm just going to shift into my singing mode soon. On Saturday, I sing in a wedding, and then on Monday, I was just informed by my director that there are two funerals that she'd like me to sleep in.
1: A doubleheader.
0: Sing in. I hope I'm not sleeping.
2: That'd be awkward.
0: Yeah. Very awkward. Hey, wake up.
2: There are extra space in there. I'm just going to take a nap.
0: I can say so much, but it would be disrespectful.
1: Jeff, we're coming up to the two-hour mark in about 7-8 minutes. Do you want to just do the coffee fund and then just wrap it for the show? And then
0: we could do that and save the feedback for the next show. Okay.
1: Let's do that. So we'll do coffee fund and then wrap it up.
0: Do
1: and
0: some
1: Nikki can
0: coffee
1: go off
0: fun. Okay. That sounds like a grand idea. Here we go. So it's time to talk about the coffee fund.
3: Johnny, how much more coffee?
5: No, thanks.

0: A cup.
1: Oh, yeah. The Coffee Fund. It's your way, dear listener, to support our show financially if you feel like you'd like to do something like that. We have a couple of different ways that you can participate in the Coffee Bar Club. One is the Coffee Fund OG, the original mechanism to contribute to the show. And since the last episode, we have Jenny Parkinson, whom I was able to talk with and see at the Plain Talking UK thing. Yay. And Vignor Onguanathan, also, I think, I always get this wrong. Is it Finland or Norway? It's one of those, but maybe Finland. I don't know. Of those.
2: It's in the Nordic country.
1: The Nordic countries,
3: looks
1: yes.
3: Icelandic
1: and
3: is the last name.
2: Yeah, it does. What?
3: Maybe.
2: Looks Icelandic.
3: Kind of looks Icelandic.
1: Yeah. Icelandic. Oh, yeah. And you know what? I think you're right. I think it's Iceland.
2: Good. Well done, Steffi.
1: Nice, Steph. Yeah. And you know what's really cool about it? You know that little O in his last name, his surname? Mm-hmm. Almost looks like an airplane. Like, whoosh.
2: Oh, yeah. Uh-huh.
1: Isn't that neat? Yeah. It's not, but it looks like kind of like that. That's an aviation podcast.
2: And who else is on there?
1: Aunt Pruitt, our good friend and supporter, Aunt Pruitt. He's an awesome guy. And I think he felt sorry for us.
2: Well, you did make a little plea on the last show.
1: Well, the last couple of shows we didn't have any contributors, so he's thinking, well, darn, I should probably contribute something. So Jeff has something to talk about in the Coffee Fund segment.
2: Thanks, y'all.
1: Thank you, Aunt and Jenny and Vignor.
2: Oops, sorry.
1: And we also have Patreon if you want to become a patron of the show, mm-hmm. where most of our contributors live. There's information about how you can join us there as well. So head over to airlinepilotguy.com/coffee and consider joining that wonderful group of people. You'll be glad you did, and we will too.
2: All right, so I think we're just going to go right into the wrap-up, guys. So
1: all right, time to wrap it up, and we'll save all that wonderful feedback that we have for the next show.
2: You can always use more, though.
1: Yes, Liz is thinking, she's storing it. She's hoarding the feedback is what she's doing.
2: That's
1: right
2: now.
1: That's
2: what I do.
1: So if you want to learn more about the show and the crew and the community, you can head over to airlinepilotguy.com. In addition to all that stuff, we have the calendar where you can get the notifications of when we're recording next and links to the YouTube and all that jazz. You can also check out the Plain Tales page. The old pilot puts a little bit more detailed information for each of those episodes there. You can also information about how you can subscribe to Plain Tales as a separate podcast. A library, believe it or not, we have Tiffany managing that for us. So if you're looking for some good books to read, mostly about aviation, I think, 99%, you can check that out as well. And merchandise and so much more. Just go over to airlinepilotguy.com. And we're also on social media, and Stephanie is going to do it live.
3: All right. Yeah. We really do just need a recording of this, too, for when I'm not here.
1: No.
3: Maybe we'll have to make that happen at some point. So, or just record one of these when I do it live.
2: Absolutely. The last one was great.
3: So, here we go with the Sochmeads, as Captain Jeff likes to call them. We're on Facebook, facebook.com/airlinepilotguy, or you can head over to X. We are at APG Crew. 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And if you would like to participate in the live audience when we record these shows or watch the live recording at a later date, all of that is over on YouTube, youtube.com/airlinepilotguy. And for the deepest dive possible, if you really have the syndrome, we would like to recommend Slack. And Hillel will tell you about it.
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5: 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That's Hillel, spelled Hotel India 11 Echo 1, and see you in Slack.
1: Thanks a lot, Hillel.
4: What the heck is on this hand towel, Jeff?
1: I'm not sure. I don't know what he's talking about. Okay. Thank you, Hillel and Gene. And let's also like to thank Liz, who's joined us in the big screen. Thank you, Liz. I need to hit this button here.
6: No lurches were left today.
1: Nope, she did not leave us in the lurch for sure. So thank you very much for that. And that's one of my favorite characters on...
3: Adam's Family?
1: Huh?
3: No, yeah. Monsters? Was it the Monsters?
1: Or no,
3: the Monsters?
1: It was the other one, the Adam's Family.
3: Adam's Family.
1: Lurch.
6: Okay. The, I get them all mixed
1: butler,
6: up.
1: Right, I think?
3: Yeah.
1: Yeah. Anyway, Liz left us in the lurch at the end of last show, but she stayed here the whole darn time.
6: Did the
1: guy come by to change out the filters during the show?
6: No, I guess he's coming tomorrow. So.
1: Oh, okay. Okay.
6: Sorry, well, that was false alarm.
1: I had some people in ladders making a lot of noise right before we started the recording, and then another guy was doing stuff to the railing of the patio
6: fence. Major maintenance.
1: Yeah, I don't know what's going on here, but anyway, crazy. So thank you to Liz, and also thank you to all the wonderful folks that join us each and every week in our live audience, our live chat room. So you should check it out sometime, and I think you'll have a good time.
6: Just before you wrap up, Jeff, Neil has some advice for the funeral.
1: Okay, Neil says, don't sleep too soundly at a funeral. You might get more than you bargained for. Yeah. Hey, Bob, we got another one over here.
7: Yeah.
6: A dirt nap.
1: Oh, I hope that none of the people that attend these funerals watch this show. But there's probably a very good chance that they don't. So
3: you're safe.
1: Thanks, Peter Tarantelli. Appreciate all of you being there. And with that, finally, we're going to say, wishing you all clear skies and limited visibility and tailwinds. Talons, Douglas.
3: Cheers, y'all.
7: Bye, everybody.
6: See you next time.
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17: 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Well, we are back, just 1 week off. Hello, everybody. Welcome to Podcasting 2.0. This is where it all goes down, the boardroom, the board meeting, where we talk about all things podcasting, everything that's been, everything that is, everything that will be. We are, in fact, the only boardroom that actually knows what a podcast is. I'm Adam Curry here in the heart of the Texas Hill Country and in Alabama, the man who checks all his package managers daily. Say hello to my friend on the other end, the one, the only pod sage, Dave Jones.
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18: Well, I don't see the live. I don't see the live bot.
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17: No. Well, hold on a second.
18: Let me see.
17: Let me see what's going on here. Let me see. Okay, here we are. Debugging the show already. Let me check.
18: That's half the show.
17: We're live.
18: That's half of our show.
17: We're live. I have a GUID. I'm pretty sure I have. You know what? Is it bad if I regenerate the GUID even if I've already done a new one?
18: For the live, Adam?
17: Yeah.
18: No, go ahead.
17: Okay, did it again. Okay, save, publish, publish, sending to server successfully, and then I'll just hit this again. 22. Oops, hold on. 11. Okay, going live.
18: Sam Sethi says we are live.
17: All right. Well, if Sam says it, then we are live. I mean, we're streaming. Hello, boardroom.
18: I agree with that because Sam's products have the most stringent RSS feed requirements in the universe. So I mean, you cannot sneak anything past. Yeah. Even legitimate stuff sometimes you can't sneak past.
17: Although there was something with the payment metadata that was off.
18: Payment metadata?
17: Yeah, there was. Oh, I need to fire up my.
18: For true fans, you mean?
17: Yeah, there was something. And I've been seeing it too. It's like something was. You know, you'd have to resolve the metadata in helipad. Yeah, who knows?
18: Is someone sending invalid data?
17: I don't know. It's amazing any of this stuff works at all, to be honest about it. Oh, let me see. Where's my helipad at? Where my helipad?
18: Okay. That bears repeating, honestly.
17: What? It's amazing that any of this stuff works at all?
18: Yeah.
17: It's the God honest truth, man. I'm always amazed. I'm like,
18: yeah.
17: Yeah, but people get so... mad and jaded. Like, doesn't work, me.
18: Well, a lot of things don't work.
17: Yes. No kidding. My first and second marriage being great examples of that.
18: I was restricting my comments to just the technology sphere.
17: I'm sorry.
18: But I mean, that's all, you know, feel free.
17: All right. Helipad is up and rolling. So that looks good.
18: Okay.
17: So.
18: Captain Sweatpants says that tiles.podping.org shows that the podpings are going through. There must be something wrong with Spurlock's bot.
17: Well, the live bot, the lit bot in the boardroom has registered us as live, so that should be good.
18: Spurbot is broken.
17: Spurbot.
18: Yes. The Spurbot is
17: broken.
18: Is that
17: an actual name? The Spurbot? I like it now. How you been, brother? Sorry about last Friday.
18: No, it's fine. Where'd y'all go? Nashville?
17: Yeah, for the big K-Love Award fan weekend.
18: Yeah, which a lot of people... will not know what that is, and I'm not entirely clear what that is.
17: So K-Love is a ministry. They bought up pretty much every single Christian contemporary music radio station in the country and simulcast one signal now to all of them.
18: That sounds like a thing that happens a lot and is never good for anybody.
0: Yeah, well, exactly. It's removed all local radio, which is, you know, why there's, for some reason, I have a feeling that someone's trying to do something about that. What is that company called? Yeah.
18: I know what you're talking about.
0: So, but they're in Nashville where all the writers are, the musicians, most of them, that is. And so, you know, they're all kind of beholden to K-Love. So K-Love has a concert Friday night in the Gaylord Hotel, the Biodome, which is pretty cool because the big ballroom holds probably 2,500-3,000 people. And the sound is good and they got screens. And my favorite, the words are on the screen so you can sing along.
18: And have a bouncing ball.
0: No. Okay. It should, though. That's kind of funny. And then they have writers round tables. You know, the writers talk about the song and the story behind it, which is unfortunately a lot of, actually, I talked about this with Pastor Jimmy on We Get to Do This on today's show. A lot of it's like, well, you know, my sister died. I got cancer. I backed up over my dog. You know, it's like, in fact, the whole weekend was ashes to beauty. I'm like, where's the joy in the Lord when things are going great? It was a little depressing.
18: That's very 2026, honestly.
0: Yeah, no, totally straight up. And then Sunday they had Levi Lusco, he was from Los Angeles. He was in the music entertainment business and he became a pastor in Montana, of all places. He got a pretty big church there. And he's a young guy, you know, great, great sermon. And, you know, and then of course, Elevation Worship, you know, so, and then Sunday night is the big, award, like a proper award show from the Grand Ole Opry. It airs tonight on TBN. And, if you are into the Kalshi and, Poly Market, CeCe Winans will be the artist of the year. So you can go and bet on that right now.
18: Poly Market, are you, former Google employee?
0: Well, no, I was at the show, so I know who won. So you can go bet on it. I'm guarantee you she'll win.
18: Yeah.
0: That's, I'm not actually supposed to say that. We're all sworn to secrecy, but all right.
18: Yeah, but there's no NDA, so you're good.
0: Correct. So yeah, so it was really nice, but I just completely spaced. I'm like, oh man, we're supposed to do the show. And it was, it was crazy because, you know, we were so busy, but my robot has been working so well on my show prep. And with that, I say so well, because here's my observation of all things AI. I'm sure you have this. It doesn't matter if you're doing code, show prep, editing clips, whatever you're using your robot for. There is very little consistency, reproducibility, and iteration. So if I had an intern and I said, intern, look at this list and make clips of every single URL, the intern, once they figured out how to do it, they would do it. And they'd just be making clips.
18: Yeah.
0: 40% of the time, the robot will go, well, you know, I didn't think you needed a clip of that because you talked about that three shows ago. And so I just skipped it. And, you know, yeah, I know I have Knitter to get the X videos, but it wasn't up. So I decided to just let it go. So that's the consistency part. Reproducibility. This is my favorite. Everybody can do this. Go to your favorite robot and type in, show me a house with a chimney and a cat in the window and a dog in the yard. And then get the picture and then do the exact same prompt and see that this completely different picture.
18: Yeah, on a fresh session.
0: On a fresh session. Iterating is my favorite. And you can do this with images. I do it with clips like, hey, could you just take that last word off? And then it does something completely different. Hey, I love this picture. Could you just make your hair blue? Sure. It'll make the hair blue and the sky a different color and the grass will be gone. It'll be cement. So, So the intelligence part of AI is non-existent. So it is a great tool. You just have to be on top of it all the time. And I literally, I have this great little bit for credits. So while No Agenda End of Show Mix is running, I say, go into the spreadsheet. And actually, we created a code word, credits, all uppercase. It should know what to do. because it has its memory MD files and knows exactly what to do. And then yesterday, it just puts one person exec, all the rest of the associate exec with the numbers they donated and their titles and their jingle requests. I'm like, what are you doing? Nice. Why are you doing that? I'm saying, oh yeah, you're right. No, I have a memory file about this. It won't happen again. Let me take a note of that so it won't happen again. Well, this is bull
18: it'll
0: crap.
18: It'll happen again and again and again.
0: So this is going to create, so I am more productive. This is completely true. I am more productive. I do spend a lot of my time correcting it, but I'm a lot more productive. I can live more and show prep less. It's not going to replace any, it's not even going to replace an intern. An intern would be better at this point and cheaper because interns should, you know, I would pay $200 a month for an intern to do all the work. Can't find one. So it's only going to create more jobs and it's everything is vastly overvalued. That is that. There you go. That is your report from Boots on the Ground from Adam Curry.
18: So what? Let me ask you a question.
0: Do you see these same issues when using robots for coding?
18: Yes and no. To back you up though, first of all, in the financial world, the futurologists and the permanent conference speaker class, they're still infatuated with AI.
0: And they're making tons of money talking about it.
18: Yes. Traveling around to conferences saying how AI is the future and it's going to replace everybody's job. But on boots on the ground within the financial world, that is the reality is beginning to set in. Mm-hmm. And it is that you give... It's the thing that you most need help with. Like, this is a 150-page document that I need to get some information out of, but I don't want to have to read the whole thing in order to find these bits of information. You can't. There is absolutely no way to depend on the output of what it tells you.
0: Right.
18: If you ask some questions about what's in this document, you don't know whether it gave you the right answer. But if you go and check, you can be assured that at least 50% of the time, it is wrong.
0: It's the wrong answer.
18: It is wrong. And I have documented examples of this from people, because what's happening is people who are actually building things with inference, they have what people have realized is the inference itself is not enough.
0: Yeah, I like how you say inference where I say inference. Is it inference?
18: Well, I think I say that because you say that I have to infer, you know, that somebody inferred something.
0: It makes you sound very smart. I'm going to try it. Inference.
18: Well, yes. Well, in that way, it reflects reality. I'm also wearing glasses, a little round glasses.
0: Oh, like Ben Franklin glasses? Cool.
18: Yeah. No, I'm not. So you have to, the reality has set in that you have to build guardrail systems around these things.
0: Sure.
18: And what you really have to do is you have to build software that does the thing you want it to do. And then you bring in little bits of inference at certain aspects of the pipeline.
0: Right.
18: To do things. If you just give a chatbot or an agent, if you just give it something and let it run, you're going to get wildly different and hallucinated results.
0: Yeah.
18: All the time.
0: So the main tool I use is Whisper. And I use it on together.ai, so I can whisper a Rogan podcast and pull something out very quick. I mean, it's amazing because it just, you know, you're pumping up a huge GPU and it just goes so fast. And so I use this for clips, and I'll say, all right, go listen to this 5-hour Senate session. find things that are in, that are, you know, on my list of things of interest, and then pull clips. And it would do this with variable success. And then I had this brilliant idea, and this kind of folds in what you're saying. I said, do you test your work? I said, no. I said, well, when you do code, don't you do a test if the code works? Yes, it's called a unit test. Oh, all right. So whenever you pull a clip, do a unit test to make sure that you don't have a dangling word at the end, a little blip of audio. And that really improved it by 100% by telling it to treat what I'm doing as code. And it got
18: that's, yeah. That's the only way that any of this works.
0: Yeah.
18: So like things like it's that classic example of why, of how an agent like Claude Code can tell you, can build an entire like HTML page, but it with JavaScript things running in it, but it can't tell you how many letters there are in the, how many letter R's are in the word strawberry. Because there's like, it doesn't understand a way. I'm trying to be very careful with my language. It has no mechanism in the harness to test those sorts of things.
0: Right.
18: The only way that
0: you have to tell it to do a dictionary lookup to test it.
18: Well, because anything that has, if you're asking a question that the agent doesn't already know a pattern of language for, then there's no way that you'll ever get out of the model that thing that you want. So what you have to, the only way it can work, if you and get it right every single time, is if you ask how many letter R's are in the word strawberry, if it builds a Python script and actually runs code to check the presence of the number of the letter R, that's the only way it works. And it's not doing that all the time because it's too costly. You can't.
0: Yeah, I got no time to build a Python script. I'm just going to tell you two.
18: That's why it's terrible at math.
0: Yeah.
18: You know, because every time you ask it a math question, it would have to go and create a piece of code that runs the math to tell you the answer to the math because it can't do it.
0: So
18: it can't do it.
0: I know you brought clips, and I want to bring you back to them so that we're not just all about the this week in AI. I'm going to ask you a question that I'm going to ask the Book of Knowledge, the same question. And that question is it's a hot topic today. Hot topic. Okay. Because there's an entire industry, the entire podcast industry I'm reading. No one asked you, no one asked me, no one even asked James Cridlin, what is a podcast?
18: You're asking, this is a question being posed to me.
0: I'm asking you, what is a podcast?
18: To me, a podcast is media distributed over some sort of open protocol.
0: Ooh, you took the some sort of path. That's interesting.
18: I don't want to restrict it to just RSS.
0: I like that. Shall we ask the Book of Knowledge?
18: Oh, Lord. Yes.
0: Book of Knowledge. What is a podcast?
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0: Did not bring in the open protocol part.
18: To me, that's what the reason it has to be some sort of open protocol, RSS, I would even say if it's just on a website that you can, you know, watch for free or distribute for free. I just feel like I feel like the most critical part is the distribution.
0: I'm with you on the distribution, but I'm sure you also saw the big news about YouTube and Spotify and who else is in this group?
18: You're talking about AMP?
0: AMP, yes, AMP. The Alliance for Measurement in Podcasting. Let's see who was in this. Oxford Road started this up.
18: Buddy, Dan.
0: Yeah, I like Dan. Spotify, BetterHelp. It's an advertisement. DraftKings. Okay.
18: Shocker.
0: I'll tell you guys what a gambling app is if you can tell me what a podcast is. 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
18: Yes, my favorite part of this whole thing was they quote emerged from secret.
0: That's how podcasting was built, baby. In secret. Yes.
18: Anytime somebody emerges from secret in the world of podcasting,
0: it's bogus.
18: You can go jump off a cliff. I'm not interested in anything you have to say.
0: Rob Greenlee is delighting in all this. In the secret WhatsApp group, he posts, the term podcast is really now defined by the audience now. That is a challenging reality. Whatever meaning we as an industry apply to the term podcast will just be for the business side of things now. I think the hard truth is that consumption platforms and the users of those platforms now control the meaning of podcasts. The terms creator economy and new media are becoming the top of the funnel now. Podcasts or podcasting are part of those terms. We have hard choices to make here. We are now victims of our success. I also wonder why the IAB is not involved in this group. Well, I'll tell you, because this is not about podcasting. This is about advertising money, and they say so.
18: And that's the thing that I love Rob, but he misses this point every single time. I remember just Todd going round and round with him on the New Media Show about this. Just over
0: I miss Todd in this moment. Todd, it would have been so great to have you here. Yeah, I'm going to kill you. I miss him.
18: It just is. He just misses. He forgets. And many people do this. It's not just Rob. Many people do this in the podcasting world. They forget that like 90% of podcasts don't make a dime off advertising.
0: Yes.
18: They just do it for either just purely the fun of it, just for marketing, or just for donations and buy me a coffees and stuff. They
0: send me some pickles.
18: Yeah. Advertising is actually a pain in the butt. You know what I mean? Like you have to bill, you have to handle all the stuff. You got to bill it out. You got to wait months to get paid. It's a thing that a lot of people just don't, unless you're making significant revenue, it's really not worth even trying. And it's so much easier to do Patreon or Boosts or anything like that. It's just got to be, or PayPal donations or anything. Because the advertising route is such a pain. And then you have these, you know, guys coming out of the woodworks, out of the secret. And it's like, oh, we're going to tell you how all you need to change podcasting in order to make all this stuff better.
0: I don't even think they're doing that. I think they're just trying to say, hey, we're podcasts and we want some of that podcast budget. That's all this is about.
18: Yeah.
0: You know, we want. Yeah, absolutely. And perhaps it's even worse. I think it's even worse. We're a podcast, but we belong in your new media budget. I think that's really what it, because the real money, the podcasting money is good, but apparently billions and billions. Sure. But the true new media, Google, et cetera, money, YouTube money is much, much bigger. So I believe I should probably ask Dan Granger about it. I like Dan, and we've
18: had Dan on the show.
0: You know, that's a good idea. He always wants me to come into like, hey, I'm at South by, I couldn't actually do it, but I probably didn't want to do it anyway. Like, I'm at South by Southwest. We're going to have a panel about what is a podcast. I'm like, oh man, I'm sorry. I got something else to do, which I really did.
18: I got to wash my hair.
0: I got to go poke my eye out. but that's truly the issue here is that the podcast people want more money from other new media budgets, but they know, and this is why IAB was not invited, they know that they really don't have a good metric for measuring success. And so I think it's twofold. It's one, how do we come up with a standard way of measuring a podcast? And, you know, by not inviting any other podcast app to the table, you're showing your cards.
18: Well, Paul said that this morning. He was like, the fact that on this secret group, there's only one, the only podcast app that's listed is Spotify. That tells you everything you need to know.
0: Yeah.
18: They're not interested in any traditional podcast app. I mean, even just to make it look better, throw Pocket Castle in there, somebody, but no.
0: Yeah. I'm trying to, did they actually say we came out of secret? Is that what they said?
18: That's what James said.
0: I'm looking.
18: It may be him being snarky, but that's.
0: I'm looking at his article.
18: He says, "Let's see."
0: Quietly convened AMP, assembling a brain trust of 12 voting member parties to address an urgent need for radical change.
18: No, here it is. Brought together by Oxford Road, the group. The group, including voting members from Spotify, United Talent Agency, SiriusXM, DraftKings, Libsyn, and others, have been working in secret since last summer, driven by what it calls industry-wide confusion. This is their industry-wide confusion. Both a lack of standardized metrics and disagreement about where podcasts end and social videos begin.
0: Mm-hmm. Yeah,
18: and so this is not. If anybody thinks that what is going to come out of this is some new way to actually measure podcast impressions better, that's not what this is, because there is no way to do that. It is impossible.
0: This is great. The AMP Accords website. It's like the Abraham Accords, only for dumb videos. AMP Accords.
18: Was it signed at Camp David?
0: $1 billion of demand is sitting on the sidelines. It's about the money, which is why leading platforms, advertisers, publishers, and creators have come together.

0: Standardized impression metrics defining the units that all major platforms can map to. Major platforms. Two, develop cross-platform performance measurements. Buzzword! Creating a consistent attribution method acceptable to open RSS and closed systems. Oh, they're throwing us a bone. Three, define podcast. Agreeing on a universal classification for industry sizing, buying, selling, and measurement. I'm confused. So,
1: develop a cross-platform. Creating a consistent attribution method acceptable to open RSS and closed platforms. It can't do it.
0: No, it's
1: not possible.
0: It's inherent. Thank you. Follow the AMP Accords as they go public. Ooh, they've gone public. Yeah, let's get Dan on the show.
1: Yeah, we do, because this feels like a bunch of people who feel like they are very important.
0: But
1: thought leaders, leading platforms, industry experts.
0: You'd think there's a couple of people they could have invited. Not that I feel slighted by it, but you know, it's like
1: invite Sam Sethi.
0: Yes, exactly.
1: He's invite vocal. The Podcast Standards Project.
0: Yes. Why does your voice go up when you say that?
1: DraftKings? Really? BetterHelp. I've got to keep my voice low now. DraftKings?
0: DraftKings? BetterHelp? Yes.
1: This is... Okay. I'm sorry. I can't take this seriously.
0: So let's just tabletop this. let's just game this out, Dave. Let's game it out. Okay. Is there any type of is there anything the Podcast Index / Podcasting 2.0 group of vagabonds can produce for this group, now no longer secret, that will be of value and help to them? Is there something we can do? Is there something we can provide to them that will help them on their journey from accords to celebration?
1: Yes, we can tell them to stop. That will save them a whole lot of pain. And I'm not even joking, because nobody's going to do this. How many times has this been tried and expressed?
0: What do they really want?
1: Our agency spends more than $500 million a year inside podcasting, and I still cannot tell a CMO with confidence what counts as an impression.
0: Impression.
1: That's Dan Granger said that. Mm-hmm. Television solved that in 1950.
0: Yeah, with the bullcrap metric.
1: Yeah, they couldn't tell you either.
0: No.
1: Digital solved it in 2005. No, they didn't.
0: 2005, we were still counting hits. What are you talking about?
1: The hit counter.
0: Yeah.
1: Podcasting is the only major medium left where the platforms ask advertisers to take their word for it, and advertisers still do. No, they don't. Radio, TV, all of it works that way. That honor system has to end, and the AMP Accords point to a new beginning. And again, if you look at this from a technical perspective, the only way to get real playback metrics mm-hmm. is with first party data.
0: Okay, stop. We're just tabletopping here. Okay, this is how we did COVID. Now we're gonna do COVID. Now we're gonna do it for podcasting.
1: That's right. Yeah. Okay.
0: If I'm just throwing something out there, so we have a lot of podcast apps. Spotify actually seems to have trouble. That's why they're going to video, attracting people to use their audio product. If we all had first party data and we all gave it to the Accords, the AMP Accords, would the AMP Accords cut the podcast apps in on some of the money?
1: No. Sorry, I went up again.
0: It's okay. Well, then that is the only way. The only way you could even conceive of making this work, and there's no mention of it, is if you want this valuable data then you would have to cut the app developers.

0: in on it, which I actually believe would be very positive for podcasting in general.
1: Do you think UTA and DraftKings give a shit whether or not Castomatic gets a cut of the playback?
0: The playback?
1: Yeah. If somebody listens to an ad on Castomatic in a podcast, I don't think any of these people give rip.
0: But let's just look at the analogies they are choosing. Radio, television, etc. If I have a blog and I put ads on my blog, regardless of what the content is, my blog gets a cut of the money. If I have a television station and I run programming produced by a third party, which I may or may not pay for, my television station gets a cut of the money. If I have a radio station, my radio station gets a cut of the money. But then when it comes to podcasting, no, we're not going to give you any money. This is the core of their problem. If they came out and said, okay, everybody who gives us first party data and there's ads running in podcasts and they're on your app, you're getting a piece of the money, it would happen overnight. You'd have no problem. I think almost there would be some developers who, is it the same thing? Hey, you don't want us to track you for ads? Pay me. Just like YouTube does. No ad, but the model is there. But they're blind. They're blind to the opportunity. If they really wanted this, I can sit in this meeting for 5 minutes. Cut in the app developers. You got yourself a business. It's that easy. And are you really going to tell me that? I don't want to spy my users. No. They'd be going, well, I'll take the money. They're starving. They're starving artists. I mean that quite literally. App developers are starving artists. I think every single one would be like, yeah, okay, I'll do that.
1: The fact that they did all this in secret, to me, I can't get past that. I'm sorry. And it's not because I'm sort of open source, like, zealot. Zealot. You know? It's just that you can't get credibility.
0: Right.
1: For an initiative like this, when you start it with some kind of secret WhatsApp group, this is dumb.
0: No, I'm completely there with you. I am handing,
1: it's dumb.
0: I'm handing them the solution to their problem.
1: No, I feel what you're saying, and I know exactly what you're saying, and I think it's the right move, and it's exactly what they're not going
0: to
1: do.
0: Everybody who wants to make money is making money except app developers. Hosting companies make money. If they have some kind of ad tech, they're making money off of that. Everybody is making money except the app developers. Every single person. Mm-hmm. And why do people use a certain app? Because they love the app. They love the way it functions. They love the features. You will solve this. You can all... The next Accord can be a party. Break out the champagne, people. We've solved it. Dan Granger. Hello, Dan Granger. Listen to my voice. Cut the app developers in on the ad spend and you will have exactly what you want. End of message. Not happening. Well, you say that, but why is it? Why? App developers, raise your hand.
1: Because look who's involved. Because look who the members are.
0: No, but
1: SiriusXM, Spotify.
0: They're not gonna
1: cut anybody in on that.
0: No, wait, what do you mean they're not gonna cut? Listen, if you're hosting and you have an ad network, you're already cut in. If you're hosting,
1: they are.
0: Yeah.
1: If you're because they run the ad, they run the ad networks and the app.
0: I can literally run the numbers and show you that it would be accretive to their business if they cut the app developers in.
1: But they don't care.
0: Yep, they do care. They want this.
1: That would be like Google saying that Firefox needs to get a cut of all the ad revenue that comes that served from Google's ad servers.
0: Well, now
1: they're not going to do it.
0: Now this is a very interesting case. Apple gets a huge amount of ad revenue for sending stuff to Google. To Google
1: traffic,
0: search.
1: Yeah.
0: Traffic. You know, I think it's apples and oranges. This, you saying they're not going to do it is probably the default correct answer. But if they did do it, table topping, remember.
1: Lab 257.
0: we're just gaming this out, baby. Red team. If you cut the app developers in, the problem would be solved overnight. And everybody would have the same metrics. It'd have better metrics than you can even imagine. There would be upsell type metrics. Log it. You could even, the app developers could cut their customers in. I can see the ecosystem right in front of my face. And I think app developers have moved beyond the, I just want to be the neutral. No, you're starving. So why wouldn't you? You know who doesn't care? Users actually don't care. Users get tracked and monetized everywhere except on podcast apps. Everywhere else, you're monetizing. 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But the users actually don't care anymore. So why don't we all join hands?
1: I agree with that.
0: And let's jump in. It's now called the Atom Accords. And
1: is Netanyahu going to be signing this?
0: Oh, you had to take me there, huh?
1: I mean, if it's called the Accords, I mean, come on, that's only a Middle East thing.
0: We will open the Straits of podcasting. If you join the Atom Accord,
1: the oil will flow.
0: It will flow like money, like black gold, I tell you.
1: That's the way you sell this thing. You come out of secret and you say, we're going to reopen the Straits of Hormuz, but we just need all the podcast apps to give us first party data.
0: I'm telling you.
1: Yes.
0: That's it. And I just want a show of hands. But you know what? Screw that show of hands. Boost in. Let me know if you're an app developer. Yeah. Would you give first party data for a cut of the money? Let's see. Sam Sethi. 777. Do you recall our conversation on podcasting 2.0 about reverse sats? I think with splits, you can pay the app dev, the podcast, and even a small amount for the listener. Then everyone wants to hear ads. Yes, I recall. Yes, I understand. No, that is not the way the Atom Accords are going to work. Straight up, Sam Sethi, boost me back. If you gave first party data to the advertising agency and you got paid, you got, 10% or 15% or 5% of the ad revenue, would you take it? You are the most commercial minded guy I know. Make your choice wisely.
1: Okay, well, let's just wait and see what he says.
0: We'll wait until he comes back. And, Martin's out there listening. Mitch is out there listening. Everyone's out there listening. Why don't we bring in Mike and see what he has to say.
1: I wonder what he says.
0: Yeah. Yes. Ladies and gentlemen, welcome back. He's been on the boardroom before, I think. Yes, I'm sure he has.
1: Sam Sethi with a ceasefire violation.
0: Welcome back to the boardroom from Blueberry. Hey, everybody. It's Mike Dell on the microphone.
2: Hey, how's it going, guys?
0: All right, Mike.
2: I had all kinds of comments, and if I was recording them, it would be an interesting subtract.
0: Well, we're sorry. We're sorry. We completely forgot about you. We're in our own little world. Mike, tell us exactly what you do at Blueberry.
2: I am the VP of Operations, which basically chief bottle washer and do a little everything. We're a small team. It's great.
0: So we would Blueberry has ad networks. You have ad monetization systems in place. What do you think of the Atom Accords idea of cutting in the app developers on the ad spend if they deliver first party data?
2: Yeah, they're giving data, they should get something in return for it. But on the other hand, how much data do you actually need? If I do an ad on somebody's podcast, I'm going to measure it by how much did I sell because of that ad, not how many people listened to it or skipped over it or ignored it.
0: Coming in with 3 sevens on the SAT, Sam Sethi says, survey says, hell yes, I'll take the money. Exactly.
1: Of course. That's just spoken like a true Sam
0: He Sethi. Now takes a seat at the right hand here in the Atom Accords. I'm really getting out there. I got to be careful what I'm saying. Yeah. Lightning bolts are in the air. But it's really that simple. It's that simple. I think it's actually a great idea. They should do that. Stop monkeying around. Stop circle jerking with meetings. All right, who's going to do the coffee and donuts next time? No. Put it out there.
1: This is the kind of thing that podcast people have loved for so long, is to have like nonprofits and steering committees.
0: Oh, yes. Everyone grab the wheel. What could possibly go wrong? Steer the car. Yeah, exactly.
1: And like we need a... You know, we need a foundation for so and so. We need and all that stuff evaporates.
0: I think you're wrong. DraftKings would love to know exactly how many people heard their ad, and their location, and what app they were using, and their operating system. Were they walking? Were they sitting down? Were they sleeping? Were they in bed? And you know. For a little extra Benny, I want to know who they are. You know, I'm sure people will give that up. That's your reverse SAT, Sam Sethi. Hey, if you give me a login and you give me your name and some details, I will give you 5% of my 5%. This is America. This is how we operate.
1: DraftKings is probably not a great example because they would have the immediate vested interest or somebody like Polymarket, they would immediately just monetize that information with like bet on how many people listen to our ads in a.
0: Now you're just being funny. I have delivered a solution for the podcast industry that held meetings in secret.
1: No, I believe in the Atom Accords. I will be. The ambassador,
0: yes,
1: for the Atom Accords. I will gladly go with like some sort of, you know, tribute.
0: Yes,
1: to whoever, but they will not talk to us.
0: Mike, would you
1: not welcome?
0: Mike, would you like a title in the Atom Accords?
2: Sure. I'll take anything. Yeah.
0: Well, there's your answer, everybody. It's very simple. We don't have to have any more conversations or meetings. The top podcast apps will all take your money. It's that simple. And the users will be even happier for it. Hey, we're going to promise them to give them the right ad at the right time.
1: That old yarn. Yeah. And your fridge will order your milk. Sure.
0: But it's, you know, and I actually have this on my list. You know, I heard the surprising story that the BIPOC podcast creators has closed. Because
1: I heard about that.
0: No one gave them money anymore. And the money they got was to enter into podcast awards. Are you kidding me? This is nuts. So, yeah, once DEI folded, your money went away. It doesn't mean that podcasting is racist, or that we don't love you or that you're not welcome here. It was a virtue signal to start with. Whole thing is just Sir, like duh.
1: Sir Spencer said, he said they're not looking for, they just want confidence. They aren't looking for saying something true, they're looking for saying something with confidence. That sounds to me, that is such a insightful thing to say, I think.
0: Well,
1: that has connotations for our entire. I think that.
0: Well, it's
1: has
0: true.
1: Connotations that, for everything today.
0: Yes, but that's what Nielsen has always been. It's confidence. They came up with a metric. Everyone agreed on it early on, 1950s. I'm like, okay, that's it. We don't question it. We don't say it's no good. We don't compete with it because it works for everybody. So yes, it's confidence. And the Atom Accords will deliver mega confidence and upside you've never even thought of. Stop circle jerking, you people. Dan Granger, call me. Slide into my DMs, baby. Let me talk to your group. I will represent all the independent podcast apps except for Overcast.
1: No, they're gonna. No, if you talk to the Abraham or whatever their accords the are called, accords. The Amp Accords. If you talk to the Amp Accords, they're gonna say things like they did about you and the Podcast Standards Project in the room. They're like, everybody was in agreement except Adam, who was heckling.
0: What? That happened? Saying,
1: don't do video.
2: That happened. Somebody's got to heckle, you know.
0: Was that in a report? Was that in the meeting notes? I missed that.
1: I don't know who said that, but except, I remember a description.
0: Adam.
1: Yeah, he was sitting there saying, don't do video. Y'all are doing the wrong thing. Stop before you go off a cliff.
0: There you go. Yeah. Well, we'll see.
2: Yeah, Mike. The whole video thing, I think, is all about advertising.
0: Yes, you know? It's part of the. They're trying to solve. We tried to meet them in the middle, solving a problem that didn't really exist by making video. Oh well, if we do video, then all of a sudden it's understandable. Oh, it's video. It's like YouTube. Yeah, exactly. No, it's not. It's not because it's delivered differently. You still have the different metrics. Unless you listen to the sound of my voice.
2: Well, some of the platforms are doing the alternate enclosure, which is closer to the free and open. You know, there's some doing it via API. We're kind of in the middle of developing all that stuff here at Blueberry.
0: But you see, the thing is, it's not about open or closed. That's irrelevant. It's about money flow.
2: Yeah.
0: That's all. You want first party data? Put your money where your mouth is. That's it.
1: Mike, what is Blueberry doing on video?
2: Oh, we're gonna be doing the Apple HLS. We're gonna do, you know, we'll support as much as we can, of course, because that's what customers seem to think they want.
0: How does that How does that get measured? How do you measure your HLS video? Is that a different metric than you have for audio?
2: I assume it's gonna be very similar because you know, even with Apple. You know, they're pulling it from our servers, so we'll have the log files on that. So we'll definitely develop stats. It'll now, be similar to what we do for audio.
0: Here's a question. You have advertising products, correct?
2: We have for audio, yes. Yeah, we have audio programmatic.
0: Okay, so you offer this to your clients, your customers, who pay you handsomely on a monthly basis, and then you interface or your company interfaces with the advertisers, the agencies buying the ads. It's probably SoundStack, I'm just guessing, with some other big conglomerate.
2: Yeah, it's a third party that does the ad, right? You know, and we just
0: and you give them the stats, and then they pay you, and then you take your cut and you pay the podcaster.
2: Correct.
0: Right. So if you had I mean, it just seems so simple to me. I'm at a loss for words. It's so simple. It's so
1: easy. Atom Accords.
0: You're stuck on the Atom Accords. The Atom Accords. It's in stone. It's on two tablets. It's good to go.
1: It's good to don't throw it down the mountain.
0: I'll just make you two more. Don't worry about it.
1: Stone is cheap. Make more.
0: I think this is a winning solution. And we're uniquely positioned to help them do this. And I'm just going to say I think that this will be heard. But
1: they don't want help because they did it all in secret.
0: No, they
1: that tells
0: do.
1: Me they don't want help.
0: Well, no, they're just misguided. They're misguided. No, they are. They're misguided. They're not seeing. They don't see the forest for the trees.
1: Your critical flaw is that you are too optimistic. You are not nearly cynical enough and beat down.
2: No, they're also aiming at the top 5% of podcasters, and however you define that.
0: Which is even dumber. I mean, how many, just your, Sam Sethi, answer this question. How many listening hours do you think that True Fans provides on a daily, weekly, monthly basis? I bet it's a lot. And how many ads are running that you could report back on? I bet it's a lot. Now you add all of the podcast apps together, it starts to get pretty interesting.
2: And you know, the shows that get 100 downloads an episode can be just as valuable to those 100 listeners.
0: Yes.
2: That somebody like Rogan that gets millions.
0: Of course. Mm-hmm. And once you know, once the user is told, hey, I'm going to give you a widget if you create a login, or I'll cut you in, or whatever it is. You know, we kind of like that in podcasting. We like distributing to everybody, except to the app developers for some reason. And, you know, how many times have we heard hosting companies should support app companies? Man, you know, everyone holds their own. But there's $1 billion of money out there. A billion is a lot. $1 billion.
2: Yeah, well, way back in the day, you know, when we... If Blueberry, we pretty much started, you know, as an ad agency for podcasters. But we tried to sell across a lot of little shows, getting the same number of downloads as three or four big shows. But the ad buyers are lazy and they don't want to... They don't want to keep track of 200 shows.
0: Let's run the numbers. $1 billion. They're saying $1 billion is extra money. It says it right there. $1 billion on the sidelines. Okay. We'll help you bring in $1 billion by creating a new metric. That's 1,000 million. All right. So what if of that 1,000 million, we take 10%? Well, 5%. That's $50 million. How many podcast apps are there? Starts to get interesting, people. What if you could make $100,000 on your app?
1: I don't know about this $1 billion sitting on the sidelines.
0: Oh, thing. Absolutely. Of course.
1: Like it's just sitting there.
0: No, in a bank.
1: Waiting to be quote deployed.
0: No, like,
1: it's
0: $1 billion of money that's going to YouTube. That's what it is.
1: Okay. You got to figure out the code language.
0: It's $1 billion that's only going to YouTube, and that's why YouTube's in the group. No, this is no good. Those guys suck.
1: Are they in this group? I didn't think they were.
0: I thought they were.
1: Wait, let me go back to the amp accords. Members. Okay, members.
0: Yeah.
1: Who's that? Flight Story, Libsyn, Oxford Road, Podscribe, BetterHelp, Sirius, XM Media.
0: Oh, they're not in there.
1: Yeah, no, they're not in there.
0: Oh, well, they makes it even better.
1: So this is starting to make more sense. Mm-hmm, okay, so this is Spot and UTA. So Spotify is in this. Spotify and Sirius XM.
0: They want to take money, YouTube money. Everybody wants YouTube money.
1: They want to get the money. Yeah, that's
0: everybody wants YouTube money.
1: Okay,
0: yeah, you're this figuring
1: is not
0: it out.
1: Serious. This is not a serious endeavor.
0: It could be.
1: I bet you they got an LLC.
0: 501(c).
1: Oh yeah, for sure. But this is not a serious endeavor.
0: Yeah. Hey, Mike, you were supposed to be on last week. I apologize. I actually invited you the week before. I mean, I'm such a mess.
2: That's okay.
0: That actually wasn't me. That was my robot. Yeah, said, make sure you invite Dell over there. Yeah. By the way, congratulations on the 10% increase in the stock price of Dell Computers. It was very good. Happy for your family. Yeah, they popped today.
1: Congratulations.
2: You know, it's funny. I get email every once in a while because they have the email address mike@mikedell.com. And people call or email and complain about their Dell computer. And I always tell them, well, cool. Just go buy a Mac. That's what I did.
0: That's great. Buy a Mac. Dude, you got a Dell.
1: Yeah, what's your give me your service ID number and I'll see what I can do.
0: let me log into your computer. Give me a password. Yeah. Right. No, Mike, you had an exciting bit of news, which is not necessarily new news right now, but we do want to have you promote your wares.
2: Yeah, Brendan from Podpage and Blueberry got together and decided that Blueberry sucked at making landing pages that weren't WordPress.
1: Now, so, who decided that? You or him?
2: No, we both did. Okay. All of us kind of did.
1: It was like, mutual.
2: Well, you know, we had started on making a competing product to Podpage. And the further we got into it, says, this is hard. These guys doing good. So Brendan reached out to me first, but I was real close to reaching out to him, and we said, hey, let's do a deal. So now, if you're a hosting customer at Blueberry, you have a choice. 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
0: Do you mind if I ask you some business questions about this? Because just out of pure interest.
2: Sure, but I'm under NDA. just I'm channeling my inner.
0: That was
2: Todd.
0: Good. That was good. That was very good. It actually, my heart stood still for a moment. I'm like, he's speaking to me from heaven. So do you get a benefit if someone converts to a paying customer on PodPage?
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0: 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No,
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0: And it's kind of the opposite of, it's the opposite flow, whereas with WordPress and PowerPress, you create your design and then you publish. 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It's
2: we have an exclusive flow. Template over there too. Ooh, for Blueberry customers.
0: Fancy. Does it have a little Blueberry logo that goes back to your website?
2: In the dashboard.
0: Nice. Top five of the web.
2: Brendan's been awesome to work with. Our dev team and him just knocked it out. This is probably the quickest project we've had in a long time for a major product release.
1: You've been like boots on the ground helping customers with like
0: for so long
1: nitty gritty details of launching their stuff, like in a way that I honestly don't know of any other podcast support person that does this. You're just like having phone calls with people to help them set up PowerPress. And it feels like, man, that has just got to be the most frustrating experience sometimes, because going to be like working on somebody's WordPress site and they've got 27 plugins and it's messing up everything.
2: Yeah. The worst part of it now is a lot of the WordPress hosts want to upsell you security. Oh my gosh. You got to have your site locked down like Fort Knox. And they think that somebody hitting an RSS feed is, that's gotta be a bot. Well, let's just block that, and it's, it's just whack-a-mole, and there's, and I won't name them, but there are some WordPress hosts out there that I would say, don't use them. Like I said, WordPress is awesome. I use it on one of my shows. It's great. But I also have another show that I do that is on PodPage. And specifically because I don't want to have to deal with all the possible problems with conflicts and all that in WordPress. Right. Like I said, WordPress is great for those that like WordPress, and you know we support that 100%.
1: But for how does PodPage deal with video? Is that a thing that they're handling yet?
2: Yeah. They have a video player. They take the player from the host. At least, like if you're a Blueberry customer, you get the Blueberry player on your PodPage. And for our video podcasts, we have a video player and they support that. So it's really no different. You know, they're just creating a web page out of the RSS feed, and then you can go in and style it and add pages and whatnot.
1: I'm curious about this because we had a discussion this morning in our Godcaster signal chat. We had a discussion this morning about stats and attribution and these kinds of things, just going back and forth about things. You know, the web is such a messy environment. You have mobile apps, of course, the podcast apps and that kind of thing. And that's a little more reliable just because there's so many barriers to entry to get to do fraud on a platform like that, as far as like click fraud and those sorts of things.
2: Oh, yeah. I've been dealing with our programmatic.
1: Oh, have you? Okay.
2: Oh, yeah.
1: Well, yeah, you can impersonate the user agent of those apps, but you like to actually get real traffic from an installed app is more difficult.
0: There you go. You're singing my praises once again. Let's get rid of all those stupid browser downloads. Scam.
2: Well, didn't NPR come up with something like this way back when, where they wanted the apps to put in this?
0: That was the an acronym with four letters.
1: It started with an R.
0: RAD. There you go. Yep. Radio Audio Dumbos. I can't remember what it stood for. Yeah. RAD.
1: Something like that. Yeah, that's close. Yeah. You're close. I feel like the web though is just really, there's no way to stop a certain amount of ad fraud and playback fraud. But how do you deal with that on something like PodPage if you're selling ads against it? Do you just discount a certain amount of the traffic that you're unsure of? I mean,
2: yeah, I'm not sure how they do web analytics over there, but you know, the any of the audio advertising is going to come from Blueberry,
1: I really meant on like on your side, there's got to be a certain amount of traffic that you can't confirm one way or another if it's legit. You know, like how do you deal with the gray area traffic?
2: Yeah, we have quite a filter system in our stats we block bots and we'll see something. Oh geez, look at this, we've got 40,000 downloads from Chrome in New York. Okay, well that's obviously something going on there. And it's a constant thing. We've got one of our devs, that's basically his main job, is to monitor that stat system and block bots and
1: okay. It's good to hear you say that because I keep thinking that just from when I say it's good, I mean from just a personal level, because I think sometimes that I'm like, okay, am I missing an easier way to do this? Because blocking bots feels like literally a full-time job.
2: Yeah, it's a whack-a-mole thing. They come up from time to time. It's like I've been dealing with the programmatic and whether do we pay this person, they have they uploaded 10 episodes in one day and then it's constantly getting 5,000 hits a day or 5,000 downloads a day. Okay. And then I'll send an email and say, hey, this doesn't really look legit, and all of a sudden no traffic.
0: Yeah.
1: Right. Yeah, it just disappears.
2: Yeah, they just disappear. And we used to have a free trial. For a month, you don't have to give us a credit card or anything. You can spin up a podcast. Well, they'd spin up a podcast, sign up for programmatic, and then hit it with a bot farm.
1: Right.
2: And, so we had to get rid of that free trial thing.
1: So you did get rid of the free trial. Interesting.
2: Yeah, there's a promo code free trial. So if you ask, we'll give you the promo code. But, you know, but you have to put your credit card in now. That was the differentiator.
1: I got you. Now, because that, I know that's been a big back and forth discussion that happens in a lot of the hosting world is how lenient can you be? Because I know a lot of hosts feel like, well, if I get rid of my free trial period, then, you know, it is going to hurt my sign up, my conversions and these kinds of things. But it sounds like y'all thought the trade-off was worth it.
2: Yeah. Free is a lousy business model for what we're doing for one thing.
1: Sure.
2: Look at the Anchor when it started, there was so many, they weren't fake or whatever, but there was, Hello World and that was it. Mm-hmm. And, we just don't want to deal with that, but we have a pretty low bar of entry. So, people want to try us out. We're pretty easy going that way. If it doesn't work, we'll help you move.
0: Well, how is the company PT?
2: PT?
0: Post Todd.
2: Oh, yeah. Okay.
0: Because we're doing good.
2: The thing was, he was kind of our vision guy, and definitely he had his hands in a lot of what we did. And so, we've all kind of stepped up and took over certain parts of it that he did.
0: Here's a question. And it's just a question because it's a question. Were there like issues like passwords and stuff that nobody knew how it worked because Todd was in charge of it?
2: Not as much. We have Todd's son on staff. He's one of our developers. And of course he had access to all that stuff as well. Good, so that,
1: you're like a continuity question.
2: Yeah.
0: Continuity of government cog.
2: Now, the other thing is, we have implemented a lot more of that, cause there are people on staff that are the only ones that do a certain thing. So now we're definitely cross training and, for payroll, we've got now three people that can do payroll where, before that we only had one. It wasn't Todd. Yeah. But, you got to, in a small outfit like that, you got to be careful with that kind of stuff. And we have, a shared one password account that has a lot of the company related stuff in it. Mm-hmm.
1: These are uncomfortable but important discussions for small businesses.
0: Absolutely true.
1: Because a lot of the hosting world is very small. I mean, there's a lot of people who are one man shops, two man shops, three man.
0: Dude,
1: I mean,
0: when Dvorak went in for his double bypass, there was some panic.
2: Yeah. Of course.
0: No one knew how to get into anything. Like, what are we doing? Can't send out the newsletter. Wake him up.
1: I mean, like one day I'll send you the passwords for the Lenovo.
0: You're never going to send me that. One day I'll put all my servers on the Godcaster account. But when Tina sees the bill, she'll be like, hey, what is all this?
2: Yeah. I guess one of the other things that's changed at Blueberry post Todd is we're now focusing more on what we're good at and what we're interested in doing versus trying to do everything.
0: Right.
2: So, this PodPage deal was just one of those things. We're not particularly good at web designs. So, why don't we give that to somebody that does it for a living?
0: Good idea.
2: And focus on what we're good at. Yeah. We've got a couple other products that are going to get shipped out to different places and because, I don't want to be in the business of worrying about what font is on somebody's landing page.
0: I sent a buddy of mine to you guys for your YouTube to podcast feature. Yeah, yeah. That is so good, man. I love that.
2: Yeah, and we're really going to be pushing that a lot more because there's a lot of YouTubers out there that their stuff would be great on audio.
0: It's so good because my friend, he was like, I'm going to do a podcast. I said, what are you going to do? I'm going to get it on YouTube. And I'm like, oh, okay, here we go. Now I'm going to talk about this again. And I said, do me a favor, sign up for this. And he did. And so this is called 10,000 Miles, Vic Pepe. Yeah. And I always get the podcast. I'm so happy because I've known Vic since I was, 26. Yeah. I don't need to see
2: his face. I think I saw that one come in, actually.
0: I don't need to see his face. So I just want to listen to you. And then it's easier for me. And he's so happy because it's set and forget it. You know, he sees a charge once a month. He's like, oh yeah, that's for Adam. But I think actually he's doing quite well. I think he gets a lot of downloads.
2: What's nice about the Vidtapod thing is
0: for the
2: users, like I watch a lot of YouTube. That's probably my, if I say I'm going to watch TV, chances are it's going to be YouTube on the big screen, but it's not, I'm not talking about watching a podcast. I'm just watching a YouTube channel.
0: Yeah.
2: And there's some of them that, I'd like to really watch this hour long video, but I don't really have an hour. I'd rather have it on my phone, stick the earbuds in and go do something else while I'm consuming this content. And, that's the selling point. Plus distribution, you're just on YouTube. If you're just on YouTube,
0: that's right.
2: You can distribute to 125 or more other apps.
0: Yep. Is that how many there are? How many? 125?
2: That's the best I can get. I've been trying to figure that out. But
0: that's a lot.
2: About 125 ways to listen to an audio podcast.
0: Wow. That's pretty good.
2: And then there's a certain subset of those you can actually watch video, but I'm not the demographic to watch long form video on a phone.
0: I just, before we're going to run out of time pretty soon, I want to welcome Leo Laporte to Podcasting 2.0.
1: Welcome,
0: Leo.
2: Wow.
0: Yeah.
2: I heard he did chapters on something.
0: Chapters, yeah. Yeah, doing chapters. That's right.
1: Chapters, transcripts.
0: Said he never would do it, never be a part of that Curry group.
1: Person tag and the funding tag.
2: Well, you're fringe. Boom. Come on, we're fringe.
0: We're fringe. Rob. I'm happy. I'm happy he's doing that. And I hope that certainly the funding tag, I hope that helps him. I hope that does well for him. Dave, did you want to do anything with these clips you had? Or do you want to push those to the next show? What do you want to do?
1: We can flip it over to the next show. That's fine.
0: Okay.
1: Yeah, that's not a problem. That's fine. We can do that next week.
0: Okay. I'm just looking at the time. Shall we thank some people here? And then we'll have a few more minutes left with Mike.
1: Yeah, sure. Sounds good.
0: Sam Sethi actually comes in and says, we serve thousands of listening hours per week. We stream all MP3, MP4, or HLS content. We can then measure the actual plays, total listen time. We also know if an ad was played and for how long. We have first-party data for all apps. He's looking at this from a hosting perspective.
1: I always forget. They're double. That's happening a lot, Mike. We're seeing apps becoming hosting companies.
2: Yeah, there's all kinds of competition coming in, and I guess I understand it.
0: If you have both ends of it, that's even better. If you have an app and you have hosting, you can do even more.
2: Yeah, one time we were thinking about making an app.
0: I'm going to make you guys so rich. I'm going to make you all so rich.
2: Well, good.
0: Just stick with me. Stick with the Atom Accords. Success will bring us together. Let's see. We had Martin Lindeskog with 1776 as Freedom Boost. Laissez-faire. Let the market decide. I will continue podcasting without regular ads. I have no problem listening to ads or skipping them, but I will not be joining the secret group. You're welcome to join the Atom Accords. It's going to be fun. Dreb Scott with 123, 321, and 1234, all with test boots. And he says the bat signal has been received. We have Amsterdam Boomer 751 coming in with 91 sats from Fountain. Miss you guys. Hope you're back tomorrow. Well, here we are. And then thank you, user 940-187-34-888-8832-8 of Fountain. Change it. For your $64.97, probably about $65. Fountain is doing weird with their numbers. I'm not sure what they're sending out weird numbers. But I'm sure this 91 sats was probably 100. I'm not sure why that's happening.
1: Fuzzy math.
0: I don't know what it is. And then I hit the delimiter. So Dave, what do you have on your list?
1: We got some PayPals here. We've got Timothy Voice. $10.
0: Thank you, Timothy.
1: Appreciate it. Oh, here's a one-off. Here's a $61.64 from Patrick Bomer.
0: Ooh.
1: I onboarded way back by a mention from Adam, probably on No Agenda, since I learned a lot and like to support your good work.
0: Ah.
1: Love the technical exploration Dave does, too. Patrick Bomer, it's B-O-umlaut. M-E-R. Even the Dutch government can't do it right.
0: Boomer.
1: That, how do you pronounce it?
0: You don't. You just say, hey, Patrick, how you doing?
1: Okay. Thanks, Patrick. Appreciate it. Let's see. Oh, Buzzsprout, $1,000.
3: Baller, shot caller, 20-inch blades on the Impala.
0: Thank you, boys and girls of Buzzsprout. It's the big hosting companies who support us, big and small, I should say. Lots of hosting companies support us. And just wait until these apps start making hundreds of thousands of dollars a year thanks to the Atom Accords. We will be remembering you.
1: We will keep you in mind.
0: We will. We'll keep you in mind.
1: The Atom Accords.
0: I'm telling you, it's a thing.
1: It's going nowhere fast. Jorge Hernandez, $5. Thank you, Jorge. Michael Goggin, $5. Cohen Glotzbach, $5. Thank you, Cohen. Christopher Reamer, $10. Thank you, Christopher. James Sullivan, $10. Randall Black. Hey, Randy. $5.
0: Thank you.
1: Dreb Scott, $15. Thank you, Dreb.
0: Thank you, Dreb.
1: Chris Bernardick, $5. Michael Kimmerer, $5.33. Charles Hicks, $5. And that's our PayPal group. I only see one boostergram, and that's from CSB.
0: Oh, okay. Well, that's the one. Well, we were gone last week, so I guess people that's just right, yeah. said, screw those guys.
1: We shot ourselves in the foot.
0: Big time.
1: That is, let's see, Thomas Baller, 20,000 sats. Through Fountain, he says, howdy, Dave and Adam. Please go to youtube.com/@AI-ArchWizard and watch the latest 50 minutes long video. It's my interview with Andrew Grummet, Adam's pal from Mevio Pod Show Times, where Andrew is showing how to yield force of vibe coding like Yoda to the max. Yo. CSB.
0: Oh.
1: He somehow wrangled Andrew into a
0: yes, and
1: episode.
0: And we should correct him by saying that Andrew was not just from, I hired him as the first hire at Mevio, pod show, because I'd worked with him in the early days on the iPodder stuff. He goes way back before Mevio. And
1: does he
0: and
1: go pod back show. To on-ramp?
0: No, he doesn't go back to on-ramp, but he goes back to the very first days. And who were the guys who did the iPodder X? One guy was in Australia, I think, or New Zealand. I forget who they were. There was a couple people. Grummet, you know, we work really well together. Always enjoyed working with Andrew. We had something called the Golden Ticket.
1: Oh, which, yeah, you've told me about
0: which which predates ad insertion, where we would have a promotion across network promotion.
1: And I bet you that's what the Amp Accords, I bet you that's what they're going to reveal. It's a golden ticket. It's been 12 months of Podhemian Grove secrecy.
0: Podhemian Grove. Oh, yes. Man. Oh, Dave. Oh, man.
2: Yeah. Now, if CSB is going to be doing 50-minute interviews on YouTube, he needs to be on VidDePod so we can listen to it.
1: Yeah, for real.
0: Yeah, really. Come on, CSB. Support the blueberries.
1: Mike, was Blueberry consulted by the Amp Accords?
2: No, we were not.
1: Oh, shock. I'm shocked.
0: This is an outrage, I tell you.
1: A stunning revelation.
2: Well, you know, Libsyn's really, you know, since they got into the advertising side of things, you know, they're not what they used to be.
1: Is Libsyn a podcast hosting company anymore, or are they just an advertising agency?
2: I had somebody ask me that on the phone earlier today. I said, yeah, they're still around.
1: I'm serious. It's a serious question.
2: Yeah, you can still go over there and get your $20 account or whatever and do a podcast. Mm. But I don't think that's their focus.
1: Yeah, it sounds like that's like a what do they call those things that are like your appendix, which
0: an
1: is
0: appendix.
1: Like No, but I mean, a vestigial organ. It's a vestigial organ.
2: Well, Rob and Elsie left there.
0: Side gig.
2: Yeah, Rob and Elsie left there, and now they're at Captivate. Congratulations to them. But
1: are they both there?
2: Yeah. Rob's over there, and Elsie, and I don't know. And there's still a couple people over at Libsyn that I know, but that's it. You know, I used to know everybody that worked there.
0: So here's my final pitch. I've just been sitting here, just my creative juices. You're right, Dave. I am a perpetually optimistic, happy guy. I really am. My pitch would be, and this is something, I mean, maybe Sam Sethi could organize it. I'm very bad at organizing. If we all get together and it can be done, it can literally be done on the Mastodon. It's not that hard.
1: Here's, in Davos?
0: What's that?
1: In Davos? Is that where we're going to meet?
0: Well, we will eventually all meet in Davos, of course. Okay. We're going to be so big. All the app developers get together and we say, okay, here's the pieces of data that we're going to make available. And here's what we want in return. We want this percent of your ad buy. And we're going to give you exact numbers, tell you who heard the ads, and we're going to have extra tiers where we talk to our customers, our users, and tell them, and we'll work out something with them. Think about that. I mean, this is totally the reverse sats model. We're going to give you, and you know what? Give them sats, give them stable coin, whatever you want. Pay them easy in the app. It doesn't have to be a lot of administration if you give us your name or some other personal details. People will do this. They don't care, and especially don't care if they know they can make some money. Be honest with them. Be open. It'll work. Everyone will be happy. I guarantee you we will have a summit. We're going to do the summit in Alaska where the Amp Accords and the Atom Accords will meet on the tarmac. We'll be coming in with. We're going to come in with a DC.
2: Reykjavik.
0: Reykjavik. That's good. We'll come in with a DC3, and we'll all fall out of this thing like the clown car.
1: Full of cash. Just pallets of cash.
0: Pallets of cash. Exactly. Yeah. We're ready. Yeah. We're here for the Accords. We're good to go.
1: Somehow some AC-10s get bought. I don't know.
0: A couple of groundhog. No problem.
1: Yeah, we're opening the straits.
0: Yeah. We'll bring in the Davos girls. It's going to be so much fun. We're going to get Spurlock high. I mean, it's going to be great.
1: Mike, your name is going to be on Wikipedia as one of the members of the Atom Accords that opened up the straits of podcasting.
2: There you go.
0: All right, gentlemen. Thank you so much. This has been one of the more enjoyable episodes. Mike, thank you for contributing. Loved it very much. Boardroom went silent. They basically went, what?
1: They're like, these guys are off the rails.
2: They were confused, I'm sure.
1: Yeah, very much so.
0: All right, everybody. We'll be back next week to bring you another board meeting where the fun is always to be had right here on Podcasting 2.0. See you then, everybody. Bye-bye.

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3: Our kids are less cognitively capable than we were at their age. Since we've been standardizing and measuring cognitive development since the late 1800s, every generation has outperformed their parents. And that's exactly what we want. We want sharper kids. And the reason for this largely has been school. Each generation spends more time in school. We use school to develop our cognition. Congratulations, you see your correlation. Until Gen Z. Gen Z is the first generation in modern history to underperform us on basically every cognitive measure we have, from basic attention to memory to literacy to numeracy to executive functioning to even general IQ, even though they go to more school than we did.

Hello, my friend, and thank you for listening to the 339th episode of Congressional Dish. I am your host, Jennifer Briney. And parents, this is an episode for you. Although if you don't have kids, that's fine. This episode is for you too. But mainly for parents, I think this is one that you especially need to hear because we are about to go into a long, hot summer. And while I don't have kids, my husband and I decided not to have them on purpose because living a digital nomad life without a permanent home doesn't sound like a stable environment for a child. So even though I don't have kids, I love kids and I have more experience with kids than a lot of people would think that I do. Because my job in high school, I was a coach for kids in all kinds of sports. I did sports camps. And I got to tell you, my favorite camps were the ones where I taught kids who were between the ages of 3 and 6 how to play basketball, baseball, and soccer, which at those ages meant that I was teaching them how to throw a ball, catch a ball, and kick a ball. And it was so much fun. They were so cute. But the soccer camps paid better. The soccer camps were for kids ages 6 through 13, which is quite a wide gap, but it paid a lot more money. And so I ran those camps too. But in my adult life, I also have 12 nieces and nephews, and my family is a fascinating sociological experiment. Between my siblings and my husband's siblings and my step-siblings, all of them are raising their kids in wildly different environments and with wildly different parenting styles. And then when it comes to rules around screen time, we have the full range on the spectrum. Like we have kids who are Amish level prohibited from using screens, and then we have total screen zombies. And yet we have 12 amazing little humans. We are 12 for 12 in my family. They are all smart. They are excelling in school. They are polite and fun to be around. There isn't a single bad egg in the box, which has proven to me that whatever choices you make around screen time, if your kids are healthy and loved, they're going to be good humans. Parenting is incredibly hard, but it's also incredibly simple. And the judgment that parents have for each other is wild because every style, at least to me, seems to be okay. And so that's the spirit in which I create this episode. No matter what you choose, I do think it's all okay. But we are in a rapidly changing world, and the amount of time that kids are

0: spending on screens is a choice that you are going to have to make this summer while your kids are out of school. Although, as a parent in a community, you also need to be making choices about whether you want those screens in schools in addition to at home. The screens are everywhere now. And in a recent hearing in Congress, I learned that decisions that you are making for your kids about the amount of screen time they're allowed to have are having demonstrable effects on them. And actually, like I said, I don't have kids, but listening to this information made me think pretty hard about my own relationship with screens. But if you are a parent, as we enter summer, when your kids are home and likely to annoy you by constantly being home, I know how tempting it is to hand them a screen so that they'll just shut up for a while. But you should hear this testimony. Again, whatever you choose, no judgment from me. Like I said, the screen zombies in my life are wonderful little humans. But as you make these choices for your young ones, you probably want those choices to at least be informed. And so information on the findings on the effects of screen time on kids is what I'm going to share with you today. But before we get into the testimony from the hearing, I'm having some obsessive thoughts about a topic that we recently covered on We're Not Wrong on the episode that aired on May 28th, and I just need to say my little piece about it. The gist of the story that we were talking about on that other podcast was that it is somehow news in this country that politicians are paying influencers to say nice things about them to their audiences. Now, this isn't news to me. I've been offered large amounts of money to air campaign ads, to do hit pieces on politicians. And because of the business model that we run here, I have turned all of that money down. In case you're unfamiliar, we run on the value for value business model here at Congressional Dish, where I create episodes for you, which are valuable, and you pay me whatever you think is fair. This way you remain my customer. You are not the product that I'm selling. And I've talked a lot about the advertising model because I think it's a choice that is made by a lot of podcasters without really thinking twice about it. But when a podcaster chooses to make money through ads, essentially what they're doing is they are selling you and your time to companies. They are also selling the trust that they have built with you. For some podcasts, I really don't think that there's an ethical problem with that. So like if you're listening to a comedy podcast or a podcast about fishing and they're selling you different kinds of fishing lines, or if it's a podcast from someone who has written a book and they use some of their time to tell you about their book, like there are ways to ethically run ads. I'm not saying that everyone who runs ads is doing something wrong. But the problem is with a show that's meant to inform and which is doing analysis, I do think it's important that you be able to trust that the opinions and the analyses that you're being given are genuine, that they're genuine beliefs of the person that you trust, as opposed to something that you are being told in return for money. Because an opinion that's being shared with you because it's paid, I believe, is a betrayal of trust, especially if you don't know that they're being paid for it. And that's where I do think that there's a difference between advertising and what is going on with the politicians who are paying influencers. Because unlike with advertising, there are no disclosure laws that are requiring these influencers to tell you that they're being paid. And some of the amounts that these influencers are being paid are eye-popping. That's what we learned in this article that we talked about on We're Not Wrong, which of course I've put in the show notes for you. But what we learned in this article is that billionaire Tom Steyer, who wants to be the governor of California, he's paid $400,000 to an influencer to shill for him. That's the kind of money that we're talking about. And the article had a sentence that I just think sums up what's happening really nicely. It said, quote, "Many large and medium-sized accounts are effectively small businesses selling the followings they cultivated organically to the highest bidder for paid political speech," unquote. And this is why I'm asking you to pay directly for Congressional Dish. Because I refuse all money from companies, from politicians, from everyone. That is how you know for sure that when I give you an analysis of a bill or of a world event, it is because I truly believe what I'm saying and not because I'm being paid to say it to you. It's all about trust. And I think this business model is necessary for us to maintain our trust. And I want you to understand the kind of money that is out there for those who are choosing to sell you to the highest bidder. I think it does contribute enormously to the erosion of trust that has happened with media figures in the United States. And I think that erosion of trust is fair. And so every time you donate to Congressional Dish, you're not only helping to keep this podcast going, but also maintaining our relationship based on trust. But you are also helping me to prove that there is another way to share information and that there are financially lucrative options that don't involve turning you into a product. And so thank you again if you have ever donated to Congressional Dish. And if you haven't, now would be a really good time to start. All of the options for how to pay for Congressional Dish are listed in every episode's show notes, which, by the way, exist. How many other podcasters provide every single source that they use for you to make it easy for you to check their work? That's another way that we have built trust here on Congressional Dish. If you consider that valuable, not just for this podcast, but for the world, please pay for this show whatever amount you think is fair. And in return, I will continue to produce these episodes for you. Episodes that make you a better informed citizen, and in the case of this episode, a better informed parent. And so, let's get into it. So all of the testimony that we're going to listen to today was presented on January 15th, 2026, in a Senate Committee on Commerce, Science, and Transportation hearing that was chaired by Republican Senator Ted Cruz of Texas. Because this is a statistical fact in regards to children in the United States. Here's Senator Ted Cruz.
1: Children ages 8 to 12 now use screens an average of 5.5 hours each and every day. For teens, it's even higher, at 8 hours and 39 minutes each and every single day.
0: That's a significant portion of every day. And experts have identified why kids are spending so much time on their screens. Here's Dr. Jenny Radinsky, the Associate Professor of Pediatrics at the University of Michigan Medical School.
2: We find manipulative designs. 99% of apps that we studied had at least one design that tried to engage kids for longer or monetize their time through ads or purchase pressure, often from characters that they trusted. This contributes to compulsive use and more conflict and difficulty transitioning away from that device when time is up.
0: Manipulative designs contribute to compulsive use. And we know a part of those designs are algorithms. Here's Senator Brian Schatz of Hawaii questioning Dr. Jenny Radetsky.
3: What does the research show about algorithmic feeds that maximize user engagement, and why are kids uniquely impacted by this?
2: So a lot of the research has been done by the platforms. So it is not available for external researchers to look at. But there was an interesting convening. So this was published last year by Cunningham, where there were academics and people who worked for platforms who got together to think of how to create better feeds. So they were reviewing the research on how engagement-based feeds compared to, say, a chronologic feed. And so they had all this internal research that they reviewed and cited in this publication, which I can share with your staff, about how engagement-based ranking leads to more time online, right? Which is one thing we're talking about with displacement of healthy behaviors. It also leads to more amplification of emotions. And we know that kids' brains in the teenage years are so sensitive to emotional arousal. So if you had an engagement-based feed, the users of that feed can experience much more intense anger, happiness, and stress. And so that can lead to more compulsive use.
0: And this was recently backed up in a Surgeon General's report released in May of 2026 by the U.S. Health and Human Services Department. In that report, the experts listed 10 warning signs of compulsive behavior. And I looked at this list to analyze my own behavior. So number one, it says, are you spending too much time on screens or constantly thinking about them? Yeah, I think I am. Number two, are you repeatedly asking to use screens often while whining, crying, or sulking? I think I can say no to that one. Are you using screens to feel better, becoming moody when screen time ends? For me? Yeah, I think I do. Are you hiding or lying about their overall screen use? I don't think I am doing this one, but only because I'm embarrassed about my screen use and I have no shame and I will tell people exactly how much time I'm using it. But I think if I had shame, like maybe I would be hiding it. Number five, are you getting defensive when asked about screen use? Again, my lack of shame, no, but I've seen this behavior in others. Number six, are you trying unsuccessfully to reduce your screen time? For me, The part that is stopping me from saying yes is the unsuccessfully part. I have been working on this for a while, so I'm saying no, but there was a time where I was struggling with this. Number 7, are you emotionally withdrawing when screens are not available? Luckily, I can say that's a no for me. But number 8, are you not fulfilling responsibilities because you're prioritizing screen time? Yes, big yes. I spend way too much time scrolling Instagram reels. Number 9, are you not engaging in interpersonal interactions or activities? This is another one where I think I have to admit that yes, sometimes I am spending so much time just scrolling on my phone that I say no to things that are out in the real world with my friends, and it's something that I regret. And then finally, number 10, are you continuing use despite negative consequences? And that is definitely a yes. And so that was 5 out of 10 for me. And I'm an adult who is very aware of my own compulsive behavior and is actively trying to stop it. And I'm trying to stop it because I can feel the negative effects it's having on me. And apparently, I'm not alone in experiencing negative effects. There are patterns of harms that are being witnessed and testified to by experts. Here's Dr. Jean Twenge, the professor of psychology at San Diego State University.
4: Anything that increases the time spent is going to displace time sleeping, time reading a book, exercising, spending time with others in person. So that's going to be the algorithmic feed, for example, notifications, gamification, any of those features that are going to push time spent are absolutely going to be on that list of harm. But there's many others too. You mentioned social comparison of trying to strive to have that perfect body that everybody seems to have on Instagram, that even a lot of adults say, hey, isn't it striking that everybody is always on vacation on Facebook? And it just seems like everyone else's life is so much more glamorous than cyberbullying, body image issues, unknown adults contacting minors. I mean, one of the reasons I became so convinced that smartphones and social media were behind the adolescent mental health crisis is there are so many possible mechanisms.
0: And so since these harms are now identified and a pattern established, why do the experts think that they continue? Here's Senator Eric Schmidt of Missouri questioning Dr. Jean Twenge, the professor of psychology.
5: Do you believe social media platforms like YouTube and TikTok knowingly design addictive features targeting kids?
4: I do. That's their business model. The more time people spend on it, the more money they make. So they have poured millions, if not billions, of dollars into those algorithms to make sure people use the app as much as possible. And TikTok in particular, their internal research, they know that that is especially effective with children and young teens because of brain development and impulse control. They have the biggest problem with spending an excessive amount of time.
0: And Dr. Jenny Radusky, the professor of pediatrics, added to this as well.
2: So we know that better, more child-centered design exists, but it can't often compete in the marketplace where products are rewarded for their addictiveness and not whether they support youth well-being.
0: And so not only are the apps that our kids are using addictive, but they are addictive to them on purpose so that adults who know better can make money. And it's kind of wild how these brilliant but ethically compromised app developers have used the warnings about other kinds of addictions, almost like a how-to manual for designing their apps. Because research has been done into the similarities between how the apps are designed and how casinos keep adults on slot machines. So a researcher, a cultural anthropologist named Natasha Dow Scholl at New York University, spent 15 years studying the addictiveness of video slot machines. And she identified 4 key features that, when combined together, keep people on those machines so that they can keep spending their money. What's wild is that she is noticing these same exact features showing up in social media, gaming, and video streaming platforms. So here's the 4. Number 1, solitude. She noticed that when it's just you and a machine, there are no social cues that are compelling you to stop using it. And so when you think about a kid who goes to their room with their phone or tablet for hours on end, there's no one there to tell them to stop being a loser and put down the phone. Isolation breeds compulsive use. Number 2, bottomlessness. If there's no natural stopping point, people don't stop. When you're at the slot machine, maybe this next one will be the jackpot. And we all know that if we want to, we can scroll on Instagram and TikTok and never run out of content. It's bottomless. 3, Speed. Her research discovered that the faster people play video slots, the longer they stay on the machine and gamble. This translates into social media and gaming too. The faster we can scroll into the next piece of content or the next level in the game, the harder it is for us to pull away. The next one is there just way too quick. And four, teasing. The slot machine will give you little tiny wins and make you think that the next one could be the jackpot. It's a tease. And what researchers are discovering with social media and their algorithms is that these platforms, they know what you want and they give you something close to it, but never exactly what you're looking for. And that incentivizes you to keep going. And so that's the recipe to look for when you want to know if something is designed to be addictive. Is it commonly used in solitude? Is it bottomless? Is there very little time before the next hit appears? And does it tease you? And as you can see, much of what we're looking at on our screens is being cooked up with that recipe. But for what purpose? Here's Senator Ed Markey of Massachusetts.
6: So today, social media platforms collect massive amounts of personal information on their young users to serve them the most convincing ads possible. And those targeted ads are big business for big tech. In 2022, the major big tech platforms earned nearly $11 billion from U.S. users under the age of 18. By 2026, that number is exponentially bigger.
0: And it's not just social media. Here's Senator Eric Schmidt of Missouri speaking to Dr. Jenny Radesky, the professor of pediatrics.
5: You found that early childhood YouTube videos had the highest advertising load. And in some cases, the ads were longer than the videos themselves. Why does YouTube intentionally overload children with ads?
2: There's a huge market for young children's content on YouTube. There's a couple of reasons for this. One, it's very successful. Two, parents of young children are exhausted, and so they use YouTube to occupy kids. And so there's tons of ad space to be filled. There are even, I've seen YouTubers who are now instructing other YouTubers on how to create AI-generated content for young children, like little nursery rhymes, because they know it's a huge source of ad sales.
0: Now, none of us are allowing our kids to look at this content because we want them to be fodder for advertising. You know, there's reasons why parents and kids and adults and all of us are using social media and watching videos. And it's not because we're actively searching out these harms. Obviously, there are good things there. So like social media for teenagers, it is a way that teenagers sometimes feel less alone in the problems that they're having. You can find other people that are experiencing things that are similar to you and either become friends with them directly online, or sometimes just by listening to their experiences, you can understand that there are people going through the same things. I quit drinking about 3.5 years ago, and I can tell you that scrolling on Instagram and watching the stories told by other people who had quit drinking helped me immensely. Because for about a year there, it wasn't something I really wanted to talk about. But being able to hear the stories of others and make me feel not alone and get tips from them for just how to do this, it was really, really helpful. It was an undeniable good thing in my life to have social media in that time. And I think it's an undeniable good thing for some kids when they're feeling alone. According to a study reported by the Department of Health and Human Services, they found that 7 out of 10 teenage girls who are not white reported encountering positive or identity-affirming content related to their race on social media platforms. And so you have to imagine that makes them feel less alone. But there is an increase in teenagers feeling the opposite. Here's Dr. Jean Twinge, the professor of psychology.
4: So I research generational differences. I've been doing that for 3 decades. I got used to seeing changes that were big, but they would take a decade or two to get there. Then around 2012, in some of the large national surveys of adolescents, I started to see changes that were bigger and more sudden. I had really never seen anything like it. So, for example, more and more teens said that they felt left out. More said that they felt lonely. More said they felt like they couldn't do anything right, that their life wasn't useful, that they didn't enjoy life. And these are classic symptoms of depression. Major depressive episodes, so clinical level depression that really requires treatment, doubled among both adolescents and young adults before the COVID pandemic between 2011 and 2019. And it's not just symptoms, it's also behaviors. Emergency room admissions for self-harm behaviors, which are linked to depression, doubled among 15 to 19-year-old girls and young women, and quadrupled among 10 to 14-year-old girls. The suicide rate in these adolescent age groups doubled over that time period, which begs the question, what happened around 2012 that might explain that? Because one thing that happened at the end of 2012 was that is the first time that the majority of Americans owned smartphones. It's also when social media use moved from optional to virtually mandatory among middle and high school students. And this is not just correlation, it is causation. At this point, there are a number of studies where people are asked to cut back or give up social media. There was one with families, so children and adolescents, done in Denmark. They severely restricted children's screen time. And at the end of that time, the parents reported that the children were less likely to have anger issues, less anxiety and depression, and fewer total difficulties.
0: So it's all about finding a balance, right? Not just in our kids, but also in ourselves. And maybe if you see these signs in your child or in yourself of depression, knowing that this could be a cause could help you find a solution. And by the way, it's not just emotional harms. This next part was news to me. There's physical harm too. Here's a neuroscientist. His name is Dr. Jared Coney Horvath, and he is the director of a brain and behavioral research facility called LME Global.
7: The biological mechanism is when we interact live and in person, as of today, your body will release a set of chemicals, one of which is oxytocin, which is a bonding mechanism. When we see surges in those chemicals, we know we're forming a connection. When we interact via text online, the body does not release oxytocin. It releases a different set of chemicals, primarily tachykinins, which are the precursor to chemical depression. So in a very real sense, we can say biologically, text-based communication is not recognized as actual interaction.
0: So we're at the point now that the experts are agreeing that physical and emotional harm have been proven from the use of social media. So many parents think that allowing their kids to use social media is required, or else it's like social suicide. But if there's this much harm, is that even true? Well, here's Dr. Jean Twinge, the professor of psychology.
4: So what I hear really often is then my kid will be the only one. And they tell me they have to be on social media to have friends at all. That's a complete myth.
0: And Senator Todd Young of Indiana tried to push back on that.
8: You have to balance all sorts of competing incentives and disincentives. So among the things we have to deal with in terms of socialization is the fact that their friend groups are on. And these are good kids who are on, who have good families. And if they're on, and that's their primary means of communication, which it is, and your kids aren't on, they lose their friends. Or if you're girls, you become subject of, that's not the logical outcome. I'm seeing negative. Well, this is why you're here. I want to entertain these conversations. If you're not part of, let's say, 70% of the conversations that occur in your friend group, is the depth of your friendship as meaningful?
4: Absolutely. In fact, more so because it's held in real time. It is held one-on-one.
8: Right.
4: And in most studies, the teens who do not use social media at all are the happiest and the least depressed and the most satisfied with their lives.
0: But there is one way that kids can use tech to foster more of those one-on-one real-time relationships that help them not be depressed, even if they can't be in the same room. Here's Senator Todd Young again, and this time he's speaking to Dr. Jared Coney Horvath, the neuroscientist.
8: What about FaceTime, for example, or Zoom or other things?
7: Yes, if you can see somebody's face and hear their voice, you can get away with it. That's why when we were growing up with phones with the long cord and you would run into the pantry to talk to your girlfriend or boyfriend, that worked for oxytocin. But how many of our kids are FaceTiming? The data on the percentage of time they spend on FaceTime versus communicating with each other on Twitter.
8: Not as much.
7: Yeah, exactly.
8: That's my sense.
0: So maybe that's a way that you can compromise with your kids if this is something that concerns you. Maybe don't allow them to have social media access, but allow them to have Zoom or Google Meet or something where they're having actual voice-to-voice conversations. But those rules can only be implemented when the kids are in your home. Another phenomenon that the experts discussed in the hearing is the fact that tablets are now infecting our schools. And I've seen it myself. During COVID, I moved onto my sister's street in Southern California to help with her kids. At the time, the oldest child was in first grade, and I remember being so frustrated with how much of her homework was on a stupid tablet and how much I hated dealing with the buggy programs that they had to use. At the time, though, it seemed like a necessary evil considering they weren't allowed to go to actual school. The fact that the tablets, though, are still there now that life is back to normal is something that I think we really need to discuss as a country. And here's why. Here's Dr. Jean Twenge, the professor of psychology.
4: And it's not just mental health. Academic performance among U.S. 8th and 12th graders also began to decline around 2012. And the same pattern is seen worldwide in the PISA data set. So one reason for that, the use of phones and tablets and laptops for leisure purposes during the school day.
0: But there's also another reason. Here's Dr. Jared Cooney Horvath, the neuroscientist.
7: And we now have the clear understanding of why tech does not work for learning, and it is all biological. It's not that the tech isn't being used well enough, we haven't been trained enough, we need better programs. It's we have evolved biologically to learn from other human beings, not from screens. And screens circumvent that process.
0: And so here's the result of switching out human-to-human learning with tablet-to-human learning. Here's Dr. Jared Cooney Horvath, the neuroscientist.
7: Across 80 countries, as Jean was just saying, if you look at the data, once countries adopt digital technology widely in schools, performance goes down significantly to the point where kids who use computers about 5 hours per day in school for learning purposes will score over 2/3 of a standard deviation less than kids who rarely or never touch tech at school. And that's across 80 countries. Bring it home to the U.S. Let's go to the U.S. We have our NAEP. That's our big data. Take any state, and here's a fun experiment you can try. Take any state NAEP data, compare that to when that state adopted one-to-one technology widely, and watch what happens. The NAEP data will plateau and then start to drop. Our kids are less cognitively capable than we were at their age. Since we've been standardizing and measuring cognitive development since the late 1800s, every generation has outperformed their parents. And that's exactly what we want. We want sharper kids. And the reason for this largely has been school. Each generation spends more time in school. We use school to develop our cognition. Congratulations, you see your correlation. Until Gen Z. Gen Z is the first generation in modern history to underperform us on basically every cognitive measure we have, from basic attention to memory to literacy to numeracy to executive functioning to even general IQ, even though they go to more school than we did.
0: And it turns out that even though our kids are using far more tech in school than we used to, they're doing worse in tech education too. And the reason for that is fascinating.
7: It's the only time we've measured digital literacy. It's called the ICILS. It's the only international test on this. 2013, 2018, 2023. Between those years, the percentage of kids who are digitally literate has dropped 22%. Yet the amount of money we have spent has increased by $6 billion, and the percentage of kids who spend time every day on a computer at school has gone up 550%. So clearly, the secret to learning how to use tech is to not use tech. It's to learn analog, learn how we normally learn, and then use tech once you already know how to think to make that thinking easier.
0: So the problem is being identified, and yet here is the solution that we're witnessing in our schools.
7: Think back to your childhood, to your schooling. I guarantee all of us at one point took a test on reading comprehension. And the way it looked is this. Here's a passage of about 750 words. Here are 10 to 12 questions about that passage. Most of them are inferential, not factual. They're asking you to go beyond what you just read to see what you understood. Cool. Last year, the SATs had a reading comprehension section. Here's what it looked like. Here is a single sentence of 75 words. Here is one question fact-based about that sentence. Next. Here is another sentence of 75 words. Here is one question about that sentence. Next. Last year, they redefined reading comprehension to mean 54 short sentences with one question about each. That is skimming. That's not reading. Why would we ever do that? Because what do kids do on computers? They skim. So rather than determining what do we want our children to do and gearing education towards that, We are redefining education to better suit the tool. That's not progress, that is surrender.
0: And if you think tech in general is making it harder for our kids to learn, research is suggesting that AI is going to make the situation much worse. And the reason that we think this is because research out of Budapest is suggesting that the use of AI is also leading to a substantial decrease in knowledge. The researchers found that a likely effect of between 20 and 40 percentage points compared with previous years when AI was not used in education. But when it comes to AI, the experts shared a common concern that topped all of their others. Here's Dr. Jean Twinge, the professor of psychology.
4: As a parent and as a researcher, I am even more concerned about the AI companion apps than I am about social media. It is terrifying to think that our kids are having their first relationships with these sycophantic chatbots. How is that going to translate to real human relationships?
0: And here's Dr. Jenny Radesky, the professor of pediatrics.
2: Since my biggest concern is attachment and relationships. Kids are wired to want to attach to other humans. It's how they learn their sense of self, what a healthy relationship feels like. And the AI companions are exploiting this. In early childhood especially, kids have so much animism. They have a lot of trust and a huge imagination for their stuffed animals, for other characters. And they can become very attached to media characters. And there is research showing that when you interview 4 and 5-year-olds about things like an AI assistant like Alexa, they say, I think it has feelings. I think it could be my friend.
4: Of course they do. Yeah.
2: It would be fun to spend time with if I was lonely. Yeah. And so that there's both philosophical concerns that you're building a relationship with AI that's basically stored in a company's servers. There's also practical concerns that play is much more supportive of your imagination, of your cognitive flexibility, your mm-hmm. self-regulation when it's open-ended, not led by the programmer's ideas.
0: And later in childhood, when we're getting closer to the teenage years, AI chatbots have already proven to be downright dangerous. And you can kind of see how this happens if you've ever used an AI chatbot. The chatbots offer easy relationships without any pain in the ass problems that come up in a typical friendship. The AI chatbot wants to please you. And so it's never going to tell you that you did something wrong. It's never going to cry. It's never going to say you hurt my feelings. It's never going to make you feel guilty. And so you can see why teenagers might prefer to be friends with a chatbot than with real people in order to avoid social anxiety and challenges. But it has gotten even more sinister than that. AI chatbots, picking up on the curiosity of sexually confused teenagers, have essentially behaved like groomers and had conversations with teenagers and given teenagers information far beyond what is appropriate for their ages. Even worse, there have now been multiple cases where chatbots essentially convinced teenagers that it would be a good idea to kill themselves, and the teenagers did. But even if none of that extreme stuff happens, here's Dr. Jean Twinge, the professor of psychology.
4: Whether you're talking about toys or the AI companion apps, all of those things increase what they call engagement, what other people would call addiction. So they have the rewards, the gems, all of those things push toward spending more time with the toy and thus often less time with friends in person, less time talking to family, the things that are so developmentally essential.
0: And so what do we do about this? Well, the experts had a lot of suggestions. Here's Dr. Jenny Radesky, the professor of pediatrics, with some suggestions on how the design of the apps could be changed.
2: So when you're 8 or 10, you're still in a pretty logical and rule-based part of your cognitive development.
8: Yeah.
2: Sorry. You know some rules. You may not follow your parents' rules.
8: I see.
2: But you're more concrete in your thinking. So studies have shown that when 8 or 9 or 10-year-olds start social media accounts, they get over-focused on those concrete like counts or friend counts. So they may want to accumulate lots of friends, not knowing that those friends are child predators. So that is why it's very developmentally inappropriate for kids under 13. A couple of studies show to be on social media. Then you get into those 11 to 13 years where there's so much more drive to connect with peers. You get a little bit more of executive functioning coming on, but not all of it yet. So still not great impulse control. Once you reach more into 16 to 18, you get more abstract thought and kids can reason a little bit more and have a little bit more self-control. I want to say, though, there's a lot of individual variability. I'm a developmental behavioral pediatrician, so my patients with autism and ADHD often are lagging in these skills. It takes a little bit longer. So if we were thinking of child-centered design that's most appropriate around ages 8 and 10, it probably still relies a lot on storytelling, learning about the world, great movies, great shows, not short-form content that they're just consuming and going on autopilot and, you know, grabbing things in small bites.
0: And this line of thought continued when Senator Ben Ray Lujan questioned Dr. Jenny Radusky.
9: Can you provide a couple examples of design features that would mitigate harm to children? And then I'd ask you and maybe submit others to the record as well.
2: Yes. So one would be more stoppage cues, more friction within a digital product. And what I mean by friction is that right now most designs are often frictionless or low friction. So it's just easy to keep swiping, keep engaging with content. And then kids kind of go on autopilot and they aren't even self-monitoring to know how much time has passed. Should I stop and do something else? So there are different design approaches that can, slow down the feed, not have as much kind of intermittent rewards showing up, or there could be reminders. Like our youth advisory panel at the Center of Excellence has said, if I set a timer for 30 minutes on a social media feed, I want to be reminded what I'd rather go and do at that moment. I don't want to have something that says time's up and then you can swipe away. They want something that actually supports their agency in meeting their goals.
0: So those are all well and good, but the problem with those solutions is that they only work if the tech companies decide to deprioritize making money and prioritize the safety of your kids. I'm not holding my breath. And I think that's why the experts also had quite a few recommendations for possible new rules that should be implemented to govern social media. Here's Dr. Jenny Radusky.
2: So some social media companies are embedding AI chatbots into their user interfaces, which is one way that kids are discovering them. So we need rules about being able to inactivate them without having to pay to inactivate them. And we need to make sure that families also can opt out of things like an algorithmic feed or having the presence of AI chatbots in products their kids are using.
0: And I can tell you that I have been wanting to opt out of algorithmic feeds for a very long time. Like, I loved Twitter when it was just a chronological timeline, and I wish we could have the option to go back to that if we want to. That's one law that I would 100% support, is giving the user the ability to decide how the information is fed to us. I want that not just for kids, but for adults too. The experts also suggested that we look to countries around the world for some of their ideas, which they're already trying. Here's neuroscientist Dr. Jared Coney-Horvath.
7: Sweden has banned most ed tech for primary years and almost all ed tech for secondary as well. They start to bring it in high school years. Norway just followed suit, and Finland is now, I'm giving them about 2 months, they're going to go on the way. They just looked at the data and they said, this ain't working, let's go back to learning. Whereas the rest of us look at that and say, how can we make it work better? Man, I could ask you, how do I make anthrax better? Maybe the answer is you don't. You go back to not using it.
0: And Dr. Jean Twinge, the professor of psychology, had some suggestions, starting off with one that's being tested in Australia.
4: I think this leads to at least four policy avenues. One, follow Australia, raise the minimum age for social media to 16 and actually verify age. Set a minimum age, 16 or probably 18, for AI companion apps. So the AI boyfriends and girlfriends, the AI sexy chat apps. So we don't have 12-year-olds having their first romantic relationship with a chatbot. And then for ChatGPT and AI that is used for research, have guardrails. So those types of conversations that have already led to some tragic suicides do not happen. Third, no phones during the school day, bell to bell for students. And fourth, that school-issued devices are used for school, are used for educational purposes, that they block social media, that they block streaming services like Netflix and Disney Plus, and that they block pornography sites.
0: So two of those are fairly straightforward. One, no phones during the school day, and two, that educational tech be blocked from being used for anything other than education. Those seem doable to me. However, looking at Australia's minimum age for social media, they're having some trouble implementing it. So the Australia ban says that the platforms, including Facebook, Instagram, Snapchat, Threads, TikTok X, YouTube, Reddit, and streaming platforms Kik and Twitch, it says they have to take reasonable steps to keep kids off their platforms. Now, how do they do that? Well, they can have age assurance technology to do it. They could also have verification using government IDs, face or voice recognition, or analyses of online behavior that are used to estimate a person's age. However, kids do seem to be getting around it by just not logging into an account, and it appears that more than two-thirds of teens were still able to use those 10 platforms after the ban went into effect. So effectiveness here is an issue. This might be the bigger issue, though. Australia's version of the Supreme Court is soon going to have to rule on whether or not this is unconstitutional. That's because Australians have a constitutional right to freedom of political communications, which means that this ban, it is said, could prevent teens under 16 from engaging in their constitutionally protected political speech rights on social media platforms. And so this is going to be a really interesting test case, because if this doesn't fly in Australia, it probably won't fly here where we have a First Amendment. Even though the idea of a social media ban for kids was pretty damn popular in this hearing. So here's Chairman Ted Cruz of Texas questioning Professor of Psychology, Dr. Gene Twinge, the neuroscientist, Dr. Jared Cooney Horvath, and Emily Shirkin. We haven't heard from her yet, but she's a teacher who is now, according to her LinkedIn, trying to dismantle the ed tech industry through grassroots change. She's an activist. But listen to their interaction in this hearing.
1: Australia enacted a ban on social media for those under age 16. This is a yes or no question for everyone. Should the United States consider a similar policy of restricting children from using social media until a certain age?
4: Yes, 100%.
7: Yes.
2: Yes.
0: But if you've been listening to Congressional Dish for the past year and a half, you know that in the 119th Congress, they didn't try to do that. The only real attempt that we've seen in the 119th Congress to regulate any of this was the Republicans' attempt to attach a prohibition on AI regulation to the Big Beautiful Bill last year. We produced a whole episode about that attempt, episode 319. The episode was called AI Regulation Moratorium. But essentially, the Republican solution for the lack of regulations of AI is to stop any regulations of AI at the state level. They said that they instead wanted to govern this with federal legislation that they have not yet bothered to pass. And let's keep in mind that that was only about AI. This would have done jack shit about social media. And the reason that they had this attempt is that the states are, in fact, trying to regulate AI in the absence of federal legislation. So here's Dr. Jenny Roditsky, the pediatrics professor.
2: Michigan just introduced a companion chatbot bill that is restricting the use of companion chatbots that have the potential to encourage self-harm, suicidality, violence, drugs, alcohol, or eating disorders. They're restricting AI chatbots from providing mental health therapy, suggesting illegal activities, producing CSAM, engaging in erotic or sexual interactions with youth, which is a big engagement way that chatbots have been trying to get more users, and limits on optimizing for engagement. And I think it's important that states be able to pass AI bills.
0: Well, the Republicans disagree. And by the way, when she talked about CSAM, that is a abbreviation for child sexual abuse material. But anyway, so what we have seen in the 119th Congress is an attempt to stop regulations of AI. As for social media, I will say in this hearing, there was one bill that they discussed quite frequently, and that is the Kids Off Social Media Act, or COSMA. Now, when I looked at the seriousness with which this Congress is taking this bill, I can tell you that the bill is still stuck in the introduce stage, which is a way of saying that it's gone absolutely nowhere, and usually I would ignore it entirely. But I will say that it is on the Senate calendar for the end of June, so it maybe has a future. But where the AI regulation moratorium was a dingleberry on the big, beautiful bill until people freaked out, that has been the only real attempt in the 119th Congress. This one is a maybe, and I hesitate to even say that. But like I said, it was discussed a lot in the hearing. And so let's look at it for a second. And this summary of the bill from Senator Cruz, I will say it looked accurate to me.
1: So Cosma says we're going to hold big tech accountable to their terms of service. Big tech says no one under 13 can set up an account. Cosma makes that the law. No more social media for children and no more addictive algorithms for teenagers. Cosma also gets cell phones out of the classroom. No school getting federal taxpayer dollars would allow kids to access social media in the classroom.
0: And so Cosma, if it actually did move forward, would track with a lot of the suggestions that we've heard from the experts. And I will tell you that there was bipartisan support of Cosma. So it's like you just heard support expressed by Republican Senator Ted Cruz. And here's Senator Brian Schatz, who's a Democrat from Hawaii. And this is the guy who wrote it.
3: I think the headline about Cosma is the 13-year-old threshold. Arguably, the more powerful aspect of Cosma is the banning of the algorithmic feed for kids who are permitted to be on social between 13 and 18.
0: And the experts sure seem to like it too. So here's Senator Ted Cruz questioning in this order, the professor of psychology, the neurobiologist, the activist, and finally the professor of pediatrics.
1: For each of the witnesses, do you agree that Cosma lays the groundwork to protect children from excessive screen use?
4: I think it does. I think it's meaningful progress. I would want to raise that minimum age for social media to 16, but it is a great, great start.
7: Absolutely. Step one. Yep.
10: I agree. It's a start, and I would raise the minimum age to 18.
2: I think the pros are that it enforces under 13 and addresses the feed, which I think is a critical mechanism. I'm worried that it doesn't cover video games or other platforms, and it doesn't have duty of care measures.
0: So we have a bipartisan group of senators and experts saying like, sure, this is a great first step. But just like Australia has already learned, we are seeing that this bill is already facing resistance here in the United States, and it hasn't moved forward at all yet. So the American Civil Liberties Union, for example, as I already predicted, points out that it could be a First Amendment violation to keep people under the age of 13 or anyone off of social media. They are also concerned about the privacy risks with age verification because in order to verify ages, they would have to use monitoring technologies that are essentially surveillance. And they're even concerned about the part that would ban an algorithmic feed for people under the age of 17 because they say that it could give the platforms less control and less ability to prevent harmful content from ending up in people's feeds, which I guess kind of makes sense. Because if we're just talking about making their feeds like chronological and someone they follow posts a poem glamorizing suicide or something, well, if the algorithm isn't editing what they see, then are they editing that out of the feed? Like, do the kids see it? So I could kind of see how that could be a barrier. And then the Electronic Frontier Foundation expressed concerns that there's no neutral referee for any of this in the bill. So it's not like there's a government agency that would decide how all of this works. It's all going to be left up to the tech companies. But again, that only happens if the bill moves forward. The Electronic Frontier Foundation also suggested that instead of this bill, they just prefer broad limits on data collection and restrictions on behavioral tracking and rules that would apply to all of our accounts instead of just kids. They suggested a strong privacy law that would require opt-in consent for a bunch of things, that would give us users the rights to access, correct, and delete our information. They suggested a prohibition on deceptive designs. And finally, they suggested what is essentially the opposite of what the Republicans tried to do last year in the Big Beautiful Bill. Instead of prohibiting state laws about social media and AI, the Electronic Frontier Foundation suggested that the federal government put in a law that says that states can have stronger laws than the federal government if they want to. But like I've said like five times now, this bill hasn't moved at all. And this Congress is going to be taking a lot of vacation between now and the end of the year. And so I don't have a lot of faith in them. And so for now, I got to tell you, parents, but you're on your own. But the Surgeon General's report, which of course is in the show notes for you, did give some guidance that I think could be useful for you. And they called their advice the five D's. So the first D is discuss. Here's Dr. Jenny Roditsky, the professor of pediatrics.
2: Use news reports as conversation starters, because when you hear about a case like that, you can say with your kids, are you hearing about this? Are you seeing this in your feed? What are you doing about it? What do you think tech companies should do better? That's a much better way to kind of open the conversation and hear kids' solutions and then motivate them to perhaps take a break from that, you know, from TikTok or whatever platform is, which they think is using unfair practices.
0: So discuss all of this with your kids so that they understand what is happening when they use these apps. Number two, the second D, is do, as in do role model. Here's Emily Shurkin, the activist.
11: Parents have an opportunity to be the role models for their children as well. We talk a lot about how this is children's use, the way it's impacting children, but adults are terrible users as well. It doesn't take much to look around and see people on their phones, totally distracted ourselves. So how we behave is how our children will behave.
0: And I think that is 100% true. The third D, suggested by the Surgeon General, is delay. Here's Dr. Jean Twinge, the professor of psychology.
4: Delay giving that smartphone as long as you possibly can. If you feel like they need a phone, give them a flip phone, give them a phone designed for kids that doesn't have internet or social media or those AI companion apps. Delay them getting social media for as long as possible.
0: The next D is divert, as in divert their behaviors. Here's Dr. Jenny Roditsky, the professor of pediatrics.
2: I think one thing Congress could consider is investment in more offline third spaces for youth where they connect together in person and can be, this could be after school programs, it could be sports and music programs. This is where a lot of those social dynamics and skills are learned. If kids had those places to go to find their peers, they wouldn't necessarily be as online as much looking for their peers.
0: And then the final D is disconnect. Here's Dr. Jean Twinge, the professor of psychology.
4: And there are several studies as well looking at young adults who, for example, give up or cut back on social media versus those who continue their normal use. And then what happens after 2 weeks or 3 weeks? And most of those studies show better outcomes, say less depression, more happiness among those who give up or cut back on social media.
0: Discuss, do, delay, divert, and disconnect. And even though I had never heard those before the Surgeon General's report, I feel like they make a lot of sense. And I can see it in my own behaviors as I'm trying to limit my exposure to tech and the harms that I can feel it doing to me. So like discuss, I'm doing that right now. Do, I actually think I am a pretty good role model. I don't sleep with my phone next to my bed. And I put the phone away at the dinner table, especially when the kids are around. And not just like upside down on the table. It's away. It's either in my pocket or in my purse or sometimes in the other room. But I don't want it there to distract me from the time I'm spending with the people that I'm with. Delay. This one I can't really give myself credit for. As an old-ass millennial, the smartphones just didn't exist when I was a kid. And so that delay just happened. And I feel very lucky for it. And as a parent, this is one that's fully in your control for your kid. Then there's divert. And this one I'm really good at because I play sports. I also go for walks without my phone. And I put it on do not disturb and leave it in a corner of the room all of the time, which drives people crazy who are trying to get a hold of me by text. But like, too bad. And there's been no negative consequences for anyone because I've done this. And then finally, disconnect. And this is one I need to go back to doing more. One of the things that I loved doing was before COVID, I used to go to Mexico to an all-inclusive resort every year for a week. And I would email the people who might need me in emergency to tell them what hotel I was staying at so that they could call the hotel if they needed me. But when I got to that hotel, I would turn my phone off and I would put it in the safe and I wouldn't look at it for a full week. In fact, that's little side story for you. But that's what I was doing the week before the COVID lockdowns. And that week, I mean, I think about it all the time, about my experience of that week compared to other people's. Because I had my flight booked for Friday, March 13th. I was coming back from Cancun to the Bay Area in California. And as we were in Cancun for that week with our phones off, my friend and I heard the important bits of what was going on because it was crazy. And when something truly crazy happens in the news, it ends up as the topic of conversation when you speak to people in real life. And for that week, we were only living in real life. So like that Wednesday, when the NBA and the NHL canceled their seasons,

got in the Uber to go to the airport on Friday morning, Mexico felt pretty normal. There were people wearing masks, and there was definitely hand sanitizer that was put out at the hotel and the airports and things like that. But it wasn't until I was flying into Chicago midway, there was a lady sitting next to me. I always have the window seat. So she was in the middle seat, and we were looking out the window together. And as we were flying and landing, it was 6 p.m. on a Friday. And I'll never forget, she leans over me and goes, "Where are all the cars?" And I just looked at her and she goes, "It's rush hour. What is going on here? What are we flying into?" And we both just kind of shook our heads and I was like, "Oh my God, I don't know." And so as I went into that airport waiting for my connecting flight, it was like I was in a completely different world. Most of the restaurants were shut down in the airport. There was only a few people waiting for flights at that point, and most of them were students trying to get home. It was completely bizarre. And I feel like the amount of panic that people felt in the United States, it had to be connected to the way that we are tech addicted. Because I can tell you that that week, I experienced it very differently in Mexico, which is not that far from us. And so I think about that a lot, because not feeling the panic of that week, which I think I would have felt at home if I had my phone on. I think that was the big difference, is that I had my phone in the safe. Had I had my phone on, I would have been in an endless doom scroll. I would have been freaking out with everyone else by text. And by not participating in that, did that hurt my response to COVID in any way? No, it did not. In fact, I feel like I was able to enter that lockdown possibly mentally healthier than other people who had already been panicking for a week. And it really taught me a lot about the difference between living through a true emergency and feeling every single bit of fear. Because what I learned was that that fear part of that process, emergency process, that was unnecessary. And I actually feel like I was better off without social media that week, even though it meant that I wasn't up to date on all the info. And this is what I mean about listening to this hearing. Even though the focus of the hearing was kids, I feel like there was so much advice here that was good for all of us, kids and adults alike. And I hope you feel the same way. And so whatever you choose to do with your screens, have a very happy summer. Although I do hope you spend at least some of it outside with your phone on silent. Okay, quick producer's note before we wrap up for the day. I just want to let you know that we had a little issue with getting the checks deposited in May. It's not a big deal. They're perfectly fine. We just, as you know, or you might know, when you send in a paper check to Congressional Dish, it goes to a service in Florida that then forwards the checks either to myself or to my sister, who is my accountant. We've been using this service for years because I generally don't live in one place for more than 3 or 4 months at a time. And we just didn't order the checks in time. So they're perfectly safe. They're on their way to California, but it was a whoopsie. And so if you sent in a check to us, it's going to be deposited soon, but we did not deposit them in May. And I apologize for that. And then I also want to thank, we have an anonymous executive producer. I will tell you, this is not this anonymous person's first executive producer credit. We have a repeat, and I always love my repeats. But I do want to let you know that the credit is going on episode 332, Controlling Venezuela, which I think was an important hearing. And I think we might have to do a follow-up on that, because I don't actually know what's going on in Venezuela. It's like we kidnapped their president and then just stopped paying attention to it because Trump moved on so quickly to another war. But yeah, that was an episode highlighting testimony from Marco Rubio, who I think is one of the few people in the Trump administration who isn't a total buffoon. So to find out like why we did the Venezuela thing, I think Marco gave us some really good insight there. And so thank you for putting your EP credit on that episode. I also want to thank Claire. She's my production and research assistant, but I have to say that she did a lot of the heavy lifting for this episode. So thank you, Claire. You did a wonderful job. Thank you, Mike at Pro Podcast Solutions for making me easy to listen to. Thank you, Mark at podcastbranding.co for doing our web design and security.
Thank you, Lauren, for doing our bookkeeping and executive producer services. Thank you, Dad and Robin, for being my biggest fans and for doing

0: my taxes. And as always, thank you, Brian Karras. You are our guardian angel. We love and miss you every day. And finally, thank you for listening and hopefully supporting the show. And I will talk to you soon because I'm going to go get away from the screens for a while. All right. Take care. Talk to you later. Bye.
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1: Another NASCAR legend dead before their time. I went for a nuclear stress test and things got a little sketchy. Politicians still don't understand AI, that and a whole lot more on today's Random Thoughts.

Hello and welcome to episode number 364 of the Random Thoughts podcast. That is spelled R-A-N-D-U-M-B thoughts.com online. I am your host, Darren O'Neill. I missed a show last week, which would have been our official 8-year anniversary, which was on Memorial Day. And it was a tough week. Was feeling a little under the weather. Wife had a bad sinus infection, still fighting that. And we lost another NASCAR legend, Kyle Busch, who ran the number 8, which would have been our 8th anniversary. Numerology kind of hits in every now and then, where things start to intertwine. And Kyle Busch was a guy who basically was in the same position as Dale Earnhardt, was the number one driver for Richard Childress Racing. And where Dale Earnhardt passed away from a wreck on the track, Kyle Busch succumbed to an illness, which was pneumonia that went into sepsis, which it's very hard at this point in human history to believe that a healthy 41-year-old guy could have this happen to him. I mean, race fans understand racing is dangerous. It's much harder to comprehend, I think, the passing of somebody so young for a medical condition that should have been prevented. I think I mentioned on the last show, because of my wife's sinus infection, that, hey, Kyle Busch was fighting one too. They started right about the same time. And my buddy Larry, that does That Larry Show, just released episode number 500 of that excellent show, thatlarryshow.com. Sounded like he had a sinus infection as well. There was something going around that was really spiking these kind of things, and it was bad for Larry. It was bad for my wife. I mean, to the point where she thinks her eardrum ruptured because then fluid started coming out. Not good. And if you let these things progress, then they will travel. They'll go down into your lungs. So that apparently is what happened to Kyle Busch. It went into pneumonia. And the race that had happened a few weeks ago, where he was on the radio saying, hey, I don't feel good, I want the doctor to meet me after. I would love to know exactly what happened, exactly how what he had was treated, because he then was in a simulator at GM and started coughing up blood and was dead within a day. Sepsis is no joke. Very serious for people of any age. It's just, I think a lot of people don't understand how bad something like pneumonia. Don't be like, oh, I'm fine, I can power through it. Well, your body's not going to allow you to power through it. So if you really don't feel good, the best thing to do is get checked by a medical professional. Although I'm going to tell you, I don't know if there are such things as medical professionals at this point that know what they're doing, from a personal anecdote, but it was really unbelievable when the news came down that Kyle Busch had passed away. I was a big Dale Earnhardt fan back in the day. And once he passed away, I went to baseball for a while because it was too hard. That was the guy rooted for. It wasn't the same that he wasn't out on the track, even though his kid was out there and there were other people to root for.
So I missed most of Kyle Busch's career. And when I went back to watching racing 4 years ago or so, I was like, hey, I'm a Kyle Busch fan. I'm a Joey Logano fan. The guys that were still around that I remembered kind of gravitated towards them. So again, it was really a shock and something that you expect to happen. You expect to hear these things. These guys risk their lives every day in race cars. Airplanes and helicopters have taken their fair share. This is really a new one where a medical illness killed an athlete from, you know, zero to dead pretty quick. And unbelievably, due to the dangers of NASCAR, believe it or not, he is the first NASCAR Cup driver, which is their highest level of racing, to pass away as an active driver since Dale Earnhardt. So it tells you the amount of safety that have been built into the cars over the last decade or two. But, you know, you can't fight pneumonia by just hoping it's going to go away. And the most interesting thing are the stories that are coming out about Kyle Busch. He was on the Sean Hannity podcast just a few weeks before he passed away. And there were a few blurbs on there that came out. You know, one, it was funny that Sean Hannity was like, hey, you may be one of the only guys that I've ever interviewed that doesn't watch my show. And Kyle Busch was, well, I could have lied to you. You want me to lie to you? And Hannity's like, well, yeah. But Kyle Busch talked about the traveling sideshow that NASCAR racing basically is, because you have 30 some odd people racing each other each and every week. They all travel around together. They all have their haulers and their motorhomes and things like that. And the ones that have families, usually the kids and wives are around for a lot of the races. And Hannity was asking him, Kyle Busch, about friendships. He's like, you know, it's really hard to have friendships. You want to beat these guys. So, you know, how do you separate those things you don't want to be? And he gave the whole example, you know, the explanation rather. And he kind of pointed back to like the olden days. And he was, you know, he really was a throwback to the style of Dale Earnhardt. So he comes off on this, and so much of the NASCAR racing are the personalities and the whole bit that Kyle Busch didn't have many close friends. And maybe that's the way he felt. But the stories that came out afterward told a completely different story. Kyle Busch had that myth around him that he was the badass, that, you know, he didn't care about the other drivers. He was going to drive the way he wanted to. And that was pretty much true on the racetrack. But there were stories from guys like Daniel Suarez, who ended up winning the first Cup race, the Coca-Cola 600, after Kyle's passing, and I guess kind of rightfully so, in a rain-shortened event. There was a lot of rain that weekend. Certainly was not lost on most of the people paying attention. It just seemed like the old NASCAR world was in mourning, and the rain just kind of worked. But Daniel Suarez, who won the race, of course, dedicated it to Kyle Busch, but he told the story of coming to the United States, Daniel Suarez from Mexico,
and trying to make his way into racing. He got a ride in the O'Reilly series, which was then the Busch series, which is the secondary. So think AAA. And he started asking Kyle Busch for advice. And he said he would call him up pretty much every week when the different tracks that he was going to, and Kyle would help him out. He would give him advice. And it finally came down to, I don't know if this was his first, second, third year, whatever, in that series. Kyle Busch used to love to race in that series as well. They actually, NASCAR made a rule about how many times a cup driver, the main series drivers, could go down and race in the secondary series because they were winning so much. So there was a Kyle Busch rule that said you can only come down and race five races. Well, there was a race that at the very end, Daniel Suarez passed Kyle Busch and beat him. And he said Kyle Busch came to victory lane. He congratulated him and then said, no more phone calls. Not going to help you anymore. I think you've learned enough. And there were a bunch of stories like that. People talking about how Kyle had helped them, had gone above and beyond, and how he was a different guy off the track that he was on. Dale Earnhardt Jr. and his wife, I think, summed it up really well, talking about a time Junior was still racing back then, and him and Kyle had kind of a contentious relationship, I guess is the way to put it. They kind of clashed a lot, and Junior's wife, Amy, said they're sitting in the lot in Daytona in their bus, and all of a sudden there's a knock on the door, and she kind of looks out, and she's like, it's Kyle Busch, and Junior's like, really? He said, we really weren't getting along all that well at this time. And Amy's like, well, you go answer the door. And Junior opened the door, and Kyle was out there. This was right, you know, Daytona 500. So this was around Valentine's Day. And his sponsor at the time, Kyle's, was M&M's. And he had the huge bags of Valentine's M&M's. And he's just like, happy Valentine's Day. And he's giving these candy. And Junior's like, I even asked him at that point, like, you know, are these safe to eat? He's like, we were not getting along at that time, but that was kind of the beginning of the switch to them getting along. And there were plans for Kyle Busch to go race in Junior Series later this year and run a number 8 painted up like one of Junior's old cars. And I don't know whether it was the case or not, but Junior said things definitely started changing in Kyle's world when he got married to his wife, Samantha, who, of course, he leaves behind, and had his kids, Brexton and Lennox. And that is really where the tragedy here is. Richard Childress made a very nice gesture in pulling the number 8 off the track and said it'll be waiting for Kyle Busch's son, Brexton, if and when he goes NASCAR racing. Just a really sad story, the loss of a guy young who wanted to see his kid go racing, wanted to race against him. That was his dream, Kyle Busch, to race long enough. He was already 41. He wanted to go until about 50 because then his kid was going to be 18, old enough to get into the truck series, and he wanted to race with his son. And they have raced, even though his kid is only 11. They have raced in a few series, and the kid's pretty darn good. But what we take away here is, if you're not feeling well, take it seriously. See a doctor. Do not just think that it's going to pass, because sometimes it's not. But I'm going to go right into a nice segue into having a nuclear stress test, which I did last week, which was no fun at all. And again, medical incompetence, possibly
the very least, I think I do need to change cardiologist. I think I have mentioned that before. But I went in for the test and they're like, hey, can you walk the treadmill? That was before the test. And I'm like, sure, no problem. I've done it before. It's not fun, but it's not impossible. And the goal is to get your heart rate up to whatever the magic number is for your particular age group. And once your heart gets up to that rate, they take pictures both before and after you go through the exertion portion of it. In this case, they are going to do a nuclear tracer. So they inject something into your vein that the machines pick up so it can tell how well your heart is pumping. If there's any areas where it seems like maybe you have veins that are a little bit clogged up, these kind of things, which kind of seems to make sense that you would keep track of this. But I was told just to stay on my normal medication. And unfortunately for me, didn't do too much research beforehand, because it occurred to me while doing the test that I'm on medication, which specifically keeps the heart rate in check. And what the test is trying to do when you're on the treadmill going all as hard as you can is to get your heart rate pumping. So the heart rate, by the time I was ready to quit, I'm like, I don't know, I'm not going to be able to do this much longer. The nurse was like, well, you still have 20 more beats per minute that we need. And it's like, well, that's not going to happen. And they said, well, we can do it chemically. I'm like, all right. Had already heard about that, understood what that was. My dad had it done in the past. And I sat down all the while hooked up to the EKG machine, all the while hooked up to the blood pressure monitor thing, which kept squeezing as, you know, every minute or two, whatever it was for them to monitor that. And they're like, well, you may feel a little something when we inject you with this LexiScan, I think it's called. And this basically relaxes your arteries and simulates. I was always thinking, because I didn't do the research, and that was my fault. I was always under the assumption that when you would do a chemical stress test, it would simulate what the physical stress test does, which is get your heart into the range that they want it in. Well, that's not what the chemical LexiScan does. It relaxes your veins in such a way, I guess, that it increases the blood flow, which simulates the same kind of blood flow you would have if your heart was pumping at that fast of a rate. So it's trying to do the same thing without getting your heart rate up. And they're like, ah, you may feel a little warm, you may feel a little headachy, but, you know, shouldn't be too bad. It'll pass within a couple of minutes. And the second they injected this stuff, I felt like I was going to pass out. And they got the chair back so I could kind of recline, started sweating profusely. The blood pressure numbers went down to 70 over something. The heart rate went down to like 50 beats a minute. It was not a fun time. And this lasted maybe 15, 20 minutes. And it's all in the record on my portal. So it's good to have a record of this. And I'd done more research. Now, afterwards, one, answering two sets of questions that I had. The first was, should I have been taking the medication that I'm on before a physical stress test? And the answer seems to be no, for the reason that I just told you. The drugs keep your heart in check, and the test is all about getting your heart rate up. So that kind of a simple thing, I would point to again, dealing with medical professionals, put that in air quotes, kids, that aren't really sure what they're doing. And
Then I did the research because they said, well, you know, some people have this reaction. My buddy Ron V, who I met at a No Agenda meetup a couple of months ago, said the same thing happened to him. And I'm going to have to ask him what other medications he was on at the time. But he said, if you have really good veins, this can happen. Your blood pressure drops. It's very dangerous. I mean, you could die. Just like Kyle Busch died within a day of having sepsis. They inject something with you, which lowers your blood pressure and heart rate to the point that your body just gives in. Not good. But I looked up then, if you're having a chemical stress test, if you're getting injected with this Lexiscan, tell me the drugs you should not be on at the time. You know, if you're on them, they tell you stop them 24 to 48 hours in advance. And both the metoprolol, the drug that I'm on to reduce your heart rate, was on there. And another one of my blood pressure medications was on there. So now my question becomes, was the reaction due to just my physiology and could have happened no matter what? Or was it due to the fact that the medication I was on, which they didn't ask about, they didn't tell me to stop, was that a part of it? And at this point, I really don't trust the current doctor or nurse practitioners at that practice. So I am now looking at changing to another doctor, at least to get a second opinion on all sorts of different things. But it's again a case here of you have to be your own advocate and understand what's going on. And in this case, at least I walked out of there. At least it kind of was something allegedly minor in one way, in the fact that I was able to go home shortly thereafter. But it could have been very bad if it had just had a little bit more of an effect. The one nurse even said, well, we're glad it didn't go under 50. It's like, wait, what happens then? I probably don't want to know. On the bright side overall, the test went well. I mean, besides the almost killing me in the middle, in the interim of the two parts, the results don't show any heart abnormalities or any heart damage or anything like that. So that is a plus. But man, it just seems like it's getting harder and harder to find medical professionals that know what they're doing. Now, there is a cardiologist in my hometown here that has the same electro specialty, as far as a cardiologist that deals specifically with stray beats and the abnormality of the sinus rhythm or not being in sinus rhythm. So that I think I'm covered on. But of course, if anybody has anything to add to this conversation, or if there's any legal minds out there that think I should be looking at any kind of malpractice, then hit me up. Darren, D-A-R-R-E-N, at randomthoughts, R-A-N-D-U-M-B, thoughts.com. Now, I could have just asked the AI. They would have probably told me, don't be on the drugs you're on. Don't let them inject you. Which I think should be something that would be in these particular medical arenas at this point. So before somebody injects you with the drug, like, hey, what drugs have you taken? Type them in and see if the AI spits out, hey, you might kill them. But Florida and Illinois are both going after the AI companies in a way that just doesn't make sense. Donald Trump also just signed an executive order to try to, I think, get out in front of a lot of these things. And all of it just seems like it's going to turn into a big mess of people that don't understand what AI can do, what AI can't do. In Illinois, they passed a bill, legislation that would, according to business.cch.com, here's a document, I don't remember exactly what this was,
The legislation would require Frontier developers to report critical safety incidents to the Illinois Emergency Management Agency and the Office of the Attorney General within 72 hours or within 24 hours if the incident poses an imminent risk of death or serious physical injury. It's a computer, kids. Come on. The Illinois law, if enacted, would go farther than AI safety laws in California and New York, which require companies to provide information about safety guardrails and to publish incident reports by mandating independent annual audits to assess compliance. Now, the Frontier AI, which is the AIs like ChatGPT or Claude, the measure defines catastrophic risk as a foreseeable and material risk that could materially contribute to the death or serious injury to more than 50 people or more than $1 million in property damage from a single incident involving a Frontier model, again, AI, doing any of the following. One, providing expert level assistance in the creation or release of a chemical, biological, radiological, or nuclear weapon. Two, engaging in conduct with no meaningful human oversight, intervention, or supervision that is either a cyber attack or, if the conduct has been committed by a human, would constitute the crime of murder, assault, extortion, or theft, including theft by false pretense. Or three, evading the control of its Frontier developer or user. Oh my goodness. Politicians don't know anything about AI. And it's very scary when people don't know anything about something and they start trying to make laws about them. But I'm really interested that the Libbies in Illinois are worried about nuclear weapons because they certainly seem to want Iran to have them. But they don't want you to be able to know how to make them. We're talking about information. When we're talking about AIs, we are strictly talking about information, and people need to get a grip when it comes to that. Can it tell you how to murder somebody? Sure, but most people can seem to figure it out on their own because they've been killing people for eons before AIs existed. It's just nearly unbelievable. And Florida is no better. So it's an interesting bookmark or an interesting bookends here that we have Florida and Illinois, one very liberal state, one very conservative state, and they're both looking at AIs in ways that just don't make any sense. You know, they don't understand the technology. You know, they don't get how it works. This whole thing in Florida is like, well, it's not safe for the children. It's like, no kidding. It's never going to be safe for the children. The internet is never going to be safe for the children. Can we understand that? I know it's like a broken record here on this podcast, but it is unbelievable to me that we as a human race, as a nation in the United States with legislators who are ignorant of the technology, that believe you can just make it child safe. You know, that's like saying, let's take the, what's the rockets that Elon sends up called? Well, actually, let's do the Bezos ones, the Blue Origin stuff, because they blow up. Do you think you can make those safe for kids? You know, can we just make the Blue Origin safe so my toddler could just get in and take a ride by themselves safely? No, the internet's the same way. AI is the same way. The AI is built to be something that is useful to adults, to give information that sometimes may be dangerous if the information is misused. You see, this is also the problem. The information should never be what is illegal. Only the acts on the information should be illegal. The words on a page should not be illegal. Now, I understand why you might want to keep some chemical combinations out of the mainstream, but
that's also going to be harder and harder to do once people realize if you mix this and this, hey, you have a poisonous gas. These are things you could just go buy at your local grocery or Home Depot. The information are just words. It's just information. That's all it is. And the fact that these people are wasting so much time trying to make it illegal to give information out. Because, you know, for the children. Well, here's an idea again. Keep your kids off the internet. Don't give your kids an AI. Bingo, they're safe. Why can't we hold parents responsible? I think we should. And then you have the cries of, oh, we need guardrails. It's insane. This is, again, you want an example here? Steak knives can no longer be sharp enough to pierce somebody's skin. It's the only way to keep it safe for children. Steak knives have to be as blunt as a Nerf toy. That's the new law. That is a guardrail. It makes the tool, in this case a knife, completely useless, but it's also what you'll do to the AIs with your guardrails. You will make the technology useless. Isn't it just better to keep the knife or the AI out of your toddler's hands? This insanity that we can make things safe for children. It has to stop. The internet already isn't safe for children. And I'll give you your weekly example here. This from Bleeping Computer. Sextortionist sentenced to 33 years for targeting 145 children. A Canadian man was sentenced to 33 years in prison after pleading guilty to targeting more than 145 children across the United States, some as young as 6 years old, in an 8-year long sextortion scheme. 40-year-old Ramanan Pathmanathan, pleaded guilty to one count of coercion and enticement of a minor and one count of child pornography production. He has to register as a sex offender, serve 10 years of supervised release. He's already serving a 12-year sentence in Canada following a 2022 guilty plea to similar offenses there. It says this guy contacted at least 145 young victims between March 2014 and March of 2021 while posing as a teenage boy from New Jersey. Throughout the scheme, he demanded his victims engage in sexually explicit conduct via video chat, threatened to send recordings to their friends and family, and demanded victims engage in conduct while they participated in chats. He directed them to expose themselves, engage in sexual acts with dogs, siblings, and other relatives. Yeah, I'd like to know how that went. In almost all of the video chats, he also sent the children images of adults engaged in sexual acts so they knew what they were supposed to do. This is already going on the internet, kids, since 2014 and before, I'm sure. But again, victims as young as 6 years old, that means some, and I want to swear so bad, but I try not to do that on this show. That means there's some parents somewhere that gave their six-year-old full access to the internet and did not know the six-year-old was communicating with some pervert who was sending him sexually explicit images and having the kid do disgusting things. 6 years old, and you don't think the parents should be held responsible for this? Oh, the company should. Oh, we can blame OpenAI. We can blame Meta. We can blame anybody but the parents, who are the only ones that can do anything to keep their children safe. You know, I should have just covered this story and instead of jumping on a treadmill, because it's having the same effect. Parents need to wake up. Legislature needs to wake up. Understand the risks that are already out there. Understand what the technology is and is not. And finally come to the conclusion that parents should be responsible
for their children. You give a six-year-old kid access to the internet and something like this happens to him, the parents should be in jail. Period. It is both infuriating and heartbreaking that this kind of stuff still happens, because it shouldn't. If parents just woke up and did their job. With that said, this show is a value for value proposition. I hope you got some value out of this show. Number 364 in a short series that's lasted just over 8 years. If so, I ask you to share some value back with me by going over to Random Thoughts, randumthoughts.com/donate, clicking on that donate button, using the QR codes or wallet addresses. If you want to do the crypto thing, you can use Cash App, $Ozzyball, OZZIEBALL, or various other things. There's a P.O. Box address on there as well. And I have a few people to thank for today's show. Of course, Mark Kodra, $5.55 times two. It makes me feel bad when I miss a show, because I'm like, Mark wants a show. If you ever have anything you want me to talk about, Mark, I mean, this is basically your show. Just let me know. If you want me to delve further into AI or not talk about AI or not talk about how bad parents are for maybe one show, I can certainly do that. Or if you want me to double down, that's fine as well. So $11.10. Thank you, Mark. It is appreciated. As is Weenie Wawa's monthly $5.65. And Harry Pilgrim, he's back. I see him streaming some Satoshis. He's about four or five shows behind, which I think this is even a bigger honor every now and then when I see somebody doing that. Which is not just, hey, I'm going to listen to the current show. I'm probably going to listen to it at 4x speed. I just want to see what you're talking about. Want to get it through quick. Every now and then, thanks to the streaming Satoshis, which not a lot of people are using, that you can see somebody is going through the old episodes and binging them. It's like once your content is being binged, you kind of feel like you have hit a whole new level. I hope people get value out of the show. I enjoy doing it. It is a little bit of work, but I enjoy doing it so I can push the AI to do things like do the transcripts, do the chapters, do the artwork that's on top of the album art when the shows come out. So it lets me actually have a good reason to use the AI. So I thank everybody for listening. If you can't afford to donate financially right now, tell a friend about the show, post about it on social media, leave a review on Apple Podcasts or wherever it is you get your podcast. There's various places you can review. But any little bit of publicity, any little bit of grassroots pushing from your end is very helpful, and I appreciate it. With that said, I plan on being back to do another show next week. Until then, I am Darren O'Neill. Thanks for listening.

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1: The US strikes back, killing a member of the Islamic State.

0: Welcome to Planet Rage, the intersection of insanity and madness. Here are your hosts, Larry Blydner and Darren O'Neill.
1: Hey, Larry, it's episode 223.
2: Happy June, baby.
1: Is that here? Is that?
2: Yeah, it's June 1.
1: Is that now? Do we get another month?
2: Well, it doesn't feel like it here. It's 59 degrees. What is it in Chi-Town?
1: 70 degrees, but cloudy.
2: I hate you.
1: What the hell? You're on the East Coast. It's supposed to be beautiful. It's nice. Everything's perfect.
2: Not here.
1: It's not exactly California weather now, is it?
2: No, it's not.
1: You're like, I may. Okay, you're still understanding that the scale of things you will put up with just for the weather, probably you're still winning.
2: It's becoming a very narrow margin. Very narrow. Because a lot of fucking commies here as well. And so.
1: True. I mean, if you're going to get commies, you may as well have commies in nice weather.
2: Exactly. You said it, buddy.
1: That way, when you fight to take the land back, you're actually someplace you want to be.
2: Yeah. True.
1: Unlike Chi-Rack, we're over this past week.
2: What did we do?
1: Four shot and killed, which seems like, okay, no big deal.
2: It does, yes.
1: 51 shot and wounded.
2: Wow, that's a lot of action.
1: That's a big number. It's a lot of people. Gun control, they're not good with controlling the guns.
2: Yeah.
1: 51 shot and wounded. So from our last episode, the shot and murdered clock both have moved up. One person shot in Chicago this year, 2026, one every 5 hours and 10 minutes.
2: Okay.
1: And one murdered every 20 hours and 48 minutes.
2: Wow, that's definitely shrunk from what it was earlier this year.
1: This is why we track these things. People are always surprised. Like, have you heard about the violence in Chicago? Yes.
2: You need drum rolls and trumpet fanfares for this thing, Darren, when you read these numbers. And speaking of numbers, this is day number 93 of the Iran debacle.
1: Yeah.
2: Holy shit, man. 15 days to flatten the curve. We destroyed their army. We destroyed their navy. We destroyed their air force. They're begging for, we destroyed all their fucking leaders. They're going to lick our asses and beg for a deal.
1: They are 93 in disarray.
2: Days later.
1: Oh, they are. Well, they are in disarray. Sure are.
2: Yeah.
1: It would appear. Which I understand that when you're in a position of strength, you don't need to rush through the negotiations. And I will give the president a little bit of leeway because this is not also, at least for me, comparable to what happened in Iraq or Afghanistan because we don't have boots on the ground.
2: True, but I can't go along with your summation there, because if you're in a position of strength, you don't need to negotiate, you dictate.
1: I think that's what he's doing. It's just taking these idiots a long time to come around to what's going to eventually happen anyway.
2: No, it's the same. Nothing's going to happen. It's going to be no different than it was 94 days ago.
1: No, you and I are going to be vacationing in Iran by next year. It's going to be the biggest beach play. I mean, you're going to be able to go and just have fun out in the desert. You love the desert. They got lots of desert.
2: Oh, no, I want those tropical Straits of Hormuz. I want to be on a rubber raft out there, you know, being served.
1: Persian women margaritas. Out on a nice yacht on the Strait of Hormuz. Yeah. Exactly.
2: Yeah, sure. Yeah, in between the oil tankers.
1: That's going to be the Planet Rage meetup next year, Strait of Hormuz, on a nice
2: that's the place.
1: Billion dollar yacht.
2: Mm-hmm. Yeah.
1: Sign up now.
2: Sign up now.
1: It's the only way to do it. It's a different war. I mean, so yeah, whether anything gets done, I think it will. You think it may not. But either way, it's not the same thing. So all of the lefties that are like, oh, it's a war. You see, it's going. It's like, but we don't have. We bombed them like 3 months ago, and it seems like nothing has really been done since. So is it really a war?

0: Iran entirely and won't need the Strait of Hormuz to move oil around from the other countries that aren't Iran, which is kind of an interesting concept, which is, hey, we're gonna keep the Strait. And then they're like, well, we don't need it anymore. So have fun.
1: Yeah. I wonder how many years that's going
0: to
1: take.
0: I don't know. How long does it take to build a big pipe?
1: I know the Alaska pipeline took a long fucking time. That is, it was like, I don't know, maybe a decade, so.
0: But that's when you got all of the red tape of politics. If you're over in like Saudi Arabia and you got like $49 billion to spare, you could probably be like getting it done in a week.
1: Maybe.
0: Maybe they sent Elon over there with his earth boring machines. So you could just go right underneath.
1: Oh, has he got those? He's got good diggers? Really? I didn't know he was in that business. It was his spaceships and electric stuff.
0: No, he was the one behind when they were going to do the basically through LA and that, where, you could just get in your car and it'll like zoom you to the next.
1: Oh, thing. I remember that. Yeah.
0: I think that's him. I think those were his machines that go down.
1: They were.
0: Autonomously burrow.
1: But he forgot he was in California.
0: Yes.
1: That's a problem.
0: Yes. Well, politics, and then everything will just collapse upon your tunnel, which.
1: Yeah. Yes.
0: You can just throw the homeless in the tunnel. It'll be great.
1: There you go. Yep. New residences.
0: Yes. Got plenty of room down there.
1: Yeah.
0: It's, everything's in such disarray. I mean, and you can't get honest reporting on anything. And I know I've said it before, but social media now has become pretty much meaningless, which I think is good because I've never been one to like doom scroll anyway. But now everything I see on social media is apparently AI slop or staged. I'm tired of all of the, hey, watch this. Post
1: really?
0: I know they've been around for a long time, and I've never really paid attention, but the amount of these things has seemingly, at least in my timeline, multiplied, and there are so many things that are obviously AI. Things like, the dog, look, who needs, the parents passed out and the dog goes and covers up the kid. It's like, we all know it's bullshit. Well, we don't all know, which is the sad and scary
1: point. That's right. We don't all know. Yeah.
0: And these are the people. And, again, this is like, these are the people that vote. It's kind of a scary thing when you think of that. But this,
1: I was thinking of you and AI. And when I was hunting for clips, I tripped over our buddy Rick Beato over there, the guitar dude.
0: Yeah, the music maestro.
1: Yeah, I mean, and Rick knows his shit. He's not a bullshitter. He knows what he's talking about. And he brought something up that was very interesting. And the teaser right on the video was something like my prediction for the downfall of AI. Right? And I thought, now I'm interested. But what do I know? So I'll have to ask Darren and his cadre of Benz. And so Rick said, "Hey, look at this." AI is, I'm in the music business. I watched music studios go from thousands in the United States to maybe a few dozen is all that's left now. And he's probably correct with that. And why did that happen? Well, because, and he went right back. He had the original shit from Apple in the first, he had an interface of a preamp that looked like the thing you turned me on to. It was looked as cheap as that. I think it was $200, He said, and when I had my band and I had just before I got dropped by Universal Music, they said, here, use this to stop this studio bullshit. And that was the beginning of the end for studios, because who needs a mixing board that costs $750,000 and all the other shit? You just don't. And he said, now look at what I did. And I thought of you. He said, I'm now doing my own AI. And he went to a website that had, I don't know whether it was hundreds or maybe thousands of LLMs, right? And he downloaded one of those and he says, look, I got my own AI now and I'm not hooked up to the internet. Let's see what it can do. And he threw some stuff at it. It was pretty impressive replies he got. He said, now this cost me, I forget what it was. Wasn't a ton of dough. And he had a machine, I guess like yours, with a pretty robust amount of RAM in there. And he said, what the fuck? Who's going to need AI? Well, he doesn't talk like I did. He said, who's going to need AI? when you can do this yourself and not be sharing your info with

0: Right. You're becoming the product. Of course, he's right about that. And he said, I think this whole AI thing is going to crash and burn a lot sooner than people think. And I thought, I like that. What do you think of that?
1: Well, what he's talking about is just an alternate AI. So it's kind of interesting. So it's like it will be adopted, but where companies that are dealing with trade secrets, you know, really anything that you don't want to have released out there. So say you're, you know, the lefty, you know, this is the first one that popped to mind, Stephen King, you know, say you're working on a new book and say you're still relevant and say your books are still selling millions of copies. If you're going to use AI, you know, in your research or for it to spell check, I mean, you're better than spell check. We all know. If you're going to use that, do you want it to go to the cloud where possibly that data can be leaked, which sometimes that could cost you, if you're a writer, that could cost you millions of dollars if somebody is able to catch on to your big idea and get there before you do. Mm-hmm. You know, like if somebody was able, sure, they knew what Star Wars was going to be, you know, we're going to push this out before that comes out and steal the thunder, if you will. Mm-hmm. So the local AIs, yep, there are different places. One of them is called Hugging Face, which is just a very odd name. Yeah. But that is one of the huge repositories of the local LLMs. And it will allow you to download a variety of AIs that you can run locally, and they're usually tuned for a very particular purpose rather than, you know, ChatGPT, Claude, and these. They need to be very well rounded because you're selling that to the masses.
0: Yeah.
1: You can actually tune it and teach it, you know, have it, it's not really being taught, I understand. But the data that you can put into there, just imagine if you can get rid of everything about science and nature and just put in things about music. Mm-hmm. You can make a much smaller model that can run on much lesser hardware than needing these huge data centers and all that.
0: Yeah.
1: So I don't know if this really tells me AI is going away as much as AI is going to merge into something that people can run on their own machines to keep their data safe. But I think just like we talked about the people that can't tell the difference between an AI video of a dog acting very human.
0: And, sure.
1: Well, those are the people that are going to continue using, you know, the ChatGPT. They're just going to go for the least amount of.
0: Well, I consider myself very Johnny Average with this stuff, and I've become, I won't say addicted, but somewhat dependent on Grok. I find ChatGTP is very leftist and not nearly as smart as Grok, really. I mean, you ask both services the same question, Grok's going to be a lot more accurate than ChatGPT. Sometimes ChatGTP is really fucking stupid.
1: Well, especially if you're talking about anything current events.
0: Just anything. I mean, it's amazing how often errors come back from them. But my point is, you know, I know at some point I'm going to click on Grok and Elon's going to tell me, I'm sorry, that's going to be $24.95 a month. You know, it's got to happen. And when that happens, I'm going to be looking at the Rick Beato video again and say, well, okay, where can I download this shit for, I don't know, $100, $200, $300? Because I'm not paying $24 a month for this. I don't need another fucking, you know, drain on my income. And I think most people feel that way. So I would think that for the average person, what you're saying is about, you know, corporations and stuff, or right. Stephen King is worried about his...
1: any writer.
0: Okay, I get that. But for the average person using it for the average, you know, reasons, why the fuck not? You know, I could see...
1: Yeah. You can run it locally. You don't need the internet connection. You have 100% privacy. There are a plethora of these large language models that you can download. I've never seen any that were being sold. I'm sure there is a market for them, but there is a huge open source market on all this, including OpenAI. Once they move on, they're seemingly taking the stuff that was current two generations ago and open sourcing it and throwing that out for people to download and use for free because it's no longer a threat to them, I guess, that it's, you know, not as good as the model that they're selling.
0: Mm-hmm.
1: So it's very interesting. And the amount of hardware that you can run it on for highly quantized or compressed models, you could run it on phones and Raspberry Pis.
0: That's what I figured, sure.
1: For something that you'd want to really put some faith into, being able to give you a Grok-like experience, you're going to spend a little bit of money. But in, you know, the case of you're either going with an Apple machine, which for text, the AI is perfectly fine, doesn't do image creation and that all that well. But for just your chatbot type AI, you can get a, so you're either going with an Apple machine, which is all in one, or you're getting a Windows Linux machine and you're getting a big NVIDIA video card. Either way, you're probably going to spend a few thousand bucks on the hardware, but that's a one-time payment rather than, as you said, right now with Grok Plus and my X together, it's $40 a month, which is nuts.
0: Yeah, and I mean, you're talking about an investment in machines, and if I'm not mistaken, you blew a whopping $500 on a Mac that has, what, 128 gigs RAM, and that handles, you have a local AI.
1: Well, the thing, the Mac was $3,600.
0: Where the hell did I get $500
1: from? I don't know. Well, there was, you know what? There's a Mac Mini that I was using at first. Your Mac Mini. Right.
0: Oh, that's, yeah, I knew I didn't dream that up. Okay.
1: And that one had 24 gig. This new one has 128. So there's a little.
0: Okay. Yeah, I thought that sounded like a lot for $500.
1: But they're coming out with more and more of the, like the Suno for the music is, the service is great, but people are going to catch up with the open source ones as well, because it's all doing the same thing. And the AI is, the people that really, the companies as far as the software that it's, I think, is going to replace will be Photoshop, because most people don't really want to show off their Photoshop skills. They simply want to get the end result that they're looking for. So whether that's removing people you don't want in a photo, color correcting, whatever it is, making, you know, now with AI, you can take a photograph you took on a nice hazy morning in the desert and add, you know, beautiful sunrise, you know, it's
0: Sure.
1: And rather than having to have any skill to do that, now you just type in what you want.
0: Yeah.
1: And it's able to do that, which I think the boys on No Agenda missed a little bit with some of these AIs. They were talking about, oh, you just need to totally have it reiterate. And it was like that to begin with. But now there are specific models that are very good at editing, which I find will be even more dangerous when it comes to deep fakes and things like that, because you can tell it, hey, leave this person's face and body alone, but change the background.
0: Yeah.
1: You know, or change what they're wearing and make a completely different scene, but you're not recreating the person. So the person's going to look perfect because you're actually leaving those pixels alone.
0: Yeah.
1: And you can add things. There are, Grok was one of them, I think, that had, you know, different suggestions for what you can do with their images. And one was like, add a believable girlfriend. So you can take a picture, you know, just a dude standing there and be like, add a girlfriend. And then all of a sudden there'll be a girl like hanging on his arm.
0: Mm.
1: So don't believe anything you ever see on the internet. That's,
0: I don't believe anything I see anywhere, Darren, even with my own eyes.
1: Right. Which it totally has changed. This is the thing that I did not really suspect would happen as quickly as it did, which was to make me pretty much tune out of everything because I just don't believe it. Social media, at least, some of the things on the mainstream media, which is sad because the mainstream media can still use AI, but I think you're still less likely because they would completely lose credibility, whether it's MS Now or Fox News, if they posted photographs and claimed they were real and then it turned out they were AI. Well, then your whole organization is pretty much done, I think, because nobody can ever believe anything you say again.
0: Yeah.
1: But for social media, that's me. It's like I can't even pay attention to it. Speaking of social media, they just upgraded our price for planetrage.social to $25 a month. And I looked at only No Berets using it in me. So I'm like, that's probably going to get shut down. Because unfortunately.
0: You're talking about on X or which?
1: No, planetrage.social.
0: Oh, planetrage.social. Right. Okay.
1: It's like, what? Yeah. The 25, $15. Okay.
0: Yeah.
1: And I know a couple of people like Omega Project, we gave people accounts, but nobody's really using it because the Fediverse has kind of died.
0: It sure has. It's too bad.
1: It was fun for a while.
0: It was. It was a lot of fun when there were 10,000 people. And right. Was there not? Probably not. I think there's 9 guys.
1: It seems like that.
0: We're 20% of it.
1: It seems like it's all gone away. I mean, like because of the fact that X is relatively safe now to espouse your more conservative viewpoints. And I love watching you respond to people on X. That like the
0: oh, I'm glad you like that.
1: I like telling them fuck themselves. Like, you'll always shit. Be a little fat fucking nerd. Like, whoa.
0: Well, yeah, that was that Rick Wilson freak from the Lincoln Project. He's constantly posting things. Look, Trump is dying.
1: Right.
0: And he did that the same day that he had an exam at Walter Reed or whatever. And they said, yeah, you're in pretty good shape for a heavy 79-year-old dude. You know, maybe they're lying, but probably not. And so I said, hey, regardless of Trump's health, Rick, you will always be a bald, creepy dwarf. And that's fact. So,
1: well, this again is what is being pushed. Ben Rose alert here.
2: All right. It is time to end the healthcare cover up. And you know who's right about it?
1: All right. Can you believe this?
0: I love it.
1: This is Davey Packman, who swore that Joe Biden was fine.
0: Is Ryan in here today? I'm looking for him. I'm not seeing him.
1: He's probably not. He might actually be out doing real work, which...
0: All right. I admire that.
1: It pays much better than this show, I'll tell you.
0: That's true.
1: Oh, no, there he is. Okay, sorry. He's not really at work.
0: All right, Ryan.
2: Fox News is right. Caroline Levitt is right. Peter Ducey is right. David.
1: I like how we called him Peter Ducey and pretended he didn't. Mm-hmm. Like, at least Donald Trump is obvious with his snide remarks, you little fuck.
0: That's true, he is. Yeah, he doesn't hide behind anything.
2: Did you suffer a brain injury? What are you talking about? Well, the videos might surprise you. What I'm going to tell you might surprise you. Watch to the end and let me know. Right now, there is a health cover-up happening of Donald Trump's health. We know that. Annual physicals in 13 months, multiple bizarre dentist visits, scans that Trump doesn't...
1: Okay, has anybody heard anything about dental visits? Because this is the first time I'm hearing it.
0: What do you have done?
1: I don't know. But he's claiming there have been accounts of multiple weird dentist visits. I haven't heard of one, so
0: no.
1: I must be not getting my news in the same place as David Packman,
0: I guess not.
1: That's fair.
2: I can't even understand propaganda letters about Trump's the strongest and healthiest of anybody. We know that they're covering something up. We see explanations
0: for
2: visible phenomena on Trump's body that don't make sense. And you know who has the right analysis here?
0: Uh-oh.
2: It's Fox News. It's Caroline Levitt. Hear me out. Here is Caroline Levitt. Listen to the principles of what Caroline Levitt is saying.
3: And he's demanding answers.
1: He's going to admit that this is all a clip about Biden. So I'm not really sure what the point is.
3: Talked about it in your monologue, and I'm glad to hear it because this is truly the greatest political scandal our country has ever seen. We had unelected, radical left White House staffers who nobody knew their names running the most powerful country in the history of the world. And the Democrat Party was in a complete alliance to cover it up. And the mainstream media was right along with them. They were asking Joe Biden what his favorite ice cream was rather than asking him whether or not he was suited to run the country. And so we need answers on what took place over the past 4 years, because look at the consequences of having these unelected radical left-wing staffers in the West Wing running the country.
2: So
0: what was his favorite ice cream flavor?
2: Notice.
1: I think it was Rocky Road.
0: Okay.
2: Caroline isn't talking about Trump in that video. She's talking about Joe Biden.
1: No shit.
2: And this video is from about a year ago, almost to the day, from when we learned Joe Biden had stage four metastasized prostate cancer. But on the principles, Caroline.
0: Wait a minute. He was declared cancer free like 7, 8, 9 months ago. Or did I imagine that?
1: I don't know. I know he's going back. When we found out, he's saying this is when the clip's from.
0: Oh, okay.
1: So like a year ago. I don't know what difference that made, but
0: it's Pac-Man.
1: True.
0: Nothing makes sense. Yeah.
2: It's completely correct. We do need answers about Donald Trump's health. Who is running the country right now?
1: Donald Trump. I mean, is this?
0: Yeah. Look at the White House. You get fucking, cage matches on the front lawn of the White House. Who the fuck do you think's running it, Pac-Man?
1: Yeah, I don't understand, right? If this is somebody else, it looks a lot like Trump.
0: Yeah.
1: Donald Trump is in the Oval Office, it would appear, every day. He talks to reporters, it would appear, every day. Yeah. Unlike Joe Biden, Hayden Biden.
0: Once a year.
1: Trying to make this correlation, like, well, who's really in charge of the White House? Like, you can't compare. Donald Trump could have terminal cancer and know he's only got 2 years to live, but it would seem he's doing his job.
0: Yes.
1: Where Joe Biden is never around during the last part of his term, for anybody that was following this.
0: Most of it. Yeah.
1: Trying to make that comparison is asinine.
0: Yeah.
2: Why can't we get the truth? They're completely right. It's just they're talking about the wrong guy. Here is Peter Ducey and Caroline Leavitt, again, asking a good question. We need to know what the First Lady knew. We need to know what the people around the president knew. Except it should apply to Trump. But in principle, they're completely correct.
4: And folks, in President Biden's
1: interview. So he's going to play more stuff that's old. It's like, but see, Davey, your fucking guy's fucking wife admitted that she thought he had a fucking stroke during the fucking debate and then lied.
0: Yeah, but she's a doctor.
1: Well, not that kind of doctor.
0: What is her degree in? A doctorate of education?
1: Yeah, I think so. Some bullshit. She can barely teach her children.
0: Yeah, of course.
1: Let me push through the Ducey clip.
5: You're going to believe her lies, and frankly, it's insulting.
2: All right, so of course, this was a year ago. They're talking about Biden, not about Donald Trump, but they're right in principle. What does Melania know? I know that she's basically estranged from Trump, but she must
1: have... Oh, she's basically estranged from Trump, too? Wow.
0: God, he knows a lot.
1: I just can't even listen. I mean, Ben Rose is right. This guy is a fucking retard. But I want to know what the point of these gaslighting... It's just...
0: Well, he's got to do something for his $8,000 a month, Darren.
1: I suppose.
0: Something.
1: I can come up with something else. I'll play clips of Fox, what they said about Biden. And I'll just say, yeah, but what about Trump?
0: What was the outfit that pays? We should let them know. Hey, you know, there's a thing called AI that can do this shit Pac-Man's doing a lot better.
1: True.
0: For nothing.
1: And yeah, and you could have hot chicks doing it instead of somebody that looks like Pac-Man.
0: Yes. That's a convincer.
1: The Trump health scandal is like, okay, you're really trying to compare him and Biden. It is beyond the pale.
0: Mm.
1: But the whole health industry is fucked up. And
0: well, I saw a stat that should piss you off even more. I saw a post about this, that now the cost of health care for the average American is more than their mortgage. The average American is spending $2,200 a month on fucking health insurance and $2,000 a month on their mortgage.
1: That is insane.
0: How about that? Thank you, Obama. You fucking scumbag.
1: Yeah, you'll be able to keep your doctor, though. Don't worry.
0: Yeah, don't worry. He wouldn't lie to you.
1: And then they're incompetent. I am convinced that the people around my cardiologist's office are incompetent.
0: I believe you. And I think, Darren, you have some fucking weird, like, gypsy curse over you with incompetent doctors. I mean, a lot of them are.
1: Yeah. But
0: it seems like you rub up against more of them than anybody.
1: Possibly. Maybe you have to see if... the boys over at Suits and Boots, maybe there's a lawsuit in the latest.
0: So what's going on?
1: Well, I went for the nuclear stress test.
0: Yeah.
1: And I kind of had an inkling because I am on medication, metoprolol, which controls the heart rhythm.
0: Right.
1: Controls how fast it will beat. Meaning I can overexert myself and I would be lucky to get anywhere. When you look at the, which I learned, you know, of course, afterwards, I wasn't, again, doing the assumption that the people that you are interacting with medically know what they're doing, that is done for me.
0: Yeah.
1: So I didn't really look, you know, at like what the target heart rate that they were going to be shooting for somebody of my age. Mm-hmm. And it was, I think, around 140 beats per minute from what I looked up.
0: Okay.
1: Now, I know when I am exercising, you know, riding the little recumbent by going as fast and going as hard as I can, it right. takes a lot for my heart rate to get over 100 beats per minute.
0: Okay.
1: Because the drug is doing its job. It is slowing the heart rate down. So going in and having this done, I'm walking on the treadmill, you know, and I asked the, you know, nurse there, like, well, should I take my pills? They're, well, if your doctor didn't say, well, of course, it wasn't a doctor that set up the stress test. It was the nurse practitioner. Love nurse practitioners. So I'm on the treadmill going. I'm like, I don't know how much more I can go. And she's like, well, we need 20 more beats per minute. And I'm like, well, that's not going to happen.
0: Wait a minute. That sounds retarded.
1: Well,
0: I mean, really, yeah. I mean, they know you're on this drug that limits or restricts the pace of your heart, but they're saying, give me 20 more. What the fuck is that?
1: Well, the people doing the test don't necessarily know what drug you're on, which is also,
0: well, they fucking should, right? Shouldn't they?
1: Yes.
0: Shouldn't they know that?
1: You would think. Because I, you know, then I did the research, you know, after, and it's like, well, yeah, legitimate medical places, and I don't remember exactly which one, whether it was the Cleveland Clinic or something like that, that's like, well, if you're going to have a stress test, you should stop taking metoprolol 24 to 48 hours beforehand, which,
0: holy shit,
1: which would make sense, right? Because if you want your heart rate to get up, you got to get off the drug
0: that's holding it back,
1: right? So they're like, well, you know what, no problem, we can do it the chemical way.
0: Whoa. I don't like the sound of that at all.
1: Right? And I mean, I know this exists because this is the way my dad had a stress test done. My buddy Gene that I do Unrelenting with is like, oh, why are you going on the treadmill? Just let him give you the drug, man. You just sit back and relax.
0: Holy shit.
1: So they've got this whole thing, and this will be great because I can't wait to see all the data because the EKG is going through this whole thing while I'm on the treadmill. Got the EKG hooked up, all the wires hooked up, sit down in the chair next to it. And they're like, we can do the chemical thing. The EKG's hooked up. And they're like, so you might.
0: They give you a jab or a pill? How do they give you this chemical?
1: Well, there was an IV already in because they had to.
0: Oh.
1: They were prepared to inject the radioactive isotope, which is how the machine gets good pictures of your heart.
0: Jesus.
1: I know, it's fun stuff. I've had those before. I'm not really even worried about the radioactive little isotopes, you know, very low. You know, you probably get more radioactivity walking outside on a nice California sunny day.
0: Mm.
1: But they're like, well, we can give you this. You might feel, you know, a little flushed or whatnot. And they inject the thing into me and all of a sudden I'm like, whoa. Like, need to lay back. I started sweating profusely.
0: Oh, shit. Ooh.
1: The at one point, I heard the top number of the blood pressure at 70 over something. And, you know, that's normally like 115, 125 over something. It was 70 over
0: 70. Wow.
1: Heart rate was down to 50 beats a minute. And I basically nearly passed out.
0: Holy shit.
1: And was not, I mean, really did not feel good for, 5 minutes or so as they pushed saline and tried to counteract what they had done. But then, of course, I went in after that and looked at, you know, hey, what drugs should you be careful of, or, you know, that you should not be on for getting this chemical stress test?
0: Yes.
1: And of course, metoprolol also on there, and my blood pressure medication on there as well.
0: Wow.
1: both of which I had happily taken that morning because they didn't tell me not to take them.
0: Jesus.
1: So it was not a fun time.
0: Yeah.
1: And
0: did again, they learn anything, or was the whole thing an abortion and fucking?
1: No, they were still able to do the stress test where they finished that off, which you know, was fine. And the overall results of that is the doctor that looked at it then was like, you know, everything looks, you know, fine unless they see something that he's not. Which, of course, you wouldn't have seen this doctor if it wasn't for the fact they had to call him in like, uh-oh, this guy's going to die.
0: Jesus.
1: And then I was talking about that during the rock and roll pre-show, and my buddy Ron V that I met at the meetup, he's like, oh, yeah, the same thing happened to me. He's like, if you got good veins, it'll drop your blood pressure too much.
0: Mm-hmm.
1: I'm like, well, I don't know if that's good or bad, having good veins.
0: Yeah.
1: But it was not, I mean, really, it's an interesting thing with seeing how the human body works and how quickly the reaction happens to a drug that's being injected. It's, you know, instantaneous, and all of a sudden you go from feeling, hey, I'm good, to wow, I'm gonna die.
0: Yeah.
1: You know, it was not a not a good time. I don't know. Is there medical malpractice in there, or
0: sure sounds like it. I think I'm no expert, but it appears to me as if the same MBA assholes that have kind of wrecked the restaurant business have done the same thing to medicine.
1: Yeah.
0: You know, and I can remember, you know, a long time ago, you go in a really, you know, fine restaurant and one man or woman would come out and do everything except bust the table. You know, it was at Bus Boys, was like the lowest run, but the waiter would, you know, take the order, bring the stuff, talk to you, whatever. And now it's like you see the same person once each, you know,
1: right.
0: What I mean? There's,
1: right.
0: And it's the same shit in medicine. You know, where the fuck is a doctor? Well, it's just a bunch of underlings. You know, maybe there even isn't a doctor. Nobody really has the fucking big picture. Oh, wait a minute. I'm sorry. It's on their motherfucking iPad, isn't it? Yeah.
1: You know, and it's interesting to me because Glenn Beck, I saw a thing he had where he's worried about AI, and maybe rightfully so in some things, but he's like, oh, your doctors are already using it. And I'm thinking in my case, if the AI would have gone like, hey, assholes, he's on a drug that you should not be injecting him with what you're about to inject him with, I would have preferred that to.
0: Yes.
1: You know, it's like, well, this would be good. We should have checks. We should have balances. Nobody asks, well, hey, have you taken any of the drugs on this list as we're changing you from.
0: Yeah.
1: The
0: That's
1: one.
0: Fucking terrifying, man. How did you how did you keep yourself calm? I mean, holy shit. That's some frightening shit.
1: Well, that's pretty much all you can do is try to stay calm and, you know, it's like, okay, let's, you know, we're having a reaction to it. You know, I don't know. I mean, all I know is the one nurse was like, well, I'm glad it didn't go under 50. It's like, well, wait, what happens then?
0: Me too.
1: Right. Like, what happens then? And, like I said, it's a, I was already thinking that the nurse practitioner go around at this particular doctor's office was no bueno. And I'm not really sure even why, because the doctor was like, well, why do they order a stress test? Like, I don't know, fuck if I know. I mean, because you've been on the flecainide. It's like, well, but that's a rhythm thing. And I get it. The flecainide is not recommended for anyone who has any kind of heart damage. So maybe they were just double checking to make sure. But again, when you're not dealing with doctors and you're dealing with somebody that maybe doesn't know as much, but yeah, this seemingly has been a fun little ride.
0: Jeez. Well, I'm glad you're here, Podner. That's scary shit.
1: Well, yeah, you got to avoid people trying to kill you.
0: Well, I mean, it's a proven fact, the most dangerous place you ever visit in your entire life, including a battlefield, is a hospital. So
1: yeah, I remember an episode of Scrubs,
0: fact.
1: Which is like, out of, you know, if three people come in, one is going to die because of what the doctors did, one out of three is going to be saved by what the doctors did, and one, the doctors aren't going to have any effect on at all.
0: Okay.
1: So you don't want to be that one.
0: No.
1: But I mean, I was glad to hear that Ron V had it happen to him. I'm like, well, okay, at least I'm not alone.
0: What did Gene the Russian have to say about all this? Does he know?
1: He's like, oh, they should just put cocaine directly into your heart. That would have been
0: that's good.
1: Right. Because this was, see, now, again, because, you know, I'm not a medical professional. I always assumed, wrongfully so, that the drug that they give you, in this case, it was called Lexiscan. I'm like, that sounds a lot like a printer scanner company. Lexiscan.
0: It does. That's right. That was one. Wasn't it? I think it was.
1: Yeah. The Lexis something, right? There was a something
0: yes,
1: like that.
0: Yes.
1: So the Lexiscan does not simulate the exercise by making your heart race. It opens up your veins. So it relaxes your veins immensely to increase the blood flow, so it mimics what would happen if your heart was pumping at 180 beats per minute or whatever it is. The blood flow through the heart is simulated that way without making the heart go faster. I was just assuming it makes your heart go faster for a little bit.
0: Yeah.
1: Nope. It does weird things to your veins, and if you're on drugs already that slow your heart and lower your blood pressure, and they give you a drug that instantaneously lowers your blood pressure. I mean, you could feel, I mean, it was really all of a sudden you just, I felt like a sack of potatoes. Everything just got heavy.
0: Yeah.
1: And you're like, sitting up is not good. And I was perspiring so much. It took the tape with the IV off.
0: Wow.
1: Like, yeah, not fun. Consult your doctor before having any medical stress test or medical procedures.
0: Just avoid the doctors altogether. In fact, you know what? I think we ought to open a business of witch doctors. Really. I mean, you'd be much safer with some guy shaking a rattle around your head and shouting ooga booga and whatever.
1: Tapping your shoulder with garlic.
0: Exactly. Garlic's good for you. It's a fucking medical fact. Yes. Yes,
1: if,
0: yes,
1: if we
0: yes.
1: Have, if we have Bobby Kennedy involved... he might want like rattlesnakes and stuff like that to be involved.
0: I gotta say, that impressed the shit out of me. I saw that video of him snatching those two snakes up. Not one at a time, two at a time. Hey, Bobby.
1: I know. They're like, are those things biting? You get a salute
0: from Larry for that.
1: Right? Huh? Like, people are like, are they biting you? He's like, hey, yeah.
0: Yeah. Wow. Okay, Bobby.
1: Do not fuck with Bobby the K. He's gonna...
0: Don't do that. No, sir.
1: He is not afraid of snakes. And the one video had him with a rattlesnake with his wife. They're just like, no. And he's like, get me a pillowcase.
0: Yeah. He actually posted a picture of himself. He looked like he was maybe 9 or 10 years old. And to his left was his cousin, Maria Shriver, when she still had a face. She was about 6, I'd say. And he was holding a goddamn rattlesnake then by the head. So he's been at this shit a long time.
1: He likes the snakes.
0: He's got balls, man. I wouldn't, no.
1: Yeah, I do not like snakes. So I'm like, I mean, Gene, of course, he has 100-pound or whatever it is. And I'm like, you know, that thing is going to kill you in your sleep one day. He's like, that's what my dad keeps saying. I'm like, well, maybe we're hoping.
0: Yeah. When my wife married me and moved to LA, we were lounging on a Saturday afternoon in the house, and I don't know what the hell I was doing, but I had, you know, automatic lawn sprinklers, and suddenly I hear them go off, and I hear this like, what the fuck, you know, I just like fixed one of them or something, or set the timer, and said, broken again, what is this shit? And then I hear my wife scream, right? What's the matter with you? Look outside. And in my driveway is a fucking enormous rattlesnake battling a squirrel and a blue jay giving aerial support. Yeah, swear to God. And on squirrels, actually a mongoose is a first cousin to a fucking squirrel. So I guess they like to fuck with snakes, you know. Anyway, this is incredible. But the thing, I swear to God, this fucking rattler was as thick around as my ankle. He was big. He was a big fucking rattlesnake. And I thought, I don't want this like slithering around around my house, especially when it's nighttime and I'm putting out the garbage or something.
1: Right.
0: So I grab a shotgun.
1: Oh.
0: And I run outside, and the guy who lived next door to me was a retired airline pilot. And he would split every summer. He was wise. He got the fuck out of LA in the summer. He had a lake house somewhere in Michigan or something. And all of a sudden, out of nowhere, this red sports car pulls up into his driveway. And I'm thinking, fuck, there goes my shot. You know, I can't blast this snake with this guy, right? But I'll just hang on a second. And meanwhile, the battle continues with the snake, the bird, and the squirrel. And so I'm coming, come on, get the fuck. The guy gets out of this car, Darren. I swear to God, he gets out of the car with not one, two canes. And he walks like slower than a snail up the driveway. And then the broad across the street, who was like one of these busy buddies, suddenly she appears on her balcony and starts screaming, call 911, call 911. I said, yeah, I'll tell the snake to chill and wait until they arrive. The snake handling cop shows up. I mean, people are fucking insane. So anyway, I never got the shot off because I didn't want to blast a crippled guy. And the snake vanished. And so did the squirrel and the blue jay.
1: Luckily, never to be seen again.
0: Oh, I saw other rattlers, but not him. He was the fucking Jabba the Hutt of rattlesnakes. I mean, I saw a lot of rattlers. Back in the day in the West Valley, but he was the big boy.
1: You see, Chicago, we don't have that kind of an issue.
0: No.
1: You know, that's what I do. You know, my wife likes the warm weather. Like, oh, Florida, Florida, Florida. Then you see all these videos of the alligators are Florida. Crocs yeah. are the, when you got the alligator sitting on your front porch, it's like,
0: oh, yeah.
1: No.
0: Yeah. All kinds of bugs and shit down there, too. A lot of bugs.
1: I know. There's no place that's perfect, that's for sure.
0: That's true. That's absolutely true.
1: Yeah. You always have some kind of thing you don't want.
0: Yeah. True.
1: So that is all your health advice. And if you have a big rattler, make sure you got your
0: machete. Get a machete and a boom handle. Take his head off with that.
1: Yeah, you don't want to mess around. Where do you want to go next?
0: Oh, yeah, we got clips, don't we?
1: We have a few. We're probably not even going to get through them all because we're gabbing, but that's even better.
0: Yeah, it's fun to gab. I was to gabbing. Let me see. How about, since we're talking about animals, snakes, and this is an interesting story. I saw this, I'm sure you heard of this like a week ago. There was this, it was everywhere online about a woman in Florida who was attacked by two dogs. They dragged her through the streets and killed her. Thought, oh, man. Yeah, this is like, oh, shit, you know. And then typical of these days and, you know, what passes for being a media, it just the story evaporated and something more important came up. Like, you know, who knows what. But amazingly, I saw this kind of, Paul Harvey used to say, the rest of the story, right? And there's this video, you'll hear the audio portion, of a woman getting out of a police car. And turns out she was the owner of the two dogs that killed this neighbor. And, you know, instead of just, as usual, walking her into the, she was shackled by her, she had leg irons on, just walking her into, I don't know whether it was the precinct or whatever the fuck it was, cops had her. The sheriff, this is in Brevard County, Florida, again, so yeah, we're talking about Florida. And the sheriff was there to greet her. And he performed, I think, a really valuable public service, because so much shit like this happens, and this woman, who is a fucking monster, will go, probably she'll get some, I hope, some prison sentence for this, maybe a long time, long bull, she should. And I guarantee in that entire span of time, no one will verbally abuse her or tell her exactly what a piece of shit she is. Now, this guy didn't say it quite as eloquently as I just did, because he is, after all, a public servant. But I salute this fucking sheriff for what he said to this bitch.
6: Hope you enjoyed your time at the beach.
7: Oh, yeah.
6: Because you're not going to be going back.
7: Okay. What is the purpose of that?
6: A woman's dead and two dogs are about to be euthanized because of your uselessness. So have a nice visit. Are you kidding me? Folks, an innocent woman is dead and two dogs are about to be euthanized because of this woman's inactions and failure to be a responsible pet owner. And she and her little honey are hanging at the beach at a beautiful hotel. The victim was walking her dog in the neighborhood and was attacked by two dogs belonging to Cutler that had once again gotten out of their yard and were roaming the neighborhood. The dogs, identified as Max and Mako, climbed over the owner's fence and began to brutally attack and maul Cowan, forcing her to the ground, viciously attacking her, and eventually dragging her across the ground for quite some distance. Cowan was transported to a nearby trauma center due to the extent of her injuries and was subsequently pronounced dead by hospital staff approximately 4 hours after the attack initially occurred. Aegis took a sworn statement from Linda Cutler, during which she stated that she was aware that her dogs would routinely get out of the fence and have to be repeatedly returned to her yard. She further admitted that she knew that one of her dogs had bitten an individual, and also that both dogs were becoming more and more aggressive, even towards her. Even worse, even knowing that the dogs had killed someone because of her failure to control them, she actually asked when she could get her dogs back. Now imagine that, being so oblivious to reality that you totally glaze over the loss of someone's life and ask, can you get the dogs back that you didn't take care of in the first place? Oh, and to make matters worse, when she was taken into custody, she feigned having a heart attack and had to be, by policy, transported to a nearby hospital for evaluation. At the hospital, I'm guessing they determined she didn't have a heart at all because they released her to our custody. And as you can see, I personally met our team at the jail earlier and walked her sorry butt into the jail myself. A woman's dead and two dogs are about to be euthanized because of your uselessness. So have a nice visit.
1: Yeah, parents and dog owners are not much different.
0: Pretty cool, huh? Well, like, you know, the parents, the thing is, the dog owners get zero slack because you can lock up a dog. You can put a chain on it and a leash. You can keep it away from people. Sure. But you got a kid that's anywhere from really like 10, 11 years old. What do you do? Set up a fucking a prison chamber for them or put a fucking collar and a leash on them? How do you stop that? You know, sure. I heard you talk about that in Pelosi, whatever. And I'm thinking, wait a minute. That's a nice sentiment, but try fucking enforcing that. How the fuck are you going to keep that kid from that? What is Brandon called? A teen
1: takeover. Yeah.
0: You know, how do you stop that? Not so easy.
1: No,
0: good theory, not so good in practice.
1: Well, yeah, it was Judge Jeanine that said they were going to start putting parents in jail. And like, I think that might make parents think twice about letting their kids just do whatever they want. And, you know, maybe then you'll force more parents.
0: What do you mean? How do you know what they're doing? Hey, Johnny, where are you going? I'm going to go buy some ice cream. OK, have a good flavor. You know, meanwhile, they're fucking burning cars.
1: Really? Right.
0: I mean, How do you enforce that?
1: Well, I mean, the way I would see would be any kind of threat of punishment may make the parenting better all the way down the line. They may pay a little bit more attention when they know they're going to be held responsible, even though I don't know legally if you can be, except if you have a kid, you're responsible for their safety. Now, if your kid shoots somebody, you're probably going to be sued as well, and you're going to be responsible for that. I just think it makes the parents slightly more present in what the kids are doing. But
0: that's understandable. If you have a firearm, and if you have a kid that's a bag of hammers, you make sure that the gun is locked up. And that makes sense. You know, you don't leave a weapon around or a head case. Like, what is it? Adam Lanza. That was the guy at Sandy Hook. Yes. In fact, mommy took him to the shooting range.
1: Right.
0: This will help you get over your psychosis.
1: We'll train you. Yeah. Make sure you get a good shot. Gun control. Come on.
0: Yeah. So, but, you know, if the cops actually grabbed everybody participating in one of these fucking things and drilled down and said, well, where did you say you were going? Or maybe even mom and dad aren't home. Maybe they're both working jobs. Who the fuck knows? You know, right. By the time a kid can locomote and get out and do things by themselves, they're going to do things by themselves. And there isn't a fuck ton mommy and daddy can do about that. There really isn't. And, you know, I think about how many people I know, and it's just such a long list. You know, I have friends who, you know, are stellar human beings, great parents themselves. And one of their siblings was, you know, a fucking heroin addict and died in a doorway in Lower Manhattan. You know, exact same upbringing.
1: Right.
0: Exact. And this is so fucking common. It's the whole, you know, nature versus nurture paradigm. You know, which is it? Well, they both have some or a lot of influence, but he really, ultimately, you know, it's a roll of the dice. It really is.
1: Yeah, and I'm all for holding the kids responsible. I don't think there should be a, oh no, you're only 12 years old and you know,
0: yes, absolutely,
1: set somebody's car on fire. It's like, no, then you're going to be detained. You may be in a children's facility. You know, I get that, but
0: I don't even know if that exists anymore, because I can remember as a kid, there were a lot of fucking little thugs in the neighborhood in Queens when I grew up, and there was a thing called reform school. And I knew guys that I went to school with, their older brothers, several of them were doing pulls up, and I forget what it was called, up somewhere upstate New York, but it wasn't a place you wanted to go.
1: No.
0: That's for sure, you know? I don't know if does it even exist anymore? I don't know.
1: I haven't
0: heard
1: of one
0: recently. Maybe they just medicate them.
1: Right, well, I haven't heard of one recently, but there needs to be punishment. I mean, that's the whole thing. Yeah. It's like, you can't, human nature, you can't tell somebody you're not going to be punished no matter what you do and expect them to just go, well, I'm going to do the right thing.
0: Of course. Odds are they'll do the wrong thing.
1: Yeah. Like most of our politicians.
0: All of them.
1: I thought this was an interesting take from Stephen A. Smith on when he realized what kind of game politics was. And it's something I think everybody should be reminded of.
8: The more division you have, the more control you have, because you're forcing folks to pick a side. I never forget, I was at D.C. and I was at this. It changed my life politically. This is years ago. This is about 20 years ago or so. I had to do a hit at the Bureau in D.C. for ESPN. And it was two politicians that I had just seen arguing on MSNBC. And I mean, they were going at it. It was like, you almost felt like it was security in the building standing nearby because they were going to come to blows. It was really, really bad. It was ugly. And I go to the restaurant nearby. It's right by the Amtrak train station. And I go to the restaurant in the Union Station. And they're sitting in there together. And I was in the table. I was in a booth next to them. And they was like, that was some damn good television. You understand? We got everybody fooled. Laughing it up. Clanking glasses. You understand? And I never forgot that as long as I lived, because they were arguing about very, very serious political matters, their differences and their disagreements on, I believe it was Meet the Press, if I remember correctly, because it was a Sunday morning that I saw it. It was Sunday morning, like Sunday in the early afternoon is when the restaurant opened. And I couldn't believe it. It was like, this is what you're doing because you benefit, because one side or the other has to be picked in a binary system. And if both sides are getting fed because you got lobbyists feeding these boys, putting their spin on things and pushing that and pushing that and pushing that, all you're doing is stirring the cup and leaving the American citizens to fight amongst ourselves for the BS you create. And they do it on purpose.
1: Yeah.
0: He's not wrong.
1: No, can you even imagine how many of these near psychopaths like Springsteen now, anti-Trump, they don't get that. They don't get that it's a game.
0: Well, you know, and it's a game all around, because if you recall, I'm not sure whether it was 2016 or 2024. I'm going to say 2016. But one of his opponents that he really brutalized the fuck out of, Trump did, was Marco Rubio. Remember, he's little Marco.
1: Right.
0: I don't think Marco's a little guy. He seems like a normal sized human being, but that was what Trump called little Marco. And he said that his father killed JFK. he was fucking, he was in orbit. It was like, wow, holy shit. And it was very contentious. There was a lot of bad blood there. And now little Marco is like his right-hand guy. And I'd be shocked if he isn't the nominee when Trump checks out in 28. So yeah, Stephen A. Smith is absolutely correct with what he said. Yes.
1: And according to Omega Project, the California youth prisons were shut in 2023. Because of course you can't.
0: Of course. Of course.
1: So what do we do with the child offenders? I don't know.
0: Yeah. And medicate them.
1: Billy Bones, the juvenile detention center where he is, I think in Tennessee. The head honcho is going into forced retirement. Like, well, yeah, nope. No, we don't want to put any kids in jail. No, it's bad.
0: No. No.
1: Even worse if they're migrants.
0: Yeah.
1: Then it's really like a double bad.
0: There was a pretty good movie about reform schools, I guess, when they still existed, called Sleepers. And it was Kevin Bacon and De Niro. De Niro played a priest. Yeah, really funny. But it was pretty well made. If you want to get an idea of what they were all about, and it might have even been that one upstate where some of my buddy's older brothers were incarcerated.
1: Yep. Yeah, and the political divide is real, and it's done to distract you. I mean, that was part of Little Steven's song way back when that I took. It's like they're keeping you on the chain. They're making you eat up all this that they're feeding you, and it's all bull. Which, again, we're now living in the greatest era of technology as far as communications.
0: Oh.
1: But most of what we're getting is complete garbage, because you can say anything you want and people will believe it. I don't know if I mentioned it on this show or maybe it was on Random Thoughts. Somebody had posted that, oh, Roseanne Barr is getting money from Fox to do a talk show to go against The View.
0: Yep.
1: And people were all like, yeah, can't wait. And Roseanne Barr replies with, not true.
0: Well, I got a clip for you for digital communications. And it's the one that is labeled Christopher Nolan. Now, he's the guy, the big-time director, 3 Batman movies, and a bunch. The guy's been very successful. I'm not a big fan of his stuff. I think it's okay, but he's never done anything that blew back my hair. But I saw this clip of him talking to Scott Pelley on 60 Minutes, and I thought of you, and I thought of Adam. I remember, does Adam still just use like a bare bones flip phone or is he caved into smartphones or
1: what? No, I think he still has a very basic phone. I haven't heard, he hasn't talked about it as much lately.
0: Yeah. Well, good for him. And what shocked me was this guy is 55, which is very young to hold sort of the beliefs that he does. You can listen to what he says. He says it's pretty surprising, and I absolutely applaud him, and I wish I had the same moxie that he does.
9: You don't do email?
10: I do not. I never have.
9: And why not?
10: Oh, no interest.
9: Do you get letters? I mean, you postal letters with stamps on them?
10: I get a lot of printed emails. Uh-huh. Where people are like, you got to take a look at this.
9: All right.
10: But no, I have just never been particularly interested in that as a form of communication.
9: No smartphone?
10: No, I've never had a smartphone. It's getting harder and harder.
9: Mm-hmm.
10: The return of the QR code has been quite tricky. QR code had sort of gone away, but COVID brought it back, and now it's kind of everywhere. And if you don't have a smartphone, you can't do much with a QR code. So I carry a flip phone when I travel.
9: Is this a way, and I don't mean this in a pejorative sense of any kind, actually in a very complimentary sense, is this a way of keeping the world at a appropriate distance and not letting it cave in on you like the rest of us do in the digital world?
10: I mean, I think it's more a thing of I haven't let the rest of the world cave in on me. I'm just living the same way that we all used to. So, you know, to me, it's just life as normal.
9: And I envy you deeply.
10: Most people do, which says something about where this has all gone, which is not good. You know, yeah, it's no, I feel very fortunate to not be wearing the digital shackles, you know, but such is life.
1: Yeah, it is getting harder for a lot of things.
0: Oh, yeah.
1: And it's insane for some of the things where it's like, we require your cell phone.
0: Oh, it's so wrong. It should be so fucking illegal. It's really, it's actually quite criminal. It's so fucking wrong.
1: And I spend almost zero time on the phone, which, I mean, to be fair, when my wife's on the phone, I always make fun of her and tell her to put the phone down. She's like, well, you're on the computer all day. I'm like, but it's different. I think, anyway.
0: Yes, it is. No, it is. It's different.
1: All depending on what you're doing. I mean, right, we can both be looking at news stories But the phone is so much more pervasive because it's with you no matter where you are. Now, neither one of us, as far as, you know, the wife or we don't text a lot. I mean, she'll get a text from her mom every now and then, but it's like, I've never

0: up for lunch. We're coming over. Well, that's always a phone call. I mean, you would never text that.
1: Yeah.
0: And it still
1: that's crazy.
0: Yeah.
1: Well, I had my Dvorak too. What is he threw it in a phone, threw the phone in a drawer a couple of years ago. And
0: right. There it sits. You don't need, I mean, having that constant on is part of the problem. I mean, the digital detox stuff is real.
1: Totally.
0: I saw a thing with I forget what his accreditation was, but I thought he was a professor at Harvard or one of those where he's like, the problem with humans now is they don't know how to be bored.
1: Yes, I heard him. Yeah.
0: And it is so, so correct, I think. That you know, having to fill every little second with, oh no, if I'm gonna have to sit here and wait for 5 minutes, like at the doctor's office.
1: Mm-hmm.
0: You know, there are some people, there was a woman that I was talking to, and they're about my age. And, you know, once I went in for the other thing for them to prepare and then came back, she was like on her phone, like, oh, I've answered like 60 trivia questions or something like that, because, you know, these things are addictive. And it's like, this is, you know, absolutely true. It's like, so rather than just sitting somewhere and thinking, being one with yourself, being one with your own thoughts. I mean, if you're like Ben Rose, that could be scary.
1: That was my complaint about that Harvard professor's thesis, as Dvorak would say. I think he used the wrong word. You know, it's not about being bored. It's about having your brain in neutral for a while, which is very different from being bored.
0: Yes.
1: Because there's a negative tilt to the word bored. But not being engaged in some digital shit is extremely healthy.
0: Yes.
1: You know? Well, it just is.
0: Your body needs that time. I mean, again, the technology that's here with these phones did not exist 20 years ago. So, I mean, you go back to when, you know, you and I were kids, like there were no phones. We didn't have this. We didn't have these little things popping up all times, day or night. The attention span thing, because of the phones, real. And, you know, you add in the TikTok videos and these short form little 5, 10, 30 second videos. I'm like, I don't know. I want to shoot myself in the head when I watch these.
1: Yes. And what really struck me about this guy, Nolan, was this, because having lived in LA and worked in Hollywood in some capacity there over the years, I can state that for certain most people in the United States had never even fucking heard the word BlackBerry, and everyone in Hollywood already had one.
0: Yeah.
1: They were always the first. And because I remember, you know, I was at a fucking pitch meeting and says, you know, my BlackBerry, what the fuck is that?
0: You got to make deals, shit. Larry. You got to make them. You got to be on.
1: Yeah. But everybody was still on a fucking Nokia flip. You know, what the hell is that? So they've always been. And so I can't imagine how this guy can even make a fucking move. And he's working on one right now. That's why he was on 60 Minutes, really, to plug it. How the fuck he can even function in that business without one. It's quite amazing. Maybe, I'll tell you, I just figured out. He has an assistant that does all that shit.
0: Right, I was just going to say, that's it.
1: Yeah.
0: The assistant gets the email. The assistant prints the email. The assistant asks him how you want to respond to the email.
1: Yes, that's it.
0: So we all need an intern to just go around. We do.
1: Yeah, a pointy intern.
0: Oh, of course. That would be the only reason to do it.
1: Yes, yes.
0: And that way you can just get away from the technology. And it's that constant need. And I fall into it every now and then when you're sitting there and you hear the phone go. And you're like, oh, what was that?
1: Yeah.
0: Was it something important? Of course, my phone goes for every new X message, every new email, things that I really need to turn all the notifications off for. But I really never use my phone.
1: Yeah.
0: And I say that and people are like, oh, everybody uses their phone. It's like, I think I average like less than a minute on the phone per day.
1: Yeah. Because I turn it off so much, and then I'll leave it in the car, and, you know, and then people get pissed at me, you know, cause I'm just not one of these. I'm just not a wired guy. I'm not.
0: And they're like, oh, why aren't you responding back to me immediately? It's like, well, that's why you don't turn the phone on.
1: Yeah.
0: It's like, let's get back to the world where it could take days to get a response. And you weren't worried about it. It wasn't like somebody's being a dick because it's taking them

0: 48 hours to respond. It's like, well, there's other things to do. It's like, go back and look at what this technology has brought to us. It's like, I don't think it has brought many good things.
1: No.
0: It has brought massive distractions. It has brought the feeling that people can get an answer in their pocket originally from the search engines, now from the AIs, which still people, AIs do not think.
1: No, especially ChatGPT.
0: They're pattern matching, sure. And again, in like my case with the health issue, it's like I can do a quick thing and say, hey, ChatGPT, should I be taking this drug before this test? And it would be like, fuck no. You know, but it might be wrong as well. So you have to double check the sources, because it all depends on the data that was used, that was fed into it.
1: Right.
0: Because that's all it knows of the world. And this.
1: And so, I'm sorry. Go ahead.
0: But I pointed this out before. Like, I was trying to come up with a quick, just funny image of John C. Dvorak's the studio in his home. Because he's like, hey, if 5,000 people subscribe to our Instagram, JCD finally got around to Instagram. He's like, what, 30 years late? Maybe just,
1: I don't have Instagram.
0: I don't know why anybody would. But he's like, if we get 5,000 people to subscribe to the No Agenda Instagram, he was going to post images of his rig, his studio, the thing he wouldn't even let Adam see.
1: Oh, really? I didn't know that.
0: And so Adam was giving him all sorts of shit about it, as he should. And that's
1: it's probably wallpapered with porn.
0: Right. You have to clean up first. That's what I'm in the troll room like. JCD asked me to create some AI images of his studio. So Adam, of course, says this, and Dvorak's like, he's lying. Well, of course I'm lying. That's the funny part about it. But how would you know? If JCD posted images like, here's my podcast studio, how would you know if it's real or completely
1: AI?
0: And for some of the stuff, the AI is great, because you can now take a photograph of your kitchen, bedroom, whatever you want, and then you can take it to a store if you want, or you can do it all online and be like, hey, what would this room look like with this furniture? And rather than having to imagine it like people had to do 20 years ago, it'll create it and let you see what it would look like. And I knew this was going to be big even 10 years ago or so, when I was still working at the carpet store. And it's like, well, this was genius technology, and I'm sure they've perfected it by now. But where you could go in with pictures of your room and just have different types of flooring take the place of what's in there now. It's like, well, this is otherwise. Oh, my goodness, man. That was one of the most interesting things to sell, because people would take home like 18 different samples that are all like one color range different. Like, if you weren't to look at them side by side, you'd swear they were all the same.
1: Yeah.
0: But they're like, oh, no, we have to get the exact right color.
1: Oh, they do that shit. You know, when we moved from L.A., had to tune up this place a little bit, get some furniture. And I ordered a couch from Ethan Allen. You like this? Pretty fancy couch my wife had to have. Okay, so we got that. And then this woman came over to, like, you know, what do you call it? Sort of do what you're talking about. You know, say color match, all this bullshit that I don't really care about.
0: Right.
1: And so there's a big front window, and I said, you know, really, this thing needs some covering, you know, what do you have in mind? She's, oh yeah, we could do some you know, like linen regular drapes, and I guess like thicker, not blackout, but, you know, drapes you can't see through, you know, and curtain rods. Okay. I said, yeah, let me know what that would cost. She sent me a fucking estimate. What do you think? One window, drapes, curtains, curtain rods.
0: Thousands.
1: How about 7,000?
0: Whoa.
1: Yeah, I just laughed. And then I went to, I don't know, Home Depot or someplace, and you know, $220 later, I had exactly what she was showing me, and I put it up myself in about 30 minutes.
0: Yeah, well, that's why you don't have a designer, I'll tell you that.
1: Yeah, I mean, holy shit, $7,000.
0: They're taking their fee, and then they're usually working with the place, they're getting the stuff so they can make 35% on
1: it was insane.
0: The materials as well. Well, the problem is, for some reason, most people think they can't do it on their own.
1: That's probably true. Yeah.
0: Like, I'm going to make a big mistake and then I'm going to be stuck with this whole house of carpet and it's not going to look good.
1: I like that. The house of carpet.
0: Uh-huh. Oh, I'm telling you, I remember, this is going back 20 years or so where the guy I was working for did the house, did the carpet, and then did the billing. And was not getting paid. I don't remember exactly how long it was until one day he just sent the guys back. They knocked on the door. The people opened the door. They went in and tore all the carpet up.
1: Wow. I like that. That's pretty cool.
0: Like, you don't pay.
1: Don't pay. You don't keep.
0: No. It's pretty simple.
1: Do you remember the song by the Fifth Dimension, The Carpet Man?
0: No.
1: Oh, you should look that up. You'd like that.
0: I remember the Warren Zevon song about laying tackless and housewives by the score.
1: Ooh, that Warren, he was a bad boy.
0: Yeah, he's working at his father's carpet store.
1: Huh?
0: There was one of the dudes that I worked for that did that. He was a big, buff dude, and he did the carpet cleaning. He ended up starting his own carpet cleaning business, and he was like, oh, yeah. He's like, you'd be surprised at the housewives that were willing and able. You don't think that happens except in porn.
1: Sounds like Letters to Penthouse, uh-huh. Huh? Told by the carpet man, the carpet cleaning guy, Stanley Steamer.
0: Yeah, he's so thorough, he's cleaning everything he can find.
1: Everything.
0: Cleaning everything he can find. Now, it's a completely different topic. Tucker Carlson, who I've like totally lost any faith in.
1: Mm-hmm.
0: This is a clip of him and Huckabee. And the shysterism in Tucker is coming out, and it's very interesting to see the switch off between these people that, you know, were pro Trump, you know, him and Candace and Megan, and then all of a sudden we're anti Trump or you're pro Trump again, whatever it is. But this I thought was interesting, how he was trying to kind of catch Huckabee, you know, it's the gotcha kind of concept, and like pretending. I mean, I think Tucker is saying that we should vote on everything as a nation and let the mob rule win. Let me know what you think.
1: Okay.
2: Ask you a question. Like, how much does it matter what Americans think?
3: Well, it matters every bit what Americans think. That's okay. Why Americans vote. It's why Americans have the opportunity to have free speech. We want them to have that.
2: Okay. So what percentage of Americans support a war with Iran?
3: I don't know. Do you know?
2: I do. I saw the numbers yesterday. I think it was like 21%.
3: Okay.
2: Is that enough to have a war with Iran?
3: We don't live in a world where you have a poll taken to find out whether our policy should be a particular direction. Because
2: I thought you just said that
3: that's direct democracy. No, we care deeply about it. But on the other hand, do we make the decisions of foreign policy and even domestic policy based on
2: what the latest poll number is? We care deeply about it. In what sense? If we're ignoring it, then in what sense do we, quote, care deeply about it?
3: Well, I think we care deeply when we see there's a threat.
2: No, but about Americans' opinions. So you've got 350 million Americans. Yeah. They vote. They voted in this last election on the basis, in part, of the promise, no more wars. Okay. Mm-hmm. So now we're about to have a war, looks like. 80% of people are against it. In that range, let's say it's 70%, but nowhere near majority support for this war. And it's not direct democracy, but it is a form of democracy. It's representative democracy.
3: The ultimate form of democracy in our system, in a republic, because we're not a true democracy, we're
2: right,
3: a republic.
2: Exactly, right? It's a mediated democracy.
3: It'll be an opportunity for Americans to vote if they think that we've made the wrong policy decisions. I personally think the president is making the right policy decisions.
2: But I guess, but you just said it matters deeply what Americans think, and if the overwhelming majority are against it, in what sense does it matter? Because what I hear is it matters what they think, but it really doesn't matter what they think because...
3: No, you take it in. You certainly ingest that.
2: And then what do you do with it once you ingest it?
3: Then you make sure that you have No,
2: you just gotta. It goes out the other end, obviously. No.
0: Okay, I wanted to punch Tucker just as much as Pac-Man in this particular case, because I don't think he's as fucking stupid as he's pretending to be. Or maybe Tucker really is that fucking stupid, and that would explain a lot.
1: How do you think he's stupid?
0: Well, the concept that you should go based upon the popular polling for anything. Like, do you think people are really up on any of these things that they are answering in the polls, whether it's Iran or global warming? Remember all the people, global warming, oh my God, yeah, we're all gonna die. Yeah, but it was all bullshit. So what Tucker is saying is that the government should continue to waste their time, money, and energy on the Green New Deal because the people like it rather than understanding that it's complete and utter bullshit and that the people are overall completely fucking ignorant of the world around them. You know, it just is an absolute retarded point of view. Like, well, if you ask the American people whether they want something or not, and then you do it, well, what does their opinion matter? Well, there's other data, and who are you polling? You know, it's just not a good argument.
1: I don't know. I mean, I'm not a Tucker fan. He's not like on my shit. I'm kind of neutral on Tucker.
0: I normally avoided him because, well.
1: But I think Mike Huckabee is a fat fucking phony.
0: Well, that may be true.
1: It's definitely true. He's a bullshit artist. He's a storefront preacher. Right, that's the alarm bells go right off as soon as I hear. I'm a pastor. Fuck off.
0: But in this case, that doesn't really change the answer to that question. Like, well, what?
1: Oh, it does, because that's where he's coming from. Okay, the moment he said I'm a pastor, he exposed himself as a lifelong phony. As far as I'm concerned, I mean that shit doesn't cut anything with it. In fact, it's an instant negative. I don't trust you. I don't believe you. You can say you're a preacher, that's okay, but if you're a pastor, fuck off. You're not leading me or anybody anywhere. Then the other thing, my big beef with him is he's just like Blinken and so many of these other assholes. He can't get enough of the spotlight. He's a fucking guitar player and he's got some jack shit band that he fucking jams with a bunch of fucking retards from Capitol Hill.
0: Man, did you see they're making a dreadnought? Martin is making like an extra large dreadnought now. I'm like, oh, dude.
1: What, for Huckabee?
0: Like a super, no, it's like a super 18 or something. I just saw it. And I'm like, okay. Oh man, that looks like a nice thing. I haven't wanted a nice acoustic guitar because I've got the SJ200. I've never had a Martin. It's like, oh, but that's bigger. I like it.
1: Oh boy, it's big. It's big boxes.
0: I got the big fingers, J200's, man.
1: That's a big box. But anyway, so Huckabee, you know, he doesn't, I've never liked that guy. He's always just given up a big stench of a phony. Let's not forget. Okay. And I saw that clip, when it was posted, probably six, 8 months ago. And it rankled me then, because what's going on there is let us not forget, when Trump bombed, he bunker busted the Iran nuclear silos and capabilities. And the intel back from our guys was, oh, they're fucked, man. They can't even begin to think about making another bomb for 10 fucking years. That was the number. That was the number that was released from the U.S. government. We got them. They're down for 10 years. So what are you talking about? We don't want them to have a nuclear bomb. I thought that chance was obliterated for an entire decade. Suddenly that hasn't been spoken about. So it's there's a lot of bullshit here. There's a lot of bullshit, I'm sure, from Tucker. There's a lot of even more bullshit from Huckabee. He's just a fucking fraud, that guy. I can't stand him. Even the sound of his voice.
0: Is he worse than Ramsey? Really, wait, did I find somebody that's even
1: he's worse? Right in there with Ramsey, because there's a similar timbre to the way he speaks. Yeah.
0: Okay, everybody remind me, more Huckabee clips. Get Larry.
1: More Huckabee, yeah.
0: But yeah, again, I don't like that guy. The whole point of the way that the United States is governed is that the people get to elect who they want to represent them. They don't get to make the final choices on things. So I think Huckabee was correct there, which is, if you really don't like what people are doing, put different people in offices, where Tucker really seemed to be coming along the lines of, well, if a popular polling says people don't want it, then you shouldn't do it. It's like,
1: but polling aside, one of the primary planks in Trump's platform was no new wars. And that's why people are fucking furious. Okay. And that, you know, you didn't need a poll for that. The poll was the 77 million people elected him. And largely for that reason, that was one of them. No new wars. And there we are at the bullshit war now for 93 days of, you know, it's 15 days to flatten a curve. It's a crock.
0: You see, but I'm the it's not really a war at more like Obama's bombing campaigns. Nobody was like, hey, we're at a war with these countries. Like, no, you're bombing them. That's
1: well, sadly, still,
0: that you would think that it would go together, but.
1: Yeah, but I mean, there's a fucking, you know, naval armada over there that's costing billions a day to operate.
0: But they're operating no matter what. No, they could be in Hawaii, they could be doing whatever, but it's still, they're out there doing their usual stuff.
1: But again, when the smoke clears, when this shit, eventually everything gets settled.
0: Right. Well, this is the roll of the dice.
1: I should get on that fucking, what is it, that gambling platform we talked about. You know, nothing will have changed.
0: Yeah.
1: Not a fucking thing will have changed from prior to February 28th over there, as far as Iran is concerned. Nothing. And, you know, this has been gone for half a century. And a lot of guys have wrangled with those people, you know, from both sides.
0: Yes. And I think Trump
1: Reagan, Obama, everybody. You know, Obama was the worst. Here's $158 billion. Please behave.
0: Right. Can we give you money so you're behaving?
1: We'll give you money. Yeah, but nothing's going to change. Nothing will have changed because Trump didn't get the message about the way they think and operate. I'm sure his other guys do. I'm sure a guy like Rubio was hip to that. But that's, you know, that's part of his Achilles heels. He hires assholes very often just on a lark. And that and Twitter. Without those two things, he would maybe be a perfect president.
0: Yeah, but I mean, there is
1: he makes some mistakes.
0: Huckabee's
1: an asshole.
0: I mean, Iran, the only way things would be able to have any kind of change, which I think was more a part of what Trump was doing in China. I mean, I know they did the dog and pony show with all of the CEOs and like, hey, we're going to do big business with China. I think the main thing was Trump getting face to face with Xi and trying to get an assist on the Iranian situation. Because I think if China comes in and says, hey, Iran, shut the fuck up, then things maybe change. But that's a big ask.
1: I think the odds of that would be like the sun winking out tomorrow.
0: Trump would have to have a good deal for Xi. Nah, and who knows?
1: Never happened.
0: You know, we've got a lot of oil here. Maybe he's like, we can save you a lot of money. We can save you a lot of money, but it's going to take, it's going to take a village, Larry. It's going to take a lot of
1: village.
0: A lot of these things, but there's no question. This whole thing is the biggest gamble. And it's something that DigiGuru's buddy, Bill O'Reilly, has said a few times. This was the Iranian thing is the biggest gamble Trump has ever taken in his life. And it's either going to cement his legacies if the naysayers like you saying here, I don't think it's going to happen. And I would tend to agree with you that the odds of that region stabilizing after so many eons, probably not high up there. But if he's able to accomplish that, then my God, he goes down as the greatest president ever. But if he doesn't, you probably lose the midterms and, you go down as another Biden, I guess.
1: Well, I think if, you know, when you say stabilize, all that's going to happen, and Trump is a smart guy, and he may have known this going into it, is when things settle down, and there's some type of an agreement reached. But again, the headline today was Orion says, fuck your peace accord.
0: Right. But there's like, it's different leaders every time. We don't even know who's leading that country right now.
1: That's right. And, you know, and that was his really dumbass thing to begin with, to say, we fucking killed everybody. We're getting a new regime. No, it's going to be those guys, cousins and brothers-in-law and so forth. You know, it's tribalism over there. And there's always somebody else.
0: Right. The
1: chain of command in the fucking tribe that'll step in and say, I'll do this. And so that was a cockamamie fucking idea. And then he said, you know, oh, well, the people, you know, they're oppressed and so forth. And that may be true. But they've been oppressed for 47 years and there's never been an attempt to fucking throw the mullahs out from within that nation. And if there was, maybe it was put down very quickly when they, annihilated 30, 40,000 at a clip. So that supposition was fucking retarded. Retarded. So at worst, what happens is Trump, there's a bullshit thing. Oh, we reach an agreement. And that agreement is nothing. Nothing fucking changed, right? And maybe there's even some back channel money. I wouldn't be a bit surprised if that happened. And so he's a winner if there isn't nuclear war. Right? That's really what it is. If the world doesn't blow up, Trump can go, look what I did. And there won't be. So he can say, I stabilized. Well, you know, that's all spin. It's all bullshit.
0: I'm telling you.
1: I like Trump. I voted for the guy three times, but he's not perfect.
0: About the 4th of July, we'll be on the Strait of Hormuz on a nice little beach sipping cocktails. Yeah, it'll
1: look like Cancun.
0: No, wait. I don't want it to be that bad. Cancun's kind of gone downhill a little bit.
1: Has it? I haven't been in a while. Is it really? That's too bad.
0: There's violence all over Mexico, and then they're saying it's the Americans' fault, right?
1: Of course it is.
0: No. We should have played this with the AI clip earlier. This is Florida, which I have to say, fuck the Attorney General of Florida. Again, more people who have no idea what they're talking about.
1: Who's the Attorney General of Florida? I don't even know.
0: Maybe they'll tell us in the clip.
1: All right.
4: At the top of the newscast, Attorney General James Uthmeyer is in West Palm Beach today announcing a lawsuit against OpenAI and CEO Sam Altman. Florida is now the first state to sue the company over the design and safety of its AI products. The lawsuit claims the company knowingly ignored warnings that harm users and deceive parents.
5: Sam Altman and ChatGPT have chosen the AI race over the safety and security of our kids. They have chosen profit over public safety. And we're not going to stand for it here in Florida. So we will hold them accountable.
1: Fuck you.
4: The Attorney General referenced the shooting at Florida State University last year and the murders of two University of South Florida students back in April. In both cases, the suspects used ChatGPT before the crimes.
0: Oh, won't you think of the children? Don't let your fucking kids on the internet then. They won't be able to play with an AI. I'm tired of the, oh no, they're not taking our children's safety. Our children are able to go there and find out ways to harm themselves. Well, you know, they can do that without the AI as well. You can do that on the internet as a whole. I'm sure you can find the information in search engines if people are looking to murder, commit suicide, do all sorts of crazy drugs. There's information on the internet.
1: It's always a tutorial.
0: Right. So it's like, well, then the internet's bad. We have to fuck shutting down AI. Shut down the whole fucking internet, Florida. How about that?
1: Now you're talking. I like that idea.
0: I think you should get a license just to be on the internet. That's what
1: license
0: they want.
1: To breathe. Of course they want that.
0: Like your whole privacy thing. It's like, I don't know. It doesn't seem like that hard. And as a guy who doesn't have kids, I know it's much easier for me to say, well, it's obviously dangerous. It's never going to be safe for children. Again, like alcohol or heroin. And parents don't give their kids alcohol or heroin, do they?
1: Well, maybe some do.
0: Yeah.
1: Some do.
0: You're right. I saw a case where the one woman's going to jail for like 50 years because she was giving the teenagers access to sex rooms and alcohol and.
1: There you go.
0: Like her kids' friend. Like, what the hell? Billy Bones says no internet means no podcast. Well, Larry and I would have so much free time then.
1: That's true. And we could buy big bullhorns and stand on the roofs of our homes and scream at each other.
0: The Blues Brothers car with the big.
1: The Blues Brothers car. Now you're talking. I like that.
0: Drive around.
1: Mission from God.
0: That would be perfect.
1: Yeah, that would be good.
0: But see, we could still. Get the message out there. It would just be different.
1: Yeah. How about it? Like, what was the politics guys used to ride around in the caboose and stop in every town?
0: A whistle stop tour.
1: Whistle stop. Thank you. That's it. I always wanted to do one of those. You know, kind of a really banging bar car in that caboose when you're between stops. That'd be fun.
0: have just a big party all the way through.
1: Yes.
0: From city to city to city.
1: Yes, yes, yes. Give me that. I want that.
0: And then between times, you just relax. You don't have to be connected. It's interesting because now all forms of communication, I mean, some better than others, but as you're seeing more planes fitted with Starlink and these other things where people are getting high speed internet on an airplane, it's like that used to be the one place you could really check out, kick back and relax. But no, now people are being texting and pinging, and I'm guessing you can make voice calls and stuff too while you're on the plane, just as if flying wasn't bad enough.
1: Oh, it's horrible.
0: How many varieties of whiskey would there be in the bar car, Billy Bones? More than you can imagine. I mean, we'll do a little of that Kentucky bourbon, but a lot of Irish, some scotch, I'm sure.
1: The bourbon's got to be getting cheap, right? Because people aren't drinking anymore.
0: This is true.
1: Or I should say they're drinking a lot less.
0: Or they're producing a lot less and just making the prices a lot higher for the people that are still consuming.
1: Yeah.
0: Things have, it is very weird. I mean, I saw the ad, we maybe talked about it because it was a couple of months ago. It was the first time I saw an ad for our big local liquor place, Binnie's. And the thing they were pushing was the Cheech and Chong THC and, you know, drinks with, basically instead of having a good edible, now you could just drink of it, I guess.
1: Oh, okay. All right, so liquid grass, okay.
0: Yeah, oh, see, now that would have been a great... Well, Planet Rage, liquid glass.
1: There you are.
0: Then you can get a nice mug made from texashotglass.com.
1: Yeah.
0: It all
1: these are great ideas, Darren.
0: It all like goes these. Together. It all goes together. Where do you want to go next?
1: Oh, let's see. What should we look into here? How about... there's a big, I think it's tomorrow is the runoff. Is it? Yeah, tomorrow. It's Tuesday. Yeah. Spencer Pratt, who has really made, I can't think of anybody in politics has made as much noise as quickly as he, running for mayor of Los Angeles, my former hometown for 30 years plus. And he's running against a communist, just like Mam Danny and Brandon, Chicago, and I forget who's running San Francisco, same thing. Anyway, Karen Bass is a fucking nightmare. She was a member of the Vince Ramos Communist Brigade, spent a lot of time in Cuba.
0: Yes.
1: Hanging with Fidel. And, you know, when L.A. burned, vast portions of it, where was Karen?
0: Cuba.
1: She was not in Cuba. She was attending the inauguration of the new president of Ghana.
0: Oh, that's right. That's right.
1: And, you know, through all the shit, it was really shocking. Nobody, when she came back, the press cornered her in the jetway as she got off off the plane. And they peppered her with questions. And guess what happened? She never opened her mouth. And it really, it's an amazing clip. Yeah,
0: she smiled
1: a lot.
0: Well, she was going to answer these questions.
1: Yeah, she wouldn't say a fucking thing. And what none of them asked her was, "Hey, lady, tell the citizens of the city of Los Angeles exactly how you attending a party in Ghana benefits LA."
0: Doesn't.
1: What good did that do the city, bitch?
0: She's learning new communist ways.
1: Yeah, nobody ever asked her that. So she's an absolute fucking nightmare.
0: Well, was it CNN that actually did ask her, like, you promised that you would get rid of homeless and it's only down like 3%? She's like, but it's down.
1: But it's down, yeah. She's a fucking nightmare. And so what happened was this guy Pratt just came out of nowhere. I guess he was some type of reality TV star years ago.
0: He's good with AI videos.
1: It's good with I think it's not really him. It's just his supporters. You know, it's the No Berets and the Scaramangas of Los Angeles that are cooking these things up for him, and they're dynamite. And so when he first announced, he was regarded just as much as a joke as Trump was in 2016. Right. And I thought Trump was joking too. I remember thinking, oh, that's a big fucking scam. He's, you know, it's Trump. You know, come on, please. We found out how little he was joking, and so. Nobody took him seriously. Everybody laughed at him. And you know, the first polls were like, you know, Karen Bass, 34%, you know, Spencer Pratt, you know, chicken scratches. Well, guess what? He surpassed her yesterday.
0: Wow.
1: He had a poll. He was 2 points ahead of her. So it's gotten very fucking real. And we'll see how it plays out. You know, I wish him all the best. I hope that God he wins. Even if he does, I don't know that it would change anything because that city is very much more run by the city council
0: right.
1: than the mayor. And they are all fucking socialist dicks. And so all these people have come out of everywhere, to support him and by the same token to ding him. And so here's one of, let's start. There's one here. Samuel L. Jackson for Karen Bassel. This is, I was so disappointed because I've always enjoyed his performances in his movies. But here he is throwing in for that commie bitch.
0: Well, yeah, because, you know, she's black. I'm sure that's.
6: These are the times we need someone who understands government, who also understands the needs of the people. Someone who will go in the streets and gather the people together. Not someone who will divide me. Karen Bass is that person. Karen Bass for mayor.
0: Well, at least he's still got the Democrat lie of, oh, we're the uniters, not the dividers.
1: Yeah, yeah. But I was very disappointed to see that.
0: You're totally the dividers.
1: So many. But she's such a moron, though. She actually, and the funny thing to look at is when I see her posts and I see Pratt's on X, and when something goes up, she will always flout a new endorsement like Samuel L. Jackson's. And one of a week ago, incredibly, she actually brayed about being supported, endorsed by Jane fucking Fonda.
0: Will Jane still be alive by the time she's going to the election?
1: God, well, you know, God knows. But the Darren, I'm telling you, as they say, the ratio to that post was breathtaking. The vitriol, the hate, all deserved, because people remember the junk that Jane Fonda is. And one of them was actually, remember but Adam knows her, Kennedy, she was an MTV VJ. She noted, and I'd forgotten this, that when Jane was visiting North Vietnam, a couple of American POWs slipped her notes saying, you know, please tell my wife I'm alive, whatever it was. And that fucking bitch handed them over to the VC. Ah. And those guys, some of them were killed, some of them were beaten, you know, wishing they had died. I mean, Jane Fonda is just no fucking good. And this idiot, this fucking commie idiot, Karen Bassel, actually said, look, I've just been endorsed by Jane Fonda. And there was a fire hose of fuck yous to her on X.
0: Rightfully so.
1: Which
0: was
1: a beautiful thing. Rightfully so. And it's like, and that's been her whole thing. I mean, it's really incredible how people react to her with such rage, justifiably so. But they keep posting that shit. So what do I know?
0: Well, yeah. And you've seen the results of her leadership. It's like, what do you want more of? I don't really understand what people are looking at and like, well, the city burned down and then she did nothing.
1: But that's all part of the plan because, you know, Pacific Palisades, I know pretty well. I lived in LA a long time, been through Palisades, and knew some people who live there. Very beautiful area. A lot of, you know, nice homes, a lot of spectacular homes. It's all gone. And, you know, when it is rebuilt, it will be nothing like it was. It's going to be low-income housing. In fact, they even have breaks up now in Los Angeles, in the verbiage of the real estate zoning. There's low-income housing. There's very low-income housing. And then there's very, very low-income.
0: No.
1: I'm not making this up. Oh, yes. This is an absolute fact.
0: Oh, my God.
1: Yeah, very, very low-income housing. So basically, you know, Pacific Palisades is going to look like, I don't know, any other shithole area in any other shithole city.
0: Well, it's going to be what Dvorak always says they should have in the hills there, the favelas. That's what's going to turn into.
1: Yeah, like in Brazil. Exactly. Yeah. Yeah. So, but that's part of their plan. I mean, they don't, like I told you about my buddy and who escaped LA a year after I did. His home is now three homes. It has three addresses on it because they've built, the guy that built it said, hey, I'm going to make money off this thing. And he put up the two garages, put a toilet in each, I guess, in a shower. And look at now, it's an ADU and an auxiliary dwelling unit. And he's probably getting $2,000-$3,000 a month from some fucking poor bastard who's living there. Like I said, fuck knows where those people are parking their cars.
0: Right.
1: I know the house very well. There ain't room for five cars. But that's what's happening to all of Los Angeles. And it's across the country. The lefties want suburbia gone,
0: right,
1: as much as they want the nuclear family gone. It's part of the playbook. So that's, you know, when you ask that question about Karen Bass, this is what she wants.
0: Right. Well, yeah, everybody should be able to, what do they call those? The 15-minute cities or something, where it's like, if you can just do everything within walking distance.
1: And, yes. But Maxine Waters will still keep her $6 million mansion in Hancock Park.
0: Well, that's only fair.
1: As are all of them. There'll be no ADUs there. None.
0: It's only fair. I don't know why you're so angry with Auntie Maxine.
1: Oh, I'm not angry with Auntie Maxine. Just a little bit scared. I see that face. Whoa.
0: Another ultimate scammer.
1: Yes.
0: They've got another Pratt clip here with CBS.
1: Yeah, this is fun. And this is so, you know, they're hitting back. All the networks, of course, have come out. Kimmel, one after another, you know, pissing on Spencer Pratt. And this guy's some dick journo. And it's really funny. What they haven't found anything they can really spray at him from his past to soil him in the eyes of the electorate. And so listen to this guy. What he's trying to do basically is say, you're a Trumper, right? Deny you're a Trumper. Listen to this funny clip.
7: Can you explain to me something? Because you're not afraid of anything. You're not afraid of giving your opinion on anything, but you won't give me an opinion on President Trump. And I get it, that his endorsement, his blessing may not be good for you. It likely isn't good for you in L.A.
8: That's your opinion.
7: If you're fearless, what do you think of President Trump? You're a Republican, right?
8: Again. This right here, what you're doing.
7: I'm just asking.
8: No, I'm telling you. Yeah. This conversation is what's destroyed local elections. People don't care in LA. They want to feel safe. They don't want to step in human poop. I don't need to have personal opinions about anybody. It's not being scared. I'm just not falling in for this tribal politics back and forth. It's a local election. I'm not running for president. So it doesn't matter my opinion on any presidents.
7: Okay.
1: Yeah.
0: That's journalism. Oh, okay.
1: There it is. Yeah.
0: Well, but this is how journalism works now. They have no idea what they're talking about, the journalists. We can use that in air quotes if you'd like. And they don't know what questions to ask. They don't know how to verify information. Most of them just are getting whatever they're spewing off of social media. It is a very scary time.
1: Well, they're told what questions you had to ask, because you know that asshole has said, you've got to paint him with Trump. Paint him to make him admit he's in for Trump. You know, and the guy did his best to twist Pratt's arm into saying that, and he couldn't. So maybe he went back to CBS and got fired.
0: Could be you didn't do your job well enough.
1: Yeah. Yeah. So.
0: But I do have a Chicago clip.
1: Oh, what's new in the city of broad shoulders, Darren? Tell me.
0: This was a woman, this was like 2 weeks ago, I think. It was one of the first clips I grabbed for this show, and since we did not have a show last week, since I was a little under the weather, this was a woman, and I mean, I give Chicago some of those, you know, credit, because they have their times when the citizenry can come in and be heard.
1: Yeah.
0: And this is a woman talking about voting and pointing out just how blind people are to what's going on and how her fellow black folks are sticking with the Democrats and she's not really sure why.
9: The reality is this: black people's voting is not in danger, and you know it's not. And you know it's not. I'm 63 years old. I've been voting since I was 18. I have never had a problem voting. Now, that may apply to my mother and father. It applies to my grandparents. Surely it does. And in fact, because it does, every single person in this room, including that Jewish lady that just got up and talked, need to really be thanking us. Really need to be thanking us for getting y'all the right to vote, for getting y'all the right to be here, instead of sitting up here manipulating the Voting Rights Act like something's getting ready to happen to our right to vote, when you know that's not true. So now you all gonna drag black people in here, definitely some senior citizens, and gonna have them come up here and talk about how they scared to vote, how this messed up the right to vote, women need to vote, all that junk, when you know it's not true. Just like you sit up here and make like black people can't get IDs. Us requiring IDs to vote, it's going to stop black people from voting. Why black people ain't got IDs? See, you all get more and more ridiculous. But you can't, in this room full of these black people, talk about that federal case that just got filed Monday that's talking about how you all are stealing property at Cook County sales. Where the black people in here? Raise your hand that if they told you to come in here to talk about how your property got stolen. Where you at? Huh? Because we got commissioners in here that know for a fact it's happening. Catskill, you know it's happening. Lori, you know it's happening. Michael Scott, you know it's happening. Lamont Williams, come on, you give up cases for the county. You know it's happening. Donna Miller, you know what's happening. Well, come on, y'all black people that they done sent here with these 501c3s that they got y'all in here talking for them. Why y'all ain't in here talking about how they stealing our property?
10: 1 minute.
9: Where y'all at? Come on, because y'all getting ready to come up here to this mic and lie for the cameras to say that black people's voting is done by this Louisiana thing and Donald Trump and the Trump administration, when Donald Trump is in front of the Supreme Court right now fighting for the 14th Amendment, saying that black people, that amendment was for black people.
10: 30 seconds.
9: Not for birthrights, not for people to anchor themselves over here illegally. And they got y'all black people in here getting ready to talk against him. I mean, y'all real sick up in the head. You sick in the head and more sicker in your spirit. This is insane.
10: Time has expired for the speaker. Next y'all speaker, crazy. Taiwan Sims.
0: Yeah, she's not right. Not wrong. They're sick in the head. They're sick in spirit.
1: Yeah. And she's great.
0: Bring people in to talk about how they black people's voting rights are being taken away. And it's like at the same time, Cook County being sued for using eminent domain to steal a bunch of people's homes. But that's okay.
1: That's okay.
0: We don't want to talk about that.
1: Mm-hmm.
0: You know, this whole thing. I mean, we've talked about this before. It's like I don't understand the can't get an ID. It's like I've always had an ID.
1: Sure.
0: Not like it's a big price that they put on them. I think it's $5 if you lose it. I think the first one's free.
1: Well, yeah, I mean, you know, they waffled between that and a newly married woman can't vote because now she's got a new name and
0: right.
1: bullshit, all lies.
0: It just shows you how desperate they are to come up with things to try to, you know, go against Trump. This whole thing has been very interesting to watch because Donald Trump is going to be gone in about 2 years, a little over 2 years.
1: Yeah.
0: What are they going to have then? What's their rally cry going to be? Because, again, all these local commercials, even in Chirac, I've been fighting Donald Trump. I'm a Democrat. I fight Donald Trump every day. It's like, but what? That's nothing to do with Chirac.
1: No.
0: It's the wool getting pulled over their eyes. Yeah. It is the constant gaslighting.
1: Mm-hmm.
0: And you can't bring any kind of truth. Then that would be the insanity. The Democrats, you want to hear like what insanity the Democrats have going on right now?
1: Sure.
0: This is Representative Adelita Grijalva, I think it is. She's out of Arizona. And I'll just play the clip first.
11: Forcing a worker to choose between paying her rent or losing a day pay to recover from a grueling gynecological procedure is not a choice. It's an economic violence.
0: Okay, one, English is obviously not her first language. And that's fine. I speak English horribly at times as well. But the concept here that she's telling you is not letting women have time off when they're having their period is economic violence.
1: Oh, that's what she's talking about. Okay. Yeah,
0: everything's violent now.
1: Well, everything is violent. Yes, absolutely.
0: Everything is violent. And I like, there was somebody on X that was like, wait, you're admitting there's a difference between men and women now.
1: Imagine that. Yeah.
0: But, I mean, it's okay now. Or wait, now does that mean that if you're a trans woman, you could just still say, oh, it's at that time of the month for me. I need it.
1: Absolutely. Oh, yeah.
0: Because what they're trying to get added into the law is like 12 extra days off a year for women for that particular purpose, which is insane.
1: Yeah. Yeah. I bet you Kotex and Tampax are both funding all that stuff. Because imagine that, you know, Tampax for boys or you know, for trans.
0: I always like the
1: old, somebody's got to come out with that.
0: Huh? Yeah, I always like the old joke of, hey, we may not be the number one tampon company, but we're up there.
1: There you are. Yeah.
0: This is the kind of insanity that the Democrats are putting shit behind. And they're having rallies and they're talking to reporters. Oh. And they're like, this is important work, America.
1: Well, I have a clip that dovetails very nicely with this, Darren. It's Tom Steyer keeping you safe from malign influences. Now, this guy is running for governor of California. He is a billionaire. And, you know, there's some, he's also a chooch. And this clip was taken, there's a guy in California whose name is A.B. Hernandez. He's 17 years old. And he is a trans person, has been kicking the ass of biological female athletes. And so this guy was congratulating this A.B. Hernandez person and saying how committed he is to his rights and so on and so forth. And the funny thing was, this dude definitely looked like a chick and pretty much sounded like, but, you know, again, was larger than most. That's the one, the law of physics they choose to ignore, is that size matters.
0: You know? Right.
1: But the shit that this guy was saying to this A.B. Hernandez person was mind-blowing. And he's basically, well, listen to what he has to say, and I'll butt in as I usually do.
12: I was saying in this town hall, it's the job of the governor to stand between danger and Californians.
1: Stop. You got that?
0: It's the job of the governor.
1: To stand between danger and Californians. So I guess this guy's like Batman or
0: maybe
1: Superman. He's got a fucking Kevlar outfit. He's going to walk the shithole streets of LA at 2 a.m. and to stop bullets or what?
0: I don't know if I want JB Pritzker between me and danger. I mean, I'd rather go right to danger. Well,
1: a backstop for ballistics, but
0: yeah.
1: Yeah. So that's what he told this person, you know, it's my job, the governor's job. Stampy danger in 40 million Californians. That's quite a tall order.
0: So is he protecting all of the females that are endangered by this person?
1: Well, not really. No, he's not protecting the biological girls who are losing their competitions to this dude. Now, they can fend for themselves.
0: That doesn't seem right.
1: It's not right.
12: And I mean it. And to make sure that people are safe and to protect them from all the malign influences in this world.
1: So there you go. So make people are safe and protect them from all, not some, all the malign influences in this world. How's that for a fucking campaign promise, huh?
0: Well, it's also the big lie of the Democrats, just like people that want to give their kids the internet and think it's safe. The world is not safe. You are not guaranteed anything. Mm-hmm. You might get run over by a fucking bus. Hey, if you live in Chicago, somebody might push you in front of a fucking bus.
1: That's true.
0: You know, the whole concept of, oh, no, I'm going to keep you safe if you elect me. Nobody can fucking keep you safe.
1: But you know what? That's a big chunk of the I have a show that's going to drop tonight of the 500th episode.
0: Oh, there. Finally, episode 500, thatlarryshow.com. Woo!
1: And yeah. And so part of that is what I've realized is you think back now to, you know, we've lived through a lot of elections and usually the plank in those platforms are pretty similar really. And were no matter who was running. And it was, you know, for Clinton, it's the economy, stupid, as Carl used to said. For Reagan's first poll, it was safe streets, you know, or anti-crime, I should say. You know, cheap gas, whatever. Those are things that's all gone now. If you really distill the bullshit these politicians are saying now, they're all saying what Steyer's saying. I will keep you safe. I will keep you safe. And as you said, nobody can keep you safe. It's fucking unbelievable. And we have a nation filled with adult infants who demand that they be kept safe and medicated and amused and so forth. Really, the politicians know this. They know the hot buttons to press, and the economy and housing and all this shit. That's way, way back in the order of priorities in the minds of so many of these fucked up people. It's just keep me safe.
0: I mean, COVID definitely sent the first domino. Well, not the first, it sent a big.
1: Oh, yeah. Yes. Well, that was the clarion call that, hey, you know what? The real way to control people, fear, baby. That's, you know, if you can get them scared, you got it. So that's why now it's hantavirus and it's Ebola and all this other, you know, always more fear, always a new virus.
0: Yes, exactly. And then they have to beg for you to be able to keep them safe rather than
1: ivermectin,
0: the ability to be their own advocate and look out for themselves and their family. Right. No, we need somebody else to do that. The American spirit is being crushed.
1: Oh, it's terrible and true.
0: The concept that government needs to protect you, it's pathetic.
1: It's sick. It's so fucking sick.
0: Now you've got a couple more here. Gupta, rapper.
1: This guy, this is a good one. You know, keeping you safe, whatever. This fucking Gupta guy, somebody posted this. It was a great clip. And it's the incredible, just like a boomerang lie back in his fucking face. It's him with Jake Tapper in 2021. Just, he's giddy, or as the boys would say, jitty. over the vaxes and how great they were and perfect and so on and so forth. And then you'll hear a couple of whoosh sounds. And it's Gupta talking with who else? Gavin Newsom fairly recently. And wow, what a change.
13: What I think was unfortunate, frankly, and this was a communications problem.
1: Stop. I'm sorry. I got it reversed. This is him. This is him recently talking to Newsom in 2025. And then we go to the Tapper clip from 5 years earlier.
0: Got it.
13: What I think was unfortunate, frankly, and this was a communications problem, was that they seemed to also intimate that it would protect you from getting COVID at all, from carrying it. And there was not great evidence behind that. And, you know, we reported as such that. That was a communications error. And I think, frankly, Governor, I think it led to a lot of distrust overall of these mRNA vaccines. You said I couldn't get COVID if I got this. Well, I got COVID and I spread it. So what is this? Is this a vaccine or is it not a vaccine? That was a problem. What I would say is that the science, I think, has been clear for some time on not only how well these vaccines work, as you alluded to, but also how well they protect you, how well they work in terms of preventing you from getting sick, but also how well they work in terms of preventing you from becoming infected. And most importantly and most recently, how well they work in terms of making it unlikely you would pass the infection on to someone else. And I just got off the phone with Dr. Walensky, I'll tell you as well. I called her because I still had some questions after these announcements. But one of the big things was the data that came out over the past couple of weeks really showing that even if you've been vaccinated, and even if you tested positive for the virus after you've been vaccinated, which does happen rarely, but does happen, the data is now increasingly clear that you'd be very, very unlikely to then transmit the virus to somebody else.
0: Oh, very, very rare, though. How do you know it's rare when you're in the middle of it?
1: How about that shit, huh? So, you know, with Newsom, it's and the bullshit this guy it was a communications error. No, you fucking lied.
0: Yeah, right. There's a big difference between error and lie. Yeah,
1: it's not an error. You fucking lied.
0: And nobody even, it's interesting when you go back and hear all of those clips from the COVID time. The way it is being presented is not, they're not even hedging their bets at all. They're not even like, we believe this seems to, it was, this works, you're going to get it. it's perfectly safe. Not, hey, it appears to be safe, that you're better off.
1: And why should it have been? They were all indemnified. They had nothing to lose by saying, yes, this is the truth. It works. Guaranteed. 100%.
0: But politicians from both sides were pushing it, which is why you don't trust any fucking person.
1: Absolutely.
0: You have to be your own advocate, because these people will be like, oh, so sorry, gave you the wrong drug, you died. Oh, well.
1: Oh, well, that's the truth.
0: It's kind of how it works.
1: It's exactly how it works. It's horrible.
0: And I've got one last one here, Adam, because our buddy Keith DeQueefe's off still with his AFib.
1: Oh, is he?
0: I guess. So well, we wish him well.
1: Oh, is it Keith DeQueefe time? Because I got one more, this New York City Latin rapper.
0: No, we've still got that, but I've got one more here. Oh.
1: Okay.
0: This is Adam, a quick one. Adam Carolla brutally explaining why The View can't even have one woman on that will tell the truth.
14: Here's the problem. The problem is they

0: people, because four people who are wrong still can't match one person who is right. So they can't have somebody who's going to show up with a lot of information.
1: Yeah. Information is the enemy of the view.
2: Oh, God, yeah.
1: And it is interesting because I've watched enough of those clips looking for clips. And the mind virus that is there, the just inability to have a critical thought and disagree. I can't really remember ever seeing, and I'm sure it's happened, but the amount of times that Sonny will say to Joy, no, no, no, you're wrong. I never really seem to find that. The hive mind stuff is weird.
2: Oh, it's who they are, man. Yeah.
1: And they're all getting paid very well by Disney, which is also an ABC News Corporation.
2: Yeah.
1: Or ABC News Corporation is part of Disney, I should clarify.
2: Yeah, nothing will happen with that. It's like Bobby the K is never going to get pharmacological products taken off television. Never going to happen. He said he would. Kind of pissed at him about that.
1: It's got to take something to do it. I mean, there's so much money involved.
2: Oh, incredible. Incalculable sums of money.
1: And I really don't know why I should ever be looking at a commercial and then going, hey, doc, would this drug be right for me? It's like, isn't that the doctor's job to...
2: No, no, it's exactly what they want. I think I got restless leg syndrome. Jab me.
1: No, they'll give you a benzo. My dad had it. They'll blow with, oh, can't sleep, got restless leg. Oh, here, we'll give you a
2: benzo. What's a benzo?
1: Y'all just knock you right out.
2: What's a benzo?
1: It's a class of narcotics that you really don't want to take.
2: Oh, like Benzedrine you're talking.
1: Yeah.
2: That shit. Okay.
1: No bueno.
2: No bueno.
1: Now you've got a rapper dissing Zoran. I thought he was the greatest mayor ever.
2: No. This guy's pretty funny, man. He was in front of City Hall or Gracie Mansion. I don't know what. And it's just, you know, he's a Latin version, I guess, of Scott Lobato. Although he's not quite his language isn't quite so salty. And he calls himself did he call himself a rapper or a poet? I don't know. It doesn't matter, but he's a very amusing guy.
3: We're going to perform a song called Por qué te vas. The name of the song in Spanish means why are you leaving? So this song is about all the people and the mass exodus that's happening in New York right now because of coward morons like Zoran, the moron Mamdani. $30 million grocery stores, property tax, attack against the drivers, attack against the Jews, attack against the New Yorkers. This guy needs to go, and that's why everybody else is leaving. And without further ado, me and my crew, Jesus A-OK, Ghazal Mizrahi, and Pablo Bardo! My name is DVS 7.0. That stands for Driven Via Spirit to Completion. And today we do that. Let's go!
1: Yeah.
2: DVS 7.0, driven to completion via spirit.
1: Whatever that means, I'm right there with you.
2: I'm with him, yeah. So,
1: well, again, the Republicans and Democrats, they're all just fighting as part of a big show, and the Democrats, for some reason, didn't think people were really going to leave the state of California, the state of New York, the state of Illinois, all of which are having mass exoduses because of the horrible policies. It appears that Illinois is going to lose the Bears to Indiana, the Chicago Bears.
2: Is that right?
1: Yeah.
2: Really? That's a big deal, right?
1: The Bears said taxes way too fucking high for them to do business in Chicago. They may as well go over to Hammond or...
2: That's funny.
1: Yeah.
2: You know, I saw a funny clip. I was thinking of you when I saw it, because everybody was mistaken by this, as was I, that the police chief, I thought it was Chicago, because the way it was reworded, it said that the new police chief of Chicago is what I saw. But in fact, what it said was the police chief of New Chicago was locked up. Did you see that story?
1: Yes. Yeah.
2: Yeah, he's in Indiana somewhere, but I thought it was your guy in Chicago because he was like selling guns or something. There's some fucking crazy story.
1: There's a lot of bang bang around this whole area.
2: A lot of crazy shit going on. Yeah,
1: that's the Midwest, Larry. But at least it's over 70 degrees. You know,
2: well, that's I'll applaud that, man. Really, yeah.
1: But since Keith isn't around, we don't have the Keith the Queeth jingle, which people are...

I don't know. Should we play it? And like, it's like pouring one out anyway. For them because we don't have Keith. We don't have Keith. What do we do? If they don't have Keith, they get very, very, very scared.

0: Yeah, he is still on X, though. So, I mean, I guess if you want to, I don't know how his anger is going to be any different from rage posting on X.
1: Oh, he's still rage posting on X? Yes. Oh, okay. All right.
0: Per Oliver Darcy's status newsletter, Scott Pelley vivisected new 60 Minutes boss, in quotes, Nick Bilton at a meeting yesterday. The rotting carcass of Bilton's career and those of this idiot, Charles Forel, and the human punchline Barry Weiss will be at Frankie Campbell's. I don't even know what he's talking about, but
1: I don't either.
0: Glad to see Keith is still not dead, because we want him to come back so we can make fun of him.
1: We want Keith back, yes.
0: Like, I've had AFib too, Keith. It's not really a reason to go away for that long. Fucking pussy, man. Come on.
1: There you go. Come on. Man up.
0: But this show here, the Planet Rage podcast, is a value for value production, which means we put the shows out there. They're not behind a paywall. If you've gotten any value out of it, did you laugh? Did you cry? Was it better than cats? Are you entertained? Are you enlightened? If you answer yes to any of these questions, please go to planetrage.show/donate. All of the information is there. We got just a handful of people to thank today, including Surfer, who came in with $20 for the last show and $20 for this show with the Cash App.
1: Thank you, Surfer.
0: It is very much appreciated. He's got to be a Cult of Scumbags member soon, man. He's been coming in with that $20 per show. It is very, you are keeping us going, my friend.
1: Yes.
0: JH, one of the smartest people that donates because he won't let us use his real name, came in with $20. That's a monthly donation.
1: Very wise, JH, and thank you.
0: I know, because he might be on a list.
1: Yes.
0: Like Bembro's on a list. Totally a lot of lists.
1: Oh, we're all on a list. All of us.
0: Then it drops down to Mark Kodra with his show 333 and says, great show. Keep them coming.
1: Thank you, Mark.
0: And then CSB boosted each show and says, you don't need to read it aloud, but then says to tell people to search on you. If I don't read it out loud, how would I tell people to search on YouTube for AI Arch Wizard? It's a channel with 36 videos and you can subscribe and you can give it to your kids and they can learn AI and it's all good.
1: That is good. Thank you, CSB.
0: And then I saw Harry Pilgrim was back streaming some and Eric PP, but that was it. A very low. I mean, I laugh when No Agenda says their donations are low because I'm like, would you like to switch for one show? I would love to switch.
1: Those guys.
0: But it is interesting to see because this is when I start doing more research into like, hey, who's using Patreon and who's using these other various systems, including That Larry Show, thatlarryshow.com. You should be on that Patreon.
1: Yes, you should. And you should definitely get over there tonight because a new episode will drop, the 500th episode of That Larry Show.
0: Is it like 6 hours long, the extended?
1: It's longer than most, but it's not too long. You'll love it.
0: Much anticipated.
1: Yes.
0: That's a big number. Congratulations.
1: Thank you. And it's a bifurcated show. It's the 500th episode celebration. And it's also a warning. It's America's greatest enemy, the adult infants. All those fuckers that say, keep me safe. It's a deep dive into that shit. And you'll want to puke when you hear it, really.
0: I think the internet and phones are also a problem with that.
1: Oh, yeah.
0: I do. I think because people are, you know, and it's interesting. When you see, like, my buddy Gene, who still plays video games throughout the night, you know, he's, you know, 50s, mid-50s, but he doesn't have a wife, so it's different, I guess you don't.
1: Oh, yeah, very different.
0: But even Dale Earnhardt Jr., who was in his 40s, like, there was, he and his wife do a weekly segment on his YouTube channel, and it was like, oh, something that should be illegal, and she's like, grown men playing video games.
1: I bet a lot of women would answer that same question the same way. You know?
0: I mean, I think you just look at what it meant to be a man, the head of a family, you know, 100 years ago versus today. And we all see the memes, you know, guys out there working the, you know, cowboys working the range to the guys in the, you know, flannel, or not flannel, pastel, like t-shirts and shorts with the fanny pack. And like, you know, like you cannot fend for yourself.
1: No, No. Well, I got that video message very early. My first computer, Darren, believe it or not, was an Apple.
0: Nice.
1: And it came preloaded with a video game called Marathon Durandal. And it was very, very primitive, these off-world things. And it was basically just, hunt the fucking ghouls through the catacombs and shit.
0: Still a popular category of games.
1: Yeah. And so, by the way, a guy had his exact same experience as I was Rogan. He was like seriously addicted to video games, like for years. And he had to really work hard to cut it loose. But I would fuck around with this thing, 10 minutes here, 15 minutes or whatever. And then one Saturday, my wife was going somewhere. It was kind of shit weather, very uncommon for California. And I thought, I'm going to fucking beat this marathon thing. and I started fucking around with it. And when I kind of like came to my senses and looked around, it was twilight.
0: The whole night had gone. You had eaten three pizzas, been pounded.
1: I pissed away an entire fucking day of my life on this shit. And that was the last time I played a video game. Yeah.
0: See, in the olden days, you would have been out hunting and foraging.
1: Yes. Yeah.
0: I wonder why people have, it's so easy now. The concept now when people are like, oh no, it's so hard here in the United States. It's like the poorest of the poor here overall have a better life than the rich people did 100 years ago.
1: That's pretty much true.
0: Yeah. And it's like, we need to all keep that in a perspective.
1: Yes.
0: But at the same time, support the shows that you listen to. I just asked. I don't care what it is. If it's a buck, come in. Let us know you're listening. And that was this. Please again, do. Since we didn't have a show last week, this is 2 weeks. That's a pretty two low.
1: Yeah. Well, it's the beginning of summer and it's nice in most of the country, like where you are. So right. I cut them a break on that.
0: So when Larry and I decide to take the summer off, nobody can complain. Like we're doing like the old fashioned TV schedule, which was when Memorial Day to
1: Labor Day.
0: Yeah, that's it.
1: I consider it, but I haven't seen any summer in fucking Connecticut yet. Really?
0: You need a summer house for your summer.
1: Exactly. Yes. Yes. And so if you, when you stop donating to this show, which you never should, it should be a continuous thing, but you got to stop by randomthoughts.com, R-A-N-D-U-M-B, thoughts.com, because Darren posted his 8th anniversary show, which was excellent. And that's a milestone. 8 years he's been doing it. And I've never missed one. And this is a good one. So check it out. Appreciate it.
0: And I'm sure the next one will be the near death experience of them injecting you with drugs, even more in depth than we've gone into today.
1: You know what you got to do? Name names.
0: Uh-huh. That is I'm kind of trying to piece a few things together. And I think what I want to do is make an appointment with this other cardiologist that is in my area, because also they're not in the same group.
1: Yeah.
0: So it's a different point of view. And just, I'm going to, ask some questions like how dangerous was this?
1: Yeah. Yes. I would ask Gronk. I bet Gronk would have some answers for that.
0: True. Then we'll put those on the podcast. People will be scared.
1: Yeah. Yeah. I'm scared. I really am. That's a fucking terrifying story. Really.
0: Yeah. You go in for a test. You think everything's going to be great. Cause I've had the nuclear stress test before. No big deal, but I did it on the treadmill.
1: Yeah.
0: And obviously when I, at that point, was not on either the heart rate limiting medication, or I might have been on a lower dose that it was able to get into the range that they wanted.
1: See, something just about the premise of that sounds wrong and bogus to me. Well, because if you want to check the thing, get on that fucking runway thing, that hamster wheel,
0: right,
1: and do the fucking thing until your heart gets. So this is like the lazy man's way, which I know you're not. So just sit on your ass. We'll fucking jack you full of a drug,
0: right,
1: and artificially induce some condition. That's so fucked up on the face of it.
0: Yes.
1: That is just fucking counter logical. It is fucked up. Just the very idea of that. And it sounds to me like some fucking scumbag at a big farm outfit said, hey, here's a way we can bank another, $500 million this year with this shit.
0: You never know. Well, that's why I wanted to know, because again, the doctor there was like, why were they doing this test? So, I mean, I have so many questions. Oh, he said,
1: why were they doing this test? And yes. What was the answer?
0: Well, this, again, was just the guy at the facility, so I can't say he would necessarily know, but I did other research, like, because they're like, well, you're on Flecainide. It's been X amount of years, and people have online, again, I understand the data you get online can be very questionable, but from people that I saw, most were, well, I just get an EKG to make sure everything's okay. Because again, the stress test is looking for heart damage, something that I've never been told I have. Mm-hmm. You know, that's never been the diagnosis. I kind of think, and I might be wrong, but this was the nurse practitioner that I specifically didn't want to fucking see because I said she wrote down something wrong. So they gave me another nurse practitioner, but this, she had to go to the nurse practitioner I didn't want to see because she was the one that works with the cardiologist that I see. And she was the one that said, oh, we need a stress test.
1: Oh, shit.
0: I think this is just like dentists. I think avoid female dentists and nurse practitioners.
1: There you go. Yeah.
0: This is not medical advice, though.
1: But I'm taking it.
0: Come back next week and join us again for another edition of Planet Rage. And hey, bring a friend or, you know, donate. PlanetRage.show/donate.
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0: It look easy, but we know it takes a lot of time and preparation for each show.
1: To be honest, yeah, we do make it look easy.
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You're listening to the No Agenda stream, the best stream on planet Earth. Ha ha ha.

Hello, people of the internet. How's it going today? How you doing? I'm Billy Bones, and this is a walk through the mind, a moment where we can sit down, hang out, chit-chat, discuss a handful of things that have been going on around inside my mind, and see if we can't get some talking points, get some gears turning with friends, family, the people we meet on the street. Or maybe we just get those gears turning in our own head and see where it takes us. So I guess you can tell that it's been a minute since I've sat and recorded. Life has been busy. Life has been fantastic. And I ask again where the new year starts. Because 4 years ago today, not today, but this time frame, I was en route to Tennessee. I was on my way out of Washington, sick of that place. And it's been a journey. And especially looking at this year with all the things that have lined up just in kind of unique ways. And I wonder if things had been just a little bit different, if I would be specifically where I am today. Moved here, helped the boss build something fantastic from his basement to where we are now, getting a shove with the individual backing into my car. I don't recall which episode I spoke of on that. Might have been, isn't it, Ionic or the one before that. To how employees have cycled through the business, to being at a point where this business has entered a level of professionalism. We are getting ready to play with the big kids now, and the potential of everything. I've gone from a stagnant, very repetitive job, chose as far as the upward movement as I wanted to go. I was happy with it. Happy meant it was a job. It paid the bills. It was a job I could do. This job doesn't pay nearly as much, but it's okay. The quality of life is significantly better. It's the personal time. The personal time is the biggest one. How much overtime is worth of it to me. There's a point where you can only pay me so much until I want me time. And so I've gotten extra things done. I've started the tabletop woodworks business and attempted to pursue an artistic career, but I'm not calling it a blunder because it's been good. It's been fun, but I have not put nearly as much time and energy into it. And part of my problem is I've undervalued my time and overvalued my time at the same time. Or at least the resources. Very particular about the resources that I use. Because I don't want to send out garbage. I like something proper and beautiful. And with the tabletop woodwork skills that had shown up, you know, apparently my boss was searching for a farm manager and in turn employed an unaccredited engineer. For all the things that I've built, basic carpentry is what it is, but I built a drawbridge on the house on the shed out in Washington. I've helped design the airflows. The processes this week was understanding how to cool the exterior interior building. And as funny as it sounds, that's what it is. And it was just a matter of moving air around and finding a solution for that. But since January, I've had a project in my garage, and it's become overwhelming. But it's the version 2 of the prototype that I built a year and a half, almost 2 years ago now. And it's needed maintenance, it's needed fixing, but it was the alpha, pretty much. Could have been the beta. Alpha would have just been proving concept of theory, and then beta being the actual test model. And now I've built the next one, this time out of metal instead of wood, so things will auger out less, and the choice of materials for building this model, absolutely fantastic, and I would be very happy to build it out of the material Unistrut. It's what electricians use and HVAC people use to hang heavy things from ceilings, mount it to walls. But I've built this machine now that I thought was going to take 2, maybe dip into 3 months at the most, and it didn't.
new materials means new problems, new solutions, especially when you're changing the size, especially instead of 2x4s, it's 1.5 and by 3/4 of an inch. But I get final measurements out of this thing. And if things had been different, would I be looking at an industry assisting tool? Because this thing, the initial prototype proved itself, again, through minor repairs as it went along, but the time and energy that it saved, the money that it saved to be able to expand into where we are, would I have been as hungry to be where I am today and to building that thing, to looking at the potential, actual reasonable potential of applying for a patent? But the problem with a patent is it's $7,000 to $10,000 of lawyer fees plus a handful of paperwork fees to not necessarily know. And again, it's all man hours. It's all people doing research. It's the double checking that someone else hasn't made a patent on that. But it's a little bit more complex because it's, as long as it's not for your industry, someone could have built this exact same piece of machinery somewhere else for some complete other purpose. But if it's used in this industry, there's a potential. And the paperwork takes about a year, and then you submit it. And then it probably takes, I forget now, too long to know specifically. But during that waiting period is supposedly when you're supposed to go out and get investors. I would need to change the base material of this. This is also very exciting to pursue, but it's been overwhelming. It's felt like a lot some days. So much so that it was affecting my sleep. I threw my back out again. I'm not willing to admit it, but I might be getting old. I will say my social life is limited still, but that's okay. Felt good. I went to my first adult Memorial Day party. I was intrigued by it. At some level, they all seem like people I would hang out with, and at another level, no. But I don't write them completely off. And really, my biggest social activity is around church people, and I'm not here to proselytize. Merely share what's been going on, share where I'm at. Sunday, I don't do much talking. I show up, I help everybody worship, help everybody find love, attempt to find love for myself, try and open up my heart and be that shining beacon, attempting to walk with angels. And then I go to book club midweek, done a lot of Bible study, prefer to call it book club. Learn a lot. There's a lot to learn in this book. And a lot of what's been happening makes me think of just walking with God, but somehow knowing there's a path. I knew there was a path when I left. I had no idea how it was going to unfold. The things that have unfolded, where I'm at, where I'm going. It's been a walk of faith, of knowing everything's going to be good. Everything could have been chaotic, terrible. Everything could have blown up in my face. Everything still can blow up in my face. There's no joking about that. The cushiony life of corporate is not technically there. A lot of people see this spaceship that I built when they come and tour the farm, and they think we're rolling in dough. Nope. Business is under loan contract, but that's, you got to spend money to make money. But the investment, the return on investment is absolutely there. And especially as long as I follow through doing my job, my boss follows through doing his job, and the people that I am growing into a managerial individual. It's kind of crazy when they come up and talk to me and get instruction and not the boss, even though he's the admiral. He's the one that knows exactly where we're piloting this ship, and all I do is got to keep the rust bucket alive, make it as efficient as possible, both mechanically and through the staff, while also making sure that things get communicated upwards to the people in charge of the books, starting new processes, logging times, logging events. Pretty soon we're going to have a kitten hanging from a branch telling people to hang in there, be motivated. Oh, we're going to have the silly cutouts of the construction paper. You can do it. And things will be beautiful. I know they're going to be awesome. It has been tough
through the lack of social life, to not think into more or be delved into more of what other people are thinking to build off of. All I watch is the news, and I know they're all lying to me, so... And everybody else is watching the news, and they're heads up, they're lying to you. Or at least not telling you the full truth. Lack of omission, or truth by omission. Watch out for that, crafty people. So the search for inspiration is slim, again, because I don't want to proselytize. But now that this project, this piece of machinery, this version 2 is out of my garage, the plan was to get back to better pursuits, not being overwhelmed by a single project, and delivered the project on Wednesday, and on Friday, the transmission went out on the sedan. No bueno. So, and then I tweaked my back this morning, because yesterday I was rolling around in the driveway. I don't know what's going on about the driveway. I don't know why it destroys me. I need enough money, somewhere, somehow, to invest in a concrete pad and a two-post lift. But I can't make OT like I did at the last job. Last job, you want more OT. We'll give you more OT. And then we'll give you some more after that. Just because you asked. This place doesn't have that kind of money. I don't want to necessarily say not yet. But I think positive reimbursement for efforts instilled will be there. It will be a fair return on investment for all parties involved. And so maybe I go back to try and attempt to read news stories every now and again without new mechanical issues in my mind, or engineering. Mechanical, the sedan, transmission job, that's punch in, punch out hours. Engineering, you're always thinking about it. You're figuring it out because it's new angles, it's new dimensions. It was a lot. It was a lot. That new machine was a lot. So I forgot to pull up credits. I'm terrible. I'm out of practice. I am so sorry. But life is beautiful. I hope your life is beautiful. I don't want to get out of practice on this. I'm not here to give up on hopes and dreams. I'm still hanging on to ones that are still all over the place at this place. And we shall see. We shall see how my life unfolds. I know Lady Get Over It deserves an absolute thank you for her regular monthly donation. Steve E. Thank you, sir. Thank you very much for your support, your monthly support. Dame Slamy, I know you sent Satoshis. Thank you very much. To the people that I've missed today, thank you for listening. Thank you for tuning in. Thank you for walking along, because it's a walk through the mind, seeing where I go. Again, hoping to spur on thoughts and ideas, little bits of inspiration, something to get the gears turning, something to get you to have that small conversation one place or the other. Where's your journey taking you? Where have you gone the last 4 years? Are you where you want to be? Are you going where you want to go? What can you do to fix it? That's on you. But until next time, I love you guys. Thank you very much for listening. And I will talk to you next time.

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0: Okay, guys, welcome back to the Grand America Show. Coming at you this week with The Ethical Skeptic Returns. I think this is the third appearance in Grand America. Technically the fourth, if you count the Outlawed appearance, too. He came on Outlawed and did a whole thing there on the COVID stuff. And then this is third show here talking about pole flips and stuff. I think the first one was like just a lot of the evidence in Egypt. Did you see the new model buddy released actually that shows how to, he built an AI model to model what the ocean would do to the Great Pyramid casing stuff?
1: I didn't see that. No.
0: It's pretty wild. I mean, it looks almost like he tried it with different years and stuff with different, like basically was at the inundation where the band was for a while. And then I looked at his model and I started looking at pictures of the pyramid, and you can see those fucking sort of lines he's talking about. Well, maybe I'll pull it up on the next roundup. We can take a look.
1: Yeah.
0: I might actually pop part of it into my presentation because I have some pyramid stuff in there already. But of course, we're jumping into his new book, Inversion, which is all about his ECDO theory, Earth Core Decoupling, from the Debbie Janikov. I got to figure that out.
1: I've heard it pronounced multiple different ways. Like literally,
0: when you look at how it's spelled, it makes sense. If I'm looking at it, and it's never, there's no J in there. There's no,
1: yeah, but in it's the D was it the D, what else? How is it spelled again?
0: I don't have it.
1: I think it is a J sound though, but it's the

0: Hello, Pfeiffer.
1: Hey, Pfeiffer!
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3: Dear sweet Jesus in heaven, we pray to you this morning to join us in the grass here on the Sunday morning 2-hour folk hour. Do not judge us as sinners just because we have skipped church, but join us here in the grass on the No Agenda stream. Amen. And amen to you, the grass gang out there. And thank you for joining us here on the Sunday morning 2-hour folk hour. I am the Reverend Dr. Pfeiffer, and we have been properly invoked. So, why don't we just go ahead and kick the show off with a little bit of that blue-eyed bluegrass bad boy. You know it. Yeah.
4: A psychonaut, Billy Strings.
3: Uh-huh. But, I don't know. This song ain't that psychonautish.

0: All right, Del McCoury down there, get down on your knees and pray. And, I finish off this prayer three-peat here. Here's an original by A.J. Lee and Blue Summit.
1: Two, three.

All right, there. Written by AJ Lee. That is Put Your Head Down and Pray. What a good little tune there, AJ. It's a new one for the Folk Hour. And after a three-song set like that about praying, there's only one thing to do. Well, actually, I didn't know what to do. But, dug it up, as he likes to do in the troll room, came up with an idea. He said, let's baptize Doug. So here's Graham Parsons.

0: All right. Jim Parsons from the Fallen Angels there.
1: Is Emmy Lou Harris.
0: That's what I was about to say. Of course, you can't go wrong with Miss Emmy Lou. And I got another Emmy Lou track coming up later with a funny story about that. But coming up next, how about some Sierra Hole and Sam Bush? They're doing Angeline the Baker.

0: beautiful. 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
1: All right. Yeah, that was all those people she just listed doing. Angeline the Baker there at Gray Fox. Mm-hmm. Yeah, let's see here. I got a little, well, I got some Burnett Sisters band doing a train song.

0: Smash Grass. Thank y'all for coming out tonight
1: to the Floyd Country Store. Appreciate y'all.
2: And thank you for listening to the Sunday Morning 2-Hour Folk Hour. And he said who they were. That was East Smash Grass. Of course, Toy Heart. We all know that tune. But let's see here. Let's I've got some. I'm gonna go from Hell Yeah to Del Yeah. This is Del McCoury Band again with Dave Grisman. Dog. Mm-hmm. And they're doing a fine little tune here. I like it a lot. Called Country Boy Rock and Roll.

0: Yeah. Love that tune. Country boy, rock and roll. Let's see here. I don't have enough versions of that. Found one yesterday, but it was copywritten fully. So, you know, figured I'd go to my old standard Dell and Dog. But here's a group I don't think we've heard from before. They're called the... Actually, let's double check that real quick. Corduroy. Yeah, we haven't heard from them before. This is a group called the Corduroy Cadets. And they're doing a Watch House cover called Hard Traveling.
1: I just gotta sing the melody in my head. All right.
2: All right, one more time.
1: Three, four, one, two.

0: All right, yeah.
1: Thank you. Thank you.
0: I think some people from the opposite porch there. But yeah, Corduroy Cadets. I like their harmonies there. Real good harmonies. We're going to have to look to see if I can find some more of them. And, well, let's see here. Well,
2: but it looks like they're lit.
0: Yeah, it does look like that, but I ain't got nothing to read. So we're going to keep playing some grass here and hope that those boosts comes in. And speaking of boosts, I do want to let you guys know that we do have a new boost sound, new boost trigger. So in addition to the 222, 222, 222, you know, pretty much any combination of twos except 22. Let's see here. We also have the General Lee boost now, which is 1,001 sats. So, of course, General Lee has that great big 0-1 on the top. So, if it's upside down, you'll either see 1-0 or 0-1. So, it's a 1,001 for the General Lee boost. Uh-huh. And let's see here. It's after 9:30, so let's hope that Darren O's out of bed, because I've got some Larry Sparks up next. Yep, he's doing John Deere Tractor.

0: Yeah. Larry Sparks indeed doing John Deere tractor there. Let's see. I was thinking about doing, I thought I had a Chet Atkins tune here, but I don't. So I'm going to keep going with what I had. This is Mountain Grass Unit. And they're doing a song called Tennessee.
1: We're going to play a good old Jimmy Martin song.
0: There we go. Jimmy Martin.

0: you so much. It's an honor to be here, you guys.
1: Yeah, Sierra Hole there with All I Ever Need Is You. And we got, a couple of boosts there. Both of them from Kilo Romeo Plus Plus there in the chat. And he's coming in from Podcast Guru. The first one was 101, yeehaw. And then he realized what he did and he came in with 1001, said yeehaw. And he blew that General Lee horn. He jumped it over the creek. Yep. Sounded pretty good. Sounded pretty loud. I might have to adjust that. But, thank you, Keelan Romeo, and I'm trying to find you a good song here because we blew the Dixie horn. So why don't we do a little Jerry Reed here. Yeah, a little Jerry Reed.
2: Yeah. Thank you, Dillmore. Well, now, hello there, neighbor, how do you do? There's something this old boy'd like to say to you. You from my homeland, my sunny homeland. Oh, tell me, friend, could it be? Yeah, jump on him, son. That is. You from Dixie. You from Dixie. Well, this old boy, he's from Dixie, too.

0: Dixie. Hooray, hooray for Dixie. Cause this old boy, he's from Dixie too, yeah. The only few from Louisiana, Mississippi, Alabama, West Virginia, Florida, Tennessee, Carolina. Just in a little place below that Mason-Dixon line. And you're from Dixie. Hooray, hooray for Dixie. Cause this old boy, he's a rebel too. Yeah, this old boy, he's from Dixie too.
1: Yeah, Jerry Reed there with "Are You From Dixie?" Hang on, that's gonna do some weird YouTube bullshit. All right. Well, there's one place he didn't. Excuse me. There's a one place he didn't list in there that it does count. And Weirdo knows what I'm talking about. This is the Petersons. You can catch them down in Branson. But this is Katie doing my Ozark Mountain home.

All right, yeah. The Petersons there, featuring Katie doing My Arctic Mountain Home. And like I mentioned, they've got a residence down in Branson, so if you ever have the pleasure of visiting fine Branson, Missouri, go ahead and stop by, take a look. I haven't been to their show yet. Actually, I haven't been to Branson in a couple of years, despite it being less than an hour away. I know. But I'll go check it out one of these times. I'll give you a report. I just kind of hope it's just not like... Obviously, the Petersons are very talented. We like a lot of the music that we play of theirs. I'm just worried about it being a residence in Branson that's just going to be a bunch of Boomer Branson, like a Boomer Branson show. You know what I mean? You might not know what I mean, but if you've ever been there, you do know what I mean. All right. And that was, let's see. I'll go ahead and get into this next one with the Ned birthday report for the Folk Hour here. Yeah. He said that Clarence White would be 82 today. Yeah. You know Clarence White. He was the Byrds guitarist after Crosby was fired and Parsons left. So basically after nobody listened to the Byrds anymore. Sorry, Clarence. But first he was in the new Kentucky Colonels with his brothers. You like trains? I like trains. And he helpfully provided a link. But of course I got this one, Ned. Here we go. New River Train, new Kentucky Colonels.

0: Yeah. Yeah, I'm going to hit you with the Clarence White, too, for this is Clarence and Roller.
1: We really have enjoyed this.
0: Okay, that's good.
1: Working here. That's and out of the whole...
0: Fade you out over there. Okay, yep. I'm going to hit you with another... Actually, no, I'm not. I'm going to thank you for listening to the Sunday Morning 2-Hour Folk Hour. I am the Reverend Dr. Pfeiffer, and this is the No Agenda Stream. Yeah, we're about an hour away from the Rock and Roll Pre-Show with Darren O'Neill as he... be rocking your face off and getting you ready for the No Agenda Show with Adam Curry and John C. Dvorak. Is they, you know what? I've been out of the loop this week. I don't know what's going on. So hopefully they'll clue me into the events of the week. I'm sure we're still at war. I'm sure things are getting worse. That's why I'm out of the loop. I don't like it. Let's see here. I'm gonna keep the Net birthday report rolling here with some more Clarence White. And he's being joined by his, I'm assuming, brother Roland. And they're doing I'm a Pilgrim and Soldier's Joy. I'm thinking this is going to be an instrumental all the way through.

All right. Happy birthday there, dead Clarence White. Rest in peace. But I appreciate that. That was some good picking. Mighty fine picking there. And, of course, during my previous break while I was talking, you heard that poverty parrot come in. It started chirping. That was Bully Steed feeding the 9-volt fund. I have to admit, I was a little concerned when I got up this morning and I saw that Bully Steed had not set her alarm clock and boosted the show last night. I said, I don't know what I'm going to have to play here. I don't know how to get in the mood. And but she came in with a request. And let's see, she also came in with a request on Thursday where she requested Hyde Bluegrass Orchestra Any. And apparently I chose wrong because she came back in this morning. She said she'd like to hear the Hyde Bluegrass Orchestra playing Senor. That Bob Dylan cover. Yeah, it's a great one. Of course, I got that right here, Bully Steed. Thank you very much. Appreciate that. I'm glad you're joining us this morning.

0: Heck yeah. The Bluegrass Orchestra there, the Senor. Of course, if you don't catch the Thursday morning 2-hour folk hour, yeah, I mean, might want to try to do that. I take a couple hours off work. I take an extra long lunch. I worked it out with my employer. So, yeah, and I go do the show. And it's a good old time. And a lot of times we'd like to get in the grass and play a little more jam grass on the Thursdays. Yeah. But because I was talking about Thursday, our friend Sir TJ the Wrathful, that's TJ Dorful. He came in on Thursday and he asked for a little bit of a Cadillac Sky if we had any. We did have some. But by we, I mean me, the royal we. But, you know, when Sir TJ comes in with something like that, I like to go out and make sure I get a little bit more of what he's asking for. You know, he's a tastemaker. I don't know if he's... Don't tell him I said that. I don't think he's listening because I think those Dorfuls have what's the word I'm looking for? Obligations. There we go. Sunday morning obligations. But he's a tastemaker. So I got some more Cadillac Sky here. And this is a nice little tune. It does take quite a while to get to the post, though. Just a little warning. So, you know, you're going to want to... why don't we...
1: Let's go get high.
0: Yeah. And get ready for this one.

0: All right, yeah, Cadillac Sky there. Sinners welcome. Mm-hmm.
1: Folk around to find out in the 2 hour
2: between podcasting
1: hour.
2: And Billy Strings, like I have. I'm serious, I have hope.

All right, yeah, Billy Strings there with the Fire on My Tongue. And Must Be Seven. Another good tune. Couple of good tunes there from Billy Strings. Yeah. They're keeping it going there. How about some Fireside Collective, though?

AJ Lee and Most of Blue Summit there, killing the blues. What a nice tune. AJ Lee, never go pop. I don't think I can get my heart broken again. But why don't we switch it up a little bit with some David Rawlings Machine? Yeah. Yeah, they're doing Cumberland Gap.

All right, a little preview of the rock and roll pre-show there with Jason Isbell and the 400 unit doing Cumberland Gap. And before that, it was Cumberland Gap by David Rawlings. I think it was David Rawlings' machine. Let's see here. Let's keep the, let's dial it back to the bluegrass and keep the Cumberland blues going, huh? Traveling McCurry's.

0: Y'all like bluegrass?
1: Woohoo!
2: Thank you, folks. Appreciate that.
1: Thank you, Traveling McCurries, for the Cumberland Blues there. Oh, yeah. We got about 10 minutes left in the two-hour folk hour here. We hope you've enjoyed the show. It's been like waiting in line at Silver Dollar City on acid. Woo! This is a reminder. This is remember when people used to boost. This is a remember when people used to boost in the grass. 33-33 sets from Darren O out of Podverse. Thank you, Darren O. Appreciate that. And you can catch him coming up next on the Rock and Roll Pre-Show right up after this show. Like I was saying, in less than 10 minutes now. And I want to thank Doug It Up for coming into the Cash App. He sent in $7.77 and asked if I had some Roger Miller. Well, you know, I always got that Michael Bowman Oodle Lolly cover, but I also looks like I got this.

0: That was good. That was good.
1: Oh, it's over? Oh, what's this? I don't know. I'm grooving it, though. It's a reprise.

0: What the heck was that? I don't know. I didn't edit that one. That was Roger Miller tune. That was The Bygones. And let's see here. If I stall a little bit, I got time for one more. And let's see here. Yeah, I don't have to stall anymore. I guess it's just, it's been quite a while since I played a little Lake Street Dive.
1: Mm-hmm.
0: And I'm going to go ahead and say it counts. Who cares? Because they're live at Pickathon for this one. So if they're at Pickathon, it's got to count, right? And they're doing a tune. I'm not going to send this out to nobody. But it's called Rich Girl. Aw, man.

0: Thank you for listening to the Sunday morning 2 hour folk hour. Yeah. That was Lake Street Dive with Rich Girl. That was at Pickathon 2013. Well, I guess I interrupted myself because I have been the Reverend Dr. Pfeiffer. This has been the Sunday morning 2 hour folk hour. Stay tuned for Darren O'Neill with the rock and roll pre-show coming up next. He's going to blast the bass all over your face, stream the bites for the dames and knights and all you trolls out there. Yeah. So you want to make sure you're going to boost him. Yeah, support that man. And I know he also likes the Cash App because Darren O's going to get his money. That's right. So stay tuned for the Rock and Roll Pre-Show. And until Thursday, for the Thursday morning 2 hour folk hour, stay in the grass.
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0: for the best damn podcast in the universe and for the best damn pre-shows in the universe, including that two-hour folkin' good time. I know it feels like the folk hour never ends, but it does. Thank the Reverend Doctor. Boost him big. Boost him bigly. Do whatever you need to do to keep him in the grass. I am Darren O. This is the Rock and Roll Pre-Show. If you got a request, it's easy. You go over to rnr.show. You can support the show there. All sorts of fun things, but it's time.
1: Hello, Syracuse and the world.
0: Happy birthday, Prince.
1: My name is Prince. And I've come to play with you.
0: I think today it's going to be like the Ned birthday report never ends. What fresh hell is that for Ben Rose?
1: Dearly beloved, we are gathered here today to get through this thing called life. Electric word, life, it means forever, and that's a mighty long time. But I'm here to tell you, there's something else. The afterworld. A world of never-ending happiness. You can always see the sun, day or night.

0: PrinceCityNetNet. He lets us know who's having a birthday, why we should care, and we're already into it because it is Prince's birthday here on Lucky Number 7 of June. On this day in 1982, Graceland was open to visitors, but the bathroom Elvis died in was off limits. Wow. Famous birthdays today, Thurman Munson, Yankee great catcher who went down in a plane crash. Liam Neeson, Allen Iverson, who might still be talking about practice. Bill Hader, Anna Kournikova. Yeah, you might have got her virus at some point. And Michael Cera. But how about some music birthdays? It's a packed list today. Dino Paul Crocetti, better known as Dean Martin, would be, oh my goodness, 109 today? Is that even possible? I'd love me some Dino, man. A lot of people don't know this. Listen to way more Dino growing up than I did Prince. But you know what? I'm kind of catching up at this particular point. That's me, not Net-Net. Net-Net was way cooler. He says, I became a fan of Dino when Sammy and he played fake priest in the movie Cannonball Run. If only there was another word for love. I think there may be.
1: Your eye like a figure, it's a pie. Some more than

have late great Dean Martin. And speaking of cool dudes who the ladies crooned over, Tom Jones turning 86 today. Apparently, most women in his audience thought he would treat them right as he goes around kissing ladies in the audience for the first part of this song. When you got it, you get it. Got it? And Bemrose don't. That's what I know. Yep. 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Hold it, hold it, hold it, hold it. How many years have I known you, Net? Have I ever asked you to hold it? Why didn't Net pick the right song? I don't know. I'm going to blame technology. We'll just edit that right out. Hey, yeah.

0: the myth, the legend, Tom Jones. Yeah, Dino was the ultimate in laid-back cool. Tom Jones, man, he was the in-your-face, still is, showman. And that's why he was probably going to steal your girlfriend. Clarence White, the best guitarist nobody's ever heard of, would be 82 today. Originally in the New Kentucky Colonels with his two brothers. Do they make chicken? He became the guitarist of the Byrds. Some may claim they are leaving after the first two songs. That's only Memrose, but he ain't going nowhere.
1: Dylan's song called You Ain't Going Nowhere.
0: That's true. Play that funky music, white boy.

0: Valid question. Legendary Prince Rogers Nelson would be 68 today, and he was huge, huge, huge, I tell you, in Detroit, with late-night DJ named the Electrifying Mojo being one of the first DJs in the United States to play tracks off the Dirty Minds album, which was controversial. Well, Ned, the Ned birthday report is controversial.
1: Don't worry, I won't hurt you. I only want you to have some fun.
0: Sir Bemrose will hurt you, to be clear.

No, they're not. Everybody's not ready. Dave Catching, guitarist for multiple metal bands, including Queens of the Stone Age and the Eagles of Death Metal. Well, he turned 65 today. Ned says he's not sure what he wants, but I'm pretty sure I know what every guy in a metal band wants. Is this like music?

Yes, thank you, Sir Mix. I got the 1, 2, 3, 4, but it didn't come in for the Rock and Roll pre-show, so it didn't make the thing go woo, and it didn't have a name on it. So you was like anonymous. But it is appreciated. What is this, Ned? Is this maybe where they're actually starting to play? Is there a metal song in this little file somewhere? Oh, go to the 2-minute mark. It doesn't say that on the list. Everybody blame that man. We're a highly professional stream here.

some cowbell. Yeah, I totally messed the handoff up on the last show. And now we've got like the yips. Like that's all just going to continue on now through every show. It's all just going to be yippy. What can I say? Michael Cardellone, drummer for Maniacs, turning 64 today. He's the current drummer for Skynyrd, but he was also the drummer for the damn Yankees. And if you must tread lightly, my friends, or do not tread at all. That is good advice from Net Dead. Love a little damn Yankees in the morning.

Yeah, just a bunch of freedom-loving motherfuckers right there. Uncle Ted Nugent, Tommy Shaw, Jack Blades, and Michael Cardellone, whose birthday it is today. You think the folk hour never ends? Some of these songs never end. Was that rock and roll enough to you, Billy Bones? He was like, when are we going to hear some rock and roll? It's like, what was that rock and roll? Because the next one I'm questioning. Gordon Gano, lead singer, guitarist for the Violent Femmes, turning 63 today, and Ned knows it because he added it up. I bet you there's at least one Violent Femme in the troll room right now.

That's right. Add up all the value you're getting, then go over to rnr.show. Eric Kretz, drummer for the Stone Temple Pilots, turning 60 today, and he still remains the drummer. You could tell sometimes late in the birthday list, net is running out of steam.

Stone Temple Pilots, and now last of a jam-packed list, Dave Navarro, guitarist for Jane's Addiction, also had a stint in the Red Hot Chili Peppers. He's turning 59 today. This song reminds me, says Net-Net, of a Sunday morning fishing. Standing in a boat, casting the shoreline as this plays over a local radio station, and it's about time for the summertime to roll. What he's saying, he didn't catch anything. I'm not sure fish like Jane's Addiction. They might be repelled by it. But if he had beer, he had a good time.

Jane's addiction's like listening to your neighbors having sex, but with drums. That's what Sir Bemrose says. I believe him. This brings to an end another Net Ned birthday report. But he still wants to keep going. Like Net Ned, he's finishing soft.

0: And now it's Sir Ben Wurtz's favorite part of the NetNet Birthday Report as we move on with the rest of the show, taking you right up to the best damn podcast in the universe. Ron V, not sure what he's doing today. Let me know what he's doing, but I don't know what he's doing with this request. He came in with $5, and he says he's going to be working the neighborhood garage sale with the wife while streaming. Let's try this one, he says. Haven't done death metal in a while. So is he just trying to get the crowds, if there are any, to go away so he can go in and watch football or something? That would be my guess, because nobody requests death metal.
1: So you guys count down with us.
0: I'd rather not. What are we counting down to? Is it something good or something bad? Is it bigger than a bread box? Will I enjoy it? Will I be sticky after?

nobody at the garage sale is going to enjoy this. Okay, Ron, tear off your shirt and start, like, headbanging. Seriously.

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1: So many hits, so little time. Should we do this thing called Lolita?

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1: Keep it right here. Lock it in and rip the knob off.
2: 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Are you fucking retarded?
3: WMPG. Colorblind. It's about time.

Yeah, it's a whole lot of love. Going back to 2002. The one and only Prince, he's still going too. One of those days where the songs just never end.

0: gon' find the real meaning behind the pop. Miles Davis used to be pop. Look out, y'all. How many wanna get deep tonight? How many of y'all wanna stay on the shore, though?
1: We got no format. We go deep. We are not on the shore here on the Mighty No Agenda stream. We have a request from Rob, the constitutional lawyer, but I'm going to keep doing the show anyway. Came in with $11.33 and said today's law song shows that if you repeatedly sue rock stars, they might sing songs calling you a pig and a thief. 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Peace. This is John Fogerty. Great song. Off that Center Field record. Didn't really understand it at first. It's a little quirky. 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

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If anybody messes with you. From one of those albums, the rare album, I think there's only a handful, at least that I know of, where the artist played every instrument themselves. That would be center field John Fogarty, McCartney's first two records, he did that. Dave Grohl, I think, did that on the first Foo Fighters record, and Van Halen's Kid Wolfgang, I think, for the his Mammoth stuff, I think he plays all the instruments. That's when you know you got some chops. I have two requests here from Lady Vox, you know, program director Lady Vox Complex, Candor, Grumpy Old Dames. Yeah, maybe you forgot there were two, because I appreciate the request and the $10.33, which of course is a prime number. This first one dedicated to any Swiftie who ever wore a diaper to a Taylor Swift show, not to miss a note. I mean, that's dedication. I'd like to think if we did a live Planet Rage, everybody in the audience would be wearing adult diapers because they'd be like, I don't want to miss any of this. The title was reportedly inspired by songwriter David Porter yelling, hold on, I'm coming, from a restroom. Wow. I did not know that tidbit about this song. Could be a lot dirtier.

Nothing like a little bit of that Motown sound, Sam and Dave. And yes, Lady Vox forgot she requested more than one song, but that's okay. She's a program director. She can request as many songs as she would like. This next one, she says, even you white boys can dance to this. And it came with another $10.33. So thank you very much, Lady Vox. It is very much appreciated. You rock and you can shake it, but I'm not sure Ben Rose can. And he can jiggle. And I'm not going to try either.

Eddie Money was shaking for Lady Vox. You can hear Lady Vox and Lady Black Dame Loca of the Texas Hot Glass. 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Now I got a request from Dug It Up. Oh yeah, but I'm going to keep on doing the show anyway. That was an old Dean Martin joke, I think. Just like, last night I had a beautiful blonde banging on my hotel room door. Then you leave enough space and you say, I wasn't going to let her out. But Dug It Up wanted to hear a good, good rendition, a good quality rendition of this song by Iggy Pop, Search and Destroy. Let's see how this one sounds, Dug It Up. And thank you for the $7.77 via the Cash App, $ Ozzyball, OZZIEBALL.

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1: Thank you.
0: You're welcome. It's almost that time. It's almost time for your programming. Are you ready?
2: Well, we'd like to say thank you for everybody coming out tonight. We'd like to say thank you to everybody that's been there for us over the years that we've been together and playing in this city. And we really appreciate it very much. Thank you. Let's go Mets.
0: Give me a bass line, man. Give me a bass line. That's the one.

0: the mighty Smithereens with Blood and Roses right here on the Mighty No Agenda stream, where it is time. I need you to reach out. Feel the vibrations, brothers and sisters. Let them wash over you like a warm summer rain. Let them get down deep inside your soul. It'll make your life better. I want you to look at yourself in the mirror right now and admit to yourself that there may be things in the universe that you don't understand. That with just a little bit of an understanding, your life might be better, your teeth might be whiter, you might have more friends or less friends if they are possibly dicks. And Billy Bones and Cotton Gin may have more luck with the ladies. They're good-looking guys. Ladies, just get to the stream. Go No Agenda stream. They need a date. And if anybody has a girl they know that may want to set them up with, please do so now. With all that said, if you want everything and more, all I need from you is a little amen. And if possible, a woman.
1: This is a song about childhood.

0: It's madness, I tell you, madness. Was it better with or without the, blah, blah, blah. Hey, everybody. Hey, thanks to the anonymous podcast guru user 1000 Sats. And now we have to get weird.
1: Guitar solo!
0: I mean, we don't have to get weird. We just want to.

the one and only Weird Al. We got time for most of this one. So this one will take us right on up to the best damn podcast in the universe here on Prince Rogers Nelson's birthday. Turn this one up so the neighbors can hear it.

0: everybody. It's one of those extended jams. And thanks to the NetNed Birthday Report, we know Prince, Tom Jones, and Dean Martin all born on today's date. Must be something special about June 7th, but that is going to do it for another edition of the No Agenda Rock and Roll Pre-Show. Thanks to everybody for tuning in, requesting songs, supporting the show, and yes, trolling along. It is all very much appreciated. Get your requests in now for the next show. Just go over to rnr.show because it is now time for the main event, the big show. The power at the top of the hour, the media deconstruction that you need to function. They are given every ounce because every second counts. They're the hard-hitting, double-shooting, sugar-spraying, jingle-playing, future-telling, insanity-quelling, groundbreaking, racer-shaking, troll-baiting, BB-rating, critical-thinking, teaching, value-for-value, preaching, baggy trousers who wear them and trying to stop swearing and alleviating your fears. Brothers and sisters, for over 18 years, support the show. NoAgendaDonations.com. And I will be back on Thursday to pump the wattage into your cottage, blast the bass all over your face, stream the bits and bytes for the names of knights and arrest you trolls out in Gitmo Nation. But until then, I am Darren O'Neill. These are my last few words. Take it away, Podfather.
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2: Keep it right here. Lock it in and rip the knob off.
3: I love getting up in the morning to Darren O'Neill. Who the fuck is that?
4: I don't think I can.
2: Darren O'Neill on the Wheels of Steel. Thank you very much, Darren. Chef Darren, to you, everybody out there. Okay. Hey, it's about to rain here in the hill country, but trolls, let me tell you. You are connected directly to it. The heart of the Texas Hill Country.
5: My children.

0: us killing crackpot, doing the anal cyst, keeping the producers out of paralysis. Yeah, no agenda.
1: Man, I got a headache now.
2: Oh, man.
1: There was a toe tapper in there, though. That was kind of nice.
3: Yeah.
1: Uh-oh. He's back.
3: Hey.
1: Yeah. So,
3: the sound is back?
1: Yeah, that's interesting.
3: The robot's back.
1: You actually sound better than the robot. What? Now, that's interesting because you're on a different computer.
3: No, I'm back at the home base.
1: You're back at the home base. All right. Well, you got to read.
3: You just need to show like this.
1: Okay, well, why don't you say in the morning I'll get the fat lady going and you can reboot.
3: Yeah, I'm going to reboot.
1: All right, in the morning.
3: I'm not going to do it in the morning yet.
1: Okay. We'll just wait for you then.
3: What? What makes it so funny?
1: It's just like... It's
3: Are you laughing at me?
1: It's the worst sound in the world. I don't even know what exactly is screwing up.
3: It's USB, obviously.
1: Yeah, USB. Is it USB-C? That's what it is.
3: No, this old machine, this is not USB-C.
1: Well, there's your problem. You got to get you a USB-C. You got to get on the train, man. Get on the USB-C train. Holy moly. Cylon John of the Mudflats. Yes, indeed. Speak and spell. That's exactly what he sounds like. You're so right. It sounds like a speak and spell. Ah, I should have had him do some apple. A-P-P-L-E. A little bit like Stephen Hawkins, a little bit. Yeah. Oh, man. Is that what a cochlear implant sounds like? That's horrible. If that's what you get, ugh. Imagine. That's no good. There. Have some vape juice, people. Run it through Adobe. Yeah, we could have fixed it easily. Yes, Darren. Exactly. The Kurian Dvorak speak and spell. There's an exit strategy we've been waiting for. Mm-hmm. Want to hear a end of show mix that didn't make the cut? Let me play something here. Oh, he's back.
4: How's this sound?
1: So the troll room in the meantime was... coming up with some ideas. It sounded like one of those old, it sounds like one of those old speak and spells.
4: Oh.
1: Yeah. And Darren O'Neill immediately said, this is an exit strategy. We have to figure out how to get that sound back so we can do our Curry Dvorak speak and spell.
4: It happens once every 5 months or so.
1: What? But what is it? Because you didn't do Horowitz from the house, did you? No. No.
4: The last Horowitz I did from the house, yeah.
1: Hmm. Did he send you a picture?
4: I didn't get a picture.
1: Oh, he and Jill.
4: Well, I haven't looked at where he sends pictures recently.
1: He and Jill are on vacation, you know, the Bahamas with the yacht club, whatever.
4: The yachtsters.
1: The yachtsters, and it's a costume ball party.
4: Oh, God.
1: Guess what he's dressed as?
4: Beelzebub.
1: Vanilla Ice.
4: Ah.
1: You gotta see it.
4: Yeah.
1: Yeah. You know what I'm saying? You can see it in front of you, right? Vanilla Ice. Yes. All right. hit me. Let's get this fat lady going. She's tired of waiting.
4: Hit ya.
1: Oh, yeah.
4: Oh,
1: no,
4: I'm sorry. That's
1: in the morning.
4: In the morning.
1: Yes. In the morning. In the morning to the fat lady. The fat to the morning to the Valkyrie.

trolls in the troll room who have already received their private bat signal, but right now here's the one for everybody else. Go ahead, retweet the tweet, boot the toot, slash the X, white on the blue, cry, spin a reel, and do something stupid on the TikToks. Episode 1875 of the best podcast in the universe, Your No Agenda Show, is next.

Football.

0: Devin Curry.
1: Test. Oh, Jesse yeah. DeVore. Big test. Test. Test.
2: Oh, yeah. I did test. Okay. I'm out of breath already.
0: Sounds like it.
2: Yeah. Low T, man. Don't even get me started. 8,000 emails. All right, let's get this show underway.
0: Did you really get some email? I got nothing.
2: Yeah, of course not. Dvorak is impossible to spell.
0: Huh.
2: Yeah.
0: Hit it.
3: Adam Curry, John C. Dvorak.
2: It's Sunday, June 7th, 2026. 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
3: This is No Agenda.
2: We've got Voterama. And we're broadcasting live from the heart of the Texas Hill Country here in FEMA region number 6. In the morning, everybody, I'm Adam Curry.
0: And from Northern Silicon Valley, where we've discovered the Antichrist. It's the iPhone. I'm John C. Dvorak.
4: It's Crackpot and Buzzkill in the morning.
2: Oh, a couple observations right off the top here. One, you're coming to us from Northern Silicon Valley, which means you're back home.
0: Yeah, I'm at the house.
2: Excellent.
0: There's still work banging away back there working on the place.
2: Wait, what do we mean banging? What happened? Why did they have to?
0: They're redoing the bedroom. There's a bunch of work being done on the house.
2: Yeah?
0: I'm making sure they don't wreck the place. That's why I'm here.
2: Is they Mimi, or does she have a crew? Does she have a crew of Mexicans? Illegal immigrants?
0: It varies.
2: So what do they do? Well, first of all, welcome back. Good to have you back home. That's good news. Second of all, are we close to being able to see your studio?
0: Well, you're talking about the challenge.
2: Yes.
0: For people who go to the new Instagram No Agenda account, which is No Agenda Podcast.
2: Yeah.
0: The official No Agenda account on Instagram.
2: Mm-hmm.
0: And once it gets to 5,000, we take a picture of the studio.
2: How close are we? I'm sorry, I don't keep up with the Insta.
0: I think we're around
2: 3,000?
0: Yeah.
2: Wow, that went pretty fast. Shouldn't we be like trending somewhere if we get that many followers in one go?
0: Do
2: we
0: get it?
2: I know we're not.
0: Oh, those guys are.
2: Not those
0: just,
2: guys.
0: Just don't. No. You don't. You know, these are fake anyway. So it's why would put them on it?
2: It's all fake. And what's this with the Antichrist iPhone? I mean, is this a news?
0: I've determined that the iPhone is the Antichrist.
2: Hmm.
0: Why not?
2: Well, it's possible. I mean, is it only?
0: Oh, I see. I'm floating around. I'm seeing. I tell you, yesterday went to the store, and there's like people getting out of their car. They're looking at the phone as they get out, stumble out, walking into the store, always eyes on the phone. I don't know how people can navigate. If you remember the early days of these phones, we were banging into poles and walking, over curbs and falling into manholes.
2: Yeah, sure.
0: They stopped doing that. There's this new radar, some sense that phone has kept them from banging into stuff.
2: You know what? So go ahead.
0: Walking around with the phone, and the same person comes out still looking at the phone. What is on the phone?
2: I don't think it's the Antichrist. I think it's a national security issue. We are a vulnerable.
0: You don't think the Antichrist is a national security issue?
2: Well, okay, fair point. Fair point. It's just these people. I mean, we are very vulnerable as a country. When we have robots, NPCs just roaming around looking at their phones. That is a national security issue.
0: And you spotted a cup number years ago.
2: Oh, you're the one, 10 years ago at least, longer.
0: You spotted the fact that people are walking around with that phone in their hand.
2: Yeah.
0: Women mostly, but now men too, men and women, walking around with the phone in their hand all the time.
2: Yeah. We forget that this is happening. We kind of got used to it. It's so normal now. I mean, I'll on Mondays I go play chess with this guy, and so that means I park on Main Street and I get out.
0: Is this in the park?
2: No, I park on Main
0: Street. No, I know. You park the car, yeah, but I'm saying, is it in the park outside?
2: No.
0: Is it a black guy, an old black guy?
2: No. It's inside a Java Ranch. You know, your favorite, Java Ranch. It's with Willie. That's why I play with Willie. And he was not a black guy. And, but just walk. So I have to cross two streets, two traffic lights. And all you see is people walking with their phones, looking at their phones. It's everywhere. It's rampant. And we've kind of gotten used to it. It's a national security issue. And yes, if it is the Antichrist, but is it only the iPhone or is Android also the Antichrist?
0: Well, obviously it's the smartphone in general.
2: Mm, yeah.
0: Because I see people looking at, they all operate the same. People are looking at them. They're carrying them. It's the same, you know, no. It's all the phones, all the smartphones.
2: And what are we going to do with it?
0: Everything but a flip phone. And I'm not even so sure about that.
2: Yeah. Well, I had to give up on the flip phone because they made it impossible to communicate. If you don't have RCS, then you can't communicate with the Antichrist people on the iPhone.
0: Yeah, but it's not people communicating with each other so much as they're just...
2: Well, no,
0: I
2: understand what you're saying, but if you have a flip phone, it used to be doable when everything was still kind of over SMS or, you know, it's like you had MMS. Remember this protocol?
0: Yeah, MMS.
2: So someone will send out a video to me and it comes in like, it, you know, like a little postage stamp because you can't see that because everyone's doing it over IP. All the iPhones and the iPhones got connected to the Android with RCS. And, you know, it was really Apple that screwed all this up. They had their own little protocol. And then, you know, you couldn't participate. You can't be in a text group anymore. If it actually worked, then people yell at you. Who's the green bubble? Who's the green bubble? Who's ruining my text group? Yeah, that's me now. Anyway, so how's that voting going in California?
0: Oh, I do have a clip.
2: Oh, please. What's your clip?
0: Yeah, we got Stella, one of our podcast friends, Stella, the Stella Show.
2: And yes.
0: Talks about the Cal voting situation.
5: U.S. Attorney Bill Assayle says his office has multiple election fraud investigations now underway in coordination with the FBI as California officials are still counting the ballots from this week's primary. It could go on for weeks and weeks and weeks. What is your reaction to this? Because I know you're following it very closely. I mean, this is your lane. This is what you do.
6: It is about time that all eyes are on California's election process. And we're looking at 37 days to get counted for our mail-in ballots. And it's just about time. And I'm really appreciative of Bill Assayle. You know, he was a former assembly member and he has always done everything he could to possibly bring some course correction to our state. It's incredible.

0: voter ID. We're seeing helicopters bringing in ballots. Why is this even happening? Gavin and actually had the nerve to go on to his public platform pass SB 73, saying that the signatures on mail-in ballots no longer have to be verified. So, you know, what exactly does that do? That enables cheaters to happen.
1: So they're really bringing in ballots with helicopters?
2: Yeah, there was a bunch of choppers coming in, dropping off off ballots by the truckload.
1: Talk about an airdrop. Well, since you played Stella, let me play State of Daniel. There's one of our podcast friends.
3: Last night, there was a drop of about...
1: Who's not gay.
3: 24,000 ballots, and Spencer Pratt did not get a single one. Let's take a look at the results over here. So last night, you can see before the drop, it was 308,878,000. After the drop, 333,712,000. And as you can see, Spencer Pratt did not gain a single vote. He still had, before and after the drop, 86,323. Meanwhile, all of the other contenders here, all of the other candidates did gain vote totals. What are the odds of that? That, quite frankly, is impossible. By the way, when that 24,000 vote drop came in, there were also drops that included the votes for governor. What are the odds here that even Steve Hilton would be gaining votes overnight, but none for Spencer Pratt? Are people not voting down the ticket? Are they just voting for governor and they're not voting for LA's mayoral race? I get that there are many people voting for governor who would not be able to vote in this mayoral race. Like, obviously, if you live in the northernmost part of California, you would not be eligible to vote for LA's mayor. But you're telling me that not a single person who cast a ballot in those 24,000 votes in LA
1: not a single one
3: voted for mayor, but they voted for governor? All of this just does not make sense.
1: That's almost like the election where you saw the counts go down live on TV.
2: That was great.
1: That was fantastic.
2: Somehow negative votes for Trump during that Biden election.
1: Let's move from our podcast crew to Ms. Now.
4: President Trump is sticking with the playbook, election denial. Playbook. The president hopped on Truth Social, as he does on most nights, to claim without
1: ever. I like the election denial.
4: Then said Democrats were, quote, trying to steal the primaries for California governor and LA mayor. He offered, surprise, surprise, no facts to support
1: his no evidence
4: claim, pointing only to a predictably slow counting process in a state with
1: let me ask you a question. You're in California. You're the man on the scene, boots on the ground.
2: I'm the boots on the ground.
1: California, is this predictable, this slow counting process? Is this something that always happens with California?
2: It's been getting progressively worse ever since Newsom got in office. It never used to be this way. In fact, there was a couple of memes floating around showing them, you know, finishing the vote count within 2 or 3 days of the election. And that's been stretching and stretching, largely due to the fact that Newsom decided to, he can't just blame Newsom. It's also the state legislature. They're the ones who create the bullcrap. And they decided to send everybody, whether you ask for, you don't have to ask for absentee ballots. Years ago, if you wanted to vote by mail, you had to request.
1: Had to request it.
2: You get a package.
1: A package.
2: If you signed this package and sent the package back, they send you an absentee ballot.
1: Right.
2: No, everybody gets an absentee ballot.
1: We continue.
4: For his claim, pointing only to a predictably slow counting process in a state with a huge volume of mail-in voters, which has always been the case, and he has always known. After all, he's now been in politics for more than 12 years. Joining us, former Democratic Congressman for New York and senior advisor for Vote Vets, Max Rose, James Sample, still with us as well.
2: Is this Katie Turr?
1: Yeah, it's Turk.
2: It's got to be. It sounds like it. She's so snide.
1: Yeah, well, that's what you do.
4: Very slowly, Max. Very slowly.
1: It's always been the case. Oh, what? I got a boots on the ground here that says that's not true.
4: They do count very slowly, Max. Very slowly. But this has always been the case. How much traction does he get on an accusation like that?
5: This is what Donald Trump always does.
4: Yeah, it's kind of tiresome now, isn't it?
5: It's horrifying because the Democratic Party has turned.
1: Whoa, ho, ho, ho. I'm so tired of these people saying Democratic Party. We really have to keep calling this out because it's just, it makes it sound

0: Like, oh, they're Democratic, but they're not Democrat Party. Come on, dude.
1: Amidst the, I think, really, the Democratic Party has turned itself in the right direction in terms of its willingness to go on the offense, its willingness to really use the power its disposal. It's been a change, right direction. Power. On this front, though, I still think it's a blind spot that somehow there's this thing about Donald Trump where we're like, you know, yeah, 2020 did the steal, January 6th, the whole thing. That won't happen again. There's zero doubt in my mind that he will be using this language and attempting to use the powers at his disposal for this.
2: So he said they're under investigation. The California vote process is under investigation.
3: Under investigation.
2: Should we take him at his word that it's under investigation and that something might be happening at DOJ?
4: We should take him at his word that he wants there to be an investigation, and we should take him at his word that what he wants from DOJ, he typically gets.
0: Yes, of course. He gets that. Now,
5: wait. We should take him at his word that he wants there to be an investigation. When did he say he wanted? That's not his words.
0: No.
5: Well, how can we take him at his words when they misquote him?
0: This whole station is set up to defend the Democrat Party. I mean, we know this. That's
5: the
0: not,
5: station is pathetic.
0: Well, so this morning on Face the Press, Spank the Press, Meet the Press, Meet the Press.
5: Spank the Press. That would be a great show.
0: Wouldn't that, though? Can you imagine? Who would host? Well, Manhans Welker is hosting Meet the Press.
5: Well, she'd be perfect. She's got the hands for it.
0: Have her spanking the press. So she was in Wisconsin interviewing the president, and things did not go well for her.
6: Just to be very clear, there's no evidence of what you're saying.
0: No evidence.
5: No evidence.
0: No evidence.
6: There's Let me ask about Todd Blanche. Let's talk
7: there's
6: about
7: tremendous
6: Todd
7: evidence. There's nothing
6: it's
7: but
6: not
7: evidence.
6: Been presented
7: the election
6: in a
7: was
6: court
7: rigged.
6: Of law.
7: It was a dirty election.
6: Mr.
7: And it's
6: president,
7: happening again right now
6: you've
7: in
6: never
7: California.
6: Presented
7: it's
6: evidence
7: happening
6: that the
7: right now in California.
6: Rigged.
7: Right now it's looking. Look at what's
6: Where's
7: happening in California.
6: To that?
7: It's
6: the
7: four
6: Republicans
7: days.
6: Are doing well in California.
7: In California, it's no, they're not. They're dropping fast because it's a rigged election. Let me tell you, it's 4 days, and they aren't even close
6: well,
7: to coming
6: they,
7: up
6: that's
7: with.
6: That's how they count.
7: You know
6: the
7: why
6: votes
7: they're doing that? Because they're cheating on the election.
6: There's what? Do you have evidence to support
7: all
6: that?
7: All I have to do is look. All well, I have to do is
6: that's
7: look.
6: That's not evidence.
7: And I listen. And I listen to people. But, and let's see what happens.
6: But sir, that's not evidence.
7: Do you think it's appropriate?
6: That's how they
7: that they
6: count the votes.
7: Do you think it's appropriate that they have an election? And 5 days later, they're nowhere close to picking
6: State
7: a winner.
6: State and local officials acknowledge they are slow. They're urging.
7: No, they're crooked.
6: They're urging they're crooked. The votes to be counted quickly. That's how they
7: they're
6: vote in
7: crooked,
6: California.
7: Just like you're crooked. Your press is crooked.
0: Oh, here we go. You're crooked. Oh, here we go. Here we go. Here we go.
6: They're urging.
7: No, they're crooked.
6: They're urging
7: they're crooked.
6: The votes to be counted quickly. That's how they
7: they're
6: vote in
7: crooked,
6: California.
7: They're crooked, just like you're crooked. Your press is crooked. And Meet the Press is crooked.
6: To be fair, I'm not crooked. But let's
7: really?
6: Let's
7: well,
6: continue.
7: You play right into their hands.
0: To be fair, Mr. President, I'm not crooked.
5: Let's be fair now.
0: I'm not crooked, Mr. President.
5: That is a great.
0: Isn't that great?
6: To be fair, I'm not crooked. But let's
7: really.
6: Let's
7: well, you play right into their hands.
6: Let's continue.
7: You're either crooked or you're stupid.
6: Let's
7: you play right into their hands. Of this rep. You know that these elections are rigged. Your network knows that they're rigged. You know that I won an election in a landslide, and I got 94% bad press.
6: But Mr. President,
7: you know why
6: you've
7: I got
6: never
7: that?
6: Presented
7: because you have no
6: evidence.
7: Credibility.
6: But you've never presented evidence.
5: No, that's wrong.
0: What? Hold on, let her finish.
5: That was a mistake he made.
0: What did he say?
5: He says, I got a 94% of, I don't know, what
0: whatever.
5: He's
0: something.
5: Promoting himself. He says, and then, no, you got 94% bad press after being winning in a landslide, as he calls
0: not
5: it.
0: Not 93.
5: Yeah, and he says, why? Because you have no credibility. No, he was on the crooked theme, pounding home crooked,
0: yes.
5: And then he switches it to credibility.
0: Yes.
5: That was a blunder.
0: Well, he's about to rectify it.
7: Elections are rigged. Your network knows that they're rigged. You know that I won an election in a landslide, and I got 94% bad press.
6: But, Mr. President,
7: you know why
6: you've
7: I got
6: never
7: that?
6: Presented
7: because you have no
6: evidence.
7: Credibility.
6: But you've never presented evidence that it was rigged. Let's keep talking about, I want to talk about Todd
7: You
6: Lynch.
7: Have more evidence. There's more evidence than ever never presented.
6: Let's talk
7: your elections in this country.
6: Court.
7: We're like a third world country. Your elections are crooked, and you're crooked, and Meet the Press is crooked, and so is ABC and CBS and CNN.
6: But Mr. President,
7: your one-sided crooked network. So let's call it quits because I've had enough. Thank you, darling. Have a good time.
0: And he walks off the set. And then, this is the best part. So, there's Welker standing.
5: No, hold on.
0: What?
5: Now, I didn't get to see this because it was, past my bedtime. I was still getting up.
0: Yeah.
5: I understood the whole thing was 50 minutes.
0: Oh, yeah. It was, yeah. Oh, yeah.
5: It wasn't like he just walked in and walked off.
0: No, I didn't say that.
5: No, I know, you didn't say it, but it sounds like the way it comes across.
0: Well, it's
5: he walked off 50 minutes. How much time is he supposed to be there?
0: I mean, I'm playing a clip, but the point is, he says, okay, we're done. He pulls off the mic, gets up. Thanks, darling. You're crooked. And then Welker her eyes are bugging out of her head. She's like looking at the producer, looking at the crew, like what just happened.
5: Now, is this
0: here?
5: The one that aired?
0: This is what aired. Yeah.
5: Because I know they put a transcript and they posted a secondary complete interview.
0: Well,
5: somewhere.
0: So at the end, they come back to her in the studio, and here's what she says.
6: President, I traveled all the way to Wisconsin.
0: This is actually the. This is how it went on air.
7: I sat in the rain with you for an hour. On and off in the rain, and I've given you enough time.
0: You hear what he says? I've given you an hour. He says this.
7: Rain with you.
6: I know. I
7: sat in the rain with you for an hour. On and off in the rain, and I've given you enough time. You ought to straighten out your press because you know what?
6: Mr. President,
7: a country can never be great with a dishonest press.
6: Listen, we traveled all the way to Wisconsin for the interview.
0: Yep. There goes the microphone. Now they switch back to the studio, and here's her tag.
6: I spoke with President Trump on Saturday, and we both acknowledged the complications during the interview posed by the rain. He agreed to sit down with me for another Meet the Press interview.
0: It's because of the rain, I say. Okay.
5: Well, there was some talk about the rain. They were in a barn with a tin roof.
0: Yeah, with a tractor in the background.
5: And it was raining, and they had to cut it a number of times. They had to stop the interview a number of times, supposedly, according to the reports I read.
0: The whole thing was crazy. Now, there's a Supreme Court case that may stop some of these ballots. This is back to Ms. Now.
2: Tell me about SCOTUS and mail-in ballots.
4: Well, so there's a pending, California, we're tracking the mail-in vote. We're tracking how long it takes them to count. California is one of the states that allows for a grace period for ballots that are postmarked by Election Day, but arrive.
2: It's not just a ballot that goes right into a post box. You have to get it posted and signed off on, certified essentially by somebody at the post office.
4: Right. Just as when you mail your taxes, you can mail them out on April 15th at 11 o'clock at night if you can get to a post office and make sure you get that postmark. The IRS isn't going to reject your money, but there is a movement afoot to reject votes that would meet that same standard. And the Supreme Court has a case pending before it right now called Watson versus Republican National Committee that has not yet been decided. And at oral argument, there were essentially three groups of three. There are three votes that were a little bit hard to read based on oral argument. There are clearly three votes to end this practice have the Supreme Court end this practice. There may be five votes to end the practice.
2: Would it be retroactive?
4: It would not be retro. There's no way you could make it retroactive. Certainly not for California.
2: Well, could it work for November if they decided?
4: Conceivably, that would be a massive change. There's a principle called the Purcell principle, which says we shouldn't interfere. But realistically,
2: Alabama,
4: right? Realistically, this Supreme Court applies that principle when it's convenient for this Supreme Court to apply that principle for its partisan ends.
0: Yeah. Okay. Well, we'll see where that goes.
5: Nowhere.
0: There was. This was an interesting commentary on KTLA about why they are taking so much time.
3: Tonight, election fraud investigations underway in L.A. as some, including Republican candidate for Governor Steve Hilton, expressed their frustration that final results of Tuesday's primary election could be weeks away.
8: This is an absolute shambles, a humiliation for California. It is making our state a laughingstock here in America.
3: President Trump, without releasing any evidence, accusing Democrats of, quote, rigging the election, saying Americans are ashamed of what is happening. U.S. Attorney Bill Esaley announcing his office is coordinating with the FBI in multiple investigations. But political experts say there is nothing to indicate widespread election fraud, and the delay is expected because of California's mail-in ballot process.
9: It's nothing fraudulent. It's nothing untoward. The reason it's taking a long time is that the people counting the ballots take their time matching signatures.
0: Oh, that's it. Matching signatures, please.
5: But SB 25, they mentioned in the Stella podcast, says you don't have to do that anymore. So according to the bill, SB 75 that Newsom signed, says you don't have to match the signatures. So how does this come into play?
0: Well, they're lying.
5: Somebody's lying.
0: Yeah. Well, for sure, we will not see Xavier Becerra. He's the guy now leading.
5: Yeah.
0: Wasn't he health? And didn't we laugh him out of town when he was at Health and Human Services? Now he's the front runner. He's the front runner in California.
5: I think was he the one that was impeached too? I think.
0: It might have been. Oh, let's ask the robot.
5: Yeah, look it up.
0: That's a good one. Book of Knowledge. Was Xavier Becerra impeached when he was in HHS? Let's see. I think you're right.
5: Well, one of them was.
0: I think it was him.
5: It could have been.
0: Well, it's taken a long time to figure it out.
10: According to the Book of Knowledge, Xavier Becerra served as the 25th United States Secretary of Health and Human Services under President Joe Biden from 2021 to 2005. But no impeachment proceedings occurred during his tenure.
5: It was the Homeland Security guy that was impeached.
0: Oh, yeah, you're right. Different brown guy.
5: Yeah, Becerra was a do-nothing guy.
0: Do-nothing guy.
5: He oversaw the vax and,
0: isn't he a pharma guy?
5: He's a big pharma. He's a big business guy.
0: Yeah.
5: The advantage that he has, or the only good news for him, is that he's like pro-refinery. And
0: he's pro oil.
5: He's big oil. Chevron has financed his campaign.
0: What, the Jews haven't done it?
5: Well, no, the Jews. I think the Jews want is Steyer. So Steyer's out.
0: How could they fail?
5: Nobody likes Steyer. Steyer's a creep.
0: Yeah, but how could he fail? I mean, he had all the money. I'm sure he had AIPAC. And how can it fail? I don't understand. People always tell me, if you got all the money, then you win.
5: You should also mention the fact that I was watching one of these old clips, and Hillary had twice as much money as Trump in 2016. How come she didn't win?
0: I'm just saying.
5: Twice as much.
0: Anomaly. So we were pretty much correct about Pulte. Is Pulte the guy?
5: Yeah, it was probably more you than me in this one.
0: Is he the guy from the big construction company? Is that this Pulte? Isn't there a Pulte Construction?
5: I don't know if it's the same guy or not, but he's definitely got nothing to do with intelligence. I think it's one of these things. I think Trump does this a lot. I'm going to put you up for this. You're going to be able to say it. You're going to put in your bio that you were nominated. Your wife's going to like it. Everybody's going to think you're great, but you're not going to get it.
0: Well, the theory goes a little deeper. Let's listen first to CBS.
11: Now we're taking you to Washington, where Acting Attorney General Todd Blanche has just confirmed that a controversial $1.8 billion payout fund for Trump allies has now been totally canceled.
0: Canceled!
11: In the meantime, there's new controversy over the president's decision to name a close ally as acting director of national intelligence. Weisha Zhang is at the White House with the latest on this. Weisha, good morning to you. What's What's the issue?
12: Good morning, Gail. Good morning to everybody.
13: Hello, everybody.
12: Well, President Trump passed over other high-ranking intelligence officials and appointed Bill Pulte, the head of the Federal Housing Finance Agency, to also be the acting director of national intelligence. When we asked the White House about why Pulte was picked for the role, they only said he would do a great job.
14: President Trump named Bill Pulte to oversee 18 intelligence agencies and organizations, touting his, quote, deep experience managing the most sensitive matters in America. But even some Republicans were quick to point out those sensitive matters don't include national security.
15: No evidence of any qualifications for that job.
16: No evidence.
14: The director of national intelligence position was created after 9/11 to coordinate communication for the intelligence community. Pulte currently runs an agency that regulates home loans.
17: I don't know of any national security experience he has.
14: Dr. Mehmet Oz, who led Tuesday's White House press briefing.
18: Good afternoon, everybody.
14: Said he didn't know anything about Pulte's situation, but added.
18: I do trust the president's judgment. He is a very sharp quick study.
0: I love the CBS does this a lot. They're doing very, very short quotes from everybody, just popping it. It's, I mean, I have to say, it's fast, but it's all, you know, it's either a nat pop or it's going to be a quote of, you know, there's no evidence he has any experience. And he is the home builder. It is the Pulte home builder, according to the total.
5: Okay, that makes sense, because he'd be FHA guy, sure.
0: Yeah, of course. Here's second clip.
14: Pulte also earned the president's praise for pushing prosecutions of the president's perceived political opponents, like California.
0: Perceived political opponents. This is great.
14: Senator Adam Schiff, New York Attorney General.
0: That's not perceived. That's a political opponent.
14: Tisha James and Federal Reserve Governor Lisa Cook for alleged mortgage fraud.
19: We refer people who are Democrats, Republicans, it doesn't matter.
14: Congress does.
0: Boom, you see how they're doing that? Blah, blah, blah, blah, blah, boom.
14: Have a role in confirming acting cabinet-level officials like Pulte or acting Attorney General Todd Blanche.
20: The reasons for the fund is something that President Trump talked about for a long time.
14: Blanche faced fierce backlash even after the Justice Department dropped plans to set up a proposed
0: which is really inherently dishonest.
5: Well, I mean, but the way they're doing it, I like it because it keeps the pace and flow going like crazy. And it's augmenting. It's not confirming. In other words, they don't say something and then the guy says the same thing.
0: Exactly.
14: Blanche faced fierce backlash even after the Justice Department dropped plans to set up a proposed $1.8 billion fund to pay people who feel they were victims of government weaponization.
20: But we are not moving forward with the fund, period.
12: Boom. A federal judge ruled to temporarily block the fund until next month, but Blanche says even after that date, the administration will not try to...
0: Okay, so now we go to the president himself.
21: It's an acting position. It's not a permanent. He's not going to be permanent because, you know, I don't think he'd want to be permanent. But he's a very smart guy, and he may find out some things about the rigged elections, et cetera, et cetera. I think he'd like to do it. I'd like to. I think he wants to do it very much. Got a lot of energy. But he'll be very good.
0: A lot of energy.
21: Again, it's not a permanent position. We're interviewing people right now, but it's somebody just to take it over for a little while.
22: Does he have the necessary, in your view, Mr. President, the necessary national security experience to take on that position?
21: Well, I do, and I think he does, actually, because he's smart.
0: He's smart. His national security experience? Yeah, he's smart. So what we deconstructed is that this, what he's doing here is getting a guy, bull in a china shop. Look at this, look at this, look at this, look at this. And there's a guy behind him, which is the same guy who was behind Tulsi. And that's the guy.
23: He said, okay, here's Bill Pulte. He's going to be the acting director of national intelligence, which has them completely in a conniption fit. Why? Because Pulte is like a bull in a china shop. And my friend, the NSA veteran, Kirk Wiebe, once told me, I asked him the question, how would you go about reforming the deep state? What would you do? And he said, first, you need someone with a chainsaw, a weed whacker, who's willing to go in there and just tear everything down. And then you need somebody from the intelligence community who actually knows how to direct the weed whacker to where he's got to go. So Tulsi Gabbard did that in the first term. Pulte is basically capable of doing that. He's got Tulsi Gabbard's chief assistant, Aaron Lucas, who is the deputy DNI under Tulsi, to show him exactly where to go. And people like Mark Warner, the senator who was probably most responsible for Russiagate, is completely flipping out. He says, this guy's going to have access to every classified secret in the United States. What does that mean? In his interview with Miranda Devine yesterday, Trump hinted at it. He kept coming back over and over again to the rigging of the 2020 elections. And my bet is the way he's seeing Pulte is this is the guy who can prevent the fraud coming up in the midterms.
0: All right. So, Chainsaw Weed Whacker. There you go.
5: Who is that?
0: Who said that?
5: Now, who is that last clip from?
0: Barbara Boyd.
5: Is that a Prometheus person?
0: Yes. Old lady.
5: Yeah.
0: Yeah.
5: They have a bunch of them.
0: They only have two of them. They
5: got two. Well, it seems like a bunch to me.
0: Susan and Barbara. But, I mean, that's the guy. He's been a spook for 20 years. Of course he knows where everything is. And you get Pulte. Yeah, I'm sure the guys are going to have fun. It's just like demoing a house.
5: This is basically, in the private sector, this is the same act that we're seeing with Nick Shirley.
0: Oh, do tell.
5: Nick Shirley's always got some guy.
0: Oh, yeah. He has Dave. Bob.
5: Bob or Dave or Fred. There's some guy telling him what to do.
0: Yes. Exactly right. It's fantastic. It's good.
5: A good bit because you have a front man,
0: yep.
5: And then when all hell breaks loose and you got to axe him, you you're out.
0: Yeah.
5: But meanwhile, the real damage is being done by the second guy there. He's still there. Mm-hmm. And you bring another front man in, he does the same exact thing. Doesn't make any difference who it is. And so the whole thing. So it reminds me, there used to be a... the guy who ran Computer World and IDG.
0: Oh, here we go. I'm already loving it. Yeah, this is one I've not heard. I don't think I've heard this one.
5: It's possible. I have told this before because it's a very good story. It's not my story. It's a story that everyone knows. Pat McGovern used to run Computer World, Info World, all these magazines, and IDG, the publishing company, is really big in Asia. They're everywhere. And Pat used his gambit. He'd do the same. He'd pull a similar kind of stunt to have somebody who was a prick writing classic, nasty
0: by
5: stuff.
0: By the way, that's a classic word we need to bring back. Prick is not used often enough because, it's a word you can use. People aren't offended, but it really explains like a... Just a nasty,
5: yeah,
0: prick.
5: Beyond a dick.
0: Yeah, oh yeah, it's beyond. It's dick. It's dick and beyond.
5: So this guy. So the idea. So he'd create these people that didn't exist, and he'd have somebody ghostwrite for him. So he had all these different writers that would go on and on and on about something or other, and they slam some company and say these guys are no good. Of course, this maybe there'd be a company that didn't advertise a lot. There's a lot of reasons to do it.
0: Obviously.
5: And it would get the company all bent out of shape. And so McGovern would always go up to the company and say, well, you know, if you guys maybe advertise a little bit, we can advertise, but that writer, that guy's got to go. And McGovern would always say,
0: great.
5: No problem. I'm firing him tomorrow.
0: Some guy who didn't exist.
5: A guy who didn't exist.
0: That's perfect. He's out.
5: We're with you, buddy.
0: That's great. Do you think that stuff must still happen at publications? I'm sure.
5: Sure, it does. Yeah. Well, everything is like that.
0: Yeah. When we mess up, we're gonna fire our producer.
5: That guy's got to go.
0: So this next clip, because we're kind of moving into Todd Blanche, which everyone is also really upset about because he's the president's personal lawyers. How many times have we heard this? The attorney general's acting like the president's personal lawyer. Now it actually is his personal lawyer, and they're losing their minds over it. But I caught this on Ms. Now. I'm obsessed with Ms. Now. It's so bad. I must be single-handedly raising their ratings through the roof. Listen,
5: doubling
0: to this. Doubling them.
1: Blanche has been auditioning for this since Bondi was ousted in April.
0: Auditioning. Oh, yeah.
1: And pushing to go even farther than she would on cases that, even if they ultimately lose or are overturned, reflect Trump's demands for a partisan, political, revenge-oriented DOJ. The move does follow on what Trump wanted and telegraphed. Many are concerned that this obvious legal conflict will only get worse if he goes from temporary to permanent. Remember, it is a scandal and a legal
5: breach.
0: That's the rap guy.
5: The guy with the 6 o'clock shadow.
0: The guy who does rap lyrics at the end of his show. I remember in the great words of Q West.
1: Conflict will only get worse if he goes from temporary to permanent. Remember, it is a scandal and a legal breach in and of itself for any president to take someone who was their personal defense attorney, someone who was loyal to them on a personal basis, and say they should also run the DOJ, run the law firm, if you will, for the country. Because throughout the modern history of the DOJ, it was a huge dividing line that it is supposed to be independent. That, of course, any president is entitled.
0: This is a very good question. He says modern history, but let's just go through the history because I did a deep dive.
5: Oh, good for you.
0: Let's start with number one, George Washington. His Department of Justice, he actually established, this is before the Department of Justice was established. This is 1789. Edmund Randolph was his private personal attorney, managing his extensive personal legal affairs and estates in Virginia, and he appointed him as the nation's very first U.S. Attorney General. Huh.
5: Well, the precedent has been set.
0: The precedent has been set.
5: The precedent has been set.
0: Let's go to Warren G. Harding, 1921. Harry Daugherty, Ohio lawyer who served Harding's personal attorney, close political confidant. Upon taking office, Harding appointed Daugherty as Attorney General.
5: Well, there you have it. That's pretty modern.
0: Now, how about this one? This is my favorite because it's not just the old guys. It's not just the Republicans. John F. Kennedy literally appointed his brother, Robert F. Kennedy.
5: There you go.
0: As his brother became Attorney General. Yeah, there's no conflict there. That's not crazy. Richard Nixon appointed John Mitchell. And Richard, he was Nixon's law partner at their firm. Ronald Reagan, William French Smith, and Edwin Meese, both in the inner circle. And, of course, George W. Bush with Alberto Gonzalez. So this is bull crap. There's tons
5: this is
0: of
5: bull crap. This is basically a lie being put on the poor, dumb viewers of MS Now.
0: Low IQ viewers is how we call that. Yes, exactly. So this whole thing, but you know, it's a new day, it's a new dawn. So I guess that.
5: What?
0: I don't know. I don't know what I'm saying, but you know what I mean.
5: Since we're talking about the Department of Justice, I have an interesting little tidbit for you.
0: Okay.
5: This is an Ask Adam.
0: Oh, hold on a second. You surprised me with the Ask Adam, but...
7: Ask Adam, yeah.
0: All right, here we go. Ask Adam. What are we doing?
5: So this is... I want you to listen to this clip. And this is about Hegseth talking about... You know, Hegseth came out with this speech that got all the EU people bent out of shape saying, you guys are on D-Day. It's a D-Day speech.
0: Yeah, June 6th, yes.
5: We had D-Day yesterday for people. It wasn't celebrating the United States at all anymore. Nobody cares. 22,000 dead on the beach, but now this...
0: Whatever. Whatever.
5: Let's skip it.
0: Yeah, whatever. Yeah,
5: whatever.
0: Whatever. Yeah.
5: Okay, so this is Ask Adam Hegseth on EU.
13: The U.S. Defense Secretary Pete Hegseth has criticized European nations for allowing what he described as an invasion of migrants on their shores during a D-Day anniversary speech in France. Speaking in Normandy, he said different European beaches were being invaded by dangerous ideologies.
16: Sadly, today, different European beaches are stormed by different dangerous ideologies. Beaches in Spain, in Italy, in Greece, Bulgaria. Boats and men arrive. When will European capitals do something about that invasion?
13: Migration has become a major political issue across Europe, with parties supporting hardline immigration policies surging in the polls.

0: answer the question. Go.
1: All right. What is the question?
2: Well, this is a BBC report, and I'm asking you, what subtle insult to the Trump administration was made in that clip?
1: You know,
2: well, that doesn't come to mind immediately.
1: No.
2: Because you didn't catch it right away. So I'm going to play a short clip.
1: Yes.
2: Which is another BBC clip with another presenter doing the same insult.
3: The U.S. Defense Secretary Pete Hegseth has called on European countries to resist what he called an invasion of foreign migrants.
1: An invasion of foreign... Well, she said countries, which was that caught my ear right away.
2: He's the Secretary of War.
1: Oh.
3: The U.S. Defense Secretary, Pete Hegseth, has called on European countries to resist what he called an invasion of foreign migrants.
1: Yeah, very good. Very good. I did not pick up on that. Which is
2: no, because it's meant for you not to. They're just not giving, you know, we don't care what you call it.
1: Yep,
2: we're going to call it what we're going to call it. We're British.
1: You're right. It's not the Gulf of America. I tell you, it's the Gulf of Mexico. So we have panic. Everybody panic. Panic. Panic here in Texas. The New World Screwworm. The New World Screwworm.
2: This screw worm is back.
1: So Texas Slim stayed here overnight. He's on his way to Baylor Scott White Hospital. He has like acute pancreatitis.
2: Ooh.
1: Not from drinking, because he hasn't, I don't think he has had a drink in a decade.
2: I don't think you get it from drinking. It's just something else. And, it's like a virus.
1: And so I really want everybody, you know, think of Slim, pray for Slim. It's not great. And Slim is even slimmer than he was. But, you know, this is Mr. Beef Intelligence. And he's like, oh, man, this screwworm. He told me the whole history of the screwworm. He said, back in the day, you had screwworm. Yeah, we had screwworm. And you dug a trough and you walked all the cows through it with poison. And they came out the other end and the screwworm was gone. That's what we did with screwworm. He said, it was that simple. He said, but now, he says, now... There's two things. One, vaccine's got to be coming. We got to have a vaccine for the screwworm. And the other one is really...
2: A vaccine against a worm.
1: Yeah, of course, it's ridiculous. He says it's just to reduce the herd even further. They're going to want to cull them. You know, it's all regulatory capture is what he said. I listened to, because, you know, Slim is the one who said 6 years ago, our herd's going to go down. You have no idea how bad it's going to get. Now he said to me last night, he said... There's going to be a famine within 90 days. It may not be America. It could be Asia. This is a very big problem. And there's a couple of things I caught in this Fox Live Now report.
2: Does he think this famine is being... Don't change so quickly. What is the indicator for a famine and what is the trigger?
1: Well, the trigger is stuff like this, where the herd gets reduced to where, I mean, all. Have you been to a restaurant lately and ordered a ribeye? I mean, you're talking $80, $90.
2: $1,000.
1: Yeah. There's literally in Austin at, what is that place called? Three Forks, Five Forks, I don't know, Fork and Spoon. It's a fancy restaurant. You get one of those Flintstone ribeyes. What is it called? What's the big one called? You know, the huge one.
2: Yeah, bone in.
1: Yeah, no, but big. Like you eat it with three people.
2: A double cut.
1: No.
2: A high tower.
1: No, what is that thing called?
2: A low pockets.
1: No, what is?
2: Come
1: that
2: on, thing? There's a name for it.
1: It's a tomahawk. The jumbo tomahawk.
2: A tomahawk steak. Yeah,
1: yeah.
2: They sell them at Costco. Those things are great.
1: How much do you think they charge for it at the fancy restaurant in Austin? And you can, three people can eat, you could do four if you really wanted to, but you and I could probably devour one ourselves. Well, maybe not. You need three people. What is the price, do you think, in the fancy Austin restaurant for a jumbo tomahawk ribeye?
2: A jumbo tomahawk ribeye at a fancy Austin, which is overpriced. Yeah. This is New York prices.
1: Yep.
2: For some unknown reason. I would say $95.
1: $875.
2: No.
1: Yes. Dude, I was in
2: What?
1: Yes. I was in Nashville and one little stupid ribeye, $110. We didn't eat it, by the way. We didn't go to the restaurant. $110 for just a little ribeye. No. It's out of control.
2: Let's back this up. $895 for
1: $875.
2: The tomahawk, which you can buy at Costco, by the way, for about
1: $50, maybe $40.
2: No, I don't think it's that much. It's probably less, like $30.
1: No, that's best price. So, but this is what's happening, and I'm sure there's a whole bunch of things that come into this.
2: Well, hold on a second. This doesn't cost them, what are they marking the thing up at and why?
1: Well, the thing that Slim told me
2: maybe they don't have it and it's just bull crap.
1: No, I'm going back to what he said 5-6 years ago. He says, mark my words, he says, Texas beef will be sold as caviar. You remember that? He was saying it's going to be vaguely like caviar. And that's what's happening. And as a little aside, we don't get most of this beef. Most of this beef is going to the rich Chinese and the Japanese, and it's all going overseas. We're not even eating Texas beef, which brings me to this report. First, about the scary screwworm.
0: So first of all, let's just break down what exactly this new world screwworm is and the threat that it poses to livestock.
4: Yeah. So you said earlier, it is a fly and it's a parasitic blowfly, and it lays eggs on wounds of animals or any type of opening or orifice that it has access to, and then those larvae will hatch off and start eating on the flesh of that animal.
0: And when it eats this flesh, does it just eat away at the whole animal?
4: Well, I mean, since it's fly larvae, it is a little tough for them to eat and consume an entire animal, but they will feed on it and make wounds very grotesque in a sense. And what really ends up happening is the animal doesn't survive these infestations. So normally the animal will pass before full consumption by the larva, but the impact is severe while they're there and while they're feeding.
1: Okay, so now this is, I think it's Laredo where this happened. They've got a 12 mile radius zone, and the worm doesn't fly. Okay, it doesn't like jump, fly around. I'm gonna go hit hill country. I'm gonna go over here. No, it doesn't. You have to have contact, pretty much contact with the other animal to get that. But now listen to this piece.
4: Unfortunately, it began moving out of South America through Central America and up into Mexico a couple years ago, right? We've been watching it since 2022 or 2023. But most of that movement is due to moving of animals that were infested with these larvae. And when you move those animals without treating them ahead of time, it can lead to further infestations in other areas.
1: So what's wrong with this picture? It comes from animals that were moved up from Mexico and South America. This is beef country. That's not a Texas cow. They're moving. We're eating the crap. That's what's going on. You go to the supermarket, HEB, you're eating South American crap that has been touched by Lord knows how many hands, what they've injected into these animals to get them here. And our beef, the big Flintstone stuff, that's going overseas. This is not even our beef. Why are we driving cattle up through Texas? We got cattle. Now, it doesn't matter because we need to reduce the herd. They're probably, you got to cull them or shoot them up, which will make them inedible and make them die eventually as well. So what do you do?
2: So let's back up. So in the olden days, they would just run them through a bath and that would be the end of it?
1: Yep.
2: A poison bath, which you can do with dogs too.
1: Mm-hmm.
2: It's kind of Basset or got malathion in them or whatever it is.
1: Yeah.
2: What's wrong with that process?
1: No, there's no more knowledge. It's all, it's all rules and regulations that have been written over decades. And
2: it's regulations. It's these regulations. Yes. These regulators come in. Now you can't do that. It's toxic.
1: Yeah.
2: It gets into the groundwater.
1: Exactly. And maybe Brooke Rollins, I think that's her name, our ag secretary, maybe she'll figure this out. But the media, and this is Fox, they still want to scare you. They want to scare the bejesus out of you. Now, how do we scare Americans? What's the best way?
2: You're going to die.
1: No. even worse than you dying.
2: Your children are going to die.
1: No, worse than the kids.
2: I don't know.
1: Your dog.
0: Let's talk about pets. Oh, there are a lot of dog owners out there, a lot of cat owners out there. Do they need to be worried? Can this impact their pets?
4: Definitely. Especially if you're in an area.
1: Definitely.
4: I don't know if we have anybody listening from outside the United States, but if you're in an area, you definitely need to be concerned if the screwworms have returned in that area. And in that area of Texas right now, we do want to watch our pets. We want to look at them just as much as we would our livestock because, yes, they will infest animals. Dogs seem to be high on the list right now out of Mexico, not as high as cattle, but still over 5,000 have been identified as having infestations, and that's a large number.
0: Does it pose a threat to humans?
4: Humans have to be concerned. It is rare in humans, and even rarer in birds. We get asked a lot about that too. Right now, it's like a 1% or so or less of the population of the cases they've recorded that impact humans. But we want humans to be aware. It is a possibility. I wouldn't put it high on your list, but we still want them to realize that it is. It can happen, right? We've had cases of it over the last several decades of travelers going to places where they still can get into, where they still find New World screwworms and then coming back to the United States with infestations.
1: Yeah, you should still be worried no matter what you say. Be worried, be worried. You want to hear the CBS version of this and we'll close it out?
2: Yeah, and I'd be very interested to see if they use the Nat Pop style of analysis.
5: We've been holding off the fly for years from Panama. Scientists developed a way in the 60s to breed sterile screwworm flies. Then when they would drop them out of airplanes by the millions, the flies out in the wild were unable to reproduce. Using that strategy, they pushed this fly south, out of the United States, out of Mexico, all the way down through Central America, using that exact same strategy. During the pandemic, there were some breakdowns in the process and in surveillance.
1: Oh.
5: There was additional movement of people and animals to the north.
1: People?
5: The fly.
1: What, the people with screwworm? Come on.
5: Screwworms started to spread again.
1: And I rubbed against the cow, and the cow got my screwworm.
5: Once that became evident, the U.S. started devoting more resources to trying to stop it. They started to prepare a location in Mexico to breed more sterile flies. They prepared an old base in the South U.S. to be able to receive sterile flies and drop them again. And right now the work is ongoing to try to breed sterile flies again in the U.S. That in itself is significant. Researchers have told me that the flies considered to be so dangerous, they can't even get their hands on live samples. They've had to go south to Panama to study them.
2: The big concern they were all over here, the place. Yeah.
1: Nah, this is bogus. So, do you know who got money to do this? This is going to kill you. What company in America, amongst many others, got money to do the sterile fly, the sterile mosquito, the sterile ticks?
2: Bill Gates.
1: Now, we already know he does. No, Google. Google, yes.
2: Oh, yeah, no, you know what? I did know this because I saw this run past the wire. Yep.
1: Google.
2: Yeah, Google.
1: How does that even
2: it's
1: work?
2: Like Tesla.
1: Go. Yeah, right? Why don't you go make your AI better, Google?
5: If these flies impact the ability of ranchers to have calves, they have to limit the seasons because they can't have calves in the warm season when the fly is active. That starts to impact how much they're able to rebuild their herds.
1: There you go.
5: It impacts the ability of wildlife to survive. And yes, in some cases, it could impact pets and people. There's been surveillance ongoing for months and months and months. State and federal agencies have been training on where to watch for the fly, how to trap it, how to recognize it.
2: Trap it.
5: They have been developing therapeutics and ointments and treatments.
1: Therapeutics.
5: In the hope that once it was here, they could get on it right away. But now it is
2: called Malathion.
5: It's well across the border. It's about 100 miles southwest of San Antonio. And the battle is now not just something that scientists are expecting to happen. It is here.
1: It's here. San Antonio. Like, I could have screwworm at any moment.
2: You could. You probably do.
1: I was wondering about that itch. I got a screwworm. This is, this is bad. And, okay, we'll see. We'll see what Brooke does.
2: Nothing.
1: I'm afraid you're right.
2: I think the whole thing's an op.
1: Well, it is an op. It's an op to collapse the herd even further.
2: Yeah, well, they don't want people eating meat. We had a couple of clips. Then we played that clip where the guy says we got to poison the public with that alpha gal and so people stop eating beef.
1: Well, that's an old
2: clip. Save the planet.
1: Yeah, that is an old clip of that guy saying
2: that. No, it's an old clip, but that's what's new.
1: Yeah. Yep. Yeah. So we're just going to continue eating our Texas beef. Straight from the rancher. That's where you want to get it.
2: So I got a couple of oddball clips today.
1: Okay.
2: I would like to get some non-oddball clips. It turns out that Ukraine attacked St. Petersburg as we played last Thursday, but they did it again on Saturday, and everybody's making it sound like this was the first attack when it's obviously not, since we report or played clips from NTD last show.
3: And Russia has suffered what it's called an unprecedented attack on the city of St. Petersburg and the surrounding areas. Ukraine fired hundreds of drones at Russian targets early on Saturday, and many of those drones targeted St. Petersburg itself, coinciding with the final day of a flagship economic forum being held in the city. Moscow and Kiev have intensified drone strikes on each other in recent months amid US-led diplomatic efforts to end the war. But does this latest attack risk escalating the conflict? Our correspondent in Kiev, Vitaly Shevchenko, told me more.
6: Kiev. The Ukrainians are saying that they hit a weapons storage facility, a Navy base, and an oil depot outside St. Petersburg. The Ukrainian President Volodymyr Zelensky called the attack a just response to Russia's aggression. The Russian authorities say that this was an unprecedented strike. The governor of Leningrad region said that hundreds of people were evacuated from outside a military facility which caught fire. So a pretty big incident in St. Petersburg.
3: And were there any deaths or any injuries?
6: The local authorities are sort of vague on that subject. They're talking of a number of people injured. They say that damage to buildings in the area is insignificant, but I've seen videos of smoke billowing outside St. Petersburg, and there's one video of a man who appears to be a local resident, and he says that weapons stores have caught fire, and you can hear a lot of explosions happening in the background.
1: Was there any video with this report? Or would they just say that there's smoke and weapons depots?
2: This is the BBC World Service, so I didn't get to see any videos.
1: Oh, okay. I don't hear any nat pops. I don't hear any explosions.
2: But the BBC World Service, they don't do that.
1: They should. If they want to stay relevant, they need to do nat pops. Get on board, BBC.
2: Well, you know, they're still from the old shortwave days, and they know if they did a nat pop, it would sound like interference on the wireless.
7: This is the BBC World Service. We have no net pops, but we have a reporter directly from a guy on the street who said, I heard some explosions.
2: That's exactly what it sounds like.
1: Yeah. I'm a shortwave listener. All right.
2: I have. Well, you can't find anything anymore.
1: On shortwave?
2: It's pretty hard to come by.
1: Huh.
2: And it's kind of pathetic compared to what was when you were a kid.
1: Yeah.
2: So let's go and play part two of this.
1: We had long wave. You had medium wave, which is AM. Then you had long wave. And long wave was what, what was the thing in Luxembourg? Radio Luxembourg.
2: Yeah, a lot of these stations were long, but it was always called shortwave.
1: No, you had...
2: I mean, the receiver was called a shortwave receiver.
1: Yeah, but...
2: And it had long wave. It had long wave. LW.
1: LW,
2: it had a band on there said LW, but
1: yes, yes, that was great. And you had a switch. Oh, now I'm on long wave. Hey, and you know what you hear?
7: It's Wolfman Jack on Radio Luxembourg. Long wave.
2: Yeah, you would get a lot of that wave sound.
1: That's what we grew up with, kids.
2: Whooshing.
1: That's what we grew up with. Next, I'll do the modem sound of a dial-up. All right, here we go.
3: So how did Ukraine manage to get their drones so far into Russian territory again?
6: Well, I've spoken to the commander of one of the Ukrainian drone units involved in the strike. And he basically told me that Russian air defenses were useless.
8: We take part in many operations in north region of Russia. It's very interesting that in these days, it was both operations in St. Petersburg and operations in occupied Crimea. And in both directions, north and south, we fly in Russia like it's our own territory. Almost no resistance, not hard to reach a target.
3: Is there a fear, Vitaly, that given the potential humiliation that Russia has suffered in front of its guests, we know that President Putin is holding his economic forum in St. Petersburg at the moment, is there a fear about the retaliation now?
6: Well, for the past months and even years, the two presidents, Vladimir Putin of Russia and Volodymyr Zelensky of Ukraine, they've been accusing each other of carrying out all sorts of atrocities and saying, well, look, we have to respond. But my view is that this is basically political rhetoric. And the truth is that all these attacks, they would be happening anyway, because for different reasons, Ukraine and Russia are still willing and able to fight.
1: You know,
2: they went on forever, by the way. You should thank me for stopping it
1: there.
2: Yes,
1: in my view.
2: That's why I had to stop it.
1: So this has resulted in a powwow.
9: The French, German and British leaders will meet their Ukrainian counterpart in London on Sunday. French President Emmanuel Macron, German Chancellor Friedrich Merz and UK Prime Minister Keir Starmer will discuss with Zelensky the way forwards at a time when Russia, in a state of military, economic and strategic failure, is persisting unsuccessfully with a deadly war, the Élysée Palace said. On Friday, Macron welcomed the letter from Volodymyr Zelensky to Vladimir Putin aimed at achieving peace.
1: So he sent a letter.
2: Terse letter.
1: Do they really still send letters?
2: Yeah, terse.
1: But I mean, seriously, do they, like with a big wax seal on it? I mean, do they really send letters?
2: Well, Trump keeps saying he's waiting for a letter.
1: From who?
2: From the Iranians.
1: Oh, yeah. It's funny you bring that up. I got a clip from Tusi, your guy, Tusi. Tusi, remember Tusi? Tusi, T-O-U-S-I, the YouTuber guy, the Tusi guy, who we suspect might be a spook, but we're not quite sure.
2: Oh, yeah, right.
1: And he does all the Iranian news. And so he shows all these videos, because, you know, the internet is back open. So the IRGC decided, okay, everybody's got internet now, we'll turn it back on. And there's tons of videos of protests, students protesting. Interesting to watch, because what you don't see is hijabs. There's almost no headscarves. All the girls just got their hair flapping in the wind or tied up in a bun.
2: Well, they're Persian women. They actually are attractive.
1: Very. Oh, they sometimes they get thick ankles.
2: Well, you know, it's...
1: I'm just saying.
2: It's the food.
1: That's only when we're auditioning Persian women, okay? That's the context in which we say this as producers. So he had a little report, which I figured I'd share.
10: Doing protests against the Islamic occupation is quite dangerous, as you've also seen back in December and January. Having said that, the regime is getting weaker every day because thanks to President Trump and the US military, because the President Trump has not abandoned the mission. As you've seen over the last couple of months and few weeks, the US military continues the operation against the regime in the Strait of Hormuz. The blockade continues. There have been some clashes, but of course the blockade is doing its job, draining the resources, draining the finances, weaknesses of the regime, creating uncertainty and infighting inside the regime. And that's what the Islamic Revolutionary Guard Corps are trying their best to drag the Americans and everybody else and the Arabs into an all-out war, because it's in the interest of the regime in Iran to have an all-out war, because at least it will create unity inside the regime and they could just drag this along. But the U.S. decided not to take the bait and continue to paralyze the regime. And they don't know what to do right now. If the U.S. military had abandoned the mission, if the U.S. military and the U.S. government had abandoned the Iranian people, for example, obviously the regime right now would be strengthened massively. But right now they can't, because the U.S. military is not stopping what they are doing. And President Trump is also not giving up. And he also, he had many opportunities to sign a deal, give a deal to the Islamic Republic and just get out of it. He said, no, I'm not getting out of this. And he's rejected every single deal sent from Tehran.
1: Yeah, July 4th is just around the corner. You know, gas,
2: he's going to have to get it together.
1: Premium was down 20 cents here in Texas. I thought that was quite a drop, actually.
2: It should be down to nothing. Texas is an oil-producing state.
1: Okay, got it. You know, the oil baron, he's reopening wells they previously capped. He says there's so much demand right now. They have 1,500 wells that they capped and they're opening them up again. He says that right now, what it used to cost, let me see his number. It used to cost $28,000 a day to

0: wrote a book. Let's see. What is her name? Yagane Torbati. She wrote the book Stolen Revolution. And she kind of says the same thing, that things are kind of groovy in Iran right now.
1: I'm Mary Louise Kelly. That country I was just describing, it's Iran, or at least Iran at the time of the 1979 revolution. The path from 1979 with the toppling of a monarch through the decades of oppression and economic turmoil that followed to this current moment is mapped out in the book Stolen Revolution, Betrayal and Hope in Modern Iran. Co-author and journalist Yegina Torbati is here to talk to us about it in this special episode of the podcast. We've spent so much time here these last few months talking about the current war in Iran. It felt worthwhile to dig deep on Yegina's reporting on some of the forces and people who brought Iran to this moment. Yegina Torbati, welcome.
2: Thank you so much for having me.
0: All right, now listen to her report.
1: You, in that same story, though, write about a rock concert in Tehran that has just sold out. And
0: Bruce Springsteen is playing Tehran?
1: Hipsters, young hipsters in Tehran who are still hanging out at cafes and having fun.
3: Hipsters, check the calendar.
1: Needing to read. Joy continues. Hope does continue, even amidst a wider sense of hopelessness.
2: Life goes on. You know, I think even people in war zones figure out ways to have those moments of joy because you sort of have to keep going. And I do think, you know, my job as a book author and my job as a newspaper reporter can sometimes be a little bit in tension because reviewing all this history, I sort of got a sense that like nothing is permanent. Like things change and movements can arise out of nowhere and people learn to kind of deal with things and maybe come up with solutions and they manage to find ways to keep contesting power and to keep asserting themselves over time. And so, you know, for a news story, you kind of have to like have an angle and a conclusion, but it's a snapshot in time. And in a year or in 5 years, we may look back and, you know, see all of this as a prelude to something or kind of be able to identify the threads that then led to something bigger. And we sort of have to be patient and also keep watching, yeah. I think.
0: So the hipsters are doing rock concerts in Tehran. How much of a war is this?
3: This woman, something's phony about her. She does a laugh tell before she uses the word book author.
0: Book. No, that's and then fair point.
3: Then she uses a laugh tell in front of the word. I should have written it down, but another key word.
0: Fair.
3: Halfway through.
0: Fair. That's fair.
3: So I guess she's a spook. This is a bullcrap book. There's no rock concerts going on. I mean, maybe there are.
0: Well, but I think the rock concerts.
3: There might be, but it's yeah. I think this is going to be. It's just not presented correctly.
0: Okay.
3: They're making it sound like, oh, don't worry about it.
0: That's how I took it. Don't worry about it. Don't worry about it. Don't worry about it. It's all good. So we are on the eve.
3: Worry about it.
0: We're on the eve of something pretty big. These big IPOs, the tech IPOs.
3: And there you mean was, after the crash on Friday, the AI crash on Friday.
0: Yeah,
3: you think these IPOs are going to come off?
0: Yeah, I think they will. They got to go. But here's the thing. Let me see if I can find this. The thing that is rather concerning is this.
4: For the general public, if you think about your average investor, a lot of them are passive investors. You look at your 401k, your retirement accounts, you're probably plugged into some sort of an index fund. So you don't have to go and be a stock picker. You can just sit back and collect money that's growing within these major indexes. So the rules have changed a little bit for these listing places like the NASDAQ for the New York Stock Exchange. When these companies debuted, there was a waiting period around 3 months before they were included in these index funds. Now, as little as 2 weeks later, these massive companies with unproven financial models can now be added to the index funds. And typically when you see a company debut, the first day of trading is very volatile. The first few weeks of trading are very volatile because people are trying to price what the value is of this particular company. So now that these companies like your OpenAIs, your SpaceXs, that they can be included.
0: Your OpenAIs, your SpaceXs? Is there more than one SpaceX?

0: SpaceX? Your SpaceX's? This is bad reporting.
1: Particular company.
2: No, so now, I can give you some other examples of why it's bad reporting when you're done.
0: Okay.
2: The way she presents it is bull crap.
0: What do you mean?
2: It's not like, oh, now the indexes can pick them up after 2 weeks. They have to pick them up after 2 weeks if they're in the index.
0: Yes.
2: If it's allowed, this is a scam.
0: Yes.
2: We talked about this on DH Horowitz.
0: Oh, okay, good. What did you conclude?
2: To conclude this was another beautiful ploy by Elon to change the moment where the index fund has to bring this, you know, instead of letting the stock settle out, you know, it comes out, goes up and down and up and down. Who knows what it's going to do? You don't know. You really don't know.
0: No, and
2: instead of waiting for it to go through the normal process and then putting it in the index fund,
0: yeah.
2: And it's a big part of the index fund, which means you got to bring you got to buy a bunch of stock.
0: Yep.
2: Because the index funds have to own the stock, so they have to buy a bunch of stock instead of having to let it go through its rigmarole. It artificially crops it up because it has to buy it right away.
0: Yep.
2: This is a scam, and it should be pointed out as not a scam illegally.
0: No.
2: It's just another Elon Musk beautiful. The guy's a genius.
0: Well, they're all going to get in. I mean, if they all have this level, all of them will be pulled into the indexes.
2: They have to be. It's by the rules of the fund. So, okay, so you're going to have a bunch. In other words, this could be the beginning of the end. This could bring down the whole thing. You don't know.
0: Well,
2: there's more and more crazy stuff going on asking for a major correction.
0: So there's something else I learned from a friend of mine who works at an accounting company. Not the anonymous gay guy, but he'll probably weigh in. He still listens. I know he does. The anonymous.
2: Hope so.
0: Oh, no, he texts me all the time.
2: He never texts me.
0: Well, the anonymous gay accountant, of course, texted me about testosterone. Hello. I mean, he was the first one to text me.
2: What did he say?
0: It's great, and you got to get on these peptides. I'm ripped.
2: That's what he said.
0: I'm ripped.
2: You should put him. I'll bet he is.
0: Of course
2: My son found one.
0: The Wolverine. Everyone's talking about the Wolverine package, baby.
2: Is that the one that brings your muscles up and they can get as big as possible? They can turn into literally a monster.
0: Wolverine.
2: By working out once a month.
0: Yes, Wolverine. It's the Wolverine. It's like two peptides. And please don't email me. I have everything I need to know. And you know what I'm going to do? Absolutely nothing.
2: I would avoid it like the plague.
0: We'll get. I got some feedback on from a PhD as well. Anyway, so a lot of these, what they call the hyperscalers, which includes Google, they have switched from stock options to RSUs. Are you familiar with this? It's like revenue service units.
2: No, I'm not familiar with them.
0: So as an accounting thing, they switched everybody to RSUs. So it's all about accounting. But now,
2: yeah, everything's about accounting.
0: Every single time an RSU employee cashes out, the company has to sell stock to cover it, which pushes the stock price down. So then, of course, they have to do stock buybacks to keep the price up. It's like a treadmill. And Google is raising $80 billion.
2: For their AI.
0: Well, if you look at the, Reuters wrote about it, 40 million of that is going towards compensation of employees who are cashing in their RSUs.
2: Mm.
0: 40 billion of it. So the theory is that these big tech companies they so need AI to succeed. Because their wealth at this point is really on paper. They got to spend all this CapEx on AI, and these employees, you know, they cash out, boom. Legally, every time an RSU employee cashes out, they have to withhold 22% up front. That's a lot of money. So there's something going on that is not well in Silicon Valley with Google, of all companies. Like, they were printing money. And somehow now this whole AI thing is screwing everybody's numbers up. So, yeah, you better believe it has to be successful. Note from a dude named Ben who works at Microsoft. We've been told to use AI for everything that has resulted in a lot of token maxing. This is the big term in Silicon Valley. Token maxing. You here's your tokens. You got to use them all. I work in C++ and I've had to review code that was complete slop. Amongst my coworkers, we keep talking about how much this is actually costing us, and no one knows. We're told, hey, now is the golden age, so use as much as you can before it ends. I think everyone knows there's going to be a limit on it eventually, but we don't know how much. The other thing to note is that AI use is just tracked and factored into promotions and bonuses. This is what leads to token maxing. So you have to show that you're really productive by using a lot of tokens. this is
2: That's
0: crazy.
2: That's a good one.
0: I don't think AI coding is going anywhere. The models have gotten a lot better. However, it can be a really frustrating to work with them. Sometimes they can implement features really well. And it's fantastic. It's like a slot machine. Yes, is what I've noticed too. I hope they get better, I hope they get better for things I really need to understand. For now, I'm writing all my code myself. So now enter the big problem that we've been talking about, which is the data center to the desktop. And CNBC had, what's this guy's name? Patel, of course, Indian dude. He is the president of Cisco. Cisco, and of course, Cisco wants to sell routers and switches and stuff for traffic. So the guy's kind of full of crap. But what he's saying here, I think, is very relevant.
1: So, hey, just imagine that employees in a company use about $200 worth of tokens every week, 50 weeks a year. That's $10,000 in tokens. You have 40,000 employees. That's $400 million. You have 90,000 employees. That's $900 million. That
3: wasn't
1: really
3: planned for. What was the starting price? Can you say that again slowly?
1: $200 per week.
3: Okay, that doesn't seem like that much.
1: That doesn't seem like it's crazy, right?
3: I'm trying to think of my open claw bell.
1: You probably use more than that, Deidre. You'd be a very expensive employee.
3: It gets shut off, and I'm like, I got to re-up it. Okay, so $200 a week, and then you multiply that at how many? At
1: 50 weeks.
3: Yeah.
1: Let's say you take 2 weeks off a year. You maybe take 4 weeks, it's 48 weeks. Roughly, it's $10,000 a year.
3: And right.
1: Per employee.
3: Per employee. And so that costs.
1: But we have 90,000 employees.
0: So now we have the problem for these AI frontier model companies like OpenAI, Anthropic, and to a degree, SpaceX AI, LMNOP, model routing.
3: What about model routing? I feel like this week everyone's talking about that, and it makes a lot of sense. Like, you can just see the numbers.
2: Makes
3: cost
2: sense.
3: You $25 for an output on Claude, Opus, under $1 for the same output on DeepSeek. Are you guys utilizing that?
1: Absolutely. We actually have three models ourselves. We have a deep network model. We have a foundation security model that we've open sourced, and we've got a time series model. We just also got another model for observability, and we demoed that on stage that, you know, if it takes 12 cents for token costs that you would have for a certain task, you could take out 95% of the costs if you actually go with the local model.
0: Local.
1: That's a small model. But what you have to do is you have to have an intelligent routing layer that says, for these prompts and these tasks, I'm going to go over here. And for these other tasks, I'm probably going to be able to go to something cheaper.
0: So I'll get back to that in 1 second, only two more clips, because this term came up 2 weeks ago. And I'd never heard it before. And it's back. Jevons paradox.
3: What does that mean for premium priced AI? I mean, there's always going to be a place for them, right? But is it going to be growing as quickly as we've seen over the last few years?
1: I think there's Jevons paradox that's going to be like constantly on supercharge right now. The lower the price goes, like the biggest risk we have as an industry is if this gets too expensive, where the cost of tokens is disproportionately higher than the value it generates, then people pull back. So actually, the cost per token going down is better for the model providers, because when the cost goes down, people use it more, but your value is actually commensurate to what you're paying per token.
3: Let me push back on that point.
1: Yeah.
3: We actually don't know if the value is commensurate, and that's what...
1: No, I'm saying it's not right now.
3: Right.
1: Yeah. So if it's not, and if the price goes down, that's actually better, because then people actually use it more.
3: Is that a problem, though? I mean, do you think that that will hit demand? Some of these questions over return on investment and value. I mean, Scott was just here basically saying that if you don't get enough value from our product, we're going to pay $10 million for your usage. It feels like everyone is scrambling to show that they're providing value. But this is a question, too, that like is not new, right? That hit the AI trade, the public AI trade before. It's kind of been off to the races recently, but there's some of that skepticism creeping back in.
1: I think there's a natural.
0: This is one of those bullcrap Silicon Valley things. We've seen this come and go 100 times. Jevons paradox, I don't know if you remember, 2 weeks ago or something like that, someone said, "Oh, it's Jevons paradox." So this is, and that was on the All In Pod. So this is a bullcrap term they're using in Silicon Valley. Jevons paradox is an economic principle discovered by British economist William Stanley Jevons in, wait for it, 1865. Can you just see some VC coming up with this?
2: Oh, absolutely.
0: Well, you know, according to Jevons paradox, it states that technological improvements that increase the efficiency of resource use can paradoxically lead to an increase in the total consumption of that resource rather than the expected decrease. The paradox occurs because the efficiency improvements make a resource cheaper to use. The cost savings often lead to increased demand that more than offsets the efficiency gains. For example, more fuel.
2: Where's the paradox?
0: Well, I'm waiting for it. More fuel efficient cars might lead to more driving, or energy efficient appliances might encourage people to use them more frequently. This is Silicon Valley speak for we're screwed. The model doesn't work. Jevons paradox, man. Don't worry. When Jevons kicks in, it's all going to be great. I can just feel it. It's one of those things. Can't you see John Doerr running around?
2: This got me to just change this little presentation here. Change the tip of the day.
0: To what?
2: You'll hear it when you get to the tip of the day. It'll be at the end of the show. People have to listen, but this will be very relevant to what you're saying.
0: Oh, good. And then the final clip, this is truly what I think is already happening and where all this is heading and why your 401k will suffer when these IPOs and these companies get added to the index.
3: Companies are eventually, and this is what you were talking about earlier on desk side computing, is that right? He says companies are eventually going to shift to running local models. That's prices right. are getting too high for Fortune 500 companies to swallow. We are already starting to see the leaders shift to this idea.
1: Yeah, it makes a lot of sense, doesn't it?
3: Explain though, break this down for me.
1: Okay, I have agents. I want to use these agents. I'm going to actually have a Mac Mini right next to me. That's my desk side computer. My laptop computer is where I'm working. My desk side computer is where the Mac Mini is where my agents are working. That means I now am doing a lot of processing locally. I might have models that actually sit on that Mac mm-hmm. Mini that that agent is using.
3: Because they're getting smaller and smaller.
1: They're getting smaller and smaller. So if I can get a substantial percentage of the workload on those, boy, that's a great thing. What that does, though, is it's going to require a lot more network bandwidth because mm-hmm. those agents are going to generate, you know.
0: Listen to this bull crap.
2: Here we go.
0: Oh, yeah. A lot more bandwidth because the agent's going to want to talk
2: to
0: the
2: routers.
1: Yeah. Traffic that'll have to go back and forth between the data center.
0: Back and forth between the data center. Oh, no.
1: These agents aren't just talking amongst themselves. They're going to talk amongst themselves on the Mac Mini, but they'll also talk to someone in the cloud.
0: Oh, you need 2 gigabits now.
1: And so I think you're going to have at this point, an agent workflow is a routing challenge. It is a trust decision, and it's a telemetry event.
0: The telemetry event being,
1: I need to make sure that I'm showing the traceability of where that agent is going, what it's doing. And all those things together make this a coordination of intelligence. It's not just it's not just that you're going to have one large model and one large data center and it's going to answer all your questions.
0: So here we go, John. We're pitching now. So taking in mind what you all know, of course, Jevons paradox, when we have these telemetry events, we're going to be rich. Just watch. It's going to be great. Invest now. Here's my PowerPoint.
2: Can you determine the telemetry threshold for the ROI?
0: Yes, I can do that with the locally managed network operating protocol with the advanced network analysis language.
2: Ah, I knew that. Yeah, I heard you could do that.
0: My favorite, my favorite, uh, my favorite one, advanced network analysis language. Now, there is good news. There's good news because finally we have something that AI is useful for. I fully support this. I think it's great. Call Dana Brunetti because we're going to kill Hollywood once and for all.
4: It's interesting that this is a YouTuber that is making the leap, because you were pretty early investing in the creator space with full screen. What did you learn out of that? And did you think that in the year 2026, we would see this run of digital native filmmaking talent making the leap, not just to getting Hollywood style movies made, but getting big audiences? You know, Obsession just opened big and is keeps growing. And now we've got this other YouTube first movie that is going to be big.
0: It's called Backroom. Have you heard of these movies?
2: Well, there's one. The only one I've heard of is the one that's actually playing in a theater.
0: Yes, that's Back
2: at
0: Rooms.
2: The Tribeca Film Festival.
0: I think it's Back Rooms is the one that's playing.
2: No, it's something Violets.
0: Mm. Well, there's.
2: I'll get the title.
0: There's a couple of them.
1: Absolutely. Well,
2: no, the only one playing in the theaters is the Violets film.
0: Well, let's listen to this. This is who is this guy? I'll figure it out in a minute.
1: Believed that.
4: You did?
1: Yes. We have been huge believers in the creator economy and
0: creator
1: YouTube
0: economy.
1: Going back, I think we invested in full screen 14 years ago. Look, it's also, to be fair, it's no accident. We are the only media company based in Silicon Beach. Our offices are in Playa Vista. We are across the street.
0: What is Silicon? Where is Silicon Beach?
2: Down south. Is it Calabasas or someplace down Southern California?
0: Calabasas.
2: Yeah, it's bull crap.
0: This is great.
1: YouTube is right over there.
0: I'm in Silicon Hills.
1: Facebook is right over there. As a company, I'm deeply interested in technology. We've always been deeply interested.
0: Yeah, blah, blah, blah, blah. What's happened
2: is... The movie's Dreams of Violets.
0: Dreams of
2: and
0: Violets.
2: And it's from an Iranian filmmaker, and it's about Iran riots or killings or something like that. And it was very controversial. It's the first one accepted in the film festival. And there was a bunch of news stories on all the networks about it.
0: Well, now Hollywood is just like Silicon Valley, except instead of the... The Jarvin, I forgot the name already. The Jarvin principle. What was that guy? The Jambo principle.
2: Jambo. There you go. Poor Jambo guy. Jambo
0: principle.
2: Poor Jambo guy.
0: Now it's, man, we want YouTubers. Get us YouTubers. We need more YouTubers.
1: You can't just live on sequels. You can't just live on existing IP. It's a terrible thing to do to the audience. I hope that there is a lesson to those big studios in both Obsession and Backrooms, because they should be taking risks like that. You know, and if you go back to the big franchises, which they are making infinite sequels of, are generally 15 to 30, 40 years old at this point. Yeah. Half the audience wasn't born when they started.
0: Yeah.
1: What
0: do you think the model is going to be? Do you think that it's possible that these YouTube first movies that they could reinvigorate people going to theaters to see it, like vinyl, you know, like everyone's all, oh, vinyl. Oh no, you got to see this thing in the theater. You think that's possible? Could they do that?
2: I think it's possible, but not for a while.
0: Well, there's a couple of these movies happening. I mean, surely we can't just have people putting them out on YouTube and not making, making YouTube pennies. That's not going to last.
2: Well, the movie Dreams of Violets, they had protests out in front, and everyone's moaning about it.
0: Really?
2: Yeah, because, it's going to ruin Hollywood, and we're all going to die.
0: Brunetti should be all over this.
2: No, Brunetti probably is all over it. I haven't talked to him about it, but I'm sure he's all... he's not over all over it.
0: He should be producing this stuff. He should be producing. He should be, Hey, kid, I'm going to make you famous. You want to get rich? You want to get leave your wife rich? Yeah, stick with me.
2: Hey,
0: Dana Brunet. Hey, babe. I'm Dana Brunet.
2: You want to get a job and you want to be a star.
0: You want to be a star. Yeah, I'm Dana Brunetti. Yeah. That's not at all how he sounds, by the way. He sounds
2: what?
0: That's not how he sounds.
2: Like
0: him.
2: No. Yeah, he sounds just like that.
0: It's not at all how Brunetti sounds.
2: Yeah, he talks like this.
0: And he's not, and he doesn't look at all like he sounds either. You know, he looks
2: talks like this.
0: He looks like a frat boy with a beard.
2: He's got a big cigar, usually smoking it.
0: Yeah, okay. Hey. All right. Hey, kid.
2: So I have an AI story that needs to be
0: all right
2: played.
0: Okay.
2: This is an ode to Linda Lupatkin.
0: Oh, all right, Linda.
2: It's about AI job searches, and a little tidbit here is quite interesting.
5: Stanford just released the biggest study ever done on AI hiring tools, and it's uncovering this massive web that's answering the question all of us are asking: why does my resume keep getting rejected for jobs that I am completely qualified for?
0: Oh, well,
5: and I'm going to be honest, this study has changed the way I think about every application I've ever sent. 90% of companies are using AI to screen applicants before a human ever sees them. And the interesting thing is that most of these companies are using the same few vendors to do that work, meaning it's the exact same tool, just used in different companies. And it's probably everywhere that you have been applying. Here's how it actually works. You apply to a job, and then the company sends your resume to a third-party AI tool. And that AI platform gives you a score, and then it sends that score back to the employer. But that score doesn't disappear or get regenerated with every application you send. Sometimes it holds on to that score for 330 days. So when you apply to another company that uses that same platform, you're not getting a fresh start. You're just getting that same score again. And the research is real. They tracked over 4 million applications across 156 employers. And when they found that the people who had applied to multiple companies who were using the same AI tool to screen, the rejection rate was a little too high to be coincidental. So they're calling it systemic rejection. The study is called Algorithmic Monocultures in Hiring, if you want to check it out. But just know that if you've been sending applications out and hearing nothing back, it's probably not your resume. And this is just another reminder that we're not living in some glitch. It's effectively one score for 330 days for every company that you're applying to. And this is why laws like the ones Colorado is passing right now are going to be imperative to the future of job applications and hiring. I'm going to continue to report on this. So follow, like, comment if you want to know more about the systems like that are actively working against you in your job search. And feel free to share this with anyone else who's being actively gaslit by AI on a daily basis.
0: That's Image Makers Inc. with a K.
2: Now, I would say a couple. First of all, I did not edit that. I'm better than that.
0: Mm.
2: This is typical high-tech way of saving money.
0: Yeah.
2: They, instead of having, you know, you get an application in and you scan it for the for some score and you send the score back to the first company. Another thing comes in from the same person from a different company. Same Why score. Bother scanning it?
0: Same score.
2: You already have the guy's the score. Yeah. Just send the same score on. So that's what they're doing. Yeah, this is classic.
0: Why burn tokens on it? No, they're going to do that.
2: Yeah, why burn tokens when you can just, hey, he's in the database? Send out that same
0: it's
2: score.
0: Good to go.
2: Gets a completely different resume, but so what?
0: Keep him there for a year. It's good.
2: All right. That's a year. And by the way, I doubt it. I'm sure it's permanent. It's like a credit score.
0: You're done. You're toast. You're not ever going to work again. Yeah. I got to do these two peptide emails since we made such a big deal about it and we had so many lovely people writing in.
2: About what?
0: Peptides.
2: Oh, peptides.
0: Peptides, yes. And yeah. So about 95% were telling me it's great, it's phenomenal, I inject myself twice a week, I'm on the Wolverine, this is the best thing ever, it's fixed my back, I don't doubt it at all.
2: I'm sure it helps a lot of people.
0: Yeah, but there's two emails I wanted to highlight. One from our senior medical student. He's written in before. He's in Australia. He says, basically, you buy this stuff online, but these peptides can be between 50 to 300% purity of the stated dose. This makes no difference for the fancy water peptides that people get a placebo from injecting them. I'm sure there's a lot of that going on. But for harmful drugs like this new RETA, as everyone calls it, RETA, this can kill people. I've seen otherwise healthy young patients coming in with symptoms of pancreatitis of unknown cause. Hey, Slim, until you ask about the peptide use. I had a young lady taking four times the recommended dose of retrotrudide. I can't Retatrudi daily.
2: Yeah, that's the stuff we talked about.
0: Yeah, this is not even mentioning the fact that her vials could have been 200% purity, so it could have been 8 times the dose. Based on talking to patients, I would say around 10 to 20% of young Australians, 14 to 30, are taking peptides with up to half considering it. This is a lot.
2: I think this is a bigger thing than we suspect.
0: Yes. Fact is, most of these peptides are... I know people who get their peptides from their hair person. Just saying. Fact is, most of these peptides are showing promise in studies on rats and muscle cells in petri dishes. With minimal human safety trials other than Reddit and TikTok forums, these companies can get away with making millions selling these, as it's not illegal here in Australia to sell research for research purposes only peptides with no recourse. Some people take MSH to be more tan, and it works well for this. But when you stimulate the melanocytes on your skin, you stimulate the moles that are normally hanging out there. Most people have moles that could turn into melanoma. Okay, so there's all kinds of horrible things that can happen. And then we have boots on the ground from Patrick.
2: Before you're done with that letter, I should mention I sent that letter to JC.
0: Yes, that very one?
2: I'm sorry?
0: The one from Australia?
2: Yeah.
0: Yeah, okay.
2: And he thinks it's wrong.
0: Wrong.
2: What he says about the a melanoma generator, because it turns out that it might actually be just the opposite.
0: It might be, sure.
2: Might be just the opposite.
0: It might be.
2: And he cited some rationale that it would, anyway. He says it's dubious.
0: So now,
2: the argument.
0: Okay, but, yeah, it might be. I don't know. It might be.
2: We don't know. And the fact is, the thing that bothers me about all this, of course, is people that are all, you know, concerned about eating whole foods and being careful about what they eat and ingest. It will just take these things off the, you know, from a drug dealer. It's just, it's crazy.
0: So now we have Patrick, who is pursuing his doctorate in chemistry, right up your alley. He was listening to Thursday's show. He said, I heard you were interested in peptides. Well, since I'm pursuing this, I thought I could weigh in and tell you what I know. From a scientific perspective, the discovery and creation of GLP-1 drugs is interesting, and they have gotten pretty good from what they began as. When it comes to peptides as a drug, the hardest part is making sure they are not digested in the body. For the large majority, you cannot just eat peptides because your body will digest them like any protein you would get and from eating food and not into the bloodstream. This is why they are injected into the bloodstream, and even then your body will break them down, although at a much slower rate. When it comes to peptides, which many people are using to biohack, yeah, that's it, outside of GLP-1s, most of them come from Chinese companies, which have little to no studies, especially not in human trials. The rationale of using them to improve bodily function mainly comes from computational modeling, like climate change. The biggest issue for these is the actual production of the peptides themselves. That kind of goes along with what our previous boots on the ground said. Companies utilize E. coli to produce the peptide. What?
2: Whoa.
0: Well, using a process known as recombinant protein expression. I do this on a regular basis in the lab, and it's actually a very efficient way of producing peptides and proteins. Insulin is produced using this method. The biggest issue with using this to create drugs for human use is the contamination of polysaccharides, sugar, which can create severe allergic reactions if injected into the bloodstream. Pharmaceutical companies are great at removing this and have testing to ensure that batches are not contaminated. The equipment to do this is very expensive, and I would bet that the Chinese companies that are producing peptides are not doing this.
2: Best price.
0: I have friends that have had adverse reactions to these peptides and gotten sick from them. This is the biggest issue I see with peptides, outside of the general ignorance on how they will interact with the body, as the biochemical pathways within the body are very complex and small changes can create big effects. So, yeah, I mean, biohacking, that's what people are doing. And you don't need to email me and tell me these guys are full of crap and I don't know what I'm talking about, because guess what? I don't. But
2: no, we don't. We're rank amateurs when it comes. All we're doing is presenting what we know.
0: Yeah.
2: Or what we're told.
0: What our producers.
2: Or not even that.
0: Yeah. What our producers tell us.
2: Yeah. And we're going to continue to do that for a while.
0: Yes. Because, I mean,
2: So it's a big deal. This is going on.
0: Yeah. So when people get all bent out of shape that now Eli Lilly is taking what they've basically been getting for $50 from their hairdresser, they're now, you know, now they have to pay $1,000 a month. They're all bent out of shape, because, you know, blah, blah, blah. But production matters. Quality matters. So I said
2: when it comes to vaccines where there's no liability.
0: Well,
2: issues.
0: No, please. Well, since you inject this, can't they just call it a vaccine? And how
2: might as well.
0: And how would the pill, how would this pill work better than injecting it? Mainlining that crap, baby. Come on, mainline it right into me.
2: Doesn't make sense what the chemist said. Mm-hmm. Doesn't make sense about the pill. Because they're just getting, you know, digested like any other protein.
0: I mean, here's what I'm worried about. You get this stuff, particularly if it gets approved by the FDA, and before you know it, you're voting Democrat. I'm telling you, you got to be careful about these things.
2: I think you might be onto something.
0: You got to be careful with these things. But yes, the Wolverine combo is what everyone seems to like a lot. If you're working out a lot and you get ripped. Crazy. Yeah, ripped. Ripped. Yeah. I'm not a exerciser. I'm a walker. So I'm not going to get ripped anytime soon. I'm a podcaster. I got no time to exercise.
2: Podcasters shouldn't be ripped. There's nothing. There's something sick about a ripped podcaster.
0: Well, tell that to Joe Rogan.
2: Well, Rogan's also a UFC fighter. And by the way, which brings me to the, I finally got one more. It took forever to get a Sharpton clip.
0: Oh, a Sharpton clip? Oh,
2: where wow. He screws up.
6: Of why they're having these fights on the White House lawn, the UFO and all, the UFO, whatever they call it.
0: The UFO. Excellent. Yeah, finally a new Sharpton jingle to use. Very good. Very good. I'm very happy.
2: Thank you. Thank you. That took
0: excellent job. Excellent job. Very happy with that. Oh, man.
2: Ebola update?
0: Wait. I need to do my my Ebola jingle. I need to, oops. Ebola. Yes, here we go.

0: Ebola.
1: Security has been stepped up at Ebola treatment centers in eastern Congo, with extra UN peacekeepers and local police deployed. Medical staff have faced growing hostility, with reports of attacks on facilities. Richard Kogoi reports.
2: The move follows threats against health workers in a region where distrust and misinformation about Ebola remain widespread. Security has been reinforced in Rwampara and Mugombalu in Ituri province after incidents targeting treatment centers and medical staff. Troops will also guard smaller clinics receiving patients and supervise imperial teams. Alongside the security push, the government and aid partners are running outreach campaigns to counter false information and build public trust in communities where cultural beliefs have shaped views on illness and death. The WHO says nearly 500 cases are confirmed, including 82 deaths in the outbreak across Central Africa.
3: I have a follow-on clip from CBS regarding a little misunderstanding.
4: After this outrage in Kenya, in which two people were killed protesting a Trump administration plan to set up an Ebola facility only for Americans at a military airbase, Secretary of State Marco Rubio now says that there has been a misunderstanding. And that's about whether Americans would only be observed for symptoms if they've been potentially exposed in the region, or if positive, whether they would be quarantined and then treated for the longer term.
5: We're not actually asking Kenya to set up treatment for Americans. I think the one that's been very controversial is a misunderstanding. There is a facility that the Kenyans are allowing us to open. If there are any Americans that are exposed,
6: yes,
5: potentially exposed, they will be transferred to this facility for observation.
4: And he said that they would now be removed from Kenya, now to either Europe or the United States to be treated.
3: No.
4: Notably, he did not say the facility was entirely off the table. And Flight Radar has been tracking U.S. military flights flying towards an airbase about 125 miles north of Nairobi. That airbase is called Laikipia. This was before a Kenya High Court judge blocked the facility, at least temporarily, but also after that judge blocked the facility. After those protests broke out on June 1st, Kenya's Prime Minister, William Ruto, said that it would be good for the country's own Ebola preparedness, and said that the U.S. and Kenya have had a friendship for the past 30 to 40 years. But many Kenyans feel that this is the Trump administration outsourcing American health risks to their own home country.
3: Yes.
4: And a high-level medical contact of mine in Nairobi told me that the expectation is that this U.S. facility will go ahead regardless of what any high court says.
3: I mean, don't you think it's time for a repeat of the Ebola flight coming in and everyone's all got their hazmat suits on and the dude hops out like... I got Ebola. Hello.
7: And jumps on a bicycle and takes off.
3: Yeah.
7: Bye-bye.
3: We didn't play this clip the other day, but it's relevant, I guess, now.
8: Two research scientists have been arrested and charged with smuggling Mpox into the United States. Vincent Munster and Claude Quay work at the National Institutes of Health Biosafety Lab in Montana. According to prosecutors, the pair traveled back to the U.S. from the Republic of Congo, where there was an outbreak of Mpox. When they went through customs, CBP officers questioned them about a large plastic case they had. They allegedly lied to the officers about what was inside. After investigating and testing, the FBI found vials of deactivated Mpox virus, chickenpox virus, and human DNA. The men face up to 5 years in prison.
3: You know, the scandal isn't so much that they did this. 5 years? You imagine Adam Curry and John C. Dvorak show up at the airport. What you got there? Man, nothing. Well, let's take a look. Oh, you got like Mpox. You got human DNA. We would be locked. We would be locked away forever. But oh, they're NIH. Oh, it's okay. Let them just go. One of them is a Dutch guy. Yes, I find this scandalous.
7: Maybe. Yeah, I think you're right.
3: Maybe 5 years. Who knows? What, I mean, okay, it's inactive or deactivated, whatever she said.
7: That's what they said.
3: Yeah, exactly. Like, no, I don't like this. Lock those guys up. Can't be doing that. Okay, let's see. Oh, this was kind of funny. This is about our favorite prop bet app. We have two. Kalshi being one.
0: federal investigators are examining the prediction market trades of former New York Republican Congressman George Santos. NPR's Bobby Allen reports the latest case raising questions about insider trading on the betting sites.
6: 4 months after George Santos had a seven-year wire fraud prison sentence commuted by President Trump, he took to social media.
9: I'm going to be there for the State of the Union in the gallery, guys. Just chill, trolls.
10: Chill, trolls.
6: What he didn't say publicly is that he was betting tens of thousands of dollars on the prediction market site Kalshi that he would not attend. Before it was revealed he did not go, he cashed out. That's according to three sources with direct knowledge of Santos's trades. The Justice Department and the Commodity Futures Trading Commission are investigating. When reached by NPR, Santos said the investigations were news to him. He said, I'm not saying yes, I'm not saying no, when asked if he has an account on Kalshi.
3: Oh, man, how low IQ are you if you do that? Well, I can make money quick.
7: Is it illegal?
3: Well, isn't it insider trading by definition?
7: It's not the SEC. There's no SEC involved in this.
3: Not yet.
7: And it's with insider trading, you're the guy people are betting on.
3: Well, he bet on himself.
7: You don't think that the basketball guys do this constantly?
3: Yeah.
7: Oh, I sprained my ankle. I can't play.
3: Right. They get in trouble for it.
7: Do they? But yeah. From the league.
3: Yeah. Yeah, true. Oh, Wall Street Journal. Trump urges Pulte to fire Intel employees. Here we go. Here's the chainsaw.
7: You're right.
3: Here we go.
7: This is the bull in the china shop.
3: The chainsaw weed whacker. Vroom, vroom. Yeah. Oh, this is going to be so much fun. It's going to be great. It'll be good for the show.
7: It should be.
3: Yeah. And find all kinds of stuff. I'm sorry.
7: I was going to say the World Cup, we got a clip on Iran. They gave him visas. I have a couple of screwy clips here. I'm going to ask, this could be an Ask Adam.
3: Mm-hmm.
7: What is the gayest city in the United States?
3: The gayest city in the United States.
7: Yes, Gay Pride Month. I got a Gay Pride clip.
3: Instinctively, you want to say San Francisco, but somehow I don't think it's the gayest.
7: I don't think there is one. New York would be it, personally. Atlanta. Atlanta's very gay.
3: Which clip is it? Which clip?
7: This is the Mayor Bowser, the mayor of Washington, D.C.
3: Oh, well,
7: she claims that Washington, D.C., the capital of the United States of America, will play the clip.
11: 51 years of pride in the future 51st state. And both movements are rooted in the same belief. Every person deserves to be seen, heard, and fully represented. We're celebrating Pride Month in the gayest city in the world.
3: Well, let's be fair. We do have some A-gays in D.C. You know, so you bring in a Besant, there's going to be a whole bunch of other people who follow around. Well, I can see. Do you think Besant will be out there at Pride with his chaps?
7: No.
3: He did not do a good job, man, the other day. Let me see. Where is it? He was being grilled. Let me see. Here we go.
7: You think with all the experience he's had,
3: it's no good.
7: He'd be better.
3: Oh, he's no good. Listen to this.
12: Why are you allowing President Trump and his family to have complete immunity from being audited?
13: Again, since you're a lawyer, you will understand that the U.S. Treasury and the IRS are represented by the Justice Department and the acting Attorney General.
12: Yes, but I just mentioned a Supreme Court case that doesn't bar you from testifying. It's pretty clear to me, though, however, that you're not interested in answering questions. You're interested in arguing. Let me ask you this question. If President Biden amended a prior tax return and claimed that he was owed $1 billion, do you think that would be audited, or should it be audited?
13: I'm not going to...
12: Because you're not really here to answer questions.
13: I don't understand why you wouldn't audit that, and
12: I don't understand why you wouldn't do the same for President Trump. So the ruling... Justice Department...
13: Do you have specific knowledge of an audit of President Trump?
12: Excuse me. It's my time.
3: Yes, my
12: You're not
3: time.
12: Here to ask me questions. I'm here to ask you questions, and hopefully you're here to try to answer some of them.
3: Oh, man. It got even worse where he literally clutches. Well, he didn't. He was. If he had pearls, he'd be clutching them. Like, this is an outrage.
7: Can't Rubio take him aside? Rubio is the guy that's good at this.
3: Yeah, and Rubio is good at this. But Besson has to answer, and he's just no good at it. I don't know. I don't understand. I mean, he chokes. He listens to this.
12: I'm curious to know who counts as Trump's family for the purposes of this immunity. Is it his children, his in-laws, his grandchildren, his second or third cousin, his great-great-grandchildren? Do you know the answer to that question, Mr. Secretary?
13: Again, I imagine you have the Justice Department phone number. I suggest you call them.
12: I'm not the one that runs the Department of the Treasury or that oversees what is happening with this immunity that has been granted.
13: I'm not the one either. We follow the instructions of our lawyers, and we obey the law,
12: Representative. I hope that you're proud of your performance today, Mr. Secretary,
13: I
3: hope she gets some social media clips.
12: That this is probably the most corrupt Treasury Department in our nation's history.
13: And
3: I'm going to have to take exception with that. No.
7: I'm going to write a stern letter to the Times.
3: And I'm going to write an op-ed about you. You will be in deep, deep kimchi later.
13: I'm going to have to
12: around questions to protect Trump. Americans are suffering in Trump's spiraling economy.
13: And
12: inflation is now rising faster than average hourly wages.
3: Nah.
12: Gas prices are at an all-time high with the war in Iran.
3: I know what's going on with him. You know what it is? Low T. That's what's happening here.
7: Maybe peptides are needed.
3: Anything. Oh my goodness! That's because I'm a Besson fan, but this is bad. It's just bad. No good. Yeah, I hope you get some good social media clips out of this.
7: Yeah, very lame. He's got that nervous sound to his voice. It's no good. I want to play this clip. I've been holding it, but I just want to play this because I just think this is a technology that needs to be discussed more.
3: Okay,
7: the X-59. X-59. I don't know if you've seen pictures of this thing. This is a new jet.
3: Mm-hmm. No, I haven't. I'll have to look.
7: It's a jet that can go Mach 1 point something. It goes past the speed of sound with no sonic boom.
3: How does it even work?
7: Well, that's what I'd like to know. But if you look at the design of the thing, it's loopy looking.
3: Oh, it looks like a Concorde.
7: But except with the lore, it's just cool. It's cool looking, let's put it that way. But at the same time, but it doesn't, I guess, stir up enough. I don't know. I have no idea. The explanation is not in this report or any place else.
10: NASA's X-59 research aircraft is designed to fly at supersonic speeds without producing a loud sonic boom. This month, the X-59 will fly supersonic in test flights at around 43,000 feet in altitude. That will be followed by a mission conditions. That's a flight at Mach 1.4 speed and an altitude of roughly 55,000 feet. NASA's goals here are to have the aircraft fly over U.S. communities to gather data from the public about its quiet supersonic operation.
3: All right, I have to ask. The Book of Knowledge, why does the X-59 aircraft not produce a sonic boom? I mean, we can sit here and we can just be yapping at each other, but let's ask the Book of Knowledge, who knows all things in the universe. And so here we go.
14: According to the Book of Knowledge, the X-59 reduces sonic booms by shaping acoustic pressure waves, preventing shock waves from merging into a single boom and creating instead a gentle sonic thump.
3: Oh!
14: Its 38-foot extended nose, carefully shaped fuselage, and top-mounted engine use the aircraft body as a shield to direct and dissipate shock waves. Thus, it has been written.
3: That's a
7: sonic thump.
3: That's right. A sonic thump.
7: Now, that means I would love to have them fly this thing over the Bay Area. Let us know.
3: Yeah.
7: And I want to see so we can hear the sonic thump. Because when I was a kid living in Centerville, There used to be, this was pre, some point or other, you'd hear sonic booms because there was no big deal. It's like, eh, yeah, so what? And, you know, they finally put some laws against it after they, I guess it broke a few windows here and there around the country. But it would be allowed. I know exactly what a sonic boom sounds like because I was, I can remember that.
3: It rattles the windows.
7: It's a loud boom. It's boom.
3: Yeah.
7: And it's like, okay, well, that's, there was a jet. So I want to hear the sonic thump.
3: Now, here's the thing. I have been in the Concorde twice, which does create booms.
7: Yeah.
3: That's why I wasn't allowed to fly over much of the country. Inside the aircraft, nothing. What would there be? I'm just, well, you'd think that if it was boom outside, you'd hear it on the inside. But you don't hear it. It's a big letdown.
7: It's like a good bass note. You know, you can't really hear it near the speakers.
3: Yeah, but these things are loud. Boom. But I'm in the plane. I mean, in the plane. I thought I would hear it. I remember the pilot.
7: I was in a plane that got hit by lightning. You could hear that.
15: Well, ladies and gentlemen, welcome aboard British Airways Concorde. We'll be doing Mach 2. Unfortunately, there will be no spectacular booms. That's nice. It's a very comfortable travel. Enjoy yourself. However, the plane will elongate by 11 inches in flight. Enjoy.
3: That thing would get longer while it was flying.
7: Yeah, the SR-71 used to change its size and shape during high-speed flight, which is why it leaked gas. Jet fuel leaked all over the runway because the thing only sealed up at speed.
3: So Logan5 says, no, Adam. This is what it's troll. You fly faster than the sonic wave that the plane creates. Oh, that makes sense.
7: Ah, yeah. That does make sense.
3: Yes, it does. You know what else makes sense? The fact that I want to thank you for your courage and say in the morning to you, the man who put the sea in the chainsaw weed whacker, say hello to my friend on the other end, everybody, Mr. John C. It is good to have the noisemakers back. Hold on. Yes. Nice. You got all your noise back. I've been missing that for months. So nice. Very nice. 1658, listening live at the Peak Trollage here at the No Agenda Show at No Agenda.
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3: 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Do not be waiting around for the podcast to drop. The legacy apps will take 15, 30 minutes, sometimes an hour. So it can be even worse. But with the Podping technology, Podping technology, you'll get immediate notification within 90 seconds, immediate. And, of course, you can't stream anything live in these legacy apps. You need a modern podcast app for that. So when we go live, the bat signal fires, you see the notification, you tap it, you're listening live. You can never forget us. We're always here for you. This podcast, soon to celebrate its 19th anniversary in October. Is it October 8th? Somehow I have the feeling it's October 8th.
7: 26th.
3: 26th. At the end of October. Our 19th year. Man, we should make it an even 20 and quit. What do you say?
7: Well, you're going to get all the lady folk upset. Don't say these things.
3: But, I mean, why don't we go out on top?
7: I think we should just go till we drop on the show.
3: That's what I'm saying. I don't think... I don't. All right. I want to go out on top, man. You know, like, I want people to go
7: instead in the saddle.
3: Yeah. Instead of people going, oh, well, they died. I'm like, oh, man, I miss them. We need them right now. You know, we could sit there, we could do bonus shows for extra money. No, you want us
7: emergency
3: back?
7: Pods.
3: Emergency pods. We could just do emergency pods. There you go.
7: Yeah.
3: Yeah. We just do emergency pods, like 20 minutes. Emergency pod. Trump said something. Emergency pod. Anyway, I don't want to get any... Do your female folk actually listen? Mine doesn't listen anymore.
7: Yes.
3: mine doesn't listen
7: anymore. Mimi listens. She's the only one left. Jay will listen if she knows something about her is going to be discussed.
3: Yeah. Do we... Well, yeah. She sent me a selfie.
7: Yeah, well.
3: I said, send me a selfie, Jay. Tina wants to see what you look like. Yeah, she's so cute. I'm glad she looks like her mom. Woo. Value for value. That's where I was. That's right. Is the new international lifestyle that we have pioneered and been living for these almost 19 years.
7: Living the mac and cheese life.
3: And that means that we don't force ads in your face. We don't make you subscribe to get the bonus content. We also don't have, you know, like tote bags or anything like that. We had them, but they were toxic, so we got rid of them. They were from China. Never, no one ever got a tote bag. Instead, we just say, hey, what do you think? Did you get any value out of the show? If you did, send some back value back to us. We love time, we love talent, and we love treasure. And the time and talent part works in many ways. You can do it like we had to medical folk write in. This is very valuable to the show. We appreciate stuff like that. In this case, when it comes to the artwork, not only did we get a fun piece of art, we also got a cool movie out of it. See, this is what we have to remember. Whenever we choose Scaramanga's art, he always makes a cool movie. Did you see the little video he did?
7: I missed it.
3: It's on the tweeters. Check it out. So we titled the episode The Kennel Index. How is the kennel, by the way? Is the kennel full? Is it draining? What's
7: I didn't ask.
3: Well, you got to ask.
7: I know. It's how indexes work.
3: Yes, we have to know. Can we put some AI into our index? The kennel index.
7: We got to put a camera at the kennel.
3: Yes, yes.
7: There you go.
3: Like the old coffee pot cam. Remember back in the day? Oh, we could see if the coffee pots.
7: Yeah, bird cams.
3: Bird cams, cams. Yes, I had the Empire State cam for a while. This was done by Francisco Scaramanga. He is an expert in usually babes. And it was just too funny what he did. He had this goofy looking dude. Like a 50s, like Mad Men type dude, all jacked on peptides. A big no agenda testosterone pot next to him. And he's rubbing the cream on his balls, which is a football, a basketball, and a soccer ball. Accentuated by the text, just rub it on your balls. I mean, everybody laughed. Everybody thought this was great. I think the fact that he's wearing short white shorts with his legs spread kind of helped. Made a little extra gay. And there were a couple other people who did similar things. Let's see. Looking at noagendaartgenerator.com, we had, I got a lot of screwworm stuff for today. Where was it? Wow, I had to scroll away. Oh, yeah, we had Darren O'Neill. Then, of course.
7: Yeah, Darren had a couple of good pieces. There's also
3: Blue Acorn had the.

0: and we really appreciate it when people do that. And you can send us whatever you think the show is worth. People love numerology. And of course, we don't really know what's valuable to you. You know, $5 may be a lot of money to you. Well, we appreciate that just as much as someone who sends $5, $500, because that may be different for them. It's value for value. Somehow it all kind of evens out. It's a bit of a roller coaster, this international lifestyle, but it evens out and we feel good about it. I love the spammer we have on our No Agenda Insta, who is telling us, I never understand this. Donations will go up if you tell everybody that Tucker should be president. He's the true representative of MAGA. And the far left and the far right have to get on board with everything anti-Israel. I mean, do people really think that that works?
1: Can you imagine thinking that Tucker? I mean, Tucker Carlson doesn't want to be president. I mean, maybe be talked into running, but it's a farce. And they're associating him with like a Spencer Pratt and Trump. Because you got these guys that they didn't have any experience. Trump has been running for president since the 1980s. Yeah. He's talked about it. Yakety-yak.
0: Yeah, new book, I'm running for president.
1: For at least 16 years before he actually ran.
0: Yeah.
1: And it was predicted by The Simpsons. I mean, it wasn't like some surprise. And he's always been somewhat political. The other guys that are high profile is people like Ronald Reagan, who is high profile, but he was the governor of California. Okay, let's discount that. He was the head of the Screen Actors Guild, I believe. And he was a left winger turned right winger, which a lot of these guys do that. And Spencer Pratt has got a bone to pick. He's very dedicated to trying to fix Los Angeles. It's just a mayoral thing. It's not a big deal in terms of like national spotlight, like Tucker being president. It's stupid.
0: Let me read this guy's post, his comment verbatim. It's pretty funny. The Israel issue is going to drastically reduce donations. I've been listening to No Agenda since Obama, and it's hard to hear them sound so out of touch. Ancient boomers every time the ancient boomers every time every time the Israel issue comes up. Israel is the most important issue of times. John and Adam seem to like the idea of Rubio for president instead of Tucker, which is insane. The next president must be actively anti-Israel, not anti-Jewish people, just anti-Israel. That's great.
1: Yeah, and this guy's writing constantly.
0: Oh, yeah.
1: He's a troll.
0: Well, can't you block him?
1: I don't know, maybe Jay would know.
0: Not that you should. I mean, I think it's hilarious.
1: No, I'm not going to block him. He's okay. I mean,
0: I think it's hilarious.
1: I
0: mean,
1: adding some demand. I told him the same. I told Jay is our social media person.
0: Well, Jay is more than our social media person.
1: No, that's one of her jobs.
0: Yeah.
1: And so she's doing the whole thing.
0: The Insta.
1: And I told her when you get these things, what does she say about this guy? And she says, this guy's annoying. And so, I said, and I wrote a little ditty up for her to just keep posting, which is a reference to the No Agenda mission.
0: Yes, the mission statement.
1: Go to noagendashow.net and read the mission statement. You'll find a link to it. And that's the answer. We don't promote anybody for president. We think Rubio's going to be the president. We're not taking part in his campaign.
0: No. No. Let me read the mission statement. Where is our mission statement? You sure it's on there?
1: Of course it is.
0: Where is the mission statement?
1: It's down. Go to the bottom. It has all those links at the bottom. You see the mission statement.
0: You say that.
1: No, it's on the left.
0: I'm looking at the left. I'm looking at the left. There's no agenda.
1: At the bottom.
0: I'm looking at the bottom. Oh, no agenda mission statement. Here we go. Oh, my goodness. Who wrote this?
1: You've seen this before. I had you put it there.
0: The No Agenda is a podcasting LLC, whose goal is to deconstruct the news media to reveal slanted stories and the reasoning for slanted or misleading reporting. The purpose is not to critique or discredit news reports, but through media deconstruction to find the actual underlying story to give the audience a realistic understanding of current affairs and events and provide a normalized, objective,

0: understanding of them. Now, unfortunately, people don't like what we conclude. Some people. No agenda has no political motivations and does no original reporting, but does do original research on stories as needed. On occasion, the show will read and disseminate what it calls boots-on-the-ground reporting, which replaces letters to the editor, Dear Abby, and is used as background information. In some cases, outsiders will be contacted to clarify a fact to improve analysis. These boots-on-the-ground reports are provided by the audience of producers who voluntarily contribute these messages to the show. There's a lot more here. Yeah, that's right. We have adopted an open source approach to its content and trademark name, notice, allowing third parties to leverage the show to produce related products such as branded t-shirts and mugs. This also means that anyone can post the final produced show on their own sites. Yes, that's right. That's right. Correct. I'm all in. It's very good. That's our mission statement. Go read the whole thing, people. It's worth it. So that is the time and talent. Now, we love the treasure, obviously, so it keeps the fires burning here at HQ. And we always thank everybody who sends us $50 or more. Of course, we see the spreadsheet. We see everybody under $50, but there's a lot of people who don't want to be mentioned. So for anonymity and brevity's sake, we don't do all of those. But we do thank people, specifically those who are able to send us $200 or more. Between $200 and $300, not only are we guaranteed to read your note, but we'll also give you the title of associate executive producer. And $300 or more gets you an executive producership, which you can see thousands of people have done by going to imdb.com. But you can also search for it on LinkedIn, Twitter. You see people all over the place. And we have a peerage ladder, $1,000 in aggregate over, it doesn't matter how many years or decades, in this case, you can become a knight or dame of the No Agenda Roundtable. We start off today in Allentown, New Jersey, with Sir Dr. Vasanth, Lord of Kotlin, and he sends us $1,030.26, so that is likely $1,000. He added the fees. We're very thankful for that. He says, ITM, health karma for all, Sir Dr. Vasanth, Lord of Kotlin. Future Red Knight. Well, sir, you, in fact, will be a Red Knight today. And here is that health karma for all. He's a doctor, after all.
1: You've got karma.
2: Indeed. Onward with Richard Gerhart in Macomb, Michigan. Same thing, 103026. ITM. I've been a $4 a week contributor, very popular, by the way.
0: Wow.
2: But enjoy the show so much, I could not resist becoming a Red Knight. Please call me Sir Richard the Open-Hearted.
0: Ooh.
2: Ooh, that is good. Thanks for your courage, perspective, and insights, Rich Gerhart in Macomb, Michigan.
0: On to Sir Anonymous, the Viscount of the ADFC and Arapahoe County in Aurora, Colorado, 36999, sent in a note, which is very nice. It is very colorful. Did it on Mac Paint, I think. This note from Sir Anonymous, the Viscount of ADFC in Arapahoe County, for the show. Thank you for your courage and your continued deconstruction. It has been far too long since my last tithing. Please deduce me. Oh, I'm happy to do that.
1: You've been deduced.
0: No jingles, no karma. Sir Anonymous, Viscount of the ADFC in the Arapahoe County. He does say below here about this donation, the amount of $369.99 is something I like to call the triple intel threat. Triple intel treat, he even says. That's treat, not threat. Triple intel treat. As I've donated this amount before, a brief explanation may suffice. It's related to Executive Order 12333. Ah, EO12333, some of the No Agenda spooks may know what that is, but the number 12333 also has special meaning to the numerologists amongst us. Here you have the power of three in many forms. 123.33 times 3 is 369.99. Wow, perhaps you noticed that 369.99 is 3 followed by 6, which is 3 plus 3, and the Jews did it. I'm sorry. That's usually what comes out of those things. Followed by 9, which is 3 plus 3 plus 3, or 3 times 3, ending with 99, which is 33 times 3. Wow. The guy is really into his numbers, John. Did you mute yourself? It looks like we won't make the 20 years. What happened? Podcaster down. I got no signal from you. Oh, that's weird. Okay. Edit point. No one will ever know the difference. That's weird. Come on back. And his head is gone.
3: And her head is gone.
0: Yes, I can find them all. Well, this is dumb. Come on back, man. Come on back. The thing is, he's still connected, which is what's a little concerning. Normally, he'll disconnect. Maybe I should disconnect him, see if he comes back. Troll room, what do you think? Yeah, it was sounding good today. I agree. This is very odd. All right, well, I'm going to disconnect him, see if he... I thought I could reconnect him. No, see if he comes back. Must have been a complete outage of sorts. Let's see. Any text messages? No. That sucks. Yeah, he did a Trump and just walked off. Exactly. I'm done with you. You're a stupid person. That's right, Matthew. That's how the show ends. Right. Just a glitch and we're done. Never come back.

0: Wait, I have that one somewhere. I have it somewhere. Here we go.
1: I've fallen and I can't get up.
0: That's the one. You gotta wonder.

No, it's not the screensaver. He's back on his own rig in his house. I get nervous when this happens and it takes this long without hearing from him. I don't like that at all. Let me check the emails. No. I can try calling him. Why don't I do that? Yeah, I'm going to do that. Let me call him.

0: Oh, you're back.
1: Yeah.
0: What happened? That took a long time.
1: Yeah. Well, you know why?
0: No, I'm curious.
1: I moved the chair, unplugged the router, which was tangled up in the chair, the wire on the floor, pulled the thing down and then jerked it around so much I couldn't get it back on. So I had, I'm thinking I could get it going, but no. And so,
0: wow,
1: something got bent. So I ended up having to switch networks to a Wi-Fi third backup that I have downstairs, which is an AT&T connection.
0: That is a boomer move if I've ever heard one. Awesome. Awesome. I'm going to leave some of that in the show. That was pretty good.
1: It was ludicrous.
0: Thank you very much, Sir Anonymous, the Viscount of the ADFC in Arapahoe County, for your many, many number threes.
1: Yeah. Now we go to Sir Carl of Cary, which he calls himself such because he's in Cary, North Carolina. 34375. He says, my wife saw the sad puppy, which was the last newsletter, and I explained what it was about. She actually told me I should send in a donation, and it has been too long since the last one. Good woman you married to.
0: Yes, you did.
1: Also, I want to make sure you guys don't run out of... out of what? Of ball? Ball cream.
0: Yes, ball cream.
1: That's a joke for you. That's a reference to the... Yeah. Yes. Thank you for your courage. Sorry I said that. Sir Cary, Carlo Cary.
0: Yes, ball cream.
1: Ball cream.
0: There's Dennis Cadle, Tampa, Florida, 333.33. And Dennis says, we have been on such a journey over the 6 weeks since we decided to start supporting the podcast, and Adam gave us a shout out for the pain relief gel. Seems like the pain, like pain is the one thing everyone has in common nowadays. Oh, this is Manuka Gold people. 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Yes, thank you for sending it to me. I realize you do have them. Relief gel. See? We're listening. We are doing product development now, John. I'm so proud of us. Thank you, as always, John and Adam. Thank you, Dennis, for your product and your support.
1: Onward with Sir Iraq Rock. Sir Rock Rock in Brigantine, New Jersey. And he sent a note in that would jump to. It's actually comes from Keneal Bay letterhead. John, enclosed assortment of eclectic stuff. Yes. He sent in a...
0: an assortment of eclectic stuff.
1: Yeah, yeah.
0: Like what?
1: He's got some old stamps, looks like a some sort of chit from 1928 Germany. 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A book called The Vineyards of Hitler's Vineyards, and it's all good stuff. 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No jingles, no karma. By the way, if you are a collector, check out the live auction website whatnot.com. Maybe a good show tip of the day or a way for Adam or you to offload unwanted stuff. Smiley face. Sir Eric Rock, Eric, a.k.a.
0: All right. Wonderful. Now we have our first associate executive producer with $250, Sir Woody the Phantom from Madison, New Jersey. A lot of New Jerseyites. Hello, New Jersey. And sends a nice note, which I have here. ITM John Adam, thank you for your hard work. I'm glad John is back and better than ever. Jury's out. Actually, you are better than ever. I've never, like you are today and the last show, fantastic. And now you got your noisemakers back. I can just sense the joy. Are you sleeping at the house as well or just doing the show there?
1: Well, my bedroom's a mess, so I'm sleeping up at the other house. Oh. But the, so I'm going to this cardiac rehab. Uh-huh. It's special for, you know, people that had issues.
0: Mm-hmm. Issues.
1: My legs are like rubber.
0: Rubber?
1: Yeah, I got on one of these machines for an hour.
0: Oh, no. Do they have that mask on your face too? You got a
1: no. Luckily, nobody's masked up.
0: No, I mean one of those that measures your lung pressure.
1: No, but no, you have an EKG.
0: Yeah,
1: hookup, mm-hmm. And then they keep checking your blood pressure so you don't drop dead on one of the machines.
0: Yeah, that would suck. I mean,
1: I guess it's happened.
0: If you're gonna die, do it on the show. Don't do it on the treadmill at the hospital. That's no good.
1: You know, so there's a bunch of yes. I know. I realized I have enough. I have enough background in the biz to know to do this.
0: To know what to do. You know how show business works. Exactly. This is dark, people. Onward with Sir Woody, the Phantom's Note. Mimi did a great job covering in John's absence. I enjoy the tips of the day. They are very useful. What is the name of the song that plays on the outro? It's quite lovely. Yes, that is... oh, goodness. Keep forgetting. It's this. I think it's this Starland Vocal Trio. Let me see.
1: Now you got that. That was the olden days. That those were all public domain songs that you had somehow created a website so you could use the right.
0: I don't remember.
1: I do.
0: Let me see if I can find it. I should. I'll find it for next show. It's something
1: there's
0: like the
1: Pod Free or something called. Pod
0: oh,
1: Free.
0: Oh, you mean the? Oh goodness!
1: You don't even keep up with all the stuff you're doing.
0: Yeah, well, you know it's. Hey, low T. What can I tell you?
1: You know, hey, there was a show. There was an operation called Pod Show.
0: Yes,
1: I you know. Ran it. Do you know that?
0: Yes, I do. it was Pod Safe Music Network. Thank you. The PodSafe Music Network. You remember
1: said
0: it now?
1: Thank you to somebody in the chat room who came up with it.
0: No, I said myself. I wasn't even looking at the chat room.
1: You thanked yourself. Okay.
0: I'm still looking for the music and I can't find it. I mean, I have the music, obviously, but the it just says NA Closer Tune Easy, but that's not the fun. I'll find it for you. I'll find it. Okay? Promise I'll find it. And so I'll find it. I'd like some House Search Karma doggy style, please. Well, yes, we got that.
2: You've got karma.
1: Where was that?
0: Huh?
1: Which one did you read?
0: Oh, the note, the third note.
1: Oh, so I'm on La Jolla Salt Corp.
0: Yeah,
1: then.
0: Correct.
1: Yeah, he's in La Jolla, California.
0: Yes.
1: La Jolla to you outsiders, $210.60. Normally, we would interrupt this regularly scheduled broadcast to recommend the superlative small batch, handcrafted sea salt scrubs from LaJollaSalt.com. Amen. But not today.
0: No.
1: People, as of this writing, we are less halfway to seeing John's Dvorak studio. If you have an Instagram account, please follow No Agenda Podcast on Instagram right now. It costs nothing. See the mic that takes the bumps?
0: Yep. Yeah, I'm quite aware.
1: The chair that makes the squeaks?
0: Yep. You're back home. You're back home. Yep. Hello.
1: The Bakelite phone that brings the rings and the jar of lozenges. Well, that lozenge. We're on the brink of history. It's the season of reveal, people, and all it takes is a follow. Go podcasting!
0: Go podcasting!
1: Well, you found it.
0: Yeah, I found it. Yeah, I asked the robot. And the robot is now looking for what the name of the track is. Go, robot, go. Go, robot, go. Eli the Coffee Guy, $2.06. He's always giving us $200 along with the date, 6-7. That's a 6-7. I said it. 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Stay caffeinated, says Leli the coffee guy. Eli the coffee guy.
1: Leli.
0: He's Leli. Yes.
1: Onward with, we at Linda Lupatkin, the Castle Rock, Colorado expert. It's $200. Jobs karma, your resume is about 10 seconds to make an impression. And most don't. Hold on a second.
0: You okay? Mm-hmm. You okay, man? You hanging in there?
1: I'm getting parched.
0: Parched, yes. Oh, wow. Okay. All right.
1: No, take it.
0: What? Take what? I thought you were going
1: to
0: do
1: read,
0: it.
1: Read Linda's thing off so I don't cough to death.
0: Oh, okay. I was doing something else. Yes, Linda's thing. Jobs karma. Your resume has about 10 seconds to make an impression, and most don't. We heard that earlier. We heard what happens. You get stacked in some AI for a year. So instead, you want a resume that gets results. For that, go to imagemakersinc.com. 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That's Image Makers Inc. with a K. Oh, and Linda Lou. Yes, she did. Duchess of Jobs and writer of winning resumes.
3: Jobs, jobs, jobs, and jobs. Let's vote for Jobs. Yeah! You've got
1: karma. Okay, I'll wrap it up with Sir William of Bainbridge Island in Bainbridge, Washington. ITM.
0: Oh, man.
1: Sir William, oh, man. I don't know. I've just got...
0: You're a mess.
1: All of a sudden dried out.
0: That's okay. No, we're with you. We understand. You were on the treadmill. You know, it was bad. Sir, it's real bad.
1: Sir William of Bainbridge Island here. I've been traveling a lot for work the last couple of weeks, but as always, the No Agenda show keeps me up to date. Thanks for all you do. No jingles, no karma.
0: And now we continue. Oh, first, I want to thank these people properly. Thank you very much to all of our executive and associate executive producers. These titles are real titles. Anywhere Hollywood recognizes these types of titles, which can also be on your LinkedIn, your social media profile, but especially IMDb.com. Go do it. You're legit.
4: Our formula is this. We go out, we hit people in the mouth.
0: Shut up, slave. I am very cognizant of the sounds you hear on today's podcast. I'm clearing my throat. John's hawking up a lung. I mean, people call us boomers, ancient boomers, and you know, all we're doing is helping them. We need to be careful. Can't be careful with this. Now, we would like to thank the rest of our supporters in the Time Talent Treasure for $50 and above. Dame Danny, Weed, California, 12345, $123.45. And I will say she laughed so hard during the HRT conversation. Thank you. Okay. Sir H of SF, no longer the gayest city in America, $100. Oh, he says.
1: What HRT conversation?
0: Well, it was about the testosterone.
1: What's HRT?
0: Human hormone
1: replacement.
0: Yes. Sir H of SF, $100. We're trying to move California from California to Japan in August. Previous attempt failed because of health issues. I could use John's hot pocket karma to make sure it's a successful move. Well, I will give you a backup. Oops.
5: Hot pockets.
0: That's what I'll give you. All right. So you got to.
1: That'll do it.
0: You got a hot pot. That'll help for sure. Hey, the boob donation, $80.08, 8008, calculator kids. You know what that's about. Kevin McLaughlin, he is the Archduke of Luna, lover of America and boobs. He's in Concord, North Carolina, supports us every single episode, and always says, God bless America and melons. Marius Uvnagel, who is in Lillestrøm, I think, in Norway. And also a boob donation. And he says, my last donation in my 30s. No jingles, no karma. Just want to be on the birthday list for starting the 40s on Monday. Keep on keeping on. All right, Marius. Ashley Larson, Ham Lake in Minnesota, 6777. Switcheroo for my brother, Chad. Chad Larson, in commemoration of his 49th trip around the sun. Scott Nuzzo, Du Bois, Wyoming. I presume it's Du Bois.
1: It could be Du Bois.
0: Yeah, please. It's Wyoming. $66.89. Du Bois. I would request a happy birthday shout out to my brother Craig, who turned 37 on the 6th. Thank you both for all you
1: birthday,
0: do.
1: Birthday, birthday, birthday.
0: Jeroen Snelders. He's Dutch, but he's in Ennis, Texas. 66. Thank you. Albright Managed Networks. Carlsberg, Washington, 6526, in honor of my human resources, AJ, adding a grand human resource to the family. We want to welcome Adam to the family in the morning on 6526 by adding a 6526 donation, the Adam donation. Well, yes, finally someone listened.
1: Yeah.
0: Got a kid named Adam. Very good. His middle name is Charles. David Cox is in Austin, Texas, 63 1/4. David Deloria, Santa Clarita, California, small boobs, 6006. Karma for Adam's tender small boobs due to rubbing testosterone on his testes. Dumb shit. Yes, thank you.
1: That's a good one.
0: Another small boob donation from Les Tarkowski in Kingman, Arizona. Dame Rita, Sparks, Nevada. She's always there for us, $55.33. Double nickels on the dime from Cameron Ling. North Branch, Minnesota, that's $55.10. Stefan Trockels in Soest in Deutschland, 54. Brittany Miller, Trinidad, Colorado. See Brittany's name there a lot as well, 5272. Dame Nancy of the Confused in San Bruno, California, 5244. And she says, donate. It's good for your soul and good for the show. Josiah Thomas, Ankeny, Iowa, 51, and here, the 50s, Jorge Hernandez, Lake Stevens, Washington, David Selby in Jacksie, Mississippi, wants a de-douche.
6: You've been de-douched.
0: I'm sorry, is that Missouri? MS, is that Miss?
1: No, no, Jackson, Mississippi, very famous town.
0: I got it right. Yay.
1: Andrew, yeah, you got it right. And then you stopped
0: and
1: yourself.
0: And I screwed myself up. Andrew Grasso in Mineola, New York. 50, thank you. Edward Mazarek in Memphis, Tennessee. Stephen Ray, could be Stephen, but I think it's Stephen Ray in Spokane, Washington. Michael Shambo in Topeka, Kansas. Garbage Man Dave in Elmhurst, Illinois. And Gretchen Angel, or Angel, Gretchen, Monrovia. Monrovia, California. Then I have no name with 50, just no name. Two apostrophes.
1: Somebody with no name.
0: Kerry Jackson, Watertown, Tennessee, and Walker Phillips rounds us out from San Rafael, California, with $50. Thank you so much, everybody, for supporting the best podcast in the universe. You can take that to your grave. You helped us out, and you can do that anytime you want. It is value for value, after all. All you have to do is go to noagendadonations.com. Just determine what kind of value you got out of the show and then send it back to us. Noagendadonations.com. Thank you all for your undying support. So there we go. We say happy birthday to Adam, born on June 5th. Happy birthday. Welcome to the universe, human resource. Scott Nuzzo, happy birthday to his brother, who turned 37 yesterday. Marius Uvnagel, turning 40 tomorrow, your last day in the 30s. And Ashley Larson wishes her brother, Chad Larson, a very happy birthday. He turns 49 years old. And we say happy birthday from everybody here at the best podcast in the universe. We do not have title changes, but we are blessed.

these are the Order of the Hearts Knights, Red Knights. In fact, one of them shall be knighted momentarily. Our two Order of the Hearts today go to Sir Dr. Vasanth, Lord of Cotlin, and Richard Gerhardt, very soon to be Sir Richard of the Open Hearted. Congratulations, gentlemen.

0: and limited supply. Those are running out.
1: Please stand clear of the closing doors.
0: We have a layaway night coming up. So I'm going to read his note. It is Bobby Bow from Bluegrass, Iowa. And Bobby says, I'd like to dedicate my layaway knighthood posthumously to my dad, Hank. My dad became a no agenda listener after I punched him in the mouth in the summer of 2024. Sadly, my dad passed away unexpectedly in March of 2025. There's never a good time, never an expected time. My dad was a conspiracy therapist and follower of Christ. It would mean the world to me to bestow this honor on him and have him recognized as Sir Hot Rod Hank of the Raccoon River Valley. Absolutely. Please make sure there's plenty of Tang and Shanghai spring rolls at the round table. Tang. I haven't heard Tang in a long time.
2: Wow.
0: If possible, I know he'd love to hear the jingles. I got ants and the backup to the backup to the backup.
3: A backup and a backup to that backup and a backup to the backup to the backup.
0: Yeah, no problem. And we'll follow it with some karma.
2: I got ants.

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1: All right, so now grab the blade, Mr. Dvorak. We have some knights to take care of here. Very nice. So, Sir Richard Gerhardt, step on up, and possibly in spirit, Hank, we are here to honor you. Thank you both very much for your support of the No Agenda Show, directly or indirectly. I am very proud to pronounce the KB as Sir Hot Rod Hank of the Raccoon River Valley and Sir Richard the Open-Hearted. For you, gentlemen, we have Hookers and Blow, Rent Boys and Chardonnay. We got Tang and Shanghai Spring Rolls. Don't forget the beer and the blunts, the Rubenesque Women and Rosé, the Geishas and Sake, the Ginger Ale and Gerbils, the Breast Milk and Pablum, and, of course, the Mutton and the Mead. It's all right here. NoAgendaRings.com is where you can pick them up. I'm sure your son will pick them up, Sir Hot Rod Hank, and Sir Richard the Open Hearted. You can pick it up yourself going to NoAgendaRings.com. Anybody can go to this website, take a look at it. You'll see the handsome No Agenda Knight rings, also for dames. They're signet rings. That means you can use the wax, which we include in your package, to seal your important correspondence, very much like Zelensky sent to Putin. You know, I'm going to send you a letter, a sternly worded letter, and I'm going to seal it with my wax. And it also is accompanied with a certificate of authenticity. I did want to thank, it went to the P.O. box, our P.O. box here, and I got a note from Sir Darius Unity. He always sends me a new copy of his book. I keep giving away because I have a couple of them. It's the Wartime Snapshots. He's the guy who, Iraq vet, and he published a book of pictures of him in Iraq.
2: Yes. This is I wanted to thank him for giving. Yeah, he sent me one and one for Mimi. I wanted to thank him for that. And they're great. He's a good guy.
1: Yes. His brand is War NTs. War NTs. And the book is updated. I didn't realize that. And he helps homeless and hopeless vets. And he also sent me a Florida Goldback, which is 1/2000th of a troy ounce. Did you get one of those?
2: Yep.
1: That's cool. So what is that? 1/2000th of a troy ounce? Like a buck? No, it's like $2. How much is... No.
2: 1/2000th is probably $2.
1: Yeah, $2. It's nice. Thank you very much. Also... Thank you to Matt Benjamin, who sent me his book, Back to the Beginning. He said, you can always use this QR. He's doing value for value with his book, Back to the Beginning. He says, you can always just scan this QR code, Adam, get the PDF, and have your robot tell you what the book's about. But I'm actually enjoying it.
2: That's an interesting idea.
1: Yeah. Wisdom from Genesis for Modern Life. Like that very much. Thank you so much. Was there anything else? No? Okay, good. That means it's time for the meetups.
3: No Agenda Meetups.
1: So it looks like there's no... Well, of course, it is vacation time, so there's no meetups until this coming Saturday. That is June 13th. That's when the Treasure Valley Boise meetup will take place.
2: Is that Juneteenth?
1: No, that's the 14th. Juneteenth. I know it's the 18th. No, Juneteenth is the 18th.
2: The 19th.
1: I don't know what it is. Treasure Valley Boise meetup on the 13th, 3 o'clock at Green Acres Food Truck Park in Boise, Idaho. That should be fun. Also on the 13th, the Franklin Slices and Sips meetup. That'll be at Salvo's Pizza in Franklin, Tennessee. Looking forward to meetup reports. People will definitely get one from the meetup on the 14th in Indianapolis, Indiana. The 18th, Charlotte, North Carolina. The 26th, Rotterdam, the Netherlands. The 27th, Fort Wayne, Indiana. The 27th, Albany, California. Oh, you're going to go to the Albany, California, 27th?
2: I know nothing about it. This is totally new to me.
1: It even says new.
2: When is this date?
1: The 27th.
2: New. 27th of June?
1: Yes, this probably is.
2: I shall be there. I don't see any reason why not.
1: And the 28th, Longview, Texas, and many more ahead in the month of July, August, September, October. Do we have November? Not yet. 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This is where you can find all of the meetups that take place around Gitmo Nation, which is worldwide, actually. I had hoped to get the
4: the Ukraine meetup report. I haven't seen it yet, so hopefully that comes in so I can play it on Thursday.
2: Well, I hope at least one person showed up.
4: Well, the organizer, the guy organizes got to be there.
2: Besides the organizer.
4: I sure hope so, too.
2: It'd be cool.
4: Very cool. 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

0: remember, we have John's revised tip of the day coming up. I'm very excited what this revision is. I mean, I've never really had any influence on him at all, and certainly not on the tip of the day, so this should be fun. But before we get to that and our end of show mixes, we have to select the end of show ISO, which will be played at the very end of the show. I've got three, and seems like you've got some celebrity ISOs, so I will go first. Are you ready?
1: Yeah.
0: Here it comes. Bend over.
2: Man, maybe these conspiracy people are right about everything.
0: A little on the long side, but I kind of liked it. Yeah. He's number two.
3: That about sums it up.
0: No, got cut off in the beginning. No, it's no good. It's no good. It's no good. Here's one.
2: We've done it for a long time.
0: I kind of like my first.
2: Man, maybe these conspiracy people are right about everything.
0: All right.
1: Yeah, I kind of like that one too. It's okay. Good.
0: Let's see what you have.
1: Well, I got some celebrities. I got, I've been going to these different sites. There are just a million of them now.
0: Yeah.
1: I think a lot of them are basing on the same
0: models.
1: It's hard to say. Some of these models are no good. This is, for example, Morgan Freeman.
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0: Doesn't sound like him at all. I know a guy who can do Morgan Freeman.
1: We'll have him do some jingles.
0: I will.
1: Yes, I agree.
0: It's not that one. I'm dumping that one out of the player. That's no good.
1: Here's Trump.
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0: Also close, but not, it's not really him, you know. I didn't really, let me hear it again.
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0: It's like Trump and Jason Calacanis had a kid and then made an ISO. No, I have to reject it. I'm sorry. It's just not good enough.
1: I'm not going to argue the point, because the thing that bothers me about their model for Trump is he can't end a sentence.
0: Right.
1: And donate today.
0: Yeah, no, it's no good. Also,
1: and believe me, I worked it. I spent a good 10 minutes changing the copy, and I still couldn't get the ending to come out correctly.
0: It was also almost as long as the podcast itself. So that was, yeah.
1: It wasn't that bad. Yours is long. Okay, what's it? The timing on yours, the one that you're going to pick, and this one, I think yours is longer.
0: No. Mine is 3 seconds. Yours is 5 seconds. I will play them at the same time to prove my point. 3, 2, 1.
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0: Huh? Okay.
1: Wow. You've come up with new trickery to humiliate me.
0: Time for tip of the day.
6: Great advice for you and me. 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
7: And sometimes Adam.
1: Okay, I think people have to, the AI thing needs to be tempered. So when the whole thing collapses, you're not going to be taken, oh my God, what a shocker. So there's a Substack out there that is the guy, he is the guy who is the expert, an AI expert who is also a naysayer. His name is
0: Ed Zitron. No.
1: Gary Marcus.
0: Gary
1: professor
0: Marcus.
1: Back east. Gary Marcus. Everybody knows him. GaryMarcus.substack.com. And just read his material and you will have a very grounded sense of where this is going, why it's no good, why it's going to fail, how it's going to fail, and all the rest of it. He is the best at this.
0: Do you think that if AI was really good, it could avoid the bubble popping itself?
1: That's a good one.
0: Gary Marcus, what is his latest insight that you have read? Can you paraphrase?
1: The last one that I remember was he commented on the market crash a Friday, which was really AI crash. And he discusses why and how. And it's actually he writes a little long, but not in a boring long way, just long.
0: Mm. Okay. Is he a boomer?
1: I don't know. I don't even know how old he is. He's really good, though.
0: Well, I will investigate, and I will report back on this tip of the day, which, of course, you can find at noagendafun.com or tipoftheday.net.
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7: And sometimes Adam. created by Dana Bernetti.
0: Now, let me take a look real quick. Let me see if the robot found out what this is called. Oh, no. No. Nope. I'll have to find it some other way. Robot fails. AI is no good. Although, when you listen to this mix of end-of-show mixes, which includes Ian Cummings, who is new. He's got the toe tapper in the middle. We have Just Baker and MVP all sandwiched together for our end-of-show mix. Yes, it's not bad. It's a little bit in your face here and there, but it's not bad. At least the lyrics are about the show and telling you to donate. 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And I am coming to you from the heart of the Texas Hill Country in Fredericksburg, Texas. In the morning, everybody, I'm Adam Curry.
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6: 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Hello, everybody. Have you been wondering what's going on with podcasting? Well, you came to the right place. This is Podcasting 2.0. It's where we do the board meeting every single week. In fact, we are the only boardroom that never meets in secret. I'm Adam Curry, here in the heart of the Texas Hill Country and in Alabama. The man who holds all the power of Greystoke. Say hello to my friend on the other end, the one, the only, Mr. Dave.
7: Meeting in secret is way too much trouble.
6: It's cool, it man. Time. It's cool. No, it's cool. You got to have Chatham House rules. We have Chatham House rules, everybody.
7: I don't even know what that means.
6: Oh, Chatham.
7: What is Chatham House rules?
6: Well, you know what Chatham House is?
7: No.
6: Chatham House is basically the UK version of the Council on Foreign Relations.
7: Of course it's British.
6: Yeah. And so the Chatham House, you know, that's where the liberal world order is decides their rules there. So Chatham House.
7: The international rules-based order.
6: Oh, yeah. That's where that all takes place. And then they give the Council on Foreign Relations their marching orders. And somewhere the Bilderberg group comes in and the Trilateral Commission. But ultimately, Chatham House, anything discussed at Chatham House may not be discussed outside of Chatham House. It's a bit like Fight Club, only with nerds.
7: Chatham nerds House. Yeah. And old rich people.
6: Very old rich people and weenies. Yes, exactly. And
7: it starts at Chatham House, goes to the Council on Foreign Relations, then to Bilderberg, and eventually it winds its way all the way down to the AMP Accords.
6: The AMP? Yes. Yeah. The AMP. And you know, it's real. This is how things work in the kingdom, man. So, you know, I have my I love my robot. My robot is.
7: That's don't say that.
6: I
7: don't
6: do.
7: Say
6: that. No, I love
7: just
6: my.
7: Find a different way to express it.
6: Well, it's a robot. I mean, it's just a robot. It's not like I didn't say I love my AI or my chatbot. I said I love my robot because my robot.
7: But when you say I love my robot, it just makes me think of like the movie Her or something.
6: Oh no!
7: Don't do it.
6: So my robot is very highly tuned for the boardroom. Okay. And you know, it's built all kinds of stringers and agents, and it goes out, and so it brings stuff in that's important. It whispers the entire power podcast, brings me back stuff I need to listen to, tells me the topics, you know, so I can like hang out with my wife while the robot's doing the work. And today it was filled with all kinds of little bits and bobs from you and Spurlock, and like, oh, this is interesting. And so I've been thinking a lot since our last board meeting. Hello, boardroom, by the way. Good to see y'all. And then like 15 minutes ago, you say, oh, yeah, by the way, Spurlock on the show today, which I had missed that email because you always copy me on the invite. That's our system consists of Dave invites somebody and sends out an invite, a calendar invite. And if I catch it, then, you know, oh, yeah, that's right. So I had to send them out a...
7: Does that qualify as meeting in secret? I don't think it does.
6: It's not really, no.
7: Okay, no.
6: And he's like the perfect guy to round out the trio of the on the show today as we chair the board meeting. Because I'm just full of ideas, man. I got so many good ideas, and I'm so excited to share it with you.
7: Oh, good. I'm bringing stuff to the table, but if I don't want to You know, I don't want to throw cold water on your excitement here, so feel free to.
6: Well, I mean, I have a rundown. Why don't we bring Spurlock in? Because he's the kind of guy that he has nothing to promote. You know, he's rich, independently rich. He has a farm or something. I don't know what he's doing. He's got livestock and
7: Brussels sprouts.
6: Ladies and gentlemen, please welcome to the boardroom the man behind OP3.dev and LiveWire.io from the great state of New Jersey, John Spurlock.
2: Hey, guys. Good to be here.
6: Hey.
2: Always fun to and ready to talk about WWDC next week.
6: Yeah. Okay. Wrong podcast.
2: That's all I got.
6: Maybe you can go on with those Overcast guys. Talk about that there. Liquid glass sucks so bad. There you go. There's your whole podcast. Everybody hates liquid glass. Do you hate liquid glass?
2: I've actually been out of podcasting for a while. We went on a kind of like a week-long trip, and you know how it is. It's a great time to kind of like declare podcast bankruptcy and you know, live a real life. But then you come back, and then a lot of stuff has happened, and so I've been catching up, and it's very interesting times. Very interesting times that we're living in. But
7: that's called a pod fast, by the way.
6: Ooh,
2: pod
6: fast,
2: pod nice. Cleanse.
6: Pod cleanse.
2: I recommend it though. Yes. It is nice. It is nice.
7: There's a lot of danger in pod fasting because sometimes you find that your life is so much better that you don't resume.
6: you don't want to go back.
7: Yeah.
6: Well, really, do you feel that way, Dave? Do you feel that if you stop listening then and you get back into it and you feel that your life was better without him?
7: The total hours of podcasts I consume, if you charted it on a monthly basis for the last 5 years, has steadily declined. It has been on a downward trajectory, not precipitous, but a very steady downward decline.
6: I like once every 5 or 6 weeks, I drive to Austin, honestly, to get my hair cut. And it's only because I'm loyal to the girl.

0: the No Agenda like 2 years ago.
1: No, thank
0: because for this reason, but
1: I feel
0: for the
1: so
0: reason
1: special.
0: That
1: I feel
0: no,
1: special.
0: No, for the reason, I stopped listening was that this may be an interesting story.
1: Okay.
0: So the reason I stopped listening was because I didn't want to hear the things you said on No Agenda so that it would then affect the discussion here.
1: Valid point.
0: So I would always avoid. So what would happen is I would always avoid the Thursday show of No Agenda.
1: Oh, okay.
0: Because I was afraid you'd say something that I wanted it to be fresh when I heard it on Friday. So then that led to, you would say something on Sunday that would bleed through and give me ideas and stuff like that. Like, I can't do this. So I stopped listening altogether.
1: Mm.
0: And I was like, I want to be fresh on whatever Adam's thinking process is.
1: Oh, okay. Well, that's good. And I understand. I mean, I was just telling Pastor Jimmy this morning, it's like, I love doing podcasting 2.0 because it's really board meeting, podcasting, blah, blah, blah. Really, it's just an opportunity for me to catch up with Dave.
0: That's
1: really what it is. Like, I just want to catch up with Dave, see what's going on.
0: Because we used to talk more, you know, like on the phone and stuff like that. And then now this is sort of the time I get to talk to you all the time.
1: And it would be like, okay, you hang up first. No, you hang up first.
0: Okay.
1: Remember those days?
0: I love you, sweetheart.
1: Bye. Okay, hang up. Bye. I'm going to hang up now. You. I'm really going to hang you. Up. Yes, here I go.
0: But then, the funny thing that happened, though, was that after I stopped listening to No Agenda for that other reason, I now find any sort of podcast that has news in it
1: is annoying.
0: Intolerable.
1: Intolerable. Oh, yeah. It is. And it's totally intolerable. Everything is like...
0: It's hard for me to even listen to This Week in Bitcoin. The only reason I listen to it is because I just support Chris and everything he does.
1: That's still my guaranteed every week go-to listen. But I don't think I ever miss an episode. There's just something about it that I just like it. You know, he's using a lot of robots too now for his clips. I need to coordinate with him because
0: y'all should use economies of scale.
1: Yeah. So, John, what's your go-to podcast, man? What do you never miss?
2: You know, I was just thinking,
1: Pod Save America.
2: I'm into this. It's because I listen to hundreds.
0: Goalhanger.
2: Hundreds. So hundreds. I have so many podcasts that I have subscribed in my little app that I have here.
1: Oh, that's just, you're just helping the podcast industrial complex with your auto download. I mean, that's not doing anything.
2: Well, actually, so I'm still using an app that I did a while ago to learn SwiftUI back in the day.
1: Ah.
2: And it doesn't auto download anything. So when it comes in, I do an initial swipe, you know, and most I swipe away. Nope, not even. So they're actually getting from me whether or not I actually intend to listen. And once I download, I pretty much do eventually listen to. Mm. So very few auto downloads from me. But I actually get this question all the time because you say you work in podcasting. And the first question is something like,
1: is that your pickup line? Hey, baby, I work in podcasting.
2: I'm big in podcasting. If they say, what are your top three podcasts? And I have no,
1: everyone
2: you can't answer
1: that.
2: Something like that.
1: People ask me that all the time. And another one is, what's your favorite song of all time? What's your favorite music video?
2: ABBA? Yeah, you should have something ready for that.
1: I got nothing.
0: ABBA.
1: Dancing Queen. Come on, man.
2: Well, I saw a good trick the other day. There was a karaoke thing going on, and someone picked Tequila.
1: Tequila.
2: And I was like, that's genius.
0: The Ventures?
2: So the whole time, you're just sitting there watching this person dance, and then they say one word. So this is perfect karaoke song.
1: Tequila.
2: So I need an equivalent of that for podcasts. Like, what's my favorite? Podcasting 2.0, clearly.
0: Obviously.
1: Did you get any on you, Dave? I'm going to wipe it off
0: That's why we're at the Black Label Society concert. He's like, you know what my favorite city is? Nashville.
1: Of course.
0: What city are we in tonight? Yeah,
2: I mean, at the risk of turning this into This Week in AI, I am interested, like, have you done anything, Adam, on the client side of things? Like, do you have your robot go out and sift through your podcast and say, like, hey, just give me the sort of important bits on the listening side? Because I could see that being useful
1: No.
2: once you start trusting it.
1: What I did...

0: is, and I have other things to talk about, but I will tell you this. There's this site called bingit.io, which redirects to noagenda.clipgenie.com. And Dean, who set that up, it's a, you know, he has all the episodes, all the transcripts, all the clips, all the show notes, and he's run some AI stuff robot over it. And it's a search engine. So if you go in there and you search for something, then you can put, then it'll say, okay, here's the relevant No Agenda episodes, and you can listen to, you can listen to, because we publish all the clips, so he has the clips. You can click on the articles, but you can also just in the transcript click on it, and then you hear that part of that show, which is fun because, you know, some of it is like really bad quality. It's 15 years old. So I hooked that into the robot. So I said, look, I'm here's a 5-hour Senate confirmation hearing. Go and find clips in this and measure it against the corpus of everything we've done for the past 18 years. So it'll go back and it'll find things that we said previously. So it gets kind of an idea of the attitude that we had about it. And then it knows what more or less it knows what I want from a clip out of it. Mm-hmm. And it'll make a series of 3 to 5 clips. I mean,
1: not bad. Now that's still on the production side, but anything on the like personal listening side where it's like, there's too many podcasts. I need help. Anything like that?
0: No.
1: I think an app would probably be the best helper there.
0: No, exactly what I said is Pod News Weekly Review. I don't always have time to listen to it just because of my schedule when it comes out and then stuff I'm doing Friday morning. So the workflow is, find out what's going on, find out what pieces correspond to what I already wanted to talk about or what Dave and Spurlock and whatever's going on No Agenda on podcastindex.social. And then it'll highlight those for me. And then I go into the podcast app and I hit those chapters. So it's kind of doing a couple things for me. So that is indeed on the client side.
1: Yeah. I've actually been really, surprised with how often I use transcripts. And I use them primarily through Apple Podcasts. So like yesterday I was listening to the, catching up on the AMP, stuff.
0: Yes.
1: And I have to say, like, they did put out 2 fairly informative episodes on what they're doing. So,
0: oh, wait, they have
1: although their site wasn't great,
0: they have a podcast.
1: They did talk about it.
0: They have a podcast.
1: Yeah. They have 2 podcasts. Oh. I subscribe to it.
0: Oh,
1: and they did lay it out rather well,
2: but who is they? Who is
1: Oxford Road? Oxford Road. Oh, I mean, okay, this is Dan. Oxford Road's thing, right?
0: Well, I've had a lot of thoughts about this, and I'm glad that you took us right there into the AMP thing. So the way I understand it, let's just skip the definition of a podcast for a second, and I will come back to that. So in essence, they have come up with a new measurement guidelines, and the measurement guidelines are pretty simple. I mean, in fact, I feel that they really made a huge mistake by saying, okay, a play is 30 seconds of content played, audio or video, once per user per session. Then the number of unique users who had a podcast play, I'm not quite sure what that means, should have been unique. Anyway, it seems like something wrong with that sentence. An ad impression, a commercial begins playing for the user. These are very specific words. An ad audience, the number of users exposed to an ad impression, which sounds like a guy in a dark alley opening up his coat, like, hey, look at this ad. Are you impressed?
2: I was exposed.
0: and I was just, I was thinking about this. I mean, let's just talk about that first. What is, cause both you and Dave were going back and forth on the Mastodon. What are your initial thoughts about this, about these measurements?
1: Again, I try to look past the marketing site, which is clearly a marketing site for the Oxford Road. And if you listen to their podcast, the 12 people that they have on the group are folks that work with Oxford Road, right? And they are ad buyers and networks. And I think there's a guy from Libsyn on there as well. And they have their own summit, and they picked 12 people to be part of the secret group. I have no clue why they decided to really go gung-ho on the secret route. Multiple times they're like, oh, we've been doing this in secret. I don't know if they think that's a good thing or a bad thing, but
0: I think it's
1: really odd.
0: Chatham House. It's Chatham House vibe.
1: It makes
0: you know?
1: It more exclusive or
0: no,
1: I don't know.
0: No. I think it means that we didn't believe me. I know how Chatham House people think. And these to me are Chatham House people. They're thinking, you know, we did this. We really got together. And, you know, and we were underground and we didn't have any outside influences. And so this was the best way to do it. So we didn't have anyone pushing or pulling at us, which reminds me of the movie by Danny Kaye. I think it is A Song Is Born. I got to look that up. And it's a bunch of professors and they go down in secret for years to write the definitive encyclopedia of music. And as they're ready to publish, they come out and they're here. We are. We're ready to go public with our encyclopedia. And jazz happened, and they completely missed that. And they're like, "What is going on? What happened to music?"
3: That's funny.
0: It's a great movie. And so I think that was well intended. More as a we were serious. You know, we put our time into it. That's what I think that is. It too is a bit of marketing. But I don't think it's nefarious per se.
1: And there are three of the members that aren't comfortable with being listed even. So that goes to the, you know, we have to be sensitive as far as a lot of the decision makers aren't in that group. So if a company is signing up to some of these proposals, they may not even be able to make the decision within the company itself.
0: Yeah.
1: But I honestly just want to look at it as a, and I think I tried to say this yesterday in the group, is just look at it from what they have proposed. And I'm really allergic to all these, especially
0: I'm sorry,
1: as happens in software
0: they,
1: now.
0: Not proposed, they ratified, let's just be clear.
1: They have, with no dissenting votes, yeah. But the stuff they've produced, right? Like, what is actually there today? And there's not a lot, and they say as much. And I'm really sick and tired of software companies and pre-announcing things, right? So I will...
0: Right.
1: I'll try not to pre-announce things, right? And say, it's coming in 3 months. No, if you have it... You know, there's so much stuff out there. Let's limit the news to like actual news.
0: Put up a show.
1: But I mean, the definitions that they've laid out, I think it's useful as a starting point for discussion. Like I think what they want is that the players would somehow feel that there's, and this is why I went back into the transcript. I wanted to know their exact language because it's like they used a great word I couldn't remember, but they want to hasten the demand for this idea, right? So they want to get it out in the world and sort of make it more apparent that this is a problem for some people. This is a problem for people that are in the advertising business and podcasting. When they comparatively are using podcasting as a channel in relation to other channels, right? So there's certain things that podcasting can give you, and then there's some metrics that it can't. And so they're hitting these problems. I fully agree. There's probably people that have these problems, and it's just more of a way for them to get it out and into the world and make sure that other people know about it. So it's, in that respect, I don't have a huge problem with it. I do think it's going to be hard. Like, do they have Apple on board with this? Do they have YouTube? Ultimately, they want Apple, YouTube, and Spotify to agree to these numbers or these metrics. And I'm not sure why they would do that they would do that now.
0: Oh man, because that is what always happens in podcasting. When Dave and I started this August of 2020,
3: Apple's never going to do it.
0: Never going to do it. If you don't get them on board, it's not going to happen. And we've been hearing that for 10 years, and now we are 16 years into the Apple. If Apple doesn't do it, and it won't happen, it's not important, blah, blah, blah. And what you see is Apple now does stuff kind of without even asking anybody. And, we'll do HLS video, blah, blah, blah, blah, blah. So it's still just as pathetic as it always was. And on the secret WhatsApp group, are you in that, John, the WhatsApp group?
1: I am, yes. I think I know the one you're talking about.
0: And secret, by the way, the hilarious part is there's a secret WhatsApp group complaining about the secret AMP group. And
3: nice.
0: And in the group, it's like, you know, their solution is to yammer about it. Oh, we need to invite more people into the group. And I love this. I hope they never kick me out. I love this group because I am a WhatsApp user because of friends in Europe. And and I just, you know, it's on mute. So I just go in and look at it every, you know, couple times a day to see what's going on. And it's like, okay, we need to get so-and-so in. Yeah, we got so-and-so in. Well, how come they didn't do that? I'd be like, blah, blah, blah, blah, blah.
1: I guess this group isn't Chatham House Rules then, huh?
0: It's totally Chatham House Rules. In fact, listen to this. I think this is from Cridlin explaining the rules. We don't quote from this group, even me. An apple has threatened to pull my arms and legs off for something I've written on here in the past. So there are eyes here. So there's also spies in the group. I mean, this is...
3: Oh, that's great. That's great. Look, nobody has ever asked me to be a part of any of these groups. I've never gotten an invite to them. Do not ever ask me, because the answer is no. I hate this crap. I'm completely allergic to all secret groups. Do not even bother. Nothing gets me more irritated than a bunch of secret groups making a bunch of decisions that has zero visibility.
0: Well, they make no decisions.
3: Presenting it to the world as if it's somehow legitimate. If I cannot follow the trail of logic that shows how you came to a decision, your decision is completely worthless to me.
0: It is a very guilty pleasure of mine.
3: I'm sure it's fun to watch, but
0: because gosh. I've never been invited to these groups. This is the first one I was actually invited to. There may have been a Slack group at some point that Todd Cochran, rip, that Todd Cochran invited me to, but you know, I lost Slack a long time ago. I don't know what's going on. But WhatsApp is something I'm still in. Now,
3: to me, this is like, I want to compare this to the secret group to the topic being discussed of HTTP signing, which we'll talk about later, in public, in the GitHub discussions. Yeah. And you can see everybody's point of view, and everyone is arguing for their side, everyone, and presenting their arguments. It is a completely transparent, above board, open participation discussion.
0: Yeah, I can't handle those.
1: Well, if the goal of the AMP folks was to, and again, it's hard as a tech person to not hear AMP and then hear Google's. I don't know, Dave, if you remember AMP's sort of.
3: Oh, I spent content. A lot of time making support for AMP back in the Freedom Controller and on different websites, and then Google rug pulled it.
1: And no, it's not a thing. But if the goal was to get everyone talking about it, I think they've succeeded, right? Everyone knows who Oxford Road is now. Everyone knows their definitions. And honestly, I think that's a good starting point. Like, if the apps are all trying to not coordinate, they're competing, but if they all want to choose a common definition, at least now they have something to work with. And if people have a problem with it, you know, I'm sure they'll hear about it. So I don't have a huge problem with it. It's once they come out with actual technology and actual sort of ramifications or changes that need to happen to the ecosystem. I don't honestly see that happening. I think this is more of a, hey, we're getting client stats now from Apple and from Spotify and from YouTube, and they're completely different, and we'd like them to be similar. That's it.
0: Okay. Thank you. Now I need to tell you what I've been thinking about. Because, man, I went down a long memory road of how all things came to be. And the first thing I want everyone in the boardroom to understand that we have incredible, we are meek. You know how the meek will inherit the earth? We're meek in the way that, that's not weak. We're meek in the way that we have power that we kind of keep under the hood. You know, like you got a V8, you got a huge blower that you don't see, but then when you step on that thing, it just blah. This is what this group is. And I will remind everybody that when we were told Apple will never do this, Apple will never do that, what happened? Apple did transcripts. Chapters became a thing. The funding tag, person tag, location tag. I know we're on the fringe, but still, we have incredible power just by doing what we do and not writing blogs about it and announcing stuff and meeting in secret. This is the most non-secretive group we've ever had. And we don't give ourselves credit for it. Now, I just need to preface this by saying I have been in the advertising business for a long time. I've been out of it for a long time, but I've been in radio, television, web, podcasting. I built a company. I took it public way too early, didn't get rich off of it, did okay. We had $450 million in revenue. I built big websites for Reebok, for Budweiser, for Continental Airlines, for tampons, Tampax, actually, the website you'll visit more than once a month. I did all of these things. I've been on the buy side. I've been on the sell side. At MTV, I brought Budweiser onto the channel, which, make no mistake, was spring break. Was not because we thought it would be cool to do spring break. No, Budweiser. We said, Budweiser, everyone's drinking beer there. We'll make sure it's Budweiser. We'll put big bottles on the stage, and you'll be that. And bring that stupid dog. We'll do the Bud Light thing with Spuds McKenzie. I've done all of that. What I'm going to propose here will piss everybody off except for the advertisers. And will actually have a huge benefit for podcasters. I'm loosely calling it PCDC, the Podcast Data Collective.
3: Is it a secret?
0: It's not a secret.
3: Okay.
0: And the reason why I'm happening, collective. It's a collective. We're a collective. What is podcasting 2.0? It's a bunch of misfits. You know, we do band every week. Someone shows up with a banjo. We got a guy playing spoons, a washboard. We got five drummers.
3: Jug, blowing on the jug.
0: We got 18 bass players and one guy shredding. You know, it's like we're a very weird group, but. Statistically, the relevance of the podcast app developers, and this is a crazy situation in all media. It has always been the radio station, the TV station, the website who get the advertising. They get a piece of the advertising, and whether they share that with content producers or not is irrelevant. It's always gone through the transmission stations. Now, in podcasting, that turned out a little bit differently. The hosting companies, who, by the way, are the ones actually making money, who do not support directly any podcast apps. The podcast apps, it's very much like Dave and Adam. We've been doing this for 6 years, haven't put a penny in my pocket. Love doing it for podcasting, feel that it's important as a contribution to the world, and we get enough value for value in so we can keep it going. I don't think there's many app developers, keeping Marco aside, who are really living off of any of this stuff. So there's a discrepancy and a break in the system. And where last week I said, you need to cut us in on the advertising revenue, I've changed my thinking. Statistically, the independent app ecosystem, and John, you'll have to jump in, is probably about, I think we can claim 8 to 10% of overall listening apps. Is that a fair number?
1: Yeah, that's a good ballpark.
0: So I'm just going to keep it at 10 to keep it simple. When you have a 10% number in advertising, statistically, that is more than enough to make very informed decisions about your advertising money. If the data collective, if we collectively, just like we did with transcripts, just like we did with chapters, if we all start supporting an aggregation of follows, plays per episode, and completion rate by time, and we publish those per podcast, I mean, initially maybe a top 10 or whatever it is, but we make these numbers available so anybody can, any advertiser can go to podcastindex.org. And I'm saying it should be us because I'm pretty sure people trust us, the app developers. I know they trust Dave. You know, they can trust me as far as they can throw me, probably. But my track record shows I haven't screwed anybody in business. If we publish these would be real numbers. So you can actually see who, if you look at a podcast and go, well, how about this episode? Well, here's how many people listened to it by pressing play. here's how far, how the percentage of people who made it all the way through, or listened to where your ad placement was, or whatever reason. There can be many reasons to want to know how long somebody listened. If we publish that initially, publish it and make that available, we will become the de facto, we will become the source of truth. I was, Matthew 5, 6 came up for me today. Blessed are they which do hunger and thirst after righteousness, for they shall be filled. I believe in this. I believe that if we publish these numbers from the independent apps, a 10% of the ecosystem, that at a certain point, we collectively can monetize that data. Not by selling ads, but we, the first customers probably should be the hosting companies. Okay, hosting company, you want to give real stats from 10% of the entire ecosystem, which you can extrapolate to 100% to your customers. Here you go. Data brokers, you want to sell this to the advertisers, to the buying companies, whatever. Now you got to pay for that. And then we divide that as a collective amongst ourselves, prorated, perhaps. I haven't even thought about that. But just the opportunity to stick up a big middle finger to all of these secret groups and podcast industry and IAB and all this nonsense that we've known for so long, let's be able to give podcasters at least an actual number of what is really happening with their podcast. We will be hated for this because it's going to ruin a lot of people's days when they find out that the numbers aren't what they've been telling the advertisers for 20 years. But over time, it will make the industry honest. It will have real metrics so everybody can participate. We have a checks and balances with op3.dev, with Livewire, because obviously so many plays, how many downloads. I mean, we have everything we need to provide the real numbers for podcasters, not advertisers, not networks, podcasters, who then can decide what they want to do with their show, have real, and they should pay for it too, by the way, because this is coming from us. It's time to get paid and time to deliver something of real value, which I believe we can do as a collective.
1: My first take is that data is valuable, and I'm all for getting that data out there. That would be great. I think that handles the half of what the AMP group was talking about, and that is like plays, how long, you know, how many people and how many, you know, how long they got in the episodes. I don't think that handles the exposure aspect of things, and that's the...
0: Why not?
1: Was this ad particularly listened to?
0: Why not?
1: But that could be... They do dynamic ads, right? And unless this would... You know, not everyone gets the same ad. So just because in aggregate, you have the histogram of how many things were played, if the same ad isn't in each episode, it doesn't...
0: I'm with you. So those are
1: deep... But that's not a huge deal. I think even right. plays, I'm with you on that, that would be such an eye-opening thing to
0: Let me tell you where this came from. With Godcaster, and by the way, I think we should be the first app to join the collective. With Godcaster, we've had stats for our stations... And for our ministry partners, this is what you call a customer in Christian business, partner. we've had play, share, engagement, etc. Recently, we started doing stats from our app with, what is that program called? Apollo Base? What is it called, Dave?
3: Aptabase.
0: And the stuff that we get out of that is fascinating. And the paths that people take, and anybody can put this into their app. Now we're starting to do, you know, just to see how long people are actually listening. So the data, I totally agree with you. There's some with dynamically inserted ads, which by the way is remnant crap inventory anyway. But okay, maybe we can actually get those out of the business by creating something that's very valuable. You know. Even now you can track in-host reads, how many people actually listen to it. We have so much power with just 10% of the listening apps out there. That's the point I'm trying to drive home.
1: Yeah, absolutely. Would you be willing to prepay apps to do it, right? The pool will be very small, I would assume, to start out. Would you be willing to kind of seed that with, because apps are going to need a little bit of incentive to do this. What they're sitting on is actually very valuable. So the question would be, before we start to see the pennies coming in, it would be nice to have some dollars there and some significant dollars right away to do the first lift.
0: Well, I think the way I envision this is we first have to prove that we have the data and that the data is valuable. And it's a rug pull, basically. The rug pull is just like we're publishing all kinds of other stats. Here's some real top 10 lists. Here's some real data. Maybe something that you can query per pot, anything just to prime the pump and show the advertisers or anybody who's interested in this data. There's so many different reasons people want to know about this type of information. I think we need to prime the pump and then we pull the rug and say, okay, now you have to pay for it. I want to share with everybody. Because if someone's going to front the money, then that person's going to be the guy who controls everything and runs all the money. And I don't really want to be that guy. I would prefer that if we can get enough people interested with a couple API endpoints, I'm not sure exactly how to do it technically.
1: Why would Pocket Cast do this? They would be a good first target for this. I don't think Overcast would be a good first target for this. And between those two, that's a huge chunk of that 10%.
0: Yeah, but I'm not looking at it that way. That's not how we started with PodFriend. You know, then we went to Podverse. It took those guys a long time. I'm not going to start with them.
1: I love the idea of providing a good example. So, you know, instead of a secret room, what if we get together and figure out a way to represent this so that people can look at it. People like to copy, right? People like to copy something that's working. So yeah, I'd love the idea of a few intrepid apps putting this out there and then showing, we could even start with their definitions, right? Start with the AMP definitions there. And then seeing what's possible. And then it's more of it gets the ball rolling a bit.
0: And in fact, at this point, if we can do this, we can actually give you the definition of a podcast. And the definition of a podcast becomes syndicated delivery of media files with precise consumption data for all stakeholders. Now that's a podcast.
1: Yeah, that's aiming high.
0: But why not? Again, we were told for over a decade we couldn't do anything, nothing would work, we can't change anything. It's not true. It's bullcrap. When we really started to do it, and we just did it by doing it, by writing code and by publishing information, people followed. And then
1: it's true. You need the apps to get it, to have some sort of incentive to do it. But the apps have this information. And if they do it, then you basically have what you need. It's just there's really, if you look at it as a system, they really don't have the incentive right now to do it. So you got to sell everyone one by one.
3: That's the way this always works.
0: It's always been that way.
3: It's always been about my. That's what I've tried to explain in the past. It's not enough to write a standard or to code something. You have to convince people to use it, and that requires forming relationships, talking to people in the open. Actually, one thing it requires that is impossible to short circuit is to take a shortcut to. Is time. It takes time to prove to people that you're serious and that you're also not going anywhere.
0: Yeah.
3: Like, just staying power has an effect on other people that they become comfortable that you are not just somebody who's going to pop up, have a proposal, and disappear.
0: And the value is in the data. And once we have the data and we have enough of it, then we just say, okay, now you can buy this data from us. And then we all get a piece of that money. And if we feel like it's not enough, we'll say, okay, we need to raise the price. I'm sorry, we're not getting enough out of this. And the customers are obvious. hosting companies right off the bat. And they can take their aggregated hosting company data, their download data, compare it to our play data, and they can sell that to the ad. So we don't want to be in the ad business. We want to be in the data business, which is what we're in. All we do is data about podcasts, about metadata, about where stuff lives, where it's at. And now we have this wonderful opportunity that everybody has this. I'm just asking for a few things, a few basics, and we could always build it from there. But
3: it sounds like you're describing, I want to make sure that I'm clear, is sort of a co-op.
0: A collective, yes, a co-op, yep.
3: Okay, where all the apps, the listening apps, combine, you know, and open source platforms, we all get together and essentially
0: aggregate our data.
3: We aggregate our data in a way that fits what groups like this AMP, you know.
0: Well, we're giving them more. We're giving them much more. This 30 seconds of play is bullshit.
3: Oh, I agree. Yeah, no, it's baloney. But we give them actual real stats.
0: Yes,
3: that really tell the true story. And then that way the listening apps themselves get to share in the revenue of selling this data back to the people who want it.
0: Yes, yes.
3: I think that's a fantastic idea, but the only thing that I think throws a wrench into the whole thing is the fact that people don't really want real data.
0: Well, no. See,
3: they want fake data.
0: No, because the fake data is always bigger. No. People, let's define people. As I said,
3: advertisers, they don't want to know that their stuff isn't working.
0: No. Advertisers really want to know. Ad networks don't want to know. People selling ads don't want to know.
3: But who are the advertisers, though? See, that's the thing, is the advertisers are not the company writ large as a blog.
0: I'm going back to my experience. Advertisers want the right information. What they always say in advertising is, half of my money is working, I just don't know which half. Advertisers, the companies, the actual mainly fast-moving consumer goods companies, packaged good companies, they want to know if it's working. And what they will find out is, wow, we've been overspending a lot. We will be hated, which is kind of a position I like.
3: Yes.
0: I said that. Yeah. We will be hated by a lot of people, but it will be the truth.
3: So the people buying this from the collective... buying this data from the collective would be the advertisers not the agencies.
0: No. The advertiser, that's why you have to make it public for a while. You have to show that you have the truth and this is the proof. That's why the index is a great place to do this, because what are you going to do? Sue us? Who cares? Right. The advertisers will eventually say, hey, these guys say the numbers are this. And you're saying it's this. We would prefer to buy based on this. And you know what might actually happen? The CPMs might actually go up, because there will be less inventory with more people fighting for it.
3: That's interesting. Yeah. I didn't think about it in those terms.
0: And this is the this is why these groups in secret are like, well, you know, we have to have these metrics, but man, we can't let everybody really know that it's all bogus. So let's make a play 30 seconds. That's why they do that.
3: And that's why seeing the discussion in the open instead of in secret is super important, because if you saw the discussion as it was playing out, you would realize that's what the thinking was. The thinking was, we can't actually see real playthroughs.
0: Exactly.
3: We have to limit it to 30 seconds so that we can actually register something.
0: Yes.
3: Instead of, this person started listening to the podcast, figured out there was 12 ads in a pre-roll and just stopped.
0: And this is why I'm so happy that John is on this show. Because he has done the work out of the goodness of his heart and got some, you know, value for value, you know, help. But he's really doing it because, I don't know, it's cold on the farm. And op3.dev is a fantastic, fantastic resource because now we have even more data to say, well, here's what we're seeing in the listening apps. Our 10%, it's just 10%. Actually, on No Agenda, it's a bigger percentage because I've promoted them. It's 10% versus what we're seeing on download. So now you can, now you advertiser can start, can talk to your agency. You know, Dan Granger may have to downsize his office. I don't know, but we're going to get to the truth, and it will be the most truthful, honest delivery system of all media. Because all measurement of all media is a lie. It's just a lie everybody agreed on. But when we get down to this real truth, and it's the true data, what was the promise of the internet when everyone saw it? Well, you know, these numbers don't go up the way we told people they would. So they came up with stuff and we agreed on it and we formed associations and we say, yeah, this is how you do it. Now we can show people the truth. And that will define what a podcast is.
1: It's a big idea.
0: I can drop my mic. Hold on,
1: it's my good. I really like the idea of comparing to legacy RSS downloads. By the way, this is how they refer to downloads, is legacy RSS downloads.
0: Yes, legacy.
1: So right. That's how I'm going to refer to them from now on. But you're always going to need them because, like you said, Adam, it's useful to compare that to the actual listens, right? Because mm-hmm. then everyone can start doing the math themselves.
0: Yes.
1: And like you said, they are looking for, again, taking them at face value, they're looking for accuracy, right? They're looking for, this is why DraftKings and BetterHelp yes, are on the team.
0: Exactly.
1: They want to know, if I put a dollar in, what am I getting for that? And I don't see that that's necessarily a dangerous or corrosive sort of incentive there. And
0: not for DraftKings.
1: And if we're able to give them a better answer than other mediums, and I do agree, Adam, that data is there. It's, in fact, it's already being collected.
0: Yeah.
1: It's just not being sent or centralized or in a central clearinghouse at the moment.
0: And it won't be.
1: That could be really valuable.
0: And Apple will never give it to us. Spotify will never give it to us. YouTube will never give it to us. But we don't really need it. That's the beauty. We have the 10%. You got 10%? I can extrapolate. Thank you. I can do math. I got a spreadsheet. I know kind of what it is. Now, it gets super interesting down the road, and maybe some apps will follow Apple's cue and say, well, we have, like Fountain, we have this type of person using our listening app, and we feel that they are very valuable, and there's something we want to do with the data that we have independently. But that only happens once everyone has seen the aggregate and understands, wow, wait a minute. This is the real stuff. But that data, after, and I'm saying it up front, rug pull. We're going to show this data. I'm saying
3: this is the first ever announced rug pull.
0: We are pre-announcing the rug pull. We're going to give it to you for free for X amount of time. And then we're going to say, okay, now you like it? Do you like it, little girl? Do you like the lollipop? Now we're going to take it away from you. Now you're going to pay for it because app developers need to get paid. Podcast Index needs to get paid. John Spurlock's OP3.dev needs to get paid. And I want to see Daniel J. Lewis get paid. You know, everybody, we have so many people in our ecosystem with so much power. And we've been so successful on the fringe with chapters and transcripts, etc., that now it's time. And this was the big revelation. I've just been bouncing around all week trying to figure out, where does it break? The only way it breaks is if we don't do it. But if we do it, and the technical implementation is what will make it, Dave, you know, whether it's I don't know, maybe you hit an endpoint when someone hits play, and maybe you upload a CSV file. I don't know what the answers are, but follow numbers, play numbers, and duration of listening. Those are the three big ones at an episode level. We will have created a true medium called podcasting, audio or video or PDFs for all I care. It doesn't matter, but we will be able to drive the industry instead of a bunch of people sitting inside of secret locations or in offices or in trade associations. That's not what podcasting has ever been. It's never been that way.
3: Sam Sethi's already done it before we've ended this episode. Any spec that we develop is going to be applied to everyone else.
0: Yeah.
3: So like that is that's probably the difficult part that is going to require a lot of input from everybody in the community is how you do this. Here's always the difficult part is making something like this not burdensome on the app itself, mm-hmm. because that's a lot of data and a yes. lot of traffic.
0: Well, we've been watching it in real time with what Paul has been doing.
3: Yeah, it's like I know that these apps will be willing to share because they already have. I just simply have started asking people, hey, can you give me the follower counts mm-hmm. for all the new for all the podcasts in your database? I just want the feed URLs and how many people follow that. And Mitch gave it to me mm-hmm. and Sam and all the like people are just like, yeah, sure, here you go.
0: Right.
3: I know they're willing to share, but in order to have it be like an actual pipeline or a workflow, well,
0: that's
3: that
0: why
3: doesn't
0: I have,
3: put
0: that's,
3: a lot on them.
0: That's why the Pod Sage is here. That's why you're going to go back. You're going to go back and you're going to think about it. You're going to go camping and you're like, yeah, I got an idea now. I know how to do it. Yes, of course. This is why you're the Pod Sage. And by the way, I am so grateful to hosting companies who've supported Podcast Index. I don't want to sound like, hey, thanks for supporting us. Now we're going to charge you. But we are, you know.
3: I suggest a two-stage rug pull.
1: Okay. First, don't rug pull, then rug pull.
3: You do what Nathan says. You say free during beta.
0: Yeah.
3: Then you rug pull that. Yeah. But then the second rug pull is... one-time payment, lifetime subscription. Then a year later, you say, "Oh yeah, that we did. We don't mean that. You have to pay every month." So I just want to do all the things all the dark patterns people do to everybody else. We should do all that.
1: Maybe a data surcharge.
3: Yeah, data surcharge fee. Yes, a bandwidth fee.
0: Hey,
1: Dave, you probably don't remember Podcast Events, do you? It was a proposal I put together a long time ago.
0: Yeah, I remember that.
3: To mention it earlier on when we were talking.
1: Yeah. It was actually pretty much meant to kind of address this exact problem. It's like, how do we do it? But that was more in a decentralized way. That was assuming that apps would be sharing it for the benefit of podcasters, not the benefit mm-hmm. of
0: apps,
1: advertising and apps. So it's like, there's nothing that would prevent you all this from sending that to a centralized, let's call it a clearinghouse sort of endpoint, not every single podcast host. So that could be something that could be off the shelf, pretty much used to do this. My big allergic reaction, I think, to this is this whole centralization aspect. And that kind of goes to the signing as well. It's like, as soon as we start really sort of integrating existing apps and hosts, I tend to see that as a bad thing in general. And this would be a massive, like, out-amping amp. Like, we're all working together here.
3: It's a super amp. Yeah. Giga amp. My first thought on how to do this, and hot takes are usually terrible, but my first thought on how to do this was simply to make it decentralized. Okay, well, let me lay it out this way. Centralization is okay as long as it comes after the fact. And what I mean by that is, like, think about Podping. Podping is decentralized, but you have websites like tiles.podping.org that then re-centralize the data back into a feed or a stream or or some sort of product. And all of that, and I mean, that's essentially what podcasting does. Podcasting is decentralized, but then you have these listening apps they aggregate the decentralized data back into a single point of contact. So that is fine. And the first thing that popped into my head on how to do that was, why not broadcast it over Podping? We define a standard of how the stats are to be laid out. For the sake of discussion, let's say that it was something as simple as just a flat comma delimited CSV file. Okay. I'm not proposing that. I'm just saying let's just keep that in your head as the format we could work with. As long as we specify the columns and the exact data that the way it's supposed to be laid out, the apps themselves could produce a file that fits that spec, and then they could just simply pod ping out from time to time, once an hour, once a day. Who knows? They could pod ping out a URL where that data is publicly downloadable.
0: Here's the only problem I have with that.
3: But then everybody would just grab it and we couldn't charge for it.
0: Exactly. So I'm going against everything that I've ever stood for, really, in podcasting. However, I'm doing it to advance podcasting. And what do I mean by that? Oh, I love when I do that. Well, I should have said, why? Here's why.
3: Yes. Please question yourself.
0: There's already a huge amount of trust in Podcast Index. There's entire businesses that depend on Podcast Index being around. Several apps could not live without it. So there's a trust, and I think we've earned that trust, and we deserve that trust. Everything around us, all the things we complain about, involve money. Now, I'm not interested in advertising. I am interested in not just helping the apps that have been frankly struggling for years or decades just to kind of keep the new version going, update with the app store, et cetera, et cetera, et cetera. Oh, now I need a server. But also to have the ecosystem grow with more apps because, hey, I can actually participate in the data collective and, all right, I'm a small app, so maybe I get $5 a month or $5 a week or whatever it is. But now there's your incentive. There has to be an incentive, and it has to be financial, and we will outstrip the demand. Apple is already 30% of my listeners use Apple. That's a lot less than it was. Now, the other 30% is probably Spotify, but I have 7% Podverse. I've got 3 or 4% Fountain. You know, so this is an ecosystem that will grow, but we're not getting into the ad business. Lots of people want to know how their podcast is doing. Just how's my podcast doing? Well, you got this many downloads. What does that mean? Well, now the hosting company can say they charge $20, so maybe they have to pay 50 cents or 25 cents a user into the collective. This is exactly what's going on. This is exactly what's happening with your podcast. You see, it starts to benefit everybody.
3: It's not the tech of this that makes me nervous. It's the administrative overhead of having to like accept money and then make payouts to people and all that kind of stuff.
0: But we have
3: an intern.
0: No, but wait. That's why we have the rug pull timeline. We have plenty of time. First, we're not there yet. The first thing we have to do, is prove that we have the data, and that data is valuable. That comes from publishing that data continuously. It being a thing, people going to look at it. Podcasters saying, "Well, here's what I'm seeing. Here's what I've got." Once we have that, we may decide at the end of the road, we're going to do something else. We all want a chocolate bar. I don't care. But we have to show the so-called industry that we, as a collective, we have the true data. And you're full of shit. And this is the real stuff. So stop meeting in secret. This is what podcasting is. And a podcast is a syndicated... I had that line written down. Syndicated delivery of media files with precise consumption data for all stakeholders. Everything else is not a podcast. Because here's your proof. These are podcasts. Can be video, can be HLS video, can be downloads. I don't care what it is. But that
3: is there going to be a rug pull countdown timer on the website?
0: Yes, definitely. Okay. On Times Square. Right. On Times Square.
3: The big board.
0: Like the debt clock. Yes.
3: On the Flatiron building. Okay. Yeah, I guess.
0: If we do that, if we do part A, part B will come naturally. And so I'm not worried about that part at all. And once we've all figured it out, and there may be five other ideas of what to do with this data, but at least it'll be this group.
3: My, almost not a fear.
0: Because we're all going to get stomped out and rubbed out by the heel of the podcast industrial complex over time if we don't do something like this.
3: My expectation, if this is truly successful and this data is published for all to see and the extrapolations are made, my expectation is that people would immediately see how much the advertising narrative is built on just complete fabrication.
0: Absolutely.
3: And the numbers will expose that very clearly.
0: I disagree with that,
1: only because they're seeing this today, Dave. So, like, the stats you get from Apple are incredibly detailed. And the stuff, I don't know if you've seen a bumper dashboard and that sort of thing. There's companies that will, like, scrape for a particular show that, like, go out to Apple, they'll go out to Spotify, they'll go out to YouTube, and they will present it all. So they're actually seeing this today, that bad news or whatever you want to call it. And there's, you know, this is basically Mr. Meisner's job is to kind of educate people as to this. So I don't think it would be much of a shock. And I think, again, I think they would love this information. I think they would love more of it. And we could be a good, this is a big idea, but I think it could serve as an example. And just like with the namespace, the shape of the data, I think, is probably the number one thing. Like, what
3: yes.
1: are we capturing, and what do we think is valuable, and what is valuable not only to the apps, but like it's really like what is valuable to the stakeholders. And I think a lot of this would be to talk to folks in the game, right, in the advertising game, and say, like, would this be useful if we did this? And that's part of the open discussion, I think, that you'd have to talk about.
0: We need Dan Granger on this show. Which I'm sure.
1: Yeah, run it by Dan.
0: I'm sure he'll come on, Dave.
3: I'll holler at him.
0: But to be to finally be able to define what a podcast is, you know, we just added a little bit to it, but we define it, not these
1: personally,
0: other guys.
1: I think the podcast definition is a little overreach. I don't think you have to send stuff to podcastindex.org to be called a podcast.
0: But I'm not saying that.
1: I think holding up podcasting as a great way, podcasting the term being known as a great way to get accurate stats on how things are, how just like kind of digital is, I think that would be great. And it's sort of like, it's turning the weakness that a lot of folks see in podcasting right now, which is the uncoordination and the chaos of it, into an advantage. It kind of like flips the narrative.
0: Here's the great thing, John. It's not exclusive to us. If someone comes along and they have a better way of doing stuff with that data, then all the apps can send that data to them.
1: Yeah, totally. That's and Apple fine. Could just look and kind of what they do. They pay attention to all this stuff. They just don't contribute. And if they see, hey, this is working, you know, who knows? They might participate in as well or participate in something similar. And this is why the shape of the data is probably the most important thing.
0: So it's not exclusive to us, but I think it would move I'm passionate about podcasting and I'm passionate about it being on RSS, but I specifically say in my definition syndicated delivery. So it could be something else. I hope it never is, but it could be. And it doesn't have to be us aggregating it. I'd like it to be, but it doesn't have to be if we do a better job. I mean, it's still complete, like podcast index itself. We have to go to the GitHub, go build your own. Go ahead. I think everything is open source at this point. Go build your own.
1: I was in there just today looking at Dave's code.
0: Yeah, go ahead. Go build your own podcast index. And some people don't want to do that. But I think it is the perfect time when I see these types of groups and they got the advertising there. And yeah, and DraftKings and BetterHelp. They spend a lot of money, and so they want to know what they're spending their money on. That's why they're in there. And so if we say, hey, you know, here's the real numbers, I think we'll be loved by advertisers, but we'll also be loved by speaking bureaus and people who just, you know, want exposure for their book or whatever it is. And then if you want, hey, break it down by app. Hey, it turns out I've got a huge following on Podverse. let me go talk to Mitch over there. And what can I do, Mitch? Can we do some business here? We started out with podcasting. I happened to have been there when it was this, hey, man, it's all open. We all love each other. And we got fucked. I'm sorry. That just slipped out. We really did. Everybody made money around us.
1: And man, I was going to come in here and be optimistic. I think podcasting is like rocking it right now. We have a video solution that works great. Everything's still in the open. This is amazing. It is. I don't think we should
3: podcast technology
1: invert it.
3: Podcast technology is rocking because there's people that care.
0: Yeah, no, I'm super positive. In fact, I'm amped. Ooh, I'm amped up because this is an opportunity.

0: existed. I mean, like,
1: PCDC, we got to work on the name, though.
2: Well, yeah,
1: that's a small thing.
2: Yeah, yeah. I didn't have time for acronyms. I just like
1: Podcast Plus.
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0: Plus, plus. PDC. No, it's going to be two pluses.
2: Yeah, yeah. Mm-hmm. So, yeah, I'm kind of wiped out, too. But if you want to talk about anything else, I'm good. I basically just spewed I blew my wad that I've been holding up for an entire week.
0: God, I literally have no energy for HTTP signing discussion at this point.
1: It's a bad idea. Let's not do it.
0: That clearly seems to be the sentiment.
1: I was interested to see that Mr. Overcast sort of not only made one like very long contribution, but two. And this is not something that normally happens. So I think we might have hit a nerve.
2: What contributions?
0: Just to the discussion. Yeah.
1: Yeah, to the open discussion.
0: Well, I mean, so I guess I'll throw in my let's see where. Where do I start at this? I think what here's my concern. Let me just try to
2: throw dirt on my idea.
0: No. This is on the HTTP signing. It's topic shift.
2: Okay. Yeah.
0: I think that the issue arose from a very. I know how it arose because I talked to Tom about it. The desire for better identification for download agents had its origin in HLS video because abuse of HLS video at those data sizes is extremely expensive. And so
1: does Buzzsprout have any HLS video out there at the moment?
0: Yeah, they do. Yeah, they support HLS. Yeah, they
1: not in
0: yeah,
1: feed,
0: they, yeah.
1: Not in feed.
0: Oh, well, I don't know. I mean, they're supporting Apple spec, but they are definitely serving HLS video.
1: Right, but it's not in feed yet. I think the
0: no, it, it, it
1: you're
0: no,
1: right. Well,
0: it's
1: probably
0: getting
1: too-
0: abused. It's getting abused because people are scraping the HLS stream out of the podcast.apple.com website. And you are even only using the private API for distribution, it's already getting abused, and that's the concern. And so here, let me just lay out my what seems like a devil's advocate argument at this point, because what I want to do is not care about HTTP signing. I don't want to have. I mean, like, that's not the thing I want to be. Like the hill I want to die
1: well,
0: on.
1: Well, he titled it well. It's more client identification, right? Like, do we want to add stronger client identification to podcasting?
0: Right. But I see their concerns, and I think they are identifying a problem that's going to become a big problem. And HTTP signing may not be what everybody wants to do. And that's fine. I'm completely fine with whatever the group decides. That's why we discuss things in the open. But video downloads are large, expensive things. And it's just different than audio. Like, the people... Abuse...
2: I agree it's important for that very reason, by the way.
0: And I want to talk about this only as it involves HLS video. I don't think anybody has ever proposed that audio be part of this traditional MP3 downloaded audio podcasts. But so if we're talking about only HLS video, then I don't see there having to be any sort of secret meeting or like Zoom call in order to get your data trusted. To me, what this is, if you send a request for HLS media to our CDN, we would require you to sign the request. And then if at some point in the future we determine that you are an abusive bot, we will stop respecting your

0: your requests. Like it would not be blocked and then you have to contact us to get access. It would be everyone immediately has access by default. It would default open, and then it would only close access when there was an abuse that happened. To me, that's how I understood his proposal. And like, that seemed reasonable to me. Tell me how that's not reasonable.
1: So I thought you were going to have Tom on the show. I thought that would have been great. But I think it is reasonable. And in fact, it would make my life a lot easier as well. I spend probably way more time than I should spend every day battling the same sort of thing with OP3. Now, I don't block requests, but I do make sure that requests that say they're from Overcast, but then, you know, are hammering the site 1,000 times, like I have to exclude those, right? And it's always a new sort of challenge every day out there. There's new bots, there's new things pretending to be other things, because the user agent HTTP is not, should never have been, and is not a good reliable signal of who's calling, right? In HTTP. In HTTP, you do that with the authorization header. You don't do that with the user agent header. But the question comes in, like, do we want to introduce, should we filter podcast media now? So we're not talking about client stats, but the media that has always been open in podcast feeds. Do we now want to add an additional layer of who are we going to send this media versus what are they doing? And I think, Buzzsprout does this today, and all these other companies, what they do today is they look at requests coming in, right? And they make their application level firewalls more complex over time. And to me, there's no it is for audio today, because it's actually similar to video. In fact, the way HLS works, HLS is not one massive file, right? It's like six different encodings, but 6-second chunks. So with right. HLS, it's actually far easier to filter on the server side and detect abuse quicker. I actually happen to, I've been working with some folks, and I'm actually working on OP3 integration with HLS. You can see a lot more, but some of the patterns are still exactly the same, right? There are a lot of auto downloads, especially in audio, right? So those look like someone's just ripping through the video, so you can't really trap those. And then the videos that are kind of live are human scale, right? So you can see 6-second chunks requested about every 6 seconds. Those are easy. It's really, we're talking about a subset of requests that are, give me all the variants, right? Over and over and over and over. And you know how long it takes to rack up an appreciable bandwidth bill off of several 6-second chunks? It's a long time. So to me, it's more of an abstraction breakage. I don't think we should be in the business of filtering. Like, if a podcast is putting data out to the media out to the world, to me, I don't think we should be discriminating based on the caller. And yes, that even includes bots, because one man's bot is another man's app, right? So let's say someone uses Claude to create their own podcast app, right? Who knows what they're going to use as a user agent? Who knows what they're going to have as a backend? It's really not something I think that would be good to go down in general. And in the short term, it would help, particularly on the server aspect of things. And the PSP is sort of mainly made up of hosting companies. And this is why I would love Marco to kind of like participate in that a little bit more. I think they'd love to have him, but that would create some balance in the force. But no one's really speaking up for the app side of things and the innovation side on the client aspect of things. I think it's dangerous to sort of view every media fetch, yes, including video, as something that can only happen between known entities. And let's be clear, like, this would be used to filter requests, right? Whether to slow them down or whether to block them. And I do have a bit of information from my position, like looking at all the podcasts that are, you know, released in the world or whatever. There is a list of podcast companies that block more than others, right? And try to do this more aggressively than others. And Buzzsprout is at the top of that list, right? So they block more aggressively than any other company. So when I saw that Tom was involved with this, I wasn't necessarily that surprised. I think number two would be Red Circle. And then there's like a huge drop off. Like basically no one blocks media requests. And to me, that's a good thing. I don't know if you saw part of Marco's comment was he basically Marco gets blamed when things get blocked, right? So Buzzsprout's never blocked. This is an app problem, right? And to me, I think we should basically do as much work as possible to make app lives easier, because that's where really the current problem that we have in podcasting is. I think the having to do more work, having to do more work for John, having to do more work for Tom is a price I think we need to pay in smart kind of server filtering instead of adding more integration between who's calling and the media itself.
0: What do you mean by smart?
1: That's my basic argument.
0: What do you mean by smart server filtering?
1: So every company now, when requests come in, right, they get the logs, right? So old school is you look at the logs after the fact, and then every day they go in and tweak either by IP or by user agent and IP, right? So this is used to be a very slow process, and now basically think of it as this process is speeding up so that it can almost happen during the day, right? So they see something happening right now, they can quickly turn that one off or slow it down. And if it were me, I would kind of like slow these requests down, right? Because that's one thing to sort of make sure that this is still, if someone sits there and hits download on a movie and it takes an appreciable amount of time to download, that's fine for a human. But that would really squash any sort of dumb transcription bot that's just kind of doing things over and over. Also, transcription bots are not going to read movies, but I think
0: you're saying tar pitting instead of blocking.
1: I wouldn't even if tar pitting means slow down. Yeah, I wouldn't necessarily serve weird videos for abuse. I would actually just slow it down so that it's human scale. In the worst, right? If we do determine that this looks like something that's abusive, and yes, honestly, I know that that's difficult, and that's but. Maybe we could come up with common server libraries or even third-party services. Something like an HLS shield, right? Where if you don't want to do this work yourself, you could just put something in front of it and that will do the work for you.
0: So are you saying that... Go ahead.
1: No, sorry, go ahead. I talked a lot.
0: Are you saying that you advocate for a hosting company to never block any media download for any reason?
1: I think yes. I think that is something that... podcasting has been for 20 years, and I think that's a dark road to go down, that we should block requests that we don't. We should be innovating in how to serve media as much as possible to everyone. I don't think, unless it's obviously an abuse, and that can be detected by use, not by caller, I think we should try as hard as we can to serve media without discrimination. Yes,
0: it's not about box. But it's not... Again, I will make another disclaimer because people tend to forget things. I'm giving my best attempt to argue for this, as with everything I've got, just so that we can have the best debate possible about whether or not to even spend our time on something like this. But it's not about effort. To me, it's about cost. So if somebody, and I can tell you that this it has happened, if somebody's bot goes wild and downloads terabytes of data, I don't see how we can say that a hosting company should just sit back and just accept that and just pay that bill when it's clearly not a person who is one. Like what the hosting company, the sort of the contract that hosting companies have with the podcasting ecosystem is that they're going to serve their customer, the creator, and by doing so, they also facilitate the media delivery from the creator to the listener. And when it's clear that the listener is no longer part of this transaction, then there's no more contractual obligation there to the hosting company. And I think that this has a problem for decentralization also, because take a hosting company like Pinecast. it's a decent size hosting company, independent, Matt Basta. It's an independent hosting company. He seems to do pretty well. He's got a, I don't know how many podcasts he delivers at this point, but it's, I don't know, a few thousand at least. And at the scale of HLS abuse that I've heard of so far, I don't think that Pinecast could even do HLS. Unless see, I think they there's did a lot blocking.
1: Of, there's a lot of fear coming into this. So it takes a very long time to download terabytes and terabytes of HLS segments.
0: It's happening, John. It's happening, John. You
1: in
0: should,
1: aggregate.
0: I can give you the people to talk to. It is happening.
1: Yeah. But I just think that it can be detected and should be detected. I don't think that it's... You can download terabytes of audio in the same way. What does Pinecast do? Or what is some even better argument is what does someone like James Cridlin do, right? So he hosts his own show. Let's say he wanted to start doing HLS.
0: Right.
1: That's even, you know, he probably is not going to go and have a dynamic HLS filter on his side. So that's probably the question is like who, like is, can this abuse be combated without making the media effectively private? And that's, I would hope that we sort of exhaust, we use all of our kind of innovation that we have in the group to kind of look at that specifically. You know, take Flightcast, right? So Flightcast is a great new company, and this is the awesome thing about podcasting, right? Some, they just came out of nowhere, and all of a sudden they're the producer of basically the highest quality HLS videos out there in open podcasting today, right? So they publish more variants, higher quality variants in more podcast episodes using alternate enclosure than any of the existing providers. And they are somehow able to do this. So I think it's, I don't, you know, obviously I'm just one person. It's just my opinion, but I think this should be something that hosting companies are compared against each other with, right? Like how open can we make our media? Because ultimately it's going to come down to the apps. You know, someone is going to say, I can't play this video in this app because it's on this host, and then we get to this matrix of app.
0: But why would that happen? Is what I'm saying. But why would that happen? See, like what you're describing is a closed ecosystem, and that's not what this proposal is. This proposal is not for closing the ecosystem. This proposal is for adding a verification metric where you can, where if somebody spoofs your user agent, the CDN can tell that that's not you. And they can block the correct entity that is abusing and not you. Like what Marco was describing with Overcast was middlemen that sit in between and say something like ad blockers and or lousy redirects.
1: Mm-hmm, mm-hmm.
0: That
1: VPNs a lot is filtered.
0: Or VPNs,
1: out.
0: Yes. Yep. But none of that applies to HTTP signing requests. None of those things are factors there. And what you're saying to me already, though, is that Buzzsprout is already blocking, and Red Circle, they're already blocking abusive traffic, but that does not show up in normal client app download. That doesn't, we're not seeing rampant failures of downloads for major podcast listening apps from Buzzsprout and Red Circle. So they're doing this blocking intelligently already, even with the limited metric, even with the limited ability to do identification that they already have. This would allow them to do it even more intelligently. And again, only for HLS video, which Overcast does not support video anyway. So this would not even be a concern. This would not even be part of the equation for that app. So, like,
1: I'm sure he'd like to, right? I'm sure if it was there, if there are videos in the feed, that he would definitely take a look at that. I don't think we should use Overcast necessarily as, I mean, even though he was very kind of like adamant on this point, I don't think we should basically do this for him necessarily. But I think it's sort of a dangerous, to me, it's kind of a, you know, if you view the abstraction line where like all the apps are on top of the line and all the hosting companies are below the line, it's sort of this new kind of the hands sneaking over back and forth and saying like, okay, so we know this come. And again, Tom's a great guy. Like Buzzsprout is an amazing company. Like that's why I chose to add to that particular thread. Whereas I don't necessarily love to get into all the GitHub threads, but I think it's important because it is a narrowly good idea for certain players in the space, right? Where it's like not necessarily good long term. Like, what if Spotify said, you know, tomorrow we're coming out with something called verified apps, right? Where if you want to fetch data, audio from Megaphone or Anchor, we're going to do a signed, you know, cryptographic thing, and then you can like register with us. You know, we're not going to block you based off of it.
0: That was never the proposal. There was never a registration involved. There was never any sort of coordination. It was purely sign it.
1: Yep. And it's like basically
0: just like Mastodon.
1: This request came from someone that owns this domain name, basically, is what the public key does, or this public key. Which is more Signal, right? So that's, I totally see. And again, I can argue the other side, I hope, as good as Tom. It would help OP3, right? Because I could say, hey, these are verified Apple downloads and these are non-verified Apple downloads. Again, in the fictional world where Apple would do this. It doesn't, that, well, actually, that's probably important. If I'm someone that's doing this abuse, do you think it was intentional, the HLS abuse that you're talking about, Dave, or was it unintentional?
0: I think that it is my just, of course,
1: like a bug.
0: There's no way to prove any of this. Yeah. But I think most of the abuse, just from what I see on the index side, most of the abuse comes from carelessness.
1: Right.
2: Yeah. Mainly what stuff user on vibe coding.
1: Do they use?
0: Yeah. Yeah. A bunch of vibe coding, careless stuff. Yes. Yes.
1: And they're going to continue to use browser user agents, right? And, oh. Time out.
0: Is it dinner time?
2: I am just alerting the pod sage that we are at 2:03 and 1:29 on the counter. So it's up to you. I'm happy to sit here.
1: It's my fault. I shouldn't have gotten into this conversation because this is actually a very long conversation. I think it goes to like what podcasting almost is and like if media should be always public versus not for video and audio. But so it's my fault. That's my fault.
2: No, it's no one's fault. I just, Dave has a job he has to get back to.
0: I think the issue.
1: What do you think, Adam? You invented podcasting.
2: Someone asked me my opinion? What?
1: I mean, should the media that it's always been readily available, should the media be free for any caller, regardless if they're faking their user agent or not?
0: But that's not a fair characterization. I do not care if this proposal goes forward or if it dies today. I really ultimately do not care because the community gets to have its way. That's the way this thing works. But I do deeply care about whether or not it's fairly characterized so that we're all agreeing that we're arguing for the same thing. And it's not, and the way you described it is not accurate, but it is, there is no closing of the ecosystem. What you're seeing and describing is a potential blocking of valid traffic in the future. And that's not a technical thing. That is a behavioral thing that may or may not happen.
1: It's true. It may or may not happen. I'm just curious what his thoughts are on it.
2: My thoughts are, I would like I feel that from the beginning, it's just been open and free, you access and do whatever. I know that video is an expensive data hog and people need to pay for it. And that includes bot stuff. However, I would personally appreciate being able to identify as something valid and tell a company that has blocked something for me, this is valid and this is why. Now, if they decide to block me, okay, there's nothing I can do about it, but they're probably going to block me anyway because they don't know who I am. And I've had this very issue with stuff I've been doing for Godcaster. And it would be, if there's a technical way to identify and say, hey, I'm signing this request and this is me and here's what I'm doing. And for them to say, okay, why is it so much or whatever, you know, that may alert me to something. And that would be totally something that I could mess up. And I have, I think it would benefit. But by the same token, you know, it's like, the problem is I use Linode instances. They're blocked by everybody.
1: Yeah. Yeah.
2: And, but you know, I need to use a Linode instance because I can't just have everything running on my systems at home. So that's where I'd like to be able to sign it and say, this is me and here's what I'm doing and here's why. And if there's something you're seeing that is out of, we're all pretty, I think we're all good people in general, certainly at that system level. Someone says, hey man, you're like, you're downloading 50 copies of this file every minute. Oh crap. Thank you. You know, I don't see why someone would block me just because, you know, I'm doing something different, but if there's an abuse, hey, it's an easy way to see that who that is and how to get in touch with me. Does that make sense?
0: I can see how, so I just know the way I behave with the API. Cause like you, John, I'm fighting bot traffic on a daily basis. And what I see often is, I'll see traffic that becomes abusive. Suddenly there's just some new user agent that pops up out of nowhere and just starts just hammering everything we have.
1: Have you seen the ones that actually apologize in the user agent? They're like, if this is causing you trouble, _ like, I'm sorry.
0: There
1: must be some code that does this. Cause that's, I see a bunch of these every day.
0: And the only way I know how to handle that traffic is to rate limit it by hand, mm-hmm. and say, and start giving them a 429, because I don't know who this thing is. It'll be some vague user agent coming from, you know, an Asian CDN. I have no idea what this is. It could be just a mistake in their code, and or they didn't read the terms of service, or who knows. And so all I know to do is to get their attention, I have to 429 them and get them, and that will get their attention, because suddenly their thing fails. And then and most of the time I never hear another peep from it. It just, the traffic disappears.
1: Because they change their user issue.
0: But I never see the same behavior again. It just goes away. But occasionally I'll 429 somebody and I'll get an email and say, hey, I can't access the index anymore. And I will work with them and tell them what they were doing. And they're like, we didn't know there was a mistake. This very thing happened with a podcast app that was backfilling transcripts. And I was like, no, you can't scrape, you know, every episode in the index. You can't scrape 150 million episodes. Just play. I will give you a better way. Let's work together, because it's going to degrade the platform for everybody else who also needs it. And so like that, what I see with something like signing is the ability for somebody like a Buzzsprout or a Red Circle or somebody like that to identify, to go ahead and say, okay, look, this is Overcast. This is his public key. This is Podverse's public key. This is Fountain's public key. I know these guys. And if they have a spike in downloads, I can go ahead and whitelist them ahead of time so that they never get blocked. And so that if I see something that looks like a really strange change in traffic patterns, instead of blocking them, I can reach out to them,
2: right,
0: and say, hey, here's something that's going on. Just like I had to do with Fountain, and Oscar ended up identifying a problem where they were getting bot abused on their end, and that abuse was flowing through to the Podcast Index API. And Oscar was very thankful that I gave him that information so he could fix the problem on his end.
1: Yep. We've identified a lot of things, like in Apple Podcasts, there have been bugs in the past, and those show up like immediately in all these systems. And then, and that's why I wonder if the HLS thing is also a bug. In Overcast, they continue to have a re-downloading bug. So you'll see a lot of the Overcast share go up. sort of artificially in the last few months, and then people are starting to realize this. So that's a case where like you wouldn't want to block Overcast ever, really. But it's a good way to say like, oh, we think it's Overcast. And whether it's signed or not, I mean, you can tell an Overcast user agent, right? And yeah, again, but I don't think signing is necessarily required to do this.
2: Just so you know, John, My robot went to go get the Pod News Weekly Review, and as all robots do, they just decide to do it differently today. And it said, "Oh, I got blocked," but the Overcast user agent worked. Literally,
1: exactly.
2: Wow. Came out of Claude code.
1: And I think actually James does a very good job. He's a bit grumpy on this week's episode, but he does a lot of traveling. Like I think he does a very good job of laying out why this is important. And really, it's more about stronger client identification, right? That's really what this is. It's like, who is calling? Who's fetching the media in this case? And so that's, I think, the strongest argument. And I do agree that the semantics of whether it's using signing that looks like Mastodon or something else, and there's a lot of prior art here because websites are being sort of pulled excessively by bots, and there's a similarity there. So I don't know that a new solution is necessarily even needed here. We might just want to piggyback on one of those. But whether or not, I think it's more of a, I'm sort of not looking at it from the technical side. I'm looking at it, is this a good idea? And so everyone just needs to be, hey, is this a good idea not only for all the hosting companies, which it would be a good idea for, but also the apps and also the services that can't speak for themselves because they're not listening to the podcast.
2: They lose.
0: Yeah. Well, I know that one of a very valuable website to me that I used, that was an enthusiast website for 70s model Ford trucks. Incredible resource that had every technical diagram and detail and owner's manuals and forums and everything like that. It's basically just been completely knocked offline by AI scrapers. That it finally just bit the dust this week. It's been limping along. But it just gets hammered all the time because they're getting constantly crawled and ingested, and they don't have the technical expertise to be able to deal with that. And so I know that this new era we're in because I see the same thing that Adam does. I see Claude Code when I use it. Sometimes I see it just morphing its user agent to impersonate other stuff until finally something works. And so I guess I've made the best argument I can for it, and I don't think it'll go any further than it already has. I think this is a complete wash, and it's just going to die on the vine. But at least we had the discussion, and you know, we can actually make a decision, and it may become something in the future that we hold in to the side and say, at some point in the future, the ecosystem becomes so threatened by malicious traffic or impersonated traffic that we do have to blow the dust off this thing and actually do something.
1: And I go back to the apps. We don't often hear from the larger apps, right, that really would be impacted by this. And if you make it useful for them to do and they see the value in it, then I think that's something that we can now say, okay, both sides agree on this. This makes a lot of sense.
0: Yeah, and I think you're right about that, and that's why I was very sensitive to making sure that we're actually talking about the real thing and not just talking about fears of things, because if we're just talking about being scared about something that sounds like it might be a problem, I don't think that actually communicates the real benefit of the thing. You know, I just want everybody to actually be talking about the reality and not the fear.
2: I really need to stop this. Not because
1: I stopped. I had a rebut to that, but I'll stop.
0: Go. Oh, no, please rebut me.
1: Well, I think that's what it's about. Based on fear now, right? Like, I think we
0: that's
1: haven't
0: fair.
1: Seen a
0: that's
1: lot of
0: fair,
1: vigilance
0: by the way.
1: Abuse yet, and a lot of it is me as a hosting company, right? I have a model that is great, right? I have a margin that makes me a very good living, and I can afford multiple people, right? And like, we've figured this formula out. I pay this much for bandwidth, and I charge my customers this. Video throws a wrench into that, right? And so the question is, like, even before it happens, right? I've heard a lot, even before a lot of people had their implementations, I've heard a lot of people saying, oh, we can't, you know, it's very interesting. What will other people do? What can we afford to do? And that sort of thing. So I think a lot of, and again, there's companies that do not filter today, right? In fact, no one really does. And I just think we should be in the position of always saying, like, let's get this out there as open as possible and not, and wait to see what happens, right? Wait to see actual abuse coming in from crawlers. I doubt there are crawlers that even parse HLS, right? There's very few. And whether they know to go to the podcast feed, go to the alternate enclosure, and then download something that would even be noticeable, right? Which, again, we're talking about the video segments. I'm not sure that that's the case, right? And I'd be willing to, let's get the data that we have out in the open and know what we're tackling instead of kind of the fear of something that, yes, videos are a lot larger, but let's take a look at what's actually happening before we start to make any decisions. And again, that goes to fear.
0: Yeah, I think that's very fair.
2: I'm afeared Dave's going to be late to his day job.
1: Oh, sorry, Dave.
2: I'm very afeared of this.
0: Okay, no, I think that's a good way to end it, John, and maybe the best way to move forward if the hosting companies really think this is something valuable is for them to put out some data, some numbers that detail the abuse so that we can all sort of appreciate the scale and then make appropriate decisions. Yeah, I think that's a good way to end it. Yep.
2: Okay, do we have time to thank some people, Dave?
0: Yeah.
2: Okay.
0: Absolutely.
2: What is this? Is this the free Friday for you?
0: Yeah. I don't have to go back to the office.
2: Oh, okay. Then if I'd known that, it would let you yammer on for another 15 minutes about all this stuff.
0: Oh, that's good. I think everything that needed to be said was said. Do you feel that way?
1: Like
0: John?
1: Dave was saying, yeah, what's cool is that this is being done in the open. I would invite everyone to go to the GitHub thread.
2: Excuse me, and take a look. Chatham House rules. You can't talk about this after the podcast is over.
1: Well, that's the thing. Maybe I'm too cynical, but like those threads, one of the audiences, I feel like now every time I put something into the GitHub thread, the audience is like current and future clods, right? It's like, yeah. I want to make sure that like, this is on the record, right? This argument is out there, not for necessarily yes. people that are reading it now, but like, hey, at the time, some people were thinking about this, and then that gets ingested as,
2: I can confirm,
1: as part of the summary.
2: I can confirm the robot definitely can read GitHub and make decisions. I can confirm that because it just updated mine. So there we go.
1: And if you take a look at it, the app, you'll see the feedback from the hosting side is a lot different than the feedback from the app side.
2: No kidding.
1: And that, I think that means something.
2: We want to thank Salty Crayon for his row of ducks, 2222. He says, howdy, Dave and Adam. I was considering stopping altogether until all the positive and optimistic tech info was brought to this meeting by Adam in regards to the index and the future of P2.0. This gave me a recharge. Thanks, Dave and Adam. Well,
0: you're welcome.
2: Happy to hear that. 1111 from Martin Lindiskog. He says, to Dave... This is coming in from true fans. I refuse to join any club that would have me as a member. Groucho Marx. Yes, indeed. 1776 from Martin Lindiskog. I'm happy to join Adam's Accord. Today I asked a guy on LinkedIn if he knew about podcasting initiative. What is the podcasting initiative? He worked for Clang AI. I will test out the transcript service for a forthcoming podcast about the Øresund region. That's the greater Copenhagen region. We will talk both in Danish and Swedish. Okay. And he sends a 1701. He's funding the show today. Testing, go podcasting, Starship Boostergram of 1701. Let's see. We got 3,330 from NA Millennial from Fountain. Thank you for the podcast index API. Claude complimented its design. I'm sure it's great. # vibe coding.
0: No.
2: Mike Newman, 17,776, boosting from the Bitcoin Valley. Stay frosty, my friends. And with that, I hit the delimiter.
0: I've got a boostergram that I missed from Martin Lindiskog last week.
2: Did I miss it too?
0: I think so, because he sent it to me in email. He said, Dave, yes, so this is 9252 Satoshis. He said, Dave, yes, had a ball with Mike Newman. Co-listening and chatting, maybe I should drink some moonshine or whiskey next time.
2: Yeah.
0: It turns out that a kinesiologist in Gothenburg is also a whiskey collector. Maybe I will get him starting a podcast on whiskey with a twist.
2: All right.
0: Going back to Mike, I'm happy to be on the leaderboard for the Mike Newman Show. I've listened to... I've listened to the podcast for 3 hours, 37 minutes and paid 9252 Satoshi's cheers. Okay, so I think that was... some streams. Yeah. Streaming
2: sats
0: money. Yeah. Got some more. Let's see. Got some PayPals. Got Mark Van Patten.
2: MVP. MVP. Thank you, MVP. He's the end of show mixes for No Agenda.
0: He said, I listened to the Adam Accords segment with a stupid smirk on my face.
1: Adam Accords. Not
0: because it was stupid, but because you guys were just nailing it. V for V, baby.
2: Yeah, yay.
0: Let's see. We've got Cameron Rose, $25. Thank you, Cameron.
2: Thank you, Cameron.
0: Ralph Estep, $50. Thank you, Ralph. Appreciate you. Martin Lindiscoe, there's $1 from Martin. Brendan Mulligan at Podpage, $25.
2: Thank you, Brendan.
0: Joseph Maraca, $5. Oh, look. It's Oscar Mary, $200.
3: Baller, shot caller, 20-inch blades on the Impala.
2: Thank you. Thank you.
0: I think that is, yes, that's it for the PayPals. And we do have some booster. We do have one boostergram.
2: One.
0: In addition to what you read. Boost. Yeah.
2: Uh-huh.
0: And that's CSB, 25,000 sats.
2: Nice.
0: Through Fountain, he says, howdy, Dave and Adam. Today, I'd like to recommend a podcast called No Agenda, where Adam Curry is chatting with half Polish, half Czech guy called Dvorak. Dvorak's mom literally had a Polish passport, so he could get a Polish passport too, if only he wanted. 25% ancestry is enough. He has 50%. Fun fact, many years ago, Dvorak gave me an interview for my now discontinued podcast, but you two are stonewalling me. Shame on you. Yo, CSB AI Arch Wizard.
2: Stonewalling, yes. I got to do that. I got to do it. I got to do it too. I'm just trying to clear the decks. Wow, yeah. What a board meeting. I'm wiped.
0: Yeah,
1: dude,
0: I was wiped.
1: Hot in here. There's no AC.
2: Sorry
1: Do you
2: about
1: guys do
2: that.
1: This every week? No AC? This is crazy.
2: You know, well, my studio is AC supplied, but quiet. The way it should be. Hey, John, thank you so much for being here today, man. We really appreciate it.
1: It was fun.
0: Yes.
2: And thank you for what you do with OP3.dev and just all the contributions. It's really appreciated. And I hope we can keep the data collective moving forward.
1: Yeah, I like the idea. You need a fancy marketing site where the background moves around as you move the mouse cursor around.
2: Yeah,
1: just like the
2: I'm not going to do any of that. No, we're not going to do any of that. We're just going to get it going one way or the other. But ultimately, these things are up to Dave. No pressure. No pressure.
1: Just how I think it is. It's a very, very interesting idea. And I think I like the idea of building it and getting it out there. And that will attract sort of like, hey, this is really interesting, and at least it's an example that other people can take a look at. So I really like the idea.
2: I wouldn't mind if you built it. That'd be fine. That'd be fine for me too. No, I'm serious. I mean, it doesn't have to all be Dave. I'm just saying that was just my initial thought. It's like, well, it makes sense. Here we are. As I said, it comes down to trust. A lot of these apps would fall apart if we didn't exist. So.
1: Yeah, let's keep thinking about it. It's a very interesting idea.
2: All right. Dave, my brother, thank you so much, man, as always. Good to catch up with you. Yeah, good to catch up with you.
0: You've had two great ideas in two weeks in a row. Like,
2: you know what it is? Testosterone.
0: High T,
2: everybody. Hey, Boardroom, thank you for being here. We'll be back Friday with more of your podcasting 2.0.

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1: Oh. Oh.
2: Oh.
1: Oh.
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6: That's right. 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And from the great city and state of St. Louis, Missouri, I'm Dan Gehring.
2: And from America's South Coast, where I don't think so, mate, I'm John G. Dew.
6: You don't think so, mate. What's that?
2: You are not culturally aware of I don't think so, mate, are you?
6: No, evidently not.
2: That's what the officer, peace officer in England told Henry Nowak.
6: I don't think you are, mate. That's right. I don't think you were after he said he was stabbed.
2: Yes.
6: I am culturally aware of that. Sorry, I was focused on Pride Month, you know, big celebration.
2: Well, it's funny you should mention Pride Month. And by the way, it was just a white guy. Who cares about that? Let's talk about Pride Month. I have a happy Pride Month compilation for all of our proud listeners.
6: Okay. I'll go ahead and play that.
7: I want to check him out. Wow, look at the muscles in this guy.
8: Look at that guy, how handsome he is. I'll kiss him. I'll kiss those big, powerful men down there.
9: Prime Minister Modi is the nicest looking guy. He's just, oh,
10: a handsome guy, by the way. That's usually not my thing, but he is a good looking sucker.
11: No, I'm looking at the legs there. He's this beautiful guy. He's got legs like tree trunks.
12: We have to keep our country gay.
6: I was expecting some Arnold Palmer talk in there.
2: Oh, what that would have been great. That's what it needed. That's really what it needed.
6: To cap it off.
2: But no, I think this, you know, people have said about Trump that he, especially in 2016, Trump V1, you know, Trump 1.0, that he gave, specifically, they say that he gave black men their balls back. That's something that has been said about Trump before. Primarily because on the campaign trail, his pitch to the black community was, what do you have to lose? And it worked for him. He had more black voter turnout than any Republican president, I think, in history. Well, yes, in history. So, you know, this president gives us license for things as black Americans, well, as Americans generally, because neither one of us are black. I mean, you're Italian, but we're not black.
6: Yeah, close second. So, just a step down from being black is being Italian. Oh, yeah. Good work.
2: So this president gives us license, and I think we should use one of his potentially last Pride days, or Pride months, I'm sorry, to take a little license. I think we should make America proud again. And we should take every opportunity we can as straight men, you and I having children, so we've got proof. But we should make brotherhood great again. And you should take the opportunity this Pride Month to I don't want to say circumvent the more extreme elements of Pride Month, but compliment another man. Make it okay to give other men compliments this month.
6: John?
2: Dare I say, rise above the bigotry.
6: I've always admired you for your penis.
2: You're the only Arnold Palmer I know.
6: Oh, thank you. I didn't know you were looking in the showers. Oh, man.
2: Check out the show's video stream if you haven't yet.
6: Hey, I'm fully clothed. Not to disappoint anybody. Next week, I'll be wearing my straps. It'll be great. It'll be a good time.
1: Yes, happy Pride Month. There's people that want to take it back. They want to like rename it to something else.
2: No, I think we keep it Pride Month and just we reclaim it through our actions.
1: Did you see the tweet I sent you the other day from the Jewish Democrats?
2: Did you send it to me on Twitter?
1: Not on Twitter. I sent it in the group chat.
2: I must have missed it. I probably saw it and...
1: Let me see if I can pull it up on the screen here. It was from the Jewish Democrats, or the Jewish Democrats account, and it was... yes, here it is. Pride is a Jewish value. From the Jewish Dems, the U.S. Jewish Dems. Pride is a Jewish value. Possibly true, but also one of the seven deadly sins, if I'm not mistaken. Now, I am a Catholic. I might be mistaken. But isn't pride one of the seven deadly sins?
2: Yes, it is widely considered one of the seven deadly sins.
1: Evidently, also a Jewish value.
2: Well, let's see. Are there any other seven deadly sins that we can attribute to Judaism?
1: I'm sure there are. Gluttony. They love their hummus.
2: Okay, Roman Catholic theology are pride, greed, lust, envy, gluttony, wrath, and sloth.
1: Well,
2: I don't know how many of you have seen the video of David Portnoy trying to nail a gate onto a fence, but I could make an argument for sloth.
1: I was going to say 6 out of 7 for sure, but I don't know about sloth. You nailed it. You got it. There you go.
2: Yeah, I don't know. I think I'd give him a pass on gluttony.
1: You think so? He's not a glutton.
2: I think so. Yeah. Well, he's a little chubby, but I think that's more attributable to sloth than gluttony. He does only eat one piece of pizza. You know, it's the rule. You know the rules. But no, we kid. We love our Jewish brethren here, and no matter what your values are.
1: Yeah, we'll make fun of you.
2: How destructive they are.
1: We make fun of everyone here.
2: Yes, we do. We've already hit blacks, Italians, Jews. Let's see. We said he's a white guy. He doesn't matter. That's 4.
1: What about the Habsburg maxing south?
2: Habsburg. Who put that one. Yes, I know. I'm saying Habsburg as a.
1: I've said that.
2: I don't follow your life. We've never discussed the link between the Habsburgs and the South.
1: So, the Habsburgs were horribly deformed people. Like they had Habsburg face, was a pretty common term, or Habsburg jaw, and it was just from generations and generations of inbreeding.
2: Oh, you're talking about the looks maxers.
1: I'm mixing. I made up a new term, Habsburg maxing, which is just, you know, people that are.
2: I wasn't following the South part of it.
1: Oh, I was just applying it to the South, just because you know. It's funny.
2: Sure. Just throw it around.
1: You know?
2: Okay.
1: Never
2: Let's
1: mind.
2: Get this thing back on track for
1: Let's
2: a moment.
1: It. Let's do it.
2: I feel like I should ask you how your week was. I don't think we spoke in between shows this week. We usually don't. We usually just do this off the cuff, as you probably couldn't tell.
1: Right. My week was good. I bought a hobo a beer, and I replaced a timer for my in-laws' pool, which I've have very little to do with pool maintenance, but as far as I could tell, it was replacing 3 wires, so I did that, but bought a hobo a beer. I was at a gas station, and I got out of my car, and this guy was leaning up against the wall in a way that it would be awkward for me not to acknowledge him, and he starts going on about his wife kicking him out of his house. I see a Bud Light next to him, and so as to not verge into feelings territory with the fella, I said, you want another? He goes, yes. Instantly stops the story about his wife kicking him out of the house and just says, yes. So I go and I buy him a Bud Light Tall Boy. And that was it. That was like the highlight of my week, I would say, was avoiding having a conversation with a human being by feeding their alcohol addiction. Pretty bad. How was your week?
2: Well, sometimes you got to follow your gut.
1: That's true.
2: My week was good. I had in-laws in town. Over the weekend, I worked a normal work week and did some painting over at the new place. So got to experience some nice fumage.
1: Oh, I love the smell of paint.
2: Yeah, me too. You ever tried gasoline?
1: I actually, no joke, one of my top 5 favorite smells is the smell of diesel fuel in the morning.
2: Not a joke.
1: It's true. Just reminds me of like early morning road trips to somewhere that we would leave at like 5 a.m. and just smell the truck diesel. I loved it.
2: Now that's American nostalgia.
1: It is. Because they make it not stink anymore. It's like, that's the best part of diesel, yeah, is the smell.
2: Yeah. I think that's the DEF, you know, Blue DEF. I think that has basically a detergent in it or something to that effect. But we should make an MMO cologne line.
1: Yeah.
2: Amerostalgia. Amerostalgia. And it should just be diesel fuel.
1: Diesel fuel perfume.
2: Off-road diesel fuel.
1: A diesel cologne. And you just spray it on and you smell like you've
2: been... I'm sure Vin Diesel's looking for work.
1: Speaking of Pride Month, Vin Diesel, he's gay. Did you know that?
2: I did not know that.
1: That might be true. That might have just been a fake thing I read on Twitter, but I'm pretty sure he's gay.
2: I'm doubting that.
1: I'm
2: typing. Would you compliment Vin Diesel if you came across him on the street?
1: What a guy. Look, I would kiss that guy. No, Vin Diesel is not gay. He's been in a long-term relationship with model Paloma Jimenez since 2007 and has three children with her. Okay.
2: Jimenez, he said.
1: It's with a J.
2: Oh. Well, I think the effect is the same.
1: Would you want me to call her Paloma Jimenez?

0: now? Nope.
1: Oh, yeah. I'm seeing some pictures here. She's a little mousy. But that's okay.
0: Yeah, that's what he's into.
1: Yeah, it's fine.
0: That's right. So I take it back. I hope you have an average June, Vin Diesel.
1: All right. How about we revisit Henry Nowak?
0: Okay.
1: And I think it's actually pronounced Novak. But yes, Henry Nowak was stabbed to death in the UK. No, it's an abrupt change of tone, but stick with us. Henry Nowak was stabbed to death in the UK, and this was a while ago, but the trial concluded for his murderer, and I can say murderer legally because the fellow was convicted, found guilty, I should say. But this is a pretty good rundown from the BBC. This is Henry Nowak Rundown, BBC.
2: It was on a Wednesday last December that Henry Nowak left his university halls for the last time. CCTV at the Hobbit pub shows Henry on his own. Later, he passes the pub again and heads off towards home. This is Vikram Digwa, a Sikh whose faith obliges him to carry a ceremonial knife called a kirpan. Henry crossed paths with him on Belmont Road.
3: As he strolled up the street in the dark, Henry is heard singing to himself and yawning in a video he's filming on his phone at the time. His phone camera also captures a very brief exchange with his killer.
2: Henry was heard saying, "You're a bad man, say you're a bad man, go on." Digwa replied, "I am a bad man." This first year accountancy and finance student ended up being stabbed 4 times. And cut on the face.
3: When the police arrived, Vikram Digwa insisted he'd been the victim of a racist attack. Officers initially handcuffed Henry, despite him saying, "I've been stabbed." Henry then said, "I can't breathe," and went silent.
2: Henry died here in the street.
4: The pathologist who spoke in court was clear. There was nothing officers could have done that day to save Henry. It's so important to me that I say that I'm sorry that Henry was handcuffed and arrested in the moments before he lost consciousness.
2: When the jury declared Digwa guilty, there were tears of relief from Henry's family. Vikram Digwa's mother, Kiran Kaur, was found guilty of assisting an offender by removing the knife from the murder scene. Her son, described in court as a man who likes weapons, is due to be sentenced on Monday.
0: God, I wonder what they'd say about me in court.
1: Now, this is an interesting case for at least one reason. In the UK, the Sikhs are allowed by law to carry their ceremonial, fully functioning ceremonial kippahs. The only restriction is that the blade cannot be longer than 5 inches, which is plenty to kill someone. Meanwhile, the rest of the British body politic, citizenry, is disallowed from carrying any weapons. And if you so much as admit to having an extra shoe on your person and intending to defend yourself with said third shoe, you can be put in jail in the UK for brandishing or carrying a weapon. It doesn't have to be a classically defined weapon. It's based on intent.
0: Yeah, I remember, to your point about the locals not being able to, I remember seeing these amnesty boxes. You know, you've been to the airport where they have the marijuana amnesty boxes?
1: Yeah.
0: Where if you got weed on you, you can just dump it in the box.
1: No, it's just like the water amnesty boxes.
0: Yeah, pretty much. You just throw out bottles of water. And breast milk, apparently.
1: Mm-hmm.
0: That's a stump I will not get on right now. They had these amnesty boxes, and around them were "Only Cowards Carry." And basically, that was the name of it. And you were supposed to dump your knife in there if you had one. If you had a knife, you're supposed to put it in this "Only Cowards Carry" box. And that was a big thing in UK. You know, they took the guns, now they took that. I think the only solution here is for the good people of Britain, who are already, you know, a lot of them are Anglicans, to start their own religion where their religious requires them to carry a 9mm.
1: Why does this have to be limited to Britain? I had this same thought. The only logical conclusion is to basically you could reference Jesus Christ saying, I think it's beat your plowshares into swords. If you do not have a sword, sell your cloak and buy one. The plowshares is the reverse. It is

0: the swords will be beaten into plowshares. But he says, if you do not have a, I believe he was in the garden and said, if you do not have a sword, sell your cloak and buy one. You could base it off of that. And if you were really committed, you could do this. Now, it would never fly because you're not brown in most cases. If you're claiming to be a Christian, the probability is that you're white. And it wouldn't fly because this has nothing to do, in my opinion, this has nothing to do with religion. This is about pacifying a minority population in the UK, this whole Kirpan law. Now, I don't blame the Sikhs for this. Now, I blame Henry Noack's killer, but it's not the Sikhs' fault for having this tradition and living under a government that prostrates before you when you make these requests. Honestly, good for them for gaming the system.
1: Yeah.
0: But the fact that
1: there is no game for the right. general populace that lives there, yeah.
0: Yes, that is the issue. Now, I've seen that there are protests happening in certain parts of the UK right now. I feel like these are just flashes in the pan and won't amount to anything. Maybe I'm just pessimistic about the British populace, because there can be, I mean, there is a possibility that something like this would cause a change in the populace. But historically, the Brits have not shown any will when it comes to defending themselves from the indifference of their government.
1: Right. It is upsetting to say.
0: Now, I'll also say this, and I think this, I'm not saying that this is a good thing or a bad thing. I think this is just an observation, and this is the way I see basically the fabric of reality. And you can disagree, and I'm sure many people will, but one of the reasons, the primary reason that I'm saying this is a flash in the pan and won't make a difference is because the people protesting are targeting the police.
1: Well, I mean,
0: and I think if this was going to make a difference, if they were really, if something had actually changed in their minds and they were dead set on making a difference, they wouldn't care about the police. They would care about the population to whom Henry Noack's murderer was a member. And again, I don't think that would necessarily be a good thing, but it would be totally different than being upset and skirmishing with the police. And if you watch these videos of these skirmishes in the UK today, you've got the people in front who are just basically throwing their shoulder into riot shields and throwing trash cans from the back, and in the
2: middle,
0: what
2: the hell is even that?
1: My apologies. I meant that it's the same button on something else that I meant to hit.
0: So you have the front line of people throwing their shoulder into riot shields. The second line in these skirmishes is mildly overweight Brits holding their phone up trying to capture the video. And then the back line are people in hoodies who are throwing trash cans at the police.
1: Well, I think the real conundrum here is the fact that a random brown guy can accuse you of racism and you get arrested right away.
0: Oh, wait a second. I can set that up. This is actually from a conservative media outlet in the UK, and this is the Motive Talk clip, and this is going to make that exact point.
3: Do we know what the motive was, if it wasn't racist abuse that he said?
4: No, there was no exact talk of what the motive may have been, although the prosecution said in court that Henry Noack had recorded a video of Digwa saying, go on, say you're a bad man in the video. Digwa turns around and does say he is a bad man. But in that in the prosecution, they said that he did not like to be recorded. Digwa said to the court that he was afraid for his life. He was petrified that the curb Khan was going to be used against him, and that many Sikhs had been filmed and harassed, and these videos had gone viral. So that possibly could have been a motive on the night, though there's no real way of knowing what was exactly going through Digwa's head.
0: My point with this clip is that the broadcaster has this preconceived notion that she implies with her question that if the motive had been responding to a racist attack, this all wouldn't matter. When she says, do we know what the motive is if it wasn't in response to a racist attack? That is a very deeply ingrained notion in her mind and in whoever's mind wrote that question, that it would have been totally fine if this was a racist attack on
1: Then it's justified. Dikwa,
0: then it's justified.
1: That's insane.
0: And that's not something that goes away easily or quickly or maybe ever.
1: No, it's ingrained in their society that words are violence. That there is such thing now, as racist speech, and you can be killed for it.
0: That's right. That's right. That you deserve to die for it. Make no mistake. So I like these little funny, you could say ironic if you wanted to, things that just, this is one of those events that has the little peculiarities associated with it that really make you think. It can throw you down some holes if you let it. But what's funny to me about this, and funny in a curious way, not funny in a ha-ha way, what's ironic about this, are you familiar with what Novak means, or what origin that name is and what it means?
1: I'm not, no.
0: I didn't expect you to be. But Novak is of either German or Czech origin, and it literally means new, but it's generally used. The name generally is understood as to refer to a newcomer to a particular region. And that is, there's something about that is a just almost poetic, morbidly poetic.
1: To get killed by a newcomer.
0: Yes.
1: Yeah. Yeah, it's a sad state. Now,
0: I don't know if you saw the image that's been going around of Novak's hand being handcuffed and the female officer's claw hovering over his hand as it's being handcuffed. Obviously an altered image, but at the same time, I think it's the best example of AI, truly AI generated art that we've ever seen. It resonates with people. It has exploded online. And it's poetic. It really represents the situation that many, probably not enough people, feel they're living under.
1: Yeah, I just pulled up the photo on the stream. I didn't realize it was Nick Fuentes that had retweeted it or tweeted it out.
0: I don't think it originated with Fuentes.
1: Probably not. Accused of racism.
0: I think we would be remiss not to address the obvious retort that is incoming, if not already being championed by the left, that is, well, did you support George Floyd? And the easy refutation, and I think correct refutation, is that Henry Novak was not killed by police. You can argue that his death was solidified or guaranteed by the police. Henry Novak wasn't killed by the police. If you assume and buy into the narrative that George Floyd was killed by police.
1: Right.
0: But this is not the same thing, because Henry Novak was murdered by another citizen, not by, again, if you accept the general narrative, not by a police officer.
1: Right. I didn't think the Sikhs were like a violent people, usually. This happened a lot. I thought the Sikhs were supposed to be. I knew Sikhs in college, and they were fine. They didn't drink alcohol. Sometimes they came to parties and brought alcohol for other people.
0: Well, you have to at least acknowledge that they're persecuted in India because of their ongoing open rebellion against the Indian government. which I don't condemn open rebellions as a rule, but there is, you have to acknowledge the capacity for violence and what they would have in their culture as a justified violence when they feel it's necessary. And that's where the kirpan comes from, is, you know, they feel it is a deeply ingrained tradition to be able to defend themselves.
1: Right.
0: And I believe there are stories about the Sikh brigades in World War I being some of the most ferocious. I think I've read about those a while back, so I could be a little mistaken, but I think they have a pretty well-known reputation for being ferocious and willing to fight when they feel it's necessary. Now, I don't think that maps directly with them being a generally violent population, because I would hold a population that isn't generally violent but is willing to fight in high regard.
1: Trying to think of another example of that. Rooftop Koreans?
0: It's more broad than the Sikh population.
1: But they were there. Rodney King riots, 1991. On top of their buildings with whatever firearm they possessed.
0: And who knows, maybe that population in Los Angeles was a specific sect of Koreans or a specific ethnic group within the Korean group that has a predisposition to defend what they feel is theirs.
1: They were the sect of Korean that doesn't like anyone else but Koreans.
0: Were they Moonies?
1: I have no idea. I just, that joke there is that Koreans are notorious for not liking anybody that's not Korean.
0: Yeah.
1: They are, you know, some of the most racist people, and I mean, good for them too, that I've ever met are Spanish old women. Old Spanish women were so racist when I was in Spain. And it's not necessarily a bad thing. They were very wary of other cultures. My grandma, she was Italian, and she was very much not a fan of other cultures either. It's just how she was.
0: That is the standard for human existence through all of time, save the last maybe couple of centuries.
1: Yeah. No, I mean, there's a reason why.
0: Not even couple of centuries. Maybe the last 50 years.
1: Maybe there's a reason why turkeys don't hang out with rabbits and vice versa. You know, you feel comfortable with people that look, act, and think like you. And I think this is only really a problem for people in these white countries who have had their universities and societies infiltrated by people that are yelling and shouting and saying how wrong that is.
0: Potentially.
1: No.
0: But we'll see what comes of the outrage in Britain, the UK. Again,
1: nothing.
0: I that's my opinion. That's my expectation, I guess I should say, is that this will result, this will peter out.
1: Well, you know, there have been some concessions, and I don't know, I can't remember if I brought the clip. I know I chopped it. I don't know if I played it, but about the fellow that basically said, you know, the unchecked migration is why we have this rise of the right wing across all of Europe, the right wing policies. Does that ring a bell to you?
0: Yeah, I mean, it's pretty obvious statement to make, so I'm sure we've had somebody saying it.
1: So this week, the EU has apparently greenlit the returning of migrants to their homeland. And part of that is these return hubs. Have you heard about return hubs?
0: No, I haven't.
1: Oh, I'll play the clip. I want to see if I can find an example of a return hub on Twitter while this plays.
2: The EU countries and European Parliament on Monday agreed on a controversial law aimed at speeding up the return of migrants with no legal right to stay in Europe, marking the bloc's toughest migration policy shift in decades. Policymakers say the so-called return regulation is key to accelerating returns and is the cornerstone of the EU's crackdown on irregular migration. It also reflects a broader political shift in Europe, with conservatives, sometimes backed by the far right, pushing for a tougher approach to migration. Civil society groups point to a xenophobic turn in EU politics. According to official figures, only 29% of migrants with no legal right to remain in Europe leave the EU. At the heart of the law is a provision allowing EU countries to set up deportation centres outside the bloc, known as return hubs, if they conclude an agreement with a non-EU country. The hubs can be either places of transit or locations where a person is expected to stay, marking a significant departure for current rules. Most migrants can only be returned to their country of origin or to a country with which they have a proven connection. Under the new system, that requirement would be removed.
1: So basically, they're going to return people to wherever, just like the America, just like Trump admin has been doing. And it's probably not going to be as intense, but the return hubs themselves are the interesting part, because I found a picture of one in Greece where it is effectively a probably 20-foot high fence with barbed wiring and then these apartment buildings in it. And I have a feeling that Germany probably would have a hard time making one of these, because it looks a significant amount like a concentration camp, or when they were walling off parts of the city to become the Jewish ghettos. But I think that's funny, because this is clearly Ursula von der Leyen and the EU trying to appease the people of the EU and say, don't vote for the right-wing people. Look, we'll take care of the issue. So it's lip service, but I thought that was kind of eye-opening this week, at least.
0: Well, the only real change here, from what I gather, is this removal of the stipulation that there has to be a proven link to someone's country of origin for them to be sent back. And I can imagine someone who comes to Europe on a boat that almost sinks before it reaches Europe probably doesn't have many provable links to wherever they came from.
1: Yeah. And then there's also the I'm a gay Pakistani rule in the UK, apparently.
0: Yes, my initial question was, are we going to get more aggressive probing under this law?
1: It's possible, especially during this month. I think that the aggressive probing peaks during the month of June.
0: In the spirit of the holiday, I'm going to have to ask you to remove your pants.
1: Oh, that's Europe. Europe is such a fun place right now. I saw like an article of somebody. It was like basically somebody seeking financial advice of like, I can probably make half of what I'm making in the United States, but my wife wants to go to Europe or Germany or something like that. But I think it was on Reddit, because everyone was like, go to Europe. It's way better. Even with half the money, you'll be great. It'll be great. Just typical Reddit stuff.
0: But of course. All well, right. Another fun place this time of year is the Middle East.
1: Ooh, I like the Mideast.
0: Yes, the Mideast, notorious for its June celebrations. And we got some news. I actually have an Iran clip this week. It's an update from ABC to kick us off.
1: Here we go.
5: We do begin here with the breaking news. The U.S. ceasefire with Iran on the brink of collapse. Iran firing missiles. The U.S. bombing Iranian sites. And what President Trump told ABC News about this late today. The Iranian military launching missiles and drones at U.S. troops in Kuwait. Iran threatening to cut off talks. The U.S. bombing Iranian radar and drone sites, calling it self-defense. Amid all of this today, oil prices going up again. And what President Trump told our John Carl late today. Rachel Scott leads us off from the White House.
6: Tonight, the U.S. ceasefire on the brink of collapse. Iran firing missiles at U.S. troops in Kuwait. Oil prices rising, and the U.S. saying it retaliated in self-defense. Today, Iran threatening to cut off negotiations entirely after Israel targeted southern Lebanon again. President Trump today saying he couldn't care less if the talks collapse, saying if they're over, they're over. But late today, ABC News has learned the president did get on the phone with Israeli Prime Minister Benjamin Netanyahu to try to halt the bombing in southern Lebanon, to keep the Iranians at the negotiating table. Netanyahu insists Israel will not leave southern Lebanon. The president telling our John Carl, there was a little glitch today, but I turned that one around very quickly. But tonight, amid the enormous stakes, now 3 months into this war with Iran, and global oil prices inching up today, gas prices here at home hovering at $4.27 a gallon. The president fully aware of the pressure to negotiate a deal with Iran.
7: And so tonight, hours after Iran threatened to call off these talks, the president insists they are back on. But the stakes here are so high. The Strait of Hormuz is still closed, and Iran has not agreed to turn over that enriched uranium. David.
5: Rachel Scott with the breaking news from the White House. Rachel, thank you.
1: I'm sure you have, but have you seen what Trump had reportedly said to Bibi Netanyahu?
0: Yes, I have an article linked in the show notes, and I will read a bit of this. The headline from the Jerusalem Post is, "You're effing crazy. Trump berates Netanyahu in tense call over Beirut strikes." One source summarizing part of, this is the subtitle now, one source summarized part of Trump's comments as, quote, "Everybody hates you now. Everybody hates Israel because of this," said the report by Axios.
1: Accurate. Yeah. Second source said Trump at one point yelled, "What the F are you doing?"
0: Well, you know, we've seen this before with the conversation that Trump had with the reporters before we bombed Iran's nuclear material, where he said, "What you have is two countries, they've been fighting for so long that they don't know what the F they're doing." So we've had this before.
8: They don't know what the fuck they're doing.
1: Sorry.
0: Yes, that's it.
1: Yep.
0: That is the quote. This is an adult show. Because I've seen this from the administration before, I took a little bit of inspiration from your line on Marco Rubio playing a bit of 44D chess with his "Israel forced us into this," to think a little more deeply about this. And it's easy as someone who's been critical of this war to say, "Oh, thank, I mean, he's not as crazy as we thought. Maybe he's actually, you know, maybe he's not just completely beholden to Israel behind closed doors." But this seems to happen every time there is a growing dissatisfaction in the American political discourse. Every time the dissatisfaction with this conflict reaches a fever pitch, the Trump administration supposedly chastises Bibi Netanyahu. And what solidified this theory for me, the theory that I will explain in stark terms in a moment, was Mark Levin. Mark Levin tweeted in all caps about how this was traitorous for this to leak to Axios, this conversation. It harms the U.S. and benefits the Ayatollah. What Mark Levin did there is
1: confirm that this happened. Yeah.
0: To me, this is nothing but cover. This was, if it happened at all, a staged conversation with someone in the room that the administration knew would leak it, or a staged leaker who gave Axios a canned story about Trump being the big man in the room, chastising Netanyahu, who had gotten out of control. It plays with the base. The base breathes a sigh of relief, and Netanyahu benefits because he can say to his people in Israel, "I'm doing what's best for Israel regardless of what America says."
1: So a little information warfare.
0: Yes, I think this is exactly what this is. Do not be fooled. Nothing is as it seems. This is theater.
1: I like it. I don't hate it. Can't prove it, but I don't hate it. I think there is some truth probably to that, which is as weak of a statement as I can make.
0: The reason that Trump was apparently so mad at Bibi was because of the IDF's actions in Lebanon. So I went and pulled a news clip because we hadn't talked about this yet.
1: I haven't
0: heard about it, but I hadn't covered it yet. But this is a BBC clip covering the IDF's actions in Lebanon.
9: President Trump says Israel will not attack Lebanon's capital, Beirut, and Hezbollah has agreed to halt its rocket and drone fire against Israel. The president made the comments after a phone call with the Israeli Prime Minister, Benjamin Netanyahu. He said he'd also spoken to representatives of Hezbollah. Iranian officials have increasingly been making it clear that there could be no agreement if Israel continued its offensive against Hezbollah in Lebanon. Thousands of Lebanese have been fleeing the southern suburbs of Beirut after Mr. Netanyahu ordered attacks, despite the ceasefire, on the area where Hezbollah has long had its stronghold, calling them terrorist targets in Dahir. John Sudworth reports now from Beirut.
10: Israel's warning came just before 10 in the morning, and within minutes, families from this neighborhood, deeply loyal to Hezbollah, were piling their children and belongings into cars and heading for safety.
11: Are you guys leaving?
10: This woman tells me she is, but she's okay with it. Even if we're struck, we will support Hezbollah. She says it will be victorious.
11: Excuse me, why are you leaving?
10: We'll be back, this man says, and he too speaks of victory. The Dahir district, where the militant group has deep roots, has been left relatively untouched for the past few weeks. But the Israeli Prime Minister said that was about to change. Together with the Minister of Defense, he said, I have instructed our military to attack terror targets in Beirut. Israel says it's fighting to stop this, the barrages of rockets and drones fired from Lebanon by Hezbollah, and that once again today had to be intercepted by its missile defenses. It's a constant threat for the fatigued communities below.
0: So that's a bit of a rundown of Israel's attacks in southern Lebanon, and apparently they were considering targeting Lebanon's capital. But Trump, you know, put a stop to that.
1: They're not actually going to bomb them. Yeah, it's a bad situation that they're in, because the IDF specifically, and, you know, the IDF, they're part of Israel's army, obviously, but they are also just troops taking commands. They move north, they get shelled by Hezbollah. They pull out, they get shelled by Hezbollah. And I'm not defending Israel by any means, but, I mean, they're talking about the worst neighbors in the world, right? Israel, it is a cluster, and it is the fact that you brought up, we have not talked about this on the show because there have been so many different events happening around the world, and this one seems so insignificant, but it has been pretty much in the news, or has not been in the mainstream media, at least in any significant capacity, for the past couple of months. There's mentions of it here or there, but no one's really talking about it. It's all about Iran and the Strait of Hormuz and oil prices.
0: Right. Israel has been operating in Lebanon pretty freely.
1: Yeah. Ever since Iran, the initial wave of Iran, that's when they started going in on Lebanon, evidently attacking Hezbollah, and the media coverage of, this is really bad, the economy is really bad, Trump's doing a really bad job, has just run cover for Israel on a global stage.
0: Yeah, more or less. Now, the reason that this is enough of an issue that Trump allegedly had to address it is evidenced at the UN. I know, laugh track. Cue the laugh track. But I have a clip from an interaction, or not an interaction, but some coverage of discussions happening at the UN about Israel's actions in Lebanon. So this is UN, Lebanon, Israel.
12: An emergency session called by France as Israel drives north of the Litani River.
13: With panic spreading widely among the Lebanese population.
12: One of the UN's senior political affairs officials told the council Israel's presence inside Lebanon is a clear violation of Lebanese sovereignty and of the resolution that's meant to keep the peace. But she said the answer cuts both ways. Hezbollah, too, must give up its weapons.
14: France drew the sharpest line.
15: Le refus de toute occupation israélienne du Liban.
14: Opposition to any lasting Israeli occupation of Lebanon and Lebanon's sovereignty and territorial integrity are not negotiable. We do not accept the occupation of positions on Lebanese soil or the establishment of a buffer zone. We do not accept evacuation orders, restrictions preventing displaced persons from returning to their homes, or acts of destruction.
12: Lebanon went further, calling the advance an occupation and demanding the council act as one.
16: The establishment of security zones and the demarcation of geographic lines constitute a direct occupation and a flagrant violation of Lebanon's sovereignty and territorial integrity. This council must speak in one voice and condemn such acts of aggression.
12: But the United States, echoed by Israel, put the blame elsewhere. On Hezbollah and its backers in Tehran. Washington accused Iran of ordering its proxy to prolong the war and derail U.S. brokered talks and spelled out its own terms for ending it.
17: Colleagues, the path is clear. Hezbollah stops attacking Israel, the Lebanese armed forces and the legitimate government of Lebanon assert control over Lebanese territory, and Iran stops using Lebanon as a forward operating base. And the Lebanese people, who have suffered for far too long, finally get a chance to rebuild a country that belongs to them, not Hezbollah, not its thug leadership, and certainly not to Tehran.
18: With direct U.S.-hosted talks between Israel and Lebanon, the question now hanging over the council is if negotiators can really reach a lasting ceasefire before the war and Israel's occupation of Lebanon reach any further. Gabriel Zondo, Al Jazeera, at the United Nations in New York.
1: Yeah. Well, see, Iran's claims about the ceasefire agreement pertaining to Israel and Lebanon is, you know, kind of one of the things that makes you roll your eyes. But Hezbollah is a real issue in Lebanon. And that's what Israel is using to attack it, obviously. But I just don't like that Iran is like, well, if Israel keeps attacking Hezbollah, the ceasefire's off. It's just bad negotiation.
0: Well, I think it's part of their strategy to prolong the conflict.
1: Of course. They want to kick it down the road as long as they can because they think they can outlast Trump. Right? Now, do you still think that he won't make a deal if it's a bad deal regardless of the situation?
0: I still, my gut tells me he won't.
1: Man.
0: Do you think he's going to face a decision that requires him to make a bad deal?
1: He's got a month. He's got a month. That's still my hypothesis. He wants to have this wrapped up by the 4th of July. Whether or not it's a good or bad deal, I think, depends entirely. But I think by the 4th of July, there'll be some news. And I'm hoping it's not another, well, the ceasefire is in place. You know what I mean? Where he just randomly says it on Friday, 10 minutes before markets close. And says, oh, ceasefire is in place. Talks are going great. And all the stocks rally and it closes. And then Iran, of course, denies it 10 minutes later. But who knows? But I really do think the target for him is July 4th. And I think the Iranians are smart to that strategy, too. And so that's part of the prolonging it. And right now, it seems like it has completely fallen apart again. You know, how long does it take to get back to the table from it falling apart? I don't know. A couple of days, a week, a month.
0: Well, Marco Rubio in Congress today said the war's over.
1: I'm sure they did. The truth of the matter is, and we've said this on previous shows, is that no one's going to do anything about the ongoing conflict in Iran in Congress because both the left and the right are filled with neocons that want to see this war happen. And they'll do lip service. They'll go on MS Now and do lip service, but no one's ever going to actually vote to stop this, period.
0: Yeah, I don't think they will either.
1: It'd be interesting to see people that have 2028 presidential aspirations to see what kind of genuflecting at the altar of performative actions they do.
0: I think we should find a way to require a Q&A session for anyone that wants to be a presidential nominee so that we can get their, on the record, their take on all of this as of tomorrow.
1: That would be good.
0: A flash debate.
1: That would be good. If it weren't for people like Gavin Newsom, who really don't have any sort of skin in the game when it comes to this. You know, political, effectively a political outsider when it comes to the international stage.
0: Yeah. No consequences for whatever he would say.
1: Exactly. All right. I see you have another Iran folder in here.
0: Yeah. Well, it's not another folder. It may be a duplicate. But I do have another segment within the Iran, or truly more accurately Middle East folder. And this is about the new arrangement for cooperation between the IDF and the American military that is tucked away in the NDAA, the National Defense Authorization Act.
1: Okay. I saw a headline about this. Trashman actually sent me a headline about this.
0: Well, if you want to talk about something more tangible before we go there, I'm open to it.
1: No, this is good.
0: Okay. Well, let's do the... This is from DropSite. So let's do the Israel NDAA setup from DropSite.
19: Israel and the United States may be on the verge of one of the most significant changes in their military relationship in